0: I still think relative value is the Atlanta Hawks. They're still 80-1. They're high for the East. Not saying they're going to win the East, but I think that they can improve over the course of the season. I think their win total is slightly low. I was a little bit higher on them. They have a young team. They've added some pieces this offseason. And everyone is looking at the big teams and what they did. Like you mentioned, Giannis, LeBron, Jaylen Brown. And that's where the focus is. You know, I was high on Charlotte. I was high on them last year. But with the moves they made, their odds have drifted out a bit. And kind of they've moved back in the pecking order. But I still think Atlanta can be a really good team. They were the one team that initially gave the Knicks some trouble in the beginning of that series until the Knicks went on that run. But, you know, that team has some room to grow over the course of the season and maybe frustrate some of the teams that are considered near the top.
1: This is VSiN Primetime. Femi Bebefe, Will Hill, hanging out with Jeff Sherman, Las Vegas odds maker on Twitter at Golf Odds. It's interesting that you say the Atlanta Hawks because, you know, it's almost like we forget what that series was like when the New York Knicks are down 2-1 in the series. I was like, wow, they might not even beat Atlanta, and they go out there and rip through the Eastern Conference and then ultimately beat the Spurs in five games. How do you, like, let's say if you had to rank your top five in the Eastern Conference, like, how would you stack those teams up? Because there's probably going to be a really good team that's on the outside looking in. Like, what is your top five in the Eastern Conference in the NBA?
0: Well, I really have the Knicks and Sixers as like 1 and 1A, like really close. And I think there's a slight nod to the Knicks because of the chemistry that we saw from them throughout the playoffs. And it's hard to build that immediately. And the Knicks at the end of the season found that. And that can't go understated that they're going in the next season with that type of chemistry. But I have those two teams close. And obviously you have Boston right there, who a lot of people think took a step back, but I think they're still going to be very tough. Considering the Kawhi Leonard thing, if that ends up going through, I think that they're going to be very good. Detroit, to me, looks like what they did last year. I think they're going to be a good regular season team, but I'm not sold on them for their like title or conference odds through the playoffs. Cleveland, that's another team that's there I'm not sold on. I don't like Miami as currently constructed. They obviously need some more shooters. I know they're trying to work on Klay Thompson, DeMar DeRozan. I don't know if those guys move the needle too much for me, but again, there will be a reaction if they get those guys in the marketplace. That will dip the odds, but I don't think this is the Heat's year. I wouldn't be looking for them. So it's really the top three teams starting point with Boston as the third, and then figuring out who's next in that pecking order.
2: Back to the Sixers. Let's just say, you know what, we get a tweet from Shams Charania that the Sixers have traded Embiid and a couple of draft picks to the Wizards for Anthony Davis, which I think is possible, whether it's now or probably more likely down the road. Would that move the needle? And is there anyone out there that is unsigned or in the rumor mill here that could move the needle?
0: I don't think so. I don't think it would much. It's funny they'd be going from one injury-prone player to another, even though Anthony Davis says his goal is to play 82 games this year. we all know that's not realistic. But, I don't think so. I think it really wouldn't do much to the odds if they did something like that. And, you know, they obviously signed KCP to help out with their bench. That didn't do anything. They're going to add some of those type of guys on minimum contracts if they can, maybe at certain points of the season. But I think they're pretty much settled where they're at until we start seeing it translate to what they do on the court. And the one thing you have to remember on the court, like I mentioned about Embiid, I expect him to miss some games, maybe have some limited minutes. LeBron might miss some games and not play back-to-backs. So there's a chance in the regular season that you might see their odds drift out from what they are right now.
1: Jeff, the Warriors, they struck out on getting LeBron James. They were one of the teams that were hoping to get his services. So today, they ultimately re-signed Draymond Green to a one-year deal after missing out on King James. Like, what do you think is the upside of this Golden State team here in 26-27 where it's kind of just running back an older roster that we saw? I guess now Jimmy Butler's healthy or healthier than he was last year with the torn ACL. But, I mean, you're an odds maker, but also a basketball fan. It feels like they're kind of just playing out the string on Steph Curry's career here. Like, can there be a season where the Warriors can at least make some noise in the playoffs? Or is this just going to be another play-in for Golden State and probably an early exit?
0: Yeah, I think it play-in at best. I'm not sold on them at all. I think the market's very short on them. I see like 50-60 for the title. I think they should be about 100-1. Steph Curry's injury prone. If he misses any time at all, you're talking a team that wouldn't make the playoffs. So you're putting a lot of stock in his health because they're going to go as he goes. And I just don't like the makeup of their team right now. And, you know, we saw what Porzingis has gone through the last year's missing time. They just, like you said, an older team that's going to have players that miss games. And I don't know how you put trust into that.
2: Jeff, how do you factor in the anti-tanking rules? I just think, again, back to just more of a fan, even a casual bettor perspective, the league should just be more fun, have a little bit more juice where you turn the game on a Tuesday night, and you know what? It's not a joke. It's not a farce. It's not teams trying to lose. It's competitive basketball. It's more fun to watch. Do you anticipate that kind of a league? And what's the book's perspective here from these anti-tanking rules where everybody, it seems, is going to be giving you a decent effort night in, night out?
0: Well, you should get that because you get penalized for finishing in the bottom three. So if you look at the NBA win totals, you don't have any team that's less than 20. And you'd think that those teams that are low 20s are going to be trying harder to stay out of the bottom three. So I think that is going to have an effect there. And I believe like the 9-10 seed has the same as the 1-2-3 seed if you end up there percentage-wise. So, yeah, I think that you're not going to see win totals as low as we used to see in the past be extreme on one end, because you're just not going to have what we saw last year, like Utah sitting their players out after the third quarter and trying to solidify those positions. So I think you're going to see that effect, and it's taken into account in the win totals.
1: Yeah. Well, I guess maybe it paid off for Utah. They did get Darren Peterson, so they at least secured one of those top guys, those blue chip rookies. But I think as basketball fans and as sports fans, we're very, very happy to see tanking no longer be a part of the NBA. We got about a minute left here, Jeff. We can't let you go without asking you about the PGA Tour this week. Rocket Classic. We're coming off Jackson Koivun winning the 3M Open. He gets his first PGA Tour win at such a young 21 years old. Might be the next big thing in golf, but what do you make of this week's field and anyone that better should be looking at to take home the Rocket Classic?
0: Yeah, I was on Koivun the last 2 weeks and didn't play him this past week.
1: Oh,
0: so that was my bad there, but I would expect this week to be similar to what we saw last week in Minnesota. And two guys I like, Ryan Gerard, based on what his form is right now, and Davis Thompson, 50-1 range, played well on this course, playing better golf now. Ultra talented player that fell in some hard times recently, but looks like he's starting to come back around right now.
1: Yeah, man, that bet regret, it gets all of us, that bet and this stuff. You know, it's like you bet a guy, then you lay off him, then he goes out there and gets his breakthrough victory. But hey, this week, Ryan Gerard, Davis Thompson at the Rocket Classic in the Motor City. He is Jeff Sherman, Las Vegas odds maker on Twitter at Golf Odds. Jeff, we appreciate the insight as always. Good luck with the bets this week on the PGA Tour, and we'll talk to you soon, man.
0: All right, thanks, guys.
1: Awesome stuff. That is Jeff Sherman joining us via the Progressive Guest Line. Don't you hate it when that happens, Will? Like, it happens to all of us.
2: How long is the show? We've all got, it's just part of the game.
1: Yeah. About 3 hours or so left, so we can maybe go through some of these stories at some point during the program, but we'll update you on the baseball when we come back.
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1: 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Welcome back. This is VSiN Primetime. He's Will Hill. I'm Femi Abebefe. Thank you to Jeff Sherman, Las Vegas odds maker, who joined us in the last segment to quickly update what's going on in our VSiN Primetime game of the night. Well, Pete Carr-Armstrong almost made his MVP case. Was a sack fly deep out to center field, which drove in the third run. And now Seiya Suzuki just drove in the fourth run here for the Cubs as they are up 4-0 in the top of the second against that capital F fraud, Michael McGreevy.
2: Heisman moment? Is that what you're telling me? Sitting here on July 28th, a Heisman moment for PCA with a sack
1: fly? It almost
2: fly?
1: Was.
2: I forgot.
1: If he went yard, people would have been like, the market, he might have flipped to the favorite if he went yard there.
2: Yes. They might have shut down the voting if he went yard there. That might have just been it. They might have been, you know what, first time, give it to him on August 1st, just have a ceremony before the game where you give him the award. Speaking of one, you and I are invested on Yankees 3, White Sox nothing.
1: Love that.
2: Bottom of the second. Hey, long way to go, but so far so good here. Two outs, bottom of the second. As for people that watching, and I don't know if you're watching the game and us at the same time, so we'll just describe it.
1: YouTube TV.
2: A little infield pop-up. Yeah. Usually the pitcher just runs out of the way and says, you guys deal with it. Pitchers are taught that way growing up. But it was just one where nobody got out of the way as we get a two-out single here. Hopefully that doesn't lead to anything. And Gerrit Cole ends up catching it, but not before a series of bobbles where he just has to kind of hang on for dear life. And after he catches it, he smiles. He points at Austin Wells, the catcher, and gives a pass interference signal and actually mouths the words pass interference. Very odd sequence there with Cole playing a little. It's almost like he's playing hacky sack with the way the ball bounced around. But right now, like I said, Yankees up 3-0, bottom of the second, two out. You and I are both on Yankees first five money line. Mm-hmm. Hopefully this two-out single does not come back to haunt us. We can get out of here, and we can cash this ticket in about 45 minutes or an hour or so.
1: Yeah, that's what we're hoping for, man. Let's. When Cole was bobbling the baseball around, I was just hoping he wasn't going to, like, please don't step funny. And because he was backing up towards, like, the mound there. So I'm like, okay, like, this could get problematic, but he seems like he's fine. He's good to go. But you just worry with some of these older players. Like, it's like, man, like, just don't hurt yourself doing something stupid out there on the field. But no, hopefully he can get out of this inning, and we're 3-0 headed to the top of the third, as I believe another run did come in for the Cubs. It's now 4-5 now. Bregman, though, just singled. So now we have runners on first and second and a mound visit for Michael McGreevy. 47 pitches through 1 2/3. This man was overdue for this nonsense. But this brings into question what you asked me, though, when I was talking about my handicap for this game. Like, if you bet the team total, like, you're home.
2: Over everything.
1: You're home.
2: Everything's home.
1: You're home on that one. If you're like me on the Cubs' first five, we've only just begun. You know, we're still a lot of baseball to be played. Still need to get a lot more outs before that ticket cashes. So, yes, in this instance, it did work out for those of you that really wanted to bet the derivatives. But, you know me, I like to be on for the long sweats here on this program as we will continue to sweat this out. And hopefully the Cubs can rack up a couple more and get some more insurance here in the first five.
2: Yeah, and it turned out everything we talked about turned out like, you know, being correct. I was like, all right, should I do it? You know, Cubs first five money line. Yeah, well, that looks pretty good. Cubs first five team total over. That's already home. Yep. So sometimes there is no wrong answer, but it's not always as simple. Sometimes you just, you know, you guess wrong with this stuff where you can have the idea of how to handicap the game and attack the pitcher, but it's just executing it where there's multiple ways to do it. And when you don't choose right, it's very frustrating as a bettor when, let's just say, it's probably not going to happen, but you know the Cardinals put up a big number. Yeah. And then all of a sudden, I wanted to fade McGreevy. I did. We lit him up. We scored five runs in the first couple innings, and I push or I don't cash my bet. We've all been there. So it's tough sometimes how to execute it with so many markets available, especially nowadays. Props, you know, hits allowed, strikeouts allowed, things like that, earned runs allowed, which, look, if you have the right idea, you're obviously in good shape. Cole, by the way, gets a strikeout.
1: There we go.
2: Gets out of the inning. So we're going to the top of the third. Yankees 3, White Sox nothing.
1: To your point, we did see that kind of play out in the first half of the doubleheader between the Guardians and the Reds. Like, the Guardians put up the four spot. Manzardo hit the grand slam in the first inning. So it's like, bang, Guardians up 4-0. If you're holding Guardians first five, which I was hoping to hold last night, but the delay ended up voiding the bet. I didn't bet it this morning, but like, I was watching the game this morning. I'm like, damn, I should have gone back to the well with that. It ends up being a push because Cincinnati comes back with 1 3, 4 4, and then Cleveland has to score in the fifth just to get you the push. So it's like, just because you see a big inning or whatever like that, like, this is baseball. There's no clock. It's about the outs.
2: Yeah.
1: So as great as it's looking right now for Chicago, this is far from over. As Ian Happ, is that going to go yard or is that just foul? Looks like it's just foul. He almost had a three-run shot down the right field line, but it was just foul. A full count, though, as McGreevy is trying to get out of this inning. Like, because if that one was fair, he was done for the rest of the evening. That's for sure. So 5-0 between the Cubs and the Cardinals. Some other scores from around Major League Baseball. It's 9-0, Will, in Detroit between the Tigers and the Orioles. That's a game and a series we have been keeping a close eye on with the Tarik Skubal elephant in the room with the trade deadline looming coming up on Monday. The Tigers have responded, at least tonight, have a 9-0 lead on the Orioles. It is off the board for their money line. If you want to bet the Orioles, you get 100-1. If you want to bet them to go out there and win the game. Live totals at 11.5. The Marlins have a 1-0 lead. Sandy Alcantara is dealing against the Philadelphia Phillies. It was a fade of Aaron Nola. I didn't bet it, but I was like, if I wanted to bet it, it would be Marlins or pass. Nola's been pretty good. Just allowed one run. So, like, not like Nola's been out there being a disaster, as it's only 1-0 Miami. Rangers have a 2-1 lead on the Rays in the seventh. The Diamondbacks are up 5-0 on the Pirates in the sixth. And the Reds have a 1-0 lead on the Guardians in the fifth. And we are scoreless between the Royals and the Twins. Nationals up 4-0. On the Blue Jays. So that score coming to you from the nation's capital. So those are the games that are going on right now. Anything that stands out to you outside of Cubs, Cardinals, and Yankees, White Sox?
2: I don't think we can over-dramatize the importance of these Tigers results. AJ Hinch, the Tigers manager, was asked before the game, hey, basically, you know, what's up? What's the plan here? And Hinch said, my incentive, my directive here is don't worry about anything, just go win the series. Skubal, who I think has 999 career strikeouts, which, you know, who cares? You get 1,000 career strikeouts, great. I guess it means something to him. He says, hey, I'm pitching tomorrow. This is an important milestone. I'm going to be in a Tigers uniform. So as much as you and I think they're probably leaning towards trading him or should be leaning towards trading him, Hinch, the manager, Skubal, the pitcher himself, says, you know what? I'm a Tiger. I'm going to win the game. So again, you win 3 or 4 in a row, just like you lost 3 in a row, and we're saying, all right, you go from being buyers or maybe neutral to selling. If you win 3 or 4 in a row, and they say, all right, you know what, maybe – Thanks for the offers, Rays, Brewers, Dodgers, whoever. Maybe we'll keep them. So this is as fickle as it gets, Femi. I think if you win the next three or four games, if you win every day until from now until the deadline, it's hard to trade them. If you kind of split your games, you probably trade them. If you go in the middle, you're probably in the middle. And it's dealer's choice where, man, I could keep them. I could go for it. You only live once. So I'm sure these conversations that you and I are having every night, I'm sure they're having the same internal conversations of like, all right, one hour, it's the right thing to do to trade him. Let's be responsible. The next hour, it's, you know what? You only live once. The AL's wide open. He's Scooble. Let's go for it. I would imagine our conversations on the air are pretty similar to what goes behind, goes on behind closed doors here, sort of like Hard Knocks with the whole, you know, Saquon Barkley Giants things. I'm sure they're having very similar conversations.
1: Yeah. So, Philly's invested in him? I don't believe that one. It's like, okay, all right, Joe Shane. Somehow he's still employed, by the way. For those of you who were not with us yesterday, Will Hill is a sicko in saying that he said that he wants Tarik Skubal to be traded to the Dodgers. That is what his wish is at the trade deadline.
2: I want to see it all burn. I just kind of want to see. I want to see the reaction. It's fun. It's fun watching people freak out.
1: It's like the Dark Knight. It's like some men just want to watch the world burn. You know? Shout out to Christopher Nolan. He's not up to anything recently, is he? But have you seen that? By the way, have you seen the audit? I think I asked you last week. You said that you'd seen Toy Story 5.
2: No.
1: Obviously, you have children, so it's like your movie selection, I'm sure, differs from a lot of folks who are listening or watching. But do you have plans to see The Odyssey, or is it just kind of like when it makes it to streaming, you'll watch it at home?
2: I think the last movie I've seen in the theater without the kids is like, I don't know, American Pie back in 1999 or something. I don't know. Exaggerating a little bit.
1: Which is a really good movie. It was on the other night, actually. They were doing an American Pie, like a marathon. It was American Pie,
2: Trilogy?
1: American Pie 2.
2: You don't get away with that stuff today, man. You don't get away with any of that stuff today. Nadia, not happening. Put your phone away. Put your camera away. You're all going to jail. It's not happening today.
1: The Think Pieces.
2: Time for a break, I think.
1: you want to talk about seeing the world burn? The Think Pieces? That would be out there if American Pie was made today. My goodness. The joke. Folks, go out there and watch it, because you've been an absolute classic.
2: We would all just have to sit around as a nation and just sob and feel sorry that we all enjoyed the movie for like an hour at least, just to repent.
1: We're gonna take a quick break. Michael McGreevy's gonna take a shower because it's now 7-0 Cubs. We'll be back with more on the other side.
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1: Well, you know, in the midst of joking about early 2000s, late 90s comedies, shout out to American Pie, Michael McGreevy got chased from the game here, Will. It is 7-0 Chicago Cubs in the second inning. Right now, the Cubbies minus 7,600 on the money line. Cardinals 12-1. Live total is at 14.5. We are going to the bottom of the second. Finally, the Cardinals were able to finally get out of that. After a loud out, though, it looked like it might go yard to where it's like, hey, are we about to be 10-0 here? But no, 7-0, 8 hits for Chicago as they are going ring around the rosy with this lineup. I'm hoping this is enough for them to win the first five, but like we said in the last segment, I still have to sweat out the rest of this bet here. We are not done. It is not over. Just as easy as it is to drop 7 in an inning, you can give up 7 in an inning as well.
2: Yeah, absolutely. And when you look at the McGreevy profile, I guess we'll go back to another late 90s, early 2000s comedy. Scary movie. It is scary looking at the McGreevy profile. Just a lot of low velocity, hard contact, barrels, expected ERA, the expected FIP, all of that stuff was bad. It's just his surface stats have been very respectable, if not, mm-hmm. you know, just downright good. It just at some point this stuff catches up to you. He's been one of these guys, Martin Perez, Cal Quantrill. There's a handful of these guys that is just like, man, you look at the expected stats, you look at what they've actually done. Eventually, it's going to catch up to them. But here's the thing, Femi, about betting. Just because it's eventually going to catch up to you doesn't mean eventually it's going to be tonight or the next start. Eventually can sometimes take a long time. So that's the kind of the, you know, the cat and mouse game here is a better.
1: I was on one of those guys a couple of years ago. I had a monster ticket. I believe it was like 150-1. For Seth Lugo to win American League Cy Young. And it was a season where he was just, like, he was dodging the raindrops. He was leaving guys on base, doing his thing. And, like, he had some good outings where it's like, okay, like, here's 8 innings and he struck out 10 or whatever. But there was a lot of, like, 6 innings, maybe walked a few guys, but only allowed one earned run. And, like, the ERA looked so good. And then he had a start, I want to say either late July or early August in Boston. And the Red Sox absolutely roughed him up. It was just like, this was long overdue to come. And then eventually he just kind of like petered out throughout the rest of the season. Still ended up finishing as a finalist for the Cy Young Award because he had been so good with the numbers throughout, but never had a chance to actually win it because it's like, bro, like, you're not the Cy Young. And then they end up voting for Tarik Skubal in one of his first Cy Young victories. But yeah, like, for a minute there, I was like, man, could Skubal like somehow like Blake Snell his way to the Cy Young? Because Blake Snell did a lot of that when he was with San Diego, where it's like, hey, you're leaving a lot, you're walking a lot of guys, leaving a lot of guys on base. He never really pitched into like the seventh inning or anything like that. but was able to get Cy Young because he wasn't allowing runs. And that's the name of the game. Doesn't matter whether it's strikeouts or you have a really good defense behind you. If you don't allow runs, the ERA is going to look good and you're going to be in consideration for the premier award at your position.
2: Yeah, I remember that was what, 2023, where Snell won it. I had, I think, 150-1. That one got home. So
1: yes.
2: I like to complain about a lot about the ones that don't get home or they're close. That one, I might have actually not had the 151. I think Mitch Moss had the 151, but I had a good 55-7. I had a good ticket on it. And he just kept kind of getting away with it, as you described, just didn't have to pay for his sins. A lot of, you know what, he loads the bases, but he gets out of it. And when your stuff's really good, you can pitch around it. Now, eventually that stuff catches up to you, but sometimes eventually doesn't happen or eventually happens the next year. And he moved on to the Giants. He's been obviously on the Dodgers since. He's been on a lot of teams. Kind of more than you think, and you forget about Femi, these Dodger pitchers, because they kind of go away. It's like, you know what, they figure, you know what, we need three or four, so let's sign 10. Let's have Plasto, let's have Snell, let's have just an array of arms here, an army of pitchers, and you know, by the time October comes around, we'll have like three of them healthy, and then three or four of them will be hurt, but they just, they come at you with volume for sure.
1: Dude, Glasnow is a guy where every year, around, let's call it May, I'll look at his numbers. I'll say, huh, is this the year that he could stay healthy and maybe contend for a Cy Young? But then, like, I don't know, like,
2: Spoiler alert, it's not.
1: Like, there's like a proverbial shot caller that like buzzes me and it's just like, no, idiot, he's going to get hurt. And then I don't bet it. And then like 3 weeks later, Tyler Glasnow to the IL. I'm like, and that's exactly why I didn't bet that money. Like, I didn't bet him to win the award because, yeah, like it's all there. He's got the tools. You would think that he could get it done, but some guys just have bad luck with the injuries. They get injury prone or whatever it is. But Glasnow, sorry, buddy. I don't think it's ever going to happen for you. But the Dodgers don't need it for the whole year. They just need him to show up in October and pitch well. And if he does that, it's a good chance they're going to be in the World Series and probably win the World Series yet again. So that's what's going on right now in Major League Baseball. We're also in the midst of the National Football League training camps, Will. 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Earlier, Will, we were talking about my favorite team, the Dallas Cowboys, and how there's not been a lot of drama at Dallas Cowboys training camp. I think your favorite NFL team will be a very interesting training camp because head coach Kevin O'Connell of the Minnesota Vikings met with the media for their State of the Union press conference ahead of training camp. And he said that both quarterbacks, Kyler Murray and J.J. McCarthy, will take reps with the first team and the second team offenses. I mean, I feel like this is somewhat of just like a formality here, but is there any scenario where like this ends up being J.J. McCarthy? Like, I don't think that's in the cards, right? Like, this is Kyler Murray's team. That's why he signed there. Otherwise, he would have probably waited and signed somewhere else that could have guaranteed him a starting job.
2: Yes, but it's a little bit like we were just talking about with the Dodgers, where, you know what, Murray's had his injury issues, McCarthy's had his injury issues. You know what, if you have two of them on hand, chances are one of them will be healthy half the time, and you go at it that way so you don't have to play the Carson Wentz of the world. But this is going to be Murray's job, unless he's just off on camp or unless he's hurt. Come on, say it out loud. J.J. McCarthy is going to beat out Kyler Murray, and I don't care what you think of Kyler Murray. He's still, 14th, 16th, 18th best quarterback. J.J. McCarthy has not shown any flashes outside of being picked in, 10th or 11th pick overall. It's going to be Murray. Murray has at least shown it and done it. Now, week three, week four, Murray's not playing well. Murray's hurt. Does McCarthy get another shot? That's always possible, but I'd be shocked if a healthy Kyler Murray is not starting week one here for the Vikings.
1: Do you subscribe to the theory that there is a decent upside for this Minnesota team with Kyler Murray as the quarterback? Because we just saw the Sam Darnold lead the Seahawks to the Super Bowl. Now, like, the defense led them, but he was the quarterback, played a really important position. That. Like, we all saw
2: it. I noticed that.
1: Like, you know, we all noticed. I noticed. And like, this is a guy had done nothing in his career other than have the good season with Minnesota and then see ghosts week 18 against the Lions and, of course, against the Rams in that horrendous playoff game on that Monday night. Kyler Murray's taken the Cardinals to the playoffs. Darnold had never done anything like that except for that 1 year in Minnesota. Could we see this end up being a pretty good Vikings team that contends for the NFC North? Because that's a division where you could tell me all four of those teams win the division, I wouldn't bat an eye.
2: If I could show you the tickets I had on Minnesota 2 years ago to win the division, win the conference, one seed, win the Super Bowl, I'd be on an island somewhere if those got home.
1: Did you have any KLC coach of the year?
2: No. No, and he shouldn't have won it. That was an embarrassment. I know. This isn't a therapy session. We need to move on.
1: I will say this to pat myself on the back. I did write about KOC Coach of the Year in the NFL Betting Guide 2 years ago. So those of you who have it,
2: there you go.
1: That was a bet of mine 2 years ago, 25-1. They get off to the 5-0 start. I'm like, buddy, just let's get to NFL honors. I won this damn bet.
2: It was a good call, but as a Viking fan, I'm not a homer. I did not expect them to follow it up last year. I was very skeptical that they could back it up. And I said this too about Darnold McCarthy. I was like, I don't know what they should do or what they will do. I can promise you they'll choose the wrong one. And they seem to choose the wrong one. But would it shock you if Minnesota won 11 or 12 games?
1: Nope.
2: They've got, I think, what could be a top three, top five defense. Flores is a tremendous coach, always gets the most out of his talent. They've got skill guys. They've got an offensive line. Again, if Murray can be a B-C-plus quarterback, they went over 500 last year with maybe, outside of the Jets, the worst quarterback play in the entire sport. I think Minnesota could have a good season here. There's worse bets than Minnesota, division over 5-1, the whole thing, 55-1. I'm probably not going to get home, but I think that's too high. I think that's mispriced.
1: And we can put the graphic back up on the screen here. This is the NFC North odds. The win totals tell you the story here. I mean, Detroit's at 10.5. The Packers and Bears are at 9.5, and then the Vikings are at 8.5. This is as competitive a division as you will find in the NFL. I think the Vikings are very, very live to win this one. And if somebody says, here you have $100 and you must make a bet, I would bet on the Minnesota Vikings at +510 to win the division. When has Kyler Murray ever thrown to a player the caliber of Justin Jefferson? I know Trey McBride is good. I get it. And Madden has him in the 99 club, which is a little bit sketchy, but whatever. Trey McBride ain't no damn Justin Jefferson. let's be honest about it. Justin Jefferson is a premier pass catcher, a dynamic pass catcher. I think you're going to see a very fun version of Kyler Murray indoors on that surface. Whew. If he stays healthy, Vikings will be in the playoffs this upcoming season. That one you can take to the bank. We'll talk some more NFL training camp headlines when we come back here on VSiN Primetime.
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1: 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Femi Bebefe, Will Hill, here with you guys on this Wednesday night. Coming up in about 15 minutes at 9 o'clock Eastern, our buddy Matt Grill, DraftKings trading manager, talking all things college football. Big Ten Media Days underway in Chicago. It's today, tomorrow, Thursday. As a college football, we're damn near almost in full swing. Like college football, they play earlier, but their training camp starts a little bit later. But once we're done with these media days, guys will be back out there on the field, and we'll be inching closer and closer to week zero, where we do have some Big Ten teams playing in week zero. I mean, USC's playing in week zero. I mean, it seems a little strange to talk about USC in the Big Ten, but that's the world that we live in. They're hosting San Jose State, so we got that going for us. For week zero, North Carolina.
2: He likes to
1: TCU.
2: Run it up too. He's not afraid to run up the score. He's not afraid. He's not afraid to chat a little. He likes to run his mouth and he likes to run up the score.
1: Yeah,
2: Riley.
1: Yeah, they were talking about the Notre Dame and like why they didn't play. Like, oh, like well, we wanted to play it, and it's just the whole. It's all I'll say on that is it's just sad that Notre Dame and USC are not playing this. It's like that should be a thing. It should almost be in the college football bylaws. Certain rivalries should always take place. It should not be negotiable. You must play these teams. USC, Notre Dame, they need to continue to play. Like enough with the bureaucracy and all the nonsense that goes along with it.
2: It's a different sport than it was 10 years ago, even 5 years ago. Some of it I like. Some of it, it's, you know what, when the games are being played and we can watch them, we can bet them.
1: It's amazing.
2: It's great, and that's all that matters. It's, you know, we get football on TV, we can watch it, we can bet it. But, man, some of the direction of the sport, I kind of shudder to what is possible, what it looks like, you know, 3 years from now, 5 years from now. Hopefully, we're done with the changes, but I got a feeling that the changes are only the beginning here. We're only at the start.
1: We've only just begun, man. Like, I know, like, for those of you who are into the soccer streets, it was about a decade ago or so when the teams or the leagues were threatening to do like a super league kind of deal, and that ended up getting shot down because the fans were like, absolutely not. Like, we have to stand on principle and tradition, and like the teams are like, okay, like we might lose money off of this instead of like make a bunch of money, so let's not do that. Let's not entertain this anymore. It barely got off the ground. I think this one might have a little bit more legs in college football. Like, I think we.
2: What's that look like, though? It's got to be. It can't just be the SEC as their own Super League. They would have to bring.
1: I think it's SEC,
2: the Big Ten
1: Big
2: along
1: 10.
2: With them, right?
1: I think it's SEC, yeah. Big Ten, Notre Dame, and then like some select teams from the Big 12 and ACC. And I think that you're just like, hey, let's like, here's 40 schools, if you even want to call them that anymore. Maybe they're just like affiliated with the school, but they don't even have to go to school anymore. Like, you know, like I feel like we're headed towards 40 teams, and it's going to be like NFL Junior. Is essentially what we're doing. We're just gonna play it on Saturday. So I don't know. I mean,
2: I hope not. You and I aren't gonna solve it or figure it out tonight in a, you know, a 4-hour show. I just I'm okay with the way it is now, but let's just keep it how it is.

0: Actually, they're going to put him on the pup list tomorrow. So he ended up on the pup list today. His likely return, according to Matt Schneiderman, is week 6 at home against the Dallas Cowboys. How convenient for Micah Parsons to return for that game. Their first 5 games, though, here, Will, here's their schedule. At the Vikings, at the Jets, home against the Falcons on a Thursday night, at the Tampa Bay Buccaneers, and then home against the Chicago Bears. And then it'll be that week 6 Sunday night game at home against the Dallas Cowboys. But let's say there's no Micah Parsons for those first 5 games. Are we seeing Green Bay as a team that kind of gets off to a slower start? Like, the schedule looks manageable, not super daunting, but there could be some tricky games there at Vikings, at Bucks, and that Heat in Tampa. Then the Chicago Bears, of course, were able to give them some problems last year, we saw late in the season and in the playoffs.
1: What are you asking me here? The first 5 games?
0: First 5.
1: Over-under is 3. Where are you going? I made over-under wins for the first 5
0: games. Yeah, I bet the under for over-under.
1: I would too. Because I got over-under 2.5. I was thinking 2.5.
0: Yeah, I was going to say 2.5 now and get 6. Because like 3, I'm like, if I can push on 3, I'll bet that under all day. Because I don't think they're going to win 4.
1: They're not going to go 4-1. You're right.
0: Because I didn't even realize this until a couple weeks ago. The Vikings have flipped a favorite in that game for week 1. When the schedule first came out, Green Bay was like about like a 1.5, maybe 2-point favorite. Now it's Minnesota 1.5 in that contest. So like, let's say they lose to the Vikings week 1, you know, division game on the road, opening season, you know, like very easily could lose that game. At the Jets could be frisky. I think the Packers should be able to handle them. They should be able to handle the Falcons, Atlanta.
1: You better be
0: short
1: able
0: week.
1: To.
0: Yeah, I mean, if you can't, I mean, who knows? I mean, it'll be at least warm at Lambeau Field, so Tua should be able to operate in those conditions. But at Tampa, I think that's a tricky game just because of the weather, man. Like, those games at Tampa in September, early October, it's so damn humid. It's so hot. You know the Buccaneers are going to wear their white uniforms and make Green Bay wear the dark color uniforms. Like, it's just going to be, like, insane. I think that's a loss at Tampa. And then the Bears game is kind of the shrug emoji. I think the Packers should win it. I tend to think Chicago's a little bit overrated, but I don't know, man. Maybe Caleb Williams takes another step in year 2 under Ben Johnson. This division fascinates me so much. I don't see any of these teams having Super Bowl upside, but I see all 4 of them being able to win the division, which makes it the most interesting division in the entire league for me.
1: Boy, I know you got to tie up your money, and under minus 140, and when you're tying up your money until New Year's is not sexy sitting here in July. Under 10.5 looks pretty good. 11 wins beats me. That's not the easiest schedule. You've got a quarterback who can be up and down in his play. A team that just gave away game after game last year. And a quarterback not only can be up and down his play, but he gets hurt often enough where, man, 11's a lot in the NFL. If I have to feel – for me to feel confident about Femi, for me to feel confident about you winning 11 games, you got to have like a Brady in your prime, Mahomes, Allen, Lamar Jackson – Love is pretty good, but 11, I know you get the extra game now with the 17th game. 11's a lot. Under 10.5 looks like a play for me. Let me ask you, what percentage of your bets, what's the pie chart look like? What's the chart look like? Player props, win totals, awards. What does your betting account look like once we get closer to the season?
0: Real quick, before I answer that question, we actually do have the first 5 and the wins for the Packers over at DraftKings. Corey just texted us this market. 3 wins is the favorite at plus 175. 4 is plus 190. 2 wins plus 425. 5 wins for them to go 5-0, 6-1. 1 win 16-1. If they were to go 0-5, that's 150-1. I don't think anyone's betting on that. I mean,
1: the hold is just tough when you don't have a yes no market, when it's not a two-way market. And like you said, hey, I want to bet under 3 because I can push on 3, I get my money back. When it's not a two-way market, the hold can be just egregious enough where it keeps you at bay, right?
0: Yeah, it's like, because you have a plus 175 and a plus 190, then here's 4 options that are 6-1 or shorter. It's not phenomenal. But I mean, if I had to bet it, like if we're just saying like here's some fun, I think I'd actually lean towards 2 wins given the price. Like, I don't think they're going to only go 2-3, but if you're going to factor in price as well, I want to take the shot of maybe they just get off to a slow start. Maybe the Jets shocked them when we're talking about the Green Bay Packers is one of those. Because like every year there's a team that starts slow. You know, it's like, oh, like this team actually started the year 0-2. Hell, the Patriots lost to the Raiders week 1 last year.
1: Sure did, at home.
0: At home. is a thing that happened. Like,

0: it's early season. You just never know. So I would actually lean more like extreme to the negative, to where it's like, hey, Packers went 2-3 to start, and now they have Micah Parsons coming back for this massive Sunday night football game against Dallas, which, by the way, like the Athletic's Matt Schneidman, he even said that's on the more optimistic side that Parsons would return for that week 6 game. There's a chance that it's maybe not until middle of October, maybe late October, perhaps at the Lions week 7, home against the Panthers week 8, although that's a short week. It feels like if he's not going to make it for week 7, they'll probably just push it to week 9 where they take on the New England Patriots. But it's a fascinating team because on paper, when healthy, it looks really strong. They look like they should be contenders, but their best player on the team coming off a torn ACL late last season, and now it looks like he's going to miss at least the first 5 games, maybe the first 6 or 7 games.
1: And it's a team that had horrible execution, closing out close games, man, including the playoff game against the Bears, which, man, I had the Packers. I still don't know how they lost that game. Just terrible. Missed kicks, you name it. Drop passes, just terrible execution down the stretch.
0: Yeah. I bet them in the game in December, and I was like, you know what? I don't want to do this anymore. And then the playoff game unfolded, and I was like, damn it, I'm glad I didn't bet that. Matt Grill joins us to kick off hour number 3.
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0: 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Femi Bebfe, Will Hill here with you guys on this Tuesday night. 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Will, we do have ourselves a little bit of a development on the south side of Chicago. Yankees have a 3-0 lead. The White Sox have the bases loaded. Now, there's two outs. I'm hoping Gerrit Cole can get us out of this jam. But here we go again with the Yankees and White Sox. It feels like it's never easy.
1: Can it just ever be easy? It can never be easy.
0: Jeez. Well, it was easy if you bet the Detroit Tigers tonight because the Orioles are now having a position player pitch. So the Tigers are having themselves a blast out there in the Motor City. We'll put the baseball off to the side for now before it gives us an aneurysm. And let's talk a little college football with our buddy DraftKings trading manager Matt Grill, who joins us to kick off this hour number three of VSiN Primetime. And he joins us via the Progressive guest line. Matt, always a pleasure chatting with you. Before we get into, because I know you have some stuff on the Rocket Classic and the PGA Tour, you got some stuff with the regular season win totals, some of the games of the year. I just want to know from Big Ten Media Day, which is happening right now in Chicago, I'm fascinated by Indiana from an odds maker's perspective, because it almost felt like as the betting market, we all thought, okay, 2 years ago, Indiana has the nice Cinderella story. Let's put them off to the side. That's not going to happen again. And then it actually went even better. It ran the table, won the national title. Do you as an odds maker now have to adjust mentally and with your numbers as, hey, Indiana is now a preeminent program in college football as opposed to just lightning in a bottle?
17: Yeah, we've talked about it a bunch this summer, guys. And, you know, I think we all took Indiana for granted what they did in that 1 year where we thought it was just kind of lightning in a bottle. And that was not the case. You know, Kurt Cignetti proved to be just a true magician with that team and what he was able to do. And, you know, it was no fluke. They were completely legit last year, dominated pretty much every opponent, knocked out Ohio State, you know, just kicked the rear ends of Alabama out of the Rose Bowl and just really ran through the playoff there, you know, before a tight game with Miami. So, definitely not going to be taking them for granted this year. I've got them tied for second in my power ratings to start the year, tied with Notre Dame right behind Ohio State. We've got them as a second favorite in the Big Ten, a plus 250 behind Ohio State. So they're going to keep it rolling there now. They brought in Josh Hoover, a quarterback. So definitely us at DK, and I think draft odds makers around the world, we're not going to be making that mistake again with another team trying kind of rising from the ashes like this. We're going to see this more and more now in the portal era. So definitely something we've got to keep an eye on year to year now with another team that could maybe rise up and do this. But this is still an incredible story from last year.
1: Yeah, I want to touch on that, Matt, because from a perspective behind the counter, when you get a huge number on the national title winner, a huge number on the Heisman, and they both kind of go hand in hand with Mendoza and Indiana, what are those conversations like behind the counter saying, you know what, who are these teams? We can't hang too long a number on. How do you prevent that from happening again? Not that it's likely to happen again, but what are some of those discussions like when you get a big long shot to come in and shock everyone and win the whole damn thing?
17: Yeah, I mean, you just got to hope the history's on your side. It's not happening. You know, a fact that basically 100-1, some books 150-1 winner on the in college football, that just doesn't happen where you get a long shot. It's always the blue bloods. And, you know, when it comes down to a couple games, tough to get through and beat these teams. But, you know, in this era now, we are getting these completely rebuilt teams year to year where, you know, you can have a roster with half of being new turnover. That's hard to assess, and that's been the challenge for us the last couple of years. And it proved something that can actually happen last year with this team.
0: This is VSiN Primetime, Femi Bebfe, Will Hill. We're hanging out with Matt Grill, DraftKings trading manager, talking all things college football. Last week, SEC Media Days, Nick Saban was doing some work for SEC Network, and he was saying that, well, just because a conference wins the national title doesn't mean they're the best conference. I want the objective opinion from an odds maker. Is the Big Ten the best conference in America? They've won the last three national titles. I know the SEC propaganda that's out there, but in your opinion, is the Big Ten now the best conference in all of college football?
17: It's close, guys. I mean, you know, there's a handful of teams from each conference that could definitely win it this year or so. You know, it might not necessarily be like that means they're the best conference, you know, whoever wins the national title. I think that's a big factor in it. So that's just all kind of narrative and hearsay. So really not too concerned with it. But, you know, the SEC, of course, if you just look at it, it's how deep they are. You know, a couple of playoff teams from last year, Oklahoma, Ole Miss, who went deep in the playoffs with Ole Miss. You know, they're sitting with a 7.5 win total on each of those teams. So that just shows you just how hard it is, how hard a team can, the scheduling can be for a team year in, year out. So it's so hard to navigate these conferences when they're this deep and this good.
1: All right, Matt, and maybe you offer this, but to follow up on Femi's point, you guys offer so much, which makes it fun from a better standpoint. So many different options, so many different ways to attack your opinion. If I put you on the spot and said, who wins the national title? SEC versus the field. Is that line exist? What would that line look like?
17: I don't have the number in front of me, guys, but we do have a conference to win the national title up on site right now. So if you really have a strong opinion on that, you can go and bet that with us right now. So this can be fun to kind of watch it all throughout the season. We're going to update that market up throughout the season. And me personally, I think my two favorite teams to win in Natty this year are Georgia and Oregon. So I got one team from each of those two conferences. Really like where those two teams are positioned this year. So, again, just can't wait to see it play out.
0: Yeah, and I think we're all looking forward to see how this thing plays out in college football this season. A lot of monster matchups that we have on deck. We were talking before we came on the air. You guys have a lot of games of the year. How many of them do you have exactly? And what are some of the games of the year that are getting most of the attention from the betting public?
17: Yeah, we've got 70 up, guys. Had them up for about a month and a half now so far. So seeing some good action on these. And you've got the usual kind of big games like Ohio State and Michigan, Alabama, Georgia. There's a couple that are getting a lot of action, though, of course, with this Ole Miss-LSU game, which I think is in week three, which is going to be the Lane Kiffin Bowl, essentially. So it's seen some action on this so far in Ole Miss, like 1.5. Another game that's kind of garnered some action. It's awesome just today. People liking Penn State at home midseason, hosting USC. USC's got a really poor record going east in the Big Ten thus far. We've now thus moved this one. It opened USC a point and a half favorite, now flipped to Penn State a point and a half favorite. So that's going to be a really fun one. People got their eye on midseason.
1: Matt, last year we saw Clemson, Penn State, preseason darlings absolutely fall on their face. Now, again, same thing with Indiana. Going from long odds to actually winning the thing doesn't mean just because it happened last year, it's going to happen this year. But of anyone of the top 10, 15 teams, do you think there's anyone that has that potential where disaster strikes and they're just nowhere near as good as we think as the market thinks?
17: I think it's Texas A&M, guys. You know, they were good. They were really good last year. You know, they really just weren't elite. You know, they got beat by Texas late in the season. Didn't make the SEC title game and got ousted, only scoring 3 points against Miami at home. So, you know, I like Marcel Reed a lot, but I just don't think they're one of these elite programs yet, guys. They've got so much money, just haven't been able to do it. So that's a team I could see just falling right back to like their 8-4 normal record.
0: Yeah, I mean, Texas A&M going 8-4. Would anyone bat an eye? I mean, it just feels like they're an 8-4, 9-3 kind of program, regardless how much talent they have. They had the 1 year with 11 wins with Johnny Manziel and Mike Evans. But that was yesteryears. We're talking 2026 now in college football. How about the win totals, though? What are you seeing there behind the window?
17: Yeah, lots of action on these guys. A lot of moved, you know, a full win since we put these out. These have been out for months now. So also the G6 teams. The lower conference has seen a lot of action on those. So it's always fun. We've got so many different ways to bet these. We've got a main line, a low alt, a high alt, exact wins, conference wins. So go check it out. Just a million ways to bet these conference and regular season win totals.
0: Any of them that are really catching a lot of attention there, Matt?
17: Yeah, it depends what day you talk to me. So I'm looking at the bet ticker all day, and one day it might be one team, the next it's another. So people definitely like to kind of glob on a couple teams here and there, but it's really all over the board, so it's fun to see.
1: national title market, is there a team where you're sitting there behind the counter and saying, wow, I can't believe they're betting this team at long odds. I can't believe they're taking a shot on this team to either make the playoffs or win the whole thing. Has there been any action in the futures market that you just kind of get taken off guard by and just caught by surprise by?
17: You know, early on, it was Penn State. You know, they got a really easy schedule, but, you know, with a whole new team going in, I think it's going to be tough for them in year one. They're still sitting at 61, so still a long shot. But the one I just see constantly surprises me, a team I mentioned earlier, is Oklahoma. So with a win total sitting at 7.5, it's a really tough schedule. You know, they're 35-1, and I just don't see it at that number for these guys, but they seem to continue to take money.
0: Yeah, I mean, we've had a lot of people come on in the past week say that Oklahoma's a dark horse in the SEC. So that matches up. What you guys are saying behind the window matches up with what we've been hearing when speaking with other college football guests here. Last one before we let you go here, and we do appreciate your time. The PGA Tour, we have the Rocket Classic this week over in Detroit. Anyone that the bettors should be looking at to go ahead and take this one home this weekend?
17: Yeah, guys, for some weird reason, this is like one of my favorite tournaments every year. I've hit, I think, 3 winners in this since I've been betting golf, so it's a fun one, kind of a big array of winners, but it's pretty much a bomb and gouge course, no water out there. Saw last year with Aldis Pocketer with his first win at over 100-1. So I'm kind of sticking to the same formula this week, guys, with the guys who just can just bomb it out there, maybe catch fire with the putter. So like Jake Knapp this week, he continued to return to form last week, so like seeing that. Also, Michael Brennan can bomb it. Davis Thompson has got a second place here. He was good last week. Also, Nikolai Højgaard, maybe looking for his first win, as well as Michael Thorbjornsson. So looking for the bombers, see if someone can catch fire with the putter, and just kind of sticking with the guys who've been hot lately. So can't wait to get to tee times on Thursday with that one.
0: All right, bomb and gouge in the Motor City at the Rocket Classic on the PGA Tour. He is Matt Grill, DraftKings trading manager. Make sure you check out all of his work over at DraftKings. They do a tremendous job with all the markets that they have, especially in college football, a sport that we all absolutely love. Matt, we appreciate the time. Enjoy your betcation, and we will talk to you soon, man.
17: Thanks, guys.
0: That is Matt Grill joining us. Thanks, via Matt. The Progressive Guest Line. Man, Oklahoma keeps coming up, Will. Like, that's the team. Like, we talked to all really these SEC defense guys. Yeah, everyone's in.
1: They got a defense and a quarterback. They got a defense and a quarterback. That's a good place to start.
0: Do you trust Brett Venables, though? I'm not sure I do. Maybe we'll talk some college football when we come back here, as well as Major League Baseball scores here on VSiN Primetime.
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0: The sports calendar never stops, and the Sharp Plays covers it all. 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Femi Bebefe, Will Hill. Thank you to Matt Grill of DraftKings, who joined us in the last segment. Will, what the hell were the Yankees doing out there? And over in left field, I don't know. It's just like an awkward position for the ball. Nobody wanted to call it, and it's a drops in there for a single. So hopefully that doesn't come back to bite us. But it's 3-0 Yankees in the bottom of the fifth. We got a runner on first, one out. If we can just get ground down to a double play to end the inning, and we can win our Yankees first five, that would be much appreciated. And it's never. You said it earlier. It's never easy. I'll say this: it's always an adventure. That's what it is with this Yankees White Sox series. It's always an adventure.
1: Defense and base running have been major issues the entire Aaron Boone tenure, and a lot of that is just discipline, attention to detail, fundamentals, things that, you know, cross over with other sports. You hosted for years with Michael Lombardi doing the GM shuffle. Just the basics of, you know what, we're going to go over this. It's boring. It's mundane, but it has to be taught. It has to be emphasize, and that's just a routine pop-up. Yeah, a little bit of in between, not quite the infielder ball, not quite the outfielder ball, but that ball has to be caught. There's no circumstance where that ball should hit the ground, and it did. And instead of two outs, nobody on, and we could pretty much catch our first five. Now, you know what? We've got a little not trouble to work around, because when you're up 3-0 and it's the fifth inning and you got the first five bet, one out, one on, you're still in great shape. But if this guy gets on, all of a sudden, you're one swing away from tying the game. So a bet that should be over, and you know what? We're counting our money. Now we got to work a little bit. And again, still favored, but just it's something that, and I honestly don't probably take it into account enough when handicapping baseball, defense, and base running for that matter, which some of that stuff's hard to handicap, as we do get a pop-up to right, and the Yankees are very kind and gracious enough to actually catch this ball. So two outs. We're still not out of it, but we're in good shape. But defense, I don't know how you feel as a baseball handicapper, just not the easiest thing to handicap. You can look at errors, you can look at a lot of stuff, but it's one of those things, Femi, where overlook it at your own peril, because, man, it doesn't matter until it does.
0: Yeah, I've been a victim of overlooking it. I'll put my hand up and say, like, I don't really factor it in a ton into my handicap. But, like, a lot of it is just like, all right, who's on the mound? You know, it's like who's on the mound, or if I'm betting some home runs, who are some guys that have been like hard hit percentage, barrel percentage, all that stuff. Like, I'm not looking at like fielding and all that stuff. Like, Fangraphs has like all that information readily available, but I just don't really look at it, or Baseball Savant or whichever website you want to use to help you handicap. But it's just not something that's a part of my process.
1: Hard to turn it into a bet too.
0: Yes.
1: It's hard to go, you know what, this team's bad on defense, so you're gonna bet the other team just because one team's bad on defense. It just doesn't work like that. But again, it doesn't matter until it does.
0: Yeah, it doesn't feel like something that you should be factoring in. Or if you are, it's like it honestly almost feels a little bit like a fool's errand, even though it's not, because it's important clearly. But it's like, now I want to handicap their defense. It's like, okay, well, then you might talk yourself out of a winner. You might talk yourself into a loser.
1: Yes.
0: It's just, yeah, I don't think that the juice is worth the squeeze, if you will, for me to handicap the defenses that are out there. As Munetaka Murakami on the plate, I should say, not on the mound. He just struck out to end the inning. So bang, bang, Yankees get it done for us in the first five, 3-0. A little bit of an adventure there towards the end. The fourth inning, Gerrit Cole had to get out of that jam. The bases were loaded, so that could have gone off the rails, but we survive it nonetheless. Give some money away yesterday with the first five under. We get some money back tonight with the Yankees in the first five. It looks like the Cardinals are making a pitching change in our primetime game of the night, that being Cubs and the Cardinals. We're in the top of the fifth. Chicago has a runner on first, nobody out. They have a 7-1 lead against St. Louis. So let's keep tacking on those runs, boys. That's all I need. As many runs as possible. I don't want to have to sweat anything on the bottom side of the frame. But some other scores from around Major League Baseball that are happening currently. Diamondbacks up 6-1 in the bottom of the eighth against the Pirates. You have the Nationals, who have a 4-2 lead in the bottom of the fourth against the Blue Jays. In the bottom of the eighth in Cincinnati, the Reds lead at 2-0 against the Guardians. The Reds also have a runner in scoring position at second, so a chance to maybe add to that lead. Royals have a 2-1 lead on the Twins in the top of the seventh. We do have a few games that have gone final. The Tigers beat the Orioles 14-0. A couple touchdowns there for Detroit. Marlins hung on for a 1-0 lead over the Phillies, and then the Rangers beat the Rays 4-1. So Texas continues their really good baseball here. They've taken over the lead in the American League West. Will they hold on to it? I'm not so sure. I feel like there's another twist and turn in that division, likely coming from Houston. I don't think it's coming from my beloved Seattle Mariners, but the Texas Rangers got to give them their credit. Even though they have the negative run differential, they have been playing some pretty good baseball over the last month or so.
1: Yeah, and that's a division where, man, maybe 85, 86 wins might get it done. By the way, the Nationals extend their lead. Garcia with a home run.
0: Just a
1: day late. I faded him yesterday against Scherzer. Had a million guys on. Couldn't quite get it done. But they're teeing off on Toronto, a Toronto team which took a series of miracles for them not to be the World Series champions. Now, they probably should have lost to Seattle in the ALCS, but hey, they also, once they got there, probably should have beaten the Dodgers. It took, a series of miracles. One out, nobody out in the ninth, in a journeyman infielder, homers to tie, and then all the hell breaks loose in extras. And now Toronto, just an afterthought this year, Femi. They're getting beat up tonight in the nation's capital. A couple other things I wanted to mention. Byron Buxton leaves the game for Minnesota with hip issues. I think that's news, but you know what? When you're hurt, two times, three times a week, I don't know that it's news anymore.
0: No.
1: And a friend of the show, friend of the network, Todd Wishnev. Yes, exactly. Day that ends in Y. Friend of the show, friend of the network, Todd Wishnev. I do the Megapod with him. Mm-hmm. He bets baseball props. He's betting year round. He had Romo on the White Sox under 0.5 hits to not get a hit. You and I were talking about the ball that dropped in that never should have dropped in.
0: Wow.
1: That was Romo that hit it, and that's what beat him. So, sorry, Toddy. Better luck next time, buddy.
0: Yeah, Todd also cursing the Yankees defense. Yes. I mean, if you're him, you just got to be absolutely livid. It's like, you got it? You got it? No, who got it? Oh, nobody's got it. Like, it's like, okay, now we're just messing around out there in the outfield. But luckily, it didn't hurt us, but unfortunately for Todd, that cost him his bet. We do have Welcome Back WNBA. That's about to start up. The Fever and the Storm. I know you're locked in on that one.
1: Great all-star game.
0: I didn't watch it. I did watch the three-point contest. I was out at dinner, and it happened to be on in the at the brew pub that we were at. I saw AZ Fudd. She was lighting it up from 3-point range. So that is her skill set. She is a shooter. I think that's her role is supposed to be more of the Klay Thompson to Paige Becker's Steph Curry is kind of what we're looking at there. Although Paige Becker's game is not really like Steph Curry's, but people can get the analogy at least that follow basketball. Because obviously,
1: you're going with that, but okay. Yeah.
0: I'm going to leave that alone. But what I was saying is that there's been a lot of criticism around AZ Fudd because Olivia Miles, who was the second overall pick, is like a top five player already in the league. Like Olivia Miles is tremendous as a player, and the Minnesota Lynx are your favorites to win the WNBA at around plus 170 or so, because they just got Nafisa Collier back right before the All-Star break. So we will see how the Lynx pick up some of that momentum post All-Star break that they were playing with, because they look They look all the part, yes. But they look great last year too, Will. As I saw, I'm sure you were watching in the WNBA playoffs. Everyone thought it was going to be Minnesota Phoenix, and then here came the Las Vegas Aces and Asia Wilson, who is obviously already the greatest player of all time in the history of the sport.
1: Somebody has to get through to that league. I mean, there's a list of things that need to be
0: about what?
1: Adjusted. And you're laughing. It's not funny. How about not putting your playoffs against the start of the NFL season? How about that? You got July. You got August. I know you don't want to go against the NBA. By the way, Nats hit another home run here, so it's now 7-2. Again, there's plenty of issues with that league. But putting your playoffs on in September when everything, you got baseball pennant races, you got the NFL, you got college football. Not ideal. Let me ask you, though, as somebody, you're more locked into the WNBA than I am. Mm-hmm. Is there, if you had to bet one team right now to win the whole thing, what is the best bet?
0: Ooh, that's a good question here. So let me pull up the odds real quick because I want to factor it. Because like, you asked me like, who I think is going to win it. I'd say Minnesota, but they're the favorite. And like the betting market has that one priced appropriately. I can't quit the Liberty. Like, I know like they have their issues. Like, defensively, like, they're a little bit older. They get injured around Breanna Stewart, but they're 8-1. I would look at them. I wouldn't look at Golden State. I don't think they have the horses in the playoffs. Really good regular season story. Don't buy in the postseason. I don't necessarily buy Indiana either. I know that would be a popular choice for a lot of folks. They have Caitlin Clark, Kelsey Mitchell, Aaliyah Boston. I don't really see it there. The Wings feel a little bit early. So if I had to take like a longer shot, it would be New York or Las Vegas, I think, for teams that, because like the Aces just have the best player. But the Liberty have Stewart. They have Jonquel Jones, who was the All-Star Game MVP, by the way. So they have some pedigree on that team as well. That wraps up Talkin' W. We'll get back to NFL and college football when we return.
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0: Well, I believe we're in the bottom of the fifth now in the Cubs and the Cardinals game. Hoping that we can get this one home. At least a bet that I made. This is VSiN Primetime. Femi Bebefe, Will Hill, hanging with you guys. Yes, we are headed to the bottom of the fifth. 8-1 Chicago with the lead here. They have 10 hits, man. Like, this is... just don't screw this up in the bottom side of the frame. And it gets, I'm obviously a very, right. very massive favorite to cash this ticket. But I've seen some weird stuff in baseball. We saw the Cubs put up 7 in the second inning. Who's to say that the Cardinals can't do that here in the fifth? So I'm not counting any chickens before they hatch. None of that stuff. Let's go ahead and get this home. We do have some West Coast games that are about to get underway in about 10 minutes, a handful of them. Astros, Angels, Red Sox, Athletics, Rockies, Padres, Brewers, Giants. And then for you, those of you on the late night tip, 10-10 Eastern, 7-10 West Coast, Mariners and the Dodgers. So a decent amount of West Coast baseball tonight, man, because it did feel like, it's like, okay, we have a decent amount of games, but not a whole lot early on in the program. That's because we have a lot of teams out there on the West Coast. So it almost feels like a perfect 50-50 split. Like, if the NFL could ever give us this on an NFL Sunday, it'd be glorious. Like, we get it for week 18. That's the only time we ever get it. And then, like, half the games are damn near irrelevant. It's like, who cares about that? Like, give me a week 7, 6-6 on a Sunday. You know, I'd love that.
1: Yeah. And the Sundays are going to start to take a little bit of a hit just from the volume perspective with, all right, let's put a game on the night before Thanksgiving, then 3 on Thanksgiving, and standalone games and Black international Friday games. I like them because you could focus on one game from a betting perspective, but you do start to kind of rob the goose to pay the gander, whatever the expression is. You're starting to take a little bit away from your Sunday afternoons. But weather, too, on the East Coast and throughout the country. I know Mets Braves got postponed really early on. They're going to play a doubleheader on Wednesday here with, Cy Young becoming a little bit interesting. Chase Burns gave up a grand slam early against Cleveland. We watched Wheeler get rocked by the Marlins on Monday night, and Mizorowski's obviously doing what Miz is doing. So those markets are interesting, but keep an eye on the weather throughout the country. So a couple things to kind of balance here as a handicapper, Femi, for baseball. The trade deadline, where if you're betting these player props, keep in mind, if your player's on the trade block, if it's a starting pitcher, you know what? He could get pulled in the middle of a start. He could be on an innings or a pitch limit. You know, we've seen all the time these players, they call it hug alert, where third inning, a guy gets traded in the middle of a game. So just, wouldn't base a bet on it. But keep in mind, a little bit of a different week here as we get to the trade deadline with a lot of players on the move, or at least potentially on the move here.
0: Yeah, and just to reiterate for those of you just joining us now that weren't with us at the top of the hour, one, I will say shame on you. Two, I do like the Angels first 5 on the money line against the Astros in the game that's about to start in about 5 minutes. And then also the plug your nose play of the night. If you want to go dumpster diving, let's do it together. Rockies first 5 plus 168 against Michael King and the Padres. We're back in my good buddy Michael Lorenzen. I say my good buddy because for some reason I keep betting this guy every single week, because it's like, hey, like, you know, the underlying stuff is a little bit, it's better than the actual traditional numbers. Well, here we are again, betting Michael Lorenzen on the road this time at Petco Park. Beautiful ballpark, by the way.
1: Well, it is a beautiful ballpark. What if I played under 4.5 in the first five? I'm kind of back in Lorenzen. You know, Rockies away from home. Well, the Rockies kind of swing the bats better this year than they have in past years. What about under 4.5 in the first five? I don't have the stomach, famous last words for the Rockies, but what about under 4.5 in the first five? Is that palatable? Is that a good kind of alternative play to kind of get where you're going with the Lorenzen positive regression? Is that something you would sign off with or just take the plus price with the Rockies? I just can't do it with Colorado.
0: I mean, you're asking someone who already took the plus price, so that's going to be my answer. But the reason why it's not going to be the under for me is that, you know, like if Lorenzen, let's say he's not up for it, like, you know, like the Padres could really beat them up. You know, like I get like the Padres lineup is not like humming on all cylinders. Like this is not murderer's row or anything like that. Hardly anything close to it, but it could be one of those nights where Lorenzen just gives up everything. So I would rather have the plus money to where if he's good and if he's live and it's like, okay, they're up for it. Okay, I'm feeling good about plus 168 in my pocket. If he doesn't have it and I'm on the under 4.5 and now I'm like, well, I need Michael King to pitch 5 shutout innings to get this home. Like, it's not a spot where I want to be. So, yeah, it's going to be the Rockies for me. I would not bet the under. I see the thought process, but I'd rather just bet the Rockies and get the plus money and go dumpster diving.
1: Do you think the Padres trade Mason Miller?
0: Gosh, how many games are back? Are they in the wild card? Because that's the conversation, because this thing is
1: always fluid. 2 or 3, something like that. I can look. 2 or 3. Is there a market on him, by the way, Kalshi, prediction markets?
0: So they're technically, they're 1 game back in the loss column for the wild card. So they're technically 1.5 back, though. In terms of games back, let me refresh this to make sure I have that up to right. Yep, that's the correct thing. They're 1 game back in the loss column of the Arizona Diamondbacks and the Pittsburgh Pirates. I'm going to pull up Kalshi right now to see, because I know they have Tarek Skubal, because I saw him, the Dodgers rec, at 40% to get Tarek Skubal. Let's see.
1: Which, by the way, their number, like you look at that market, and I thought the Tigers were way undervalued, but the way that that market is valued, that is worded, and always check the wording on these.
0: Yep.
1: It's like next team come March 25th or something, where it's not next team in 2 weeks. It's next team in, you know, 6 months or something, which is a lot different, obviously, a little more than 6 months. But you know, you get the idea. It's next year what team he's on, which is obviously much different. Not only are you tying up your money, but it's a completely different bet than just as simple as, yes, he will be traded. No, he won't be traded.
0: Yeah, I mean, I would never bet into that market. I mean, there's a reason why it has only $149,000 in volume. I think a lot of people are just like, Like this is silly, you know. Like, I don't know why they can't just do like, where will he be pitching on August 5th, or which team will he be
1: that
0: on August 5th?
1: That would get a lot of attention. That would be a hot market.
0: Yes, you would be close to the. Like, I don't think it's obviously not going to get anywhere close to LeBron, which was what, $220 million of the volume. But like, you get a couple million. Thing. You know, you get a couple million dollars in volume with people that are interested in what's going to happen with Tarek Skubal on the trade deadline, because it's the biggest story right now going in sports that's going to be resolved soon. You know, there's obviously like the NFL training camp is massive, but like in terms of something that's going to be resolved soon, within less than a week, it's this Skubal thing with the trade deadline. I think it's just maybe there was rules that they couldn't do it that way, or maybe they just didn't want to get caught. Who knows? But it's a little bit disappointing that that's what the market actually is. As for Mason Miller, let's see if we can have one up for Mason Miller next team. But like once again, like he could be traded, but then also then sign with another team during the hot stove. So like the bet that would cash is the team that he would sign for, you know. So it's just the whole thing is silly. I don't see Mason Miller up on Kalshi. I see Skubal, Mike Trout, Lindor, Joe Ryan, Sandy Alcantara, Aroldis Chapman, Christian Walker, Rafael Devers, Jaron Duran, Tatis, Adley Rutschman, Yandy Diaz, Luis Severino. Those are the guys that I see for next team over on Kalshi. So apparently,
1: no, that's Mason Miller. Lot of much more obscure players than Mason Miller. I'm surprised. I'd be fascinated to know what goes into like who's posted and who's not and why these markets are kind of worded the way they are.
0: Yeah, there's about $2,600 in volume for Luis Severino if you want to get involved with that.
1: Wow.
0: Yeah. Clearly there's a lot of interest on that one. But that's where things stand right now in Major League Baseball. I think if they get the massive haul, you have to do it if you're the Padres. Because like, he is a reliever. It's like, dude, if you're going to give me the, like, what do we talk about? The sun, the moon, the stars, and the galaxy last week? Like, if you're going to do that for a reliever, like, hey, man, I'll give you Mason Miller. And maybe we can try to re-sign him again come December or something like that. But is someone, I feel like the starting pitching is really what's going to get a lot of the hauls here at the deadline. It's not going to be a guy that's coming out of the bullpen. So I'm gonna guess the game though.
1: I mean, you could, I get it. Schoolboy, but who do you think needs him though?
0: Like, who's we're a Mason Miller away from going to the World Series? Like, who out there exists like that?
1: If I'm the Yankees and I have pretty good feeling, pretty good intel that Judge is going to come back, I've got Fried, Schwitler, and I've got Cole. And if a big spot, I can trot Mason Miller out there for the last 5-6 outs of a game, and then that slots Bednar back, that's tempting. I mean, look, I've seen it firsthand as a Yankee fan. When you can shut down and lock down those final three outs in a big game when you really need it, those last 6 outs, that's very tempting. If you're the Padres, you need starting pitching. Warren, Weathers, outfielders, Dominguez, Spencer Jones, a few of those guys, man. I don't know what it would take. I would be tantalized by Mason Miller.
0: Yeah, I mean, I'm sure there's going to be conversations that are had. I'm just not sure.
1: Pirates, too. What about the Pirates?
0: Pirates, yeah.
1: Pair him with that starting pitching. Go for it.
0: That'd be fun. That would be fun. Although, do you try to get bats if you're the Pirates? Like, do you try to say, like, let's ball? I know, like, O'Neill Cruz is going to come back at some point and all that. Like, but do you just try to say, hey, like, let's load up on the lineup and, like, let's trust in the starting pitching that's young, youthful, that can get us through October?
1: I think if I've got that kind of starting pitching, plus I can add Miller, you know what? Give me 3 runs a night, 4 runs a night, and I'll take my chances. Him on the Pirates would be fun.
0: Yeah, I mean, the Buccos, if they can make the playoffs, that'll be fun. Your guy Don Kelly could perhaps win National League Manager of the Year. Well, baseball's hot and heavy. The NFL preseason, that's a couple weeks away. 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
0: Is there a little magic in the Steel City? Welcome back. This is VSiN Primetime. Femi Ebefe, Will Hill here with you guys on a Tuesday night. The Pittsburgh Pirates, once down 6-0, have now tied up this game in the bottom of the ninth. We are now knotted at 6. The Buccos, the live money line favorite, minus 156. Diamondbacks plus 120. Total at 13.5. Admittedly, I was not paying attention to this game because I was like, hey, Diamondbacks are up 6-0. They're probably just going to wrap it up. But as we've been saying about some of our other bets that we've had, like, oh, I don't want to count the chickens or whatever. This is exactly why. Because in baseball, there's no clock. And as long as you have some outs to play with, you are in the baseball game as the Pirates have completed the comeback, and we will see if they can get it over the finish line as the Diamondbacks look like they are going to make a pitching change. Seawald, go ahead and hit the shower, buddy.
1: Yeah, and not just a 6-0 deficit, Femi, a 6-0 deficit in the bottom of the eighth inning, 3 in the 8th, 3 in the 9th, a pair of home runs here back to back, and all of a sudden Pittsburgh 6-6, and not just a big comeback, but a very important game because these teams come into today tied for the final wild card spot. The Pirates, I believe, would get the edge here via the tiebreaker. But you know, you get the idea. There's a bunch of these teams bunched up, and these games become very important, not just for head-to-head tiebreaker, but just, you know, these are two-game swings in the standings. So Pirates got a little magic. I still don't love the way Skeens has thrown the ball recently. Yeah. It's a lot of 95, 96 on the radar gun as opposed to 100, 101. And you just wonder, can these guys keep it up long-term, throwing 100, 101 as starters, you know, 100 pitches every 5 days. But the rest of the rotation has a lot of talent, a lot of pedigree. Braxton Ashcraft, Jared Jones, Bubba Chandler, who pitched tonight, wasn't great. But and they're swinging the bats now, so Pirates are fun. And I still think the best bet out of all this stuff in terms of the awards, futures, we talked about it last night, Don Kelly, the Pirates manager at 8-1. I can sit here and poke so many holes through the guys that are ahead of him. The Pirates haven't been in the playoffs in forever. They haven't won a playoff series in forever. I love Kelly plus 800 manager of the year. I think he is super live. And if the Pirates got in, he would be the favorite.
0: Yeah, I think it makes a ton of sense on Don Kelly to win National League Manager of the Year. I agree wholeheartedly with that one, as we discussed last night here. What's the ceiling for the Pirates if they are to make it to the playoffs? Because it's like, it's haven't been there since 2015, haven't won a series since 1979, which is out of control. That's a real stat. But can this team, in a wild card setup where it's like, hey, you got all these pitchers here, that it's like Skeens as the top of the head of the snake, that's a dangerous team to have to face, but can they do it in an NLDS, an NLCS? Could they win the World Series? Like, how high do you think the ceiling is for this young Pirates team?
1: They're probably still a year away. But you know what? We'll see what they do with the deadline. And if you can get Skeens back beyond track in a short series, they have the formula. I compared it to the 2019 Nats.
0: Wow.
1: With all that pitching. I think you made the comparison to the 2003 Marlins. I think it was you that compared them to the Marlins. They've got a lot of talent. You know what? Baseball playoffs, you get in, anything can happen. They would be very, very dangerous. I want to see them get in, not just for my bets sake, but I think they could be fun. I think they could be dangerous. You got to get Skeens back to being Skeens, though. I don't know if they have enough. It's sort of like the Yankees, where you got to get Judge back at some point. I don't really think they have enough. Skeens is just good. Skeens needs to be great. Skeens needs to be Skeens. We haven't seen him be Skeens in a while now, but if you can get him back on track, there's a lot of talent there.
0: Did you see what just happened in the game? Like the Diamondbacks pulled the Yankees out there in the in left field and just kind of made a mess of it. So Ryan O'Hearn then gets to double, which should have been a routine pop-up. It just drops between two guys, and Ryan O'Hearn is in at second. So now we have a runner in scoring position. Nick Gonzalez at the plate to try to maybe walk this thing off here in the bottom of the ninth. Sometimes when you start to

0: 6-6 in the ninth with a chance to walk it off.
1: Yeah, no, I'm into this Pirates team. I think we discussed that, how like this could be a team that potentially makes a dark horse run throughout the National League. And like, if it's not going to be someone like the Dodgers winning it all, it almost feels like it should be like a crazy team and not necessarily like, oh, like, if it's not the Dodgers, then it's the Phillies. Like, no, I don't think it's that. I think it's something crazy that people don't expect. And I want to say the team that I compared them to, and this is not an apples to apples comparison. It's not very parallel, but they kind of remind me a little bit about that Diamondbacks team a few years ago that made the World Series.
0: Okay.
1: Where it's like, you know, it's like not a whole lot was expected. It's like, hey, the Diamondbacks are in the playoffs. And all of a sudden, oh, the Diamondbacks are in the NLCS, but the Phillies will take care of them. Especially when Philly took a 3-2 lead back home for game 6 and 7.
0: Oh, yeah.
1: It's like, oh, well, they lost game 6. Well, the Phillies will win game 7. Oh, actually, the Diamondbacks just won both game 6 and 7 at Citizens Bank Park. And now they're going to go play Texas in the World Series. Like, this thing in baseball, when you get a team that is young and they're not scarred and they don't know what they don't know, like, those are dangerous baseball teams. I would be more scared of the Pirates than I would the Phillies. If we're talking about the Keystone State teams, the Buccos scare me a lot more than Philadelphia is going to just, they'll find a way to lose the game and crumble. But man, that's a nice play there, by the way. Did he catch that ball? Yeah, he did catch that. Nice little catch on the pop up. As I believe that wraps it up there for
0: the
1: night.
0: He made it look harder than it should have been. I mean, that was pretty routine. He turned it into an adventure, but all's well that ends well. He does make the catch. Wouldn't that be funny from like a labor negotiation standpoint? And man, I hope we don't have to be, I hope we're not sitting here in a year talking about, baseball where we have a season to just figure it out, play the games. We all love the games. Wouldn't that throw a nice little monkey wrench though for the owners that say, wow, no, it's not fair. Only the big markets win. It'd be funny if you went into these negotiations with the Pirates, a World Series participant or a World Series champion.
1: Yeah, it's like, how do you make that case? It's like, well, the Pirates just won the World Series like 3 months ago, guys. What are you talking about? I think the owners are very much rooting for the Dodgers to win the World Series so they can go out there and get the fan. Because I've seen some of the conversation on social media, and I know social media is only but a certain section of the country, a certain section of the baseball viewing population. But in the offseason, around opening day, people were like, oh, like, man, like, the players should just accept this. This seems like a fair deal and this and that. Like, the owners do have a little bit of juice here with the fans. And the court of public opinion, because a lot of people are scared of the doom and gloom Dodgers dominating their favorite sport. But we'll see. I think a lot of what happens in this postseason might end up shaping how these CBA negotiations go. It sounds silly to say out loud, but I think you're dead on. If a team like the Pirates win it, that probably it means that we are that much closer to some sort of an agreement, and the players probably winning the negotiation and us getting baseball on opening day next year in late March or in early April. Well, we know we have football. And when we have football contests. And if you're going to play in football contests, listen up. 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I'm excited. I haven't signed up yet, but I will be signing up for the Survivors and the Millions. That's a great time. Then just you get the juices flowing, man. You absolutely do. Once you sign up, you just know football season is here. Bet Bash is about to come up. A couple of weeks, you'll be out here for Bet Bash. Is it next week for Bet Bash or in 2 weeks?
0: A week, baby.
1: In a week?
0: Let's go.
1: Let's do it.
0: And make sure it's nice and cool when I get there. I don't know about the heat. I got fair skin. Make sure it's nice and cool for me. Thank you.
1: Pack the SPF 100, whatever you need. Pack it. Yeah. How long is Bet Bash? Is that 2 days, 3 days? What's the schedule looking like?
0: Something like that, but I'll be there before it and after it, so I'll be there.
1: He says, I'm setting up shop in Vegas.
0: It's indoors, right? Bet Bash is indoors, I'm assuming, right? Yes.
1: I want to say last year.
0: I will be indoors.
1: They did like a scavenger hunt portion last year, so that might have been an outdoor activity. But for the most part, I think about 90% of it is indoors. So, yeah, that'll be something that's fun.
0: I will have the punt. Anything outdoors, I will have the punt team on the field. The punt unit will be.

0: out there for anything outdoors.
1: He's not going to go for it. He's going to go full Tomlin. We're not going for it. shout out our guy Mike Tomlin, now in the media. Looking forward to his thoughts over on the NBC Football Night of America. That should be a fun. A lot to get to in the National Football League, which we will over the final hour. But we'll also keep you posted on the extra innings extravaganza between the Diamondbacks and the Pirates. We'll see you guys on the other side for hour number 4 of VSiN Primetime.
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11: In 2005, investigators in Palm Beach, Florida began uncovering a dark secret.
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11: there was a wealthy man in Palm Beach who was offering young girls a way to make money. That man was Jeffrey Epstein, and he had set up a system designed to bring him underage girls. Local police and the federal government would investigate and, by their count, find dozens of victims. Epstein would become one of the world's most infamous predators, a man who could have faced decades in prison but served just 13 months in his own wing of a county jail.
13: Why would you cut this deal with Jeffrey Epstein?
11: Epstein's abuse would span years and cross state lines.
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11: 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Truth and Lies, Jeffrey Epstein.
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1: 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Femi Abebefe, Will Hill with you guys here. Taking in all of the Major League Baseball that we will have coming up on Wednesday as we take a look at that betting card here, Will, because a lot of day games, man. It's a good Wednesday is your typical getaway day where, hey, let's play those early games. Let's get to the next city before we can get to some of these weekend series. So for those of you who work from home, for those of you that will be out there dipping in and out of work, if you work in the office, or for those of you who are unemployed and just want to sit around and watch some baseball, Wednesday is your kind of day because we have a handful of games. Looking at the card right now, one that jumps out to me instantly, I think it's going to jump out to you as well. It has to be the one in the Motor City between the Baltimore Orioles and the Detroit Tigers. Trevor Rogers on the mound for the O's. Tarek Skubal on the mound for the Detroit Tigers for perhaps his final start for the Motor City Kitties.
0: Yeah, and these games, I mean, you just can't overemphasize it. And Skubal right now, minus 165 at DraftKings. It's a touch high. Rogers, I think there's some reasons for optimism in his profile. Yeah, maybe you take the run and a half with Baltimore. I'd probably lean towards a first five under. I think it could be a well-pitched game. But this is so day-to-day, hour-to-hour, minute-to-minute with the Tigers and Skubal in terms of what you do. Where, you know what, if you win the next two or three games, you probably keep them. If you lose the next two or three games, you probably trade them. And if you split the next three or four games, man, your guess is as good as mine. So fascinating game. I don't want to lay this type of price with Skubal. He's always going to be a favorite. He's always going to be a rightful favorite. Mm-hmm. A little rich for my blood, but just fascinated to keep an eye on the Tigers, the Skubal market, and what they ultimately decide.
1: I'm almost interested, like, what is Tarek Skubal's mindset like, you know? Because like he's going to this one being like, okay, well, like I'm going to go out there and try to do my job to the best of my ability. But in the back of his mind, he's still a human. And he could be thinking, man, yes, in 4 days, I could be in a totally different city for a totally different organization. Like, right. How does that mess with his process? Because we know these pitchers, it's fickle. Like, they're very routine, regimented, and like, do not mess with their routine. Don't even talk to them on the days that they're starting. But the inner Tarek Skubal will be talking to him. Where it's like, hey, man, like this could be the last go around here for you with the Detroit Tigers. Like, how does that factor into it? If anything, it's Orioles or pass for me. I don't know if I will get there, but I'm interested in maybe betting Baltimore. Or like, if you're going to bet Skubal, I feel like one or two things is going to happen. Either Skubal ladders are going to cash and he's going to absolutely dazzle and give you like eight innings, 12 Ks, or it's Skubal for four innings, seven earned, and the Orioles just actually just work him. I don't know if we're going to get a whole lot of in-between in this game. I'm just deciding what do I want to do. I lean more towards the Orioles side just because Skubal mentally, I don't know if he's all the way there because how could you be when you know that this deadline is looming coming up on Monday? But, man, I would be fascinated to know from guys who have played before, who have been the hot commodity of a trade deadline, what is it like as that day quickly approaches?
0: Yeah, I'm sure there's some anxiety involved. And you know what? If he wanted to settle this, he could sign on the dotted line. Yeah, I'm sure right now and keep with the Tigers. But you know what? It's probably not in his best interest. So I don't know. I don't feel comfortable always playing amateur psychologist. But your points and your concerns are very valid, very well taken here. DraftKings offers these markets. I'm sure other books do. Correct score after like three innings. If there's a pitching matchup you really like and you think not only do I like the under, but I could see this going way under. Sometimes like 0-0 after three, you get a good 4-5, 6-1. Now with this kind of pitching matchup, it'll probably be more in the 4-5-1 range, but that could be a way to play it. But I like Rogers. Obviously we all like Skubal. It would be under or nothing for me, but the uncertainty with Skubal and his future is, as you mentioned, certainly something to consider.
1: Yeah, I think that's just like the big time game tomorrow in Major League Baseball. The day start, perhaps the final start for Skubal on the Detroit Tigers. Some other games that we have on Wednesday, especially in the early afternoon portion of the day. Phillies and the Marlins. We saw the Marlins Tuesday night able to hold off Philadelphia with a 1-0 victory. That's now two straight for the Marlins, who had once were coming off of the 12-game losing streak. So don't let them win this and get hot, Will. But Ryan Gusto on the mound for the Fish. Jesus Luzardo on the mound for the Phillies. That is why Philadelphia is favored. -156 on the money line. Miami +129. Total 7.5. These getaway games, man, sometimes early, it's an under or pass for me, I think, in this game. And, you know, who knows what the Phillies are doing to Tuesday night heading into Wednesday, you know? Hey, those guys might be out and about and all of a sudden say, oh, we got to be at the ballpark super early. Like, yeah, I don't know. It's under or pass for me.
0: Is there anything fun to do in Miami if you're young, rich, and have a lot of money and you're a professional athlete?
1: Pretty sleepy town, I heard.
0: I'd be in the hotel just, you know, catching up on Entourage. I would not be involved in any of that shenanigans, but I'm not these athletes. Philly, like you said, looking to avoid the sweep. I'd be tempted to lay it with Luzardo. I don't like laying this kind of price. I don't like laying 1.5, but maybe you could do a blend where you lay the 1.5 for half your bet and you lay the money line the other half. Lizardo's much better than Gusto. You'd figure Philly, you know, motivation is not something you talk about a lot in baseball because it doesn't always translate, but you got to figure they're looking pretty intensely here to avoid the sweep. It would be Philly or nothing for me, but again, when you're talking this kind of price, it's probably enough to keep me off of it.
1: How about some of the other games that we have throughout tomorrow's day slate? Diamondbacks, Pirates. We have the Blue Jays and the Nationals. Trey Savage versus Zach Little on the mound. The Brewers and the Giants. That's a 3:45 Wednesday afternoon first pitch. Rockies and the Padres. Rangers and the Rays. Anything else that stands out to you from tomorrow's slate? I mean, the Yankees and White Sox, we've been dabbling on that one all throughout this week.
0: Yeah.
1: Why not go again here on Wednesday with a really nice pitching matchup of a couple of young guns? Cam Schlittler, your AL Cy Young favorite, and then Davis Martin, who he's not quite a Cy Young contender, but he puts a couple more starts together. Maybe he throws himself into that conversation.
0: Ricky Martin has a better chance of winning the Cy Young.
1: No, come on.
0: He's not winning the Cy Young. Come on.
1: No.
0: Living La Vida Loca.
1: Davis Martin has been pretty good. You know, he's been good.
0: He's cooled off a little bit, though. I got to go back and look at his last handful of starts. I know he was kind of a hot sleeper as we're all looking to fake it last week.
1: Living La Vida Loca.
0: It's the middle of July. That looks playable on the Yankees. Now, it's a lineup without Judge, without Bellinger. That looks like a playable price here on the Yankees and Schiller. Schiller's been a little bit up and down. He was awesome last time out Friday night against the Phillies, where he's just dominant. The start before that against the Dodgers, he didn't last very long. And he's been a little home run prone, but to me, he's better than Martin. We had the same kind of approach handicap with Cole in the first five on Tuesday night. I would look towards Schlittler and the Yankees in some form of fashion. And Eduardo Rodriguez, I know you look at this stuff all the time. To me, he's a guy, he's got his comeuppance here coming because his expected ERA, it's interesting, Femi. You look at his ERA the past 2 years, it's like it's almost to the decimal point, 502, 504. And then this year, the actual ERA is like 2.7. But the expected ERA is like 505, almost again to the decimal point of what he's done the last 2 years. Jerry Jones, a good pitcher with a lot of pedigree. I think he's coming on strong, recovering from the injury. I would look towards the Pirates there. I think that price is a little, is somewhat playable, palatable, as long as it doesn't go up any more from the $1.35 or so that it's at now. The Pirates would be a play for me. Rodriguez is a guy that's got some negative regression in his numbers coming here.
1: Oh, Rodriguez is ripe, man. He is ripe for the picking. It's like a flashing sign just saying, fade me, fade me. And like, I've been on the opposite side of some Rodriguez situations, and it did not go well. Where it's like, okay, like this guy, he got me here, but you know it is coming. As someone who has bet on these guys and has definitely bet against those guys, like that outing where he gives up seven earned after four innings, it's around the corner. So maybe it doesn't happen on Wednesday, but it is for sure happening at some point in August or September. That you can take to the bank. We mentioned that Yankees-White Sox game also happening in Chicago in the last couple minutes here of this segment. Wednesday is going to be Big Ten media days for college football. Tuesday is when it began. It wraps up coming up on Thursday. The Big Ten preseason media poll, Will. And part of me is starting to wonder if these media members who vote on these polls are taking a look at the odds when they're filling out their ballots. Because we're getting pretty damn close to what the betting market has with these teams. Ohio State won the Big Ten media poll from the media, the preseason poll, I should say. They're, of course, your favorite over at DraftKings, plus 180. Oregon, the third shot on the board, not by much, though, plus 260. They were number two in the media poll. Indiana, the defending national champions, which will never sound not sound crazy coming out of my mouth. They're number three in the poll. They're plus 250 to win the Big Ten at DraftKings. And you have USC, Michigan, Penn State, Washington, Iowa, Illinois, Minnesota, Nebraska, Wisconsin, UCLA, Northwestern, Maryland, Michigan State, Rutgers, and Purdue. Yes, there are 18 teams in the Big Ten. How many of those teams, though, Will, make the college football playoff?
0: Three or four. I don't know. I mean, Ohio State, Indiana, Oregon, I think all get in. And then I'll say three. I don't know. Does USC or Penn State get in? Maybe. What would your answer be? I'm probably four, I guess. I guess four. How about you? What do you think?
1: So me, it's three. I think it's kind of clear. It's like the three at the top.
0: You're probably right. Probably a better answer.
1: I'm just going chalk. It's the three. I like Oregon quite a bit. Yeah. It scares me how much I actually like Oregon. and for those of you who will be buying the VSiN College Football Betting Guide, you will see how much I like Oregon when you take a look at the VSiN expert picks. But Ohio State, I think, is a rightful favorite. Indiana, they deserve the respect of being a prominent like college football program now. I just can't get there with USC. Michigan, no. Penn State, Matt Campbell, show me something. Washington, I root for them. Love that school. Would wish that they could break through. Don't think they can do it. And then the rest of them, you kidding me? Iowa, Illinois, Nebraska, get the hell out of here. So to me, it's just the three, Ohio State, Indiana, and Oregon, that are likely to get to the college football playoff.
0: I could see Penn State having a two-loss season, but if your schedule is not strong, two-loss season might not be enough to get you in the playoff without Mark.
1: Nah, it's Matt Campbell. He'll find a way to lose to somebody. The VSiN NFL Betting Guide is out now. 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
1: We are tied in the bottom of the 10th between the Diamondbacks and the Pirates. Welcome back. This is VSiN Primetime. He's Will Hill. I'm Femi Abebefe. Score 7-7. So both teams adding a run in the the Diamondbacks added a run, and now the Pirates have added a run. So, yes, both teams have added runs here in extra innings, as I'm able to get that out flawlessly. But 7-7 is the score here. Runner on first with one of the lower allows at the plate. He did homer in the ninth, a two-run bomb. So we'll see if he can come up with some of that magic here and maybe walk it off in the bottom of the 10th. But what has been a fun and entertaining game, a game the Diamondbacks led 6-0 heading into the eighth inning. And now here we are tied at 7 in the bottom of the 10th.
0: Not just that, a big game. These teams come into the game tied for the final wild card spot, identical records. The Pirates, I believe, get the nod here due to the head-to-head, which, look, long way to go. We'll see here. These things wire themselves out. But one thing that's really just a baseball tragedy, Femi, no more game 163, no more tiebreaker games. That used to be the best, dramatic, fun thing. I love those. Where, you know what, we played 162, you got the same record as me, I got the same record as you. Forget the tiebreaker, forget the head-to-head. We're going to settle this on the field in just a random, you know, like a Monday or Tuesday afternoon, and we're going to decide in a very dramatic one-game playoff who goes to the playoffs. Some of the best baseball moments ever are decided in those tiebreaker games. The fact that they got rid of them, I guess the players didn't want to play the extra game, said, hey, leave me alone, don't bother me. Let's just go to a tiebreaker, we'll figure it out. I hate that. It's so bad for the game. Those tiebreakers were so much fun, but a very important, impactful game here with the Pirates and the Diamondbacks.
1: But isn't it kind of cruel, though, for, like, you go through 162 and now here's a random 163? Yes. You really want it decided that way?
0: Yes. Yes.
1: I guess, is this baseball's
0: equivalent?
1: What's the alternative?
0: Hey, we went 7-4 against the division and you went 6-3. So, by the way, Padres are not treating Michael Lorenzen kindly. No. One run scores. The second run is thrown out at the plate. So it's going to be 2-0 Padres after two. It was, I think, two outs, nobody on here in the bottom of the second. I know you're on the Rockies in the first five. Yep. But 2-0 Padres here. They've hit Lorenzen around, but it could have been worse. They did get out at the plate. But yes, look, sports is about fun. It's about drama. Game 163, where, hey, we've played all of these games and we couldn't decide it because you have the same record as I do, and let's play one more to decide. That's, to me, better and more fun, more dramatic than some tiebreaker scenario. You disagree with that?
1: I disagree, because, like, the tiebreaker scenario means it's added stakes to the divisional games during the regular season. It's like, cause like that's one of the chief tiebreakers. So it's like, hey, like this is a division game. Like we can't mess around. We need to win this game. Those are the teams that are likely to be like closest to you in proximity. You build those rivalries. Like that's a, like, that's why the NFL, like the NFL doesn't play a game 18. Obviously the sport's much different. Like you can't do that or anything like that. But like that's why the division rivalries matter so much and why they're like so impactful is cause like, this is the exact tiebreaker that's going to be the difference between you being, let's say, the 2 seed or the 6 seed. Like that's to me the best way to do it. Plus, I will say, I also love the wild card round, the expanded wild card round with the series. When they were just doing the one game, the one off, I was like, come on, this is a little bit much. But the series, I think, has given us some fun, dramatic moments to where it's like, okay, like this seems more fair, even if it's best of three after a season of 162.
0: It's more fair, but I liked that there was only two of them and the two would battle themselves to the death right off the bat in the playoffs, whereas one gets eliminated and one moves on, where it was really just one wild card and it was two wild cards for one spot. And it was just fewer playoff teams. I just feel like it waters it down to add these playoff spots. It's just, I like the game 163. It's so easy to play another baseball game. Look, if they played another NFL game, a tiebreaker game, we'd all watch it. We'd all love it. It's just not from a physicality standpoint possible. But yeah, those are just some of the most fun games where it's like, man, after all of these games, we ended up with the same record. Let's just play one more. And there's so much drama, so much tension. And then that decides everything. But it is no more, unfortunately.
1: Is that a solo shot for Castro? Yeah, it's a solo shot for Willie Castro of the Rockies. So they at least get one back here. So, Michael King, I'd say he's a little too much respect for Michael King. So let's keep it rolling here, Rockies. Let's go ahead and get that first five plus money home, underdog home for us on this Tuesday night. But so, I mean, could you imagine if they played an NFL game 18 after Sunday night football? What are we going to do Monday afternoon? It's a suit of the back up, boys. Let's go play. I mean, Congress would get involved, I feel like. They'd have to do something. Like, we cannot do this. So you, if you were the commissioner of Major League Baseball, you would contract then to four playoff teams like how it used to be back in the day?
0: It's funny because like with all the stuff, college football playoff, NFL extra games, once we get the extra games, it's more games to watch, more games to bet on. I like that aspect. But I just think baseball, you play so many games where they're supposed to matter. And same thing with college football where it's like, man, we're going to play all these games and 24 teams are going to get in the playoff. I thought four was the perfect number, really five, because five and four battle each other. I thought the old system was the better system. But once we get those wild card rounds, I'm sitting there like an addict watching every pitch of every one of them, and they're fun, and it's more baseball. So I'm torn between I like the extra games. I like the extra games to watch and bet. But I think it was better for the sport to have just the two wild cards, and then they play the one-game playoff, and only one of them gets in.
1: See, I think the current college football 12-team playoff is the perfect one because there's no
0: more. I agree with that.
1: There's no more arguments. Like, there's no more of this, like, well, we deserve to be. It's like, if you can't get into 12, I don't want to hear from you. like that's kind of my thing. Like, hey, guys, there's 12 slots here. Like, the Miami-Notre Dame nonsense that was going on last year, I'm like, look at our metrics. Well, you lost to them in September. Sorry, bye.
0: Right.
1: You know what I mean? Like that to me is how things should go. Like when it was just the four teams and then we had an undefeated team left out of the playoff. And I know their quarterback was hurt, but damn it, I don't care. They ran the table in college football and people said, well, they're not as good because their quarterbacks aren't, even though their defense was the best part of that team. That was the team with Jared Verse and Braden Fisk. Like, the defense is why Florida State's undefeated, but they don't have their quarterback, so we can't put them in. Sorry, you don't get a chance. Like, that's dumb. Like that to me was that was a black eye on the sport of college football, as far as I'm concerned. Like, that was horrendous. So, like, now that would not happen in today's landscape, perfect. Boom. All right. Florida State would have been in, and we would have seen how they played. Maybe they got ran out of the building, or maybe their defense actually wins a game in the playoff. Who knows? But at least we decided on the field. I'm sick of doing the Twitter arguments and ESPN and Fox arguing, ESPN arguing for the SEC, Fox arguing for the Big Ten. Like, no, settle on the field. Who's better? Let's find out. Go between the white lines. Get the hell out of here with the resumes. I don't want to see that nonsense.
0: Yeah, and the college football playoff, you know, committee, they kind of got a break because that was the first, that the final year of the 14 playoff. That was the first year where it wasn't that clear cut. I know where there was like the Ohio State Iowa debate one year where or they lost to Iowa, and you know people got mad that they put Bama in, and Bama ended up winning the whole thing. Yeah. But for the most part,
1: yeah,
0: it kind of
1: the first year of the 14
0: out.
1: Playoff with Ohio State over TCU and Baylor, like that was like kind of the dramatic.
0: Yes.
1: But for the most part, yeah, it was already sorted.
0: For the most part, it kind of sorted itself out. And then they ran into a year where it didn't sort itself out.
1: Yeah. You had the freak injury that happened to the Florida State quarterback, whose name is now escaping me, Jordan Travis. He has a freak injury. Yeah. They go out there, they still win the ACC. They go undefeated. And the committee's like, well, like we think Bama's better than you. It's like, well, do you know? No, but we think it. So,
0: 12-1 SEC champ. Georgia hadn't lost in like, you know, 8 years or whatever. It was a couple years, but that I remember betting from a betting perspective. I remember saying before that, hey, if Bama wins, they're not leaving a 12-1 SEC champ that just beats Georgia. And you could have gotten some 5, 6, 7 to 1s, which I did, which I talked about on various, you know, podcasts. I remember you were doing the show with Lombardi that Sunday morning.
1: We were.
0: I remember actually texting you guys, going, man, the market's moving here on Bama to get in. Somebody thinks or knows Bama's getting in, and they certainly did.
1: But like, and here's like the betting tie-in, because like everyone always says, like, well, if we put these teams on a neutral, who would be favored? That's who should be in. Well, 2 years ago or 3 years ago, whatever it was, put Oregon and Washington on a neutral. Who is favored? Yeah. Oregon by like 8. What happened in the game? Washington kicked their ass. So like, I miss me. Like, we are a betting show. I love betting. Miss me with who would be favored. That's why we play the games. Like, let's put in odds makers and have them decide it. What happens has to matter. Otherwise, why are we betting on any of this? Why are we watching any of this? Like, that's the big thing.
0: Just simulate all of it.
1: Simulate the whole thing.
0: I know.
1: Notre Dame's your national champion. You heard it here first. Like, what? Like, come on. No, we're going to play the games. That's why we do this stuff. That's why we love all this stuff. 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It's VSiN Primetime, Femi Befe, and Will Hill giving it to you on VSiN.
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1: To the top of the 12th we go in Pittsburgh in a game that will never end. Diamondbacks and the Pirates still knotted at 7, both teams with 14 hits apiece. So we certainly have a couple of closely contested teams here in that NL wildcard race. This is VSiN Primetime. He's Will Hill. I'm Femi Abebefe. That is the headliner for the late action on the East Coast. We have the action going on the West Coast going on right now. Angels and the Astros knotted at 1. In a game that I'm on, the Mariners and the Dodgers, in a game that neither of us had a bet on, they are also tied at 1 in the top of the second. Cubs have a 9-1 lead in the top of the ninth. So that is Chicago that has been dominating St. Louis. But in San Diego, the Colorado Rockies with a 4 spot, once trailing 2-0, now have a 4-2 lead here in the second inning. And are they going to add on there? Nope, that's going to be a fly out to left. So the Rockies, though, with a very, very productive inning, and now have a 4-2 lead headed to the bottom of the third. So I am on the Rockies' first five at plus 168. Apparently, I should have just bet the first five over because I went ahead and cashed that ticket and just been sitting back and laughing the rest of this way. But so far, the Rockies are showing some nice resolve here. But all the attention on this game between the D-backs and the Pirates. Looks like the Diamondbacks have a runner on third with one out. I believe they just kind of brought over the ghost runner. On a little sack bunt, or I'm assuming it was a sack bunt there. I didn't actually see the play that happened, but teams usually deploy that strategy. But yeah, man, that's the game of the night, at least from an interest standpoint in terms of the drama that we are seeing so far here on the diamond, where the live total is 16.5, Diamondbacks minus 122 on the money line, and the Pirates, Will, are at minus 107. So this is the betting market once again putting up the shrug emoji and saying, your guess is as good as mine as to who's going to win this one.
0: Yeah, and not just an exciting game, and just a fascinating game from a live odds standpoint, where Arizona led 6-0 in the bottom of the eighth, and these teams have just gone back and forth. And honestly, and we talk about the new rules with baseball, with the extra wild card spots. I don't love the ghost runner. I get it. You want to move the games along. These teams don't want 17 inning games, but it just cheapens it. It's almost like college football where, you know, you start at the 25, you the score overtime, a touchdown, yeah. I score a touchdown. It becomes kind of a farce of a game, but a great game and a very impactful game here because these teams enter today tied for the final wild card spot. And man, we are coming down to the wire here for a Pirates team where I think the manager Kelly is very live for manager of the year. And I would love to see, bets aside, and my bet is part of it, I'd love to see the Pirates get in. They haven't been in forever. Yeah. They've got a lot of young talent, a lot of young pitching. So this is a very important game here. Both teams have had plenty of chances to win this as we continue to play on here in extra innings.
1: Yeah, it looks like it's 8-7 now. So they were able to drive in the runner who was on third. So the Diamondbacks have an 8-7 lead here in the top of the 12th. Still one out. Live market update. Arizona -343, Pittsburgh +245, totals at 17.5. I disagree with you. I think in the regular season, the Manfred man is fine. Because we should get the games moving along. Like I don't want to see an 18, 19, 20 inning regular season game. Playoffs, though, is like where it should not be there. It should be baseball in its purest sense, which is what the rules are. So I think Manfred, I know he gets a lot of flack. I think he's made some very nice moves.
0: He's not as bad as people think.
1: Yeah, he's made some very nice moves as a commissioner. You know, like it's just because like the hunk of metal or whatever the hell he called the World Series trophy. Like he's never going to live that one down. And once you say that, people are never going to be on your side. But almost similar to Roger Goodell I'm old enough to remember when Goodell first took over in the NFL after Paul Tagliabue was no longer the commissioner. Like Goodell was not beloved. You know, he was seen as like the punishment commissioner, and like he's suspending all these guys, Pac-Man Jones, and all these guys are getting like Tank Johnson. They're getting these massive suspensions, and like nobody loved Goodell, but now everyone sees the vision. It's like, oh, like he's been a net positive to the 10th degree for the National Football League. I'm not saying it's going to work out the same way with Rob Manfred, but Manfred, in my opinion, has been a net positive for baseball. I think he has done banning the shift. Doing the Manfred man.
0: Pitch clock is good.
1: Pitch clock, ABS. These are all innovative moves that have helped the baseball product and have made me more likely to watch a baseball game.
0: No disagreement. I agree. All good points. And I thought the first time I heard of the pitch
1: clock. Now check back next spring when we have no baseball.
0: Yeah, well, that is also a point of contention. But not, I agree. For the most part, a lot of these moves have been positive, and you hear people say, oh, baseball's dead. Nobody cares about baseball.
1: It's alive, man.
0: From the truth. The attendance, the ratings, I think betting helps where it's every day, and there's so much micro betting where you can bet home runs, inning to inning, bet on this at bat. I think this idea that baseball is dead could not be farther from the truth.
1: Yeah, it cannot. Like baseball dead or NBA in trouble or pretty much everything is in trouble but the NFL, like if you let Twitter tell it. everything is in trouble. I'm like, guys, actually, like people are watching live sports more than ever, you know? And I know like some of that has to do with like the ratings, the way they measure things now. And like there's some kind of some funny money here with the Nielsen ratings and all that stuff. But for the most part, by and large, due to betting or due to just general interest that these leagues are trying to make it as best as possible for the fans to consume their sport. All the stuff is up, man. It's all up. It's a great time to be a commissioner or to be an owner of one of these sports teams, unless you're the Portland Trailblazers owner. You know, like I said, maybe it's not fun to do that. As they're running out, dude, I'll tell you what, that is the relocation plan if I've ever seen one with what's going on with the Portland Trailblazers. I lived it in Seattle. Like I know what it looks like. They are running the same plays from the same playbook, man. Like, piss off every fan, like kind of take the team out of being like a local team, doing all this stuff, like getting rid of these people, getting rid. This is the same playbook that Clay Bennett did when he bought the Sonics from Howard Schultz, that snake. Like this is the same playbook that Tom Dundon's out running out there in Portland.
0: Yeah, and you mentioned all the ratings being up. It reminds me of a line of The Sopranos. I think you watched it. I don't know if you caught up and watched the whole thing, but there's a line where Junior says to Tony, he goes, of course you're doing well. The economy's up. Even housewives are betting. And he threw in a few colorful words there, but everything's up. Everything's up. Everyone's betting. Everyone's watching these games.
1: Uncle June, I did make it through the whole way. I have not spin the block twice, as the kids say. I have not done that. As I think Ty France just, oh no, it's warning track power. I did like it. So going in, I didn't realize it was going to be like funny going in. I'm like this is like a comedy. Like because I was like, oh, Sopranos, yeah. Like it's like a mob thing or whatever, like all that. Like it's probably going to be very serious. They're going to be killing folks. I thought it was going to be like The Godfather. And then like I'm watching, I'm like laughing when I'm watching this. You know, like the intervention for Chrissy, I think is like one of the funniest moments of the series. You know, like I said all I can say, Chrissy. Like, you know, like, it's just like a hilarious series. And I'm just like this is almost, I guess it's like a dark comedy almost, you know, if you want to call it that. But
0: aren't you the guy that went into Stu Leonard's and robbed all the pork loins? Yes, but that's not why I'm here.
1: Yes. It's a great the Pine Barrens episode, you know, where he's like an interior decorator. I thought his place looked like bleep. Like, it's just it is a phenomenal series. I need to rewatch it just because, like, I want to be able to we text every now and then about Entourage. Like, I can, like, recall from what season, whatever, like the next line, sure. All that. Because I've seen Entourage maybe like modest like 8 times. Like episode 1 all the way till the end. Just because, like, every now and then, like, I'll just like, oh, I'm bored, nothing on TV. Well, let's spin a couple Entourage episodes. Let's see how this goes. And then, like, you just, like, you get in that groove of, well, now I need to watch the rest of the series. So, I have not watched Sopranos to that extent because, one, the Sopranos episodes are 1 hour as opposed to just 30 minutes like Entourage. Not as easy as a binge watching experience, but no, I do need to give it another run, though, for sure.
0: By the way, the Pirates, boy, this is a no-no. When you got the ghost runner on second, boy, you got to either get that runner in or get him over leading off the inning. But Gonzalez hits a ground ball to third. Oh. The runner on second holds. So now Arizona in good shape to get a win in what has been a wild, just exciting back-and-forth game. Now, you still got 2 chances if you're the Pirates with a man in scoring position. But to not get that run over is a big negative here. So now Andy Rodriguez steps to the plate. 1 out, man on second. Arizona leads 8-7. Bottom of the 12th here. And Femi, the 12th is about as long as you see these games go. These games rarely, I mean, you used to see all the time 13th, 14th, 15th inning before these rules. You double switch your best players. You got the pitchers hitting. You just run out of bodies. Now, 10th, 11th, once you get to the 12th, that's about as long as these games go. Eventually, somebody breaks through and puts up a crooked number, or one team doesn't score. Something happens, but the Pirates looking to walk it off. Arizona looking to get a couple outs here and secure a victory.
1: Yeah, I would be curious, like, what is the answer to that question? Like, longest baseball game in the regular season since they've gone to the Manfred Man, the Ghost Runner? Like what is that long? I'm assuming we've had, like, a 15 or 16-inning game, but I can't recall one off the top of my head.
0: Probably 15.
1: But I can't recall it off the top of my head, though, so it's, like, probably not many. Maybe it's only 14. Who knows? That seems, like, a little bit short, but... that's the goal of it, you know. Like we don't want to kill all these pitchers and throw all their arms out or whatever. Like, you know, like, let's just—it's a regular season. It's 1-162. Let's keep the ball moving here. Let's move it along, because we got some day games coming up tomorrow. We will discuss this Pirates and Diamondbacks game when we come back, but also keep you posted on some of the West Coast baseball as we are set to wrap up this edition of VSiN Primetime.
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1: It is all over in Pittsburgh as the Arizona Diamondbacks go ahead and take care of business. They hold on. They blew it, but then they won it again in extras, 8-7 after 12 innings. Pirates unable to tie it up in the 12th. We were talking with our producer, Corey York, during the break about the longest game since the Ghost Runner was implemented. It was back in August of 2021 between the Dodgers and the Padres, went 16 innings. So we saw a lot of work to do to get up to that one. Only played 12 tonight, but back then it was 16 innings between the Dodgers and the Padres. But most importantly, Diamondbacks get the victory over the Pirates. I almost called them the Padres. Diamondbacks over Pirates, 8-7, which Will, as you outlined, very big in the NL wild card race, given that those two teams were tied heading into tonight's contest.
0: Yeah, and look, unless you have tickets on the Diamondbacks, unless you're a Diamondbacks fan, I don't know how you're not rooting for the Pirates. They haven't been in the playoffs in forever. They're new, they're young, they're fun. They've got a lot of pitching. It's a good franchise. It's a loyal franchise that's been through a lot of crap with a rich owner who just doesn't want to spend the money. He's been pretty cheap throughout the year. So they're a fun story. I hope they get in. This is a tough loss tonight. Now, at 6-0, the irony, Femi, when it's 6-0, you know what? If you just lose the game 6-0, you know what? It's 1 of 162. You don't really think about it. You shake it off. The fact that you battled back and you tied it and you had chances to win, that's what makes it sting. So, you know, expectations have a way of readjusting. And once you tie it and once you have chances in extras, you feel like, man, this is one that got away, where you're down 6-0 in the eighth. You don't feel that way. But either way, Arizona perseveres. Just a wild game, back and forth. You know, a lot of swings in this game in terms of the odds. But Arizona wins. Pittsburgh gets bumped out of a playoff spot as currently constructed. And Arizona is able to pull this one out. Fun game, though.
1: You mentioned the Pittsburgh Pirates owner, and I was thinking to myself, I was like, gosh, what kind of owner would I be if I owned a team? I almost wonder, like, would I spend too much money to where I became like a bad owner? You know, like it's just like, go, yeah, open checkbook, go out there and buy all these players. I almost wonder if, like, would it be to the point where I'm now a net negative because of how much money I'm now spending? Because I definitely wouldn't be cheap, because I'm like, if I own a sports team, I want to win a championship. We're not out here to be penny pinching. But would I be too reckless with the money? I think I'd kind of almost like be erring on that side, where it's like there's like a smart way to spend a lot of money, and there's probably a dumb, like, like way to spend money. Like let's trade for Kevin Durant, like the Phoenix Suns did the week of the Super Bowl. You know what I mean? Like, where it's just like, let's make all these big splashy moves. Then you just look around and you're like, damn, that didn't work out. I feel like I might be like that, because I'd just be too damn excited. Would want a team with that had a talented group that could potentially contend for a title.
0: Yeah, that's the funny thing about owners. And we talk so much about these teams and the players and the coaches and sometimes the GMs. A lot of times it's that old rich guy that's in the press box that you rarely see that really sets the tone for the franchise. And there's just, dozens of little decisions throughout the week, throughout the year that add up. And it's a good team. It's a well-run franchise like any other business, any other.

0: thing, but the coach, nah, man. Like, the coach needs to start producing immediately. Otherwise, changes will be made.
1: Fair enough.
0: That's
1: fair
0: just kind of how it runs.
1: Hopefully, if this day comes, I get a spot somewhere doing something. That'd be fun.
0: Hey, you know what? I'll bring you. We'll bring on the whole VEASAN crew. You know, everyone will have we'll have a spot in the organization. We'll have a
1: season
0: ticket.
1: That doesn't sound very sincere, by the way.
0: I love that you call it out. Because actually, I don't want any of you guys to hang out with me. He's like, hey, Femi, what's going on? Who is this? I'm sorry.
1: Why is my text green? I texted Femi. The thing was green. He must not have service. His phone must be off.
0: Exactly. Lose the number. No, I'd hook you guys up with season tickets. That's about it. You wouldn't be in the organization. You get season tickets on the house, though. I mean, what do you want? You want season tickets to the game, man. What, the Vegas bid. They should attach me to the Vegas bid. Come out to Vegas and you can go hang out with us. Where the hell they're going to call the team?
1: I want a job. J-O-B. Word of the day is job. J-O-B. I want a job.
0: I can't give you a job. I'm sorry. I mean, unless you want to be a president of basketball operations? Like, what are you trying to run here?
1: Something. I want something. I want the ability to work my way up. You're consigliere. Something. Consultant. I want to be able to wear the gear, collect the paycheck.
0: I was like, if you want a job, we can go the Eric Spoelstra route where he was in the video room early on in his career. We can do that if you want to be cutting tape for the coach. I can give you that.
1: Now my text might be green for you.
0: But you drug it out of me because I wasn't trying to disrespect you. But yeah. You kept saying you wanted a job. I'm like, yeah, I can get you a job, but I might not get you the job. It's the problem.
1: I got a good job right now. We don't need to. We can move on.
0: Yeah, we don't have to go down that road. We still got two more shows that we have to do this week before we go down that road.
1: Yes.
0: Some other scores from around Major League Baseball that I'm sure folks are wondering about late night for those of you on the East Coast. Astros have a 2-1 lead against the Angels. Not great for me. I had the Angels first five on the money line, -110. Hopefully they can limit the run output here in the top of the fifth and at least tie the game coming up in the bottom side of the frame. The Athletics, hey, man. I know the Red Sox won last night, but the Athletics did win in the first five. And it looks like they're going to win again here in the first five tonight. Up 1-0 over the Boston Red Sox. So if you've been betting the Athletics as an underdog in the first five, shout out to you. I did it last night. Did not go back to the well, but wish I had. My Rockies, which is my plug your nose play of the night with Michael Lorenzen, they are up 4-2 in the fourth. The Brewers have a 2-0 lead on the Giants, and the Dodgers lead the Mariners 2-1. Anything that stands out to you, Major League Baseball here, or do you want to already turn the attention to what's going to be coming up tomorrow in the world of sports?
1: We can do Wednesday, but man, these AL races are going to be so much fun, just so good with Yankees and Rays, kind of a coin flip, the AL Central wide open between the Guardians and the White Sox. That comes down to the wire. Then the AL West, Rangers, Mariners, and you got to throw the Astros in there.
0: Yep.
1: I know once football starts, we're just all football all the time, but September will be fun here in the American League with all these different races.
0: Oh, 100%. That will be a thing, especially in the AL West. I think that one's going to come down to like the final weekend. These teams are not good. Even the Rangers are playing well. I don't believe it. The Astros, I don't believe it. The Mariners, I'm a fan. I definitely don't believe it. It's going to come down to like the final, maybe not the final weekend, but at least the final week of the regular season, which should be really fun to track over these next 6 weeks or so. So that's tonight's baseball card. And everything went there. We will see what happens tomorrow. You're off tomorrow because you'll be celebrating. You have a festivity. What's going on? What's on deck for you tomorrow?
1: Daughter's birthday. So yeah. I'll be out and about.
0: Happy birthday.
1: Celebrating that. But we've got Thursday, Friday, and then next week I think we'll be doing these shows, or at least the show with you in person. So I'll be out in Vegas. And again, keep it cool when I'm out there. I don't want it too hot. So anything you can do to pull some strings there would be appreciated.
0: I got the thermostat at 67, so you'll be nice and cool here in the ice box. That is the VEASAN studio. You guys doing Chuck E. Cheese, or what do you do at that age for the birthday?
1: TBD, to be honest. We'll TBD. Be bouncing around. The other kids have some sporting events, so we'll be doing something. Not sure what.
0: You better figure it out. You want to get mad at you on her birthday. That does it for us, for Will Hill, for Corey York, for our entire production crew. I'm Femi Benface saying good luck with the bets. We'll see you guys tomorrow here on VEASAN. $30 million in guaranteed.

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20: What's up, folks? Welcome in. 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I am extremely proud of the work we've done for the College Football Betting Guide, which will be out first week of August. We'll have more on that a little bit later in the program. I got a lot of college football thoughts, SEC and Mountain West, because those are the two conferences that I wrote. But Mitch, you were gone last week. I saw a video of you climbing a tree, or maybe it was a picture. And my first thought was, hearkening back to when I was 10 years old, 9 years old, maybe a little bit younger, actually eight, and I was learning to ride a bike, and my stepfather thought that he could be his young self, and he tried to pop a wheelie and tore his ACL. Are you injury-free after trying to recapture your youth in front of your young son out there in Wisconsin?
14: Unscathed, but let me just tell you this right now. Climbing trees, not exactly as easy as I thought it would have been back, at that 8, 9, 10, whatever it was when we were climbing trees. I just thought, I'm going to scale this thing, no problem. I'm like Spider-Man, I'm going to be blown away, or he's going to be blown away. I'm like, yeah, this is a little bit slower than what I recall, pal. Just bear with me, and I promise I'm going to get up there at least 10, 12, 15 feet, see what your old man can do.
20: You know, I thought about that when I was watching your video as well, which was, you know, growing up in Vegas, there's not that many trees. So I was never a tree climber. So that has not been something I think that I've ever tried and or achieved, is successfully climbing a tree.
14: You're missing out, man. You have no idea. By living on the West Coast and not in the Midwest with the winters and shoveling for 6 months every single year, you don't know what you're missing, man. We're tough, man. We're leathered back there. We're like men.
20: Yes.
14: Big time men back in the Midwest.
20: Such men that a shockingly low bar for OWIs, as Tony Romo found out the other day.
14: Don't mess around. By the way, from where I'm from, no stoplights, no fast food restaurants. But if you go like 32 in a 30, they might get you. I'm not even joking.
20: Really?
14: Yep.
20: Is this the same place you told me that like you could be like 14 and drink at the bar illegally?
14: We took Sebastian to bars when we were back there.
20: Yeah.
14: That's I don't know how big that is like across the country. I would assume that it's not very commonplace, but you can take them, and he's 2 years old. We went everywhere. Not a problem.
20: Did he like the champagne of beers? What was his favorite?
14: We don't have him tipping him back quite yet, but I think in the next year or two, based on my upbringing, we'll get there with him.
20: Well, NL Cy Young bettors who were diving into the race might be tipping a few back to numb some of the pain. We had an interesting development today. It's funny what your brain remembers, and I could have sworn I read the box score because I watched the beginning of Zach Wheeler start today, and I was watching him get knocked around. But apparently, for good old Zach, only three innings today, threw a 91-mile-an-hour sinker and then got pulled out of the game against the Miami Marlins, a game in which the Phillies eventually did lose 8-7, if I'm remembering that correctly. I am at least remembering that. But for Wheeler today, three innings, six hits, five earned runs, got taken deep twice. Still struck out six, though, but a very mortal effort for Wheeler and only 68 pitches, and one would assume some sort of injury as he was starting to climb the board and creep up on one Jacob Mizorowski. What do you make of this most recent outcome here?
14: Not good, obviously, and I'm one who kind of like went headfirst into the deep end here, into this NL Cy Young market. And I took a little Wheeler based on how the Brewers were operating with Mizorowski around the All-Star break. But tonight is exactly what we did not need. And based on this, I mean, it's like if their plan is to limit the Miz big time moving forward, then maybe it does open up JBT. But what are we talking about here? Like, he has been so dominant, and he is now at that point where like He has completely captivated the entire baseball media and beyond that, right? By the other day, his performance, doing stuff that had not been done since 1920 in baseball, throwing more than 103 miles an hour, like 30 of his pitches, setting all these records. Even if they limit him to one start a week, don't we think that he's just going to run away with it still? I mean, because if it ended today, he'd be unanimous. He would have to be, I would think, right?
20: So that was my case that I made to Stormy today, which was, you know, like when he's minus 600, minus 650, you make the case to potentially look elsewhere, especially the way that Wheeler was pitching. And this was again today before we saw Wheeler start and the subsequent potential injury. But my case was at under $3, do you start to make the case that it's time to play Jacob Mizorowski? Now, post Wheeler start and this potential injury, Zach Wheeler's now floated back out to 16-1 over at FanDuel. Mizorowski's up to minus 300. But I'm with you. I mean, I think he's done enough damage at the beginning portion of the season. And look, we saw Blake Snell win this with a pretty minuscule innings count. And he's still, to your point, going out there, striking out 12 of the 13 batters he's facing and putting up ridiculous stat lines, even in spaced out starts every 6 days and with an innings limit or pitch limit, at the very least, of it seems maybe sub 90, whatever it is. So I'm with you, unless they really pull it back, you know, unless they're like, no, he's done for the rest of the regular season with, I don't know, X amount of weeks left. But I don't think that's the case because they don't want him going cold into the postseason. So I'm with you in that I think we're probably at the point now where minus 300 is only going to get right back to where we were, what, 2 weeks ago before the fatigue scratch, which was like a minus $6 favorite.
14: Yep, we're definitely on the same page with that. The problem is we do have a lot of baseball left. And now with the way that baseball has elected to give out their awards, you have to wait until basically Thanksgiving week, right around April. Thanksgiving week to get paid out.
20: Yeah.
14: Do you want to lay a $3? Yeah, I mean, do you want to put that bet right now into the old portfolio and wait, what would it be, 3.5 months yet? I don't want to do that. But I do think that he's going to win the award.
20: Yeah, I mean, you're a lot better at putting these together than I am, but college football is right around the corner. Do you pair that up with some sort of, you know, future or something like that? You do a cross sport like Mizorowski to win the Cy Young with Notre Dame to win a national championship gets you 9-1 on a parlay, right? Something like that. Do you want to do that to maybe take advantage of some of the value that his current price provides? I think that's probably the way to do it if you're going to do it in that fashion at the very least. So that, I like Notre Dame or whatever. Go ahead.
14: Yeah. Or I mean, and you're all in on college football right now. How about just like a team to make the playoffs?
20: Yep.
14: Right? And that'd be a nice start to a two-legger right there. And you don't have to get a team that's like 18-1 to make the playoff, but you can make a team that's, if you really like a team at like plus 150, you could start putting together like cross-court parlays with Miz to win Cy Young and whatever team that might be in college football.
20: Yeah, USC comes to mind. USC's plus 240 to make the college football playoff. I'm big on the Trojans this year. Things are going to be pretty good. And so not to get into the depths of what they're looking like, but still, I just think that might be worth it, right? A play to make the CFP. That's going to be one of the bets that I have in the college football guide. And so I think that might be something worth looking at too. So again, Wheeler, maybe an injury, only 3 innings today, 68 pitches, gives up 5 earned runs, has floated back out to 16-1. And I would say too, I mean, and guessing pure value, I would disagree. I don't think he has become less probable to win the Cy Young than Christopher Sanchez, who has been struggling over the last month. And yet he has slipped behind Sanchez now, according to FanDuel. So if we're talking about just grabbing a number, I would still say 16-1 provides some value in Zach Wheeler, only because I would say that right now still he would finish ahead of Sanchez, and the odds do not dictate that. So you'll probably still be sitting on a loser, but I think there might be value in that.
14: Right.
20: Sitting on a loser potentially. Are we doing too much? Because this drives me nuts about awards betting, and you're going to be better at this because I think you have a better hand on Major League Baseball awards. So the Pete Crow Armstrong MVP hype is starting to bubble up, okay? And he's been on a really good run, and I know you wanted to hit on this, but I think we do this in sports all the time where like the, and this is not late, we're at the kind of midpoint of the season, but I'll call it late for lack of a better term. But the late push from a guy to win an award ultimately seems to always fall flat. And yet the market always responds to these sort of things. But what Pete Crow Armstrong is doing, is that enough to push past Shohei Ohtani, who is no longer pitching at this point?
14: I would say that if we knew the answer to that, the last part, that Ohtani was not going to pitch the rest of the year, then yes, that completely opens it up because PCA has done enough. And also he is, it's not just at the plate and what he's done in like in the last 45 games, or if you want to go all the way back to like May 30th, he's the best defensive center fielder in baseball and maybe the best defensive player overall in baseball as well. You combine that with, so his numbers in the last 45 games, and I say that you can cherry pick, do whatever, but no other player, this is from Codify Baseball on X, he's the first player in history to hit all of these numbers in any 45 game span in any single regular season in Major League Baseball history. Last 45 games, batting average of almost 360, slugging of 728, on base of 460 plus, 16 home runs, 13 stolen bases, and an OPS of 1200. Like that, plus his F4 is already at 7. He became the third player since 2010 to have an F4. Of 7+ on July 25th or earlier, joining 2018 Mike Trout and last year's Aaron Judge. Like that's a, like war's a huge deal, obviously. And he is lapping the field, especially with Ohtani at the plate, not having a great season. I think this might be real, but also like you can't bet unless you have PCA at a big number right now. You can't bet him at 2-1 though, I would think, JBT, right?
20: Yeah, I mean, I would assume the same tact, right? Notre Dame, it's like Notre Dame and PCA, that parlay gives you 21-1, right? Would you want to do that?
14: See, if you want to start going, building the parlays out like that, maybe that's the best approach to it, the whole thing then.
20: Yeah, I think that would be the case. I mean, what I'm going to be curious about is, because Ohtani, I brought this case up to Stormy the other day, which was, I think he's, let me pull up the exact number for Ohtani, but the whole point was, are the 14 odd starts that he has made, right, that he has banked already, which were very good, coupled with his very good but not MVP-esque batting or hitting season, are those things together enough to still give him the award or have him be priced the way that he is? So I do wonder how, because we do this all the time, and we'll pick this up on the other side, but I remember talking to Adam Schein about this certain angle when it comes to voters and the way they view these things. And I will say this outright. We are wrong. Like the betting community, we are wrong about one key aspect of this. We're up against a break, so I'll expand on it on the other side. And I think it kind of skews the way we look at it versus the way the voters look at some of these things. And I think it's going to be pretty fascinating the way that it decides something. So we'll build on that. I also want to get into, like Mitch said, maybe because I just wrote 20,000 words on it, but I am all in on college football right now. I'm very excited. Media days are underway. Mountain West and SEC have got about 6 or 7 futures that I've got banked right now that I really like. Some Heisman wagers as well. We hit on a couple of those with Dustin, but I've kind of added a little bit more to the portfolio since we last talked here on Pods of the Future. So we'll have all that and more coming up on the other side.
17: This is a Bloomberg Business of Sports report. Malaysia will host its first F1 race in 9 years after agreeing to stage Bahrain's postponed Grand Prix. The race will take place October 2nd through the 4th. Bahrain will cover the costs of staging the race while Malaysia stands to gain from greater international exposure. The Bahrain Grand Prix was scheduled for this past April, but the race was one of 2 Middle East races indefinitely postponed due to the ongoing war between the U.S. and Iran. Fanatic struck a deal to buy a federally regulated derivatives exchange and clearinghouse from BGC Group as the sports apparel company and broker-dealer seek to partner on prediction markets for retail and institutional investors. The deal gives Fanatics Markets, the prediction market app operated by the sports company, the ability to list and clear its own contracts in a rapidly growing sector of finance. For BGC, the partnership will give it a foothold in a new asset class. With a Bloomberg Business of Sports report, I'm Michael Barr.
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20: At the end of the year, we pay attention, but a lot of people are taking a outside look from above at the end of the season. And so I bring that up because talking about Otani, talking about all of this stuff, this run for PCA is awesome. It's fantastic. The numbers you rattled off, they're great. Season-long numbers are great, too. It's not like they're not. But if he just reverts back to, hey, average PCA down the stretch, and then voters jump in, and let's say Otani grabs like three or four more starts before the year ends, and you're going to see, you know, the amount of starts that Otani made, the hitting stats, all of those sort of things, and it's still just not going to be enough to upend him for what he has done so far this year. Does that make sense?
14: No, 100%. Yeah. Because we honestly, to a fault, we're also looking for like best numbers and when to jump in. So, and it's our gig to do this, right? So we're going to be completely different. I wish it was a little bit, you know, the other way around where, well, at least the voters were kind of in our boat for a little while where they'd be like, yeah, man, I take this. I put a lot of pride into this and I'm tracking it every single day like you guys are. So, but that's not realistic because they have other duties and they're covering it from all different angles and everything. So it's probably back, you know, out of sight, out of mind for them until the end of the year. I will bring this up. I wonder, did you ever have the conversation with Shine about this aspect of awards? One would be, is there really voter fatigue? I mean, we definitely had that with Joker in the NBA the year they gave it to Joel Embiid. We heard that from people. But is that really a thing across like all sports? Could there be like, you know, Otani wins it every single year. He's not having that typical Otani season. PCA is more deserving if you go based on the underlying numbers. So we'll give it to him. It's his time to win. Otani will win more down the road anyway. If there's any bit of that. And also, do they really have the conversation in their brains that says something like, where would the Dodgers be without Shohei Ohtani? And where would a team like the Cubs be without PCA? Is that something that's at? Because the Dodgers would still be a runaway freight train in their division.
20: Yeah.
14: The Cubs, they're not running away with their division, but would they be a borderline playoff team? I don't know.
20: Yeah. No, I mean, I think you're right. I kind of, this is going to sound funny because the way they handle their Hall of Fame voting, but I actually kind of trust Major League Baseball writers for awards more than I do any other sport, if that makes sense, because there's so many statistics and there's so many numbers and there's so much there that they really do lean on those a lot, I think, to give out these awards for the most part.
14: Yeah, right? I get that.
20: Or like things like that. So
14: sure.
20: I think they probably lean on it a little too much, or not too much, I shouldn't say that. They lean on it a lot. So I think that they're not immune, but for lack of a better term, maybe somewhat immune to voter fatigue because they just see the greatest players playing and they'll just give it to them because the numbers dictate that. But I think it's human nature that some of them would probably fall into that category for sure. And would there be enough? And like you said, you know, you look at the Cubs, how bad the pitching, not how bad, but you know, how average the pitching has been and how much they've relied on this offense and Pete Crow Armstrong and his defense, you know, raising the floor of some of the bad pitching that they have had to face because he has been out there. And you do wonder if that would be enough for them to look for some new blood in the award, considering that Otani's not having the same dominant pitching year.
14: I'm glad you brought up that point, too, because it's not only been bad pitching, but it's also been how many guys have been banged up this year with the Cubs staff. I mean, it's almost every single player at this point, and they just had a DFA. Taillon, which you can't possibly trot him out there anymore. Brown's been hurt. Horton, who was fantastic last year, hasn't been part of the equation. So it's, and more than that, by the way, Cabrera, who they brought in, it's like one guy after another. And the reason why that they're still in the mix here and can maybe be a threat in the National League is because of that offense, which is something that you don't typically say come October, because it's all based on pitching for the most part. But I think if there's going to be a year where Ohtani doesn't win, it looks like this one might be it.
2: So the other part of this is the second half here that we are seeing from CJ Abrams and what he has done to this point too. And I just wanted to point this out because I think I heard some throwing this out there of Abrams maybe being up there for, you know, barging his way in for an MVP race. The problem is he might be a member of an American League team, and people have to keep that in mind at this time of year.
14: Yep. Which, can you imagine if the Nats, after that haul for Juan Soto, decide a couple of years later, hey, all those guys that we got in return have more than panned out, and we clearly got the better half of that deal at this point. Let's trade that star guy who is putting up. By the way, if you go just based on like fantasy numbers, Abrams all year long has been like a top three, four, five guy overall, and he had a couple more stolen bases again tonight. He's like basically the first or second, third best ranked player in all of fantasy baseball. That's the year that he's having. You know, trade that guy? Like, how idiotic do the Nationals have to be? What kind of haul do you get in return for Abrams to make it worth it? I can't imagine that they would get a deal that would make sense enough to actually say, yeah, bye-bye, CJ. You're better than we thought, but we're going to send you off now.
2: Yep. But I'm sorry I got distracted because I'm watching the Yankees and the White Sox, and Chase Meidrath just got thrown out by a mile. I don't know what in the world he was doing trying to get to home. Right now, he was all mad and he started punching the wall. I'm like, what? Like, buddy, what were you watching? Sorry, I'm distracted. It's a very good game. Yankees up 5-4 for those who are watching this recorded thing that you will know the result by the time you hear it. So with that, I did want to transition before we move on because we do have some other stuff, college football heavy on the second half. But I know you had a couple of things, and Stormy and I, as part of our training camp tour today, hit on the New Orleans Saints. So I wanted to hit the NFL really quick. Did you throw in a long shot on Tyler Shuck to win MVP?
14: Yeah, he's the guy that, he's the guy that I'm going to go. He's my Drake May from this year.
2: That's the second year
14: quarterback. Yep, there you go. Right, like very manageable schedule. Not to the Patriots level last year, but compared to like other teams in the league, it's what, second easiest overall in theory based on who their opponents are this year. Kellen Moore, proven offensive play caller. They drafted Jordan Tyson in the top 10 to give him another weapon. They got went out and got A-Chain this year. Good Lord. Apologies in advance for calling him Etienne 1,000 times this football season coming up. But you know who I'm talking about there. Olave is absolutely fantastic. And what we saw from this guy down the stretch last year, not only as a passer, dude, people just like must watch him and be like, yeah, he's a white quarterback, can't scramble. Dude can run. So put together some nice games overall when he was actually scrambling out there with a couple of 300-yard games overall. To me, I bet their win total over. I know that you're on the Falcons, but I bet them to win the division. I think there's an angle here where, and by the way, RotoWire put out today 10 bold predictions for this upcoming season for fantasy. One of them was Tyler Shuck, quarterback number one at the end of the year. So if it all comes together in a perfect storm with all things that we just talked about there, I mean, he'll get in the mix. Not maybe he's not going to win, but like last year, had May at a huge number at 95-1. I was able to hedge on Stafford. So that's what I'm kind of looking forward to doing here.
2: Yeah, that's the thing that I have kind of changed my tune on. It's not even that I thought the Saints were going to be bad. The way that I put it in the show today was I can see the vision. Like, I totally understand what everybody sees here with New Orleans. You know, I'm constantly digging for red flags on guys to see whether or not things are legit. And I, you know, I did this bit today on the show, but I was making fun of myself because in the SEC preview, I was writing about Marcel Reed. And in there, I was like, well, you know, he actually on throws 10 to 19 yards downfield between the numbers, only completed 50% of his passes and committed 9 turnover-worthy plays. I'm constantly trying to find some reason, because I think it's important, right, to find some of the flaws that are hiding amongst the numbers. Shuck didn't really have any, man. Like, he had some really good numbers last year that you can really improve on. And I was kind of impressed coming away with studying the Saints a little bit more that I totally understand it. And, you know, like you mentioned, the schedule from a rest efficiency standpoint, too, they're not in any bad, terrible spots. So I'm in. And I can totally get why Shuck at 100-1. And I like that we had the same thought. Like, I don't know if he's going to be Drake May, but it could be in the sense of just taking that really big leap with a really good offensive mind that are calling the shots for him.
14: Sure. And then 100-1, can turn into, you know, 8-1 or whatever gets in the mix, and you can add a couple of guys like that. For what it's worth, by the way, this is not really a betting thing, but we have a mutual friend who goes to the combine almost every single year, and he was there a couple of years ago, and I asked him about Shock, and he goes, you know, sometimes when you just know, like when you're watching somebody out there and it looks a little bit different than what you've been looking at, he goes, that guy was Tyler Shuck at the combine. He's like, as soon as the guy was working out, you're like, oh, that is popping big time. Like, that dude can absolutely, like, for what it, like at the Underwear Olympics, it, to me in my brain, I can see this guy being good in the NFL.
2: Yeah. It was really surprising watching everything he has last year, and especially the injury concerns. And remember, they were widely mocked for where, when they drafted him and why they, and when they did. And it was wild to watch that down the stretch. And of course, finishes third for Offensive Rookie of the Year, but still puts together a very strong season. And we'll see if they can get this thing done in New Orleans to get that division and a little bit more. All right. Football is going to be the theme as we move forward. You know, this is partly my podcast. So what I get to do is talk about what I want. And I've got the Mountain West, and the SEC is, I think, is going to take center stage on the mind. Really, really, obviously very good conference, but a lot of interesting teams there, including one team that I went in having certain thoughts about. And I came out going, dude, this might be a playoff team and a little bit more. We'll tell you who that is and how we can bet that and a little bit more in terms of futures for the SEC and college football as a whole.
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2: We say sayonara to Mitch Moss. A little bit of technical issues. Moss out of here. He'll be back next week on Pod of the Futures. Discuss a lot more about Major League Baseball as we will be right around the trade deadline at that time. Actually, maybe a little bit past it. We'll record at that point so we can get some of the ramifications of that and what that means for the championship odds. So Mitch will be back next week. We'll also get his thoughts on a little bit more college football, which is where I wanted to go. Make sure you go. VC.com/subscribe. Very important. For whatever reason, this year I am very anxious, very excited to see what our college football guide looks like. I got to write two big ones, Mountain West and the SEC. Was really happy and actually kind of proud that Adam Burke let me do the SEC. I mean, it's one of the more important conferences next to the Big Ten with a lot of girth to it in terms of literal amount of teams, but also national championship contenders. And that was the prism with which I decided to view the SEC this year, because that's kind of been the talk for the Southeastern Conference. You go through media days last week. A lot of the conversations were about the college football playoff, the amount of teams you can get in, the SEC pulling away from the NCAA as a whole, but also it's standing next to the Big Ten when it comes to competing for these national championships, I should say. It's been 3 years since the SEC last won the title. Georgia, the team that won that title. And so I think viewing the SEC through that lens of getting back to those championship aspirations was a really interesting way to look at it, especially when you have such good stories in the league. Ole Miss, for example, being one drive away, one play away from potentially making it into the national championship game and going on that run. As I mentioned, Georgia being the last team to do it, Alabama with its own championship aspirations, and these other fringe contenders, we'll call them, even though there's nothing fringe about Texas or Texas A&M, Oklahoma, if they can get things right. So I thought that was the way to look at this conference. And so there's a couple of teams that really stick out, but I teased one team and I want to get to it. And it's not one of the teams that I just mentioned amongst all of the fringe contenders in the Southeastern Conference. I do pride myself to an extent of coming in and not having, especially when it comes to the writing for you guys over at VSiN.com and for these guides, not having my preconceived notions alter anything about what I want to write. I want to take in all the information. I want to be able to ingest it and present it with the statistics and other facts in a way that does then give me an idea of what that team might be. And the one team that I came away with that I was wildly impressed with by the standards from which the market is set for them, but also from really not knowing too much about just a couple of data points about them, was Tennessee. The Volunteers, I think, are a really impressive team on paper. But you do have to start with the most important position, of course, and that would be quarterback. Josh Heupel, the head coach there, who, remember, got Tennessee to the playoff 2 years ago, by the way, but then mercilessly got bounced by Ohio State in a romper of a game. He has not had a consecutive year with a starting quarterback, you know, year to year. I should put it a little bit better English. He's had a new starting quarterback in week one of every season he has been at the helm in Knoxville. And this season is not going to be any different. But the difference, if you will, is going to be that this could be the start of many years to come for Faison Brandon. The true freshman, five-star prospect, third best member of the 2026 class, is expected to come in and win this job. Heupel is kind of swearing up and down that there's going to be a competition, but I don't think that this is going to be George McIntyre, the redshirt freshman's job. I think that Faison Brandon has been a, by all accounts, very talented and met every bit of the heralded expectations in what we have seen from him in these practices. And he is going to be the guy once they get past Austin Peay in week one as they move forward. In high school, very good at taking care of the football, threw an interception once in every 98 attempts. And I think he's probably going to be their long-term answer quarterback, and he's going to be their quarterback moving forward. But that's a really big unknown, right? It's a true freshman. You have no idea how that's going to go. Maybe we'll talk about Vandy a little bit later. Vandy's going through their own regime change, obviously, at the signal caller position, Diego Pavia being gone. But Brandon is a guy who has some really strong upside. But what really got me about Tennessee is before I dove into them, I had no idea the amount of returning production for this offense. This is a really talented group. Since Heupel took the job, keep this in mind, Tennessee has averaged at least 31.8 points per game in every single season. That's despite having a different starting quarterback in every single one of those five seasons. So that's been an incredible streak that they have. But you look at what is coming back. They have an offensive line that is losing just one starter that by all accounts is going to be in contention for the Joe Moore Award. Outside of leading receiver Chris Brazel from last year, three of the top four receivers from last season are back. DeShaun Bishop is back as well, lining up behind that offensive line and along with Brandon in that backfield. You've got Heupel, who's this elite play caller with a deep cupboard of talent. Every position you know is going to be extremely productive for Tennessee, save for Brandon and what he's going to be as a true freshman. But I think that they're really impressive on paper. Defensively, there leaves a lot to be desired. They took some really big hits in the offseason if you look at it. Defensive line, got to be completely rebuilt. All four starters, two key backups, actually I should say three rotation linemen, are all gone in some form or fashion. The secondary, pair of starters, gone, including to the NFL draft. Linebacker looks really strong, though. Top two leading tacklers, Edwin Spillman, Arian Carter are back. They got Amari Campbell from Penn State. He led the Nittany Lions in solo tackles and in total tackles a season ago. So the linebacker core looks relatively strong. And then they got one of the hires. And this is one of the things that I really tried to, in these write-ups, factor in if they were part of it, which was the coordinator hires, the staff hires, and what they meant. And in comes in Jim Knowles to lead this defense. As we all know, Knowles a really good defensive mind. I think Tennessee is going to be a really interesting team. The win total is 7.5, shaded to the under ever so slightly at -115 over at DraftKings. Heupel's been remarkably consistent in his time as head coach. The skill position talent is there. He's won at least 8 games in 4 straight years. They've got some high probability victories on the schedule. Furman, Kennesaw State, Arkansas. They get to go to a rebuilding Vanderbilt team in conference play as well, which I think should be a win for them. You got to get some of these coin flips. You've got to beat Georgia Tech on the road, potentially. You've got to beat Auburn in Kentucky. And I'm really high on this Auburn team, like many people are. Auburn looks like they're going to be really good. But they're more than capable. And I think it might be a little bit of a sweat, but 8 wins, I think, is there. I think if you wanted to play it just four to one at +450 or so to make the college football playoff, if the upside hits with Brandon and if the skill position talent is as good as I think it is, then I think you've got something there with Tennessee. But for sure, that win total at 7.5 over -105, something I really do like for the Volunteers. So they were one of two teams in the SEC that my opinion kind of changed a little bit. The other for me is Oklahoma. And it's not so much that my opinion, I guess, changed. It was more of, okay, I was kind of coming into this thinking the hand injury, kind of an excuse for John Mateer. And then you look at his season overall, and there's no way, and I even put this in the write-up, again, for the College Football Guy, check it out at beeson.com, that you can ignore the clear line of demarcation for Mateer when it comes to his season last year. You look at the first 4 games, 67.6% completion, 8.5 yards per attempt, 6 touchdowns, 3 interceptions, average at the target, 8.5 yards downfield. They're undefeated. Then he breaks his hand against Auburn. He comes back. From that point on, 58.8% completion percentage, 6.4 yards per attempt, 8 touchdowns to 8 interceptions. So there's very clearly good Mateer event and then bad Mateer. So we have to at least acknowledge that hand injury maybe had something to do with his decline in play. But as I told Stormy on Money Moves on Monday, which, by the way, check that out wherever you get your podcast as well, you can be injured and have that excuse, but the decision-making is not excused, and that was a big thing for Mateer. From when he came back from the injury to the rest of the season, he had the third most turnover-worthy plays amongst SEC quarterbacks. He committed 16 of them. Even if your hand isn't healthy, you should be able to make better decisions in terms of taking care of the football, and that has been a problem for Mateer throughout his career, so that has to be better. But if he's healthier, and by all accounts, he showed up to the Manning Passing Academy, looks pretty chiseled, looks pretty cut, in pretty good shape, maybe added some weight, that maybe that's going to be there. But the other interesting wrinkle here, and this is going to be at the feet of Ben Arbuckle, their offensive coordinator, they have to use him better. They have to use him in a way in which he is more explosive with his legs. Go back to 2024 when he was with Washington State, and part of the reason why, of course, he got to Oklahoma. Mateer ran for just over 1,000 yards in his time at Washington State that season. He was a full starter. He had 15 touchdowns on the ground. He averaged 6.8 yards per attempt on the ground. And then you go to last year. He ran for just 565 yards, and you're thinking, well, John, he missed time, he was injured. He only had 15 fewer rush attempts than the year at Washington State. And yet he ran for nearly 500 yards fewer. He was nowhere near the effective runner that he was when he was with the Cougars. So you do wonder how much better this team can be just in running the football. And it's not just Mateer. The Sooners were 127th in EPA per play rushing. They were 128th in success rate on the ground. They have to be better in running the ball. They have to have more balance to this offense because this defense, dominant and should continue to be just that as they move into next year. They've got seven guys coming back on a defense that, if you look at it overall, 15.5 points per game last year, 2.4 yards per carry allowed to opponents. They were incredible. The defensive line is stacked. Linebacker core is in good shape. They should be just as good. Maybe they slip a little bit, but we're still talking about a top 10 unit in the country for Oklahoma. This is the other team that I kind of came in on and was down with. Like the more I looked at this, the more I understood that if Mateer can actually be healthy, over 7.5 wins at just over minus 150 is something worth looking at for a team that did make it to the college football playoff a season ago. And I'm really kind of excited to watch what this team is going to be next year. So those are the two in the SEC that really stuck out to me. Tennessee and Oklahoma, two really positive win total bets for you, and maybe a little bit of a sniff at it to make the college football playoff long shot with the Volunteers at plus 450. But if you like that, I wrote up the entire SEC. Make sure you go to vc.com/subscribe. Check out the guide, man. It's done a lot of great work. I've already read some behind the scenes from my colleagues. Matt Heumann's got the Pac-12. Adam wrote a ton of these things up as well. I'm really excited for what the whole product is going to be. More excited for my stuff. But I do think this is going to be a great thing for you. 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Come back, hit some more college football futures, and get you on out of here into next week on Pod of the Future.
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2: So before we get out of here, I do want to hit on all the 8 futures that I have in terms of college football. It's a little bit of a lengthy list, but I've just kind of really gotten in the mood for this. I'm in the zone for it. I know everybody's excited for the NFL Hall of Fame games around the corner. We'll have a really good preview next week. Wyatt, write this down for betting preseason football. Just some angles, some notes, the things you want to hit. Talk about some quarterback depth charts as well. That's always important. Mobility. You want mobility. But you have heard that before here too on the network. Matt Eubanks always does a good job every single year talking about depth charts and quarterbacks and whatnot and what it means in the NFL preseason. So we can hit on that next week as well. But football season's here. Like, that's the whole point. So two things for you here. Again, VSiN.com/subscribe. Check that out. Everything we do from now until the end of the Super Bowl. I always like to remind people, because we're pushing, because it's football season, the NFL guide, the college football betting guide. But again, it's everything. We're going to have an NBA betting guide when the season comes around. We're going to have an NHL betting guide when the season comes around. We're going to have a college basketball betting guide when the season comes around. You get all of that as well as part of this, and our player prop projections. You get all of that sort of stuff. I think the player prop stuff, I will say it 1,000 times over, it's some of the most underrated things that we have on the website because of the pure information that's out there and what you can use. So go to VSiN.com/subscribe and check that out. We'll get to those in a moment. Do want to shout out Kyle. Appreciate the kind comments up on YouTube. So this is by far the best podcast YouTube video online. Thank you. My mother thinks so as well, especially when it comes to futures bets. First thing I look at is a number. If the number is 101, I ask myself, can that team or player win that bet once out of 100 times? And if so, then take a deeper dive. Please keep up the great work. In essence, what you're doing for every single one of these things, right? Judging by your own process, what that number is. Do you think there's a higher probability of it happening? And if you think that event has a higher probability of it happening, well, then guess what? You're going to bet that. And that's exactly how that should generally work, which leads to some of the best bets that I've got here for college football and some of the futures that I've got. Again, I'm not going to give the whole thing away. I've got a lot. I've got, again, wrote up every single team in the Mountain West and the SEC, overall team profiles, from the conference profiles as well that are in there. And then every single team has been written up at the FBS level. Very much worth it. So just a couple of teams that I wanted to go over. I mentioned this in passing really quickly. I will just say Auburn, 6.5 is the win total for the Tigers. And I'm kind of in, man. Well, you know, so our format for the guide was just like the NFL guide. If you read it, then you know what it is. But it was 3 burning questions for each team. And so sarcastically, one of my 3 burning questions for Auburn was, can USF win the SEC? Because that's essentially what this is. Alex Golish comes in, takes over the program. And, you know, going in through and really kind of getting into the minutiae of some of these teams, you don't really realize how hard the times that they have fallen on have been. The Auburn Tigers, they haven't won a bowl game in over 8 years. The last winning season came in 2019. Its highest place in the AP poll over the last 4 seasons was week 4 last year at number 22. And then they go 1-7 in the SEC, the worst since an 0-8 season in 2012. It seems to be pretty low here, but Golish comes in. He brings in Byron Brown with him at quarterback. So you get this USF tandem, right? The Bulls beat Florida last year, so they've got a little bit of an SEC experience and a flair to them. They got to win at least. Which is the same amount of SEC wins that this Auburn program had last year in conference play. But you put into context some of the numbers. For example, I knew that Byron Brown was very good last year, but then you actually put on paper 4,238 yards, both passing and rushing, over 42 touchdowns between passes and rushing touchdowns. This dude was insane a season ago. You get two receivers coming with him that were in Bulls uniforms a season ago, in Jeremiah Koger and Keyshawn Singleton, the latter of which 50 receptions, 877 yards. You should be really, really set up on offense. A lot of continuity at the key positions to help you out. And I gave Stormy credit for this one because she brought up this point, and I thought it was a really good one. The fact that Golish decided to retain DJ Durkin as a defensive coordinator, I think really does help for a team that's got some continuity on that end, that was playing very well at Auburn a season ago. So

0: going under 7.5 wins at plus 140, excuse me, under 8.5 wins at plus 140. That's like 8 wins is a fine season. So I think a pretty decent margin for error at that price. At plus 140, I think it's worth it because I just don't know if the market is really realizing what this roster is going to look like and is kind of fully buying in and remembering that this North Dakota State team at times under Polisek has competed at a very high level. But this is a raw and different team. In a year, 2 years, when this young team and this transfer, assuming this the recruiting class has had time to develop, yeah, maybe they do run through the Mountain West. But I think this year, with so many teams at the top that are very similar to one another, I think it's going to be a pretty big season of parity out there in the Mountain West. And I think that North Dakota State is going to suffer because of that. So under on the win total, 8.5 at plus 140. And by extension, one of the teams that I think a lot of people need to look out for is Air Force. The Falcons averaged 29.8 points per game last year, 407 yards per game. They were 11th in the country in expected points added per play. They were 15th in EPA per play when rushing the football and rushing success rate. Liam Zarka is back at quarterback. This was one of the best offenses, bar none, in the country. They have so much returning production at all of the positions. The real question is the defense going to be better? They allowed over 30 points per game. They allowed over 420 yards per game. Opponents averaged 7.2 yards per play against Air Force's defense last year. It's a big reason why they suffered. So you could look at this and say, well, 8 starters are back. This is great for Air Force. But it's 8 starters on a defense that was absolute booty cheeks throughout the entire year. And I think that there's an argument to be made that maybe that's going to be a problem for them. But I think they've got enough talent there that they're going to reposition it. They also bring back an old defensive coordinator from a few seasons back in Steve Russ to help coach up this unit. So he's familiar with what Calhoun wants. I think that this is going to be an Air Force team that really does surprise quite a few teams in the Mountain West. So over 7.5 and plus 120, I think definitely worth it. They have to face the big boys, but North Dakota State and UNLV have to make the trip to Colorado. Air Force has to go to New Mexico to end the season, but it's not a strong home field advantage, and New Mexico has its own issues on defense. And they don't have to play entire Hawaii at all. Duquesne, UConn, San Jose State, UTEP make up the other winnable opportunities for them at home. So I really do think that Air Force could be the fly in the ointment in the Mountain West. Last week, we talked about Hawaii and my love for them, and that still stands price-wise. I think that's there. But I think over 7.5 wins for the Falcons, definitely in the cards. And from a pricing standpoint, very strong argument to be made that Air Force is worth looking at to win the Mountain West. And that's just kind of the theme. I think a lot of parity there. But the other futures prices for you here too, as I mentioned it last week, Hawaii to win the Mountain West at 6-1. Alabama to win the SEC at plus 850. Talked about this on Money Moves a ton. Really do like Alabama. Defensively, I think they're going to be very good. The question is just what Keelan Russell is and what that offense looks like. He's going to win the job. And that is always going to be something that you want to monitor, right? A transition at quarterback. But do think they're going to be pretty good. And we'll have write-ups and details on all of these, but I'll expand on one of them. USC to make the college football playoff at plus 240. Gunnar Stockton to win the Heisman at 20-1. And Jiren Kiave-Sangapulatele, quarterback at Cal, to win the Heisman Trophy at 80-1 as well. But Stockton, probably one of my favorite bets, at least that I'm going to be able to sweat out. Look, he's a starting quarterback for one of the best teams in the country that could win the SEC. He was really good in the fourth quarter last year. He's going to have every opportunity to win the Heisman Trophy this season. And I'll take my chances with Gunnar Stockton and the Georgia Bulldogs almost every which way. So I think Stockton at 20-1, those odds I think should be a little bit shorter. I think he should be priced at a shorter of number to win that trophy. All right. With that, a lot more bets in the college football betting guide. I will reiterate that 1,000 times over. Make sure you go check it out at beeson.com/subscribe. And a lot more futures bets on this podcast as well. So please make sure, like, rate, review, subscribe so we can keep this thing going as well. Mitch will be back next week. We'll talk at length about the NFL preseason. We'll get his thoughts on college football, which is inching towards us too. Man, there's a lot to get to because football season is here. And I'm just like you, man. I am really, really excited. And we'll be a post-MLB trade deadline as well. So with that, Wyatt, appreciate it. Mitch, you're not here, but we thank you anyway. We'll talk to you next week here on Positive Future.
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5: What's happening, fellow sports fans? It's Andy West. Let's look back on this day in sports history, July 29th. We'll start today in 1986. The USFL, the United States Football League, wins and loses in its lawsuit against the National Football League. The jury finds that the NFL did violate antitrust laws, as the USFL claimed, but awards the USFL only $1 in damages. Ouch. Let's wish a happy birthday today to Dak Prescott, the starting quarterback for the Dallas Cowboys, born today in 1993 in Sulphur, Louisiana. Dak's real name is Rayne, spelled R-A-Y-N-E, and he goes by Dak because his middle name is Dakota. And today in 2018, Chipper Jones, Alan Trammell, Trevor Hoffman, Vladimir Guerrero, Jim Thome, and Jack Morris are inducted into the Baseball Hall of Fame in Cooperstown, New York.
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14: Home runs off Dodger starter All-Star Justin Robleski. Shohei Ohtani with a leadoff home run for L.A. in this game. The A's lead the Red Sox 3-1 in the bottom of the eighth. Houston still tied in Anaheim 2-2 against the Angels. Bottom of the seventh, Yordan Alvarez, his 35th home run. Rockies leading still at San Diego 6-4 in the bottom of the seventh inning. And the Brewers at the seventh inning stretch, a 7-0 leader at San Francisco. Earlier, Atlanta at the Mets rained out, doubleheader tomorrow. Cleveland and Cincinnati split a pair after last night's rain. Arizona won in 12 innings at Pittsburgh, 8-7. Golden State re-signed Draymond Green. WNBA wins for Minnesota and Indiana. The Philadelphia Eagles gave defensive tackle Jalen Carter a 4-year extension. I'm Steve DeSager.
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16: Where now we should start hearing any day the beginning of the MLB trade deadline. Big moves coming in. Last week we talked to John Paul Morosi, who said, yeah, maybe not all the way up until the deadline, but a few days before, maybe we get surprised with a big deal. All the names thrown out there. He joins us now on the hotline. After a big day sweating out Lions camp, we actually played quarterback. MLB Network insider. He's on Twitter at John Morosi. John Paul, what's happening? How are you?
18: I'm doing great. And I still have, I believe, a few decent 15-yard outs in this shoulder, in this elbow. I'm not sure which team is necessarily in the need for a backup quarterback, but I'm going to try to just keep the arm ready, stay in shape. You never know when the phone call is going to come.
16: Now, I forget. I have it here, but the internet's a tough place sometimes. Remind me, when you were the quarterback, what was your team's record? what was the record that year you were a quarterback?
18: Jason, we know each other too well. This is what happens, Steve.
19: Wow.
18: When you've got friends like this, this is the evidence that this show is really just a few friends talking ball.
19: Who needs
18: because
19: enemies?
18: Invariably, Steve, whenever the conversation winds around, I can't even make a halfway self-deprecating joke without Jason bringing out the receipts. It is true. The 1999 Essexville Garber Dukes went 0-9 with me as the quarterback. The previous year, we were a robust 2-7. So that would be 2-16 in 2 years as a starting quarterback. There were some wonderful moments in there, some friendships that I built for a lifetime, but precious few actual triumphs.
16: You won a local Golden Helmet Award, it says.
18: I did. I won a local Golden Helmet. You're getting in the bio, man. I won a local Golden Helmet. I was an honorable mention All-State quarterback, according to the Detroit Free Press. I think they're probably trying to make sure that I was on their good side for when they had to negotiate my robust starting salary as a baseball beat writer 20 years ago. They're like, Morosi, we can't give you the extra $5,000. Why not? Well, we did you a great service by naming you an All-State honorable mention quarterback when there was clearly little evidence to suggest that you deserved that. So I'm joking, of course. But I did once ask Mick McCabe, who was the eminent authority on all things Michigan high school sports, who remembers Lloyd Carr when Lloyd was a high school coach. That's going back a little bit of distance. And I remember asking Mick, why did you have me as an honorable mention All-State quarterback on your team? Like, why? Like, why did I make it? He said, I don't know. You and the coaches said you played okay, so I put you on there. So, I don't know. Somebody at some point along the journey recommended me, but they also said, you know what? Decent quarterback on an 0-9 team, but he's going to be really good connecting with guys that have just lost a game, because this guy is a professional loser. I mean, this guy loses all the time.
19: So there's the Dan Orlovsky of his team.
18: There you go. 100%. There's a lot to identify there. No, I when you lose that much, guys, it does build in some empathy and understanding, and hopefully in some small way that has served me well while covering things like the trade deadline and teams that might be selling as it is here in the next several days.
16: Now, I will say the Golden Helmet Award is Player of the Week Award in the area in high school football. And when it says here, see all 2,100 weekly winners in the 60-year history of the Golden Helmet Award, your picture is next to the article in the play. If you want to see all this, your picture is there, John Paul. You might be the most famous Golden Helmet winner of all 2,000 weeks of this thing.
18: There were, I'll say this, there were many, and I mean many hundreds of players, maybe even thousands when you really add it up, better than me who won that same award. But only one of us is on the Jason Smith Show with Steve Sager.
19: There
18: right
19: you
18: now.
19: Go.
18: Only one, and that's me.
16: All right, so we talked last week, and you said, yes, the days leading up to, I think we're going to see a big move or two a few days before, because certain teams like the Mets, they know they have to sell. Other teams, the Angels, they're selling. Where are you right now is what we could be seeing in the next couple of days.
18: Well, the Red Sox-Nationals move was significant, at least in the idea of what it was in terms of two potential buyers doing a need-for-need NBA-style trade, which you don't often see. I like that. But I think now we're moving into the more substantive part where I'm tomorrow morning, your time, but 1 p.m. Eastern time, I'll be in Detroit watching Scooble pitch, and it'll be his final start before the deadline and quite possibly his final start at the Tiger. The teams that are there, I think, are fairly well established. I think the Rays, the Brewers, Dodgers, Phillies, I was told, had a scout there at his start last week. The Yankees, you could have argued, might have been a potential Scooble suitor once upon a time just to form a super rotation. But guys, now that Bellinger's on the injured list along with Judge, I mean, they need offense. They need offense in the worst way. And so for me, it's difficult to tell who that could be in what construct. But I do think the Yankees are out there looking for offense. And teams like the Mariners are also looking for offense. And then there are teams that I believe are becoming more aggressive in the selling category. The Marlins with that prolonged losing streak, obviously it ended, but they're not really, in my view, challenging the Braves, the Phillies, or even the Dodgers, certainly as among the top teams in the National League. So they could be more of a seller. And then we're getting more indications on the Angels that, especially with John Mozeliak there as the interim GM, that they're willing to make some fairly notable moves, whether it's Neto, Detmers, Soriano's name has been out there. I think their bullpen has a number of options, Zephyr John among them. They can make some moves. So I believe it only takes the right motivated sellers to really jumpstart this market. And those sellers that could do that, that have the potential to do it, I believe are clubs like the Tigers, the Marlins, and to an extent, the Angels.
19: I have a question about who's actually a seller, because with the wild cards, plural, a lot of people are still, not just mathematically, but still close to the final wild card spot. And I think the Baltimore Orioles might be the best example. They're under 500, but they're within 2-3 games of the last wild card spot. Yet with the eye test, they're not an impressive club this year, and they don't seem like a team that's going anywhere. Are the Orioles and teams like that? I mean, even the Orioles are ahead of the Tigers at this point, but are they all sellers? Because some are quite close to the playoff. I mean, we've seen it in recent years. Somebody's a seller and, oh my goodness, we still made it in the postseason.
18: Right. No, it's a really good point. The Tigers 2 years ago are one such example. And there was a report tonight about the Twins being more likely to buy than sell. That becomes really interesting from their perspective. And there's a decent case to do that when you consider how vulnerable the Guardians have looked of late. I believe they've lost 7 of 10. So they have now sunk back to where it's the Guardians who are the most vulnerable of the wild card teams. The Red Sox are one of the higher two. I do think that it's not the same universal answer for all these teams, Steve, but I look at a team like Baltimore, and I do believe that in the right deal, they would consider moving Rutschman. He's getting closer to free agency, especially if Jeffers stays put in Minnesota. There's a greater interest in the catching position. Obviously, Goodman's name has been out there too. In Colorado, Langeliers now is out, of course. So that's one
19: surgery
18: to
19: today.
18: Watch.
19: Yeah,
18: right. Exactly. So he's out, which removes him from that conversation. So I think that the short answer is it depends, and there's always questions of degree. And I do think this is something that the industry has done and done well in recent years, where we are not in a binary buyer-seller environment. I think that the Nationals-Red Sox trade proved that. We can see need-for-need trades, and we're probably going to have to see it if we're going to have an active deadline. Because otherwise, you're waiting for the sellers to move off these really high prices, and especially the Tigers, who are known as a a fairly dingy team to trade with, then you're in a really interesting spot where you have to just wait and wait and wait for them to eventually decide to trade Scooble, which, again, I think there's a better than 50-50 chance of it actually happening, but not by much. It's still in the 55-45 realm to where there's a decent case they keep him. And part of that, Steve, is exactly what you said. As we speak right now, the Tigers are 3 games back. Three.
20: Wow.
18: In the loss column from the final wild card spot, with a lot of games to come against a couple of the teams that are right in front of them.
20: All right, JP. So outside of Scooble, because obviously he's going to be the big set. You talked about the teams in on him. If I said to you the biggest name that's going to get traded besides Scooble, who would you give me?
18: Mason Miller. Mason Miller. Because the Padres, new ownership coming in, it's not their year. When you look at the way they've played, they're just a step behind, I think, the other National League contenders. And one of the reasons why I think Miller is a really interesting trade candidate is he fits everybody. He fits everyone because, and I mean that in general sense of every contender, every buyer potentially, because he makes everyone's bullpen better, and he is not merely a rental. There are years of control on him. That combination, absolute dominance plus years of control, invites the entire industry to come in and make an offer. Even if you're a team like the Marlins and you're not sure if you're still in it any longer, name the team. If you're anywhere on the bubble or close to it, Mason Miller is a good fit for you because of the control on it. And you've also got a GM who almost always looks to make a move. And now AJ Preller has this larger existential question of now having new ownership. And so I think there's all the more reason for him to be active and make a move. So I think Mason Miller, a team like Milwaukee, I think he'd be a phenomenal fit and would push the Brewers, I think, further towards being directly competitive with the Los Angeles Dodgers.
19: And those are the teams battling for the best record. And the Padres and Dodgers were about even for first mid-May. And then just the Padres went in the tank and the Dodgers went off like a rocket. Mason Miller, for those who are unaware, because he was with the A's before, not exactly a team that's on TV a lot or you pay attention to. After he was acquired by the Padres last year, his ERA was under one. And this year, his ERA is under one. It's just silly.
18: He is as close, Steve, to automatic as any reliever I can remember. Josh Hader had some moments where he was that automatic, but this is Mariano Rivera-esque, and that's a lot to say. That's a big name to put on anyone.
19: No, you're right. It's 40 innings, 80 strikeouts.
18: Right. I mean, Mariano is Mariano when he's in the Hall of Fame because he did it every single year, and it was a full career's worth of pure dominance. This right now, Miller is on a limited basis, at least since last year. He is as dominant right now as Rivera was at his peak. And that's, to your point, Steve, the numbers back it up. And also then you look at the trade conversations, and there's a lot to like about what you could bring back, especially for a team in San Diego, Steve and Jason, that gave up so much to get Mason Miller and others last year at the deadline.
20: All right. Lastly, let me take you out of the trade deadline here with the new ESPN report, 30 for 30, on the situation regarding Ibe Matsuhara and Shohei Ohtani, the gambling scandal that rocked Major League Baseball going back to before last year. With this new information that potentially Shohei may have known a little bit more about Ipe's gambling, do you expect there to be something more Major League Baseball-wise with this, or is this, it's been looked into and we've moved on from it?
18: I think it's the latter, that it's been, that the investigation at the time was closed, and MLB obviously had a lot of access to a lot of information in the course of the investigation, and they were very resolute in clearing Shohei, and I don't believe it's going to be reopened unless there's some revelatory information that is different from what they already had. I think that there was such clear support that Ohtani was victimized by the way that this whole thing unfolded that they will not need to reopen the investigation. Now, how do things play out in the court of public opinion? What do fans say? That's a separate matter. But I think from an MLB perspective, I would be stunned if anything was reopened, just based on the fact that it was a very, very clear statement after MLB looked at a ton of evidence back when they did a couple of years ago. I'd be stunned, to be honest, if it was reopened. And again, reserve the right to consider new information if it comes up. But I would be pretty surprised if that was the case.
20: He's MLB Network insider and former Golden Helmet winner, John Paul Morosi. You can follow him on Twitter at John Morosi. That is at John Morosi. John Paul, is always appreciate. I'm sure we'll talk to you later on this week when the first big trade goes down.
18: I will look forward to it. You call me anytime the internet, my friends. I will always answer the phone for you guys because of the reminders of my high school athletic prowess that you will that you always sprinkle into the conversation.
20: All right. I got a deal for you. Ready? I got a deal for you.
18: Got it.
20: If the Mets trade Lindor, you have to put on your page what you on your Twitter page what you do and that you are a former Golden Helmet winner, and your picture needs to be a picture of a Golden Helmet.
18: So that would involve me bumping Adam Jones, which I just can't do. I cannot bump the Adam Jones interview picture. But I will. I promise, if they trade Lindor, I will mention the Golden Helmet on Twitter.
20: Take it easy, buddy. All right.
18: I promise. We got it, guys.
20: All right, we'll talk to you.
18: Have a great night. Thank you.
20: All right. No, really, you look Golden Helmet winner. His picture is right next to him. I'm like, wow. Okay.
19: It's going to be on the tombstone, apparently.
20: Yeah, about that. How do these people right out of the play? Remember we played with him? He was our quarterback, man. John Paul, he was our, you mean center fielder. No, you mean shortstop. No, he was our quarterback.
19: Golden Helmet, that's what I got for winning my fantasy football league, right? The Golden Helmet.
20: Yeah, and you wear the golden thong, right, if you go over?
19: Yeah, the dunce cap.
20: Yeah, you can wear that, yeah.
19: By the way, before the break, can we just mention that Seattle, an offense that was, to start the week, tied for the worst team batting average in the majors at .229, has now hit 5 home runs at Dodger Stadium tonight and retaken the lead 7-5 over LA.
20: That's just what you hear all the time. Hey, we need the Dodgers for a feel-good series. We got to get well against the Dodgers. That's what we need. They're trying to play all their games here.
19: They put up a stat that literally 50% of the runs the Mariners have scored are by Homer. And the reason is because they're batting .229 as a team. Well, 5 home runs tonight, 7-5 lead in the 8th.
20: So we got more on this game coming up. But straight ahead, another big night. You want to break down the biggest performance of the night? We'll do it next right here. Jason Smith, Steve DeSager, Fox Sports Radio.
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0: As well as from all the Citizen Critics out there.
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0: We'll find some useful tips.
3: This is in German. Do not buy unless you speak German. As you can tell from this review, I speak English and not German.
2: Because we won the war.
3: Well,
1: and some pretty useless tips.
0: Oh, and it's wall-to-wall profanity and vulgar language.
4: Can't you just make a movie about mobsters where they don't swear?
0: We'll uncover some startling truths. September 11th was still more than a week away.
4: He claiming Mr. Rogers had something to do with 9/11?
3: I think he's not claiming it. I think he's about to prove it, Greg.
0: We'll go on a journey of self-discovery.
4: Night of the Comet is one of the greatest movies.
3: Yeah.
4: Well,
3: no, it's not, but...
4: I immediately back off this.
0: And confront our own shameful opinions.
4: Why should the pros who get, at least they get paid for it? I want to do this for free. Like, my opinion on, what was that band that I really got out in front of?
3: The New Radicals.
4: The New Radicals. Yeah, I was like, I think this guy's the next Stevie Wonder.
1: But mostly, it'll be a bunch of nonsense like this.
4: Yeah, he was Bing.
3: He was Bing.
4: Let me Bing it.
3: Yeah, I'm going to Bing this.
4: Bing?
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0: 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Jason Smith Show with special delivery, like Steve DeSager. In for Mike Harmon. With him or with your friends, I don't have friends. This past weekend, the WNBA All-Star Game. Boy, the way people went through everything with a fine-tooth comb. This is why the WNBA struggles. I like this. I don't like this. The video of Paige Bueckers, oh my goodness, come on, man. The still frames of the MVP award and what Angel Reese's face looks like and what Caitlin Clark's face looks like and what the faces of the fans look like. Look at behind. None of them are happy with what's going on right now. Caitlin Clark isn't happy. Angel Reese isn't happy. Like, this was I've said for a while
1: this
0: now.
1: This is like examining the photo when the Oscars had the wrong envelope.
0: And
1: you
0: can
1: see everybody in the audience.
0: Yeah. Or the Kawhi shot. Toronto, look what everybody's
1: face looks
0: like.
1: Four times on the rim, yeah.
0: Yeah, this is everything. The W, their All-Star game is the best one because it's players that want to show you they're the best, that have rivalries that will play out on a big national stage, and there's always going to be stuff to talk about. Like, the W All-Star game is going to blow every other All-Star game away when it comes to news content and stuff that people want. Just look at what we see. Look, we don't get anything with the NFL anymore. The MLB All-Star game was what it was, but man, all the rivalries, the jealousy, how the players are treated, Caitlin Clark hitting logo threes. Like, the W All-Star game is great, man. I watched it this week, and I'm like, yeah, there's so much stuff.
1: Too many threes, in my opinion. But
0: I don't think Olivia Miles knows what's happening now with the MVP. Look at Caitlin Clark. She's got one eye is looking one way, and the other eye is looking the other way. There's all kinds of talk about what the WNBA needs, right? WNBA going forward. Kathy Engelbert and her situation as commissioner, where she proves again to not say anything. And I've told you from the beginning, this is it. She's out after this year. This is why she's not saying anything now when she could be helping a lot of these situations, probably because she knows she's out and the league would rather the new commissioner come in.
1: She's getting asked directly and deflecting. Yeah. But they had eyeballs this week, and it was over 3 million viewers for their All-Star game.
0: It was great. But like for Kathy, like it's like, why is Kathy Engelbert not saying anything? What I gather is she's going to be the fall guy for all the issues the WNBA is having with Caitlin Clark and the other players and the jealousy and the officials. And they want the new commissioner to come in and clean it up. And where she's going to be the fall guy, where it's going to be, under Kathy. And Kathy Engelbert she got them this far. They got the new CBA. Everything is done. Now they need the David Stern to come in with the vision for the league that says, this is how we go from tape delay finals into being the number two sport in the world.
1: David Stern put his foot down many times, many years.
0: Right. So this is what the WNBA needs. But again, there's no shortage of storylines for the WNBA. But inherently in this is filled with controversy. And you can't have every headline be controversial, right? You can't have every headline be, because it gets exhausting, where every day it's, I love Caitlin Clark. I hate Caitlin Clark. I love Angel Reese. I hate Angel Reese. I love how the league protects Caitlin Clark. I hate how the league doesn't protect
1: Caitlin
0: Clark.
1: It's like the movie Emma.
0: Yeah, I mean, everywhere you look, you go on social media and you can see where, boy, it really feels like the league is doing Caitlin Clark favors officiating. And then you can say, oh, it really feels like the league is not doing Caitlin Clark any favors officiating. All of that being said, there is one easy solution. What can help the WNBA the most? What can keep the WNBA at its level of relevancy that it's had the last couple of years, where it's part of the daily conversation? It's part of the game now, just like the NBA, just like the NFL, just like Major League Baseball. If they had more moments like this one from tonight.
2: Clark launches and buries a three. She's caught fire and has 14 of Indiana's last 16.
0: ESPN on the call, 14 in the third quarter. Caitlin Clark tonight goes for 30. She has had a run now. Go back to that 45-point game against Seattle. Again, Seattle, not great, but still. The 45-10 game, the 27-11 game against Connecticut, tonight's 30-point game. And again, Asia Wilson leads the W in 30-point games this year with 8. So it's not like, people score 30 every night. The big All-Star game performance, the 3 logo threes. Indiana now has, I believe, the best record in the WNBA over the last 12 or 15 games. You want to go back like to the late June. Caitlin Clark
3: this is what they need more than anything, is for her to be this spectacular every night. And we talked about it last week, where it's unfair to say you need to be spectacular every game, but this is what the W needs. They need her to fully realize that potential coming into the league, where she's going to be the Magic and Larry. She's everything. She's the alpha and omega, where her performances are at the top of the sports page every single night. And she's been terrific. She's had a terrific career. She got hurt last year. It happens. But she's been terrific. But these last couple of weeks, I feel like she's hit that next level of development, that next level of comfort. The team is at the next level of comfort, where now she can give us the spectacular very regularly, because we need that. And again, it's unfair to ask that. It's unfair to ask that of any player. Well, we need, you're terrific, but we need you to be spectacular. The W needs her to be spectacular to keep the eyeballs on the league, to keep the attention going on it. Because if she's a, you know, hey, being a 21-8 player is great, right? That, I mean, that's terrific, right? That's awesome. That's all-time WNBA great. But you want to make sure you continue to make the money that you do and have the CBA agreements that you do and have the nationally televised games that you do and keep flying charter like you do. And it's all because of Caitlin Clark. If she is this, if she has hit this next level of her development where she can give us spectacular on a regular basis, that's what the league needs. And that will put everything else aside. We won't talk about the officiating. We won't talk about the treatment. It's going to be, did you see Caitlin last night? Just like it was, did you see Michael Jordan last night? Doesn't matter what the Bulls weren't winning championships. Doesn't matter they were growing towards winning. It was, did you see Michael last night? And that grew the NBA. The same thing here. Did you see Caitlin Clark last night? 14 out of 16 points in the third quarter. Did you see Caitlin, you know, coming off the NBA finals? Still a big appetite for basketball. Still a big appetite for Caitlin Clark, but eventually that appetite will go away if we don't continue to get spectacular, because this is what we thought we were going to get from her coming out of college. And again, being a great player is great and it's unfair, but this is what the W needs, where every night you can say, here's Caitlin Clark, 30 points and 8 assists, and they win, they're winning, they're playing great, they're the most popular team in the WNBA. This is what's going to solve all the WNBA's problems.
1: You mentioned the winning that Indiana is doing recently, and they didn't miss a single free throw tonight. 26 for 26, which was one of the best nights at the foul line for any team in the history of the WNBA. A big negative for the league as they've expanded and therefore expanded the schedule is they're really stuck as to when the season can take place, because they're taking the stars from the women's March Madness, drafting them in April after the Final Four, and those people are going straight into the WNBA. It's a summer sport. Well, when you expand your sport to not a 30-game, make it a 40-game, and even more than that, regular season, we still have 2 months left in this WNBA season we're in right now, which means when they need eyeballs, when they're finishing the regular season, guess what? It's pennant race baseball and college football and NFL. And then you're going to try and have your playoffs on top of that in October, opposite both footballs and playoff baseball. You're not doing yourself any favor. And I agree that there's a chance of a new commissioner next year. They really trumpeted the announcement this past weekend as, hey, we're going to have a video review thing like the NBA has in Secaucus, New Jersey, a central place in communication with the officials at every game that particular night. And my first thought was, you've been a league for 30 years, funded by the NBA, and you've never had this before?
3: Yeah.
1: Well, no wonder people hate your officiating.
3: Yeah.
1: You're really behind on this.
3: I mean, really, I get the expansion of the games, and that's great, but the playoffs begin, I think, what is it, September 27th or 28th? Mm-hmm. Like, this takes you into the MLB playoffs, where there's 3 or 4 games a day, and the NFL and the middle
1: conference games in college football.
3: College football season, NFL season. Like, if you finished for the end of September, I think that works, right? Because generally, during the week in September, it's the end of the baseball season. Half the teams are eliminated. There's a little bit less of a push of winning. You could really get your eyeballs on a midweek type of situation with the playoffs. But you want to now have this, okay, now we're
1: especially
3: gonna
1: because you have the 4-letter on cable on your side.
3: Right. Now you're gonna try to fight playoff baseball and when the weekends are taken up with college football and the NFL, when everybody is still in it, right? Even the Jets are still going to be in it, right?
1: And
3: seemingly the end of September,
1: half the other days of the week taken up with NFL games as well.
3: Right. You have a Monday night game, you have a Thursday night game. Like, but there's enough, if you can finish in September, the end of September, towards the end of September, I think that's a sweet spot. But now getting into October, yeah, that's really difficult.
1: This is what MLS has been battling, and Major League Soccer has finally said, you know what? We're not going to be a summer sport anymore. They're going to change their calendar to be like football is around the rest of the planet and have it be a winter sport. So there's not going to be what we have seen from MLS, summer games on TV, and then the league disappears as we get toward exactly what we were talking about on the American sports calendar.
3: I would just start it earlier and tell all the women out of school, you don't have to go to class anymore. You don't have to go to school anymore. You just got to go to practice and play. That was a whole big thing for me. I don't have to go to school anymore. I would say, but you realize you're going to work for the rest of your life. Yeah, but I don't have to go to school
1: anymore. But they're drafting all these Final Four players.
3: Doesn't matter. Final Four on Saturday, national title game on Monday, first W game on Wednesday. That's why go
1: draft
3: right
1: on Tuesday in between. Don't
3: draft
1: forget,
3: on Tuesday. Yeah. Oh no, you get drafted while you're playing in college. No, we'll do the draft while they're still playing.
1: Sure.
3: We'll have all that's going on. But Caitlin Clark being spectacular solves all the problems more so than any other player. She is spectacular. She's the show. She's the most popular player. As you saw, the second most highly rated game they've had in the last 25 years was a game where Indiana played New York. You know, a couple of weeks ago, like, okay, that's the second highest rated game.
1: One of the top five broadcasts they've had is this All-Star game last weekend.
3: Yeah.
1: Huge ratings because she was playing. She didn't play last year.
3: If Caitlin Clark is great, if she is this good, if she is spectacular, that solves all their problems. They have no problems after that. For all the issues they have now, not handling success and all the players saying what they are about Caitlin Clark and what she should do about people on social media and all that stupid crap, if she's great, all of this goes away. All of it goes away. That's all you need. But speaking of Caitlin Clark and her 30-point night,
1: yep.
3: Steve DeSager has more on that and the rest of the night in sports with What's Trending.
1: It was actually 32 points by the end, and really what the WNBA needs is a night like this. Listen to these four games. Now, it was a five-game schedule, but Connecticut was playing one of those games, and they're
3: And you hate Connecticut. You can't wait for them to move. You have something against Connecticut. I know you do.
1: I'm just dealing with facts that they're 7-21 with 1 foot out the door, moving to Texas, lost again at Washington tonight. But the league resumed after Saturday's All-Star game. The WNBA season still has a while to go, as we mentioned. But this is the type of night that they need, because listen to these other four games. Minnesota is 23-6, and the exciting young Olivia Miles had 24 points, 8 assists in their win against expansion Toronto. Las Vegas Aces, powerhouse, win again, beat expansion Portland. Asia Wilson, 28 points, 14 rebounds. Indiana's hot. They win again. In fact, they've scored at least 100 points in four straight games now, a league record. 105-95 was tonight's final at Seattle. Caitlin Clark with 32 points. Unfortunately, Aaliyah Boston left with a knee injury. She was tripped and landed on it. And New York won at L.A. 113-109 as Breonna Stewart had 29 points, Sabrina Ionescu 27. Names that a basketball fan would know. Stars playing like stars in all four of those games, all on the same night. To the late nights, Major League Baseball and the Dodgers have been trailing at home against Seattle. Shohei Ohtani, it looks like, has just come through with a double to the wall that would make it Seattle 7, Dodgers 6 in the bottom of the ninth, and nobody out. The Brewers are leading in the top of the ninth at San Francisco 8-2 now. And the Rockies still leading at San Diego 7-6 in the bottom of the eighth inning. Everything else is a final. A's beat Boston 4-3. Our guest J.P. Morosi talked about Curtis Meade being acquired very recently. New Red Sox infielder. He's already out with a broken wrist. He was hit by a pitch. And yes, A's all-star catcher Shea Langeliers had his knee surgery today. He could miss at least 6 weeks with the torn meniscus. They may just shut him down for the year. Houston, a 3-2 winner in Anaheim over the Angels, as Yordan Alvarez hit his 35th homer. That was in the first inning. And in the top of the ninth, he had the RBI single to win it. Cubs won 10-2 at St. Louis. Minnesota with a two-run triple bottom of the ninth edged Kansas City 3-2. Twins outfielder Byron Buxton left with a sore hit. Atlanta at the Mets rained out doubleheader on Wednesday. Washington beat Toronto 8-6. Blue Jays first baseman Vladimir Guerrero Jr. left with a hamstring tightness, they called it. The losing pitcher for Toronto, Shane Bieber, walked six in the first inning, three of them with bases loaded.
0: Braves would have left him in. Oh, sorry. Sorry.
1: Yeah, what was that this week? Bieber did not make it out of the first inning. Yankees won at the White Sox 3-2. Garrett Cole, the winning pitcher, six innings, seven strikeouts. The Yankees, second-place team in the AL East, but only a game and a half behind the Rays, who lost at home. Texas 4-1 at Tampa Bay. Tampa Bay had Major League Baseball's top batting average this year, ahead of the Dodgers. Miami 1-0 over Philadelphia on a first-inning homer, and these Marlins had just ended a 12-game losing streak Monday, getting three in the bottom of the ninth to beat the Phils. Philly slugger Kyle Schwarber did not play tonight due to illness. Arizona in 12 innings won 8-7 at Pittsburgh as those two fight for the final wild card in the National League. The Pirates had trailed 6-0 in the eighth, tied it with two homers in the ninth, but lost in 12. Detroit shut out Baltimore 14-0. Cleveland, after a rainout last night at Cincinnati, played two and split the pair against the Reds. Cleveland at least did end a five-game losing streak with their 6-5 win in the opener. And as the Dodgers bat in the top of the ninth inning, can I mention with all the long balls here tonight, there actually has been a Max Muncy home run, and that means Max Muncy has hit 130 home runs at Dodger Stadium, tying Eric Karros for the most all-time there. Eric Karros is the analyst on the Dodger channel for this game tonight. There's a great stat from David Vasse, who's the Dodger reporter for their radio station, our flagship in L.A. Max Muncy hit his 130 homers at Dodger Stadium in about 500 games. Eric Karros in about 800 games. My goodness.
0: So a little bit longer.
1: Just a tad.
0: A little bit.
1: Just a bit outside. Seattle 7-6 at L.A. Two outs, bottom of the ninth, and Ohtani's at third.
0: Thank you, Steve-O. Coming up next, we get back into the biggest NFL story of the day. Jason Smith, Steve DeSager in for Harmon. This is Fox.
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10: Johnson & Johnson is offering a multi-billion-dollar settlement to resolve thousands of lawsuits tied to claims its talcum powder products caused ovarian cancer. The company says the proposed $5.5 billion deal would cover about 76,000 remaining claims and bring an end to years of litigation. Johnson & Johnson continues to deny its products caused cancer, but says the settlement would allow the company to move forward. President Trump again calling for an interest rate cut, Mark Mayfield reports.
11: Trump spoke on Air Force One.
14: We should have the lowest interest rate in the world.
11: Trump told reporters the new head of the Federal Reserve, Kevin Warsh, is doing a fantastic job, but the Reserve Board is very political and some members may have bad intentions. Trump nominated Warsh and says he knows what Warsh wants to do. The Federal Reserve will announce its next rate decision on Wednesday.
10: The Coca-Cola company announced that milk brand Fairlife has resumed the majority of its production in the U.S. This comes after a ransomware attack halted operations. Coca-Cola, which purchased Fairlife in 2020, said their company's working diligently to restore impacted systems and operations. The beverage giant added that product quality and safety have not been impacted. And when you look at your bank account, does your brain hurt? Well, a study shows finances and brain health are really tied together. Tammy Trujillo explains.
15: British researchers looked at 2,700 people who were 80 years old and found those in the bottom 20% financially in their midlife were slower on cognitive tests and scored worse on memory tests in their later years. The study shows cognitive decline was slower for those better off financially at midlife. The study was published in the Innovation in Aging Journal.
10: And the CEO of Cracker Barrel is stepping down. The restaurant announced Monday Julie Masino will step down from the role next month. The news comes after she was caught in the middle of a controversy last year surrounding the restaurant's logo. Cracker Barrel's new logo had eliminated the image of a man known as Uncle Herschel sitting in a chair leaning against a barrel. The decision was quickly reversed after public backlash. I'm Monica Nelson with your consumer and business news.
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18: First reactions for Spider-Man Brand New Day out. The fourth installment in the Tom Holland-led franchise has a 91% critic rating on Rotten Tomatoes.
19: I am totally out of control.
18: Fandango's Eric Davis said the movie feels deeper, more thoughtful, and more mature than the previous trilogy. Brand New Day projected to secure the biggest opening weekend of the year. Deadline saying earlier this month it'll at least make around $180 million in its first weekend. Releases in theaters on Friday. Real Housewives of New Jersey star Teresa Giudice and family mourning the loss of one of her daughter's college-age friends. 20-year-old Victoria Zardoya died following a fall while on a trip with friends to historic ruins in Florida. Zardoya is the childhood friend of Teresa's daughter, Melania, who shared tributes to her friend on social media.
20: Good to see you.
21: You too.
18: A new trailer for season 4 of Ted Lasso being unveiled. Jason Sudeikis is returning along with Hannah Waddingham, Juno Temple, and Brett Goldstein. The new season will see Ted Lasso return to coach a second division women's soccer team. Apple TV releasing the trailer ahead of the series' August 5th release date. The first trailer for Children of Blood and Bone out.
22: They were waiting for you.
18: The movie based on the 2018 novel of the same name is set in a fictional kingdom in Africa. The cast includes Damson Idris, Cynthia Erivo, and Viola Davis. Children of Blood and Bone hits theaters January 15th. That's entertainment. I'm Jennifer Bolsoni.
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1: Hey, Steve.
0: Someday. And the Mariners have just defeated the Dodgers 7-6. Dodgers had the tying run at third, winning run at second. Mookie Betts grounds out to short to end it. So the Mariners, a get-well game against the Dodgers, which is what most teams in Major League Baseball think. They win at 7-6. This game just gone final.
2: And their closer, Andrés Muñoz, throwing about 30 pitches in the ninth inning to finally end it.
0: I think he threw 30 pitches to Max Muncy.
2: Yeah, Muncy does make pitchers work. I will say the most amazing aspect of this night is still the fact that the worst hitting team coming into this week in Major League Baseball, the Mariners, hit 5 home runs
0: again,
2: at Dodger Stadium.
0: Get well series against the Dodgers.
2: I will add, when it is warm, I mean, it's been really warm in L.A., those night games, the ball does fly.
0: The ball carries. It's been hot. Yeah. But look, the biggest NFL story the last few days revolves around Kyle Shanahan and the fact that the 49ers kept his car accident a secret until they reported the news about a day or so ago. Adam Schefter, 2 minutes after the Niners put out the news, he put out a tweet, put out a post on it as well. He said today, hey, good on the Niners for keeping this quiet. It is a downtime in the NFL where you're not seeing people all the time. And

0: surprised that people are surprised that this is how it's happened, Steve, because certain teams, yeah, they can hold a little bit of sway, and all insiders, all reporters build their brand on relationships with teams. Insiders like Adam Schefter. Why do you think Adam Schefter gets so many stories that he breaks? Because he has a great relationship with teams.
1: And goes to that well often.
0: Yes. If the 49ers say, hey, yeah, this happened, an insider says, okay, if I break this story, I could break this story, but I will ruin my relationship with the 49ers. I will never get a phone call. I'll never get a player. I'll never be able to break a story. They will never let me know anything. So they have that moral dilemma, whether is this newsworthy enough for me to report or do I sit on it?
1: Is it newsworthy today?
0: Right.
1: Is because it once again, for me to report? If the car accident had been the day before coaches and players were going to report to start camp, I think we're having a different conversation.
0: Right. And this is why the Niners finally said it, because they, okay, we can't get around it being news. Now the training camp is here. If coach is not here, if he's away from
1: the team. So John Lynch from the front office addressed it last weekend. Yeah.
0: But like, this is how it goes for insiders like Schefter. This is how these guys all build their brand and get tips and be able to come out and scoop people, whether it's Shams or anybody else. It's, yeah, okay. When certain stories get out there, yeah. There's decisions made of what's sat on for a day, what's sat on for a week, what's sat on for 2 weeks. This is kind of how that business goes. It's you scratch my back, I'll scratch yours. I can't believe there are people who are surprised that this is. Now, the length of time, I'll give you. Usually it doesn't go 2 weeks mm-hmm. like this. But the fact that, yeah, this is something that was maybe other people knew and didn't report, I completely understand that because that's the world we live in.
1: So it exposes, hopefully once and for all, that there are journalists like investigative journalists and there are newsbreakers who, although it seems like they are big J journalists, mm-hmm. really just want to be first for the story and hopefully accurate. But it's not quite the same as investigative.
0: Exit out by the Fresca, exit Swollen Dome. We got a great big LeBron James hot take coming your way next. This is Fox.
2: He's not retiring until 50. We are Fox Sports.
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10: John Polk was my nemesis. 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
11: I'm John Polk. For years, I was the poster boy of the conversion therapy movement. 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I wore the label of ex-gay with pride. 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
13: Just one ball game still going in the major leagues. The Padres are tied 7-7, bottom of the ninth against Colorado. Bases loaded, no outs for San Diego. The Mariners hit five home runs and defeated the Dodgers 7-6. Shohei Ohtani in L.A. with a leadoff homer. He had three hits, three RBIs, and was stranded at third in the bottom of the ninth. Milwaukee and the A's each with wins. Houston a 3-2 winner at the Angels. Yordan Alvarez, his 35th homer. That was in the first inning. And he had an RBI single in the top of the ninth. Minnesota in the bottom of the ninth, a two-run triple to beat Kansas City 3-2. Easy wins for the Cubs and Detroit. Arizona in 12 innings, won at Pittsburgh 8-7. Miami shut out Philadelphia 1-0 on a first-inning homer. The Philadelphia Eagles gave Pro Bowl defensive tackle Jalen Carter a four-year extension. The Browns gave Pro Bowl defensive back Denzel Ward a new two-year deal. I'm Steve DeSager.
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12: 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And sitting in for Mike Harmon, Steve DeSager.
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13: I can update the final ball game of the night is done. Sac Fly wins at bottom of the ninth. Padres 8-7. We talked earlier about the guy who may or may not be on the trading block, the closer in the National League, the Padres' own Mason Miller. His last two hitters, he threw at least 103 miles per hour. 103, he said out loud. Five of his last six pitches tonight in the top of the ninth.
14: You know, how overrated was Nolan Ryan only throwing 100?
13: Yeah,
14: I mean, come
13: exactly.
14: on, man. I mean, I know he was 50 that throwing 100.
13: That Bob Feller was nothing.
14: Feller, Rapid Robert. Yeah, sure. What did he throw, 97?
13: That's
14: ooh,
13: right.
14: Ooh, 97.
13: They had a train ooh. Going 97 down the tracks. And had him throw the ball at the exact time on the black and white camera. That's how we know. But yeah, Fernando Tatis Jr., you were at 5-for-5. Padres do win at home. Everything's final now.
14: You know, I remember reading about Christy Mathewson, right? Who was the first of the big fireballers
13: over
14: in Major
13: years
14: League
13: ago,
14: Baseball,
13: yeah.
14: right? Like, this is a guy who, you know, pitched it, you know, in the early 1900s, right?
13: And, Walter Johnson 100
14: oh,
13: years
14: yeah,
13: ago.
14: Yeah. Yeah. Oh, yeah, yeah. But I remember Christy Mathewson, you know, winning all the games and, you know, look, growing up, reading about all those great players. But, like, I remember reading not too long ago that Christy Mathewson threw about 90. Like, that's what he threw. Like, he threw 90 miles an hour. But 100 years ago, 90 was really something. Like, wow, he can throw 90. It makes me think, like, boy, if I came up, like, you know, like in the early 1900s and played baseball, like, maybe I could have done something. Because what were the other guys, 80 were their fastballs, maybe? 80 miles an hour were there, yeah. everybody else?
13: That's why, for example, making the All-Star team this year for Justin Robleski of the Dodgers was so notable, because he's not some fireballer and was still winning the games and getting contact and not striking out a ton until recently. And this is the guy who was pitching tonight for them. And did he get a lot of strikeouts? No. Five balls out of the park against
14: yeah,
13: him.
14: Yeah. Well, once in a while it happens.
13: This is the rarity type of pitcher that you have the crafty lefty in your rotation. Usually in baseball now, and there's a reason the batting averages are so low, you get this succession of 98 miles an hour coming at you, and new arms keep coming at you from mm-hmm. out of the pen.
14: Yeah.
13: And starters don't go deep into the games at all like they used to.
14: But when you're a team that can't hit like the Mariners, and you get a guy throwing his fastball at 80, oh, we're going to hit this guy. Hey, we're going to have a great night tonight. Oh, and the guys throw 95 and 90, forget it. We're not hitting those guys. But yeah, we'll hit the guy throwing 80. Watch us. Look how good we are.
13: I should look up. What was he? Oh, here it is. Four-seam fastball. 93 miles an hour yeah. on his first pitch of the night. 93.
14: Can't wait. Mariners are licking their lips getting into the batter's box in this one. Watch me. Now look, being back, great first night to be back with you after a little bit of a staycation, you know, off the last couple of days last week.
13: Meaning you stayed in state? You didn't go to Hawaii? Or
14: No, we had friends in town.
13: Okay.
14: And, you know, did a bunch of things around town.
13: That can be fun.
14: Yeah. Our summer vacation is in another week and a half. We're going to Cabo with Tony Romo. No. We're going to Cabo.
13: I don't think he's going much of anywhere these days.
14: But that's the vacation, right? This was like a nice little holiday, you know, being off.
13: Did you take him down to the, like, Stars Walk of Fame in Hollywood or Cosm or Amusement Park?
14: No. We went to Cosm yesterday morning.
13: It's the big screen where you can see games live. And they also show, like, they have Willy Wonka this summer,
14: right?
13: The old movie.
14: We went yesterday to see Harry Potter and the Sorcerer's Stone.
13: Okay.
14: And it was like, I've been to Cosm for games and it's amazing to go there for a movie. And what they're able to do is just unbelievable.
13: Really?
14: Larger than
13: large screen, not a rectangle screen.
14: Yeah, like, I'll put it to you this way. So at Cosm, which is almost like a big planetarium.
13: This is located next door to the Ram Stadium,
14: yes,
13: by the way.
14: It's like an OmniMax. It's an incredible venue to go see games, see a lot about Cosm. They showed a lot in the Wrexhams last season. They're showing games at Cosm. And to go is like you have this huge big screen that shows you the movie, right? So let's say Harry Potter and the Sorcerer's Stone, we go see. So there's a scene in the beginning of Harry Potter where he gets the letters and Uncle Vernon keeps ripping them up, throwing them away. And then they all keep coming in and all the owls show up and they keep dropping and the letters go everywhere. So you have a big screen that's showing you the movie. And then you have the rest of the screen that is up over the top of you and around the sides of you that is showing you what's going on outside. Like, so inside, all the letters are flying in and the owls are dropping them, and you see outside the movie screen is all the owls showing up on Privet Drive. And it's like you are standing in the middle of Privet Drive while this is happening around you and you're seeing the movie.
13: They have something in addition to the director's footage?
14: It's insane. It's at the end. The list of animators on this, I mean, I'm watching going, boy, is all of this AI? I was wondering how much it was AI. It would be a little disappointing. But no, the animators on this,
15: wow,
14: incredible. It's an incredible thing to see. Like, really, you feel like you're on the set of what's taking place and you're watching it. It's like I'm standing on Privet Drive watching the owl up and I'm seeing what's going on inside the house.
13: Often the last two postseasons during Dodgers playoffs, local news will have a camera at Cosm in Inglewood, not far from the LA airport, and we'll be showing the fans rooting, watching the game live. And the camera they're watching, it's like behind home plate. It's
14: they have
13: a seat at the game on watching it on this huge screen.
14: They show you, like, here's what it's like watching a sporting event there. And they show you what they show you basketball. I've not seen a basketball game there, but that looks
13: they will have
14: the best
13: football
14: one.
13: There again.
14: Because
13: this
14: you're courtside seeing it or you're right behind the basket and it's it feels like you're at the game. Like basketball. Football, best feels like you're there. But they show.
13: And you can be seated at tables or on a couch and get waitress service.
14: They bring you food. They had the specialty food for Harry Potter. They always show you highlights of what a game looks like here. And the big highlight they show at Cosm for baseball is Freddie Freeman's walk-off grand slam against the Yankees. And it's great because, like, you see it and you see everybody go crazy. And I like, because stuff I hadn't seen before, like just how Anthony Rizzo just starts walking off the field. As soon as he swings the bat and he goes to flip it, Rizzo just starts walking off like, okay, that's it. Yeah, we lost.
13: Because you
14: I'm
13: can
14: just
13: see
14: walking off.
13: Everything.
14: It's over.
13: It's like it's you amazing. Are seated in the stadium amazing. Near the home plate screen.
14: I can't say that Cosm is an incredible place. It's
13: and
14: like a bucket list place if you're a sports
13: are
14: fan.
13: There Cosms in other cities, I assume?
14: I think there is. There's one in Dallas, and I think there's another one opening up somewhere in the maybe Boston. I'm not sure, but I'm pretty sure Dallas is the next.
13: Well, this says Atlanta also.
14: Oh, Atlanta. Atlanta's the other one. Yeah, Atlanta. So Atlanta and Dallas, I believe.
13: With possible future plans for Detroit.
14: Oh, yeah. Yeah. Oh, man. You get to see the Knicks beat the Okay. So NBA-wise, it's been 4 days since LeBron James made his decision to go to the Sixers. And I'm stunned that he said blank you to the Cavs again. But now with some time away from it, I'll give you a different take on LeBron James going to the 76ers. It seemed awkward when it happened. It seemed awkward now. It feels like everybody's having difficulty explaining why LeBron chose the 76ers, right? You've heard, well, he's going to live in New York and commute to Philadelphia because that's where his family would be better. His family probably didn't want to go to Philadelphia, so they're going to live in New York and he's going to go there. Oh, okay. Didn't want to go to the West to go play for the Warriors, the Heat. It could have
13: been kind of skipped over that one because logically, you could, as close as a plane trip is from LA to the Bay Area.
14: Yeah.
13: You could play for Golden State and your family still lives here and yada, yada.
14: Yeah, it's a 40-minute plane flight. Right?
13: Life isn't that different.
14: So you see, why would he pick Philadelphia? Because he had the Heat. You know, Pat Riley talked about wanting him and the Cavaliers, his hometown team and all of this. But it just still seems weird, even though the Sixers are building themselves kind of like in the fashion of the Knicks, where we're getting the best starting five we can. We're going to have, you know, six guys we play mainly, maybe seven, but they're building the team pretty well. Now, there's a lot of X factors with this. How's LeBron going to fit in? Are, you know, Maxey or Jaylen Brown and Embiid going to like each other? Is Embiid going to be healthy? There's a lot of question marks.
13: We still
14: about
13: have
14: this.
13: To see it function, right? This starting five.
14: And I really don't care because the Knicks just won the title. So I don't care what you do. But now, a few days later, and it's still awkward to say why the 76ers. I'll tell you this, I'll bet you it was the Sixers or nobody. It was the Sixers or retirement. After the trade, after he announced I'm going to the Sixers, right? It's 2 years, $4 million a year. All right, so you know that he's taking less money and that's great.
13: Way less.
14: Probably wasn't offered a lot of money as well. The Sixers were the one team we knew that made the biggest push to get him, right? Maxey called him, Jaylen Brown called him. They all, you know, we want you. After he signed with Philadelphia, we heard reports that the Miami Heat pursuit of LeBron was much more of a public pursuit than it was a private pursuit. So maybe as much as, hey, we want to look like we want LeBron here in Miami, maybe they didn't. The Cavaliers were silent the entire time. We never got anything from Donovan Mitchell, from anyone else. The Cavaliers were silent the entire time. You put all this in, and the Warriors, Steve Kerr, it seemed like it was a long shot and that he wasn't going to try to go to the West Coast. The Warriors didn't seem like they were all in on LeBron.
13: The Cavaliers, I would add, by the way, were just as much of a contender as the Knicks.
14: Yes. Look, you talk about a team that made it to the Eastern Conference Finals. You would think they would potentially be the team to go get LeBron, to bring him back home. They needed another scorer, clearly, in that series against the Knicks, right?
13: And it wasn't LeBron, just Donovan Mitchell. To add to all that youth, because aside from Mitchell, it's a pretty young team.
14: But seeing all of this, I wonder if, and you have to understand that the pursuit of LeBron, we got from Clutch Sports perspective. We got sources. LeBron talking to, you know, Rich Paul all over every podcast. Oh, I had 12 teams call me about LeBron. Yeah, okay. Oh, he's talking to this team and this team and this team. There's four teams. There's five teams. There's six teams. There's seven teams. Yeah. I think in the end, it was the Sixers or retiring. Because it's not like LeBron.
13: Well, how does it count 12 teams contacted me?
14: Yeah.
13: How did you get that number? It's just, hey, if LeBron's name came up.
14: Or if we called you to say, hey, we don't want LeBron. Well, they called me about LeBron.
13: Right, exactly.
14: They still called me
13: actually,
14: about LeBron.
13: The guy on the phone actually used the word upon.
14: Yeah.
13: And it sounded like LeBron. That counts as one of the teams actually calling about him.
14: Why is LeBron saying retirement was really on the table for me right after the season? Because LeBron does everything calculated, right?
13: Since he was a teenager.
14: LeBron is saying that because he knows at some point it's going to get out that the Sixers were the only team pursuing him. That was it. Because the Cavaliers were silent. They weren't upset when LeBron didn't go there. There was nobody burning his jerseys. There was no... And the Heat, we heard again, maybe a little bit more public wanting LeBron than privately wanting LeBron.
13: And the context, the Lakers were not upset that he was leaving.
14: No, the Lakers basically said, yeah, we can't wait for you to finish this year and go. The Warriors weren't on the table for him. There was nobody there. So... the fact this makes sense where it was, I want to still play, and the Sixers were the team that called. They showed me the most interest, so I'm going there. And I don't think LeBron ever makes stuff up. I don't think Clutch Sports ever makes it. Now, did they put their own spin on things? Yeah. So when LeBron's talking about, I thought about retiring after the season was over, that could be as simple as, yeah, I thought about retiring, or it could be when nobody wanted to sign me, or didn't think anybody was going to sign me, retirement was on the table. Because this is not something that's unique. When Tom Brady was let go by the Patriots, you'd think all these teams want Tom Brady. No, who wanted him? You had lukewarm interest from the Chargers and the Bucks. And what happened? Well, he went to the Bucks. They took a chance. Great decision. They won the Super Bowl, right? Worked out great.
13: There weren't 30 options at the end for Brett Favre either, or Aaron Rodgers.
14: Aaron Rodgers had the Jets, and that was it. Rodgers coming off two MVPs, and who did he have? He had the Jets.
13: Which is just about death and retirement all in one.
14: When you get to be that old, teams back away from you, and they don't want you because they don't know what they're going to get, when you're going to fall off, or is the oxygen you're going to take out of the room worth it? Right? And that's all things you got to ask about Brady, about Rodgers, about LeBron. And
13: the old coach's comment, don't let the falling star fall on you. Yeah.
14: So now when LeBron signs with the Sixers, it's, oh, he wanted to keep his career going. They're the ones who said yes. Because I don't know that there was anybody else in the end. Because, again, we got nothing from, because you would think the Cavaliers would say, really, again? You did it to us again? But instead it was, yeah, no. So I don't know the Cavaliers wanted him. I don't think the Heat wanted him. Either of these places, you're going to play for Philadelphia where there's so many question marks. Yeah, you could say ring chasing. Yeah, okay. Sixers have a pretty good squad, right? Maybe
13: sure
14: VJ Edge comes the guy that's going to see the ball a little bit less when you need him to progress more because he's a young player. But they have a really good starting five. This is a pretty good team now all of a sudden you put together. Make a great trade getting Jaylen Brown. But there's a lot of things that have to happen to get good. There was a lot more safer, better choices for LeBron where I can go home. Where if I don't win in Cleveland, well, I went home. And that's the storyline for my last year. I went home and I played here and that's how I get to say goodbye. I could have gone with the traveling road circus that was the Warriors, right? We could have gone on the road. It'd be me and Draymond and Steph and AD and it would have been awesome. No, it didn't work out there either. I could have gone to play with Giannis. Nope, that didn't happen.
13: Just play for 30 different teams and that's how you get your farewell and then retire.
14: Yeah. You play for a different team every night.
13: Exactly.
14: That's what it is. Yeah. But now the more distance we have from this story, the more I think it was the Sixers or nothing. And that's why LeBron talked about retirement being such a big, because if retirement was such a big option, why did he sign for 2 years? Why did he sign a 2-year deal then? If retirement was such an option, right? I'm thinking about it, Wouldn't you think about it at the end of the, no, you could still retire, but why do you need another contract then? Why do you need another year? So yeah, I really look at it as this was the Sixers or nobody. And then it makes sense why Philadelphia got him.
13: Okay. So it winds up the Sixers. And now if you still consider the Boston Celtics a contender for top four in the East, that's a pretty crowded race to be one of the top four in the East.
14: Yeah. I mean, look, it's not like he's joining a situation that's bad, that's bereft, where okay, the talent just isn't there. Yeah, you're joining a team that, boy, you got question marks, but to finish in Philadelphia, that's where he wants to finish? Like, you can try to paint this any way possible, but this is a desperation match. And it was the Sixers not bidding against themselves because they didn't have to give him any money. They didn't really give him any money. But overall, in the end, I feel, like I said, it was probably the Sixers or nobody. Or he'd have to wait around and do one of those Roger Clemens, oh, hey, right around the All-Star break, I'll decide I want to play.
13: We talked about that on the show this weekend after Roger Clemens is in George's butt. You know,
14: of all the things I've seen. That's baseball,
13: then,
14: Susan.
13: And then Roger Clemens went out and had an ERA over 4 as a Yankee, and that was the end of his career.
14: Yeah. But just say, like, I mean, it was probably the 76ers or nobody. Those were LeBron James. Of all the last decisions, the decision was Philadelphia or don't play. That was the decision.
13: Well, it was a decision.
14: Yeah. Exit Albata Fresca, Jason Smith, Steve DeSager in for Mike Harmon. There you go. There's your LeBron hot take of the night. But oh, by the way,
15: LeBron James.
14: That's not the only big NBA story to get to. Coming up next, something even hotter. Jason Smith, Steve DeSager in for Harmon, Fox Sports Radio.

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5: 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His 18-year reign as president of the Massachusetts Senate is still, to this day, the longest tenure in history. Once his historic run was finished, he became the president of the University of Massachusetts. He has also received his Doctor of Jurisprudence from Boston College Law School, and he has more than 20 honorary degrees from a wide variety of esteemed institutions. And despite all of these accomplishments and accolades, what William Michael Bulger will most likely be remembered for is something that was largely out of his control. 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
5: 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This is a story about evil incarnate. This is Dirty Rats.
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1: What?
0: But we get it here.
1: This is a 90s pop song.
0: Yeah,
1: icon.
0: This is like, hey, we really miss ABBA. Let's have another band from Sweden with songs. It's been a while. Just take a chance on me or Fernando.
1: Yeah.
0: All right, Ace of Base.
1: I love Ace of Base.
0: You didn't give me one more song by Ace of Base. Give me one more song by Ace of Base, besides the song.
1: All That She Wants and the Sign.
0: Okay, no, that's... Okay.
2: That would be
1: And
2: this.
1: Then the sign?
0: That's the same. Okay.
1: The sign?
0: Okay.
1: Happy Nation?
0: Happy Nation, you just saying things now?
1: No, that's a song.
0: Were you looking that up?
1: No.
0: Really?
1: Just remember.
0: Really? You just remember.
1: I'm looking it up.
0: If I come in...
1: See, it's a song.
0: Yeah, Tyshirt looks away from his microphone, puts his hands down on the table, and says, no, I'm not looking at anything. I'm not typing on it. No, not at all. Not at all.
1: See, Happy Nation.
2: There's Ace of Base, and then there's Dodgers left on base. That was who they were.
1: Oh, yeah.
0: Many more left on base than Ace of Base had hits.
1: TJ.
0: Many more left on base.
1: TJ.
0: TJ, did you see the Odyssey?
1: Why, Jason?
0: Because you ought to see D's dog. So today, Draymond Green returns to the Warriors.
3: Draymond!
0: The most returning of a star player to a franchise in quite some time.
2: Well, the eyebrow was raised with the amount for the one-year
0: deal.
2: Yes,
0: 1 year, $27 million. After he had opted out of a one-year $26.9 million contract because he wanted to leave room for the Warriors to improve, to potentially bring in another star player, whether it was LeBron or somebody else. It didn't happen. So now Draymond is back for $27
2: million. And this is a raise for the fourth straight year, in other words.
0: The worse he gets, the more money he gets. I mean, really, come on, man. And Draymond even said, yeah, I'm okay with a bench roll if they need me to do that. Oh, but $27 million for a guy coming off the bench. It's just sad what's happened to the Warriors because I thought going into the offseason, okay, they got something going on. Steve Kerr is not coming back to get his ass kicked every night like he's done the last 4 years. They're going to figure something out. They got a big trade happening. Maybe it's not LeBron. Maybe he's not, but they got a big something worked out to try to not waste the end of Steph Curry's career. But nope. We're opting back in, and we're going to wind up getting Draymond back. Yay!
2: The big something is the payroll of what they're paying Draymond now and Butler and the Curry contract still through this next year.
0: It is so unspectacular. It's so meh that this is where the Warriors are at. So now they're going to come back another year.
2: Except for Axel Lindenborg. That'll liven things up.
0: Oh, sure. Yeah. Oh, yeah. No, 100%. But they're no closer to even being a playoff team. Forget about contending in the West, which is absolutely loaded with the Thunder and the Spurs and the Nuggets and now the new look Lakers. And forget it, man. Like, they're not contending. Draymond coming back, and look, we've talked about this in the past, and I didn't think he had a chance to do it, but he still does because he's still playing at a high enough level. Steph Curry's got to go. He's got to go someplace else if he wants to win. He's not going to win in Golden State. It's just not happening. The dynasty is over. They can't even make the playoffs. And the improvements that or the changes they've made, none of them have worked. Bringing in Jimmy Butler, great idea. But guess what? Hasn't worked. Hasn't stayed healthy. Okay. Nothing else out there. You have the young players coming in. This is not going to mix. I know that Steph wants to be a one-team star, which is, forget about being...
2: Understandable.
0: Forget about being a dying art. Like, I don't know that's ever going to happen again where someone's going to play this number of years...
2: Almost 20.
0: ...with one team. Yeah. Like, I don't know that that's going to happen. And that's an incredible achievement. That's an incredible accomplishment. Like, this is a really big deal. But it's also a team that hasn't added a free agent, right? They added zero free agents this year. 80 free agents have signed. The Warriors have added a grand total of zero.
2: When you have Porzingis, really.
0: Zero. Yes, Porzingis, dude, the lizard. Steph's got to decide, do I want to be someone that I'm going to look back on my career in 5 or 6 years and go, wow, those last 6, 7 years, I just put up empty stats. And I wish I could do that over again because he's got to decide if I'm just going to ease into retirement And the only time you're going to talk about me is play-in week because, you know, we'll win 37 or 40 games. We'll play in the play-in round. Maybe I'll be able to give you something spectacular because the team we're playing against has 37 wins. But we get to the playoffs, forget it. I'm not going to make it. We're not going on anywhere.
2: And what you just mentioned has been six of the last 7 years for Golden State. Either they may miss the playoffs entirely or they don't win anything after the first round.
0: No, he's got to go if he wants to win. He's got to decide what's more important to me, being a one-team star or going somewhere and having one more chance at winning a title. All the players have to do it. You can't get anybody to come anymore, right? You can't get anybody. Like as you see, the Warriors had zero free agents, zero. They're no longer a team where I can go there and potentially win a title. This is a team that, hey, they're in disrepair. It's kind of like seeing a palace that hasn't been used in like hundreds of years. And it's like all the marble is all worn away and there's all kinds of leaves everywhere. And boy, the pristine whiteness of all the Ionic columns are all just, now they're cracked and they're all falling apart. They're all look more accrue than anything else. Like that's the Warriors. And I get it. I understand how important it is obviously for Steph to be Golden State, but you're still Golden State till you die. Right? You can go someplace else. The Warriors fans would say, yes, I get it. We need to start over. We're not winning. Everybody's got to leave at some point.
2: Like Ray Bourque at the end of his Boston Bruins career.
0: The Boston Bruins fans
2: rooted for him winning the Stanley Cup with somebody else.
0: He had to go to the Avalanche to go try to win, right? Everybody, LeBron knows he's got to go someplace else. Giannis knew, I have to go someplace else. And Giannis is 31. And he knew, I can't get people to come to play in Milwaukee anymore. So it's not happening. This moment in time should be what starts Steph Curry on that path of, okay, I'm going to have to leave. Where do I want to go? Because to see that it's going to be the same team as it was last year with the new draft picks and nobody new, and we're going to get thumped in the Western Conference. Maybe it's a trade deadline thing. Maybe it's something I look at for the rest of this offseason and I tell the Warriors, can you move me before this year? Maybe it's one more year.
2: That would have to.
0: But he's got to go.
2: That's a huge salary.
0: Got to go. Yeah.
2: There'd be a lot of math involved.
0: Right. But you can there's always ways to figure out the money. It could be a 2-3 team trade. You can figure out assets.
2: Somebody will have to assume it, though.
0: Yeah. But you can find teams to do that. They'll find teams to take money. Like you've seen that in the NBA. I'm not saying it's going to be easy.
2: No.
0: But if you're Steph Curry and you want to win, you know, I have to leave. You can't stay. So now we'll find out, is he really about winning or is he basically retired already where I'll still put up stats, but we're not going to win. I'm just going to put more towards my Hall of Fame candidacy and I'm done winning. But he's got to go. He has to go if he wants to win. And there's going to be other teams, unlike LeBron, unlike some of the other players where, Steph Curry is going to bring us a skill that we absolutely can need, that we can assimilate very easy. He can now pick his spots. Don't have to worry about him handling the ball all the time. We can find ways to free him up, and he's going to be someone that can score 25, 28 a game for us,
2: yes.
0: And we can just slide him right in. It's very easy. It's not something that's going to be difficult or he's going to be a ball-dominant point guard where, boy, getting him in and fit. No. This is going to be very, very easy.
2: He has been attempting as many three-pointers the last 5 years with Golden State as he ever had. That part has not gone off. And he can still average. If he gets out there on the court, he can still average 25 points a game. I did notice that USA Today this past week had sent out a list as far as you're talking about what should teams add at this point in the offseason. Their list of current NBA free agents that are out there, now that Draymond Green is off the list, James Harden, Jonathan Kuminga, DeMar DeRozan, Bradley Beal, Russell Westbrook. Silence. Exactly.
0: Yeah. Those are all
2: names. No, that's not you, Silence. That's the league.
0: Yeah, no, that's me saying, boy, 2015 was very happy that you just threw those names out there. Yes. Whoa, man, 2015, this is great. I love 2015. The Mets went to the World Series. 2015 was great.
2: Yeah, Matt Harvey Day.
0: Yeah, the Jets almost made the playoffs. For the closest they've ever been was 12 years ago.
2: That was a good year for the Jets.
0: I mean, yeah, exactly. But if you're Steph Curry, you really have to say, all right, where do I want to go? Who's going to want me? Where can I? Because he's not going to go somewhere and I'm going to go play here. Like, he's the type of player that will say, this is where I want to go for my last 2 years. I'm not going to go someplace for this year and then I'll figure someplace else. I'll try it with another team. Like, I don't think he wants to be that guy. Because look, the more jerseys you put on as your career goes, it takes you down a little bit. So, but to leave one place to go play someplace and be that, like if he wanted to go, like if all of a sudden you get to the trade deadline and the Knicks are playing well, but boy, they really feel like they don't have that second scorer anymore. And Bridges isn't the guy. Hey, could Steph Curry say, boy, could I go to the Knicks for the last year and a half? Yeah. Or could it be the Celtics for the last year and a half? They seem pretty good, but boy, they need somebody who can score. Yeah, I can see him doing that, going to a bigger market team for a year and a half. But like the whole 1 year here, 1 year here, no, he's not going to do it. That's why he's got to sit right now and say, where do I want to go? Do I want to go to Charlotte and try to end my career there back home and try to lift them to the playoffs? Is that winning for me? But if he wants to win, I hate to say it, but he's got a better chance of winning in Charlotte, right? He's got to, you know, this is where he's got to make that decision. And if he wants to win, he's got to go.
2: I will say, yeah, just that still bothers me that Charlotte would even be a possibility, because you like that and you say, yeah, you may as well stay at Golden State for the 18 to 20 years. And then there's the legacy. But I'm going to correct myself on this point. What team do we associate Karl Malone with? It's not the Lakers.
0: Yeah.
2: So
0: it's fine. Yeah. I mean, really,
2: they got to the finals. Correct me if I'm wrong.
0: Yeah. Oh, yeah, the ripped jersey. Yeah. And that's when the Lakers got old overnight and they couldn't get, the Pistons defense, all of a sudden they allowed them to play defense in the finals, which I was really surprised about. But they're going to get a lot of whistles. Nope. It's going to be Pistons in five. But like, I get that. But and to want to do it while it's going on is such an incredible thing. But at the end, when you get out of your career, you don't want to say, boy, I gave away the last 6 years for a team that wasn't winning. And I knew they weren't winning. And still, that's what I did. Right? If you take the road not taken, right? That's always a thing, right? If I'm Steph Curry at the end of my career and say, all right, if I don't win again, and in 10 years I go, man, I didn't win, but I'm really glad I went to the Knicks for those last 2 years. I'm really glad I went to the Celtics for those last 2 years, rather than stay because we didn't win there either. Right, I think that's more of a, hey, I'm okay, and I tried it, rather than say, because it's a worse thing to say, boy, if I could have gone somewhere, could I have gone to win? Could I have gone to win with the Knicks or the Celtics or someone else or the Sixers, whatever it is? Like, could I have gone there and won? Like, that's the worst of the two questions to ask. Exit out by DeFresca, Steve DeSay, you're in for Mike Harmon. I'm Jason Smith, and SD has what's trending right now in the wide world of sports.
2: We do have an update on Shohei Ohtani, because his health has just been addressed, not only by his manager.
0: It's already been addressed.
2: By the player.
0: It's already been addressed.
2: This is not a Belichick news conference.
0: It's already been addressed.
2: They actually gave information. Dave Roberts went into detail about what the injury is and said the Dodgers still expect Ohtani to pitch in October. The Athletic says, and I did see a clip of this on the Dodgers postgame, that Shohei Ohtani was speaking to the media after the loss tonight, speaking to them for the first time since before the All-Star break. We've heard that, of course, it's the left knee that's the problem. It's a different landing as a pitcher than it is a landing in the batter's box. So he's continued to DH even with the knee irritation. Ohtani tonight said both the left knee and the right bicep pitching arm are not 100%, and that further factored into him not throwing a bullpen last weekend. He was scratched from even throwing in the bullpen last weekend. Again, the Dodgers have been expecting Blake Snell to come back next month and Tyler Glasnow to come back to the rotation the month after that. Once again, MLB's trade deadline is Monday, August 3rd. Detroit left-handed pitcher Tarek Skubal will start tomorrow. To celebrate, the Tigers won 14-0 over Baltimore tonight. Arizona in 12 innings won at Pittsburgh 8-7. The Pirates had trailed 6-0 in the eighth, tied it with a couple homers in the ninth, but still lost at home. Miami shut out Philadelphia 1-0 on a first-inning home run. Philly slugger Kyle Schwarber did not play due to illness. Rays lost, Yankees won. Yanks in the AL East just a game and a half back. Tampa Bay's loss was at home, 4-1 to Texas. The Yankees and Gerrit Cole, winners at the White Sox, 3-2. White Sox game and a half lead over Cleveland in the AL Central. Twins only two back. Cleveland split a pair at Cincinnati. Minnesota got a two-run triple bottom of the ninth to edge Kansas City 3-2, but Twins outfielder Byron Buxton left with a sore hip. Washington beat Toronto 8-6. Blue Jays star first baseman Vladimir Guerrero Jr. left with hamstring tightness. Cubs won 10-2 at St. Louis. Yordan Alvarez of Houston with his 35th home run, eventually with a run in the ninth on an Alvarez RBI single. Astros won at the Angels 3-2. A's beat Boston 4-3. A's all-star catcher Shea Langeliers had his knee surgery today, likely out for the year. San Diego with a run bottom of the ninth beat Colorado 8-7. Milwaukee won at San Francisco 8-2. Brewers first baseman Jake Bowers out with a broken toe after fouling a ball off his foot. Giants infielder Casey Schmidt, who has 21 homers this year, is on the IL with torn meniscus. And the Mariners hit five home runs in L.A. and beat the Dodgers 7-6. Shohei Ohtani did have a leadoff homer. Three hits, three RBIs, but was stranded at third in the bottom of the ninth. Back to you.
0: Thank you, Steve-O. Coming up next, we get back into the performance of the night in sports, and it's from someone who was on an absolute heater. That's next. Jason Smith, Steve DeSay, you're in for Harmon, Fox Sports Radio.
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12: Charges laid by L.A. police against O.J. Simpson in connection with the brutal slaying of his ex-wife Nicole and 25-year-old Ron
13: Doesn't
12: Goldman.
13: Fit. You must acquit.
17: We, the jury, find the defendant, Orenthal James Simpson, not guilty of the crime of murder.
18: Dear Mr. Simpson, hello. It's me, Kim, Ron Goldman's sister. I'm sure it's really weird to be getting a letter from me, but for years, I've listened to what everybody else has to say about you. The lawyers, the media, but never from you. I'm wondering if you would sit down and talk to me. I just want to understand whatever can be understood. That's a letter that I wrote to the man I believe brutally killed my brother. I was declined this interview, but I still feel that need.
19: Hi,
18: Daddy. Do you remember when I wrote the letter to the killer asking to see him? I'm going to try to do that again.
19: You're going to try to do it again? Actually, you can tell my excitement is the same as last time.
18: Hard to hear his concern in his voice, but confronting this part of my life is something I still need to do. 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
0: The final song of the night

0: Performance of the night tonight by someone who's been on an absolute heater the last 10 days. Marquee game of the night in the WNBA. Caitlin Clark goes for 32, 7 assists, 4 rebounds in 33 minutes. The Fever beat they beat Seattle by 10. I mean, you can only play who's on the schedule. Look, the Storm is not, they're not
1: They've
0: great.
1: Played 30 games. Seattle has won 6.
0: Yes, yeah.
1: They're worse than Connecticut.
0: Yeah. That's and Connecticut's moving. They're so bad, they're moving at the end. But
1: look, Juju Watkins may be on Seattle one day, and stay tuned.
0: For all of the issues that the WNBA has had, you look at this weekend with the WNBA All-Star Game, you saw a lot of great stuff, but you saw a lot of the same issues. You saw the fights on social media with Caitlin Clark supporters, people who hate Caitlin Clark. Oh, Caitlin Clark supporters, she's got to be more cognizant of what people say on social media. Oh, my God, just stop. The biggest thing that can help the WNBA are nights like this from Caitlin Clark. And she and now the last 10 to 12 days looks like she may have hit another level in her development. Rookie season, second season cut short. This season started out really well, but now she is having spectacular nights regularly. And yes, most of them have been against the bottom feeder teams in the W, but it doesn't matter. Just like the NBA needed Jordan to score 40 a game, doesn't matter who the Bulls were playing. They could have played the Sacramento Kings, it didn't matter. They needed spectacular from Jordan, and they got it. The W needs spectacular from Caitlin Clark, not just garden variety fantastic play where, hey, I'm 21-9. That's great. That's awesome. That's WNBA Hall of Fame. They need spectacular if they want to flip that narrative to being an all positive where they want it to be. And it's unfair to ask her of that, but they need Caitlin Clark to be spectacular. And that's what she's been. All-star game before that, the 45-10 game. If she's hit that next level and the Fever now, the best record in the league over the course of the past 15 games that have been played, watch out. This is exactly what the W needs.
1: But also league-wide, this is a pure basketball greatness night for the league, because aside from the Indiana game, you had Asia Wilson with the usual domination, and Vegas still has one more win than Indiana for the season. The two stars played like stars for New York, and they won. Minnesota's 23-6, and they have Olivia Miles, who is properly so getting a lot of attention here as a young player. All four of these had their stars starring tonight in games that were being played concurrently. So this was a superb evening for the league as a whole, not just for Indiana or for Clark, but it's undeniable that

0: need spectacular. And if people think she's supposed to be this good coming in, people expect logo threes all the time. They expect 30-point games. Again, it's unfair. And she's been great. But spectacular is what they need from her. And if she does that, and that's the best part, is that for all the issues you could say the W has, the commissioner is bad and invisible, the players are jealous. If she's great, if she's over the top great, that solves everything. And you're back, and the W is at the point where they are, where, hey, where the NBA got Michael Jordan, and suddenly, as successful as we were, we did pretty well. Now we are in a new stratosphere.
1: And I'm glad you brought up Asia Wilson's name, an incredible talent and great for the league, but it's an earthbound league. And so this isn't like an NBA men's guy post player dominating, where you'd get those kind of thrills from Shaq, for example. You're going to get the thrills from the outside game in the women's league.
0: Yeah. And look, and that's why the logo threes, what we expect to see, that kind of spec. And you can still push the rivalries. You can still push everything. But you need, what are people tuning into? I want to see what Caitlin Clark does. She is still the show. And I don't know how much longer they would be able to do it if Clark isn't spectacular. Yeah, winning this season, winning the title, sure, that would be great. People would tune in to see her going through the playoffs, wherever she plays. But the spectacular, because not everybody can win, that's going to keep the W top of mind, the long season into the playoffs, which are now going to be opposite.
1: And the Aaliyah baseball Boston playoffs. Left with a knee injury. We'll see about
0: hope
1: that.
0: She's okay.
1: Today.
0: But yeah. I mean, you know, their playoffs are now going to be opposite the MLB playoffs, college football, the NFL. So, yeah, you need to be spectacular. My buddy Ben Maller's next. This is Fox.
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8: Every hunter knows that the wilderness is full of surprises. 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
9: It never made sense what law enforcement was saying to us. How could she have just gone down there and accidentally died? How could there have been no marks on her?
10: All theories are out there, you know, everything from murder to UFOs to Bigfoot.
8: This season on Blood Trails, we're following the trail of seven cases that start in the field and end in the shadows, where missing persons reports, half-buried evidence, and whispered suspicions blur the line between hunting story and homicide.
11: I just instantly started freaking out, yelling to the world, what's going on? I yelled, help. I mean, I'm out in the middle of nowhere. I had no idea what was going on.
8: From the frozen woods of Maine to the mountains of Montana, from an archery opener gone wrong in Wisconsin to a father's last walk through the Minnesota deer woods. Each story begins with a hunter stepping into the wild, but not all of them come back.
10: You know, you just got an empty feeling. What do you say? He's not here with us. You know, it was tough.
8: I'm Jordan Sillars. Join me as we track the truth through tangled cover and cold case files, where every trail tells a story and every story.

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11: The Seattle Mariners hit five home runs and beat the Dodgers 7-6 in L.A. Shohei Ohtani, a leadoff homer, three hits, three RBIs in the loss, but he was stranded at third, bottom of the ninth. San Diego won with a run bottom of the ninth, 8-7 over Colorado. Fernando Tatis Jr. went 5-for-5. Victories for the A's and the Brewers. Houston won at the Angels 3-2. Yordan Alvarez with his 35th home run. Atlanta at the Mets rained out, doubleheader on Wednesday. The Yankees won at the White Sox 3-2. The victory to Garrett Cole, six innings, seven strikeouts. Miami shut out Philadelphia 1-0 on a first inning homer. Texas won at Tampa Bay 4-1. Arizona in 12 innings won at Pittsburgh 8-7. The Philadelphia Eagles gave defensive tackle Jalen Carter a four-year extension. The Browns gave defensive back Denzel Ward a new two-year deal. WNBA Indiana won at Seattle 32 points for Caitlin Clark. I'm Steve DeSager.
12: Okay, let's get started.
10: Ben Maller saying this.
13: Now it blows.
10: Saying that.
13: Genetic phone booth.
10: And
13: Billy Crystal.
14: They held a webinar
15: on how not to play the position. He is such a Mr. Softy that he can't play back-to-back.
10: With a big dog touch.
15: It makes me want to puke in my mouth.
10: Ben Maller. It's his way or nothing.
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16: Yeah.
10: Now. Live from the Fox Sports Radio studios. Here he is. Ben Maller.
13: Let's go right to the videotape. Right to the videotape. Welcome in the beginning of another night of the Ben Maller Show. We are in the air everywhere as we jaw away and unlock endless possibilities under the cover of darkness, coast to coast, border to border, and beyond, on the vast and massively powerful microphones of FSR emanating live from the junction, your Jive Junction. All night long, guaranteed human from the world-famous Fox Sports Radio studios where Alf, the alien opiner, and Ferg Dog, along with Maller Prop Guy, demanding hot takes. And I say, you know what? You want hot takes? Slug in Vegas. He's busting my balls.
16: Yes.
13: He says, I need hot takes. Demand them. Trucker Shane, Big Rig Rob, all of them, even Paul in Ottawa. They demand the hot takes, and we will give them what they want. We will. Our lead this hour from the Romo Domo. The Romo Domo, if you will. If you've not heard the latest on this, some new developments from the DUI. They call it something else there in Wisconsin. They call it the OWI because they got to be different. Tony Romo, yes, newly released. You didn't see this? No? You haven't seen it? You haven't heard about it? If you're blind, you can't see it. You haven't heard about it. Okay, so calm down, Stephen Meatballs. That was a joke. So newly released body cam footage from the cop shows Tony Romo's full interaction with the long arm of the law, the Milwaukee County deputy, during that OWI situation. Most people call it DUI, but they call it that. So they said, well, it's a much clearer look. This is a roadside stop. Nice, beautiful Chamber of Commerce, Wisconsin day. Romo, in the video, I'll try to describe it to you because you can't see it, and we'll just tell you what happened. So in the video clip, which was let out from the cop cam, you see Romo repeatedly denied that he was drinking. He told the officer he had consumed zero alcoholic drinks and questioned why he believed, why do you think I'm intoxicated? What's going on? Now, during the stop, Romo told the female officer he was driving from a golf course on his way to visit his grandparents, who he's from Wisconsin. So he then very early on, he asked if he could talk to his lawyer. In the middle part of the interaction, can I speak to my lawyer? I would like to speak to my lawyer. The officer said he observed red glassy eyes. Ooh, glassy eyes, red like the demon. And detected the odor of alcohol, that thick aroma of whiskey or gin or bourbon or vodka right there. And that led to a standardized field sobriety test on the side there. Now, the video shows, you can clearly see here, Romo struggling with portions of said sobriety test. At one point, Tony Romo said there were too many instructions, and later asking if he had passed said test, which it turns out, spoiler alert, he didn't pass. All right, so that is a good jumping off point. Let us discuss. This is a big-time broadcaster, Tony Romo, one of the highest-paid guys out there, if not the highest, $18 million a year for Tony Romo. Over there at CBS, getting your money's worth over there. So, the question, what is your takeaway from the newly released cop body cam footage of Tony Romo's arrest for intoxication while pushing a vehicle along the highway? So, I've got bathtub, tennis ball, and Waffle House. And we will combine all of these things together, and we're going to have some brats and some frozen custard, a nice Wisconsin meal. And we'll have some cheese curds, too. We'll have some cheese curds as well. So, A, to begin this diatribe about the Tony Romo candid camera cop video, everyone seems to be hyperventilating over Romo's video claiming, it proves he was falling down drunk. Now, I have an unpopular opinion about this. I do. And tell me if I'm wrong. If you've seen it or you heard the audio, if you're blind and you've seen this here. Because honestly, he seems often far loopier when he's calling the big late TV game on a Sunday afternoon, a CBS NFL broadcast, where you sometimes need a Rosetta Stone to translate Romo into English in real time. So it's like, people say, oh, my God, he's drunk. He's drunk. I see it right there. He's drunk. I see it. And I'm like, well, I don't know. It just seemed like he seemed a little off. You've watched him on television. You know that's kind of how he operates there. So that's it. Now, critics are also saying that Romo was having problems hearing what was going on. He kept saying, what? What? Is that because he was enjoying bottomless mimosos at the golf course? I don't know. To that, though, this somehow tells you that he was completely sauced because he couldn't hear what the officer was saying. He was on the side of the road. There were a lot of cars going by. I have spent my entire adult life doing talk radio. I have worn headphones for hours a day, many hours a day,
15: for years and years and years and years and years. My hearing is absolutely shot. I go out, do these Mallard meet and greets. I got to lean in because I can barely hear because there's a lot of ambient noise, right? There's a lot of ambient noise here. And do you think I'm schnockered all the time? No, I wish I was. I'm not. I just can't hear. That's it. So now I was watching this and the Romo cop video thing, and I was expecting the cutaway shot to the car, to the passenger seat, and to see Jim Nance riding shotgun next to Tony Romo to pop in there and say, all right, let's bring in Gene Steratore now, our CBS DUI rules analyst. And Gene, walk us through this Romo sobriety test. Okay, thanks, Jim. And then get into that way. Didn't see Gene Steratore there. I was looking for him. He didn't pop up for a review there. So then came this really strangely wholesome plot twist where we mentioned the $18 million a year CBS broadcaster telling the cops that he was headed to his grandparents' home. Unscripted. He just went off to see the babushka. You know, in my head, and this is just in my head here, it's my opinion, Romo was heading over there. Wanted to hang out with the babushka and have some bathtub moonshine, you know, just hang out there together with the grandparents and say, hey, why don't we, it's a weekend. I didn't do well in the golf tournament. Let's just have some bathtub moonshine. Who says no? Yeah. No? Okay. All right. And hey, Grandma, can I get another plate of pierogies? Thank you, Grandma. Thank you, Grandma. Thank you. All right. Very good. There you go. Turns out the call on the field stands at this point. And that writes itself for parody. I don't know if Saturday Night Live is still on. Has it been canceled? I don't know. Those type of shows, if there's any left, this just writes itself. Writes itself. Meanwhile, we stay with Romo. We go now to the television fallout, developing hot, dot, dot, dot. So CBS Sports is reportedly standing by their man, even though he's having trouble standing because he's schnockered. So supposedly they are supporting their NFL lead analyst, Tony Romo, despite what we just talked about here, the Wisconsin driving while impaired, operating while intoxicated arrest. And they are not planning to remove Romo from the number one broadcast team. Now, according to the report, CBS executives claim this is an isolated lapse in judgment, not something that warrants firing or a long-term demotion, which is a body blow to the people that hate Tony Romo. This is like, oh, no, he's not going to lose his job over this. That sucks. They're all bummed out, right? They should lose his job. Well, it's not going to happen, at least if you believe the early statements. Of course, I believe also, didn't The Athletic initially support Diana Rustini while she was out stooping around? I believe they did. Anyway, CBS reportedly remains committed to Romo. They are locked in on some Tony Romo action there, and they believe his value as the lead CBS analyst outweighs the current hullabaloo that is going on, the online cyber backlash. And, of course, they recognize if Romo gets in trouble again, is a little too much, too many Long Island iced teas or something like that. That's it. Could change the math on that. So the question, this is clearly what, let's call it what it is. Should Tony Romo be worried by getting a vote of confidence, the dreaded vote of confidence by CBS that he is still their man for the NFL coverage after he gets popped for this arrest? So I'm shaking my head no on this. This is the rare exception to the rule. Generally speaking, when you get a vote of confidence, you call your realtor. You if you're going to move, you get your U-Haul people lined up there. You hire some help to move your stuff and all that stuff. Romo, it would appear, is the Pied Piper of NFL broadcasting and a maestro at the CBS corporate cocktail parties with advertisers. Man, can he put on the charm. Charismatic at the happy hour in the Hamptons. Really, really good there. Really, really, really good. and just smiles, talks about his golf game, and charms his way into what appears to be a lot of wiggle room. Wiggle, wiggle, wiggle. A lot of wiggle room here. Now, sure, people love ripping Romo's broadcast style. And if you've listened to the show a long time, when he played for the Cowboys many years ago, Tony Romo, on this show, we had the callers that pointed out I was a Romosexual. They said my admiration for Tony Romo as a player on the field, and that became a bit on the show for a number of years there. And I do enjoy him as a broadcaster. I don't really watch that much of Romo. I usually have the sound down because everyone annoys me. And I'm normally working on something else to get ready for the show on Sunday in the late TV window. So I'm not really locked in on Romo. I have listened a little bit here and there over the years. Obviously, originally we listened a lot to Tony. And I think he's fine. Is he the greatest broadcaster ever? Hell no! He's not the greatest broadcaster ever. The issue I believe a lot of people have with Romo is he just hasn't evolved. It's kind of like in baseball, you call up the hot shot pitcher who throws 104 miles per hour, and you're like, oh my God, we have the ace of aces. We have a guy that throws 104 miles an hour, sweet baby Jesus. And then you realize he's got no secondary pitch, no breaking pitch, no curveball. It's just one pitch. That's it. That's all the guy's got. And you're running the exact same playbook. If you're watching Tony Romo, the recipe is the same in the booth. It's like Romo's a golden retriever. Think of him like a golden retriever. He's sitting there wagging his tail in the CBS broadcast booth, waiting for Jim Nance to throw a tennis ball to him so he can go play fetch. And here we go, Jim. And there's the tennis ball. Okay, go get it. Okay, here we go, Jim. I got it, Jim. Yeah, like that. It's playground style game analysis. Very enthusiastic with the X's and O's, the rambling, the constant, oh, I don't know, Jim. I don't know if they got the first down, Jim. You know, it's like, okay. Thank you, Tony. Appreciate that. Of course, every time a quarterback does something good, all broadcasters, whether it's Chris Collinsworth, Tony Romo, or Troy Aikman, or Tom Brady for that matter, are all required to go hock Tua when they see that. Right? To get the knee pads out there and just go for it. And just praise the quarterback. Just celebrate whoever the quarterback is right there. And so despite possibly driving sauced, we'll see if there's a get-out-of-jail-free card for Tony Romo. I'm sure he's got some good lawyers to help him out on that. Seems, if you believe CBS, they like him. He's okay. And the NFL's going to be here like real quick. Like we got the Hall of Fame game coming up real fast within the first week there of the month of August. All right, now last word, to Tampa we go, where the Baker did it or didn't do it. Quarterback Baker Mayfield reporting to Buccaneers training camp. I know you're very concerned about people showing up to work. Baker Mayfield will be there. He did show up. The Buccaneers will begin their veteran work later on Wednesday. And the story here is that Mayfield showed up and the practice begins on Wednesday, despite the fact that the contract negotiations have reached impasse. There is no deal, no significant progress made, no progress really made there for Baker Mayfield. He wanted a new deal before training camp and has implied he will not negotiate once camp begins. That's one of my favorite stories. I could do like half an hour on that. The person who says, you have a deadline. If you don't pay me by this date, I will not listen to you. Okay, so today's the deadline, apparently. So let's say the Buccaneers call Baker Mayfield up on Saturday and say, hey, Baker, we want to make you the highest paid quarterback in the NFL. I'm not going to take the deal. I told you I'm not negotiating anymore. I don't care. I'm not taking the deal. Yeah. Like, what a schmuck. Come on. It's just bull crap. It just is. We'll see if Baker sticks to that or not. I was reading that the market value, the salary cap nerds claim the market value for Baker Mayfield currently sits at $53.6 million, which would make him one of the highest paid quarterbacks in the NFL. He currently makes $33.3 million, which is half the sign of the devil. And that's where he's at. Now, yeah, the insiders say that Baker Mayfield, here we go. This is the money part of the story. The reporting indicates Baker Mayfield feels disrespected with his salary in Tampa. So the question, you think that the Buccaneers should be concerned here? You think they are concerned, the Buccaneers, that Baker Mayfield feels the disrespect card being played his direction over his contractual agreement? So on this one, you just kind of roll your eyes, right? You're like, dude, you're making $33 million. If that's disrespect, can we all be disrespected? Can we, every man, woman, and child, be disrespected for $33.3 million? Like, and the other thing about it is Baker feeling disrespected, if that's true, and I don't think it's not true, I believe it to be true, is the greatest thing that could happen to the Buccaneers. Like, you're doing your happy dance if you're Todd Bowles. You're doing the happy dance. Woohoo! You are. Because that puts him, Baker Mayfield, right back in his natural habitat. Now, what is his natural habitat? He's got this psychological Waffle House where he orders extra chips for his shoulder. Well, they don't, no, it's for the pancakes or the waffles. No, I want them for my shoulder. So you want extra chips on your shoulder? Yes, I do. Yes, I do. I would like those on my shoulder. And he treats the lack of respect, the disrespect, like protein powder. It fuels him, right? Mix it up, shake it, chug it, go out there and play, Baker. Go do your thing. Knock it out of the park there. Baker, the modern day, there's used to be this comedian, you know, way long ago, long dead, named Rodney Dangerfield. Get no respect. I get no respect, right? That's Baker Mayfield. He needs a villain. Baker Mayfield needs a boogeyman. He does. And someone that, you know, he has to have somebody to yell at while he's getting up in the morning, putting water on his face. He's got to have somebody to scream at when he looks in the mirror. Now, the cold reality is that Baker Mayfield is the 16th highest paid quarterback in the NFL because that's where he should be. He's mediocre. I don't know anyone that disagrees with that. Maybe his parents disagree, his wife or somebody like that. But if you're objective about Baker Mayfield, he's a middle-of-the-pack quarterback. He's right out of central casting, middle-of-the-pack. And it's not disrespect to Baker Mayfield. That's basic Maller math is all that is. He belongs right where he is. He's a mid-tier quarterback. And that's where he's sitting, that mid-tier quarterback condo complex. And his roommates are Sam Darnold, who still stinks, and Aaron Rodgers. Now, I did look at the Yelp review on that, and they have a really nice pool at the quarterback condo complex, the mid-tier quarterback condo complex. They have no concierge, though, unfortunately. So no concierge, and that's it. And the golf course is kind of a pitch and putt. So that's a bit of a problem, too. But guys complain about that. Oh, let me put these guys on hold real quick. Hold. People starting to call already. 877-99 on Fox is the number if you'd like to be part. 877-996-6369. Also on X, at Ben Maller. That is at Ben Maller. If you'd like to be part of the program, you can join the Festivus of Fun here. We're just beginning the red-eye flight. We thank you for locking in here. Now, if you do have a connecting flight, you can get off the plane at the next stop. We don't recommend that. We want you to make the full trip, have a couple stops along the way here on the red eye. Later this hour, we'll have the Who Am I game. Next hour, the Insta Trivia. Also, Maller to the third degree. That'll be next hour. Too Much or Not Enough in hour three, along with the Riddle of the Day. And we'll have the Queen of Hearts with Lorena. We'll get to that in hour four. Password. The word game of the stars coming up in hour number four. So a lot to look forward to. And there'll be some other things along the way. Well, straight ahead, it's happened. Tom Brady goes to the dogs. Tom Brady going to the dogs. What is that all about? We'll get to it. We'll take your calls. 877-99 on Fox. We'll get to that and we will do it next. However, it is live read season, kind of. It's the A block. What hour is it?
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0: You're locked in. It is the Ben Maller Show that does not stop. The talk that rocks the block, unless it doesn't. We are side by side here hanging out together, and a friendly reminder, save the date. Put it on your doohickey thing and check out a Maller Mingry. Now, if you've never been to one of these things, you got to do it. It should be on your bucket list.
1: Oh, my gosh.
0: I hope it's a big bucket. I hope your bucket list is, like, gigantic. It's got to be like a red kettle bucket.
2: That's a huge bit.
0: That's a big bucket. You got that. That's a big bucket. So that'll be August 29th in Viva Las Vegas. We'll give you more details as we get closer. It'll be in the afternoon. You know, we figure then you've had a chance to recover from the night before. And then you also have time to get ready afterwards to go out that night. It'll be on, it's a Saturday, August 29th. So that'll be the Maller meet and greet. We'd love to meet you. If we've met you in the past, come by, say hello again. Let's catch up on your life and all that good stuff. And we'll have some fun. And we hope to find our man, Mouthwash Mike. We have not heard from him in many months. We hope he's alive and hopefully resting comfortably in a jail somewhere in Nevada for his many arrests swimming at the Bellagio fountains. So, also, if you want to be part of the show right now, the lines are pretty packed. There's one line open, 877-99 on Fox. That's 877-996-6369. Also on X, at Ben Maller. That's at Ben Maller.
3: Well, those are horny rules, Eddie.
0: Wow. It's an edited AI audio right there. And Lorena, who seems to be in a dapper mood. Very happy, smiling. I don't know why.
1: It's a good day.
0: What is so good about it?
1: I don't know.
0: Nothing. FSR Tech Queen right there. And Koobaloop, a Bronco fan. That's a Bronco fan.
4: Hey.
0: Back to it. So I got to work a few hours ago before the show, and I was going back to my little happy place in the back. And so I went down the hall past the...
1: By the bombs?
0: The Smurfs. Yeah, near the bombs, past the Smurf studio, past the kitchen, the main studio. I went down the hall, made a left turn, walked all the way down there, and went down to where I have prepared the final preparation for the show. And walk in there, I turn the air conditioning down, I turn the light up, and I turn around, and there's someone sitting in there. So I did the old...
1: Who was it?
0: I don't know. A woman that doesn't work here. I guess one of our engineers brings their girl to work. I don't know. But so I quickly exited and then went to another, found another room, which is not as good. This is the sacrifice that I make for this company. Because in the room I had to go to, the backup room,
5: you're nicer than me.
0: No functioning air conditioning.
5: I would have said, this is my office now. I need you to leave.
0: I should have done that, but I didn't want to be that. I don't want to be a jerk.
1: I would have said, there's some rooms upstairs that have really nice chairs. You can go up there.
0: I really wanted to do that, but
1: there's
0: a
1: lobby out over there.
6: I would have just called security.
0: That would have been even better.
1: There's a transient.
0: Well, what's your... You work at the company. Oh, really? What's your name? Okay, what do you do? Okay, thank you. Yes. So that was how I... begin my night. Anthony in Anaheim writes in, says he's a retired caller. I have noticed Anthony's got the bug. He's got the bug. He's starting to scratch that itch a little bit. He's becoming more active lately, Anthony, a long retired caller. I think he's a grandfather, a great grandfather now, Anthony. He says, I don't really care for Tony Romo as a commentator, but that video was funny. There you go. Ferg Dog says, Ben, I've got a hard-o sports question for you with the baseball trade deadline approaching. Do you think the Angels will be buyers or sellers this year? That's a good one. See, that's Ferg Dog dry humor from Ferg Dog. King Rory from Wisconsin writes in, says if Tony Romo was drinking, he would have been drinking brandy, old fashioned, since that is the official cocktail of Wisconsin. Well, Romo's a brand ambassador for Corona. At least he was. Remember those Tony Romo Corona commercials? There's a guy that apparently drinks the product, if this is accurate, it would appear. Late Night Drug Tester writes in, says the grandparents' excuse is terrible by Romo. If Tony wanted to get away with it, he should have told the cop, hey, I helped the Packers get to the Super Bowl, unlike Troy Aikman. I screwed up the line, Late Night Drug Tester. Yes, see, that's... See, the joke on that, Lorena, is that the Packers and Cowboys played in the playoffs and Romo sucked at a time you cannot suck, and then that led to the Green Bay Packers enjoying a nice day there. Mark the Walker, he's wandering around Rochester, And he, you know, say, well, the weather's good now. Of course, he's walking around Rochester, New York. No, but he also does it when the weather is really cold. He's a full four, like an all-season tire. That's Mark the Walker. He says, A-plus on the Mallet Monologue. Benjamin, yeah, the asshat could have killed somebody, but his nearly greater offense was his assault on the game of golf immediately prior to driving a deadly weapon drunk. Yes, Romo did shoot a 35 over par.
2: Did I pass this test?
3: You turn around?
2: No, I didn't, huh?
0: No, you didn't. And it's unfortunate. I hate. Have you ever had to take? I've had to take a sobriety test.
5: I have not.
0: You have not?
5: No.
0: I
5: had someone like tell me to follow their eyes, you know, like doing.
0: The eyeball thing?
4: Yeah.
0: Did you get hot girl privilege? Is that why?
5: Usually.
0: Yeah, I don't get hot girl privilege. I get ugly fat man privilege is what I get.
4: You had to exit the vehicle?
0: I had to exit. I do the alphabet, the finger thing, the whole thing. But I wasn't even drunk. I was actually on a date. This is years ago. Out here in the valley. And I was driving. I was arguing about something. And then I kind of changed lanes without signaling. And then poof. Cherry tops. Got pulled over. They said, you were swerving. And I had to get out of the car. But I passed, so they let me go on my way. So it was no big deal. Just Josh in Cincinnati writes in. He says, in Tony Romo's defense, the field sobriety tests police use are a joke. It's rigged before you even begin. So what did Jim Nance say to the officer as Tony began his test? This guy is toast. There you go. All right. Let's see. Curmudgeon Wayne in Duluth is upset the rundown was sent out at the beginning of the show, and now he's doing AI photos with alcohol is what he's doing here. He also says, and he's really playing around with AI a lot. He says, I know what's in store tonight. Dodgers drool, he said, and your love affair with LeBron. I'm going to need a drink. Look at, I didn't know LeBron. Do you see that photo? LeBron apparently was at the event in Worcester. I didn't even know LeBron knew where Worcester was, but there's a photo of LeBron, and he's giving me like a bro hug right outside the venue there in beautiful Worcester. Now, that's the way to do it. I didn't even know he was there. That's shocking. All right, let's go to the phones, and we'll say hello to Lucky Tony in the Bay Area. My man, Lucky Tony. Hello, Tony.
6: Hey, Ben, two things. Why would I show Paula Abdul my rod?
0: I don't know.
6: To prove I'll never hurt her. And what would I say to the nun on Sunday?
0: I don't know.
6: Bears. Thanks, Ben.
5: Yeah. Right.
0: Bears. Bears. Bears. Well, here's a retired caller. We haven't heard from this person in a long time. They gave up the grind of overnight talk radio calling. We've had a lot of retirements lately. It's that time of the year. Guys getting older and they can't handle the grind. Blind Scott from the north end of Boston, out of retirement. Hello, Blind Scott.
7: I've been here the whole time, actually. I've run into a lot of your listeners. Dude, I've been listening to the show on the backside of the common on Joy Street, and the police put me in a homeless shelter when there was a guy that hit someone off the head with a brick. And all of a sudden, I come running up the hill, and they're looking for this guy with a pole. And I have a pole in my hand, so they threw up all these flags and stuff and brought me to a homeless shelter. That was last week. So I haven't been on radio since then because people know that's happened. So I think I'm actually being canceled. So I'm on political radio now. I'm a big-time political radio guy.
0: Now, are you calling conservative or liberal
7: Dan
0: radio?
7: Bongino. I do like Dan Bongino and Alex Jones. I go on the Rumble app. I have a profile on there. We start rumbling. They like me. You know, we're all just trying to pass time. You know what I'm saying? Like,
0: sure.
7: We're all just human beings trying to participate in, you know, content contribution, you know what I'm saying? But Patriots season is starting, you know what I'm saying? I think I've kicked off the Sports Hub. They don't take any calls from me on the Sports Hub, dude. When I call there, they hang up the phone. I have a device that can like freeze their board and get every line with my name on it. Ben's seen me do that before. And like, it's come to the point now where I'm calling the other station and I hate the Sports Hub. And I think the Sports Hub is a bunch of overweight guys with GERD that have to stand up when they sleep because they shove their mouth full of food while they're at work and they fart in their chairs, and most of the Sports Hub people work from home. They don't even work like in the radio studio anymore. And like the Sports Hub,
0: I feel like you're disgruntled about this, Scott. I feel like you're not handling this very well.
7: So then there's iHeartRadio, though. I don't get how this works because I'm obsessed with radio right now because I feel like they're trying to take down radio. So the Sports Hub They run everything through
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7: 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Like WBZ News 4 is run through iHeartRadio. So I'm obsessed with mergers and acquisitions.
0: Oh, yes. Nothing more exciting than radio mergers. That is just the greatest, man.
7: But part of me is scared that the show was going away. So I was almost positive that they were going to let Ben go, I guess. Back in June, like I was almost 100%.
0: I hope so. I got a lot of time on my contract. I get paid to do nothing. That'd be great. I'd love that, man. I'd just sit back and live my life and love it for a while.
1: Way to look on the bright side.
0: Yeah, exactly.
7: But there's other radio shows that would hire you. So the thing is, if anybody's listening now, and if they do remove you from the radio, you'd have another job on any local market. Like I call it.
0: Well, I feel like this is paranoia, though. I feel like you're being paranoid about this. There's nothing to worry about. The show's doing well.
7: Radio shows, dude. I'm waiting on 90 hours a week, and people aren't putting me on their radio shows. Like I'm staying on hold for 4 hours on radio.
0: Is this a healthy decision, Scott? Do you think this is a healthy decision to stay on hold for 90 hours a week?
7: No, it's not
0: a healthy decision.
7: It's not.
0: Although it is more healthy than doing some heroin or something like that,
7: right? Did you see that guy?
0: Although you could be doing both. Who knows? What?
7: Hey, Ben, I showed you the video of that guy on the street. Did you see the guy? He was, like, harassing me, and you could see me in the video. I was, like, going, like, having a bipolar rage type of situation. So the guy's, like, on the side of the street, and I'm trying to get him out into the street. And, like, he's threatening a blind person to try to fight a blind person. This is in downtown Boston. Boston's a dangerous place. I mean, it's a dangerous place, Boston.
0: Stay in a little during the day. It's probably safer at night for you to walk around. There's not as many people out at night.
7: Yeah, during the day or at night. But, yeah, like some guy, he's trying to fight me. So he's like, I got to fight you. So I'm like, okay.
0: Why do people want to fight you? I don't understand. Nobody ever comes up to me and says, I want to fight you. Like, I don't know. Because you're blind? Is that a thing? Do people want to fight blind people? Is that a normal, like, are other blind people dealing with this as well? I don't think they are.
7: No, they tell me that I'm faking being blind and I'm not really blind. And then.
0: Like Stevie Wonder? You're like Stevie Wonder? You're pretending to be blind?
7: But you got to understand, but like, I'm totally blind. But even if you say someone's faking being blind, they could have, like, cataracts or macular degeneration or whatever, you know what I'm saying?
0: So you looked at, and we've been through this before in previous episodes. Now, Blind Scott is the legend from Boston, but you've said before in the blind community, there's a blind hierarchy. Like, if you're partially blind, you're not really considered real blind. Is that correct?
7: True. No, they don't respect you. But Andrew in Bakersfield, he's like totally blind. So you could tell he's calling him. So this is what I resent about the show.
0: He's like Helen Keller when he calls up with his takes. Very similar.
7: You guys need to like bring him in the fold with questions or whatever. Like he's going through some trauma from going blind. You could tell he's a little bit. It's throwing him off.
0: I think he's going through trauma from his takes. That's what I think. His takes
7: are causing. He's come to our show though. The thing is like now all these blind people have come to this show. So I'd like to stay with the show.
0: I understand. Like, you've got political radio, though, calling your name there. You got Dan Bongino and all those guys. I butchered his name, but yeah. All right, well, I got to go, but thank you. It's tremendous. So, got that. Reports Anthony in Louisiana calling religious radio, and we've got Dick in Dayton who calls political radio as well.
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0: That's right. One hot take at a time. One hot take.
1: My mouth is spicy. Time.
0: It is hot chili pepper hot. It is the Ben Maller Show. We'll get to Tom Brady going to the Dolls. We'll get to that coming up in a minute. But first, in honor of Wayne the Curmudgeon in Duluth, here's the Who Am I game. LeBron James has now joined Jim Jackson and me as the only players who have played for the Cavs, Heat, Lakers, and Sixers.
3: Who?
0: There's only two others that have done it. LeBron James joining Jim Jackson and me is the only players who will have played for the Cavs, Heat, Lakers, and the 76ers. Who am I? That is the question. The answer, we'll get to it, and we'll do it next.
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0: of Seattle that was overtaken as a sovereign nation. You can try to avoid that when you have your little Mariner, we beat the Dodgers parade one game. John Bagley from Alf, the alien opiner. Now, that is a big-time find. And that photo, if you look at that photo, Alf, that was taken at the L.A. Memorial Sports Arena. He sent me a basketball card, a Fleer basketball card of John Bagley in that orange Cavs uniform with his number 5. And Norm Nixon, Stormin' Norman Nixon, was guarding. And there looked like there was a decent crowd there in the early 80s to mid-80s at the L.A. Memorial Sports Arena there. The mausoleum, as we used to call it. Mark the Walker in Rochester says you are Tommy the Cobra Kai, member who yells, get him a body bag at the end of the cinematic masterpiece, The Karate Kid, according to Mark the Walker. Bismack Biombo from Malaprop Guy butchered that. Andre in the Commonwealth, guessed by Anthony in Anaheim. Do you have an answer, Lorena?
1: Caitlin Clark.
0: That is incorrect. It is the legend, the man, the myth, the legend, Jason Capono, UCLA. He played with LeBron in Cleveland, too. Jason Capono.
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5: White victim, female, pretty, wealthy.
4: A white woman's murder shocks the city. A black man from the projects comes forward with information about the case.
6: He says the police are his friends.
4: But out of nowhere, he goes from star witness to prime suspect.
6: 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They turn on him.
4: The system is hungry for a conviction. Lee Harris is sentenced to 90 years.
7: I get 90 years for killing somebody I have never seen.
4: Behind bars, Lee finds an unlikely ally in his cellie, Robert. The pair are like chalk and cheese. There's no way their paths would ever cross on the outside. But as a fellow inmate, Robert sees through the lies and vows to do the unthinkable. Clear Lee's name.
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15: Tampa Bay Bucks quarterback Baker Mayfield will become a free agent after this year. He did not get a new contract as camp started. The Raiders say Kirk Cousins is their starting QB to start training camp. Green Bay defensive lineman Micah Parsons was placed on the PUP list. Philadelphia gave Pro Bowl defensive tackle Jalen Carter a four-year extension. The Browns gave Pro Bowl defensive back Denzel Ward a new two-year deal. Notre Dame and Ohio State each secured deals for ad patches on their school's uniforms. Golden State re-signed Draymond Green to a one-year contract. WNBA wins for Las Vegas and New York, and Indiana won at Seattle. Caitlin Clark, 32 points. The late ball games went to Seattle, 7-6 at the Dodgers, 5 home runs for the Mariners, and San Diego, which got a run bottom of the ninth to beat Colorado, 8-7. Detroit shut out Baltimore 14-0. Arizona in 12 innings won at Pittsburgh, 8-7. I'm Steve DeSager.
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21: Blame me. I'm the guy. Blame me. Welcome in the beginning of another hour of the Ben Maller Show. We are in the air everywhere. Yakety yak we go all night as we hang out on the side of the road, coast to coast, border to border, and beyond on the vast and
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0: 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We are. 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All right. Now we get into the meat and potatoes of the hour. Our lead from the Bay Area, where Kyle Shanahan, say head coach in the NFL, Kyle Shanahan has gone on the record, his first public comments since the accident, which was much more than a fender bender from Kyle Shanahan. He publicly took responsibility for the accident that happened over 2 weeks ago, although we didn't find out about it till the few days ago. July 14th, big car accident there near the house of Kyle Shanahan, and the initial reports, according to Shanahan, were incorrect. The cops got it wrong. Say what? Yeah, they blamed the other driver originally, and now Shanahan publicly took accountability for the accident, saying the initial reports incorrectly suggested that the other driver was at fault. He said those reports were wrong. So I don't know if you saw this or not. Perhaps you missed it. And Shanahan's alibi to explain what happened. Who goofed? I've got to know. The 49er coach claims that he was driving along. La, la, la, la, la, la, la, la. His phone fell in between the seats in his car. I hate when that happens. That's a real biatch. You ever had that happen? He's driving along, the phone fall. Oh, my God. What a pain in the ass that is. And he claims he just briefly took his eyes off the road, Shanahan, and kaboom! There was an accident as he went to retrieve said smartphone, causing his vehicle to drift into oncoming traffic, otherwise known as a head-on collision, I believe. That's the colloquial term for what you do when you drift into oncoming traffic. Shanahan said, quote, it was my fault. He added on that he wanted to correct the record because he said he felt terrible. I guess his conscience got to him, if you believe him. The other driver had been blamed. Shanahan emphasizing that his biggest concern was for the 21-year-old female who was in the other vehicle driving her car when she got surprise, said he was relieved. Shanahan, she was not seriously hurt. Shanahan suffered big-time injuries. It looked somewhat okay. It didn't look like he was all messed up in the video clip that I saw of him talking. The injuries from the accident include a severe concussion, broken ribs, and a broken nose, broken hand, facial lacerations, I believe, from flying glass. Needed more than 40 stitches, Kyle Shanahan, the head coach there of the 49ers. That's known as snap, crackle, and pop. And he admitted the concussion. I guess he's in the protocol, the concussion protocol. The concussion, the toughest part of all this, the recovery for the coach there. Lingering sensitivity to light, noise preventing him from fully resuming his responsibilities and his duties as the coach there of the 49ers. So that is a good jumping off point. Let us discuss the question for the esteemed panel. Here's the question. How does 49ers coach Kyle Shanahan taking the blame for the car accident change the storyline? How does it change things? So I've got DC Comics, Betty Crocker, and a vintage Dale Earnhardt NASCAR fire suit. Three things that have never been put together, never, ever been put together. And here we are. We're going to put them together. So we always start with number one.
1: Number one.
0: The plot thickens. So Kyle Shanahan taking the blame, right? Doesn't clean up that there's a spill. Somehow a couple of cans of tuna fish, they fell off the top shelf and they opened up and the air conditioning broke and it got very hot. And so it smells like rotting tuna fish for some reason. And it actually, if you combine that with the other stuff on the floor, it kind of smells like the porta potty on a Sunday after a full weekend of a music festival. Summertime music fest, like Coachella or something like that. You know what I'm saying? You got me on that? All right. And just between you and me, as we yap here, if this was an honest mistake, and people make mistakes, humans are fallible. If it was an honest mistake, why did the story need an 11-day media blackout? Can someone explain that to me? Seriously. If this is just, listen, Shanahan said, I did it. I'm the bad guy. That's what he said, essentially. That's how I heard it. So if that's the case, why did the 49ers and the NFL and all the beat writers get in cahoots here and embargo the story? And they had a media blackout on a, it was just something that happens all the time. There's accidents all the time. Yet on this one, there was coordinated silence. And the hand-picked Saturday dump, the news dump. Why would you do that unless you were really trying to hide something? So what is there to hide if this is the real story, which makes you believe there's something else going on, that we're not getting the whole story? We're getting part of the story. And why the 180 seemed, I don't know, we don't know what Shanahan's original position was, but he contradicted the cops. He had, what a sweetheart deal. The Niners buried the story for 11 days. The cops blamed the woman who was in the other car. And turns out, you know, Shanahan now comes out all of a sudden, well, no, it was actually me. I'm the guy that did it. And so he got help here. And then he flipped on the police report. Like, what's up with that? Right? And so reality got edited. And it's very odd. I mean, the black bagged story, if you will, of what happened, and they drove it under Levi's Stadium there, and full court interference, radio silence, all that stuff until the narrative was locked in. And so you're like, well, what now? Now that Shanahan said, hey, I was the bad driver. I was the one that was texting while he was driving and dropped the phone. And then I had to pick up the phone, and I went to pick up the phone because, you know, I was getting that message from Diana Rossini, and I had to see what she was saying because she sends you some really good messages. And that was that. So in terms of the what now, this is what's known as a DC Comics spinoff. They remember the Justice League back in the day, very popular years ago, the Justice League, DC Comics? So this is a spinoff. It's called the Litigation League. It's a spinoff. Not as much fun as the Justice League. The Litigation League, though, is assembling right now. So forget Aquaman or The Flash or Wonder Woman. In this one, you've got Larry H. Parker, Jacob M. Rodney, and Superwoman Super Lawyer. That's what you have right there. They're forming the Litigation League as we speak. And Sweet James is already in the shadows, cape fluttering, whispering, "Who hurt you? Who hurt you?" So Shanahan, again, he admitted he was the party at fault here. So now prepare for the Law Brothers to enter the chat, and there'll be at least one or two lawsuits, I would imagine. Right up the wazoo. Right up the old wazoo for Kyle Shanahan. So good luck on that. Those billboard lawyers, they are in the air everywhere. All right, now, page two, to Vegas. We got quarterback news. Quarterback news out of Las Vegas, Nevada, Dateline Henderson, where Raiders coach Clint Kubiak has dotted the I's and crossed the T's. The announcement, he made it official. The Raiders have named Kirk Cousins as their QB number one.
1: QB number one.
0: And so it's his job to lose. No training camp battle royale. Cousins has the job. He has the job. We have a little audio here. This is the, I believe, the head coach, Clint Kubiak, here commenting on the Raiders quarterback situation. Take a listen.
2: There's battles everywhere on the roster. So it's important for me to be fair to the players is to put the best player out there. When we go out to practice tomorrow, Kirk Cousins is the starting quarterback. He's the guy. And he's going to get a ton of reps. And he deserves them because he's played really good football. But I want Fernando and I want Aiden to push him.
0: Wow. That is unbelievably embarrassing. I mean, my God. Just when you thought the Raiders couldn't get any more embarrassing, here we are, boys. This is so good. If you're a Raider hater, holy crap. I mean, my God, what have they done? What have they done? Despite being the number one overall pick in the draft, Fernando Mendoza is backup boy, is what he is. All right, so question. What is the message? What's the message the Raiders are sending by handing the keys to the franchise to Kirk Cousins over Fernando Mendoza? All right. So it turns out that Las Vegas did not get, as we anticipated, a true number one pick in the 2026 NFL draft. They did not. And if you think they did, you're wrong. You're supposed to draft the number one pick who is your North Star, not a Minnesota North Star. They don't exist anymore. They moved to Texas. They're now just the Stars. But you're not supposed to get clipboard Jesus on the sidelines walking around or sitting on the bench getting hemorrhoids here. So elite, and tell me if I'm wrong on this, elite first overall picks. If you're the top pick in the draft, if you're supposed to be a plug-and-play guy. Is that correct? Okay, you agree. Thank you for agreeing. Thank you for that. I do appreciate your agreeing. Think of it like Betty Crocker instant mashed potatoes. Just add water and you have mashed potatoes. That is what the top pick in the draft is supposed to be coming in as a quarterback. But in Vegas, in Lost Wages, Nevada, they think Mendoza is a Church of Latter-day Saints plug-and-pray quarterback, and they don't want to pray right now. So they're going to have him stand on the sidelines there. And he's not powdered mashed potatoes. He's more like powdered cement. Forget the potatoes. Just powdered cement there. And so undercooked. How undercooked is he? You can still, if you listen closely, you can kind of hear him like mooing a little bit. Moo! So I could kind of faintly make it out a little bit. So they're choosing Cousins, and Kubiak, as you heard in the soundbite there, saying how good he's playing, which seems like something you would say if you were Pinocchio and you wanted your nose to grow. You have a guy in Kirk Cousins who, by any measurement, has been terrible for the last 3 years. His last year in Minnesota and his time in Atlanta was not good. They're calling him a bridge quarterback. That's funny. It's like a nursery rhyme I heard when I was a kid. London Bridge is falling down, down, down. London Bridge is falling down. Yeah, that's Kirk Cousins. He's a London Bridge is what he is at this particular point. And yeah, Cousins is a nice guy. By all accounts, nobody says anything bad about Kirk Cousins. He's a good dude. You know, he seems like he's kind of a regular guy, as much as you can be when you make a ridiculous amount of money and all that stuff. So congratulations on that. Just remember, though, Atlanta paid $70 million for this guy. That's how bad he was. They don't even have a quarterback in Atlanta. They signed slop like Tua Tagovailoa, and they're like, hey, this guy sucks so much, we got to pay him $70 million to get out of here. Okay, done. We'll cut a check for $70 million. And as far as him being a nice guy, you know, the guy at the grocery store that packs the bag, very nice guy. Good dude. The guy that packs the groceries at the grocery store. All right, the grocery bagger. However, I don't know that that person's a quarterback one in the NFL. I don't know that. So the fact that they signed Cousins, are now starting Cousins, is a demerit, obviously, for Fernando Mendoza. It's the equivalent of choosing dial-up internet Well, you've got high speed. You got that 5G high speed thingamajig. No, no, no. I want the dial-up internet from 1999 is what I want. That's what I need in my life. Okay, why not? Let's do it. All right, now, final point. To college football we go. Columbus, Ohio. The Buckeyes making news. Ohio State signing what they're describing as a landmark agreement for a patch. We in here talking about a patch. Not practice. Not practice. We in here talking about a patch. So it's a jersey patch. You know, these all the rage now. You know, put that advertisement right there on the uniform. And that's how we do it there. The jersey patch sponsorship with J.P. Morgan Chase. Shout out Wall Street. Yes, J.P. Morgan Chase. The uniform for all 36 varsity sports beginning this upcoming season. And the deal, we are told, the deal is worth how much? About $17 million. $17 million per year, making it the largest disclosed jersey patch deal in college athletics. The partnership extends beyond the uniform branding. The players will benefit from NIL. That's pay to play. So we'll get some NIL, name, image, likeness money there out of J.P. Morgan Chase. You got that going. And while the money is obviously great, the money is wonderful, many of the purists out there are pounding the table and banging on pots and pans and very upset. They're very upset here that the corporate branding is going to tear away the Buckeyes tradition, the uniform. And really, this is a football thing. Can we be honest about that? It's a football thing. That this is a change, right? They've always had just a logo only, and that the brand is the Buckeye brand. You're not out there playing for J.P. Chase Morgan, or J.P. Morgan Chase, rather. You're out there playing for the Buckeyes, the University of Ohio State University, all that stuff. So the question is, do you have a message? Do you have a message for the Ohio State old-timers upset with the advertising patch sullying the Buckeyes uniform? All right, so I do. And again, this is mostly about football. Every once in a while, Ohio State will have a good basketball team. Nobody cares about the other sports. Let's be honest here. All right. We can be adults. You can say, oh, everyone cares about the soccer team and the volleyball team. No, they don't. That's friends and family. It's Ohio State football. That's it. Occasionally basketball. And that's all. So being offended, though, about a jersey patch in 2026. Buddy, welcome to planet Earth. Where have you been? This is where the money locomotive. Choo-choo. Has always been headed down the tracks, and it's the old boiling frog. We tried to warn you. You people didn't listen. We tried to warn you. The boiling frog. It starts out with a little patch, and then it goes a little further up, and you wear the scarlet and gray onesie, but you've got the logo there from Walmart on it, and you're on your way, and there you go. Today it's one patch. And then a year from now, well, we can double our money, double our fun. Let's get another patch. Okay, that sounds good. We'll get another patch. Why not? Okay, we've got now two patches. And keep going and going and going and going. And eventually the Buckeyes, when they take the field, will look like a vintage Dale Earnhardt NASCAR fire suit with a helmet attached. And you've got a laundry detergent patch over there. You got the alcohol over here. You got a little bit of that, a little bit of that. Like, future generations are going to go on to YouTube or whatever replaces YouTube someday, and they're going to watch Archie Griffin highlights, and they're going to ask, wait, Mom and Dad, they played without a bank sponsor. They didn't even have a crypto exchange patch on it, and there was no gambling patch. What is that? Why didn't they have a fast food logo? I don't understand. You know, that whole thing. What is that? The Stone Age with these uniforms without patches on it. Now, college football stopped being amateur a long, long time ago. Hell, John Wooden was paying players at UCLA back in the day, right? So it's always been semi-pro in basketball and mostly in football. They just add the marching band. They can dot the I. How about instead of dotting the I, they write the money sign, the Ohio State marching band? That would be cool, right? They can do the logo at halftime of JP Morgan Chase instead of dotting the I. Who says no to that? No? Okay, not allowed? Fair enough. Not allowed. I got you. All right, but everyone's getting paid. Players are getting paid. Coaches are getting eight-figure salaries if they're good. You're paying $130 at the team shop for the replica jersey with the ad already on it. Now, if you want tradition and you say, hey, I'm a traditionalist, Maller, I want tradition. Tradition is complaining about something new every season. So congratulations. You're keeping that tradition alive and well. You are. And pretending this is like a shocking betrayal. Oh, it's such a betrayal. It's like going to Disneyland and being shocked they charge you $18 for a churro or whatever they charge. It's ridiculous. $15 for a corn dog. Like, come on. Ohio State uniforms are not being sullied. I don't believe they're being sullied. They're simply joining every other surface in America that can be monetized. And so they're getting in on it. And it's like, it's the everyone else is doing it. They're just making more money. It is the Ben Maller Show. If you'd like to be part, 877-99 on Fox. That's 877-996-6369. Also on X, at Ben Maller. That's at Ben Maller. We still have that Tom Brady goes to the dog story from earlier. We'll get to that at some point here. And also, a classless cheap shot. What is that all about? From a player who has been on a long rampage, adding another chapter to the player's rampage. We'll get to that. And we will do it next. However, it is the A Block. Let's find out what hour it is right now.
3: Number two.
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0: You are locked and loaded on the Ben Maller Show as it rolls on the red-eye flight all night. Glad you have chosen to hang out with us. We thank you for that. You can interact with the show. It is the advantage we have. If you don't interact, what's the point of doing it? They'll just put some tape show on. You'll never hear live radio again overnight. So you got to support live overnight radio. If you're up with us, take advantage of it. Most of you do. Some of you don't. So your opportunity to join the fun in the Maller Militia. We still have not sworn anyone in tonight, so if you want to take the oath on the air, you can do that.
1: Do it live!
0: Or just call up and say hello and yap about whatever. We're here for you. Supposed to be sports, I guess. We go away from that. We swerve like Kyle Shanahan driving. We swerve into the other lane here occasionally.
2: We're flexible.
0: Is that a pink hat?
2: Yeah, I just opened a box from Mike the Leprechaun. He sent me a corgi stuffed animal and a Life is Good hat.
0: Why?
2: I don't know.
0: What, does he think you're Brian Finley? Brian would love a pink hat and a corgi.
1: That's true.
3: I was supposed to have received something in the mail.
0: Oh, why did I not get something? Why, how come you guys are you getting more mail than me? How did this happen?
2: You can have this pink hat.
0: I'm good. I think I'm
2: you
0: okay.
2: You want the corgi?
0: I think I'm all right.
3: Well, I'm concerned because the package that I was supposed to receive was quite expensive. I believe.
2: This one might be $7.
0: Look at you guys. What a hustle you guys got. You know, what a hustle.
3: Well, very kindly, Wayne.
2: In Duluth?
0: Which Wayne? Wayne from Missouri?
3: Missouri, yes.
0: Wayne from Missouri. Mizzou. Okay,
3: yes.
0: We love Wayne. No, Wayne's drill sergeant was the guy from the famous movie. Did you know that? You know, in Camp Pendleton back in the day?
3: I did not.
0: Yeah, he told the story on the air. Yeah, the guy from Full Metal Jacket.
3: Oh.
0: That was his real drill sergeant. That was,
3: Oh, okay. Yeah, so.
0: The package did not arrive or the package was stolen?
3: He says that according to it was supposed to have arrived already, but I've checked the mail room many days in a row now, and it's just not there.
2: It's missing.
0: It is not there.
3: Nope.
0: All right, that is unfortunate. Do you think it got mixed up with George Norrie's mail? Maybe you're going to get a goblin in the mail, and George is going to get whatever.
3: This was apparently something that was like framed, so it should have been like a big package.
2: But sometimes they put the big packages in different rooms. You just have to wait for them.
0: There's a lot of empty rooms up there. So a lot of empty rooms.
2: Yeah.
0: How's that studio coming up there? They're finishing that up, Lorena? Remember that rumor a couple months back?
2: I haven't been in it yet. I don't know.
0: Okay. All right. Anyway, if you want to be part of the show, 877-99 on Fox, 877-996-6369. Also on X at Ben Maller, Lorena FSR Tech Queen, and Coop at a Bronco fan. That's a Bronco fan. I'm looking at my board here, and I did get a message. I think it was Reggie in Detroit who had emailed me and said, Ben, you're not getting very many international calls. All you do is get calls from the States and Canada. And I said, well, that's not true, Reggie. I got a call from Mexico. But we haven't had many calls outside now that Terry in England's no longer alive listening to the show, and Legally Blind Christopher is doing his own thing. So, not getting as many calls. Ozzy Waz is doing something else these days, so he hasn't been able to call in. Let's try, though. Let's go to the international line. He's an expat, but he's lived in Tokyo for a while. We say hello to Hank in Tokyo on the international line on the Ben Maller Show. Hello, Hank. Welcome.
4: Hey, Ben. How are you?
0: If I was any better, I'd be a Shanahan, but not Kyle Shanahan.
4: That's a great pet peeve. So it's not if I was, it's if I were. Was is past tense.
0: Well, I'll tell you what to do here. You can get your own radio show and say it however you want. Okay. And I'll listen to you. Actually, I won't listen to you, but you can do that, and that would be great.
4: Okay, well,
0: I highly recommend
4: grammar.
0: That. Yes.
4: But, okay. So anyway, you mentioned Shanahan, so that's actually why I called. So the car crash. I have my own conspiracy theory. I don't know if it merits the conspiracy theory background music, but you mentioned that the lawyers are going to get involved. My guess is that the reporting embargo was actually so that he could gain cover to negotiate a settlement in an NDA, and so that's already done. And part of the NDA was just, I'll take the fall. But by making the original police report, her fault, that kind of turns the screws on her to actually negotiate the settlement, because otherwise she's going to get in hot water. And the press embargo makes it so that lawyers don't get involved, because if it had been reported, then the lawyers would have called her and offered her services and told her how much money she's going to make.
0: All right, so it's not outrageous, Hank. It's plausible. I would argue though that this changes it. Even if there was some kind of deal, there are enough lawyers out there. You say, well, wait a minute. Shanahan, yeah, we worked out a deal, but Shanahan said, hey, the cops got it wrong. Why did the cops get, what else did the cops get wrong? That opens up Pandora's box. And then you have a wiggle room, say, well, we signed it, but this was in good faith, and this thing, story changed. And so now we got to go back and figure something else out.
4: Not negotiated. I mean, my only point is, look, Shanahan's lawyers would not let him admit fault unless everything was already buttoned up.
0: Well, my experience with lawyers is nothing's really ever buttoned up.
4: Oh, like I agree there.
0: People
4: and,
0: have,
4: and certainly the future will tell us, but it's just another way of,
0: Yeah, I mean, it's definitely, there was a reason you would wait. The other thing is, now that ESPN is in bed with the NFL. The NFL owns 10% of ESPN. I guess we're just going to, whatever the NFL wants to put on hold, we'll just wait for it, I guess, right? They'll just, somebody else is going to have to get it out there because they're not going to break it. It was all coordinated. Schefter sent it out like within a minute after the Niners did their thing. So it was all related. All right. Well, thank you, Hank. Good to hear from you. Call you, talk to you in 3 months. Yes, Hank?
4: Yeah, absolutely.
0: All right, go away. There's Hank from Tokyo. Let's say hello to eeny, meeny, miny, moe. Andre in the Commonwealth checking in. A fan favorite of Anthony in Anaheim. A big fan of his work. Did say Tom Brady to the dogs. Do you see this, Andre? Your boy Tom Brady there sharing photos on social media of a nice Alaskan vacation. He called it the trip of a lifetime with his kids. They went on sled dogs, fishing, boating, whale watching, all kinds of outdoor activity there as Brady was visiting the state of Alaska. And truly awe-inspiring, he said. Isn't that great? You ever been to Alaska? We talked about this. You've never been there.
1: How you doing, Ben? Thanks for taking the call. Have not been to Alaska, but hold on here. Mr. McCandless, whose name escapes me, who's for the Into the Wild. Is about McCandless. Can't believe I forget this guy's last name, but I highly recommend.
0: I was more of a Survivor Man guy, myself.
1: Chris, there it is. Yeah. I got the book right here,
0: okay.
1: But I'm forgetting important things, which is not good for somebody who espouses to teach history. You got to have a good memory. So check out Into the Wild, solid movie. Emil Hirsch.
0: One of my buddies used to go up to the sled dog race every year in Alaska. I don't even really still do it. He would go up there. He loved it. It was like the greatest thing. It was like their version of the Tour de France, except
1: indeed.
0: Dogs.
1: I do remember the name of said race, Ben, the Iditarod.
0: That's right. Okay. That is correct.
1: So my memory is it's functional for that, but not when we're talking about solid works of fiction Into the Wild. So Tom Brady going to Alaska, I don't have an issue with it because he's got to try to, he's smacking people in the face for no good reason, right? He's leaning towards the WWE. I thought he was close to a midlife crisis. I didn't know what the heck was going on when he open-hand slapped one of the Paul brothers there at a social function. Is that allowed at the white party that Mr. Rubin throws?
0: It is if Mr. Rubin wants you to do it, because it's something he'll make money on in selling Tom Brady WWE merch down the line, so you'll make money on that.
1: Okay. Yeah. I thought you had to be at your best behavior at those Long Island functions where, Ben, I know that you're welcome in those crowds. Those heightened, I don't know if you've attended, and again, me and Willis are here. Willis is watching very closely. We did have a lot of anxiety in terms of the weed man situation yesterday, having his name in your phone, and we're very glad that you're, no ill will or there's no misconception. Weed man being in your phone again when you're at these high leverage meetings, and that comes up.
0: No, if you look at my phone, it'll say like, Billy Blanks, it'll say, the Tybo guy, right? From back in the 2000s and the 90s, that guy, Tybo
1: right.
0: Nation. Yeah, because that's his name. That's why he went by the nickname moniker, because of the other Billy Blanks. That's it. The martial arts guy, fitness guy. Yeah.
1: All right, it's very well understood that Ben is allowed to have all.
2: Did Willis just yawn?
1: Yeah, Willis is here. He's a little, I mean, we went for a nice long walk, so he's kind of tame right now. We got our night walk in, okay, so he's chilling right now, but it does need to be said. He's in a good place. He was very anxious given the situation with you, Ben, but now that he knows that you're good, Willis is good, and he's not, but he's hanging out. Now, listen, in terms of Mr. Kyle Shanahan, Ben, you make a very important point in this whole situation that the NFL does essentially own. It does have a notable stake in ESPN, so that can kind of speak to why this has been swept under the rug. Now, as we know, the cover-up is more is worse than the lie. So, with the NFL is essentially saying that some coaches you can get the benefit of the doubt and a pass for some coaches. But again, if this happens, and it will happen because people and they're human. So next time somebody gets in hot water, hopefully nobody's hurt. That's the other, I'm not saying that Kyle Shanahan. I'm glad that the man is all right, but he was seriously injured. When you're talking about your vision being affected, concussion, broken ribs, this isn't a fender bender. It's not like he rear-ended somebody because he dropped his phone. Oh, I bumped into somebody's, you know, and then like there's little damage on both sides. We're talking about a major accident that, for all intents and purposes, was mum was the word. And you bring forth an important piece. This is what the NFL and ESPN want, which it just makes it look that much worse. So it's okay when Andy Reid's son gets in a car wreck a week before an AFC championship game. We can dive down his throat. And by the way, when Andy Reid's son is stealing people from when he was coaching with the Eagles, like Willis remembers, you remember this, his son was stealing stuff in the locker room. We can report on that. But we can't say anything about the Wonder Child.
0: Well, that was a long time ago, but I hear you. I got to go. But thank you, the great Andre. Thank you, buddy. The great Andre checking in. Alf says, how about we pass the hat and get a Maller Militia patch on the uniforms of the Fresno State pickleball team? No. You know what would be cool, though, to have like a piece of road somewhere named the Maller Militia Road or the Ben Maller Show
2: Road. You could adopt
0: a
2: highway.
0: Hey, I want to adopt a highway. We got to find a good highway.
2: That'd be awesome.
0: We got to find, where would the perfect spot for the Maller Road to be? Got to figure that out. Anyway, we'll work on that.
3: Nowhere, Oklahoma.
0: Oh, that would be awesome. Yeah. I don't think there's any roads in Nowhere, Oklahoma.
2: Middle of nowhere.
0: That would be so great. I would go visit it. I would go to Oklahoma for Nowhere, Oklahoma if they put a sign up there. It is the Ben Maller Show. The Ben Maller Show. Time now for the Instat Trivia. We'll get to Maller, the third degree. Quickly! Here it is. Blank led all defenders in pressures by facing the most double teams during the 2025 NFL season. Again, Blank led all defenders in pressures by facing the most double teams during the 2025 NFL season. That's the Insta Trivia. The answer, next.
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0: Caleb Williams is overrated and he's not that good. It's a mixed bag on him. This is a big turning point. The Bears overachieved last year, getting to where they got in the playoffs and all that, and losing to the Rams. And so usually when you overachieve one year, there's a regression to the mean, and then you come crashing back down to earth. So we'll see. I wouldn't bet on the Bears doing very much. How do we do?
1: You pass us.
0: That is a win. Put it on the board. Winner, winner, winner. Chicken dinner.
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4: The Seattle Mariners hit 5 home runs and beat the Dodgers 7-6 in L.A. Shohei Ohtani, a leadoff homer, 3 hits, 3 RBIs in the loss, but he was stranded at third, bottom of the ninth. San Diego won with a run bottom of the ninth, 8-7 over Colorado. Fernando Tatis Jr. went 5-for-5. Victories for the A's and the Brewers. Houston won at the Angels 3-2. Yordan Alvarez with his 35th home run. Atlanta at the Mets rained out, doubleheader on Wednesday. The Yankees won at the White Sox 3-2, the victory to Garrett Cole. 6 innings, 7 strikeouts. Miami shut out Philadelphia 1-0 on a first-inning homer. Texas won at Tampa Bay 4-1. Arizona in 12 innings won at Pittsburgh 8-7. The Philadelphia Eagles gave defensive tackle Jalen Carter a 4-year extension. The Browns gave defensive back Denzel Ward a new 2-year deal. WNBA Indiana won at Seattle 32 points for Caitlin Clark. I'm Steve DeSager.
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11: Seeing red. You're seeing red. Welcome in the beginning of another hour of the Ben Maller Show. We are in the air everywhere as we flap our gums and we set the beat of the street. Coast to coast, border to border, and beyond, on the vast and overwhelmingly powerful microphones of FSR emanating live from the symphony of slang.
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11: Guaranteed human in the world-famous Fox Sports Radio studios where Ohio Al, Strip Club John from Cleveland, haven't heard from him in a while, and Skip DeZip, the Roastmaster General, all demanding hot takes. Even Shane in Des Moines says, Ben, you got to crank up the heat. It's hour 3, dude. What are you doing? I said, Shane, calm down. I'll get to that, Shane. Stop here. Don't put pressure on me. Anyway, here we begin. Now, I would like to point out, for those of you just joining the broadcast in progress, later this hour, we will not only have the Maller Riddle of the Day, we got Too Much or Not Enough, and the Queen of Hearts with Lorena. So if you want to send a question in,
13: ooh,
11: Lorena will answer anything you want. She claims it's about relationships and dating and that kind of thing. The interaction, the greatest rivalry of all time, men and women interacting. Or if you're gay, men and women and women and men and men. But whatever the case. So
13: we don't judge.
11: We've got that. And if you want financial advice, she told you to buy SpaceX. How's that working out? Not good. But she's got plenty of advice. So hashtag Queen of Hearts. That'll be coming up later this hour. And we thank you for participating in that. You can also call up if you want, but you're likely too shy to do that, so you will not call. Completely understand. Completely understand. Don't bury the lead, my man. We start out in Cincinnati. What a great time I had. I wasn't there long, but I had a wonderful time. Great memories of my weekend in Cincinnati hanging out with Can't Close the Deal Neil and his son. And there was Queen Roxanne there and Robbie the Mariner fan and Tommy from Atlanta, Justin in Cincinnati, Dick in Dayton, Ohio, Al. Big names who were there. Just Josh, a lot of fun. A lot of fun there. Well, I saw a Reds game. They won that game. And apparently they haven't been winning very many games since I left Cincinnati. I wonder if that's a quinky-dink. So a new name has popped up on our watch list as we count down. Breathless coverage just days away from the MLB trade deadline. The music stops. The music stops next week. So if you have not been following this, perhaps not. We have now heard. We've heard that teams have inquired about Cincinnati's shortstop, Eli De La Cruz, and his availability in the market. Is he available? Now, a little birdie who may or may not enjoy eating chili on spaghetti says that the Reds have let the teams contacting them about Eli De La Cruz know not to bother. They're not interested in dealing their shortstop, although some believe that is just what they're saying publicly. As you know, there's always the public-private dichotomy where you have one thing you say publicly and another thing you say privately. So that is a good jumping off point. Let us discuss the question for the esteemed panel, which you are a part of. Should the Reds consider dealing away shortstop Eli De La Cruz? Should they do it? Should they consider just saying that's it and we're not good enough and we're not going to be good enough and we got to get rid of this guy? All right, so I've got yogurt, raindrops, and Kenny Bunkport, Maine. And we will combine all of these things together. We're going to make some Skyline chili and some Grater's ice cream, which will cause you to have a volcanic eruption if you eat those things together in your stomach. You just will. All right. So first of all, if the Cincinnati Reds trade, and I'm not obviously not a Reds fan, if the Reds trade Eli De La Cruz, forget baseball operations. Call the FBI, the SEC, whoever investigates crimes against common sense. There should be some kind of congressional hearing if they trade this guy. It makes no sense. Now, I don't believe the Reds when they say that there's no way they would trade him. Everyone, Babe Ruth was traded. Manny Ramirez was traded. The only one that wasn't was Shohei Ohtani, by the way. But he had a bet on that. He wouldn't be traded. I'm kidding, unless I'm not. But the point is that anyone and everyone just about has been traded. So the idea that there's no way the Reds would unload Eli De La Cruz, I don't believe that. Now, that was not the question. They shouldn't. That's my response. They should not do that. Eli is not just an asset. He is the lifeblood of whatever they are. Now, he said, well, they suck with him. They could suck without him. And while that is technically true, the Reds could be bad without him, just like they're bad with him. He is box office. He's one of a handful of electrifying players in baseball that you would actually say, I want to see what this guy can do. He can run like the wind, right? And he hits bombs and the whole thing. And yeah, he's not had the greatest season this year. Not an all-star level season for De La Cruz there in Cincinnati. He is the face of the franchise. Now, granted, the franchise isn't very good. He's also under team control through 2029, I believe. So there's a few more years. That's always a big thing. And then who knows what's going to happen when we have no baseball for most of next season and they're going to rework how all that stuff works and they're going to move things around. And so it's going to be a lot different next season. But you got to worry about right now. And so he's the reason if you're like a little punk kid and you actually stop playing video games for 2 minutes and go watch a baseball game, you might be like, well, that guy seems kind of cool, that Eli De La Cruz guy. Maybe I should watch the Reds because this guy seems pretty neat what he's doing out there on the field. And so trading a talent like that, because all you're going to get for a guy like Eli De La Cruz is a mystery box. What's in the box? I don't know. It's a mystery box. You get a couple of players. You'll be lucky if one of them turns out to be half as good as Eli De La Cruz is already. He's a multi-time all-star and all that stuff. So you're going to get a prospect or two, which is a suspect until proven otherwise. Congratulations. It would be baseball malpractice and malfeasance if the Reds trade their shortstop. All right, that's it. Historical scale of bad job by you. And the kind of move, and I know Hank in Tokyo is nodding his head, yes, the kind of a move that would be framed in future documentaries with ominous piano music in the background and people asking the narrator of the documentary, what were they thinking? What were they thinking? Trading L.A. De La Cruz. My God. Cincinnati desperately does need to get off the great American, not great American ballpark, the great American sports hamster wheel of mediocrity, where franchises proudly announce, we're going in a new direction. We've figured it out now. We've solved the Rubik's Cube. Every 18 months, you rebrand. It's kind of like you're a yogurt company. Well, we didn't sell enough yogurt. Why didn't you sell enough yogurt? I guess we need to change the packaging. Okay, change the packaging. Well, nobody's still buying our yogurt. They don't want that strawberry yogurt. Okay, we better do something. Let's change the name. Okay, we'll change the name. Why not? And so you rebrand every 18 months. Keep, Elliot, figure out a way to get halfway. You're not in the toughest division. You know, you're not, the Brewers dominate. They're like the Yankees, the way they dominate that division. Every year they find a way in the playoffs, the Milwaukee Brewers. You got the Cubs, who are hot and cold, and the Cardinals, I don't know, decent. Nothing spectacular there. And Pittsburgh's decent. And then you've got you, which you're all messed up. All right, now, secondly, to Anaheim we go. That is a suburb of Fullerton where Ferg Dog hangs out. And the deep sea fishing storyline. We have learned that Angels longtime headliner Mike Trout, according to some noise around the big leagues, starting to soften his long stance that he does not want to play in another set of laundry. Trout has a full Monty in his back pocket. He's got the no trade clause. And he's expressed his commitment to the Angels. And so he's the one that calls the shot on all this, Mike Trout. And so they're saying, well, that's a subtle shift. It's just a little subtle shift and all that stuff. Now, a little munchkin tells me that owner Artie Marino would have to facilitate. He would have to have his people go to Mike Trout and say, all right, Mike, I've decided I want to do something I don't normally do. And I would like to trade your ass and get some decent players. Now, the difference, before you said, well, Mel, you said the Reds should hold on to Ellie De La Cruz and the Angels shouldn't hold on to Mike Trout. What you're talking out of both sides of your mouth. No, I'm not. One guy's 24. Mike Trout's like 35. He's in his mid-30s. It's a big difference. De La Cruz is 24. The Reds should be able to figure out something. Should be able to figure out something, you would assume. Within 2 years, you should be able to recreate your bullpen, get a couple of starting pitchers, and you're off to the races, you would think. So it's a little bit different. And is Mike Trout, here's the question, is Mike Trout getting traded out of Anaheim, or is this just all talk? Talk, talk, talk, talk, talk. So this is, I'm going to tell you what it is. It's the East Coast baseball cabal is what it is. That want Mike Trout. He's from the Northeast. They want Mike Trout so badly that they're practically shaking the Orange County palm trees all over the OC. They're knocking down the palm trees, shaking them and all that. They want him to fall out of Orange County and into Philadelphia or the Yankees. Or the Yankees, right? And the Phillies would be preferred. That would be the perfect story, right? From Southern New Jersey, and he's a big Eagles fan, Mike Trout, and you go play for the Phillies. The Philadelphia fans gave him a big ovation at the All-Star game and all that. And so they're trying to manufacture what I believe is a fake Mike Trout is softening narrative to force the issue. I'll believe it when I see it. I'll believe it when I see it. Because if you keep it real, this man is living the life of Riley. He has no pressure. There's no media that go to Angel games. There's no pressure in sports radio. Nobody talks about the Angels. They have no good players, and the owner doesn't really care if they win. He says the fans don't care, so Trout doesn't have pressure from the fans. As long as the moms of Orange County have a safe place to go to watch some baseball, and they have a lot of bobblehead games, and the prices are somewhat reasonable, that's all that matters. There is not a better situation. Most of the time, there's pressure from ownership and from the fan base and the media. There's none of that in Anaheim. The guy lives in Laguna Beach. He looks at his window and he sees the mighty Pacific Ocean right there. He's living the life. He breathes that Pacific air and he sits comfortably in his hammock. And he's got that no trade armor protecting him. It's his call. It's like a medieval castle that Mike Trout is living in there. And it's great. And he's got an army in the moat of sharks and lawyers protecting him, swimming around. They're doing their thing. Way to go. Way to go. So, again, seeing is believing on the Mike Trout story. I just have heard this over the years that Trout's going to be traded. And the question is not whether he should be traded, whether he should want to go to a team that has a chance to win and is trying to win. That's not the question. The question is something else. Until proven otherwise, this whole trade frenzy is fugazi, is what it is, right? It's just, you know what it is? It's white noise. It's like, hey, I'm going to go to bed. Let me turn on some raindrops. Oh, no, I like the crickets, the sound of crickets. Okay, we'll turn on the crickets. No, I don't like crickets. How about ocean waves? Yeah, except Mike Trout doesn't need a sound machine for sleep sounds because he lives literally on the Pacific Ocean. He just opens up the window and he's got the sound of waves crashing down because that's his home because he's rich and he's a baseball player. And that's how that works. So speculating on a Mike Trout trade is nothing more than spitting a nice big loogie into the wind right there. And the wind is blowing straight out to the ocean. So that's where I am on that. Now, meanwhile, final thought to the negotiating room. We now head to the negotiating room of baseball. Labor update. The owners hyping up in recent days the salary cap floor and the salary cap floor proposal. The latest wrinkle in this, they were very braggadocious. It's a 50-50 split on revenue. That the owners get 50%, the players get 50%. It's a partnership. How could the players possibly push back on a partnership? This is perfect. We are business partners. The owners are saying, we want you to have half the revenue. You split it up. And, of course, that is great. Equal share for everybody. Equality. Revenue grows. You make money. We make money. What's not to like? Well, as much as they're hyping this up, and they are, well, it turns out the Players Association says that they're not exactly being transparent on this. Now, what do you mean by that? So the Players Association accusing the MLB owners of dirty pool. They're playing some dirty pool here. Misleading players and the fan base by describing it as a salary cap proposal that is 50-50, arguing that the math is leaving billions of dollars out before they calculate what the 50-50 split would be. So the way we hear it, Major League Baseball would create a new accounting formula called BR, not Bleacher Report, Baseball Revenue. And that would allow owners to deduct a significant amount of expenses before they do all the math. So the union boss, this guy Bruce Meyer, blasted the propaganda. Of course, he's got his own agenda there, the guy running the union. And he said Major League Baseball's proposal was not a 50-50 split. He said any suggestion otherwise is misleading propaganda. All right, so the question here, can you explain in layman's terms, why Major League Baseball players are calling the 50-50 revenue split proposal some misleading propaganda? All right, so this is kind of the rule. If it sounds too good, it probably is. Like, we've all heard that, right? Sounds too good. There's always a, what about that? There's a catch. Read the fine print. So these aristocrats love telling the public through their useful idiots in the media, like, hey, we've offered a 50-50 split, and who in their right mind would not accept a 50-50 split? Sounds pretty generous, right? That's great. I'd love to split the revenue with my bosses. Now, low information fans eat this stuff up, and that's why the owners do it, because there's a lot of dumb people, and dumb people eat this stuff up. They don't look at the fine print. They don't read the minutiae. They don't look at the legalese. They don't. They just, oh, they said it. That's the way it is. So they enjoy it. And the many of the fans, the low information fans, put their knee pads on for the owners. Way to go. However, as former President George W. Bush said, back when he was lounging in that beautiful town of Kennebunkport, Maine, at the presidential White House away from the White House, it's fuzzy math. It is fuzzy math. Think of it like a Carvel Funfetti ice cream cake with those delicious, the frosting, the sprinkles on top. So you've got this Carvel Funfetti ice cream cake. Here's the, I'm going to describe what's going on. So you take that birthday cake and you're like, oh, this is great. The owners promise you and your brother, you're going to split 50-50. Okay, me and my brother are going to split 50. I get 50% of the cake. My brother gets 50% of the cake. That's great. So you expect five slices. I'm going to get five. My brother's going to get five slices. That's great. All right, so wonderful. However, before anyone grabs a knife to cut the cake or a fork to eat the cake, your brother quietly shoves not one, not two, but three slices of that delicious Carvel Funfetti ice cream cake with the sprinkles and the frosting. Your brother takes three slices into the fridge and he writes on the container expenses, four expenses. Okay, that doesn't seem right. So now there are seven slices left of that delicious Carvel Funfetti ice cream cake with the nice frosting and the colorful sprinkles and all that. So you've got now seven slices left. Well, your mom comes. What are you doing, Mom? Leave me alone. So your mom comes in the room, and your mom's like, okay, don't worry, kids. I've got this. So your mom then cuts those in half. And suddenly, your brother hands you three and a half slices of that delicious Carvel Funfetti ice cream cake with the frosting and the sprinkles. And says, see, equal halves, just like I said. Right? Now, he's technically right. Your brother is technically right. But you didn't split the cake. You split the leftovers. You see how that works? That's what the owners are trying to do. The owners permit themselves to carve off, what is it, 22% or something like that? I believe it's like 22% of deductions of the cake. And so they shrink the revenue pool by billions of dollars before doing the math on that delicious Carvel Funfetti ice cream cake with the frosting and the sprinkles. And so it's not a partnership. That's what's called a pickpocket move. Is what that is. The classic sports accounting, the old 50-50 after we take our cut routine. I was told by somebody years ago when I was doing a lot of baseball stuff that the way a lot of the owners did it back then, I don't know if it's still the case, I assume it is, if we'll just pick a random baseball team from years ago. Eeny, meeny, miny, moe. Let's take the Atlanta Braves. Let's say the Atlanta Braves made $15 million in profit in one season. And the following year, the Atlanta Braves made $10 million in profit. They would announce they lost $5 million in profit, which is technically true from year to year. However, they made $10 million. And obviously, you can futz around with the numbers and all that. It's sports accounting. We'll split it up after we take our cut. And so, unfortunately for them, the players are not apparently confused. They do have calculators on their smartphones, so that's where we are. It is the Ben Maller Show, and that's what you're listening to. We thank you for that. Later this hour, Too Much or Not Enough. I need a contestant for that. Too Much or Not Enough. We got the Queen of Hearts. That'll be coming up later this hour. Your question, so if you want to call in, either get on the regular show or Too Much or Not Enough, the game show, 877-996-6369. 877-99 on Fox if you'd like to be part of it. Now, also, the Queen of Hearts, hashtag Queen of Hearts. Here's the Maller Riddle of the Day. Carolina Panthers owner and hedge fund weasel David Tepper says he spent $43.5 million to buy blank in order to get revenge against his old Goldman Sachs boss. Again, David Tepper, NFL owner for Carolina, says he spent $43.5 million to buy blank in order to get revenge against his old Goldman Sachs boss. That is the Maller Riddle of the Day. The answer, we'll get to it, and we will do it next. However, I got Jerry in Rhode Island who says, hey, dummy, let's talk some bull. And then Kathy also was very mean to me. I think she's a sweet woman, and she said, you got to talk. I said, listen. do not put that kind of pressure, Kathy. I know you're famous from your little Hey Mona thing, but come on. 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

0: It is the Bane Maller Show as we roll through the overnight early morning hours. We thank you for hanging out. We know you have choices, not good ones, and we're glad you've chosen live overnight talk radio. How amazing are you? No? All right. I know.
1: No.
0: No talking. 877.
1: No.
0: No talking. 877-996-6369. You want to call him? I do need a game show contestant. So if you'd like to play the game, call right now. Yeah. No, seriously. You call. You want to play the game? 877-996-6369. Also, just send a message on X. You can answer the riddle of the day at Ben Maller. That's at Ben Maller. Lorena is the FSR tech queen.
2: Yeah.
0: With her stuffed corgi.
1: He's staring at me.
0: And you can also say hello to Coop at a Bronco fan. That's a Bronco fan. And please, if you drive a scooter, drive responsibly, please. All right, back to it. Now, you see that scooter story? Harrison Bader of the Giants, he's been hurt, but he went to see a doctor to see how he was recovering. He also injured himself again driving a scooter around the streets of San Francisco. I guess he got into a scooter accident. Hate when that happens.
1: Oh, those are actually really scary.
0: Hate when that happens. In the late night Saturday, early Sunday morning, so he injured his left foot more. So, he plays for the Giants. Time now for the baseball Giants. Time for the riddle of the day. The Carolina Panthers, that's a football team, not a good one. The Carolina Panthers owner and hedge fund weasel David Tepper said he spent $43.5 million to buy blank in order to get revenge against his old Goldman Sachs boss. So that is what we're at right now. Let's see, does anyone know the answer? Ferg Dog said stock in Brian Finley, part of the Fox Sports Radio Alumni Association's career. Prices are going through the roof. They're rising fast. All right. Stevie Meatballs said he spent $42 million on fun-size quarterback game-worn mini jockstraps. Thank you for that. Alf, the alien opiner, says the Canadian tuxedo that Ryan Reynolds wore to Comic-Con in San Diego. Wow. I have worn, we all in Vancouver, we had the Canadian tuxedo when we were hanging out with our pal Nico there in Vancouver.
1: We were very fashionable.
0: Had great food, good. Everyone gave us weird looks, but that's fine. That's how we roll. White gravy from Cracker Barrel from Michael in Tulsa, who does also listen to the Fifth Hour podcast. Will T writes in, that's a question for Lorena. We'll save that for later. Carl Malone memorabilia from Not Blind Austin. The great Carl Malone, the mailman, the radio show back in the day, many years ago. In La La Land.
3: I have some Karl Malone memorabilia.
0: You were on a TV show with Karl Malone, weren't you?
3: That's right.
0: Yeah. Was it Jay Leno, The Tonight Show with Jay Leno back in the
3: No, day? He was a guest star on a sitcom that I was on.
0: Oh, okay. Yeah, Carl did a talk show that was only supposed to last for about a month at the most, and he ended up having to do it for like 6 months because the NBA lockout kept going. My boss at the time signed Malone as it was like a stunt. They used to do these things called radio stunts. And so the boss was like, get Carl Malone, because he was playing for the Utah Jazz. They were like, the Lakers never beat the Jazz at that time. They couldn't get past the Jazz. So he's like, well, sign Carl Malone. He's got this weird agent guy. And so the agent said, this is a good idea. And as long as, until the workout or the lockout ends, Carl will do the show. So fine, Carl did the show. And it was horrific. It was such a bad show. And they had to keep him on because the deal was until the work stoppage ended, they had to just keep doing it. It was a freaking nightmare. Tupperware from Eek in Roseville, Minnesota. Back to the riddle of the day. Filler Up Phil said he spent $43.5 million on Sour Patch Kids, Pokemon cards. Rebecca, Pokemon cards came from Courtesy Flusher. Rebecca, the Ram fan, says spent millions on to get revenge on his Goldman Sachs boss by buying his favorite sports team. Ivan the Terrible says a replica of the trash cans the cheating Astros were using and the buzzer that Altuve likely had on his uniform while cheating in the 2017 season. Well, look at you, Ivan the Terrible. You've changed your ways. Good job by you. Pizza Papa says $43.5 million on tickets to a Stringbenders concert to see the Dixter. That's a good answer. Andy in Lionel Lakes, Minnesota says he spent $43 million on bad players because his old boss was a fan of the team. No. Lorena, do you have an answer? Carolina Panthers owner David Tepper revealed that he spent $43.5 million to buy blank in order to get revenge against his old Goldman Sachs boss.
1: I was going to go with cosmetics.
0: Cosmetics, a little makeup, lipstick.
1: Yeah.
0: David Tepper revealed that he spent $43.5 million to buy a house in the Hamptons so he could destroy it. His old boss's house. And he destroyed it and built a house twice the size out there in the Hamptons.
1: Wow.
0: And he bought it from his ex-wife, the guy who was his rival. That's rich guy stuff. That's F you money. I'm not going to be buried like a pharaoh. I have to take the whole thing with me. All right, now, does Roberto want to play the game? Why don't we have Roberto play the game? Let's hit the button right there. We're going to have Roberto play
2: the
0: game.
2: It's another Ben Maller game.
4: We've endured too many of these.
2: Is it too much or not enough?
5: Enough already.
0: He's everyone's favorite bus driver now. He left the grind, the factory of overnight talk radio for the luxury life of being a bus driver. Hello, Roberto!
6: What's going on, dog?
0: We love you, Roberto. Have you burned all your LeBron James merchandise yet?
6: Oh, I never bought any of that crap. I was going to say the S word, but no, I didn't buy any of that crap. Never did. Always hated LeBron. Always have, always will.
0: Yeah, you're a good man for that. It's good. Hate's a great emotion. It's a wonderful emotion. Hate. Hate is great. How's life? Are you enjoying your summer, Roberto? You're not doing anything.
6: Oh, yeah. First, I want to say that was a 10 on the Manor monologue on baseball. I'm a Union guy now, as you know.
0: Yes, a proud Union man, Roberto the bus driver. That's it. All right, you want to play the game, Roberto?
6: Yeah, sure, I'll play. Yeah, let's do it.
0: All right.
6: I'll just say something about Intuit, though. But I don't know if you want to hear good or bad. I mean, I don't know. It could be bad.
0: Knowing you, I know you're biased. I don't even want to ask you because you have a biased opinion. I know you're just going to slander all those delicious food items.
6: They had a lot of bathrooms in that place. It was good, but they had no championship batters anywhere.
0: I got to take a pee, I'd rather have a urinal than a championship banner. If I have to urinate, I would like to have a nice urinal or a toilet.
6: If I'm being honest, you know what? I'll get shout outs. Getting in and out of that place was very, very fast.
0: Oh, okay.
6: Give credit.
0: Right.
6: I give credit to the. And buying booths, very fast.
0: Well, that's very important, Roberto. All right, here we go. Let's do it quickly, Roberto. Let's go. Here we go. Last Saturday marked only the fifth time in MLB's modern era where hitters combined for 250 or more strikeouts and fewer than 15 home runs. Is that too much or not enough, Roberto?
6: Not enough.
0: All right, let's find out. Ah, Roberto.
6: Wrong.
0: Too much. It was the...
6: I said too much.
0: That's a lie. It was the first time that has ever happened. Question number two. You're 0 for 1. There are 6 players in baseball with 125 hits or more so far this season. Is that too much or not enough for our friend Roberto, part of the Fox Sports Radio Alumni Association?
6: Too much.
0: All right. That is correct. There are only 3. Somebody named Otto Lopez. You know who he plays for, right? No.
6: Otto Lopez. Yes, Marlins.
0: Oh, look at that. This is a baseball guy.
6: Damn right.
0: Luis Arraez and Yordan Alvarez, former Dodger. Well, minor leaguer. Question number 3. Jaylen Brown has 70 playoff wins, Roberto the bus driver, over the last 10 seasons in the NBA. Is that too much or not enough?
6: Who was that again?
0: Jaylen Brown.
6: Not enough.
0: All right, let's find out. That is correct. Brown leads the league, 83 playoff wins last 10 seasons. LeBron, your guy LeBron, I know you're sad, 57.
6: Screw LeBron, I hate that guy.
0: That's a drop.
6: I'm a Kobe guy.
0: Coop, can you make that a drop? We need that as a drop. That's a good drop. Question number 4. Here we go to win the game right here. You can win the game, Roberto. There were only 4 players to achieve the elusive 99 rating. On the latest Madden NFL.
6: Wait, how many did you say?
0: Four! I said four! Four!
6: Oh, that's not enough.
0: Yeah. You get a golden ticket. You get a golden ticket. You get a golden ticket. Did Coop give you the answers? Did you cheat? You probably cheated.
6: No way.
0: Yeah, yeah. Right.
6: And the Dodgers are going to go back-to-back-to-back. So everybody enjoy the ride, baby.
0: All right.
6: I'll be at the Dodgers game tomorrow.
0: Oh, come by and see us sometime, Roberto. We'll schedule something.
6: Yes,
0: you come by. Hang out with us, all right? All right, thank you, by the way. Love you. Be good. Take care. All right. The great Roberto, our buddy. Roberto Flores, who's now a school bus driver here in La La Land and our pal. And he's got a closet. Like Danny G, same thing. Raiders, Lakers, and Dodgers merch. We've got the Queen of Hearts with Lorena. Anything you want, specifically Lorena, from the people? Anything you would like from the Great Unwashed?
1: Well, I had someone the other day message me and point out that he thought he couldn't call because he only had breakup issues. You don't have to be in love to call Queen of Hearts. You could also be heartbroken. Give me whatever you got.
0: All right. Anything you need there. 877-99 on Fox. If you're too timid to call, you're too shy to call.
1: You can do it.
0: You could do it, or you can just hide behind your device there. Use a fake avatar like Ferg Dog and all these people and a fake name and knock yourself out there. At Ben Maller. Hashtag Queen of Hearts. It is next.
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Moments away from the Queen of Hearts with Lorena. 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We thank you. We thank you. We thank you. We thank you.

0: it's true. Love can find anyone. Thank you, Milkman Mike, for that beautiful song.
1: And Jay Scoop.
0: Right? Yes,
1: team
0: yes.
1: up there. Combo together.
0: Right. Always better together.
1: Any opening thought here, Lorraine? Or should we get right to the questions? What do you want?
0: Get to it.
1: Get to the questions, the woman wants. All right, we'll get to the questions. Here we go. Let's see here. Alf says, Lorena, my friend is very shy and has unhealthy obsessions with a former Fox Sports Radio personality who does volleyball commentary and Pokemon. Mm. Are these things that will keep him from finding his true love?
0: Yes. If you have unrealistic relationship ideas in your head that are blocking you from moving forward, you got to release those so that you can go and love someone else who's actually available to be loved.
1: All right. Thank you, Alf. And these things might be related. Ferg Dog says, I know a girl who's forced to work 24/7. Is there hope she will ever find love again? Huh.
0: You know, it's really hard to find love when you work so much at really horrible working hours. You know what I'm saying? It's hard to go on a movie date when you're sleeping.
1: Yeah. Although you do know if somebody really likes you, they'll work with you. You know that'll happen. JT the Wingman writes in on Queen of Hearts with Lorraine and says, what kind of dessert is the best aphrodisiac?
0: Ooh.
1: He's in a photo of clams and...
0: Well, clams aren't a dessert.
1: Exactly.
0: I don't think those are an aphrodisiac. It's supposed to be oysters. But
1: You ever
0: seen those videos where it's like a blind person sitting in a like a food court and they're licking an ice cream and they're looking at someone while they're doing it, but they don't realize that they're doing that. And that person thinks they're flirting with them. So that idea, you know, it's like you could lick your ice cream really slow. I feel like that could be a good one.
1: Okay. A little ice cream cone action there. All right. Shane in Des Moines says, what music do you listen to in the car with your daughter versus when you're in the car alone?
0: I actually prefer to listen to audiobooks when she's in the car with me. We have a couple we're working through right now. She hates my music.
1: Gotcha.
0: Yeah, she listens to really weird stuff.

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15: Smile, buddy.
14: Come on, smile. Oh, honey, he's still not smiling.
15: Maybe he's not a smiler.
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3: Tampa Bay Bucks quarterback Baker Mayfield will become a free agent after this year. He did not get a new contract as camp started. The Raiders say Kirk Cousins is their starting QB to start training camp. Green Bay defensive lineman Micah Parsons was placed on the PUP list. Philadelphia gave Pro Bowl defensive tackle Jalen Carter a four-year extension. The Browns gave Pro Bowl defensive back Denzel Ward a new two-year deal. Notre Dame and Ohio State each secured deals for ad patches on their school's uniforms. Golden State re-signed Draymond Green to a one-year contract. WNBA wins for Las Vegas and New York, and Indiana won at Seattle. Caitlin Clark, 32 points. The late ball games went to Seattle, 7-6 at the Dodgers, 5 home runs for the Mariners, and San Diego, which got a run bottom of the ninth to beat Colorado, 8-7. Detroit shut out Baltimore 14-0. Arizona in 12 innings won at Pittsburgh, 8-7. I'm Steve DeSager.
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0: Jerry, Fairy Jerry, welcome in the beginning of another hour of the Ben Maller Show. We are in the air everywhere as we go on and on and on, the talk that does not stop, because, hey, we're here because your ears deserve better. Unless they don't. Coast to coast, border to border, and beyond, on the vast and planetarily powerful microphones of FSR emanating live.
1: Do it live!
0: From the rodeo, the sporty word rodeo. Come on, buckaroo. Guaranteed human from the world famous Fox Sports Radio studios, where Quinzel in Oakland says, hey, Maller, we need some bull. And Natron, who we'll see again at the Maller meet and greet in Vegas coming up August 29th, says, hey, what about the bull? And even Mikey Cano, don't you know, said, give me the bull, Maller. I said, okay, as long as Filler Up Phil wants it. 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Here we go. Big money, and... Oh! Just right by.
2: You missed.
0: I was close, though. It slipped a little bit. There was I think the rosin bag in here is not working properly. I'm going to blame the rosin, because you got to have a fall guy or a fall rosin thingamajig. All right, so our lead this hour from Jerry's World, the West Coast version of Jerry's World. So Jerry Jones, who will give the full State of the Cowboys address, which we always look forward to. It's the greatest fiction around, the Cowboys, State of the Cowboys address. So Jerry did declare recently that the Cowboys are willing to make a substantial move, a roster upgrade, as we get closer to the real football season, as this is the first day where all the veterans are in training camp and all that stuff. Jerry said he would make a big move, even if it means trading away future assets. And he said the reason he would do that is because he believes that the Cowboys are ready to compete right now. I don't know if you heard of this or not, perhaps not. Well, we have a little taste. Here's Jerry Jones in his own words, Jerry giving the latest update on his plan. Take a listen.
3: One other thing I'd say that Stephen was commenting on, candidly, I'd be very interested. I'd give up future to add substantive to where we are today as to a player, to give you an idea about would I invest something substantive to get the right kind of deal to improve us opening day? I would. I feel that good about this team.
0: Okay. All right. Just got to laugh. Jerry mentioned, he went on to mention that defense, upgrading defense, he said edge rusher, inside linebacker, and cornerback are positions that the Dallas football team could add a difference maker. So edge rusher, I think there was a guy in Green Bay that's they might be interested in. I don't think he's available, though. He's hurt right now for the Packers. Anyway, he did say a future first-round pick is expendable. Great, I agree. F them picks, trade them all, who cares? Jones revealed that he had a very legitimate discussion, he said, as opposed to a bogus discussion with a fellow NFL owner about a potential deal, but of course gave no names. It's the old, hey, I'm just going to make this up, and no names. And so he was asked to follow up Jerry Jones, how close Dallas is to contending for a Super Bowl. Jones replied, he said, quote, as close as Seattle was this time last year, referencing the Seahawks. So Jerry's saying with that, he's like, well, we need some help because Seattle got some help. Seattle got help in that game against the Rams where they got the phantom two-point conversion, which wasn't really a two-point conversion because everyone had stopped, the play was over, and then they said, oh, yeah, let's give Seattle 2 points. So outside of that, that's what the Cowboys need. Anyway, the general tone, that is a good jumping off point. Let us discuss the question. Jerry Jones dusting off the old, we're going to the Super Bowl speech, because that's what this was. does it still work on anyone? So I've got Clark Stanley, Sasquatch, and a Hollywood-style exorcism. And we will combine all of these things together, and we are going to have a big thing of gabagool is what we're going to have, and possibly some Baba Ganoush. Possibly the Baba Ganoush. Now, to kick off here, Jerry Jones going with the, hey, this is the Super Bowl speech. This is what's known as copy and paste is what this is for Jerry Jones. So this is now, I believe, the 30th consecutive season that Jerry has given the same speech. He changes the names a little bit. He changes the names a little bit. Not much. Not much. If you look at the date, today is July 29th. All right. So it's late July. And this is the time that Jerry Jones loves to sell hope. He cannot sell enough hope. It's all about hope. He sells it like PSLs. You got to get a PSL. No, I don't want a PSL. Okay, buy some hope. Okay, I'll buy some hope, Jerry. How much is hope? Jerry's annual summer infomercial for the Dallas Cowboys. It is here again. And at this point, it's become like a seasonal allergy. You got to get some allergy meds because every year it's a rash that pops up this time of the year. They're in Oxnard, California. Now, it does work for two demographics. Who does it work for? Thanks for asking. It works for rubes and bots. Rubes and bots. That's who it works for. And even the bots are rolling their eyes. Well, if they had eyes, they'd roll their eyes, if you know what I'm saying on that. So Jerry is Dr. Feel Good this time of the year. Nobody does it better. You know how the Harbaugh brothers like to say nobody has it better? Well, Jerry says nobody does it better than me giving this speech. He's a modern-day Clark Stanley. Do you know who Clark Stanley is? No? You don't know the legend of Clark Stanley. Stanley was a guy back in the 1880s who sold bottles of what turned out to be turpentine mixed with chili powder. And he claimed that he got this from Native Americans, and it was a cure-all for everything. And he sold and sold this crap for over a decade, I believe. I read about him years ago. He sold this stuff for over a decade, and it was such a scam. This is in the 1880s. It was such a scam. Here we are, basically 150 years later, and people still use a phrase that is associated with Clark Stanley. The phrase would be snake oil. Yeah, he was a snake oil salesman. He was the preeminent snake oil salesman, Clark Stanley, which kind of leads us down Jerry Jones highway, right? It does. It does. Now, Jerry does not sell turpentine with chili powder. He doesn't do that. He sells something which you could argue is worse. It's hope mixed with Dak Prescott in a big game. Yeah, you're better off with snake oil. You're better off with snake oil than Dak Prescott and hope in a big game. Step right up. Step right up. Fun for all ages. Come on down, folks. Come on down here. One sip of the Cowboy Kool-Aid and 30 years of playoff futility will vanish away. Bye-bye. Just like that. You've got death, taxes, and Jerry Jones' declaration the Cowboys are contenders. The holy trinity of predictable outcomes, right? America's preeminent salesman, Jerry Jones, who has been able to sell the same product with no upgrades year after year after year, and you people line up and buy it, and I'm guilty too. I talk more about the Cowboys than they deserve. I admit it. But as I like to say, we are doing broadcasting, not narrowcasting, so you have to speak to a broad audience, and the Cowboys every year lead the NFL in television ratings. Now, meanwhile, to Pittsburgh, PA we go. The Yinzers, Aaron Rodgers. Aaron Rodgers said that in order to come back to the NFL this year, he said he thought he was done. He said he needed his wife, Brittany, needed her blessing. Oh, what a good hubby. Rodgers said this. I don't think he laughed. He said he needed the blessing of his wife, in quotes, air quotes, Brittany, before coming back for a final season. Rodgers said, I talked to the wife, and she said, you can do one more year and see if it works out. Now, Rogers claimed, and this is where it gets really good, he claimed that he originally thought he was done and he would walk away, just like Tomlin quit on the Steelers and ran away and all that stuff. So he thought, I'll do that too, and I'm out of here, and that's it, and I'm done. And that was it. But, you know what that means, he claimed that the decision to hire former Packers coach Mike McCarthy, well, that helped change his mind. So if you're a Steeler fan, you can really be upset with Mike McCarthy. Of course, that what Aaron Rodgers said is likely not true. It's just what he said. It's not completely accurate. But so be it. Rodgers said that, again, the 2026 season will be his final year in the NFL. He said definitely his last, shutting down any speculation. Multiple reports said that there is zero debate. In fact, Rodgers said there is zero debate about retiring after the season. His mind has already made up. So he's got one foot out the door, and the other foot, I guess, is in the Steeler facility. I think. I don't know. All right, question. Aaron Rodgers. So Aaron Rodgers says his wife permitted him to play for the Pittsburgh Steelers here this upcoming season. Are you buying the explanation that the reason Rodgers is back is because of Brittany, whoever that is? So, here's my position. Comedy gold, all right? Comedy gold. It's hilarious. Listen, if your spouse is completely invisible, let me ask you a question. If your spouse is completely invisible and you're a public figure, you don't get to cite her as a person that helped you make a major life decision. You feel me on that? You know what I'm saying? You got me? It's kind of like asking a ghost, do I have approval? Casper, my friend over here is Casper. He's a ghost. He's kind of famous. He's retired now, Casper, the friendly ghost. Casper, do you think I should make that move? Oh, no. You shouldn't make it. Okay, well, I didn't make the move because Casper told me not to make the move. Okay, fine. Saying Mrs. Rogers, what a name, Mrs. Rogers approved it is kind of like telling people, hey, I got a cousin that works at NASA. Now, I can't prove it. Just trust me, bro. Just trust me, bro. That's it. Sounds impressive. Okay, let's go with it. Now, at this particular point, there is a 2% chance that Aaron Rodgers' wife, Brittany, is actually Sasquatch. That Rodgers is married to Sasquatch. He was on an ayahuasca retreat somewhere out in the boondocks in the woods, and he met a Sasquatch, and they fell in love. And the reason that no one has been able to find Aaron Rodgers' wife is because Rodgers married Bigfoot. He's always had a foot fetish, and he loves big feet. And there's a lot of blurry, rumored pictures of the wedding somewhere out in the woods. Way out there, deep in the Amazon. Now, as for Rodgers claiming there is zero debate that he's retiring after the season, do you believe that? Please, come on. This is a man who has debated everything and anything from UFOs to ayahuasca to reality itself. And we're all in some big giant simulation and we are in a video game. That's what we are. And he's doing his thing and Rogers says, saying this is his final year. That's it. That's all. But only until he finds a new spiritual rock out in the Amazon. And he has a chat with that rock. And the rock says, listen, I'm just a little rock here, but I want you to come back and play. Okay, I'll come back and play again. Why not? All right, last thing. To Washington we go, where Brandon Ayuk, the troubled wide receiver, social media activity, that became an indirect topic of conversation for the football team that used to be called the Redskins, as they opened training camp with a press conference. Now, a reporter used a stealth attempt, a cleverly worded question to ask the general manager of the Washington football team, Adam Peters, how much a player's online behavior factors into personnel decisions. Now, Coach Dan Quinn thought this was hilarious, right? And he thought this was great. And so he started laughing, and it was a roundabout question. The old roundabout question, and praised the reporter's creativity. Oh, that's so creative. Ha, ha, ha, ha, ha, ha. And everyone understood. Without saying the name Brandon Ayuk, everyone understood the question was about Brandon Ayuk, currently a 49er wide receiver for now. And so that was that. And Peters, the GM, said that the team that used to be called the Redskins there, they look at everything when evaluating players, including social media, because they want the right player. So he just gave a bunch of cliches. We want the right player. And it's all about the culture. It's like the culture club. It's all about the culture. All this stuff. Now, we know that for several months, when it's a slow day in sports radio, you just go to the timeline of Ayuk, and you're going to get something there. There's meat on the bone. There's meat on the bone with that. And he's been desperately trying to rejoin his Arizona State homeboy, Jaden Daniels, although they did have a couple of blow-ups and all that. So the question, though, where are you at on wide receiver Brandon Ayuk? Some saying blowing his shot to join the Commanders based on the chuckles and all that going on at Commanders camp over a social media addiction. That the Commanders are like, I don't know about this guy. I don't know. So I don't believe that the door is closed. I don't buy that. Now, why don't I buy that? NFL teams, my experience doing this job for many, many years and seeing some real lunatics, some real nut jobs that have played in the NFL, NFL teams will overlook absolute chaos if you're good. And any employer will do that. I work in the radio business. There have been some really wacky people that have worked in this building. But they got money, and they made money for the company. So they had that going for them. And they had decent ratings and affiliates and all that. So they just kind of looked the other way. And then when that went away, they got rid of them as quickly as they could. Is Brandon Ayuk guilty of being possessed by the algorithm demons? Absolutely. Yet the only real question that needs to be asked, the only real question is, can he still play elite ball? That's the only question that matters. If you go out there, catch 80-plus passes and get to the end zone, let's say 10 times or more, then the front office will allow you to live stream every page of their playbook and just put it on camera there. Here's the playbook. And they'll say that you're just misunderstood. They'll insist that you're just misunderstood. That's what's going on. But wait, there's more, because you're all about those algorithm demons. So you'll have the team, whoever gets you, will hold a Hollywood-style exorcism where you've got the spinning heads, the projectile vomit will take place in that. You'll have the bleeding and the blood out of the walls, bleeding, that kind of thing there. There'll be somebody speaking in tongues. We don't really know why. They'll speak in tongues, and someone will yell out, "Come here, Holy Ghost! Come here, Holy Ghost!" All of those things will happen. All of those things will happen. And suddenly, the online drama, which Brandon Ayuk has been a maestro at for the last several months, will become just part of the package. It's just included in the package, and everyone will just shrug, and they'll just say, "Listen, that's just Brandon being Brandon." That's it. It's kind of like in baseball years ago, if you remember, there was a player named Manny Ramirez with the Red Sox, who was a bit of a dingleberry, and Manny, they said it was just Manny being Manny, until they decided they didn't like Manny being Manny, and they got rid of Manny, and they traded him to the Dodgers, and then he became a woman and had a high batting average, and he violated an estrogen test, and it was a big problem. Anyway, so if you're a borderline player, listen, you know this stuff. You know this. You know where I'm going. If you're a borderline player, suddenly your activity on social media becomes a character concern. It's a character concern. It's a problem. But if Brandon Ayuk goes to Washington, all they have to do is install a military-grade Wi-Fi jammer. And if there's no Wi-Fi and they block the phones, he can't get on social media. Problem solved. Who says no? Now, that'll piss off every other player and person who's on their phone all day. But who cares? Anyway, it is the Ben Maller Show. If you'd like to be part, 877-99 on Fox. That's 877-996-6369. There is a new revelation on the Shohei Ohtani story. the great gambling scandal where Ohtani just let millions of dollars of his money vanish and he had no idea where it went. Didn't even pay any attention. Either that or he was a degenerate gambler. But there's new information out. We'll get to that. We'll take your calls at 877-99 on Fox, on X, at Ben Maller, and we will do it next. However, it is the A Block. The Lorena Theater is open for business. It's in Sherman Oaks, California, on iconic Ventura Boulevard. Let's find out what hour it is.
1: Number four.
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0: It is the Ben Maller Show. We continue on. Phones are full. You want to hit us up on the X machine, give us some real-time feedback, you can do that right now. Say hello. And how do you do that? Well, it's very simple. At Ben Maller, Lorena FSR Tech Queen, and Koopa Loop, a Bronco fan. Your comments can and will be used against you in the court of sports radio. I got another unhinged message from Mark, the full name guy, who is accusing me of trying to silence him. Which, how am I silencing Mark, the full name guy?
1: What?
0: Yeah, he said from the very beginning, you have used whatever means you could find to try to silence me. And he sent me several emails recently, and that's usually the tone. Claiming character assassination. Says I am in the mafia. Guess I'm not really good at it if I'm in the mafia. I'm not hitting it big there. I am not. I'm not doing that for sure. All right, it is the Ben Maller Show.
1: You don't give mafia to me.
0: Not a mafia vibe? No? Okay.
1: Mm-mm.
0: Not Benny Bats? No, not that? Okay. Let's go to the phones. We'll take a call or two. Let's say hello to Alex, who's in Lancaster, Pennsylvania. And you are next up. Hello, Alex. Welcome. You are on the Ben Maller Show.
2: Hello, Ben. How are you?
0: Oh, I recognize that voice. I recognize that voice, you little devil, you. How dare you? How dare you?
2: Aren't you glad I called back?
0: So, Lorena, do I not look like I'm excited about this, Lorena?
1: You look elated.
0: Yeah. Yeah. It's crazy. Well, what's going on, you, you little troublemaker, you?
2: Well, I just wanted to, I know you don't talk much about NASCAR, but, you know, you should probably start talking more about it, because, you know, if you heard about Carson Hocevar, he's making waves and making some big headlines in NASCAR right now.
0: Are you trying to get me fired?
2: No, I'm trying to get your show a little more exciting.
0: Hold on a sec here. Let me see. Marcel, this guy Alex says I need to talk NASCAR on the show, that I'm not doing my job. Your thoughts, Marcel?
3: You can stay on the radio side, but not on NASCAR instead. So good morning to you.
0: All right. He says, Alex, he told me that not on NASCAR, though. That's what he said.
2: Oh, I don't know why I would listen to him, but.
0: All right. Well, how about Mike the Leprechaun? Let's see. Mike the Leprechaun, according to Alex, I should be talking NASCAR. Your thoughts? Hold on. Let me punch the right lineup. Oh, I hung up on him. Mike the Leprechaun, should I be talking NASCAR? Mike the Leprechaun.
4: Yes. NASCAR.
0: All right, hang up on him. Let's see. Let me try Steve in Manhattan. Steve, should I be talking NASCAR? Steve in Manhattan.
5: Stick with Formula One and women's basketball.
0: Okay, Alex, he says women's basketball and Formula One.
2: We want to talk about Formula One. I'm just basically following the leader, so there's not much excitement there.
0: Yeah. Okay, this call's not going very well. I feel like this call's not going great for you.
2: Maybe I'm trying too hard.
0: Yeah. Okay.
2: But I would like to take the Ben Maller oath if that is possible.
0: I don't know that you're trustworthy enough. We can't have a like a rogue sleeper cell in the Maller militia. I feel like you might be a sleeper cell. Like, we'll get you in there and then you'll do something crazy. We'll have to throw you out. We rarely throw anyone out of the Maller militia, but we might have to with you.
2: I mean, unless you're just upset that I was able, probably the first newbie ever to use a golden ticket.
0: I don't know that I would be upset by that. I was annoyed. I don't know that upset is the right word. Annoyed would be the word. All right, well, fine. We'll do the stupid. You want to do the oath? We'll do the oath.
2: Yes, let's do it.
0: All right. This is so exciting. We're about to do the oath here. Here we go. Raise your hand. I state your name.
2: I, Alex.
0: Do solemnly swear.
2: Do solemnly swear
0: that I will support and defend the Ben Maller Show.
2: That I will support and defend the Ben Maller Show.
0: Against all enemies.
2: Against all enemies.
0: Foreign and domestic.
2: Foreign and domestic.
0: And that I will obey the orders.
2: And I will obey the orders.
0: To peacefully fight back.
2: To peacefully fight back.
0: Against hostile attacks from rival sports gas bags and blowhards.
2: Against all hostile attacks against.
0: You didn't
2: I blew that part, of course.
0: You didn't do it. You screwed it up. I can't swear you in.
2: I'll have to try again then.
1: Wow.
0: Okay, all right. You've just wasted my time. You wasted my time, you schmuck. Go away. Yeah, how dare you waste my time? It's very valuable. This is my valuable time. Never again with him. Let's go to Paul, who's in Asheville. What's going on, Paul? Welcome.
6: Hey, Ben. Good morning. How are you?
0: If I was any better, I'd be LeBron, but not LeBron James, because things are not going to go well there in Philadelphia.
6: Yeah. Ben, listen, I'm 45 years old. Full disclosure, I'm a white male. I've never in my life understood the hate for LeBron James. And I'm just going to simply ask to flip the question. Has LeBron James' career gone first before Michael Jordan? So what I'm saying is, had Michael Jordan not posted his numbers, say, in the clubhouse, and LeBron James posted his numbers, and then Michael came after him, there is nothing. Michael Jordan was never compared to anybody coming up. Michael Jordan's career would not live in today's. Could you imagine Michael Jordan in today's game with social media, gambling on the golf course, gambling in the locker rooms, going to minor league baseball for 2 years? And could you imagine LeBron James with no social media? Like, the reason we hate LeBron James so much is because we learned of him in high school. We learned of him in high school because of Michael Jordan. He was compared to Michael Jordan in high school, so they put him on TV. Had Michael Jordan not come first, the hatred for LeBron James would not be there. The things we hate LeBron James for.
0: That's part of it. I know you've got your speech prepared, but the point for me, the turning point for LeBron, early in his career, people didn't hate LeBron. It all changed in 2010 when he left Cleveland and had the whole decision thing. That's when people began hating LeBron, and it's been 16 years where it's gotten worse and worse. And there's a lot of phony stuff that he does that annoy people. So
6: Ben, had Michael Jordan not come, he would not have left Cleveland to be big. He left Cleveland to chase Michael Jordan. Like, that would not have happened in today's game. That's what I'm saying. LeBron James left Cleveland at 25.
0: Like Jordan never won early in his career with the Bulls. But he didn't, like, leave. He stayed, and they won a lot. Like,
6: also, Ben, the league rules of today would not permit.
0: Listen, you, what are you on LeBron's payroll here? My God, you love LeBron. I got it. You're not going to change my mind. He's annoying. That's fine. I mean, he's a great player and all that. Wonderful, great. Congratulations. Not very likable. But you like him, so that's fine. You love him. You got your LeBron poster up. You got your LeBron onesie on. We're good.
6: Be able to love Michael Jordan in today's world, had we known everything in social media. Don't forget.
0: Well, you're assuming we would know. There's a lot of things about LeBron we don't know about either. You are able to hide things. There are ways. Like, hey, the 49ers just had their coach almost lose his eyeball, and they waited 11 days before they announced it. So there are ways to hide things even in the modern world. But you're assuming that all that stuff would have gotten out. And, like, Derek Jeter was hooking up with all kinds of models, and he had the famous thing in the where you had to put your phone when you went to visit him. And all. There are ways to hide from social media. So, but thank you. I appreciate your passion for LeBron. Thanks you as well.
1: Passionate.
0: Yeah. Mike the Leprechaun, you had something you wanted to add. Mike the Leprechaun.
7: I hope Lorena liked her gift.
0: Oh, that's right. What is that? It's very random to send someone a stuffed animal corgi and a pink hat.
7: When I was in New Hampshire, my kids picked it out for her.
0: I thought your kids hate the show.
7: No, they do hate you. They don't hate you, but they don't like the show. But they do like Lorena. So they bought that.
0: She's on the show. Why would they like Lorena? They never met her.
7: They saw pictures.
0: They saw pictures. What about my picture?
7: Okay, so the thing about, you know what? Let's do TV picks with Marcel because...
0: Okay, we'll do TV, fine. Marcel, we'd like to do some TV picks, Marcel.
8: All right, let's get into it and shut the idiot con up, people. Get ready to laugh. I promise you that.
0: All right, now going first is actually Hollering James. James, you're up first on TV picks with Marcel.
8: Hello, Hollering James. Welcome to the show.
9: Marcel, how you doing?
8: Not too much, not too shabby. It is raining here in the parts of the Northeast. How about you?
9: I think I'm chilling like a villain, making an illin, but no killing.
8: Oh, say no more.
0: All right, thank you, James. You did not answer the question. Let's try Mike the Leprechaun. Mike the Leprechaun,
8: Mike the Idiocon, Ben.
0: Sorry.
8: Get up!
0: Sorry,
7: Ben,
0: about that.
7: You're not a mafia guy, but Marcel is a mafia boss in Brooklyn.
8: Hey, Leprechaun, shut your mouth! And what are you watching from last night?
0: Is that true, Marcel? Is it accurate that you are a mafia guy?
8: Yeah. I don't think so. I'm a grandson.
7: Yes.
3: 32 years old, but not the mafia side of life for me. But this leprechaun don't want to say the question about what's for TV picks. If he didn't ask my question,
0: we'll
3: definitely block him.
0: All right. No answer, leprechaun. Yes, okay.
7: Yes, I can get... He was watching Looney Tunes, Tom and Jerry.
3: Oh, wow. Not a mismatch, you idiot.
0: Okay. You're very angry, Marcel.
10: Yeah, you idiot.
0: Very angry.
3: Get him to block now.
0: Why are you so angry today? What's going on with you? Do you like to tell me something? You want to share with the class what's going on with you?
3: Well, definitely. One, Mike the Idiotcon is my enemy. And two, I blocked him because he say all those tough names and those memes about me. And third, he will definitely lose on his side of his life.
0: Do you see Otani's guy, Ipe Mizuhara, the guy that took the fall there? He's in jail outside Philadelphia. He said in this audio, in this documentary, he said one of the reasons he claims he did it, of course, wink, wink, nod, nod, is because he was trying to keep up with Otani. He said he was like he was going paycheck to paycheck because he had to keep up with the lifestyle. And this is what's great. So Otani's making like millions and millions of dollars, like 40, 50 million, whatever he's making a year. This guy was making $85,000 a year, and he was trying to keep up with Otani.
3: Jeez.
0: That's almost as much as you make, Marcel.
3: Oh, say no more.
0: All right, I'm going to say you were watching the Yankee-White Sox game last night. It was in Chicago, Yankees and Sox. Yankees won that game. That's what
3: yes, it is. Put the mixed match side of life, your ambassador.
0: All right, thank you. Yes, Lorena.
3: Go right ahead for you, my friend.
1: I think you were watching the series of Unfortunate Events.
3: Unfortunate Events on Apple TV Plus?
1: Yes.
3: Well, not a mixed match it is. Darn. Again.
0: All right. Koopa Loop, please.
3: Koop de Loop, go right ahead for you, buddy.
10: I think you were watching A Knight of the Seven Kingdoms.
3: The Knight of the Seven Kingdoms on HBO Max?
10: Yes.
0: Got that right.
3: Not a mixed match again.
0: Sorry, Koop. Reveal answers.
3: The smiles on your face because Yankees White Sox on the YES Network in Gotham Sports last night.
0: Thank you.
3: I'm looking for a swap this afternoon at 2:10 Eastern, 11:10 Pacific.
0: I will not be watching it. There he is, Marcel. Ferg Doug says the LeBron sexual sounded like a dork. Well, that's not very nice. I mean, he just loves LeBron. And he doesn't understand why people would not like LeBron because he likes LeBron. So he can't understand why anyone else would not like LeBron. I do think it all changed with the decision. People actually did kind of like him for a while. And then it all went away. Anyway, this is the Ben Maller Show. We're going to have Password, the word game of the stars. If you would like to play Password, call right now at 877-99 on Fox. We'll get to Password, and we will do it next! Hey!
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0: Ben Maller Show rolls on and on and on and on. A reminder that this show is live all night, and there's a podcast. For those of you that only hear the last hour, many say, I get up early, Maller. I'm not a nut job like you. I don't stay up all night. Oh, okay, fine. Well, you can find the Ben Maller Show podcast. It's omnipresent. And the good news is the podcast has been cannibalized. So you can listen to the whole thing if you want, all 4 hours. Or you can hear little bits of it on social media. We got into the algorithm this week. Got into it with the Philadelphia bots. They were not happy with my take on the 76ers with LeBron. They got upset with me a little bit there. So the bots were not happy. In the meantime, you can get on the Ben Maller Show podcast. Like the podcast. Listen however you want. And there is also the best of version of the podcast, which Ryan in Shrewsbury tells me is 3.8 seconds. So enjoy that. Ben Maller Show podcast. Help us out. Do us a solid. We thank you. We thank you. We thank you.
1: And the password is... Password. You idiot. Password. The word game of the stars. Here's Ben Maller.
0: So welcome in our contestants for Password. We have Nate in the Valley of the Sun, who's going to be one of our combatants. Hello, Nate. Welcome.
2: Who loves you, baby?
0: Who loves you, baby? Who do you want to partner up with, Nate, on Password, the word game of the stars?
2: Benjamin Grimm, of course.
0: All right. There you go. My last name there. And Nate, what keeps you up these late hours?
2: I have a hemorrhage in my left eye and hematoma in my right.
0: All right.
2: I'm at like...
0: Yeah.
2: Yeah, get my vision back.
0: All right. Attention advertisers. Okay, very good. Hold on a sec, buddy. I hope that goes well for you. And we have Mark on the north end. Hello, Mark. Welcome.
3: Good morning, Ben.
0: What's going on? Who would you like to partner up with? You got Lorena or Koopa Loop?
3: Well, seeing that you're not available, I have to go with Coop the Loop.
0: All right, Coop the Loop. You are.
4: I was
0: in.
4: The winner last week.
0: Nobody heard that. The transmitter went down. All right, here we go, Nate. You're got a list of words. 1 to 10, Nate. And you're there in the beautiful Phoenix area. Please pick a number 1 to 10.
2: 7.
0: Number 7. All right. Let's go with... I could use the Mallard Maneuver. I'm not going to use the Mallard Maneuver, though. How about... see, there's not a...
2: Do you want me to pick a different number?
5: No.
0: That's a good... I like how you work there. That's good. I like that. Let me try the Mallard Maneuver, all right? Here we go. This is never... It never works on the first clue. I'm going to try it. Because I'm a rebel. All right. You know the Mallard Maneuver, Nate? You heard of that before?
2: I don't know if I could say it on the air.
0: Here we go. Here we go. This is very... Brand?
2: New.
0: Yeah, it worked! The Mallard Maneuver worked! It's still... I still got my fastball, Coop. I still got it. Go ahead. Good job.
5: All right, pick a number, Mark.
3: 3.
0: Number 3. This is something we'd all like.
5: Let's go with... Increase.
3: Increase.

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5: Here's something pretty disturbing I discovered while researching this podcast. This is what it actually says on the Los Angeles Police Department website. The site states that the Adult Missing Persons Unit investigates 3,200 cases a month, and 70% of those missing people are found or returned voluntarily within 2 or 3 days. It goes on to explain, and I quote here, since being a missing person is not a crime, police are given a very limited role while conducting these types of investigations. At the bottom of the webpage, it gets more disturbing. There's a section titled, What If They Never Returned? And here's the official police advice. In such situations, you may want to enlist the services of a private investigator to assist in your search. If you can't afford a PI, the police elaborate, quote, another option would be to contact the Salvation Army, which has a missing persons locator program. There is not a single sentence on the LAPD website that would lead a loved one of a missing person to have any faith that the police would properly investigate it. What the LAPD is basically saying is, if someone you love goes missing, don't overreact. They'll probably turn up, unless they don't, in which case you should get someone besides the police to look into it. All this is my way of saying, if the police took missing persons cases as seriously as they do, say, bank robberies, I wouldn't have had to do this podcast in the first place and end up chasing a violent criminal halfway around the country. I'm Neil Strauss, and you can hear the full story of To Live and Die in L.A.
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12: 7-6 through 7-6 in L.A. Shohei Ohtani, a leadoff homer, 3 hits, 3 RBIs in the loss, but he was stranded at third, bottom of the ninth. San Diego won with a run, bottom of the ninth, 8-7 over Colorado. Fernando Tatis Jr. went 5-for-5. Victories for the A's and the Brewers. Houston won at the Angels 3-2. Yordan Alvarez with his 35th home run. Atlanta at the Mets rained out, doubleheader on Wednesday. The Yankees won at the White Sox 3-2. The victory to Garrett Cole, 6 innings, 7 strikeouts. Miami shut out Philadelphia 1-0 on a first-inning homer. Texas won at Tampa Bay 4-1. Arizona in 12 innings won at Pittsburgh 8-7. The Philadelphia Eagles gave

0: defensive tackle Jalen Carter a four-year extension. The Browns gave defensive back Denzel Ward a new two-year deal. WNBA Indiana won at Seattle, 32 points for Caitlin Clark. I'm Steve DeSager.
1: You know what time it is?
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0: And away we go. It is Two Pros and a Cup of Joe, Fox Sports Radio. LeVar Arrington, Brady Quinn, Jonas Knox with you. 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What up, Sticks?
1: Hi.
0: Hi.
1: Hi.
0: So there's a lot of stuff going on in the NFL, surrounding the NFL. I don't know if...
1: it's crazy when you're right, isn't it? It's crazy when you make crazy accusations about things or assumptions or, you know, opinions, and then it turns out to be something.
0: Now, what exactly?
1: I don't know. Because I know I'm looking at a rundown.
0: No, so let's
1: flip it. I don't want to get premature. I know that we're still trying to connect. So
0: let's flip it.
1: Well, then let's flip it then.
0: All right. So the
1: somebody
0: Kyle
1: else
0: Shanahan,
1: flipped it. Oh, yeah, okay. Yeah. He flipped it.
0: The Kyle Shanahan saga takes another turn. The latest yesterday was that Kyle Shanahan showed up, spoke with reporters, detailed the extent of the injuries, you know, hours upon hours of plastic surgery was needed. You know, there was some talk that he nearly lost an eye. Like, the injuries are severe. But as it turns out, the story goes that his cell phone fell out of his lap in between the seats or something along those lines. And when he reached down to grab it, he looked up and he had crossed over the line, and that's what caused the accident. And then he went out of his way to point out and tell the reporters that he called into his office that the other woman was not at fault, and to make sure that they all knew that he was at fault and that the report that was written up incorrectly, because it had... They had alluded to
1: there's no citations,
0: her being at fault.
1: Yeah, no, yeah. Because it's an ongoing investigation.
0: Look, man.
1: And that's what threw it off. That's what threw it off because, again, I was like, the first thing you think of, the first thought you have is that he was texting. You know, that you're texting, like you're looking at your phone. That was when I heard it, it's the first thing I thought. But then I read the initial release of, you know, what the police had to say about it. And it was like, no fault, just it was an accident. So you chalk it up to that. Like, you know, sometimes it could literally accidents happen all the time. And now the people who are in the accidents, they are going to try to put somebody in place, somebody at fault. That's how it works. And then, you know, they're going to make a lot of money. Whoever this person is that got hit by Kyle Shanahan is going to get a seven-figure settlement. Now, it's going to take plenty of years. It's going to take a whole lot of years to get it and a whole lot of proving as to why you're going to deserve that. You're going to have to show health, you know, bills and stuff like that. You're going to claim that you mentally... I've gone through this before, by the way. And I've gone through this before bumping a car. I literally was in Jersey traffic on Turnpike and literally bumped a car. like get out of the way. That my car touches the car. I get out of the car. Are you okay? Yeah, I'm good. Are you okay? Yeah, I'm good. And then she looked at my vehicle. She was like, wait. And then she looked at me. She was like, you're a fool. And she started chewing on her tongue. I lied to you not. She started going.
0: That's a good
1: thing. Yeah. Hold on, honey, huh? I can't feel my tongue.
0: I kind of, you know, I'll be honest with you. I kind of respect the scumbaggery of it all.
1: I mean, right in your face.
0: It's kind of
1: right in your face. I was just a regular black man at first. Then she looked at my whip. She was like, then she looked at me again. She was like, no, you aren't kind of, no, come on, I can't feel my tongue. Anyway, she ended up making some money. This person's going to make a lot of money. And that's not, to me, that's not even the biggest thing. First of all, again, you want to make light of the fact that you're glad everyone is okay. As you mentioned, he has some extensive injuries. I don't know the details on the other person's injuries, but it sounds like, you know, they're okay. But when you take that long to report what's going on and what happened, it turns into you're hiding something.
0: The full statement from Shanahan to these reporters that he called in was the following. Quote, I was going 20 miles an hour. I was not on my phone, but I dropped my phone and it was stuck in my seat. It's on my lap and it slid off. And I went down to look for it and took my eyes off the road for 2 seconds as I was coming up. The airbags hit me in my face and they broke my nose. And then they said the visor really gashed me. I took my eyes off the road looking for my phone and my car veered into someone. It's one of those roads where there's no forgiveness. When I hit her, the impact was just so, I'll never forget how violent it was. So letting everybody know, hey, it was my fault and not her fault.
1: Hey, you know what's even crazier? But go ahead. Go, I'm sorry.
0: Well,
1: go.
0: The report was written wrong.
1: That's crazy.
0: Okay. I just.
1: And why was it written wrong?
0: Like that, and that's the part, like, and you made mention of that. Like, once it starts to
1: linger
0: and go on, and the news doesn't come out, and it, you know, and all of that, and then you find out that some people may have known about it, not reported on it, and then you find out that when it was reported on by the police, they got it wrong. It's a two-car accident. I don't know how that happens, and he comes out and, you know, lets everybody know. And look, I commend him for it. He's being a stand-up guy and taking ownership and accountability for the whole thing. It's just a weird way for a story to come out and to be handled. And I'm sorry. That's not being a conspiracy theorist. That's just looking at this, knowing you've been in an accident, I've been in accidents. It doesn't go this way.
1: No.
0: Sorry, man. So that's the part that I'm like, something just seems suspect. I don't know.
1: There's really no way around the fact that there definitely would create some sort of pause on what actually happened. You know, another thing about now with technology, which is very interesting, he opens himself up now to an investigation. And when the insurance people or the lawyers and stuff start to get involved, they're going to want his cell phone history. They're going to want it.
0: Yeah.
1: So while he is trying to minimize what if they would have just came out and said it immediately, if they would have put it out there immediately that, you know, his cell phone fell, like the story he gave, cell phone fell, he reached for the cell phone, boom, he ends up in an accident. Then you don't. You're going to have to answer questions, but I think it's different. I think it comes across differently if you just come out and say it right away. He got into an accident. He's going to be okay. From what we can gather, his cell phone fell. He reached for his cell phone. He runs into a car. I think if you present, just like how he's presenting it right now to the media and it's out, I feel like if they present it quicker and earlier, then maybe it's not as much fallout. But then now it's like, well, what is that? Now you're questioning, was that what really happened? Was he really texting and he dropped it while he was texting, or somebody called? He said, oh, here he is. He's home. He's here. Go. You want in? You want in on it?
2: I mean, this was all the talk of the Big Ten Media Day yesterday.
1: Was it really?
2: No, absolutely
1: not. Oh, I was about to say, I wouldn't think it was. But you're here now. We wanted to talk about the Big Ten Media Day. We flopped.
0: Well, we
1: were waiting on you to get here.
0: Little flipperoo.
1: Yeah, we flipperooed.
0: It's just, yeah, look, man. It's
1: suspicious.
0: You take a while for the story to come out. The story comes out. Like I said, yeah. I commend him for standing up and saying it was my fault. It was not her fault. The police report was written wrong. I don't know why that would have been, that a police report would have been written wrong, but okay.
2: Yeah, then, you do. Come on.
0: What do you mean?
2: Why do we act like we don't know what happened?
1: I mean, we could
2: dance
1: around
2: it. There are plenty
1: of
2: teams that are in with different police departments, and they were trying to do him a favor. They were trying to make sure this didn't get out because he was at fault because of, you know, what he did, and obviously whether he was texting and driving or whatever it was. I mean, clearly he was at fault. And they were trying to find a way of covering it up and slow play it out.
1: Yeesh.
2: I'm sure there was a concern over his health, you know, from the accident itself. But this happens more than people realize. As far as police departments, and LeVar, you can comment on this too. Like they're
1: oh, they'll take care. They'll take care of your own
2: exactly.
1: people. They'll take care. Now,
2: exactly.
0: Way to ruin
1: you take
0: it for
1: care
0: the,
1: of each
0: way
1: other.
0: To ruin it for the next guy. I mean, now he aired out the police department. Now, if somebody else gets a pop for an accident, now they're gonna, you know, throw the book at him because of this.
1: But terrible, you know. But well, to their defense,
2: I mean, some police departments don't care who you are.
1: Yeah,
2: so that's Tony Romo.
1: Yeah, nice. I mean, the timing couldn't have been any worse for Tony Romo. It couldn't have been any worse.
0: It's just terrible.
1: I will say this. To the police department's defense, we don't know what report was given to him or to the responding officer or officers. Just so we're clear, protocol calls for if they weren't there and they didn't see it, you take the report. So we don't know if that's what Kyle Shanahan said. We don't know. Like, what did he say in the moment? He might have panicked. He might have been scared. Whatever. Whoop-de-woo. I'm going to lose my job. I did nothing wrong. You don't know what happened at the scene of the accident. So if that's what he ended up saying to the media, I mean, maybe the officers didn't get it, or the officer involved didn't get it incorrect. He just might have been the account that he was given on the scene. I mean, all he's going to do is take a report of what's on the scene, or they get taken away and you got to try to get it later. But maybe that's exactly what he was told.
0: So Nicholas Martinez of the Palo Alto Police Department said that there was a clerical error in the preparation of the report that was transmitted to the state database. So... Those
1: and,
0: damn
1: and like, what does
0: errors,
1: that mean?
0: Man.
1: Like, why well, don't like, what does that mean?
0: Because
1: no citations issued, no one at fault, nothing. It was just an accident. Is how it initially came out.
0: Just a weird story, man. I'm sorry. I'm glad everybody's all right. Like, I'm glad, you know. And Kyle Shanahan still, he's got the concussion stuff going on, and he said he's still having trouble focusing. There's fatigue and all that. And the injuries were bad, man. He got really banged up, and you know, the plastic surgery they had to get done, like I think it was like 8 to 10 hours of plastic surgery to try and correct stuff. Like, he got really banged up, and you could tell just in the way the reporters are talking about it that he's shook up by the whole thing, and I don't blame him, but it's just, it is an odd way.
1: But you guys do know what the next question is. I mean, it obviously leads to the next question.
0: Which is what? Was Tony Romo in the passenger seat?
2: Was he texting Tony Romo?
0: Yeah.
1: He might have been texting Tony Romo.
0: No, you imagine that?
1: That's kind of cool.
0: You imagine that's like a movie Crash.
1: That's crazy.
0: It all connects together.
1: That's crazy. Now, that would be
2: a good reference.
1: That'd be a TV show.
2: What a reference.
1: What happens next? Is it just a, that's what happened? And
2: yeah.
1: Because...
0: Brady told me he should be fired. Now, again, I think that's a bit much.
1: Dang.
0: I think that's a bit much.
2: Yeah, I'm the one who's cared. Not that I don't care about his well-being of the situation, but I have not been invested in this story since the jump. Mm-hmm. Like, I really never felt like there was a ton more to this, even though you guys kept being like, oh. This was a very, like, you guys reacted like Brian Windhorst with the whole fingers up going, what's going on in Cleveland or wherever he
1: Well, because there's something going on in Cleveland.
0: We did throw out some speculation on our text thread, which I don't think
2: wild speculation.
0: Yeah, I don't think we can
1: repeat. I'd rather go with
2: you guys. Want to dip into that, huh?
0: I don't know.
2: Yeah, you ruthless people.
1: why you use dip though? Why you use dip in? Like, why would you use that? That sounds a little bit. That sounds a little bit.
2: What did we get reckless with yesterday?
0: Can I just ask you this as well too? The Tony Romo arrest video, There were people, I actually saw legitimate people. Go ahead.
2: I was just going to ask this, because I wasn't clear on something. Was he stretching? Like, was he warming up stretching for the field sobriety? Is that what I saw?
0: Yes, because he told them that he had he's had two back surgeries, and so when he was cramped up in the car, he needed to get out and stretch. And my favorite part is that you've got people that are watching the video going, he doesn't seem drunk at all. Oh, he doesn't?
1: Because his norm looks...
0: Oh, he doesn't?
1: That, I mean, that is kind of damning.
0: Okay.
2: Jim?
0: All right, he doesn't. Just tell me you've never had a cocktail without...
1: He does look like normal. He does look normal.
0: I don't know, man. He seemed like...
1: So he was always faded then. Huh? He's always faded.
0: He also... I thought Brady would take offense to this because Tony Romo said to the police officer, hey... You know, you think just because I left a golf course, I was drunk? I thought that was a direct shot at people.
2: At all golfers, yeah. Yeah, I mean, it's like, I mean, they do call it swing lube or swing juice for a reason.
0: Dang.
2: I mean, there is, you know, a few alcoholic beverages that are usually had by most golfers just to kind of loosen up and kind of relax a bit before you play golf. So I understand why people would feel that way, but... There's a big group of golfers out there who don't drink when they play golf. They actually just enjoy the game. They play golf, and that's it.
0: Oh, that's awful. Just awful.
1: I mean, he was handling himself pretty well. Usually,
2: he did.
1: You get sobriety field tests because they either can smell it, which that might have been probably what it was. Because it doesn't seem like the way his demeanor was and the way he handled himself, he did not seem like he was inebriated.
3: Did I pass this test?
1: Yeah.
4: You turn around?
3: No, I didn't. Huh?
2: Look, as a former NFL quarterback and part of the fraternity with Tony Romo, I got to tell you, I was proud of him, at least in regards to how he conducted himself. He didn't get belligerent. He was respectful. You know, they tried to kind of trick him. I think that when they were like, do you want to take the whatever test they call the breathalyzer, they didn't call it a breathalyzer, and he asked them, is like, what's that, is that, and then she's like, yeah, he's like, no, absolutely not. He's like, everyone tells me not to take it. So I thought it was interesting. And LeVar, I feel like you're more in tune with this. You don't have to take a field sobriety either. Like, now they're going to take you right in.
1: They're going to take you in
2: not to, right?
1: And it's an automatic, like, disqualifying of your license, different things like that. And by the way, I'm not an authority on it because I'm not an authority on it, for one, but I'm not an authority. I'm certainly not, because it happened to me. That's not something.
2: I'm just tapping in your wisdom. That's all.
1: Yeah, whatever.
0: Let me just say this.
1: I thought he handled himself well, because the thing about it is, you have to, again, it's by discretion by the officer on the scene as to if there is a reason to have suspicion of intoxication.
0: Well, let me just say this. As somebody who has been pulled over and taken the breathalyzer test, your guys' standpoint is coming from the place of a non-breathalyzer test taking person.
1: I've never taken one.
0: All right,
1: I've never used one.
0: Let me pull a Ryan Clark on you. You've never played the game. All right, so you guys wouldn't know this.
1: Oh.
0: But I've taken the breathalyzer test.
1: Well, it's because you're a white man.
2: You have?
0: Yes, told you yesterday.
1: You were racially profiled.
2: Yeah, but like,
1: if we're going to go down that road, let's go all the way down.
0: I got pulled over. I performed so poorly in the roadside test.
1: I think your facial hair, I think your facial hair threw them off.
0: They're like, yeah, you're good to go. I was like, yeah, man, I just, you know, don't have to tell you.
2: That's an actual true story. I thought you were messing around.
0: No, I swear to God. Yeah. Yeah, it was, you know.
2: Man. And also, I couldn't tell if the stuff they were asking him to do as part of the field sobriety was his stretching routine, or if they're asking him to do that. Like, that was what got difficult with the video.
1: All I know is, from my knowledge of field sobriety tests, no one ever passes. If at the moment they pull you out to do a field sobriety test, you are already going in.
0: Do you remember when Jim Bob Cooter got popped, the coordinator? He got popped, and the report came out that he failed 3 field sobriety tests. And I said, man, after the first one, they're just having a laugh. They're like, hey, man, let's see what we can get this guy to do. Like,
1: I mean, if you're being
0: you
1: real,
0: juggle?
1: the first one is a joke.
0: can you juggle street cones and count backwards?
1: You know, they do. They One of the tests is to say the alphabet backwards.
0: Yeah.
1: And I would not be able to do that. I would not be able to say the alphabet backwards. But that's like, that is one of the questions, I believe. Say the alphabet backwards.
0: It's just, yeah, man. So, hey.
1: You're going in. The minute they ask you to get out of your vehicle, you're going. You're not getting out to get back in. You're going in.
0: I did. I survived.
2: Well, you did. Man. I mean, maybe Tony Roman needs a little more Jonas Knox in him. You know?
1: You took a breathalyzer.
0: Yes.
1: That's why you
0: field get that, sobriety test and breathalyzer.
1: When did you
0: test.
1: Take the breathalyzer after the sobriety? Yes. Exactly.
0: Yeah.
1: Well, there you go.
0: Like,
1: you
0: got to
1: take.
0: Real.
1: You got to take into consideration if you're denying the breathalyzer test, that's already boom. That's already your strike. But if you didn't deny the breathalyzer test and you did the field sobriety test, then yes, you. I mean, but. Most of these guys are going to deny the blood test or the field sobriety test, and it's because they know they're going to show up.
0: Brady said this a long time ago, man. That's why I'm built different.
1: Oh, gosh.
0: I don't have to tell you.
1: Were you drunk?
0: No.
1: Oh, then that's an indictment on you, too.
2: Wait, what? Because
0: no,
2: his normal demeanor, people thought he was drunk.
1: Yes.
2: Was
0: there's drunk. No yes. possible way this yes. is a real
1: that's
0: thing.
1: That's exactly what I'm saying.
2: I think I know what happened. Jonas doesn't get much sleep, all right? So he needs to go to Mattress Firm. He needs to talk to their sleep experts.
1: Okay.
2: They will find him a customizable sleep solution like the Tempur-Pedic Split King Sleep System. Right now, you can get, and Jonas can get, $300 off an instant gift card towards a Tempur-Pedic total sleep solution with a mattress purchase that makes sleep easy.
1: Oh, Kyle Shanahan got a Tempur-Pedic in that hospital, but I doubt Romo got one in that sale.
0: No. That back, he needs it.
1: Dang.
0: We are going to have the usuals coming up later on. It's another edition of In Case You Missed It. This hour, we're going to have our midweek awards. Petros Papadakis is going to stop by. We've got the leftovers. All of it is yours here on this three-hour extravaganza. It's two pros and a cup of joe on a Wednesday morning. And we got boots on the ground coverage. That's yours next year on FSR.
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0: Two pros and a cup of Joe. Fox Sports Radio. LeVar Arrington, Brady Quinn, Jonas Knox are the air. Coming up in about 15 from now. Another edition of In Case You Missed It right here on FSR on this Wednesday morning.
1: I respect how you brought it in. I definitely do.
0: Doesn't this make you feel like that? You know,
1: it makes it feel like you get a pick-me-up out of it.
0: Man. A little smooth here.
1: And when you're feeling real smooth and you got that respect, you gotta put your arm out the window and keep your hand on the wheel, if you know what I'm saying. And if you're going to do it, you might as well do it with a Nissan Frontier.
2: Uh-huh. Say it, Daddy.
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2: That's right, Big Daddy LeVar.
1: Yeah, hell yeah. That's what they call me.
0: It is time now also.
1: Big Daddy.
0: For the Tire Rack play of the day.
3: Swung on and hit high in the air. Deep right center field. It's got a chance, Thomas, at the wall, and it is off the wall, and it bounces by both fielders. Caratini scores. Lee's got a score. Royce Lewis has tripled home the winning runs.
0: And somewhere, Scott Shapiro is smiling. 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
1: Minnesota.
2: That's right.
0: Where one Braden T. Quinn is at. Boots on the ground coverage for in-depth conversations, breakdowns, all sorts of fun stuff with Big Ten Media Days, coaches, players. What was the big takeaway from day one of Big Ten Media Days there in Chi-Town?
1: What was it?
2: You know, there's not as much conversation like we saw from the SEC trying to declare that they're the best conference. You know, it was kind of very much as matter of fact. I think what became more of a point of conversation was the legislation that's out right now, where they're trying to figure out, you know, what college football and what college sports are going to look like moving forward. And that was more of the conversation. And I guess, you know, the Big Ten can discuss these sorts of things or communicate that way because, as I said yesterday, they're at the top of the mountain in college football. They won the last three national championships. If you look at their record, in particular in the postseason versus the other conferences, they have by far and away the best record since they expanded playoff to 12 teams. So it really was more of just kind of focusing on themselves. You know, I had a chance to sit down with Lincoln Riley, who's super optimistic about their chances this year, talked about why, you know, he said what he said about the window for championships being open, whether that's all the guys they have coming back, whether that's their number one recruiting class for the 2026 recruiting class. So they've got a ton of young talent, too. Jane Maiava, the quarterback, who he feels like is a tremendous leader, has a lot of experience, can do a lot of things he would like him to do and that other quarterbacks have done in his system in the past to win Heismans, win conference championships, and be the number one overall pick. So, you know, he was extremely optimistic, and it feels like this is now kind of that time, you know, where really they can make a run at it. If you look at their schedule, too, it's somewhat favorable. Obviously, there's one less game to worry about.
1: I was about to say, they got a big one against Notre Dame, don't they?
2: No, that's over. Oh. That's done. Oh. So.
1: Because he was asked about the rivalry, right? And he said nothing happened.
2: He was. I mean, we didn't talk about it only because it doesn't really pertain to the Big Ten and our scheduling for Big Noon. But, you know, to be quite frank, I mean, he's gotten the message.
1: You wanted it.
2: He's gotten the message that everyone thinks that he doesn't want it. And he's now out there trying to change that narrative. And that's fine if SC wants to. But the people who are behind those conversations know the truth. And the truth is that Southern Cal has changed conferences. They've changed coaches. They've changed athletic directors. They are the one that has changed in all of this. And because the results haven't been what they wanted, now they want to change that rivalry because they're concerned about not being able to make the playoff, not being able to have more success, because very similar to the conversation that Steve Sarkisian is saying. You know, if that's your non-conference game and you're in a tough conference, I mean, that's in essence what Lincoln Riley's doing. I don't know why he's not using the same discussion point that Steve Sarkisian is. You don't have to just sit there and say, like, nah, we don't know if we need the rivalry. No, it's the matter of if 9-3 doesn't get you in the expanded playoff at 12 teams, it becomes much more damaging for you to play that game because you still have to deal with the Ohio States and the Michigans, the Penn States, the Oregons, the, you know, name all the Indianas, the name all the great teams right now in the Big Ten that are going to be scheduled for you. So, you know, he can use the same narrative or excuse that Steve Sarkisian does. But what's going to happen is once this playoff expands past 12 to 24, and I've always said this, the rivalry will come back. Because it's no longer so punitive to Southern Cal. And so a 9-3 team will get in. You know, there obviously will be multiple 9-3 teams that get in. And that's what's going to happen in the future. That's where this whole thing is going. We're just not there yet. And the crazy thing about this, and this is what no one really discusses in regards to this rivalry and it not being played, is Notre Dame obviously wants it. And this year, you know, the way they were trying to make it scheduled, it wasn't really even possible. But if anyone's hurt by a loss in the entire landscape of college football, it's Notre Dame. I mean, last year they didn't get in with two losses. And there are obviously multiple teams that got in with two losses. And in the past, it's been that of which, when it was four teams, they couldn't lose one and have any reassurance they got in. In 12 teams, depending on their schedule, I'm not sure if they get in this year with their schedule with one loss. Like, I mean, I can literally state that right now. I am not sure. Only because their schedule and strength of schedule, at least as it appears now, is going to be that weak. So if anyone you can make the case is penalized by playing a tough opponent, losing and maybe being out, it's Notre Dame. I mean, literally last year they lost to, you know, teams that were a part of those conversations in the final moments, seconds of games, and it wasn't enough to put them as a part of it. So Notre Dame can make that same argument, but they don't. They want to play the rivalry like they always have for, you know, decades and decades through world wars and everything else. So again, the narratives are being spun. That's one, but it'll come back at some point. I'm sure they'll work it out.
0: The fact that Lincoln Riley's being asked about a non-Big Ten game at Big Ten Media Days, I ought to tell him and everybody, yeah, you kind of screwed that up. Like, that's like the fact that that's still a topic of conversation at Big Ten Media Days, and it really doesn't have anything to do with the Big Ten, tells you that people are still looking for answers, and they haven't really come up with anything that makes a whole lot of sense in the entire time he's talked about it. So,
4: Wisconsin sounded positive, huh?
2: Like, yeah, talk to Luke Fickell.
4: Going on.
2: Yeah, talk to Luke Fickell. You know, they've got the third biggest transfer class. And that's been an interesting ride for Wisconsin fans because, you know, they've gotten away offensively from their identity, you know, wanting to pound away, run the football, lean on running backs and multiple tight end sets and have your kind of complement of one or two receivers who could be game breakers for you. Because defensively, their front seven was great last year. But talking to Luke Fickell, he feels really good about where they're trying to get back to. And that is, you know, having a running back they can rely on, multiple tight ends. They feel really good about that particular group. Colton Joseph is one of the transfers. He was the Sun Belt Player of the Year from Old Dominion at quarterback. And so he adds some different dimensions for them with what they can do running the football. And they feel taller and longer and more athletic in the secondary. So if they can get what they got from their front seven last year in the run game defensively, and they can be better in coverage and limiting big plays, I think they feel like they can get back to that, you know, the changeup of seeing power and counter and all these gap schemes where you've got multiple linemen and multiple tight ends just pounding away at you where no one's running that anymore. And it used to be a really, really not only difficult scheme to go up against, but tough game to play because you're physically getting beat up. And the way they limit the amount of possessions you get. So I think they're gonna kind of switch back towards that. And I do think it'll be advantageous. The toughest thing for Wisconsin is, I mean, LeVar, look at their schedule to begin the season. I mean, there's pressure on him and they start with Notre Dame. I want to say they play someone two or a couple of teams two really early in Big Ten play. And I just hope they're patient because I do think they're going to get back on the right track now moving forward.
4: What about Illinois? Bielema, he's always full of vinegar and that other thing, you know.
0: Wisconsin, by the way, has got Notre Dame and then my dad's alma mater, Western Illinois.
4: Oh, nice.
0: In week two.
4: That's where your dad
2: is? Yeah, but yeah. Who are the games after that?
0: Eastern Michigan at Penn State, Michigan State at UCLA, yeah. USC.
2: So I think that Penn State game, and obviously they should, you know, if they end up going 2-2, like, is that, hopefully it's enough, but if they stumble to Michigan State, if they stumble to anyone else, I think there's some concern about what the administration may do at this point, because they know they need to win right now. But to Bielema's the one guy, by the way, of all the coaches that he throws out some things. You know, he doesn't mind throwing out and talking his talk.
4: He's like a bully
2: in regards to other conferences.
4: His players are like that too. They're like little bullies.
2: Yeah, I love it though, because you need those personalities. And again, something I said yesterday, I'll reiterate: the Big Ten has the best conference for coaches, in my opinion. I mean, obviously it's the best from a scheme standpoint. It's the best. I mean, look at the tenure of some of these guys. I mean, you sit down with Kirk Ferentz, he's coached forever. And just even talking to him and going about, like, you know, why he decided to come back, why he doesn't want to hang it up at 70 years old now, and the optimism that he sees for his team and his program. You know, you talk to some of these guys, like, they all kind of love where they're at and what they're building. And Illinois kind of got its own little niche too right now with how Brett Bielema has been able to build through the trenches, build these physical teams up front. They got some playmakers on the outside defensively. You know, I love their defensive scheme and their defensive coordinator. It just comes down to, like, can they get the sort of quarterback play that can elevate them? You know, that's what all these schools that are like those fringe schools that you need them to kind of take that next step. It all comes down to, like, can they elevate at the quarterback spot to get a guy who can help get them to the Big Ten championship, get them into the college football playoff and make a run.
0: It is Two Pros and a Cup of Joe here on Fox Sports Radio. LeVar Arrington, Brady Quinn, Jonas Knox with you. Coming up next here, it's another edition of In Case You Missed It right here on FSR.
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20: There was a murder in Central Ohio that many people still don't want to talk about. The man who committed that crime once sat on death row, but now he's on the run. His name is Lester Eubanks. Lester didn't tunnel out of prison or scale a stone wall. On a December morning in 1973, he and a small group of inmates were granted permission to walk outside prison walls. His handcuffs were taken off. He changed into civilian clothing, and he and 3 others were driven to a local mall. They were told they could wander the stores and were asked to return to a designated meeting spot. Hours later, all the inmates came back, except Lester Eubanks, and he hasn't been seen since.
21: He had a full plan. The guy had a plan.
22: I was just astounded that this could actually happen.
20: There were many years when it seemed like no one was even looking for Lester. But recently, his whereabouts have become the focus of the U.S. Marshals Service, the federal agents who track fugitives. The case is testing the marshals.
21: Those 9 lives are running out, and we're going to catch up with Lester.
20: And is being urged on by those hurt most by Lester's crime.
23: He's had enough free time. He confessed to the crime, and his time is up.
20: I'm Sunny Hostin with ABC News. Over the past year, a team from the ABC News investigative unit joined the search for Lester Eubanks. They uncovered new leads, possible sightings, and at every turn found resistance from those who want Lester Eubanks to be forgotten. What they've uncovered is a case that's about more than murder. It's about family loyalty, a life on the run, and a first-hand look at how the U.S. Marshals are trying to solve one of the oldest fugitive cases in American history. Now they may be closer than ever. From ABC News.
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1: Two pros and a cup of Joe, Fox Sports Radio, LeVar Arrington, Brady Quinn, Jonas Knox with you here. Coming up top of next hour, a little over 10 minutes from now. Apparently, somebody might be looking elsewhere for work coming up next year. 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
4: Yeah.
1: Starring LeVar Arrington, TJ Houshmandzadeh, and Plaxico Burress.
5: What up, Hoosh?
6: Yeah, Plax.
1: And Plaxico Burress was on the joint venture show and was asked about his time in prison and then his time in NFL prison.
7: What was worse? Playing for the Jets or prison?
5: So they're both kind of similar because when I walked in the prison on my first day, I was like, damn, man, you are a loser. And I had the same damn feeling every day I walked in the door with the Jets. I'm like, damn, I hope we can win this weekend. Loser.
1: That's awful.
4: I mean, first day grenade.
6: I didn't realize Plax sounds like Kawhi Leonard when he laughs.
4: Yeah, his laugh was Kawhi Leonard.
6: Can we play the beginning of that again, Lorena? Yeah.
7: What was worse? Playing for the Jets or prison?
6: Damn.
4: Yeah, dude.
6: Has it always been like that?
4: I mean,
1: we do it side by side.
6: Does he know? Does he know he sounds like Kawhi?
4: I don't know. It is very Kawhi Leonard-ish.
6: Look, I was only there for half a season.
5: So,
6: and it did feel like, you know, some places you go, there's an expectation to win. And that was a place where it didn't feel like there was necessarily an expectation. It felt like it was more of you were, like, curious to see if you were going to, you know. And I know there's a lot of moving parts and all that, but it's a unique place. It really is. I think culturally it's hard to get that place, you know, thinking like the New York Giants, who've had more success, that are obviously right there and share the same stadium. It was something weird there. Like it's such a big time, you know, place and thing. It's like almost like the city of New York and everything else. And the fans like kind of drowned out a little bit of, you know, what maybe the focus and narrative needs to be there.
1: You got to say that for Saturday. You got to play it on Saturday.
4: Yeah, we do got to play it.
1: Is there like an insecurity thing going on as well too with the Jets when you mentioned the Giants and the success they've had, to where the Jets are looking around going, damn, man, like somehow, some way they've got all these Super Bowls and we got nothing to show for it. There's got to be a little insecurity in town.
6: I don't know if I'd describe it as insecurity. I think I'd describe it as they're just trying to create their own history, you know, and I think they're trying to figure out how to do that. And fortunately, they've got an owner who's got enough money, who's going to keep, you know, keep pumping it into it and keep trying. And that is a positive. But they haven't been able to kind of find their way. And it's

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9: 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A black man from the projects comes forward with information about the case.
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9: 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Lee Harris is sentenced to 90 years.
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9: 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The pair are like chalk and cheese. There's no way their paths would ever cross on the outside. But as a fellow inmate, Robert sees through the lies and vows to do the unthinkable. Clear Lee's name.
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2: Tampa Bay Bucks quarterback Baker Mayfield will become a free agent after this year. He did not get a new contract as camp started. The Raiders say Kirk Cousins is their starting QB to start training camp. Green Bay defensive lineman Micah Parsons was placed on the PUP list. Philadelphia gave Pro Bowl defensive tackle Jalen Carter a four-year extension. The Browns gave Pro Bowl defensive back Denzel Ward a new two-year deal. Notre Dame and Ohio State each secured deals for ad patches on their school's uniforms. Golden State re-signed Draymond Green to a one-year contract. WNBA wins for Las Vegas and New York, and Indiana won at Seattle Caitlin Clark's 32 points. The late ball games went to Seattle, 7-6 at the Dodgers, 5 home runs for the Mariners, and San Diego, which got a run bottom of the ninth to beat Colorado, 8-7. Detroit shut out Baltimore 14-0. Arizona in 12 innings won at Pittsburgh 8-7. I'm Steve DeSager.
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0: It's Two Pros and a Cup of Joe, Fox Sports Radio. He's LeVar Arrington. That guy's Brady Quinn. I'm Jonas Knox with you here. On hundreds of affiliates, you can always find this show. 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So I'd be curious to see what sort of information Pete Prisco gets from the Tampa Bay Buccaneers training camp, because he is headed there. I believe he flew out yesterday to go to visit with the Bucs, because they've got Vita Vea, who is demanding a trade because he wants a new deal. He's entering the final year of his contract, and he's got no more guaranteed money left. So he'd like to get, you know, some sort of a deal done with Tampa. And the reports are he would like to be on the West Coast. And by West Coast, he considers, you know, Rams, Chargers, Niners, even the Raiders, even though they're not technically on the West Coast. That's a team that would appeal to him. But also Baker Mayfield, who was in the midst of contract negotiations with Tampa. Those contract talks have ended between Baker and the Bucs, and he will play out the final year of his deal and become a free agent at the end of this season. And we kind of mentioned this, you know, that it feels like history repeating itself with him. But at least as it stands right now, no more contract talks. Training camp has started, and they're going to go ahead and close the door on the discussions.
1: Do you guys believe that, though? I mean, come on. They could offer him a deal here in the next 2 weeks, and it could be what he's looking for. For people who didn't hear some of his comments, though, apparently the first or initial offer from Tampa was so low, Baker and his representation didn't even respond to it because they thought it was a joke, essentially, is how they phrased it. So the negotiations obviously got off to a bad start, and clearly he sees his value at one point. And we've talked about this, you know, at his age, at this point in time in his career, and where the Bucs are at, it's just a tough spot for a quarterback who hasn't always solidified himself, you know, with that second big deal in Cleveland that he was hoping for, and he never really got it. I still think they'll get something done. I think what's hurting this deal from getting done is probably the duration. My guess is that Baker wants, you know, a 3 years of guaranteed commitments. He's probably only getting offered two. They're probably not offering him the $50 million that Pete's talked about that he's looking for his average annual salary. And I'm sure that number is probably closer to 40, you know, maybe even less than that, or 45. And he's trying to get up to 50. But my thing is, they're probably offering him like a 2 year extension, because that's ultimately kind of where he's at this point, where he's proven himself. You know, he can be a franchise quarterback. But I also feel like they look at where he's at in his career and think, maybe we can find someone younger who can get on that rookie deal and ride that for the next 4 years and not pay as much money as we rebuild this thing back up. I mean, as LeVar's talked about, Todd Bowles in a tough spot. You know, they're not that far away from kind of a rebuild. And I think if things don't go well this season, you know, you kind of get a fresh slate, maybe with your quarterback and your head coach. And maybe that's what Tampa Bay is thinking.
2: That's the biggest one. I think that is the biggest reason why Baker Mayfield probably may not, potentially won't get the money he's looking for. Is that if I were a betting man, I would say Tampa Bay is planning on moving on from their head coach after this season. And it doesn't, I mean, I don't see a team. You already have, like, Vita Vea's asking for a trade. He's not happy with what he's got going on. It just seems like it's a team that's kind of, they're trying to figure it out.
0: Mike Evans left.
2: Mike Evans rolled out. It's an aging team. I just don't see them being competitive enough where this regime survives. And that's probably going to hold a major bearing on if you're going to, like, 3 years, Like, your head coach won't be here in 3 years. We're going to get a new head coach. That new head coach is going to want to build it the way that they want to build it. And I'm not saying they're going to tank or anything like that, but just for the sake of saying, if they were to have a rough year, once again, here we go. Here we go with the totally lost. Here we go with the whole the draft with all of the quarterbacks that's in this draft class.
0: No.
2: Oh, gosh. If you just saw what we just saw on television.
0: There's a lot of weirdos out there.
1: Well, help us understand what you guys just saw.
2: With Nas X walking around in his drawers.
1: Oh,
3: tidy whiteys in the boots.
2: Yeah. Like,
1: we're still doing that?
2: He was twerking.
1: I
2: ain't doing it, but it's on the TV and it totally stole my thought. But this draft class of quarterbacks continues to be the catalyst in the conversation of what decisions are being made. And Tampa Bay is probably, I would ask this question to you guys. Do you believe that this year's draft class of quarterbacks has enough in there where they could get one in Tampa with potentially the season they're going to? There you go.
1: I mean,
2: that would be worth taking and not having a long-term deal with Baker Mayfield.
1: I think there'll be guys who, if there ends up being six taken in the first round, there's going to be teams that aren't within the top 10 that maybe aren't even in the top half of the draft. They'll be able to find a quarterback that either falls to them or they get that will be viewed as such.
2: Dang.
1: I really do feel that about this class. I mean, there are a lot. I mean, again, I don't know how many will decide to declare. It's not as easy of a decision anymore in regards to what you're making because the numbers keep going up for these quarterbacks who stay. So if that number, like Brendan Sorsby, again, reportedly is going to make $5 million guaranteed for 1 year, and let's say that number goes up to six or seven or whatever it is, you know, and next year, I mean, these guys are looking at saying, all right, I can come back, go play for another year, make this guaranteed money, and that's maybe just for what the team's paying. I mean, not even what they're making for marketing dollars, too, on top of that. So if you really look at it from that standpoint, some of these guys might say it's just too crowded. There's just too many guys. Now, others are being exhausting their eligibility, so they have to. But I do think there's going to be six that end up getting taken next year's first round, and Tampa Bay could be one of those teams that even if Baker signs a deal, they would look at doing essentially what the Rams did with Ty Simpson this year. If they find a guy they really like, they take him, they let him sit behind Baker for a year, and they let him, you know, finish out this extension if they can agree to one.
0: It's just kind of odd that Tampa would, hypothetically speaking, say they don't get a deal done. They don't want to franchise him at the end of the year, which is, you know, always an option. So they don't sign him to a deal. They don't tag him at the end of the year. You're basically putting the fate of your franchise in the hands of, we hope this guy we drafted works, when the guy that we've had here has worked to the point of there's one quarterback since Baker's gotten to Tampa who's thrown more passing touchdowns than him. It's Jared Goff. There's only two guys who have thrown for more passing yards since Baker's gotten there. I think people are kind of sleeping on the fact that he's been really, really good with Tampa, and especially taking over for Tom Brady. When he got there, it was a QB battle. It was him versus Kyle Trask. Remember? And it was like, oh, well, who's going to, you know, they're going to, we'll see how this goes. And he's been phenomenal. And I wonder, this is now multiple times where when it came time to do a deal, a franchise has had hesitation with giving a real long-term commitment to Baker Mayfield. And I'm just wondering why.
2: It's the coach.
1: Well, I was going to ask you, I mean, because it feels like there's a demeanor in which he presents himself. And I don't know if that's playing a role. He's a fiery guy. He's a guy that I believe people like. But I do wonder if they look at it and say, there's some maybe, I don't know if it's immaturity or I don't know if it's not maybe the style that they feel like is consistent or sustainable. I'm not sure what to chalk it up to.
2: It's the timing.
1: Because to your point, and you can maybe just say timing, it's just sheer bad luck. Like, he's he's unfortunately the opposite of Daniel Jones, you know, where Baker Mayfield's played much better football. But unfortunately, every time he's up for a contract, he plays, plays in a year, he gets hurt, plays through it, doesn't play as well, and then people hold it against him. Whereas, like, Daniel Jones has his, like, career years. So it's odd. Maybe it is just that. Maybe it's unluckiness. Maybe it's timing. I just also think there's something else, too, where, you know, I don't know if it's maybe what he's doing, and they're just kind of waiting for that moment where it clicks and they don't feel like they don't have to worry about stuff. Not that they do have to worry about anything with them, but that's the only other thing I would throw out there, generally speaking, because I know there was a bit of a concern for that in Cleveland.
0: So it seems like teammates love him. It seems like anybody who plays with him loves playing with him, loves playing for him. Like, it's like there's no issue there. And I can understand, you know, he gets a little pissy sometimes, like, because, you know, like, if you watch, you know, the Netflix show, you know, he gets upset because Steve Wilkes is the guy that cut him. So I want to go out and I want to get Steve. It's like, I don't see that as being anything that's, for lack of a better term, toxic as far as what his demeanor or what his personality is. It's just odd if that's really what the hesitation is, that, man, I don't know about this guy because, you know, there's immaturity concerns. Like, dude, he's played really
1: good.
0: I
1: don't think those are the things. I think there's other things that maybe play a role into it. And again, I don't know. It's a bit speculation, but there was some of those things that, you know, come out of Cleveland, some of the stuff you would hear. So I'm not sure the stuff that you're seeing that gets edited and put on a TV show and packaged up, Jonas, is the stuff we're talking about.
0: Okay, well, what do you know then? All right, like, let's write a new script here. What do we got?
1: I don't know, aliens or whatever else. I mean, who knows? But it just there's some things that in the past, obviously, that have led people to feel that way.
0: It's just weird. It's just weird that he finds himself in this spot. But
1: they'll get a deal done. This is the posturing that I think you have to take. I mean, if I'm not mistaken, haven't they done other deals during training camp too in recent years?
0: Maybe Mike Evans' last deal might have been.
1: Yeah, I'd have to look back through, but this is one of those things where it's way too early to begin training camp to take this stance where 3 weeks from now you get the contract you want where he gets $150 million, $50 million average annual salary, $100 million guaranteed. Like, are you really going to turn that down?
0: I mean, he set a deadline. I mean, I'm sorry.
1: We'll see.
0: Yeah, you know, he set a deadline there. I did want to mention this. Congratulations to Jalen Carter.
2: Yeah, you got 4 years.
0: The highest paid defensive tackle. 4 years, $152 million, $106 million guaranteed. See, moral of the story, spit in somebody's face, you get rewarded the very next offseason. I try to tell you guys, man.
1: I don't feel like that's it. I feel like he is the only player that I've seen who's legitimately tried to intercept guys spiking or clocking the ball on the ground. Yeah.
0: he almost did it.
1: There's not too many guys who, you know, he could say they never take plays off. Even at a time when they're clocking the ball to spike it, he's still trying to jump through the center's legs and intercept it. So,
0: yeah, was that against the Chiefs? I think it might have been Kansas City.
1: Multiple teams, not just the Chiefs. He does against everyone.
0: Dives in between the center's legs and almost caught the ball for an interception. Like, yeah, he's been awesome, man. And another guy that fell to Philly.
2: And the spitting deal, like, come on, man. Like, he should not have.
1: Didn't Dak start that?
2: Yes, he did.
1: Yeah.
2: So let's not make it like he's like a pariah or something. Like, he's a problem child. Like, I mean, he drives fast. But other than that, I mean.
0: Everybody does in Georgia. You know.
1: Who the one that Georgia doesn't?
2: Yeah.
0: Also, Denzel Ward. It's a 2-year deal with the Brownies, $62 million, $52 million and change guaranteed.
2: Yesterday was good.
0: Did you?
2: I had chocolate chips on it.
1: Was there weed in the Brownies?
2: Penn made them.
0: Damn.
2: Penn made them.
1: Oh, so no. No, yeah, okay.
2: No, they weren't weed Brownies.
0: Well, man, you know Penn. She's a drinker,
1: just figured there might be, you know.
2: Nah, it wasn't weed. they were regular. They were good.
0: That's an aggressive question to ask.
2: That was an aggressive question, wasn't it?
0: Sorry about that.
1: Why is it aggressive?
2: Hey, man, look, man, my back ain't feeling good, or my neck and my back, you know. One of them Brownies, you know, a little bit, little pinch of do you.
1: That's what I'm saying.
2: Do you? Yeah, man.
1: I mean, he's been open about it. I mean, he's tried a little brownie.
2: It's better than the opioids, you know. I'm not a pill popper at all. I'm all about nature's choice. you know?
0: Hey, you know, speaking of Denzel Ward.
2: Yeah, what about Denzel Ward?
0: He was part of that Browns draft class with Baker Mayfield.
2: Hmm.
0: They kind of hit on those.
1: Yeah.
0: And then they let one walk. And now they're in the position they're in. So,
1: well, more than one. I mean, it depends on who you're referring to. But yeah, they let a lot of those guys walk. I mean,
2: they just let one just anymore. Walk this year.
0: Yeah. Yeah. By the way, wasn't Brady? Weren't you? Yeah, and it was Myles Garrett the year before that. Like they've actually hit on some picks, man. And they just
1: because they're bad. You have to understand that was when they went to tank. Picks. That's when they went to tank and then basically sold out Hugh Jackson and said, "We're just going to stink." And you're going to be the head coach. It's like, are you on for this? Like, I guess, you know?
0: By the way, weren't you in Cleveland at a draft party when Baker got drafted? I think.
1: Yes. So this is, what's amazing about this is, so we were set up. I was working for CBS Digital at the time. And we were set up in the old municipal parking lot where they had a big, I don't know if it was like performance, there was bands playing, everything else. And they had this long line for people to buy their season tickets. And so the first pick was obviously Baker, which literally got mixed reactions. It wasn't like a shoe-in type thing. There's a lot of people who thought it could be Sam Darnold. There was some speculation it could be Josh Allen. There was that whole draft class conversation. So there were some people who were immediately upset by that. And then I believe Denzel Ward was at 4, if I'm not mistaken. And when they took Denzel Ward, people immediately just started to like lump Baker and Denzel in with Johnny Manziel and Justin Gilbert.
0: Oh, no.
1: And people got out of the line. Like that line went from being like probably a 25-minute line to wait to go get your season tickets to no one's in line. And like everyone left. People were irate. Like we're like talking about it on camera and people are walking by like cussing and you know, yelling and throwing stuff. And I'm like, dude, we have no idea. First off, he was a Buckeye. He was a great player for Ohio State. Two, like he has nothing to do with Justin Gilbert or what did or didn't work. I mean, the whole thing was crazy. And obviously, and even Baker, who played great there, like not Johnny Manziel, not at all. But that was how people summarized it because I guess of like Johnny's hype, Baker's hype. I don't know. There's some comparison, but it was a wild scene and reaction for the Browns fans.
0: That sucks. Well, you know what? They bounced back strongly. And the Brownies are here, so there is that.
1: What I feel like the Browns haven't done is they haven't lowered their standards, right? Oh, and no one should.
2: They should.
1: You know what I'm saying?
2: No. Yeah, keep them high.
1: Easy now. Just help me with the transition, all right?
2: Yeah, keep them high.
1: You don't need to lower your standard just because you get older, just because things get a little bit stale, all right? And if you do, why don't you try M-Drive, all right? Make it part of your daily routine.
2: Yeah.
1: 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I'm trying to get LeVar to take it every morning. It supports all the healthy stuff that you need to help with your energy, your metabolism, your recovery, that testosterone. 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
2: I'm going to mix it in my brownie mix.
0: It is two pros and a cup of Joe here on Fox Sports Radio. Up next, it is finally over. I mean, not quite yet, but we do have confirmation in the NFL, and that's yours here on FSR.
2: Trucks just aren't built the way they used to be. 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People who care more about getting the job done than showing off. 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It's built to handle the work you throw at it during the week, Jonas. 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Few scratches, whole lot of stories. You know what it is. 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

0: It is Two Pros and a Cup of Joe, Fox Sports Radio. LeVar Arrington, Brady Quinn, Jonas Knox with you. By the way, coming up in about 15 minutes from now, we are going to have our midweek awards. 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By the way, train to push past the pain, not athletes, just people, the men, women, and children trafficked every day in the United States, some by a person they trusted, some by their own families. 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I know what you guys wanted. You guys wanted to find out, and you needed confirmation as to whether or not this is going to be the final ride for Aaron Rodgers in the NFL. And he spoke yesterday to the media about what brought him back
1: what?
0: For one more year.
1: What
0: and
1: him
0: also,
1: did you and hear also, that, too? What him brought.
0: Here, you take it.
2: He just tries to gloss over. See, this is what he does. He gets upset when we give him a hard time about it. I don't know why.
0: You take it.
1: What him brought.
2: No, but like, what him brought.
0: What him brought.
2: Tell us what him brought.
0: All right.
2: I don't know. Like, honestly, it's hilarious when you do it. It's not as funny when LeVar and I do it.
1: Because you're perfect.
2: It's just funny when you do it, Jonas.
0: Being a good teammate. I just would never want to call
2: that
0: out.
2: Sensitive.
0: That's the last thing I would do.
2: You're starting to get fined for being sensitive.
1: What him brought.
0: Can I...
1: yes, come on, talk about
0: can
1: it.
0: Can I finish talking about this?
1: Yes. All right. Yes.
0: All right, so... what him brought with him was a microphone and a group of reporters, and he spoke about what led to his decision to come back and what the future looks like.
3: I thought last year might be it, and then Mike got hired, and I... talked to the wife and she said you can do one more year. So I said, well, see if it works out, and then it kind of all came together.
4: We just talked to DK earlier and he said, well, you know, saying it's the last year might just be something guys say to you, don't get hit this year, you want to come back another year. Do you still have any kind of debate or
3: no? Zero debate.
0: So that's it, guys. Zero chance he's coming back. One final ride for Aaron Rodgers. And I don't know about you, but I got a feeling it's going to go poorly.
2: Can we also talk about the elephant in the room? I think in discussing his decision to come back for another year, he talked about discussing it with his wife, which I don't believe anyone's seen, at least not publicly, his wife. So that always provides this level of intrigue to a lot of people about it, which that's his personal life. So I don't care, you know.
1: Yeah, I'm not going to touch that. I'll leave that to you.
2: I just
1: you,
2: think
1: Brady.
2: It's always interesting.
1: Why do you bring up things people are not interested in, Brady?
0: Why do you have to do that?
1: Like why even bring that up? Why is that a part of the conversation right now?
0: You want to know how many times LeVar and I talked about that?
1: And you say I don't even care.
0: What are you guys
1: are we bringing that up?
2: I don't know what's happening
0: right now.
2: What do you
0: guys
2: got
0: going on out there in Big Ten media days?
1: Yeah. Yeah, you're a little frisky this morning, buddy. Who are you hanging out with, huh?
2: Of Justin Herbert and Madison Breer getting engaged, right? Like two very public figures. I'm just saying for Aaron Rodgers, for as long as he's been a public figure, has dated other public figures. It's no secret some of the women he's been with. It's like he gets married and no one knows. And yet she played a big role in him coming back along with Mike McCarthy being the head coach of Pittsburgh for another year. I find that interesting.
0: By the way, congratulations to Justin Herbert.
2: I mean, him brought it up, you know.
0: Well, you also called her Madison Breer, if we're being honest.
2: Is it Beer? Breer? What is it?
0: Beer.
2: Oh, she's not related to Albert?
0: But again, teammate of the year. Yeah, teammate of the year. We should ask him about that. Teammate of the year. I didn't want to call that out. I would never do that. That's just not
2: This
0: is not the way.
2: Jay Jonas, who cares?
0: By the way, I don't even know.
2: Is she a performer? Is she an actress?
0: I have no idea. I just know that she walks around and I'm looking for the other six planets. That's it.
1: Dang.
2: What?
0: Okay, I'm like, look.
2: What does that even mean?
0: Well,
1: Hannon.
0: It's like, there's. So, congratulations to Justin Herbert. You know, he is engaged.
2: What are you trying to say when you make a comment like that? Everyone at home sitting here right now has no idea what you just said.
0: Well, they can...
1: How many planets are there?
0: I don't know, man.
2: Are you trying to say that she's a rocket ship? Is that what you're trying to say?
0: Yeah, that's definitely... yeah, definitely.
2: Just
0: there's a lot going on there. Yeah, listen, there's a lot going on there. Petros has talked about it.
1: Cannon.
0: LeVar's onto it.
2: I don't think there's that.
0: Is there? Here.
2: Oh, here we go. Here we go.
0: I'm
1: Bombay. What a bum bum.
0: Just trying to help out here, man. This is what we're doing.
2: I could do my own research.
1: You got them quick fingers.
2: Yeah, I'll get there before Jonas will.
0: Hey,
2: yeah,
0: how do you think it's going to go for Pittsburgh this year? I got a feeling they're going to be awful.
2: I think they'll be competitive, man. They'll be like 9-8.
1: Yeah.
2: Maybe 10-7.
1: Maybe. Yeah. That sounds about right.
0: I mean, playoff or no playoff?
1: I think they'll have the same type of season they had last year. So
0: get,
1: it could go
0: get to
1: either
0: the first
1: way.
0: Round and get smoked at home
1: because
0: you won the
1: Jonas.
0: Division. Well, because I mean,
1: I don't think they're going to win the division. But I know y'all are high on Cincy, but I don't know. They have not had success, and I know her buddy's been hurt. I know it. I know Joe Burrow's been hurt and he's been depressed and dealing with emotional issues, but I don't know that I can find myself being high on Cincy.
2: Why? They've had an easy schedule.
1: I know.
2: They've loaded up on defense. They're loaded on offense if he stays healthy.
1: That's what scares me. Everything aligns for them to have a good year, but they have not had good years. What is it, like three disappointing seasons they've had the last three seasons?
0: Yeah, I mean, listen, health hasn't been on their side.
1: I just don't feel like it's correlating. And like,
2: I think this is the year, man.
1: Oh, gosh.
2: I think
1: that's the kiss of death. You're going to be the ultimate.
2: No, I'm not.
1: Push.
2: I'm saying Hude. Like they're going to have a big year.
1: You're going to be the ultimate mush.
2: Hold on a second. So if I said the Dallas Cowboys, now I'm a mush for Dallas? Like, I can't.
1: Dallas is going to stink too.
2: No, they're going to be good.
1: It looks like it. It seems like it. They should be good. They should have been good last year.
2: Yeah, there were some things that you're still trying to figure out, right?
1: They should have been
2: good
1: last
2: year. How shot his first year would be.
1: Okay, first year coach.
2: They traded away Micah Parsons. I mean, there are some things that definitely. I think they needed some time to gel.
1: Their offense was good. So if their defense, if Rashard Gary and all those guys like that they brought in, their draft pick, like if their edges are shored up and their center, they didn't they lose a big time? No, that was the Giants. On paper, I feel like Dallas should be good this year. On paper, I feel like Cincy should be good this year. I just don't believe that they're going to be until they prove it. I just feel like they got to show me.
0: So you think that...
1: It's hard for me to put my trust into those guys. That's so funny. They just put up the... They did bring in Caleb Downs.
0: Yeah, look, Pete's been on the Cowboys bandwagon for a little
1: while. Yes, he has.
0: I think Dallas is going to be good this year. I just... With Pittsburgh, I don't know, man. Like, I know... I think... We're just so used to, well, they're going to win at least 8 or 9 games because that was the Mike Tomlin run. I mean,
1: what year do we not say Dallas is going to be good this year? Everybody says it every single year.
2: Like we said it last year.
1: People say it every single year. I mean, in our business, big name people say they're going to be good every single year. I don't know that there's been one year that people aren't high on Dallas.
5: By the way, me some glory hope.
1: Yeah.
0: Hey, Jerry, who doesn't?
1: Yeah. I don't.
2: I mean,
1: I don't.
2: I don't think LeVar I have asked for that.
1: No, I don't. Watch Land, man.
2: In regards to Pittsburgh, my biggest concern is them offensively. Like, are they going to push the ball down the field? Can they protect Rodgers enough? Can they run the football consistently well? I think defensively they'll be fine, but last year watching that offense, it's frustrating. And I understand as an older quarterback, you want to get the ball out of your hands, especially if this is his last, you know, run at it. He doesn't want to get hit. He doesn't want to get hurt and have this thing, you know, end up where he's got a freak accident, something happens. But there's also something too, you got to threaten the defense down the field. They did not do enough of that last year, which was shocking considering you've got some speed, you've got size. You got a guy like DK Metcalf, for example, Calvin Austin, a ton of speed. I mean, that's their biggest, to me, their biggest concern. Like their offense last year didn't scare anyone. And they need to get back to utilizing that beautiful arm Rodgers has and let him just sling that thing downfield.
1: They did add Pittman, and they will get Washington back, and they got Fryer moved. One thing that Mike McCarthy has been good at throughout his career is using and utilizing the tight ends. He's been really, really masterful with tight ends. He's had great success with that. So you got two of them at that position, and they are formidable. And I think that can create a lot of problems. The biggest concern is going to be, can they protect Aaron Rodgers, and can they open up some holes for the running game? I think Jaylen Warren is a pretty good guy. They got Doughty that is rotating in and out. They have personnel groupings that would say they can be a good team offensively. I felt like they weren't as good as they needed to be offensively. And I do have questions that are mounting for the defense. I'm a big fan of the guys, the old heads, TJ and Cam and all those guys. I'm a big fan. But it seems like they may be aging, and they brought in my baby boy, Jaquan. I think that is a hell of an addition.
0: Quani B.
1: Now you got Quani B with JP. You know, they're reunited, and it feels so good. Penn State brethren. But I'm still wondering if TJ Watt can stay healthy. Can Cam Hayward continue to be the player that he is as he's growing older, which isn't far out of the realm of possibility. He can do that.
6: Hey, by the way, Brisker got him for 1 year and $4 million. Like, the Bears could make that work. Like, you couldn't find $4 million lying around somewhere in your stadium planning to bring him back. But yeah, I hope it works out. I love the fact that Mike McCarthy's back, that he's emotional about growing up a Steelers fan. I'd love to see Aaron Rodgers go out with a really strong year. I just get this weird feeling it's going to go sideways. Their win total is 8.5.
1: I think they get more than 8.5.
6: Okay.
1: Right. Highsmith, if TJ Watt can still bring that magic, him and Highsmith are going to give teams problems. They are. And their secondary improved. I just think that, I don't know. I think on paper, Pittsburgh looks good to have a good year. They do. I like the way Mike McCarthy runs offenses. He's familiar with Rodgers, and Rodgers is familiar with him. So they should be on the same page fairly quickly, you would assume, or you would hope. I feel good about it, but I don't think that they're a Super Bowl contending team yet, though. It just feels like they don't have a dominant enough offensive front for them to be Super Bowl contenders, but I think they can be good.
2: Here's what I'm going to do. I'm going to take a page out of LaVar's playbook, and I'm just going to say, well, they're going to be an 9-8 team somewhere in that, you know, capacity. Because that's what they are. You know, that's what they are in Pittsburgh.
6: Just for the people listening, I was able to do send over.
2: Yeah, a lot of commentary too before, if you want to check that.
1: Yeah, I see it.
2: I've sort of realized what Jonas is, and he's not like us.
6: Pound for pound.
2: You know what I'm saying?
6: Yeah. Pound for pound.
2: Because I feel like you and I are on the same page on this one.
1: Yes, correct.
2: And Jonas is, you know.
6: Pound for pound.
2: It's kind of like he eats. You know, he's okay with having just a little bit.
6: Pound for pound.
1: There you go.
2: Yeah. Not a bountiful.
1: When it's bountiful and it's a big old plate, you got to be able to bring the tools that allow for you to cook that big old plate, if you know what I'm talking about. And, well, I respect a pickup that can do the itty-bitty pickups, but I like the ones that can pick up the boulders, if you know what I mean. And it's built to get the job done without making a fuss. That's the Nissan Frontier. That's why it's called the Frontier, y'all. You need to get out there. You know, it's built for the work week, but ready to load you up and get you on that tailgate for the weekends. The 2026 Nissan Frontier.
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0: Two pros and a cup of Joe, Fox Sports Radio. LeVar Arrington, Brady Quinn, Jonas Knox with you here. Coming up top of next hour, a little over 10 minutes from now, it is a Wednesday, and there are traditions on this show. And one of those is Petros Papadakis. He will be yours again coming up here a little over 10 minutes from now. And you can always find that on the iHeartRadio app, where you can stream us wherever you happen to be. 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
4: There are some good things that happen, and there's some bad, and then there's some downright ugly things. It's time for Good, Bad, and Ugly.
0: Well, Sheriff Sweeka, who's got the duties this week?
9: Well, I tell you what.
1: Oh, God.
9: The good of the week, we're starting off strong here. We got a Sheriff Sticks for the good.
1: Oh, he's finally come around.
9: Partner, shoot from the hip.
1: I am going to shoot from the hip.
0: Draw,
1: I'm
0: going to
1: tell
0: cowboy.
1: You right now, I'm going to draw. I'm going to smoke that wagon. Football's starting. You know, training camps are getting in gear, getting in motions. Veterans will be reporting very shortly, if not already have reported. And the cherry on top is Big Ten Media Day going on, and that's my good. I mean, I watched what Coach Campbell had to say. I didn't bring him up because I didn't want to be that guy when we were talking about it earlier, but I love what he has to say. He's just a genuine, authentic dude, and I'm just really happy that, you know, going in a different direction based off everything to get a guy like Matt Campbell. That's my good for the week.
9: All right.
1: Yeah.
9: I like it. I like it.
1: All right.
9: It.
1: Okay. Good.
9: Well, it's next to go on to the bad. And Constable Quinn, you are the bad of the week. Draw, cowboy.
2: Draw. Yeah, I'm going to fire from the hip on this one. This is the airline industry in the United States.
1: Oh, no.
2: More, you know, particular yesterday, the American Airlines didn't impact me, but I'm sure there's hundreds, thousands of people who were impacted yesterday by their IT outage. But here's the truth to it, okay? The airline industry has basically allowed for passenger frustration because of cost-cutting measures. I mean, they understaff these ground crews. How many times have you guys landed somewhere and they have no gate agent? There's no one to bring in the jet bridge, or they're waiting on something else.
1: Yep.
2: You know, how oftentimes is there an issue with luggage or something else, or maybe it's catering? I mean, this entire industry has been understaffed. They pad these flight schedules. Half the time, you know, you're waiting, you get delayed. Then someone has, you know, is timed out. The thing's a mess. Can we get it together in the United States for the airline industries? Can we get these companies to actually realize that, yes, you might be our only option, but treat people with respect and care, whether that's the employees or the customers who are paying for these tickets? It is ridiculous how bad it's gotten. And even for some of the top carriers, I know it was American Airlines yesterday. Go ask people about Delta. Go ask people about United Airlines. Some of like our biggest and best, not even discount airlines. It is atrocious. So feel for all those folks out there yesterday who were impacted by American Airlines. We need to get this stuff cleaned up. It is bad. Bad, bad.
1: Dang.
9: All right. And finally, we have our ugly for the week in Deputy Knox. Draw, cowboy.
0: Thank you, Sheriff. Listen.
1: Thank you, Sheriff.
0: Another form of travel. Drunk driving. I don't get it. I don't know what's so difficult for people to look down at their phone and see a little Uber or a Lyft app. If you want to use your Chevrolets, use those. Whatever it takes, stop driving drunk. Stop ripping a few beers or a few cocktails and thinking you can go out there and roll the dice and you're not going to impact anybody else. Whether Tony Romo was drunk or not, I have no idea. But Ben Steele apparently was for the Washington Commandos. Now he's out and Wes Welker's their new tight ends coach. It's so easy just to get a ride, just to have somebody else come grab a little peace of mind. Hey, I don't have to worry about driving or getting home safely. You can just sip and rip for as long as you'd like, as long as you get on your phone, get in your car, and get the hell home. Stop ruining other people's days and lives and futures and everything else just because you can't get it together and you're too lazy to get on and get an app. If you're Tony Romo and you don't want to take an Uber, come up with an alias. Get creative. Michael Vick had Ron Mexico.
1: Oh,
0: Lane Kiffin at Joey Freshwater. There are options out there. None of those should include getting behind the wheel of your car after a golf tournament to go see your grandparents when you are butchered. Enough's enough. That's my ugly for the week.
1: Dang.
0: So, there you go.
2: Well done.
1: I liked it.
2: Well done, Jonas.
0: Just use the app.
1: It's a very nice rant.
0: It's right there.
1: Very nice rant.
2: It's not hard. We are Fox Sports.
0: If you're spending
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14: The Seattle Mariners hit 5 home runs and beat the Dodgers 7-6 in L.A. Shohei Ohtani, a leadoff homer, 3 hits, 3 RBIs in the loss, but he was stranded at third, bottom of the ninth. San Diego won with a run bottom of the ninth, 8-7 over Colorado. Fernando Tatis Jr. went 5-for-5. Victories for the A's and the Brewers. Houston won at the Angels 3-2. Yordan Alvarez with his 35th home run. Atlanta at the Mets rained out, doubleheader on Wednesday. The Yankees won at the White Sox 3-2, the victory to Garrett Cole. 6 innings, 7 strikeouts. Miami shut out Philadelphia 1-0 on a first-inning homer. Texas won at Tampa Bay 4-1. Arizona in 12 innings won at Pittsburgh 8-7. The Philadelphia Eagles gave defensive tackle Jalen Carter a 4-year extension. The Browns gave defensive back Denzel Ward a new 2-year deal. WNBA Indiana won at Seattle 32 points for Caitlin Clark. I'm Steve DeSager.
15: You know what time it is?
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22: 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He's LeVar Arrington. 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

0: 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And with that, we welcome in a man who was once bunked up with the lead singer of Counting Crows.
1: All right.
0: Is the one and only Petros Papadakis, the co-host of the Petros and Money Show, which you can hear on
1: The Blowtorch,
0: AM 570 LA Sports, Fox College Football Analyst, and you can get him on X at the old P. Petros, good morning.
2: Morning, guys. How's it going there?
1: Good.
3: Yeah, hey, guys, by the way, I told Petros this. I took what Petros said as gospel and was recanting the story he talked about that song and the Counting Crows and how the song came about, and got absolutely shoved into a locker by someone who's like, that's not true. Oh, I go, what do you mean? I was like, Petros was just talking about this on radio. They're like, yeah, that's not actually who he wrote the song with. So,
1: oh, wow.
3: Didn't work out well.
1: How about that, Petros?
0: Wait, so what was the...
2: I had to take poetic license. I can say whatever I think it's about. Did you wake up next to the guy or did I?
1: Exactly.
3: It wasn't that part of it. It was who he wrote it with.
2: No, there was a line that was about Jacob Dylan is all I was implying on the radio maybe weeks ago. And then Brady, who leaves voice messages instead of texting.
0: Yeah.
2: So you can tell.
3: That's right. Take that, Petros.
2: You can tell he's been drinking with his friends.
3: That's
2: and then
3: right.
2: His friend was like, and it was just, I can take poetic license and think that line's about Jacob Dylan, and I always will.
1: There you go.
3: I love how, by the way, once Petros sent back that response, everyone's like, oh, all right, well. And meanwhile, I'm getting bullied over here for just giving complete wrong information.
2: It's not wrong information.
3: Well, it was kind of wrong.
2: Well, all right. Hey. I agree to disagree. I don't know why we have to start like that with all the media days seminar.
0: This is uncomfortable that we have to transition to this, but I did want to bring this up before it got away from me. I had somebody on social media yesterday after I tweeted out that I was filling in with Fred Rogan on AM 570.
2: They call you the town pump?
0: Well, they called me the town bicycle.
3: Yeah, that's about
0: and
3: right.
0: I feel like the town bicycle is in reference to some of the allegations that you've made about my, you know, participation on other shows.
2: Well, look, Jonas, I mean, you've worked hard for many years to become a radio personality, a great radio personality. And you've built yourself into a real entity over the years through your talent, obviously, and your hard work. Very hard work and dedication to the job, and maybe a more serious attitude about the job than some others take while going about it. Me, on the other hand, I've been doing this daily for 25 years, and I hate myself.
0: Dang.
2: So when I see somebody like you who's willing to work with people that are so unsavory to be on the air with for hours and hours... You know, I feel like...
3: Say about us, LaVar. Say about us.
2: No, I'm not talking about you guys. Although, you know, after a day of dragging you two guys around, it might not be, you know, to sit there and turn around and clock in again with some version of another, you know, radio obstacle to get through 2 or 3 hours.
1: I take a tad bit offense to that statement.
0: I was called the town bicycle. Anything I feel.
1: I'm the one that got the Nissan Frontier read, Mr. Petros Papadakis,
0: yeah,
1: which means that I'm all about carrying the load.
2: No, absolutely.
1: Pause. All right.
2: So but I have to say, I do feel like, wow, it's like the song Roxanne. You know, at a certain right. point, it's like you don't have to put on the red light.
1: Yeah,
2: you don't have to wear. You don't have to wear that dress tonight.
0: Dang.
2: You know, I mean, it's one thing. You know, I mean, two pros and a cup of Joe. I mean, your name's on that show.
1: Yeah, it is.
2: You're the cup of Joe.
1: Yeah, he is.
2: You know what I mean? But your name is not on those other shows. Walk the streets for money. You don't care if it's wrong. Or if it's right.
1: It's crazy. I tell him that during the breaks all the time. Like, why are you working with all these other dudes like this, man?
2: Right.
1: Like,
2: and, you know, I mean, it's one
1: thing
2: if
1: you're fill-in.
2: It's one thing to work with me, you know, in the afternoon.
1: Sure.
2: But, I mean, to me, that's
1: I even said you, though. Like, why are you even doing Petros?
2: Fair.
1: Like,
2: I don't. But you know what? I don't call Jonas every 3 days when I see something that arouses me and I need some kind of relief.
1: Yeah.
4: Yeah.
1: They are in love with Jonas. I don't get it.
4: Well, there's more.
2: And they're in love with not working tomorrow.
1: Oh.
4: There's a lot going on there.
1: Okay, all right. Okay.
4: There's a lot going on there.
1: I got it.
2: Jonas comes and they both say, like, my God, that was such a good show. Why can't they be that the way every day? Because he doesn't work here. That's why. That's why it can't be like that every day.
0: Dang.
2: I had such a great day with Jonas. Why can't we do that every day?
4: Oh, my God. If only people knew.
1: Well, because he hosts another show. Like,
2: yeah, and because
1: he drives another show, you know?
2: Because he's a professional whore. That's why it makes you feel good.
1: Dang, bro.
2: But in real life, he's got, when you're not looking, when your face is buried in his neck and shoulder, he's staring at the ceiling with glassy eyes.
4: Yes.
1: Dang.
4: Getting nailed by everybody's king.
2: Thinking about what he's got to do tomorrow. What kind of NFL free agency holdout talk he's got to go through 4 a.m. tomorrow.
1: I'll say this. At least he's aware. You know, it would be, I think it would be more disturbing if he was unaware of his whoredom.
2: I understand, Lamar.
1: At least he's aware.
2: That's fine. You can have all the awareness you want, but one morning you're going to wake up and look in the mirror and you're not going to see it. You're going to see a ghost.
1: Like Chasing Waterfalls. You remember TLC? Like,
2: yeah, three letters took him to his final resting
1: place. Dang.
4: Three different colognes all over, sprayed all over.
1: Don't go chasing waterfalls. Please stick to two pros and a Love Joe.
4: Hey Petros, what's the drop you play? I don't know if it's from Full Metal Jacket, whereas we're not gonna have some with a horse.
2: That's from Warriors, one of my favorite movies. The New York comic book gang movie about Coney Island.
4: What's the
2: we
4: drop?
2: Can talk about that for the whole rest of the segment. but that's when he goes, we're not going to change who we are because some whore shakes her ass.
1: Oh, yeah.
2: Because the chick comes out with the orphans, you know?
1: Yeah,
2: and then she's like, you're going to let these guys walk through with their vests on? You guys are punk-ass bitches. And they're like, yeah, you're right. Take off your stuff. And they're like, we're not going to change who we are because this whore shakes her ass.
0: Yeah, you're right.
2: You see what happens, Warriors? You see what happens when you mess with the orphans?
1: Can you dig it?
2: Well, that's a whole different thing. Can you count, suckers?
1: Suckers.
4: Hey, Petros.
2: Ain't nothing more than 20,000 cops in the whole damn town. Can you dig it?
1: Can you dig it?
4: Hey, I was...
2: Can you dig it?
4: Hey... Petros, I was borderline condemned earlier on the show.
2: Is this click? We're the Lizzies.
4: for simply trying to congratulate Justin Herbert on his engagement. And I don't understand now why people can't just be happy for the guy that he found love.
2: Because he looks like a dork. Going about it like a dork.
0: Dang.
4: Yeah, but thoughts on, you know, who he's decided to
1: that's what that's what Jonas
3: yeah, wants. It's that Madison Beer girl.
1: That's what Britain. Jonas wants you to talk Beer. About.
2: What about is, that she's got some missiles on her chest?
1: There you go.
3: See,
1: there you go. That's where that's
2: he throws missiles and she holds them.
1: Dang. That's where Jonas wanted you to go. Now, can we get a deeper analysis on this whole missiles crisis concept here that's going on?
2: Well, you know, I mean, look. A long time ago, it was the subject, I believe, in Superman 3, and was a subject. It's going to be a movie that comes out, not a documentary, but a movie about the Ronald Reagan Gorbachev talks, you know, in Iceland.
1: Iceland.
2: They went to Iceland to talk about getting rid of the world's nuclear weapons. You know, they're all pointed at each other, and that they didn't. Right? Everybody still has nuclear weapons, so good thing that they're not illegal. Because Herbert's got two warheads strapped to the chest of his fiance. Yeah.
1: You know, they like do like artwork and graffiti on them. Do these warheads happen to have graffiti and artwork?
2: No, no, no. Those are just those are old museum warheads.
1: Okay.
2: These are fully operational.
0: Dang.
4: Yeah.
2: When Herbert, before Herbert goes into his room at night, he's got two guys with keys that have to open them up simultaneously. They're both holding a gun.
1: Dang.
2: They have to stand about 15 yards away from each other.
4: Dang. Damn.
2: Anyway, I'm happy for the couple. What a
4: down in front.
2: not since Jared Goff's lovely fiance and wife.
1: I met her. She's
2: a lovely lady.
1: Cool people.
2: A lovely lady. That's absolutely right.
1: Good looking person.
2: You had to wear those things on your shoes going in there to meet her.
1: Oh,
2: you know,
1: no.
2: Like you're going into a hospital because, you know, the nuclear guidelines.
1: Her crew was kind of... Yeah.
2: What do you mean?
1: Shouts out to Jared Goff, man.
2: What do you mean her crew? Like the Lizzies?
1: I mean...
2: We're the Lizzies.
1: She was hanging out with her people, and I guess a couple of them were like Sports Illustrated swimsuit models and
2: sure.
1: all that
2: Sure. I
1: stuff.
2: Mean, you know, you hang out with models. You're a model.
1: It's what the quarterbacks get, man. Not the fullbacks,
2: oh,
1: bro. Or that's easy, what you're easy. Jealous.
2: Oh,
1: huh?
2: Not the fullbacks. Easy. Not the fullback. Linebackers. Not
1: no,
2: the
1: don't speak
2: the
1: for a linebackers. Linebackers get good-looking women.
2: Not like, more. They have to be. They're not like that.
1: Yes, they are.
3: Uh-huh. Hey, Petros.
2: No. Listen. There is a gritty level to the woman who will date a football player. The only one that gets the baseball style ass in football is the quarterback.
0: Dang.
2: Unless, you know, there are some little slot receiver white guys that have done some work over the years.
4: Oh, yeah.
0: Dang.
2: But there's a factor of grittiness.
1: It's the safety factor.
2: Of urbanity when it comes to every other position on the football field. Except for the quarterback. The quarterback is the only one that gets the American apple pie baseball ass.
1: That's
2: true. Because I remember going to like USC baseball games. My roommates played baseball at USC when I was first there until my friends on the football team got too black. And then they were like, you got to stop coming around.
0: Dang.
2: To protect, you know, because they didn't want the football guys around their ladies.
1: Yeah.
2: And I remember sitting around the.
1: We take them.
2: Base, yeah, we'll or try, you know.
1: No, we won't try. They will try.
2: Well,
1: that's just where we
2: I
1: go
2: remember
1: with it.
2: Sitting in the stadium, Dado
1: you
2: Field.
1: Can't bring your black friends around here anymore, Petros.
2: After a while,
1: you're
2: you know,
1: one of them.
2: Go,
1: I mean, what
2: yeah,
1: are you doing?
2: Look at you, smoking reefer, smoking blow. You used to smoke out of a bong. Now you're smoking blow.
1: What are you doing? And you can roll it with one
2: what's
1: hand.
2: What's a black and mild? But I remember going to the games at Dado Field and looking around and be like, damn, you know, these girls are a different level than us. You know, I mean, they, you know, and if these girls hang out with us, they come in the back door, right? They don't want anybody to see, you know. But I mean, the quarterback is the, and Brady could be like, no, not true. It's totally true. The quarterback,
3: I didn't say anything.
2: Yeah, the quarterback
1: gets a
2: different
1: level. Yeah, no, you said it's
2: level.
1: Not true. You said, or you said, hey, or something. You did something that a quarterback that looks like you would say in these
2: the
1: moments.
2: Sam Backer does not look the same. The girlfriend
3: we're just
2: does
3: supposed
2: not look
3: to
2: the same.
1: What about
3: that?
1: Luke Kuechly?
3: I get it.
1: Come on. We got Luke Kuechly.
2: I think, like, his wife looks like a...
3: Oh, no.
1: Oh, no. No, don't do it. No,
4: back of the
1: no.
4: holster.
1: All right, okay.
2: Is he bad like the a little bit like the Marcellus Wiley wife?
4: Oh, no. Oh, no.
2: Like a more athletic woman.
1: I just had to pick my face up off of the table and put it back on my face. Petro Papadakis, you might be the most stone-cold cat.
2: Am I wrong?
1: No. That's the problem.
2: Like, no quarterback I ever played with, like a good one or even a bad one, was like, this is my girl from high school and we're getting married. Hell no. They found the hot.
1: And that's their, but that's their high school sweetheart.
2: And then she got discarded. And then Lady Godiva, somebody, you know, shows up and like, ooh, you know, I mean.
1: I don't know,
2: these
1: man.
2: Guys, it's like a meat market. You get a good looking quarterback at the school walking around. I mean, it might as well be Sotheby's. The bidding starts.
1: Dang.
2: Did you know some guy just paid $50 million, $50+ million for some big ass dinosaur bones?
0: No.
2: Mm-hmm. A big T-Rex, $50 million in auction. He broke his previous record, where he bought a Stegosaurus for $44 million.
1: And where does he put him?
2: I guess you would display him in like a big ass house.
1: You got a house big enough for them to...
2: Well, if you got $90 million to spend on dinosaur bones, I would imagine.
1: So his house is a shopping mall, basically.
0: What a loser.
1: An airport. We got dinosaur bones in Pittsburgh Airport.
2: I've seen them.
1: Yeah.
2: You know, it makes you... And that's what I was thinking. Like, it makes you wonder how much all them bones are worth at the museum.
1: Or are they even real? Can't you manufacture bones?
2: Yeah, but I mean, how much would be a fake, like a 3D printer dinosaur? I'd like to get like a 3D... Might take like a year for the 3D printer to make it. I mean, my son's got one. It's pretty small. But, I mean, I'd like to have like a big-ass dinosaur bone thing in the radio studio.
4: Didn't Weirdo and also bad actor Nicolas Cage, didn't he like collect skulls, like crystal skulls or something like that? I think that was his big collection piece.
2: Why is Nicolas Cage a bad actor?
4: Come on.
1: I like
2: him. Excuse me? I'm not going to have Nick Cage discussed like that. Did you watch Spider-Noir? I thought he was great.
1: Yeah, that is a good show. I like Nick.
4: Underwhelming performances. I'll put it that way.
1: Con Air was... I like Con Air.
2: Con Air?
1: Yeah, I like Con Air.
2: What about The Rock?
1: I like The Rock.
2: Welcome to The Rock. No?
3: I mean, that wasn't him, but, I mean, it was a good movie.
1: I'm all in on it anyway.
3: He's got range. He's got range.
1: He's got range. Face Off? He's got range. Wasn't he in Face Off?
2: What about, didn't he
3: what
2: win?
3: What you guys? We're all on the same page. We like Nick Cage.
2: Jonas is the hater.
1: Jonas is the hater.
2: Yeah, well, if Nick Cage asked to host an afternoon show today, Jonas would be on all fours looking back.
4: That's right.
3: Hey, Petros.
4: Shaking my ass.
2: Flipping his hair.
1: That's so good.
3: Petros, have you ever been asked to do a field sobriety test?
2: Truth. I don't remember. No, I blew for a guy once, and that was under.
4: Careful.
3: We're gonna have to dump that.
1: Hey,
4: no, you don't.
1: You got to blow in a breathalyzer.
2: Yeah, he had one of those side pieces.
1: Did you dump that?
5: Heck no.
4: Petros doesn't like that sort of humor.
1: Yeah, you don't have
4: cut
1: to dump that. You got to blow in a breathalyzer.
3: Okay, so Jonas... Jonas, tell your story to Petros and as it relates to Tony Romo.
4: All right, so I got pulled over. I was driving back. I got pulled over. I was with my girlfriend at the time, and they, you know, asked, you
2: Where
4: know,
2: the Lizzies?
4: Like, you know, they thought I'd been Lizzies? Drinking because I reached down Here, to change the radio or something in my truck, and I swerved a little bit, so they popped me. They pulled me over, and they put me through the field sobriety test. And I performed so poorly. I was sober. I performed so poorly that they gave me the breathalyzer afterwards. And we were just sort of discussing how, look, those field sobriety tests are
2: pretty
4: hard. They're a little difficult.
2: And you got to be kind of a yogi to get through it.
4: And I'm not.
2: I watch a lot of body cam videos. The field sobriety test is not, except for the eyeball one where they can tell when your eye is shaking, you know, when they move their finger back and forth. Like the standing up stuff and the walking around stuff and all that, it's not as much about the performance. Although if you're all wobbling around and you're super drunk, obviously they can tell. But it's more about the instructions, right? The instructions are pretty weird. Like stop, 1 foot in front of the other, 17, count until I tell you, like all these different
1: things.
2: Say
1: the alphabet backwards.
2: Right. It's all about.
1: You can't do it.
2: It's all about the instructions and trying to follow the instructions and keeping that at the forefront as opposed to like the actual, oh, you know, this person has incredible balance, you know, like they're not, it's not like a, you know, a combine
1: right
2: where they're gonna run you through like the cone drill, but that's, I think that's what I mean, just keep that in mind next time you get pulled over.
1: I was told by my people, if you're getting out of the car to do a sobriety field test, it's a wrap.
2: Usually that's the case. I got out and I blew for the guy. But you know, they have you no matter what. You know, if you say you don't want to do it, then you're suspended.
1: You're going
2: for a
1: in.
2: Year.
1: Yeah. Yeah.
2: Your license is
1: going to be suspended. Out of there.
2: Basically, if they want to pull you over, and I this is nothing against law enforcement, I respect law enforcement, but if they want to pull you over, they will find a reason and then they just start from there. Usually it's window tint.
0: Yes.
2: And they'd be like, this is an illegal tint.
1: Or tell
2: Oh, look, you got a warrant. Oh, you know, and then it's on. Oh, Lincoln Riley's at the podium. Or is this a replay from yesterday? Got to be a replay.
0: Yeah.
1: Yeah, it's a replay.
2: Nice tie pin, dork.
1: Dang. Anyway. Brady had a long conversation about Notre Dame versus USC with him, you know.
3: We actually didn't. We were just talking about that.
2: I saw Cody Kessler at the Mountain West Media Day because that's the only one I got invited to. And he was being like, well, Notre Dame could have done this. I was just like, dude, just go away. Notre Dame just did a $20 million deal for their patch where every Big 12 team's patch gets them $1 million a year, roughly. Notre Dame just came over the top with $20 million to beat out Ohio State's $18 million that they announced yesterday. And people still say, like, oh, Notre Dame's desperate. They need this. They need that. No, they're still the number one brand in college football. And it would behoove USC to play them every
3: year. Add to that is just to differentiate between Ohio State. Ohio State's putting the Chase bank patch on every single athletics jersey. It's just the football jerseys at Notre Dame, which is kind of a boss move.
2: And the entire field is going to say SoFi, right?
1: Which means the 20 to 20.
3: Which is, just to give you the backstory on this, SoFi's wanted to get involved for a while, but they couldn't, or trying to kind of figure out the right way of doing it because there's no advertisements inside Notre Dame Stadium. So this ended up being the solution, but it's taken a while to get to this point. So it's kind of cool to see them step up with a big commitment like that.
2: It's great, and it's a great great. As long as Notre Dame has their own TV deal, I mean, it's kind of a moot point. But I've always thought it was interesting that Notre Dame and Michigan, I don't know if Michigan's changed, but ever since the last time I was there, it was pointed out to me, look at this place, has no advertising.
3: Yeah,
2: anywhere around. It's just the M and then full Michigan indoctrination. But then you look at the jersey and the Jumpman's on there and you're like, whoa, it's kind of a moot point.
3: I was going to ask you, though, about this because, like, the Big 12 deal, every team gets $1 million from Monster. However, it doesn't prohibit them from actually adding additional sponsors.
2: BYU's you're getting adding to point, a sponsor.
3: It looks like they're going to be NASCAR jerseys at some point, right? Is that where we're going with this? Like, are you a fan of this? Do you look at this and just go, all right, now we're, you know, like Jonas kind of whoring ourselves out? Is that the whole situation here?
2: Well, I mean, if there's money to be made, and I mean, the whole thing's about advertising in the first place. It's a business, and a big part of business is advertising. And I think it's cool that Notre Dame doesn't have anything up. I don't think most people notice that when they watch a game on TV or even if they've been to South Bend to a game. I think you have to point that out to people and say, look, there's no metrics commercial. You know, there's nothing up here. It's just a stadium that's empty like it would have been in the 50s, you know, of that kind of promotion. And once you realize that, I guess you think it's kind of cool, but I think it's something that escapes most people, like Dodger Stadium. I work for the Dodgers, you know, for many, many years, or with the Dodgers. For many years, the O'Malley family that owned the Dodgers, I mean, they didn't have a lot of advertising up or anything like that. They had the 76 and all that, but the walls of the stadium. And the new ownership is one of the great ownership groups. I think we could all agree they've done the best job possible with the L.A. Dodgers since buying it, the Guggenheim Group. And they love advertising. They got advertising up the ass. They sold the field rights, Uniqlo Field, which is a Japanese clothing brand. You know, it's a business and people are in it to make money. But it is kind of funny to say, we don't do any advertising, and then you slap a patch on there. It's like, okay, well, you do advertising. You just limit it like the O'Malley's used to back in the day. But for me, the biggest indicator is that the Notre Dame brand is still the strongest in the sport. And when people talk about what Notre Dame should or shouldn't do, they should remember the patch and the TV deal.
0: Yeah, well,
2: and Brady.
0: Yeah, I would agree with that. Petros, always a fun ride. We appreciate it. Get him on X.
1: How much does he cost, Petros, on the open market? What is he going for?
2: Jonas?
1: Yeah.
2: Well, I mean, you know, like the advertising, you know, it'd be better if you didn't see it everywhere.
4: You again, huh?
2: You know, I mean, I see the SoFi patch on Notre Dame, but what is this SoFi Stadium crap?
4: Oh, God. Yeah. Hey, listen, man, I get around. I don't know what to tell you.
2: It's just for football? Notre Dame lacrosse isn't going to be rocking the SoFi?
4: Apparently not.
3: No, that's correct. It's just football.
2: That's impressive.
4: Yeah.
2: USC has no patch.
3: They'll get one.
2: Grinder.
4: Yeah. Hey, didn't the Clippers have Bumble a couple years ago?
2: Yeah, there's but now they have Visit Rwanda.
4: Yes.
3: Is that true?
2: Yeah. Look, it's not just tourism? About going to, it's not just about going to Rwanda, Brady. You can also order, you know, coffee. And...
3: That's nice.
2: Safila ware.
4: Petros, we will do it again next week. And we didn't even talk LeBron this week. So everything is safe in the world.
2: Get to the chopper.
4: Yeah. here he is, the great Petros Papadakis, the co-host of the Petros and Money Show, which you can hear on AM 570 LA Sports, Fox College Football Analyst, and a Wednesday tradition here on this show. It is Two Pros and a Cup of Joe here on Fox Sports Radio. The shenanigans will continue next here on FSR. 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

0: Two Pros and a Cup of Joe, Fox Sports Radio. LeVar Arrington, Brady Quinn, Jonas Knox with you here. Coming up in about, well, we'll call it 12 minutes from now, we are going to have another edition of The Leftovers. That'll be yours right here on FSR. God, I want that so bad. How do you do it? How do you make it? Like, Brady, have you seen that? LeVar's got a custom fit, like emoji reaction on his iPhone where it's him. I just don't know how you do it.
1: No, I brought attention to that like months ago when he first brought it out.
2: Yeah,
1: you never really reacted to it, Jonas. So are you just now seeing this?
0: Yeah, I was talking to him about it during the break, and I'm like, man, I want one of those so bad. Like, I don't know, how do you make those?
3: First, you have to have an iPhone, not a flip phone from 2003.
2: Oh. That would help. Okay. That would help. Oh, okay. You do have to have a more updated technology to do it.
0: That's what it is. Yeah. All right.
2: But he's loyal, so, you know, it's always nice to.
0: I got my Motorola. Yeah. That's what I rock. That's what I got. But yeah, I just want one. I think it's really fun.
2: Nice.
0: It's fun for everybody. All right, so we've talked obviously a lot of football here on the subject of the sponsorships on the jerseys and the patches. This is just going to be where we're at moving forward, correct? I think Major League Baseball started doing this. The NBA started doing this.
1: I mean, dude, once the Yankees did it, that was like, oh, okay. If the Yankees are doing it, then I guess we can, right?
0: There used to be, in WWE, there used to be where Vince McMahon had this thing, like, no, he wanted the canvas to be blank. Like, just, like, the canvas has got to be blank on the ring. Like, we don't want to have anything get in the way. If you watch an event now, it is littered with advertising. I mean, it's all over the place. And it used to be the joke, like minor league baseball, you would just see all the advertisement on the walls. And Petros is right. You go to a ballpark now and it's everywhere. Anywhere you can get any sort of revenue or dollars or anything to come along with whatever you're promoting on television, like people are just going to run to it. So good for Notre Dame, man. They're getting paid.
2: And that $20 million goes all to the football program.
1: Well, what's interesting is I don't necessarily know that. I mean, I think it's safe to say it goes to the athletic department. But what I think is interesting is this conversation actually was brought up in regards to Pat Kraft and Penn State and just the decisions that you have to make as an athletic department. Because there's concern for some of these schools that, you know, it's hard if you have football not to want to invest so many resources into football because it makes more money. Like, more often than not, if you have a football program, you know, that's the one sport you 100% can bank on is going to make money. Just because you have men's and women's basketball, it doesn't mean that you're actually profitable. So when you're looking at where these athletic departments want to put a lot of their money and funding into and try to grow it, you know, like any other business, you'd want to do it in the things that you're profitable in. It's hard to want to put money into a business if it's not making money. I think that's pretty easy for everyone to understand. And so there's a thought for some of these schools, like, can you be really good at both? And it's proving to be incredibly difficult because you've got basketball rosters, at least in men's basketball, that may be close to $20 million now. And you have football rosters that are $50 million, $60 million. I mean, the price keeps going up year over year over year. It's why people keep saying this isn't sustainable. Whether you're trying to support one sport or both, it's not sustainable. And what's happening now is schools are kind of forced to pick their lane. And if you're a school that, again, is known as a blue blood in football, you're probably not going to be supporting basketball quite as much. And if you're a school that's known more for basketball, if you want to compete and you want to put $20, $25 million into your roster or $30 million, depending on what that price is going to be coming into, you know, this year, it's going to be hard for you to compete in football. So that's ultimately what a lot of athletic directors are dealing with. You know, Pat Kraft had talked about it, and I think there's been many others that have voiced their concern and frustration. And it's one of the reasons why, you know, there is legislation that could very well get approved today to help put a cap on some of the stuff and create a little bit more guardrails around it. As everyone's trying to, you know, figure out what the future of college sports looks like.
2: It's a lot going on, man. I'll t- tell you that.
0: You got Adidas now.
2: We do.
0: How's see it that? Look? Have they seen any? Have you seen any previews of it? How's it look? Is it?
1: I mean, they better not mess it up. They better not mess it up. I'll be so mad if they do anything.
2: They did the displays. Uniforms. You got to see it in person. Q, didn't you? You saw the displays of the uniforms. They what did the displays. About? The wherever the displays are of all of the teams with their uniforms.
1: It's about media day?
2: Yeah.
1: Buddy, I am down in a dungeon, okay? Oh. Do you want me to explain to you how this works?
2: Oh.
1: I walk into the lobby, and then I go down a long flight of stairs. Oh. And then after that flight of stairs, I go down another long flight of stairs.
2: Oh.
1: And I am in a dark room for hours upon hours, just waiting for people to come in, players, coaches. We sit down, have nice conversation. But I live in a dungeon for the next 3 days.
2: Oh.
1: That's my life.
2: I'm sorry to hear that.
0: Hey, man.
1: No, it's actually really fun. Like, it reminds me of the old days, just like quarterback room. I mean, like when I first got to Cleveland, like you would get up so early and be in there early watching tape, working out, whatever. And then you'd be back after practice and everything else, watch it. You would barely ever see the sun practice if it was outside.
2: Okay.
1: If you didn't practice outside that day, you would not see the sun because you were there before Rose and you were, you know, still there after it went down. And it reminds me of those days. And I think of those days fondly. I loved everything that encompassed playing football, including the preparation.
2: Nice.
1: Like, that was one of my favorite things about it.
2: Nice.
0: Yeah.
1: So it's kind of cool. It kind of takes me back to that. Okay. And plus, I'm asking a lot of these guys, too, because I'm helping out with that little middle school team. I'm asking them a lot about, too, like, hey, what do you think about this? Or what do you think about this? And I've got some good advice.
2: Yeah, okay. That's dope. That's okay. I used to be in the green room, the avocado room, drawing up plays with Urban.
1: No, you can't be in there. That's for slappery. There's too much slappiness going on.
2: There is a lot of slappiness.
1: Yeah.
2: But but he drew up a couple plays that worked really well. Called it is the Urban Meyer 1, 2, and 3.
1: It is fun to talk to defensive guys about offensive scheme because you guys are just like wowed by some stuff. Sometimes you're like, it's fairly basic for us. You want to see how I can do with this? I'll build out a whole thing.
2: You hear
1: how
2: he just called us basic? Yeah. You heard
0: I don't know. I don't know what's gotten into him today.
2: The best coaches are defenders. They're former defenders. Yeah. I feel like.
1: Okay, well, you just mentioned Urban Meyer. He was special teams and offense.
2: Yeah, that's cool. Special teams is like defense. Yep. Special teams is more defense than it is offense.
1: Coach is more offensive minded.
2: Nah, he's more defense.
1: They coach wide receivers.
2: We claim them. There's a lot of guys that coach different positions that come from a different side
1: accurate.
2: Of the ball.
1: I don't think he coached defense maybe at all in his career.
2: We got him.
1: All right. That seems
2: down low, like Urban. Overreach. Down low.
0: Maybe he did. He
2: reach down low.
0: Right.
1: Okay. We get Patricia then. He called plays for like 1 year.
2: You can have him. You can have him. You can have Patricia. Yeah. Yeah, we give you him.
1: Fair. I mean, even though he won Super Bowls as a defensive coordinator.
2: Up top,
1: Patriots,
2: Patricia.
1: You I'm can just have. Saying we get him. And he's won a national championship as defensive coordinator.
2: We're going to take
1: him on offense.
2: We're going to take the head coach, the greatest head coach of all time. We're going to take him. Both.
1: Okay, I'll take Bill Walsh then.
2: Both at college and
1: I'll
2: pros.
1: Take Andy Reid.
2: Yeah, I'll take. You can have Andy Reid. Offensive lineman.
1: I'll take Bill Walsh, Andy Reid. I'll keep going.
2: But I'm going to take Mr. Vandy Camps himself, and I'm going to take Nick Saban.
4: Sticks picks. Yeah.
1: That's fine.
2: That trumps everything you could throw out.
1: I'll take Paul Bear Bryant.
2: Yeah, I don't recall what he was.
1: Newt Rockne.
2: It's too long ago. That's too long ago. I'm going defense.
1: I mean, Newt Rockne credit with the forward pass.
2: That's
1: so.
2: Yeah. Well, because he knew from the defensive side why they needed to. He's a defensive.
1: No, but here's the thing. The defensive side was like, wow, you could do that?
2: No, you're right,
1: You could throw it forward?
2: You are right. We do. We are a little Neanderthal-ish.
1: That's okay.
2: We enjoy that, though.
1: Yeah.
2: You saw how I protected y'all on the streets, the mean streets of the Tenderloin region, you know.
1: I do like how you went into dad mode, and I'm like, yeah.
2: For all of
1: you,
2: bro,
1: I'm kind of big. I'm kind of like, I'm still on your side. Like,
2: it don't matter. It don't even matter.
0: And I grew up around drug addicts, so I'm fine.
2: To Lorena, you're too close to the curb. Move over.
1: Like, Jonas is small, though. I do feel like Jonas could have got.
2: Jonas, stay in the shade.
1: His ass could have gotten filleted in that Tenderloin district.
2: Ah, they would have got him.
0: Please.
2: They'd have treated him like them radio hosts.
1: You know what they would have done? They would have jumped on that bike. They would have.
0: Not with these wrist grenades.
2: Hey, come over here and get some of this. Hey, we get 3 hours.
1: These wrist grenades? Not with these wrist grenades. Your fist wrist grenades?
0: Hey, LaVar, is he going to put some respect on my name or what? At some point today, enough's enough, man.
1: Why are you getting mad at me? It's not Petros is the one who puts you out like that.
2: Hey, man, look, I'm going to put you on the pickup truck because we got to go, all right? Speaking of respecting that pickup, it's built to get the job done without making a fuss. That's the Nissan Frontier. That's right. 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
0: Up next, we close up shop with another edition of The Leftovers right here at FSR.
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4: 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LeVar Arrington, Brady Quinn, Jonas Knox with you. We'll be back on the air coming up tomorrow. Same time, same place, 6 a.m. Eastern time, 3 o'clock Pacific. 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
23: Sounds incredible.
5: Here's the leftovers.
4: All right, Larray, what do we got?
24: That was pretty fast, Var.
2: That was pretty good, right?
24: I'm impressed.
2: Thank you.
24: Yeah.
2: Thank you.
24: Anyways, I got a wild story for you boys.
2: All right.
24: Last week, a 32-year-old nurse trekked 10 miles down Montana's tallest mountain after he completely impaled himself with a trekking pole. So he slipped on rocks and he drove the pole through his back and it was sticking 8 inches out of his torso.
2: Oh.
24: Now, he is a nurse and he knew he didn't hit any vital organs, so
2: just
24: he
2: keep
24: left
2: it in
24: the
2: there.
24: Pull in and
2: so
24: he took that 6.5 hour hike down the mountain because he didn't want to call for one of those expensive helicopter rides.
1: Wait, so you get charged for those? That's not like covered by your insurance if you're
2: it should be covered by your insurance.
24: Definitely
2: yeah.
24: not
1: yeah,
24: covered.
1: Right? Oh. It's not covered?
24: Not covered. Oh, even man. Ambulance bills are expensive.
2: Yeah, they are.
1: I always thought insurance covered that stuff.
2: It does. It's what your insurance policy covers, though. I mean, if he didn't have the insurance, he took the physical challenge.
24: Yep. He denied
2: Six
24: the
2: hours.
24: Airlift. Yep, he denied the airlift. He did have a search and rescue on standby on the phone, and the ambulance is waiting at the bottom of the hill.
4: I mean, for what it's worth, after the Monmouth massacre, when I dislocated my kneecap, I turned down an ambulance ride as well, too. Just want to point that out.
2: Hey, man, wrist grenades is over here crashing out on the text messages, man.
4: Because you guys like, she's hiding two dwarfs, and you guys are sending it over like that. There's no way that's real.
1: That's real.
4: That's not real.
2: I didn't think that's so real. At first, but that's real.
4: You know what, back that's real.
2: Oh, man. Bad back.
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1: Charles Barkley.
2: Man, one of the dark secrets nobody's talking about. The Eastern Conference might be better than the Western Conference right now. The Eastern Conference has quietly become the better conference. People aren't even talking about it, but they look at OKC and the Spurs, rightfully so. They're ahead of

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1: This is Dan Patrick.
2: Hour one on this Wednesday. Morale is high. It's a pizza Wednesday. Dylan responsible for that. We'll get to the menu coming up. We'll talk to Paul Feinbaum a little bit later on. One of our favorite football analysts, Chase Daniel, will join us as well on the program. 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Operator Tyler sitting by. 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
3: It consists of chicken parm pizza, arugula, prosciutto, and burrata pizza, a hot honey pepperoni, and a classic amazing.

0: Amazing, wonderful cheese pizza, Todd.
1: Gotta get that one in.
2: Who has it better than we do?
3: Nobody.
2: I don't know if I'm all in on a chicken parm pizza. I love chicken parm. I don't know if I need to have the combination there. Arugula, prosciutto, and burrata. Okay. Hot honey, pepperoni pizza. Okay. And a classic cheese pizza. All right. I'm good with that. Yes, Todd.
1: You introduced us in Midtown Manhattan to some fantastic place that I had never had or tried before, and it was chicken parm pizza. It was like the greatest thing ever.
2: No, it wasn't a pizza. It was shaped like a pizza.
1: It looked like a pizza to me. I would consider that a pizza.
2: Okay. It was quality Italian in Midtown.
1: Amazing.
2: And it was a chicken parm-shaped pizza, but it wasn't chicken parm pizza.
1: All right, technicality. But that was fantastic. When you took us out to that place, that was serious stuff.
2: Yeah, great menu there. Paulie, would you check the menu at Quality Italian in Midtown Manhattan?
4: So we're differentiating whether it's chicken parm pizza or pizza with chicken parm on it.
2: No, it's okay. Chicken parm shaped like a pizza. It's round, or it's a pizza with chicken parm on it.
4: Okay, yes. Dan, I think you're correct. They call it chicken parm for two, and it's in the shape of a round pizza on a pizza tray. Back to you.
2: Yes, Dylan.
5: Yeah, so that one's essentially the chicken parm, or the cutlet is like the pizza crust, and then all the other stuff goes on top of it.
2: Yeah.
5: This will be like a pizza with like chopped up cutlets and all the chicken parm materials on the pizza.
2: All right. Glad we cleared that up early in the show. Training camps open for business. Kyle Shanahan kind of cleared things up with his accident and the report, although he did a private press conference. It's not on video. Like, I don't, why the shroud of mystery here? Just tell us what happened. Day one, the Niners could have said, our coach was in a car accident. He's been hospitalized. He's got broken bones, a broken nose. We will give you an update. It's not life-threatening. Another car was involved in this, and that person did not sustain any injuries. So it metastasized into this bigger story. It didn't have to be. Just tell us what happened. Accidents happen all the time. But this is a head coach as he's going into training camp. I don't even know, is he going to be available for all of training camp? I mean, that's all I'm concerned about. I don't need to know anything else. I know that he said that he dropped his phone and he was looking down and then he ran into another car. Okay, let the police tell me that, if they choose to tell me that. All I need to know is, if I'm a Niner fan, football fan, oh, Kyle Shanahan was in a car accident. Okay, not life-threatening injuries. Okay, he's going to miss 10 days. Okay, and then he can come back and he can talk about his injuries and that nobody was hurt. The initial report was it was the other driver's fault, which Kyle Shanahan did clear that up. But I don't know why there, and unless he doesn't feel comfortable being on camera with the injuries, I'm fine with that. But if you tell us that, oh, I'm fine with it. It just became more of a, okay, cover up, maybe not full disclosure, whatever it is, you made it more of a story than it needed to be. And hopefully this is it. As we move into training camp, and he'll be able to coach this year. But training camp open for business, and so are the Philadelphia Eagles. They signed up Jalen Carter to a big deal, and he is literally a big deal. I was talking about, you know, like Vita Vea. I love nose tackles. I got to start my defense with that. Everybody focuses on the edge. Man, I want it right in the middle. I got to have somebody there. And I'll go back to John Randall, Warren Sapp. I mean, there's so many great players. You know, Chris Jones made a name for himself, Aaron Donald. There's a lot of these players, or it feels like there's more of these players, because I think defensive coordinators realize if I can put pressure up the middle, I'm really disrupting your offense. And Jalen Carter got a big deal. You also have the Baker Mayfield situation. He's looking for a new deal. And it looks like he's going to play this season out and become a free agent. But I started to look at the numbers here. And even when, this is a couple of years ago, And I like Baker Mayfield. I you know, it's strange to be a Heisman winner, be the number one pick, and have a chip on your shoulder. But he will have a chip on his shoulder the rest of his career. And I understand it because he had success with Cleveland, made the playoffs. Then he had the shoulder injury. Then you bring in OBJ, which I thought was terrible, not because I don't like OBJ. It's now I have to make sure he gets his touches. And I thought Jarvis Landry was a better receiver for Baker Mayfield. OBJ needs to show that he's OBJ. And I thought Baker, you know, was probably going to him, looking to him more than he needed to. That's beside the point. But he gets kicked to the curb. He's in Carolina. He's running the scout. He's on the scout defense in Carolina. Him and Sam Darnold are in Carolina. Forgotten. Kicked to the curb. Given a football timeout. You got the Rams situation, which probably did help him understand the quarterbacking position with Sean McVay. And then all of a sudden, you replace Tom Brady. And you lead them to the playoffs. And more than just that, so this is since 2023, when he joined the Buccaneers. He ranks first in games started in all NFL quarterbacks. He's third in passing yards. He's second in passing touchdowns. He is tied for fifth in fourth quarter comebacks. He is tied for ninth in QB wins. His cap hit was $26 million. He also helped Liam Cohen and Dave Canales get head coaching jobs. They were offensive coordinators for him. He's a bargain right now. I don't know what he's asking for, but I would think if you signed that three-year, $100 million deal, which we thought it would be $35 million. I thought that was the sweet spot. It's that second or third time around for a quarterback, like Sam Darnold. He said, don't price yourself out of a job. Get a job. Be a starter because you're team friendly. And look what happened with Sam Darnold. Baker Mayfield's going to get paid. Now, you want to pay him 3 years, $150 million, $120 million guaranteed, whatever it's going to be. I mean, this is a division that is up for grabs. And if you're Tampa, you might lose Vita Vea. And that's a big loss, too. But with Baker Mayfield, the numbers are there. He put up good numbers, came in and replaced Tom Brady. Tough position to walk into, but he did it. Now the question is he going to... Now, I think he's got a stance here, at least his agent does. We're not going to negotiate once the season starts. And you hear this a lot. That doesn't mean there won't be negotiations going on. Baker Mayfield's not going to be talking about it, and neither will the Buccaneers. But he'll be a valuable commodity if he plays. Now, he only had 26 touchdown passes, I believe, last year. But I think he had mid-40s, 41 maybe, 42 a couple of years ago. Now, he's had good receivers. But Baker Mayfield looks like he is going to play this season out and then take his chances. Yeah, Paul?
4: It does feel like the timing of those last two seasons is what prevents the contract. 41 touchdowns in 2024. He was a 72% passer. He did everything, 4,500 yards. Last year, he just cooled off a little bit. And it's one of those things like the Bucs are playing the wait-and-see thing, which is understandable, 26 touchdowns.
2: You know, once again, he's valuable. He's valuable with the right team, right situation. And I get it, you know. Going to have a chip on your shoulder the rest of your career. Even when you're around him, he walks around, even in Tahoe, he walks around like he's got a chip on his shoulder. It's like, hey, easy, man. it's a pro-am golf tournament. You know, you're not playing in the playoffs. Yeah, Paul.
4: I think we brought this up a couple of years ago. He should actually get a Lay's potato chip deal and start the season with the ad right on the shoulder.
2: Well, you know, they're putting logos on jerseys. So maybe you could get a Lay's potato chip patch on there. That was interesting yesterday. Ohio State announced that they have a sponsorship deal where they'll have a patch on all of their uniforms. And it's, I think, 17, 18 million. Notre Dame then quickly followed up and said, not so fast. Ours is more valuable than yours. Illinois is involved in this. The Big 12 is involved in this. You're looking for any stream of revenue. Whatever it is, you're looking for this. UNLV's basketball coach, Josh Pastner, came out and said, hey, somebody want to pony up, and I think it was like $19 million, you can own the basketball team here. And then I talked about this a couple of days ago. I said, if I'm a billionaire and I can't buy a team, can I buy a college football team? Can I run a college football team as, you know, the sole source of revenue here? Like, what is my price tag to be that person for, let's throw out Ohio State? Like, how much could you, would you pay to run Ohio State football? But what kind of power do you have? Because if you're an owner of an NFL team, you have power. If I'm putting up $50 million, how much power do I have? Am I more powerful than the athletic director? Am I more powerful than the coach? Can I decide who plays and who doesn't? This is my money. And that, I hope we're not headed in that direction, but we could be, because it feels like everything is on the table. Everything has a price tag now. But Notre Dame, they're going to have a patch. And I know we get caught up in, oh, you can't do that. You can't stain these jerseys. Well, the Yankees did it to the pinstripes. Everybody's doing it. The Dodgers, you know, everything's open for business. Everything has a price tag. And I look at the Premier League. Like, you'll see an old clip of David Beckham, and then he's got Sharp written across his chest there. That's the sponsor. I mean, they have advertising. They're not even kidding. Like, you have to go, what kid is that? Oh, that's Manchester City. Oh, okay. Can't really see it. Yes, Todd.
1: I'm only half joking here, but tongue in cheek, is there ever going to be any price that's so exorbitant that they would change the name of the team and now the product of the company is the team?
2: Like the Dunkin' Donuts Celtics?
1: Yeah, like the Boston Dunkin' Donuts. You lose to Celtics, you're not the Astros anymore. You're 7-Eleven or whatever.
2: Well, the Premier League teams aren't, you know, it's not Sharp. It's, you know, it'll be Manchester United. But the sponsorship is there for everybody to see. It's just the crest where you go, what team? That's West Ham. Oh, okay. I didn't know that. I don't think we'll get to that point, but I wonder, and there's a size in college football of how large or small the patch can be. It might be 4 inches by 4 inches. Yeah, Paulie.
4: I do have one example. I had to double check this in my head, but MLS, the New York Red Bulls, they named their team the New York Red Bulls because of the sponsor. So it was a early sponsorship. It was like their inception. So that's an example. They paid for the nickname. So that's an example where Fritzy's right.
2: Yes, Dylan.
5: Yeah, if that does happen in college football, it's just going to be a bunch of financial services companies playing each other.
2: Yeah. Well, Ohio State was like J.P. Morgan Chase,
4: right?
2: Something like that.
4: Let's go hedge funds.
2: All right, let me take a break. We'll settle on a poll question. Phone calls always welcome. We'll be busy in the second hour talking football, top of the hour with Chase Daniel and Paul Feinbaum. Always great to talk to Paul. He'll join us in the final hour of the program. Just getting started on this Wednesday. We're back after this Dan Patrick Show. Z-Kleiner, Z's. They should have like five Z's. Z-Z-Z-Z-E-C-L-I-N-E-R. Like you could snooze there. You get it, Dylan? Like Z's, counting Z's. 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
14: Play of the day coming up. Settle on a poll question. Phone calls always welcome. Aaron Rodgers got a little podium time, and I like how he's getting it out of the way. He's back for one more year, and he explained how he came up with his decision.
18: I thought last year might be it, and then Mike got hired, and I talked to the wife, and she said, you can do one more year. So I said, well, let's see if it works out, and then it kind of all came together.
14: All right. That's it. Talk to the wife. Why are you got scrunchy face there, Todd?
19: Talk to the mysterious wife that no one knows what where she is or what she looks like or if she even exists. Talk to the wife. And he's someone that's so independent and vaccines, what I'm going to do, what I'm not going to do. I'm an ayahuasca. I'm in a cave somewhere. He's got this long storied Hall of Fame career and someone he's been with a year, year and a half or whatever. I don't know when they started dating or how long they've been married, if they're even married. And he's going to say the wife is deciding when his career is going to end. Fascinating.
14: Well, he just got married.
19: It's all very fascinating to me.
14: Yeah, but he just got married, so it's not like he had to run this by anybody else before. When you get married and the time, are you going to live in Pittsburgh? Is he going to be kind of commuting back and forth? Is she going to be in Malibu? I understand that.
19: A lot of power to give the new wife. Like, she's going to decide when Aaron Rodgers' career is over. That's
14: Todd,
19: wild.
14: Happy wife, happy life.
19: Yes.
14: Yeah. I can't imagine your wife is happy.
19: Wow. She's a little depressed sometimes.
20: Overall?
14: Yes.
19: Just in general. She does rule the roost, though. Like, she said, like, you know, today's your last day with the Dan Patrick Show. We'd have to have a conversation at the end of the show.
14: I have no problem listening to my wife. And if she said, yeah, go ahead and play, I have no problem with that. I mean, Giselle told Tom Brady, come home. Tom said, no, I'm going to play. We saw how that happened, how that worked out. I have no problem with that. I asked the wife, see what she said. Like, once you get married, you know, it's teamwork there. So he has to have teamwork at home, and then you can have teamwork with the Pittsburgh Steelers. Yes, Todd.
19: But it's not really teamwork because he's basically saying, she said that's the end. I mean, he didn't say, I wanted to play, or I'm thinking about playing, or there's a chance I'd come back after this year if I do well. This is my last year. The wife said so.
14: Oh, you think she ordered him to play, that he didn't want to?
19: He didn't say it in so many words, but he's basically saying, you know, blame her if you miss Aaron Rodgers in the 2028 season. The wife said I couldn't play.
14: Yes, Paul.
21: Fritzy, is there any chance you're taking Aaron Rodgers' statement too literally and is a throwaway line, hey, I'm a married guy now, I'm going to say what married guys say, and he really made the decision himself?
19: I would hope it was somewhat tongue-in-cheek or he's having a little fun with it, because if it's on any way, shape, or form that like the decision was made by her, that's kind of weak. That's all I'm saying.
14: Yes, Marvin.
22: But I'm not saying she had the final decision, but being married, and Fritzy should know this, you run everything by your spouse. No matter what, for the most part, right?
14: Not everything.
22: I said for the most part.
14: For the most part.
19: But this is NFL career, though. There's different levels of this. It's like she can't, you know, I wanted to go hang out with the guys, but she said, you know, I've been doing that too much, so poker night's canceled, maybe next week, guys. This is his NFL career, Hall of Fame career, Super Bowl champion. One of the greatest that's ever done it. And you know, maybe he was, saw what happened with Giselle and Tom Brady. It's like, oh, I don't want to deal with that mess. She said, I can't play. That's it.
14: Maybe he was just having a little fun, Todd.
19: I take things a little literally. I got a little worked up by that when I heard about this story.
14: Oh, I know. And you always jump to the negative aspect
19: of it. I do. I don't like that about myself. I'm working on it.
14: No, you're not.
19: I'm not working on it.
14: Yes, Marvin.
22: Fritzy acted like he tells Mrs. Fritz, hey, I'm going to do whatever I want to do whenever I want to do it. That's what it comes off like. Why would you ask your wife anything?
14: You were so dependent on your wife. I can't believe that you are not siding with Aaron Rodgers.
19: Whatever you think about how dependent I am on my wife, you can multiply that by like 17. She's got all the passwords. Like I have no idea. Like if I had to take money out of the bank, I don't even know where she's hiding everything.
14: If she left for a week, you would die.
19: I would be ordering a lot of food. I know where the pizza place and the Chinese place is. But if I had to withdraw money from an account, I couldn't even tell you where to start.
14: And then, you know, we're coming back from commercial break. And Todd goes, hey, I don't know if this has ever happened to you at a restaurant and you get your food, your entree, and the waiter comes over and says,
19: how are first bites, guys? How are first bites? What is that about? Besides the fact that that's a weird thing to ask, we had just gotten our food, so I don't even really have a chance yet to decide if the rigatoni a la vodka is everything that I had in mind that I envisioned when I ordered it. But it's just an odd thing to say. You know, refill my water, do bring the bread with the olive oil and all that stuff. How are first bites? Why are they saying that? Are they instructed to say that, or he came up with that himself? Is that like mandatory when you're getting training to be a waiter at that restaurant?
14: I've never heard it before.
19: It wasn't that fancy a restaurant that I was at. I don't spend that kind of money that the guy's asking me about my first bites.
14: I have never heard that before. Usually you'll get cooked to your satisfaction. How's everything? That's it. Yeah, Paul.
21: It does feel like most waiters and waitresses are told to come over early in the meal after the plates are set down to check if they need something, a fork, a ketchup, whatever it may be. But first bites is a new phrase. That's what's bothering Todd.
19: Yes, it made me cringe. It gave me like little weird negative goosebumps. I like the positive, good feeling goosebumps. This was like, what did he just ask us? I didn't say it. I almost said that out loud. Sometimes you think of something so loudly in your head, you're afraid you may actually say it like Tourette's or something. I almost said like first bites. That would have been terrible if I would have said that to the waiter.
14: Everything bothers you. It does.
19: Just give me a couple of minutes to chew here. It's like, I'll let you know how second and third bites are. First bites, you know, I don't know. It's not like a first impression. Sometimes things change.
14: Just say, all good here.
19: He could have just said, you know, how is things? Did I leave out anything? You guys have everything you need? I'll refill your water. He doesn't first bites.
14: You are the same guy who had a problem last week with classic cheese pizza, and you thought Dylan was mailing it in. When
19: he kind of half admitted that he just mailed. I've got to make one more pizza. I'll just throw cheese and sauce on
14: this. Nothing wrong with cheese pizza.
19: Yeah, but I look for Dylan is very creative. And, you know, we got the arugula this and the pepperoni chicken parm this and a classic cheese pizza. He put the word classic on it to try to dress up the fact that it's cheese, sauce, and dough.
14: Yes, Paul.
21: Dan, going back to first bites, Todd said he was bothered that his meal's being interrupted early. But then he said he wished the waiter would have said, how's everything? Do you need any water? Anything else here? Blah, blah, blah. Instead of saying, how is first bites? A shorter question.
19: I just didn't like the phrase first bites. It sounded very forced and like...
14: The Raiders' new head coach, Clint Kubiak, spoke with the media and he got it out of the way who his quarterback is right now.
1: There's battles everywhere on the roster. So it's important for me to be fair to the players is to put the best player out there. When we go out to practice tomorrow, Kirk Cousins is the starting quarterback. He's the guy. And he's going to get a ton of reps. And he deserves them because he's played really good football. But I want Fernando and I want Aiden to push him.
14: Yeah, that's it. Good. That's what I said when they got him. Mendoza's not going to be your starting quarterback, at least not right away. Let's see how the season goes. Let's see how healthy everybody is. Let's see if you trade Max Crosby and are you going to stay in a rebuild mode? Do you actually think that you can finish maybe third instead of last place in the AFC West? So I'm going to be fair to a new head coach. And I did see where Tom Brady, it was reported, was very involved in the quarterbacking decision, which is no surprise there. That, yes, I don't know how involved you had to be to take Fernando Mendoza, but I like the situation for Mendoza. I'd like for them to get maybe another wideout. I want to make sure the offensive line is good. You know, Ashton Gentry, you've got a new center, a veteran center, which I think is, you know, something that's often overlooked, the importance of that. But I think the Raiders have at least some fun. I don't know if I'm going to use the word potential. I think they could be fun this year. And maybe that's okay with them. I'm looking at the toughest schedules in the NFL this upcoming season. The hardest schedule. Now, the reason why I'm bringing this up is because we're already on the Arch Manning watch of who's going to take him, number one. Hardest schedule. Cardinals, Dolphins, Panthers, Commanders, Cowboys. Well, right at the top with the Cardinals, I think, and I had Dylan go back and do some research, and I said, I got the Cardinals over under 3.5 wins. Like, that is historically low. When's the last time somebody had an over under of 3.5 wins?
2: So the lowest win total ever was the 95 expansion Panthers and Jags. That was 3. Wow. So the Cardinals are now in the number 2 spot all time.
14: Congratulations. But they do have Jeremiah Love and Jacoby Brissett. He's back in camp. But that's the hardest schedules. Panthers, what if the Panthers ended up with the number 1 pick in the draft? They've got a quarterback. Can you pass up Arch Manning? Keep Bryce Love. You got the Commanders in there. They got their quarterback. Cowboys, they got Dak Prescott. But the Cardinals and the Dolphins are both going to be in business for a quarterback. Cardinals certainly will be. Yeah, Paul.
21: This does feel like an all-time tank year. You got Arch Manning, Dante Moore of Oregon, Julian Say in Ohio State, CJ Carr in Notre Dame. There's now like a group of tank-worthy guys.
14: But if you're the Cardinals, well, I don't know if they're going to try to tank. They may just be the Cardinals. And you know, just don't try to win. You don't have to try to lose. Just don't try too hard. Don't give the ball to Jeremiah Love 30 times a game. Let's save him. Yes, Mark.
22: But then the storyline is, if the Cardinals continue this historically bad run and they have the number 1 pick, will Arch pull an Eli?
14: Mm.
22: That's going to be the storyline going into the draft.
14: Yeah. I understand that. Dylan, what's the poll question for the first hour?
2: Well, we've got a little smattering, Dan. Does your spouse have final say when it comes to big decisions regarding your career? Yes or no? That is from Marvin, who I think I know where he stands on that one.
14: Well, why don't you tell us where you stand on that?
22: Of course.
14: Okay.
22: That's your life partner.
14: Yeah. Sometimes you can give her at least the thought that she is, you know, given the final say-so. You know, sometimes you can go, oh, yeah, whatever you think. You decide. Doesn't always have to be that way, but sometimes you can empower somebody without truly crowning them as the final say. Yes, Marvin.
22: No, don't do that.
14: Why?
22: No, you should have the final say, but their input is super important.
14: Yes.
22: Like, look, when I got offered this job by the big German, my wife was like, what are you asking me for? Go take it.
14: What else, Dylan?
2: Would it bother you if your college team sold advertising on their jerseys? Yes or no?
14: I don't have a team, but it wouldn't bother me. As long as we have the colors, I have more of a problem when I... You know, I tune into a game and I go, I don't know who's playing. Like, I don't know that team. And I get it. You know, you want merchandise. But there are times when I go, are those the Falcons? Like, I'm not quite sure. Yeah, still.
2: It does feel a little bit more nefarious, though, than like the NBA, MLB, et cetera. Branding the jerseys, like the college sports angle of it. The first one out the gates is JP Morgan.
14: Yes.
2: So it's like, I don't know if it's exactly, given how chaotic that whole landscape is right now, does injecting certain money in.
14: But I think we've moved on from, I mean, now there's transparency from the standpoint of, hey, we need to raise money. Who wants to sponsor? You do. Come on down. and we'll put your patch on there. I just don't want it to look like a NASCAR suit. I want to make sure that can we at least limit the number of patches that you have? How about, you know, Nike, that patch has been on there. Nobody has a problem with that. Jumpman, Adidas, they've been paying for this for a long time. It's been right there in front of us. It's like, oh, the Nike swoosh. Now you're going to have a hedge fund. Yes, Dylan.
2: Yeah, but obviously, like, they make the jerseys. But that could be a loophole for, like, say, BlackRock. They start making jerseys, and then it's like, hey, we just have our jerseys logo on the jersey.
14: Yeah, but the people who are making my suit for my daughter's wedding, it's not on the outside. You got to open up the vest pocket, and then you see who made it. It's not like on my back it's going to say, you know, throw out some designer here.
2: Prada.
14: No.
2: No, not a Prada guy?
14: Well, I don't know when I'll wear the suit again. So I didn't want to go. She said, hey, would you get a suit? And I said, yeah. Would you get a tuxedo? Yeah. So I had, you know, I had to purchase those. Now, tuxedo, I'll be able to wear numerous occasions. Suit, I don't know the next. I'm not wearing suits anymore on TV. I don't know the next time I'll wear a suit. Tuxedo, there's always events. Yes, Dylan.
2: Yeah, but would you wear the tux still? Like, it's really only useful for weddings or maybe like a gala.
14: Yeah.
2: Would you wear a tux to like a non-black tie wedding?
14: No, because I don't want to look better than, you know, the groom.
2: And you're guaranteeing that would be the case?
14: Or maybe the father of the bride.
2: All right.
14: Yeah. Yes, Todd.
19: When does a big party become a gala?
14: Oh, my God.
19: How do you call something a gala as opposed to just a large get-together?
14: Yes, Paul.
21: Gala often means fundraiser or, like, bigger event. It infers bigness.
14: Like the Met Gala.
21: Yes.
14: I would wear a tuxedo to the Met Gala.
21: Like an event, not a party. A party happens any week.
14: Yeah. Yes, Todd.
19: On a side note, do sponsors have some kind of parachute when they make a deal? Say I give a school a five-year, we have a five-year deal, but they, for whatever reason, they get progressively worse, and I don't want my product or company associated with this awful college sports team after 2 or 3 years, even though we signed a five-year deal. Can you get out of that, or should a sponsor be able to get out of that if it's going badly?
14: Why do you always ask questions when, if you Google it, then...
19: I wanted your opinion off the cuff. I'm interested in your opinion. You're very bright.
14: I don't know if somebody...
19: I'm not saying you have the right answer. I just want your opinion. grade you're going to get.
14: But if you would have said, did you know that you can get out of these sponsorship deals?
19: I don't know.
14: And I would say, I know, because you didn't do any research.
19: I did it. I just thought of that question. I thought in the moment, that would be interesting to hear you
14: so
19: say,
14: let's say you're sponsoring North Carolina football. And you go, oh, boy. We don't want to spend that kind of money for a team that is expected to win 4 games this year.
19: Well, if you already had put in all that money because Bill Belichick's coming and he's bringing this guy and they're going to be great. And then that's when you made the deal. And now obviously things are going terribly wrong and you want out.
14: I don't know. This is when you look.
19: This is where I say, but should they have the ability to get out? Wouldn't any smart person sitting down doing a contract saying, by the way, if you have this record after 2 or 3 years, we're done.
14: Todd.
19: I don't think there is an answer to that.
14: Todd, I don't know.
19: That's a fair question. That's a fair response. I asked you, though, should they? That's not I don't know, is that the right answer for should they? Should they is your opinion on, yeah, they should be able to get out of that.
14: I can't do this.
21: On a Wednesday?
14: 2 more hours.
19: Someone asked you, should you do something? That, and I don't know if that's an appropriate response. I'm not asking you, like, what's 31 times 68, quick. And then you say, I don't know. I need some time to do that.
14: Sure, they should be able
19: Thank
14: to
19: you. That's something. All I was looking for. Trying to start up anything?
14: Oh, yeah, you are.
19: I was a little bit.
14: Yes, Dylan.
2: We have sort of seen the reverse of that. Remember when Staples Center became Crypto.com Arena. I think Crypto.com paid like $700 million for 20 years of naming rights. And then Crypto tanked like right afterwards. And they were like,
14: How about we take a break here? All right.
2: I thought that was good.
19: I apologize if you think
14: I was trying to poke you or get you riled up.
19: Todd. That wasn't my intention.
14: I didn't call on you.
19: How are our first bites though so far? How's this first couple of segments going?
14: You don't get pizza today.
19: No, you can't say that.
14: No, I just did.
19: Not on a chicken parm pizza day.
14: You do not.
19: I won't have the cheese.
14: You know what you get? You get cheese pizza, and that is it.
2: And I'll ask Todd how his first bites are of cheese pizza.
19: Oh, my God. What a nightmare.
14: Let me take a break. Play of the day next.

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8: Ah, 1971. It was a simpler time, a groovy time. Soul Train had just started chugging along. Everyone had a lava lamp for some reason. Weeble started to wobble, but as we all know, they don't fall down.
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8: 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There was also the Vietnam War and a growing nationwide movement protesting it.
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8: Across the country, people were speaking up. And the more they did, the more they learned about the hidden underbelly of the most powerful law enforcement agency in the land. I'm Ed Helms, host of Snafu, Season 2, Medburg, the story of a daring heist that exposed J. Edgar Hoover's epic FBI snafu. Hear the incredible true story that almost got buried.
11: I was told that it might not be published the next day or might not be published ever.
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1: Now long fly ball down the left field line, up the bat of Valencia. Gone! It's like slow pitch softball, and it's really hard to hit sometimes. Eduardo Valencia, no problem. Second home run of the night.
2: 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If you got that big project coming up, ChatGPT has a new agent for larger projects. A couple of phone calls in here. 877-3DP-SHOW. J.W. in California. Hey, Jub. J.W., what do you have for me?
3: Good morning, sir. 6'2", 225. Dan, I'd like to know when you get home today and your wife comes up and says, honey, I don't think you should retire, what would you say?
2: She's already said that, but she wouldn't issue a declaration saying, I don't want you to retire. And I think we've had discussions about this, and she said, are you going to be happy? Are you going to be able to watch the show? Are you going to be able to find other things to do? Those are all concerns. Those are legitimate concerns that I have. Ongoing discussion. She even talked to me on Saturday. We were at Saratoga watching the horse racing. And she said, are you going to be able to retire? And I said, I'm going to retire. I don't know if I'm going to do it successfully. I don't know that. But it's been a discussion between us, full disclosure. But she would never say, I don't want you to retire. She would say, and she has said, I want you to be happy. Are you sure this will make you happy? And part of the reason why I got to this point of this was going to be my last contract is I'm going to be close to being 72. And maybe that doesn't sound ancient, but in this business it is. And this is 3 hours every day and it's live. And I want to make sure I'm sharp. And look, you may not notice this. There's little things, you know, Paulie would notice little things, but not that would be big enough where you go, oh, you know, I'm not going to do it anymore. I want to go out where I'm proud of what I'm doing instead of like ESPN. I left ESPN and I wasn't proud of what I was doing. Now, it had nothing to do with my abilities. It just had to do with a mindset. ESPN had changed. I had changed. And I wasn't proud of the last couple of years I did SportsCenter. But here, I do love coming in every single day. I come in on Saturday and Sunday, twice a day. And a lot of it is just walking around. It's just cleaning up stuff. It's, you know, it's a fun building to be in. But my wife would never say that to me. But thank you for asking, because it is at least a topic. But she would never say, I don't want you to retire. Yes, Dylan.
4: What if it was the flip side and she kind of gave you the ultimatum, like, you need to retire now. You have a year and a half left.
2: She wouldn't do that.
4: But hypothetically, would you consider that at all or no?
2: I wouldn't even answer a hypothetical on that. If it was health reasons, and, you know, that was part of the equation, that when I was going through this autoimmune, I did not want to get up and go to work. I was in pain, but then I needed to go to work. I needed to get out of the house. I need to get up. And so it gave me an outlet. And so it was kind of a, you know, a tug of war there. And I was not doing good radio, in my opinion. Good radio wasn't as sharp. I was forgetting things. And, you know, so I was like, man, I don't want to roll the dice on this. So that's total transparency on how I feel, the conversations I've had with my wife. But I love this show. I love the audience. I love how we've done this for the last 20 years. Will that be hard to give up? Yes, extremely. Because the one thing I miss more than anything is walking around every morning before we get started and saying hello to everybody. investing in your lives. Listening to Ray complain about his cubicle, you know, all of those great things. Yeah, Paulie.
0: And I think beyond that, also, if you're retired, semi-retired, when there's a big story, a great story, and you're sitting there, that's got to be like one of those things, I could be sinking my teeth into that. I think that'll also bother someone.
2: Todd in Virginia Beach. Hi, Todd.
5: Morning, DP. Thanks for calling me back.
2: Yep.
5: Long time, first time. 6 foot, a soft 3.5 spins. Soft. Appreciate that. Hey, Paulie, just want to remind you, as I'm sure you're aware, today is Geddy Lee's 73rd birthday. Want to give a big shout out to Geddy Lee. Happy birthday. Marvin, love what you're doing on the show. Big bloop to you, my man. And DP, the real reason I called, want to thank you from all the father and sons out there. My son started listening, watching your show when he was 9 years old. He's 27 now, just got engaged on Memorial Day, and I'm getting choked up, but big shout out to him, my man. I know what you're going through with the wedding situation. I appreciate it from all the father and sons.
2: Oh, thank you, Todd. I appreciate that. Nice to hear from a Todd that appreciates me.
6: Wow, that was not necessary.
2: Maybe I could trade for that, Todd.
6: Something to think about.
4: A Todd for Todd?
2: Who's in the confessional? Paulie's in the confessional coming up. If you're watching on Peacock, it's our streaming partner. Download the app if you haven't done so. More phone calls coming up. Always love when Chase Daniel joins us. I think he's one of the sharpest analysts, and he's got a few things to say, certainly about Patrick Mahomes and the comeback from the injury. Also, just how great is that Cowboys offense? And if you get a top 15 defense, look out. Also, Paul Feinbaum will join us coming up in an hour from now. 1 hour in the books, two more to go. Fritzy, Dylan, Marv, Paulie, yours truly. We're back after this. Are you one of the...
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3: Smile, buddy.
2: 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Oh, honey, he's still not smiling.
3: Maybe he's not a smiler.
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4: 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The Eastern Conference might be better than the Western Conference right now. The Eastern Conference has quietly become the better conference. People aren't even talking about it, but they look at

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2: Hour two on this Wednesday. It's a pizza Wednesday. We'll run down the menu. Gang's all here. Fritzy in postseason form. Dylan, Marv, Paul, yours truly, and the backroom guys. One of our favorites, Chase Daniel, will join us coming up. Has a new podcast, YouTube channel, The Breakdown. And nobody does it better than he does, especially when it comes to quarterbacks. Stat of the day brought to you by Panini America, the official trading cards of the program. The world's best female golfers are in England. It's the AIG Women's Open. That'll be August 1st and 2nd on NBC and Peacock. You can also watch this show on Peacock. Thank you for downloading the app. Poll question from hour one. And what are we going to go with in hour two?
3: From hour one, Dan, does your spouse have final say when it comes to big decisions regarding your career? 70% say no.
2: Oh, okay.
3: And would it bother you if your college team sold advertising on their jerseys? 65% say no.
2: Okay. Well, whether you like it or not, it's coming to a university near you. And you better like it because that's what you need to do. Any revenue stream that you can muster up. Conferences are doing it. Individual schools are doing it, certainly led by Notre Dame and Ohio State. All training camps are open. This just in, according to Adam Schefter, Tua Tagovailoa has a tight back. Michael Penix Jr. III is not practicing. He has a knee injury. The Falcons are signing veteran quarterback Cooper Rush. Yikes. It's July. We're talking Cooper Rush in Atlanta. Let's bring in Chase Daniel. The Breakdown, his YouTube channel, former NFL quarterback. Let me start there because I thought this was Tua's chance to say, hey, you know what?

0: Dolphins made a mistake kicking me to the curb here. You got all those weapons there. What do you expect to play out in Atlanta?
1: Look, I think Tua and Michael Penix, those are obviously the two guys. You know, it's not even August, like you were saying, and we're talking about Cooper Rush. I woke up, checked my phone on X, and it was, of course, it was Shefty breaking news. Oh, Cooper Rush is signing. But then looking at some more, I think it's going to be fine for Tua. I think that he is the guy for the job right now. Look, I like this Kevin Stefanski offense. It's based on timing. Look, Tua's going to have to play under center a little bit more. And we've seen Tua be really good at times, like really, really good at times, top 10 quarterback at times, when he plays in rhythm, right? And Michael Penix, the jury's still out on him. But when you really look at Tua and you look at and break down Tua's best plays from his time in Miami, it's all about timing. It's all about rhythm. He sees the field really well. He anticipates stuff really well. And Stefanski, that offense is very difficult to really get a handle on. So Tua going to that offense and now missing time in training camp when it starts. I mean, hopefully this is a week-long injury and it's just, hey, we're just making sure it doesn't flare up anymore. But that's one thing you can't miss as a quarterback. When you're learning a new offense and you're learning new playmakers and skill players, like you want to be out there on the first, second, third, fourth day of training camp because it's such a small period of time for you to get the timing right. Look, I understand people like, oh, I'm sure he was throwing with the, you know, Kyle Pitts and Drake London and Bijan in the offseason. It's just not quite the same. And you know, he's going to be locked in for meetings, but I want to see him out there, man.
0: We have more of a quarterback competition in Cleveland or Minnesota.
1: Oh, I don't think there's one in Minnesota. I mean, they say there is. I think it's J.J. McCarthy, without a doubt. So I would say Cleveland, but talking
0: Wait. Yeah. J.J. McCarthy is going to be the starting quarterback.
1: Sorry. Kyler.
0: Okay.
1: Kyler. Yeah, I said that wrong. Sorry, I think it's Kyler. Look, the second they – it's early here on the Pacific, you know, Pacific Coast. No, I think it is Kyler Murray. Look, I think they can say all they want. There's a reason why these two parties wanted to be together. It's because they really, truly believe that Kyler's football is still ahead of them. And with KOC's offense, there's a lot that's put on him at the line of scrimmage. And I think that's something that Kyler's really good at. Obviously, he can still run and scramble and everything like that. But when you look at what Kyler has done at his time in Arizona, where the organization – they didn't put a lot of stings around him. It's not a great organization in terms of winning for a quarterback. Last one to do, I think, Kurt Warner, right? Like, it's just one of those things where you get into a really good system with KOC. He's just got to make the layups. I think that sometimes a lot of quarterbacks get bored. Taking a profit is what we say. Taking a profit means, like, take the easy completion. And you get bored playing quarterback because you're like, oh, he's calling another play where it's a smash route, where it's a hitch outside, and you're just rolling to the left, and I just got to take the easy completion. Just play boring football.
0: Yeah, but nobody benefited more from that than Tom Brady. So the greatest quarterback of all time would take that 3 yards, 4 yards, 5 yards.
1: And that is what and Drew Brees would do that too. People think Drew Brees is just, I mean, I played with him for 5 years. People think he's just taking the big post over the top. Look, there are certain times in games, and usually there's 10 to 12 plays in every NFL game from a quarterback perspective where you can take a shot down the field because they're going to call these shot plays. Like we have a little, when Sean Payton was OC or calling plays or Andy Reid, there's a play on the call sheet that's called shots, like shot plays down the field. And there's anywhere between 8 and 12, depending on the game. And Sean would call all of them. And we'd be lucky if we got a pass 20 yards down the field on two of them. Because it's just, you have to get the right look at the right time. But KFC has to be able to trust the quarterback to know, hey, I don't need to force a post versus two high safeties because it's not there. Like, check the football down. And then when they do get in man-to-man, I mean, Peyton Manning, his last year in Denver, did the best job of it. He was check down Charlie. He would check the screens. He would do all this stuff. As soon as they would play man-to-man and say, enough of this check down, he would take shots down the field. So you just have to be... you just get boring quarterback play out of Kyler. I mean, with the best, I mean, they have a really good offensive staff. So I'm excited to see Kyler play.
0: Okay, so we have quarterback competition in Cleveland.
1: I think there is. I would say if you were at OTAs and you were hearing everything out of camp, like, oh, Deshaun Watson's doing this and oh, Deshaun Watson's doing that, you weren't hearing a lot of Shador. And then as it got closer to the end of OTAs, Monken was like, oh, you know, because he said he wanted to make a decision. Anytime you get a quarterback competition that's like this going into training camp, this one feels different. I think Shador Sanders has done a really good job from everything I've been hearing of really growing from year one to year two, right? And I think with this offense, it's really spread out. They use 11 personnel, which is one back, one tight end, three receivers a lot. It's similar. There are similar things to what Shador did in Colorado. And quite honestly, Dan, like, I never judge rookie quarterbacks because quarterback play is so difficult. Now, there were some dumb mistakes that Shador made last year. He'd be the first one to tell you. But I do think if you can really just play within that scheme, they're going to scheme some stuff up and not make stupid mistakes. He has to play a lot faster. I think that's really where the biggest jump from first to second year quarterbacks is processing speed. Can he get his processing speed when he breaks the huddle up? I don't know. It's going to be a fascinating thing, but I think Shador sort of has the inside track of the job. I mean, look, the Browns have two first-round picks next year. Let's be honest. They're going after Arch Manning, or they're going after Dante Moore, or they're going after whoever it is. If you don't get really good quarterback play out of Shador, I don't think there's any chance, even if Deshaun plays at a Pro Bowl level, he's going to be back there. They've wasted so much money on him. Every time he's played since Houston, it's been like, oh, okay. It just didn't push the ball down the field. But I like Shador in this battle.
0: We're talking to Chase Daniel, ESPN, college football, NFL analyst, and his new YouTube channel, The Breakdown. Patrick Mahomes, from what you've seen, impressed?
1: Look, the clips I broke down on the page and everything that we've gotten so far have been rookie minicamp because the quarterbacks report early with the rookies, rookie training camp, like the start, because they want to get going. When I was watching them doing quarterback center exchange and, you know, rolling out to the left, it's clearly his knee is not 100%. And neither, it shouldn't be. I think the injury was December 13th. So, you know, you count the months, it's still a month and a half, a month away from games. It's going to be fascinating. I don't think there's any way that Patrick Mahomes misses week one. Mm. But what's interesting to me is what happens with that offense, because I don't think he's going to be 100%. He's not going to be able at first with the big bulky brace on the left knee. That's what looked to me to be hindering him a little bit. It looks a little gimpy still, and it should be, right? It's not a full speed. It's not 100%. How does he react when people are around you? I think that's the biggest thing. But more importantly, how does that offense change? Because with Andy, right, there's already a lot of quick game. He relies on it a lot. But where Mahomes is the best is breaking pocket, breaking contain, getting outside of the pocket. He ain't going to be able to do that. And I think there's a reason why they spent, I think it was $16, $17 million on Kenneth Walker, is to actually have a running back. And they have other good running backs there too. But I was seeing a ton of under center stuff. Maybe it's where you're getting into that, hey, we're in two tight ends. We're in 12 personnel. We're not just going to be spread it out while Mahomes gets back. And I think that's so sort of an under-recognized part of Mahomes' game is under center play action. Just how does he react with people around him?
0: Is there a knee, if you were going to have knee surgery, that would be better to have as far as coming back from?
1: You asked the great questions because I was just about to say it. I think it's the left knee, because the left knee is your push-off leg, but it's not your plant leg, meaning you're pushing off away from under center with your left leg if you're a right-handed quarterback, which he is. Your plant leg is your back leg, so when you are dropping back and trying to get away from the line of scrimmage as much as possible, you have to put a lot of pressure in your back knee to then drive up within the pocket, right? You want to set around 10 yards and move up to about 9.5 yards back from the line of scrimmage so the tackles can run their guys by. That's how Andy Reid really does it. But, I mean, no knee would be better, right? But I would say the left knee, the thing that I'm going to be really watching is he going to be throwing all arm? Because when you're a quarterback and you hurt your left knee especially, right, that's your landing knee when you're throwing. You're stepping with your left foot. And a lot of times, if you can't step all the way or maybe a long enough stride length, your arm lags behind and you're really throwing, you're sort of whippy rather than rotational. And I'm getting nerdy a little bit on it, but that's something that is a reality of the situation. And we see Mahomes on these short intermediate RPO run pass options. We see him fake and throw all arm, but I don't think he's ever, you know, going to have to worry about arm strength. He can throw it a country mile, but it will be interesting in a tight pocket, right? At first, how does he handle the pass rush? And it's not even getting sacked. I don't think getting hit is going to mess with it. I think him trusting his knee when there's a push in the pocket, because he's so good in a phone booth, that's what you call it, throwing in a phone booth. How is that going to affect his accuracy?
0: Aaron Rodgers, though, has made a career off not really planting that back foot. Like he's back and he's still going back and he's still able to fire around the field.
1: I would say Aaron Rodgers is one of the greatest throwers in terms of arm creativity of all time. Not many people can be like that. Arm slot, arm strength, arm creativity is what you sort of call it. But if you look at Rodgers' really career in Green Bay, 70% of that stuff is quick game, and then the other 30% is him just making stuff miss. So it was a lot of quick game. He's checking at the line of scrimmage. It's a little bit of a different offense. I mean, it's definitely what Mahomes can do, but I'm sure as a thrower, your arm's going to get sore if you're doing it differently than you ever have, right? Because you're using muscles that you haven't really needed to in his career. And I just think I just don't understand the doubt. Like with the Chiefs and Mahomes, yeah. And everyone's like, oh, down here. Like, I would take him against the field if I'm being honest.
0: I opened the show talking about Baker Mayfield with what he's done since he got there, replacing Tom Brady. And he's put up the numbers and they've won. And here we are with him looking for a new contract. And now it feels like maybe he goes into this season playing this last year. What is his value if you're going to put him with other quarterbacks, salary-wise, where do you place Baker Mayfield?
1: It's very similar to Brock Purdy, right? Brock's making 55-ish. Like, I think what Baker has done in Tampa is very similar to what, obviously, Purdy took him, like, deep. I get that. But if you look at the numbers and you look at what he's done at Tampa, I mean, first of all, it's impossible to replace Brady when they win a Super Bowl. But he's done that, and he's sort of taken on the weight of the organization, and he's got that chip on his shoulder. I loved watching Netflix and the quarterback thing with him and his wife, Emily. Like he's always got that chip on his shoulder, and it looks like he's going to bet on himself again. But I'm guessing his camp wants similar to Brock Purdy money. I mean, you're going to look in 2 or 3 years and the quarterback, top quarterback in, you know, the world's going to be making $70 million. So, I mean, this is sort of out of touch a little bit. What is $55 million for a guy that has won in Tampa, right? So I'm guessing that's what this is completely just guessing. I'm guessing that's sort of the similar contract that he wants with some financial stability. And it doesn't seem like they're going to give it to him. So it will be an interesting year because Tampa in general, it's not the hardest division, right? And I think they could be really, really good. They've got a lot of receivers back from injury. So it'll be interesting to see how Tampa plays out with the quarterback situation, man.
0: Who's a better quarterback right now, Purdy or Baker?
1: Better in what term? You're going to get me. Better in what?
0: You're going to start your season, mm-hmm. just this season.
1: What offense?
0: Well, whatever offense you want.
1: Yeah. That's a great question because it does come down. If they're in similar offenses, like I sort of tend to go Brock Purdy. Say you're both putting him in Kyle Shanahan's offense. I really like Brock Purdy. Like we just released a breakdown video on him on the channel. And first of all, he looks like he's gotten a little bit more swole. He looks like, you know, people in the comments were calling him Quadzilla. It looks like he's like, you know, it's the old Bill Parcells adage, like, hey, like lift and run. But I like what the 49ers have. Like if they can stay healthy, like this, their receiver core is going to be really good. I think the sneakiest signing of the offseason is Mike Evans going over there. Their receiving core in general, Stribling, the rookie out of Ole Miss, he's looking like he's going to be really good. The biggest thing, CMC's healthy. can you stay healthy, right? And it, that's what Shanahan has to deal with. It's a long season. Keep those boys healthy, and you're going to make some noise, I think.
0: I didn't even have time to get to the Cowboys with that great off. Next time.
1: I love Dak. Oh, next time.
0: But that offense, I mean, if they come close to replicating that, the point I keep saying is you give me a top 15 defense in Dallas with that offense, now you got a chance to do some damage, go to an NFC title game.
1: I look, and I know it's the America's team, and I know all this stuff, and I'll be quick. And I would say give me a top 20 defense. Give me a defense that gives up yards, just doesn't give up points in the red zone, maybe create some takeaways, because I'm telling you, and I will die on this hill. Last year, Dak Prescott, for most of the year, was the best quarterback outside of Matthew Stafford in the game. Like, you really break down the film, and he's sort of the last of the dying breed. Him and Dak, they're true pocket passers. They go through progressions. They get in and out of the right plays. I mean, there's some other guys like that, but to do it at a high level consistently, and then you get CeeDee Lamb, and then you get George Pickens, and they complement each other well. Shoddy deserves a lot of credit. Just give me, I'll go with top 15. Give me a top 15 defense. I'm with you.
0: And they can go to the NFC title game.
1: I think so. Yeah, I mean, there's some good defenses in the NFC, but no one was really thinking they would do anything last year with Brian Schottenheimer. It was like, who's Brian Schottenheimer? Why are they hiring him? Who's this? And who's that? Drew Brees was obviously coached by him, and just to hear Drew talk about him and to see the year he had last year, he was sort of the overlooked guy. And I like the draft. I love that Caleb Downs guy, too.
0: Oh, I do, too. That was a great pick. He'll be the leader on that defense. Okay. I'd always love having you on. I spent, way too much time than I'm supposed to, but, I can't resist. Thank you. Good luck with the YouTube channel. We'll talk to you soon.
1: Thanks, Dan.
0: That's Chase Daniel, the breakdown on his YouTube channel. Yeah, what am I doing? Should have led with the Cowboys. That's how you get clicks. I'm waiting till the very end there. I do like them way too much. Let's take a break here. We'll come back. Your phone calls. It's a Pizza Wednesday. We'll run down the menu as well. We're back after this.

0: Let me get...
1: This is going to be an extremely busy month. 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
19: On August 4th, 1962, Marilyn Monroe died. 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And now, we're going to set the record straight and learn about the way Marilyn Monroe actually died. The third way. 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

0: Yeah, Baker Mayfield would love to get Brock Purdy money. $55 million. And they appear to be kind of similar, I guess. One was the first pick in the draft. The other one, the last pick in the draft. And who would have thought Brock Purdy would get his paycheck? Baker Mayfield, though, he'll get paid. I don't know if he's going to get paid what what is commensurate to what he's done since he's been in Tampa. That's the tricky part. You don't want to price yourself out. And he did a really good job in Tampa, because that's where you have to, buy low and sell high, or at least you hope. Same thing with Sam Darnold. All right, Minnesota doesn't want you. You're attractive to Seattle because you're not a $50 million a year quarterback. That we can spend that money elsewhere. And I think these quarterbacks who do more of that, you have a chance to stay with your current team. I have a scout, friend who's a scout, and he said, because I'm always asking him, I said, what are you seeing? What do you hear? And he goes, hey, I think the Titans are going to make the playoffs. And I go, all right. And he goes, Cam Ward is a leader. I think the Titans are going to make the playoffs. And I go, okay, I'm fine with that. Somebody's going to make the playoffs who didn't make it before. Every year there's usually, four teams going up and four teams coming out. The question is, and that's always the fun part of this, where you go, I'm going to be ahead of everybody and look at that team to surprise. And I don't know how many of those teams there are where you go, that team is going to surprise. Like the Bengals making the playoffs isn't a surprise. Anybody else in there where you go, all right, that would be interesting if that team made the playoffs. Yes, Dylan.
1: I have the odds starting from the bottom to make the playoffs if you want those.
0: Okay.
1: So you want to take a wild guess who's last?
0: Arizona.
1: Correct, at plus 2,000. Mm-hmm. Followed by your Miami Dolphins, Dan, at plus 1,400.
0: Okay.
1: And then our New York Jets at plus 690. Raiders plus 600. Browns plus 570. Titans plus 340.
0: Okay. So it's not far-fetched for the Titans to make the playoffs. Although, tough division. Because I think it's weird. I'm looking at the Cowboys. If they get a top 15 defense with that offense, I think they could go to the NFC title game. But if I look at Houston, and if I get a top 15 offense to go along with that unbelievable defense, they could be going to the AFC title game. That defense is going to be monstrous this year in Houston. It comes down to C.J. Stroud. What can I get from C.J. Stroud? Was last year an anomaly? Can he go back to his rookie year? Get everybody healthy, offensive line, get some weapons back. But that defense is going to put you in some pretty good positions there, I would think. Yes, Paul?
2: Yeah, Cowboys last year, 7th-ranked offense, scoring 32nd in defense. But 3 years ago, 4 years ago, they had a 5th-ranked defense. 5th-ranked defense, 7th-ranked defense. So they've done both simultaneously, and nothing came of it.
0: Todd thinks because Robert Saleh came up to me in Tahoe and introduced his son to me and seemed like he was a big fan, that's why I'm leaning towards Tennessee.
3: I think that had something to do with it. I think you were moved to, you were a little emotional. Like, wow, he took the time to say hi to me.
0: I wasn't emotional.
3: You were like, wow, that was very cool that he came to say hi to me. I think they'll win the division now.
0: No, but I didn't. I could see him off to the side, and I thought, oh, boy. I'm sure I said something about his coaching ability with the Jets, and he's got something to say, which I was going to go, okay, I'm fine if you have something to say and you disagree with something I said about you. So he's just waiting. And I'm talking to Ray Allen and Scott Burrell. And so I can just see off to the side, and then Ray turns, sees Robert Saleh, and he goes, oh, hey, coach, how are you? And Robert Saleh goes, like he sticks out his hand. He goes, hey, Dan, I want you to meet my son. And then I go, okay. Now I'm waiting if he's got something to say. And then that was it. Then his son said something, and coach and his son just kind of stood there listening to us chatting. Yes, Todd?
3: If I may be so bold, he's got quite a frame on him. He's got a presence about him, Robert Saleh. Is that okay?
0: Yeah, he looks like a wrestler.
3: Yeah.
0: It looks like he could be a scrappy grappler.
3: Don't mess with Robert Saleh.
0: No, you do not, Todd. Yes, Paul.
2: Dan, your Titans, the last four starts for Cam Ward last year, he was 2-2. Mm-hmm. His numbers were some of the best quarterback efficiency numbers of the season for him. Mm-hmm. They beat Cleveland. Mm-hmm. Now they beat the Chiefs, sans Mahomes.
0: Okay.
2: Still a win.
0: All right.
2: They finished nicely.
0: There's going to be, okay, who are the teams? Who are the teams where you go, there's a team that could jump up? Now, don't include the Commanders because they're just getting healthier. How about the Giants? Could the Giants be one of those teams? Yeah, Paulie.
2: I am getting saucy on the Saints. Tyler Shuck finished the season. I think they won four of their last six or something like that.
0: I wouldn't be surprised at that.
2: Yeah, and he's not, he didn't get a lot of coverage last year. They may have found someone and he doesn't cost anything.
0: Yeah, everybody was focused on Shedeur Sanders. And I said, Tyler Shuck is, you know, a really good quarterback. By the way, they have one of the easiest schedules. This is according to Vegas. Lions, Bengals, Saints, Jets, Ravens. All right, so we have the Titans and we have the Saints. We're not including the Bengals and we're not including the Commanders. Yes, Todd.
3: Can we stay in the Saints division and say Carolina may do something interesting?
0: They made the playoffs.
3: Yeah, but like even better than that.
0: We're just making the playoffs, Todd.
3: Like a deep run for the
0: Oh, are you calling a deep run?
3: I'm saying that Carolina may win a playoff game or two.
0: Oh, maybe, they may.
3: Maybe they don't just sneak in and wait to see who wins
0: Slow
3: or who loses
0: the last
3: game.
0: Slow down with the
3: game.
0: Hot takes there. Slow down.
3: Divisional playoff opinion?
0: Anybody else, Dylan, that we're missing? Once again, I think the Bengals are a playoff team. I think the Commanders are a playoff team as well. When healthy, I want some surprises. All right, what do you got?
1: Well, they didn't make the playoffs last year, the Ravens.
0: Yeah, I put the Ravens in there as well.
1: It's kind of cheating.
0: Yeah, that's in with the Bengals and, okay, and Commanders.
1: I'll take the Cardinals over 3.5 wins, though.
0: You will.
1: I will.
0: Okay.
1: 4 wins, come on.
0: A couple of phone calls in here. Jeremy in Dayton. Hi, Jeremy. What do you have for me today?
4: Hey, Dan, how are you?
0: Great.
4: Two quick things on Todd. First, the best thing about Chase Daniel being on there, it broke Todd up a little bit, so we didn't have to, you know, have that. And that leads me to my phone call. I want to know, did Todd have too much or not enough medication this morning?
0: Do you take medication?
3: I take supplements, and I take a few things to, I take a blood pressure medication. That doesn't really count. I don't take anything like uppers or coffee or things to like.
0: Well, no. What are we? 1972? You're taking uppers?
3: Whatever they call it. I don't take it. Like, I'm not on any like anti-anxiety medications or things that would like alter your mood or your state of mind or something.
0: Zach in Knoxville. Maybe you should try. Zach in Knoxville. Hi, Zach.
5: ADB, perfect segue. As the son of this relationship, I just want to make sure that mom and dad are okay. And it sounds like that you and Todd had something that happened over the weekend, and just want to make sure y'all are okay, because y'all were great last week, and now mom and dad are fighting again.
0: It just comes and goes. There's no advance notice with it. Just sometimes I could tell Todd's in a mood, and then I'm not in the mood for the mood that Todd is in. That's all. Once again, I love him. I just don't always like him. Yes, Todd.
3: It's like a series of love taps on the air that everyone gets to eavesdrop on. By the way, I got a note from my wife saying that Dan is going to strangle you, is what she sent me about 10, 15
0: now,
3: minutes
0: Now, is she
3: ago.
0: Giving me the green light?
3: I think she may be. Okay. She's off. She's a teacher, so she's watching the show, and then she specifically said, I think Dan is going to strangle
0: Ben you. In South Carolina joins us. Hi, Ben.
6: Good morning, Dan. Thanks for taking my call. Happy Pizza Wednesday to you. First, I have to shout out to my good friend Monty, who changed my life for the better when he turned me on to the Dan Patrick Show. My wife and I got to see your good friend, Darius Rucker, perform at Red Rocks on Saturday,
0: Ooh.
6: His favorite venue and now mine. It was an amazing show, but fair warning, Red Rocks will ruin all other concert venues for you. and a contact Rocky Mountain High is a real thing. There was one disappointing facet of the concert, a noticeable lack of Todd Fritz. On stage or otherwise. I even scanned the crowd for a balding man singing out with his hands in his pockets to no avail. And the only response elicited by my yelling out request for Kiss on My List and Private Eyes was quizzical, see what I did there, looks from strangers and an elbow in the ribs for my wife.
0: Well, thank you, Ben. And a shout out to Monty as well. Simon in Virginia. Hi, Simon. What do you have for me today?
7: Hey, Dan. Thanks for taking my call. I have some advice for the what you tell your wife and what you don't. I've been married for 11 years. You got to treat them like the police because anything you say will and can be held against you.
0: Thank you, Simon. Here's Aaron Rodgers talking about the reason why he came back for one more year.
8: I thought last year might be it. And then Mike got hired and I talked to the wife and she said, you can do one more year. So I said, well, let's see if it works out. And then it kind of all came together.
0: I think he's having fun. Yeah. Do I think that it was hinging, dependent on his wife giving him the okay? I mean, if she said, hey, we're just getting married, you know, I don't want you gone. Okay. I understand that. But I look, his sense of humor is very sneaky. And I do like Aaron. I've appreciated his sense of humor. And, you know, I go back 14 years ago that we played golf. We were in Tahoe. And I enjoyed his company. I thought he was, you know, smart, very inquisitive, you know. It wasn't just football. In fact, it wasn't really football. You just end up talking to him. Yes, Pauline.
2: What do you think of the Steelers quarterback situation, bigger picture, like now and next year and in between?
0: Well, I like that there is, you know, now we can start planning after this year because he's told us this is it. And, you know, your backup quarterbacks. Now, I don't know if Drew Aller might be a starting quarterback here. Howard from Ohio State, they might be. I hear positive things about Drew Aller. But he was supposed to be really good. They don't cost you anything. You get 1 year, you get a 500, you know, or, you know, 9-8 record. And then you say goodbye to Aaron Rodgers. And then you let Mike kind of nurture the next quarterback up. So I like having a game plan there instead of, I don't know, coming back, I don't know. You can't really plan that way. It's like what the Lakers did with LeBron. You got to start thinking, okay, it's Luka's team, Austin Reeves, now Kessler. Now we have to start thinking, what is the game plan here? Not LeBron coming back, not coming back, you know, all of that. And are they better without LeBron right now? No, they're not. Will they be if you trust the front office that they're going to be able to build a team? Because now the pressure is on Luka. I mean, there's pressure on LeBron. There's always pressure on LeBron. But now it's Luka. Now your team. Okay? Let's see what you can do. And I think, you know, there's Jaylen Brown. Jaylen Brown may have gotten less heat, you know, maybe heat taken off of him because LeBron went there. Because now Jaylen Brown is part of a team instead of he's going to be the guy on the 76ers. Now he can kind of fit in. Now he may not. I kept thinking, does he want this? Does he want to say, I'm going to get my own team and I'm going to come back and haunt you, the Boston Celtics? He's not getting his own team. I mean, it's Tyrese Maxey's team, in my opinion. Now, Jaylen Brown might be a better all-around player, but this is Maxey's team. But if you win, no one cares. No one cares. There's nothing wrong with sharing a trophy. There really isn't. It's okay. No problem whatsoever. And said, I'm not getting the credit. You know, like Kyrie. Kyrie was like, I want to have my own team. I'm going to Boston. How did that work out? It's nice to have your own team. It's nice to have your own teammates. That's even better. Let's take a break. More phone calls coming up. Top of the hour, Paul Feinbaum will join us. We're back after this.

0: Are you one of the...
1: This is going to be an extremely busy month. 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
0: All righty.
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0: Yeah, the shape of a pizza, that's the chicken parm at that restaurant.
1: Yeah.
0: Okay.
1: So we got that. 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
0: All right.
1: Thank you. 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
0: Who has it better than we do?
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0: 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Paul Feinbaum will chop it up with us coming up top of the hour. Sadie in Indiana. Good morning, Sadie.
3: Hi, I'm Sadie, and I'm 12 years old, and I think Fritzy's funny, and he's a good singer, and I think Dan should stop messing around with him.
0: Okay, all right, Sadie.
4: All right, Sadie.
0: How old are you, Sadie?
3: I'm 12.
0: Okay, well, you've been around a long time, so Fritzy, why don't you say hi to Sadie?
4: Hi, Sadie. Thank you for your support. I appreciate it. It means a lot to me. It does. What are you giggling about? That's a very sweet thing that Sadie just said.
0: Okay. Sadie, thank you for calling in.
4: Not getting any support around here.
0: Yes, Dylan.
1: I did look over and it looked like Todd was sending a wire to someone earlier.
0: No, he doesn't need to. Sadie sounded very sincere.
4: And she's got a $10 gift certificate.
0: Can you say that? Sadie sounded very sincere, Todd.
4: Oh, Sadie sounded sincere. That's not nice.
1: That's good.
4: He's making fun of my, like I have a little speech impediment. That's what he's doing.
0: It's called a lisp. I think it's a lisp.
4: A lisp.
0: That you have. Yeah, Paul.
5: Do you mean this?
4: He wasn't even sure if he should have shown up. You don't understand how scary that is for me to listen to. That sounds like someone that's having a borderline like stroke or medical problem. That's crazy. I thought you guys totally did something with the audio back there when I heard that.
0: We did not doctor that.
4: I know you didn't. It's just very frightening to hear that back, that that's how.
0: Yes, Dylan.
1: Isn't lisp kind of an unfair word for what it means? Like having to say lisp with a lisp.
0: what do you have wrong with you? I have a lisp.
5: Obviously.
0: yeah, they should come up with another word for somebody who has a lisp.
5: Yeah, just that's a setup.
1: Even the speech impediment's not great.
0: Right. Speech. You're right.
4: Why don't we just stay on this topic for a while?
1: Thought I had a lisp growing up. A bad one.
4: So how did you correct it? You went to like some speech therapist or something?
1: Yeah. If I have a couple of drinks, sometimes it'll creep out.
0: You have a lisp?
1: Yeah.
0: Okay.
1: I did. Reformed.
0: Oh, okay.
1: Yeah.
0: Well, congratulations.
1: Thank you.
4: I'm proud of you.
0: By the way, the gambling podcast, I don't know what the segue is, but gambling podcast after the show, Shay and Irving is back from Europe. And I think his wife sends him home early and the family stays over there. But Shay and Irving, Dylan, Big Day Ray, who's grumpy about his cubicle, will do the gambling podcast coming up. Todd, the Toddcast available at danpatrick.com. Another therapy session. Yes, Dylan.
1: Yeah, for with Shay and Irving and his family's travels, you can kind of follow along on Instagram and see, like, he was at the airport one day. They're at a pool somewhere. It's like someone got the old kibosh.
0: He gets the boot.
1: Yeah.
0: When they were over in Germany, he got sent home by his wife. Bill in Chicago. Hi, Bill. What do you have for me?
6: Hey, Dan. 190 pounds and a shrinking 6'1". Thank you. I am shocked to be in the position of agreeing with Fritzy on first bites. I had this happen to me at a restaurant. We had not eaten anything yet. And he's right up to the table. How were the first bites? I mean, what do you say? I told him we hadn't eaten yet. I don't know. I think he's on to something.
0: All right. I've never heard that. Todd went to a restaurant and the waiter came over and said, how were first bites?
4: I appreciated it. It was very nice that he was checking on us, but first bites just sounded like a strange phrase. I don't know.
0: I've not heard that before.
4: Like, how is everything? I don't know. There's so many other things you can say. First bites.
0: Joe in Arkansas. Hi, Joe.
7: Good morning, Mr. Patrick. How are you guys?
0: Good.
7: Good. I just wanted to chime in real quick. As a USC fan, I could give a hoot what Notre Dame does. But also as a USC fan, if they start putting sponsorship patches on those prestigious jerseys in which we don't even have our own names on the back, slightly egregious. And also in Fritzy's defense, I used to wait tables, and the protocol back in the day was give them 2 minutes, and then you go and check on them and all that stuff. So the first bite thing, it's like, can I swallow it first? So thank you, guys.
0: Thank you, Joe. Yeah, you're right about those USC jerseys. I'd hate to see a patch on there, but it'll be coming. Yes, Paul.
5: Yeah, Dan, I found an article in Bon Appetit magazine.
0: Of course you did.
5: I subscribed to. And it's called the two-bite check.
0: Is it Bon Appetit or Bon Appetit?
5: Bon Appetit.
0: B-O-N. Bon Appetit.
5: Bon Appetit.
0: Yeah, Bon Appetit.
5: Yeah, and they said they call it the two-bite check in the service industry. Waiters or waitresses will, you know, if they monitor their table and see two bites are taken, that's the time to go over, because if there's a problem, they would know at this juncture.
0: How are first bites, but it could be your second bite.
5: Right. They call it the two-bite check.
0: Okay.
5: Historically. Back to you.
0: All right. I'm going to focus on that next time I go out to eat, just to hear. Usually it's like everything cooked to how you know, how you like it, or everything okay. Yes, Dylan.
1: I think the first bites is kind of a product of some of these trendy small plate restaurants. Like, you know, you just got your $40 fluke crudo or something. It's got three pieces on it. Like, how are your first bites?
0: First bites. I'm going to ask that when we have pizza today. All right, I'm going to wait till you have your second bite of your cheese pizza, Todd.
4: It's so obnoxious, though.
0: Todd, you're in the confessional, by the way. Paul Feinbaum will join us in about 10 minutes from now. Final hour this Wednesday after this.
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1: Charles Barkley.
2: Man, one of the dark secrets nobody's talking about. The Eastern Conference might be better than the Western Conference right now. The Eastern Conference has quietly become the better conference. People aren't even talking about it, but they look at OKC and the Spurs, rightfully so. They're ahead of the

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1: This is Dan Patrick.
2: Final hour on this Wednesday. It's a pizza Wednesday. I went out, checked on the Rec-Tec grills, and Billy Tips is out there because Dylan has to be in here, but Billy is out there whipping up some pizzas. The menu is what, Dylan?
3: We have chicken parm pizza. Sorry, Todd. Arugula prosciutto and burrata pizza, hot honey pepperoni pizza, and Todd's world famous classic cheese pizza.
2: Who has it better than we do?
4: Nobody.
2: Man, how could you not love coming to work knowing you got Meat Friday, Pizza Wednesday, the all around love and support that I give you guys every single day? It's heartwarming. It's kind of one of those after school movies. That's what we are. We're an after school. What was the channel that was on? Yes, Tom.
5: That would be an ABC after school special.
2: Okay.
5: Like when Ted Danson was involved with Something About Amelia.
2: What?
5: And that was one of the shows I remember seeing as a kid.
2: It was a show or a movie?
5: It was one of the episodes of they did this ABC after school special where you can learn all kinds of things that are going on with families, supposed to teach you some kind of moral or lesson about life.
2: Yes, Paul?
6: Yeah, I was watching one of those in the 90s and Ben Affleck was in it. It was his first acting role. He was like this high school football guy who got into steroids and had rage. That was his first acting role. After school special.
2: Stat of the day brought to you by Panini America, the official trading cards of this program. This week, Sunday Night Baseball, the Red Sox taking on Shohei and the Dodgers in interleague battle. East-West only on NBC and Peacock, where you can also watch this award-nominated program. 877-3DP-SHOW. 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Good morning if you're watching on Peacock or listening on our radio affiliates around the country. He's the voice of the SEC. He's Paul Feinbaum, host of the Paul Feinbaum Show. Man, Big Ten Media Day. Tony Battiti, the commissioner, kind of poking the SEC and Greg Sankey. What'd you make of that, Paul?
7: Yeah, Dan, when you show up with three trophies right by you, you're definitely telling the SEC where you once sat and where you are now. So, listen, I mean, I love a great show, so there's no way I couldn't appreciate that.
2: But how important is this upcoming season for the SEC with in football with those three, you know, back-to-back-to-back titles? And I don't know how much pressure is on the SEC as a whole.
7: Yeah, Dan, I can give you a live report from that. I just spent 4 days last week at SEC Media Days, and you can't, put your order in at

0: Starbucks without hearing somebody talk about it. It's on everyone's mind. And I was stupid enough last year in one of these interviews in August to say that if the SEC can't beat the Big Ten this year, I'm leaving the country. I lost so much money betting against Indiana last year. I didn't have enough money to leave the country. I'm still here. I'm not making that claim anymore. Quite frankly, I'm no longer, I jumped off the Titanic. I'm no longer saying that the SEC is the best conference. I wrote a book about 11 or 12 years ago saying the SEC, my conference can beat your conference, why the SEC still rules college football. And by the way, Dan, I can get you that book very cheap right now for mere pennies on the dollar. But the Big Ten is the best conference. I thought we'd get through media days without anyone claiming that. And then on Friday, there was my good friend and yours, Mike Greenberg, interviewing. And I love when people say, your colleague, Nick Saban. Hold on. He's not my colleague. He's got 9 houses. He makes $100 million a year. He owns about 3 Mercedes-Benz dealerships. We shared the same makeup person last week at SEC Media Days, not the same hair person. His hair person worked on him for about an hour. They look at me and just shake their head. But he said the SEC is still the best. And again, I realize he's on the payroll at Alabama, but the SEC is not the best, Dan.
1: Okay, what happened, though? When did it stop being the best? And why?
0: Well, a couple of things happened. It was happening a little bit before. I mean, Saban leaving didn't help. He did win 6 national championships during his tenure at Alabama. One before that at LSU. But I think the end of Saban and really some very weird, bizarre, and bad coaching hires. LSU has had 3 straight coaches to win a national championship. Saban, Les Miles. Now, when Les Miles wins a national championship at your school,
1: you got a lot of talent.
0: Yeah. And then Ogeron. Now, Ogeron, you know, he had Joe Burrows and, you know, endless number of NFL wide receivers. But Brian Kelly couldn't. You know, I was getting to Brian Kelly eventually. He was a bust. No one really saw that one coming. Other coaching mistakes were made. But the person that really I think is responsible for it is Kirby Smart, because he took over for Saban. He won 2 in a row, probably should have won 2 or 3 more. And then the last couple of years, I mean, 3 years ago, I think, not to start a war with the dearly departed Jim Harbaugh, but I think Georgia had the best team in the country in 23. And they found a way to lose the SEC championship game, which meant they didn't go to the playoff. And today they would have. So that was 1 year. And then the next 2 years, Georgia found a way to lose to Notre Dame in the Sugar Bowl and last year. So I think some of it's there. And just you know, some very average coaching decisions made in the SEC, where the Big Ten went out and really started shoring it up. And, you know, Cignetti's already been litigated, but Dan Lanning, you know, he's an SEC guy. He worked for Saban. He worked for Kirby. He's at Oregon. And you have other situations like that. And, you know, the biggest surprise is Ryan Day. I mean, he was about to get fired a couple of years ago, and he screwed everyone up by winning the national championship.
1: Talking to Paul Feinbaum, host of the Paul Feinbaum Show. 2014 playoff. Feels like it's not a question of if, but when. Agree?
0: Yeah, and again, Tony Fattini wants it. Now, why does Tony Fattini want it? He's the Big Ten commissioner from Queens, has the Harvard Law degree, he's been in baseball, been in television. It's the television play. He said, I'm more than willing to give up the Big Ten championship game. The SEC is not. The SEC claims the Big Ten championship, the SEC championship game is worth $100 million, Dan. But the SEC, what they don't really want you to know is that right now ESPN controls the college football playoff at 12. If it starts getting larger, they lose the exclusivity, which means that they get to sell those early games between Liberty and Oregon and Tulane and Ole Miss that that even ESPN, at the risk of, well, I don't want to go down the road a few weeks ago, but ESPN outsources those games. You work there. Did they ever outsource games when you worked at ESPN? No. They outsource those because they're played like at 11 o'clock in the morning and 3 in the afternoon while you're doing Christmas shopping.
1: Who is Indiana this year, if it's not Indiana?
0: Yeah, I don't think it is Indiana because they have a really difficult schedule. I'm not convinced they can get there, but Penn State has a chance. And in case you missed it, James Franklin is no longer there, so they will be good again. rest assured, that national nightmare of 12 years is over. They have a very good coach in Matt Campbell. He was always on somebody's list, the Cowboys, this school, that. They have the easiest schedule in the country. They don't play any of the top three teams in the Big Ten, Ohio State, Indiana, Oregon. So if you miss, that's three losses right there that they can overcome. And if they can find a way to 9-10 wins, they're probably going to need 10 wins because their three non-conference games are against Allegheny, Altoona, and East Pittsburgh High School.
1: How did Lane Kiffin do last week at SEC Media Day?
0: Oh, I missed that, Dan. I wish you had let me know he was going to be there. I would have paid more attention. He did great, and I'll tell you why. He didn't say a word. He got in there and filibustered. You probably played the clip. The most profound statement he made when asked why he left Ole Miss in the midst of a playoff run. He got into a diatribe about his dad dying, which everybody feels badly about. He's a famous coach, Monty Kiffin. And then he connected his dad dying to the death of Hulk Hogan. He said, "I just never saw that coming." Listen, I saw the 30 for 30 on Hulk Hogan. How he made it to 40, I'll never know, let alone 68 or whatever it was when they tagged his toe. So I just don't know, Dan, what Kiffin was trying to prove, other than he didn't really want to talk about it. But he'll get a few more opportunities in case some of you folks have missed it. First game of the season, prime time, Clemson at LSU, and then the third game. Stop me if you got this one marked on your calendar, September 19th. Lane goes back to Ole Miss. And what's even remarkable about the LSU schedule, in November, Lane gets to go back to Tennessee. So he will be hated twice. To the degree, I mean, there will be a brawl in the street somewhere between Ole Miss fans and Tennessee fans about which school hates Lane Kiffin the most.
1: He doesn't play USC, though.
0: No, but can you imagine that's the first round of the playoffs, Lane Kiffin, and he has to go to Southern Cal.
1: Always great to talk to you. You're in mid-season form already. I'm very, very impressed.
0: Dan, it's a pleasure. Thank you very much.
1: Thank you, Paul. That's Paul Feinbaum. And just so happened, coincidentally, he is the host of the Paul Feinbaum Show. Go figure. Yeah, Paul.
2: What an easy job for him to get. When he saw that ad,
1: yes.
2: They're looking for a host for the Paul Feinbaum Show?
1: Yes. And what's your name? Paul Feinbaum. I'm your guy. That's how I got this gig. Yeah, that's how I got it. There are a lot of topics, but if I'm the Big Ten, it's great for college football. Thump your chest. Bring in the national title trophies. Put them up there on the podium and just say, hey, everything goes through us now when it comes to football. Ohio State, Michigan, Indiana. Man, it's going to be fun. It's going to be fun again. A couple of phone calls here. Sam in Salt Lake. Hi, Sam. What do you have for me today?
3: Great. Thanks for taking my call, man.
1: Yeah.
3: Appreciate it. Hey, and the first part is I need to give you an example of something I think that's going to happen sooner than later.
1: Okay.
3: And it's about unionizing college football, or at least distributing the wealth somehow. And what I've done is I've taken an example of Diego Pavia, the kid that transferred to Vanderbilt. But, I mean, let's say he stayed at a real charismatic kid like him, stayed at New Mexico State. They're getting ready to go play Texas A&M. And he says, hey, guys, I got to tell you something. Everybody we're playing against is making $2.5-3 million a year. Hey, and not only that, their head coach makes about $14,000-$15,000 a day. Let's not come out of halftime, and we want to get paid cash. We want $5,000 each. If we lose, no big deal. If we win, we get another $5,000 each.
1: Yeah, but they'll just, I would just say, all right, you forfeited. Move on. Stanford is looking into unionizing their athletes. This has happened before. Northwestern many years ago tried to do this. You have to do this with college football. You have to do it so there's going to be, and we've talked about this many times. We're going to get to maybe 30 schools, maybe 35 schools. I don't know if you could stretch it to 40, who are going to have the money, have the resources to be able to keep up with these other schools and the revenue. You're going to have the rest of these schools that are going to be viewed as junior college, that you're going to take players from them. You might take somebody from Miami of Ohio or Akron, and then you compensate that school for taking their quarterback or their running back or wide receiver. We're just hitting, there's too much money involved in this. For years and years and years and years and years, I said, can we get to four teams? Can we get to a four-team playoff? Oh, my God, no. Nobody wants it. Coaches don't want it. Privately, I remember talking to two prominent coaches, and I said, what's wrong with the four-team playoff? And both said, nothing. I go, well, wait a minute. Who doesn't want this? It was just, we were fed this. It was a company line. And then I go, once we get to four, they're going to realize how much money, and then we're going to double it and go to eight. Well, they went to 12. And now all of a sudden it's 12. Look at all the money. Nobody passes on money, especially college athletics, especially college football. And that's what's happening. Now we're going to go to 24. They never regress. They never go, you know what? I think we expanded too much. Like March Madness. You know what? 68 seems like too many. No, now we go to 72, 76. That's what's going to continue to happen. You have this money. It's there. Go get it. For, you know, as long as we have something called the NCAA, but that's going to go away. Or NCAA is going to govern smaller schools and other sports. That's what's going to happen. College football will certainly be on to its own island. And you're going to have a semi-pro, minor league, triple-A type situation here. And nobody's going to be surprised. The question is, when do we get there? But we're going to get there. And then you're going to have divisions. We'll go back to maybe USC and Oregon are, you know, playing in their division on the West Coast. Kind of like the Rams and the Seahawks. And I think you're going to have hedge funds. You're going to have people coming in wanting to own a college football team. Hey, I'm putting up $50 million. Now it's my football team. Like, it may sound crazy, but man, I passed crazy a long time ago when it comes to sports. Certainly college football. Yeah, Paulie.
2: And college football, like you said, when it gets to 24 teams in the playoff, which is inevitable because you don't pass on money, it's going to look like FCS football. They've had that playoff for a long time. And one of the benefits, and you're not a 24 guy, I'm not a 24 guy, is that gap from the conference title games to playoff games, you know, that long gap, and it's just this filler, it'll be gone. There'll be instantaneously, there'll be relevant playoff games, and people will end up liking it.
1: You know, the conference title games, I knew it was a money grab. I got it. But it also impacted teams making the playoffs, chance to play for a national championship. And Paul Feinbaum pointed that out. If there's relegation, okay, that would be fun, but you have to have the money to be able. North Dakota State can't compete with the budget of Ohio State. And if you have relegation, now granted, if you look at the Premier League, not all of those teams have the same wealth. They don't have the same bucket. But that might be something that's fun. If you win, you know, that national championship, you're automatically put in and we, you know, we kick a school out. Yes, Marv.
4: Now, can college football do the same thing that college basketball does? Like when they have the first and second round of the NCAA tournament, they can say this is hosted by the Big Ten Conference and have those first five games at wherever the Big Ten title game was supposed to be, or the SEC title game was supposed to be at Mercedes-Benz.
1: Yeah, I think everything's on the table. I mean, the fact that it's gotten so out of hand that college football is asking Congress to help clean up college football. I mean, you have a town with no speed limits, and now you're asking Congress to help you with implementing speed limits. 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

0: I just got this from DraftKings. The NFL Defensive Player of the Year odds. 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Nick Bosa, plus 1300. Aaron Donald, not listed, at least not yet. NFL Offensive Player of the Year odds. Anybody want to guess who has the best odds to win Offensive Player of the Year? Of course, a non-quarterback. Paul?
1: Bijan Robinson?
0: He is second. Marvin?
2: Saquon Barkley.
0: Saquon Barkley is not in the top five. Todd?
3: Jalen Waddle.
0: Jalen Waddle.
3: He's going to have a big year in Denver coming away from Miami.
0: Come on. Can you be objective?
3: I think top 10, Jalen Waddle.
0: No, you don't get points.
3: It's going to be number eight.
0: All right. You're no fun. You're not.
3: I thought of Josh Allen, but then you said no quarterbacks because that's an MVP award.
0: Jahmyr Gibbs, your favorite. Then Bijan Robinson. Jamar Chase. Puka Nacua. Christian McCaffrey. Interesting. Jahmyr Gibbs. Okay. Yeah, they're all worthy candidates there. Is Puka not getting his contract extended? Feels like that was happening and then not happening. Yeah, Paulie.
1: With Puka's offseason, there was a lot of coverage of different things. You kind of forget he had 129 catches, 1,700 yards last year.
0: What's his contract situation? Because I thought that they were going to give him an extension, and then that kind of quieted down. Dustin in Alabama. Hi, Dustin. What do you have for me today?
4: Dan, my man, it's a great day to be alive. Thank you for taking my call. A quick comment and then a billion-dollar idea. Comment, Saints are going to be phenomenal this year. Y'all just wait and see. Nobody's talking about them. But we got such an easy schedule, and people are going to shuck around and find out with my boy Tyler quarterbacking. My idea, this could be for the pros, for college, for anybody, everybody. They got these quarterbacks mic'd up. They're in the huddle. They're calling plays. So think red 42. Instead of that, they're going to say red Doritos 42. We get red Tech Grills on 37. What? There you go. Product placement, calling the shots. You can mix it all up. They're holding the signs on the side with the products as well. And obviously, they get paid every time.
0: $100 million. There you go. Yeah. Dustin figured it out. Well, there's nothing stopping. I think. Did Ben Roethlisberger have a Budweiser? Did he use that as maybe his audible? Somebody had something where that you could have done product placement. Remember when the Captain Morgan touchdown pose? Remember that happening? Yeah, Paulie.
1: A few years ago, Ben Roethlisberger, a bunch of years ago, used the phrase "dilly dilly" from those Bud Light ads.
0: Okay, yeah,
1: on his audible the next week.
0: Yeah, yeah. All right. It's all coming back to me.
1: Yeah, that's good.
0: Wayne in Maryland. Hi, Wayne.
5: Hi, Dan. First time caller to any show ever. 165 pounds. I just wanted to chime in on this waiter thing. I've never heard First Bites either, but that whole check on check-in thing, and you haven't even taken a bite yet, then they come over and they're, how is everything? So, but the one I get a lot that kind of creeps me a little is they come over and they say, how'd everything come out? So my go-to now is, I'll tell you in 2 or 3 hours.
0: Okay. Thank you, Wayne.
3: Bathroom humor.
0: Wayne hasn't called a show before, but he felt this, you know, the need to call in. Because Todd had a waiter who said, how are first bites?
3: And I really want to say, how are first bites? Is that what you just asked us?
0: It's really hitting home with America. Puka Nacua, final year of a four-year, $4.1 million contract. That's the rookie scale. Projected market value is 4 years, $160 million. That's a bargain, not much longer. Zach in South Bend. Hi, Zach. What do you have for me?
2: Hey, good morning, Dan. 6'3", Studer. So just a couple of things. I missed the most interesting man in the world, Joey Votto's game on Sunday. Mm. I'm wondering if you caught it and how you think he did. And the second thing is, I usually don't snitch, but when I do, it's on Fritzy. He has a plan to sneak some pizza behind your back today. See you guys.
0: Ooh. Did you get narked down?
3: That is just not true. Ray and I in confessional, which is supposed to be a confessional, we hinted at the prospect of, is there something that can be done, which I did not initiate, where like I can somehow get it off camera, a little piece of the chicken parm. But A, I didn't initiate it. B, I have no plans of doing it unless you lift the ban. And C, I don't know how he got such great I-team information, but that's pretty wild that he found out. That
0: no, I told you first hour of the show, the way you were acting, no chicken parm pizza.
3: I'm hoping you'll reconsider knowing how much I love anything chicken parm. Related.
0: Give me a reason to reconsider.
3: Because I'm generally a good person. I didn't mean any harm. I mean well. And it's content, and it wasn't anything where I was trying to upset the apple cart or upset you.
0: Yeah, but that's what you're... You say that every day. I'm generally a good person.
3: Yeah.
0: But we're talking about today.
3: I got a little extra hyper, and I probably should have settled down a little bit more, which I've been known to do. But I don't think I did anything that egregious with. That seems to be a very harsh punishment on the rare occasion that we'd have chicken parm pizza and not be able to have it.
0: Okay. You sounded sincere. You can have chicken parm pizza.
1: Wow.
0: Well, normally Todd directs the blame far away from him. You sounded like you were taking ownership there, and I appreciate that.
3: I am contrite.
0: Okay. Yes, Paul.
1: It did sound like growth from Todd, not pointing fingers, saying, I made a mistake.
0: Yeah. It's really, really, really rare when Paul says, or when Todd says, hey, it's on me.
3: Yeah, as I'm sitting here, I'm very uncomfortable and feeling a little hot flashes
0: are you,
3: in the face.
0: Are you reconsidering?
3: Not reconsidering, but like, you know, that's just not me. I just like to think of all the other options before I have to accept any kind of responsibility.
0: Yes, Marvin.
6: Since Todd's showing growth, can we work on the negative activity? Like just this negative way of thinking all the time. He's a constant cynic.
0: Oh, no, you are. Yes. When we have our morning meeting, there's a lot of eye roll.
3: I think that's a genetic, neurotic, blame my mom kind of thing. We all have to blame our parents every once in a while.
0: Sometimes I don't have the answer to your questions.
3: Like, I don't expect you always to have an answer. Sometimes I had, like earlier in the show, I just wanted your opinion, and you said, I don't know, and it wasn't like a math problem. I just wanted to know your thoughts and opinions, which isn't a formula or an answer.
0: Micah Parsons is currently plus 5,000 for Defensive Player of the Year. He's not going to start the season. Wow. So he is currently tied. This is for Defensive Player of the Year odds. Kyle Hamilton, Devon Witherspoon, Derek Stingley Jr., Christian Gonzalez, Cooper DeJean, Quinion Mitchell, Josh Hines Allen. Wow. Wow. If you're Jerry Jones, you're probably going, whoosh. I averted a big, big paycheck there. Yes, Dylan.
7: He got killed for that trade when it first happened. I think that might end up aging beautifully, if it hasn't already.
0: I think it has.
7: Yeah.
0: Now, the only reason I had a problem with it is because Jerry could have signed him up for probably $6, $7 million less per year. I think they could have done that. Then it went longer, and then they decided that they were going to pull off this trade. I think it's going to work out well, accidentally, for Dallas. It's like Dak Prescott worked out because they were going to take Connor Cook, the Michigan State quarterback, who I think went to the Raiders the pick before they got Dak Prescott. So you have to have some luck. And look, I like the Cowboys offensively. I hope that Pickens stays on board with that franchise tag, but then he might be like, I'm going to put up numbers, I'm going somewhere, and I'm going to get paid. The defense, I think they've done a really good job. I love Downs. Like, man, when they went and got him, I go, now that's smart, because that guy's going to be a leader. And I just, now granted, I think the Giants will be better. Commander's going to be better. Philadelphia's going to be Philadelphia. I mean, this is a really tough division, but that offense. They just have to not be 31st in, you know, scoring defense. You go top 15, now we can talk. And legitimately talk about the Cowboys. Yes, Dylan.
7: Which of these teams would you bet on? The Cowboys with the Texans defense or the Texans defense with the Cowboys offense? Did I say the same thing?
0: I'm not sure.
1: There was one?
0: So the
7: Cowboys get the Texans defense. So Cowboys offense, Texans defense, or Texans offense, Texans defense. This sounded better in my head.
0: I don't know what you're talking
7: about. I'm trying to flip-flop.
0: So the Cowboys offense with the Texans defense.
7: Yes.
0: Or the Texans defense.
7: This might not
0: with the Cowboys offense?
7: I think it might be the same thing.
1: It's the same thing.
7: I think we need a third team in the mix to make this work.
1: There's only one option to the question. And I love it.
7: It's the perfect question. There's only one answer.
0: I'm going to say yes.
7: Yes, the answer is yes.
0: The answer is yes. Rhett in Washington. Hi, Rhett. What's on your mind?
8: 18-66-290. Hi, Dan. This is my first time calling, and I'm an aspiring person in sports media, and I just wanted to ask, what are the biggest challenges have you had, and how have you overcome them?
0: It's completely different now, Rhett. You know, get a podcast. Do you want to work in local TV? Do you want to go to school for this? There's no exact route. I mean, I have my broadcasting school, and your degree is in sportscasting. We teach you all about this business. Producing, directing, running camera, everything that you need to know. But then you still need luck. And if I was starting out now, I'd have a hard time getting any traction. I was just very lucky. Right place, right time. Now, people will tell you that, right place, right time. But you better be ready when you're in that right place, right time, and you better be, you may not get another chance. But good luck with it. I would go local and see if I could get something that I can show somebody or you can listen to, you know, something. Because somebody's going to go, well, you have TV experience? No. Do you have radio experience? No. You're going to have a real hard time getting a job. Or, you know, getting another job in the business. It's really, really, it's the most competitive job field in America. Because everybody thinks they could do it or wants to do it. Jeff in Ohio. Hi, Jeff. What do you have for me today?
9: Hey, Dan.
0: Hey, Jeff.
9: O-H-I-O. There you go. I have a very quick, horrifying, but very comedic scenario for you. You've seen the movie What About Bob?
0: Yes.
9: So you're going to retire and you play the part of Dr. Leo Marvin and Todd is Bob.
0: So Richard Dreyfuss is the doctor. Bill Murray is the guy who won't leave him. So you're saying that Todd is going to be bothering me, following me, stalking me the rest of my life.
9: You got it. You go to walk the dogs and you open the front door and there's Todd. Hey, going to go walk your dogs?
0: All right.
3: It's not that far-fetched.
0: No. That's not going to happen.
3: Would you get a restraining order? I guess what would you do?
0: No.
3: Would you embrace it? Oh, there he is again.
0: No, I would just say, you know, you can put me on your email chain or text.
7: Ooh, I don't know if you want that.
0: No, in retirement? No, I'd be okay. I don't want individual emails or text from you, but the group, I'd be mildly entertained by that.
3: I'd ring the doorbell and say, no. What do you think about Joel Embiid Thursday at 10:20? Because we start throwing out guest ideas at the front door.
0: How about we take a break? Last call for phone calls, what we learned. The pizza is ready, including the chicken parm pizza. If you're watching on Peacock, come on out to the Rec Tech Grills.

0: Let me get...
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14: 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How did my father become the scheming mastermind? Was he like this with everyone? 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I have no idea where he lives or what he's up to, but my goal with this podcast is to track him down and get to the truth about who my father, Manny Veeder, really is. 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

0: Last call for phone calls, what we learn, what's in store tomorrow. That pizza's good. The chicken parm pizza. What do you think, Todd?
1: Fantastic. Loved it. Almost choked on it because you told me I had to eat the whole thing in like 20 seconds.
0: I was joking.
1: I took it seriously.
0: But I didn't need to tell you, you would have woofed that down.
1: Yes. It might have taken more like 25 seconds, but I thought I had to do it in under 20.
0: Jamie in Virginia Beach. Hi, Jamie.
2: Hey, Dan. Thanks for taking my call.
0: Yeah.
2: I just want to apologize ahead of time here because I might upset some of your listeners and maybe even yourself. My take with the Dallas Cowboys is I'm just a little confused on what they did since last football season to improve their running back position. Doesn't sound like a lot of the NFL experts are counting them out. They're kind of putting them right into the playoff picture, but I'm just wondering what your thoughts on like the overall improvement of their offense is going into this season.
0: Well, you got, you know, Dak Prescott, who Chase Daniels said played as well as any other quarterback except for Matthew Stafford last year. You got those receivers, you got a tight end, you need some defense. And look, no secret here, analysts are always going to include the Cowboys. Always. Whether they believe them or not, somebody's going to have the Cowboys going to the Super Bowl this year. Do I think they have that potential to be in an NFC title game? I do, because of the offense. But if the defense, and look, Caleb Downs, like you got my attention, that's for sure. And it's if you listen to the show, it's not for clicks because I don't go out of my way to talk about them. Phil in Philly. Hi, Phil.
3: Hey, Dan. How are you today, sir?
0: Great, great.
3: Excellent. First time, long time. 5'9", 200, saw. I got a question for you. So in December, my son's getting married, and I am his best man. And I wanted to see if you had any advice for me. Besides keep it short, I know that. If you had any advice for me on the best man speech.
0: Well, what I would do is make sure that you compliment the bride, even the parents of the bride as well. Don't try to be funny. I mean, you can have some fun with, but I'd prefer that you were witty, not trying to be funny, and be careful that there'll be inside jokes. You don't want to exclude the rest of the room. You want to make sure if you're saying something that people can understand this, not just a handful. You got it down where don't go crazy. Don't need to have a long speech. 5 minutes or less, I would say. Tell them a really good story that encapsulates bride and groom. Maybe your first thoughts, you know, when your son said he was getting married. You can't go wrong with sentiment. You can't go wrong with those, that's what you want from the audience. Oh, isn't that sweet? You don't want them going, what's he talking about? Ooh, that's inappropriate. So good luck with that, Phil. And let me know how you do. Yes, Marvin.
4: Obviously, this isn't going to apply to Phil, but if you're a best man and your friend or your brother getting married, do not talk about when you guys were wild and single and out in the streets. Do not do that at the best man speech.
0: Yeah, don't bring up Panama City or anything like that, okay? Just, okay?
5: Spring break. Yeah. Leave that phrase out.
0: Do not do that. Let's see. What else do we have? Final results of the poll question, Dill.
6: Yeah, Dan, given your team's current QB situation, would you want to sign Baker Mayfield to a big deal? Yes, no, or maybe after this season? 58% say no.
0: What numbers did Javonte Williams put up for the Cowboys last year? Their running back.
7: He had almost 1,100 yards, and he ran for over 4.5 yards a carry. Got dinged up a few times, but he had a very nice season.
0: Yeah, that's why when, you know, one of the callers talking about the running game, so you have a 4,000-yard passer, you have two receivers over 1,000 yards, and you have a 1,000-yard rusher. That doesn't happen very often. And if you can get close to those numbers, replicate that, now it's just defense. You got a great kicker. you got the best kicker in football. I mean, he's in range from 60. But they do have a tough schedule. I know we handicap this all the time based off what records were from last year. And sometimes you'll be facing somebody and maybe their quarterback is hurt. Running back is hurt. Then you catch a break. But I think Dallas's over-under is probably 9.5. Dylan, would you check that? Probably 9.5 there.
6: Looking.
0: Rich in North Carolina. Hey, Rich, what do you have for me?
8: Hey, Dan. I don't know if you have your father-daughter song picked out for the wedding or not, but my daughter got married back in October of last year, and I chose I Loved Her First by a group called Heartland. It's a country group.
0: Yeah.
8: And it choked me up pretty good. I'm not an emotional type person, but it got to me. I still, you know, here it is 10 months later, I still have a hard time listening to it. She's about ready to have her first child, as a matter of fact, tomorrow morning.
0: Awesome.
8: If you have your song already, at least listen to it and see what it sounds like to you.
0: Well, and thank you, Rich, and good luck. Good luck to your daughter. I don't have the song. I'm not picking the song. It was brought up, I think by my wife, maybe my son, was like, what's your first song? And then my daughter goes, I was thinking of Fly Me to the Moon with Sinatra. Well, of course, the Italian wife is like, oh, I love that. I go, easy with the Italian accent there. So Fly Me to the Moon, maybe. We used to play a lot of Sinatra when the kids were young. And they would always dance with each other. And I'm not the biggest Sinatra fan, but I have great appreciation for him. And if it's Fly Me to the Moon, I think I told you. Oh, I don't have time to tell you this. Maybe I'll tell you leading up to the wedding, a reception that I went to. Oh, Todd, what'd you learn today?
1: Paul Feinbaum reminds us the national nightmare the past 12 years of James Franklin coaching Penn State's over Matt Campbell at the helm now.
0: Dylan, did you learn anything?
6: The Cowboys would be really good with the Texans defense.
0: Marvin.
4: Dylan had a lisp growing up.
0: Todd still does.
1: Okay.
0: Yes, Paul.
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0: 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For Fritzy, Dylan, Marv, Paul, yours truly, and of course the backroom guys, have a great day. Are you one of the set?
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19: I'm Julian Edelman. That's Rob Gronkowski. And guess what, folks? We're teammates again. And we're going to welcome you guys all to Dudes on Dudes.
4: Dudes on Dudes.
19: That sounds a little weird, but that's what this is going to be. Roberto, what's Dudes on Dudes?
4: Well, I'm a dude, you're a dude, and Dudes on Dudes is our brand new show. And we're going to see who the ultimate dude really is.
19: The premise of this show is going to be, we're going to highlight players, peers.

0: This is going to be an extremely busy month. 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
7: What?
3: Here's Jason McIntyre.
9: It's Wednesday. Here we go. The Herd. From sunny Los Angeles, it's me, Jason McIntyre, is still in for Colin Cowherd. We have an unbelievable show today. Yep, that screen is right. Ohio State superstar Jeremiah Smith joining the show later on, and obviously also UCLA coach Bob Chesney. Hey, he's a JMU guy. Somebody graduated from JMU here. I'm joined by Rachel Nichols. I know she's excited. Big Ten Media Days.
10: I don't see any Northwestern people on that list. It's really confusing.
9: Our great Booker Dave is efforting someone on Northwestern, but we don't know who any of the players are. So it's a bit of a tall order. But Rachel has some big breaking news at the outset. She has seen Odyssey.
10: Yes.
9: Survey says.
10: Excellent. Excellent work. Very into it. Yeah. Love the whole thing.
9: Yeah. What'd the family think? Were they as on board?
10: Everyone was on board. We went and saw it in the full 70mm IMAX experience, as Nolan intended, as the internet will tell you. It was fabulous.
9: Yes.
10: It was great.
9: Congratulations.
10: And quick. Went 3 hours. Went by quick.
9: It went by so fast.
10: Not as quick as this show goes by in 3 hours.
9: Yeah,
10: but
9: I know.
10: Very quick.
9: Hey, listen, we might need four today. The NFL takes are flying. Let's jump right into it. Guys, you know, one of the things that Colin loves to say about this show is he wants interesting. Above all, he wants interesting. You know, if the takes are super hot, you may not like him. You may be like, he's wrong. Who cares? You're interesting. We're making you think. Well, we had somebody yesterday on the show, Warren Sharp. Really interesting individual guy who covers the NFL, kind of his own deal. And he said some fascinating stuff about the Seattle Seahawks. And yes, that we're talking about the defending Super Bowl champion Seattle Seahawks. The mighty Seahawks who beat the Rams twice last year. I mean, they steamrolled the Patriots in the Super Bowl. But he thinks the Seahawks could be a prime candidate for regression. Now, I've been listening to a lot of NFL stuff. I've been devouring NFL content. I ain't seen nobody say a word about the Seahawks taking a step back. Here's Warren Sharp yesterday on a potential regression for the Super Bowl champs.
11: I don't think people realize the buttons that Kubiak was able to press last season that changed dramatically from 2024 to 2025, dramatically reduced the rate of 11 personnel, three wide receivers on the field, dropped it down, used a lot more 12, and was the number one most efficient offense out of 12 personnel. If this offense is not to that same level because Kubiak's ability to dial up these things early on in games and on first down, keep the team ahead of schedule, he's no longer there. He's down in Las Vegas coaching the Raiders. That's going to be a big time problem for this offense.
9: Folks, it's weird. 20 turnovers for Sam Darnold? I somehow forgot that. Now, you know, I've been on the show here for a few years now. You guys know I'm very numbers oriented, right? The sun sets and rises every day with the numbers. I mean, that's my edge. You know, I didn't play football at any level. How the hell am I on TV talking about NFL all the time? Because of the numbers. That's where I find my edge. And, you know, I had a take earlier this week that, let's just say, some people disagreed with. And I had a former Super Bowl champion player text me. He's a two-time All-Pro. And he's like, hey, J-Mac, listen, I love you, but this take, you know, if you want the players to respect you, you can't say this stuff. And I told him, you know, respectfully, I didn't play it any-

0: level. They're not going to respect me regardless. Here are the numbers to back up my take. And the response was very silent, shall we say. I'm just telling you, the numbers say a lot about the NFL. And I know there's the, well, I played and, you know, folks, I'm just telling you, look at some of these Seattle numbers. So Warren outlined it, 20 turnovers for Sam Darnold. Remember, this was on a defensive-led team. Defensive-led. Yes, they returned 9 starters on defense. The defense will be very, very good. But if they take even a step back a little bit, Sam Darnold has to do more. Sam Darnold has had 2 great 14-3 seasons with a Brian Flores defense and a Mike McDonald defense. He didn't have to do much. When he was pressed to do stuff, bit of a turnover machine. Now, yes, you could say, well, Jay, 4 of those picks were in one game, right, against the Rams early in the season. Okay, fair enough. When it came time to fourth quarter comebacks, Sam Darnold delivered. Well, not really. They weren't trailing often in the fourth. He had 2 fourth quarter comebacks. One of them was fluky as hell against the Rams. We know that. But hey, sometimes you catch some breaks. So I look at those Darnold turnovers. I'm like, oh, geez, that's significant. And then Warren mentions the loss of Clint Kubiak. So I drill down deeper. Kubiak just didn't leave. He took 2 other coaches with him from the offensive staff. So now you're down 3 coaches from the offensive staff. And oh, by the way, Kenneth Walker, the Super Bowl MVP. And now we know that the new OC has never called plays before. Fleury is his last name. And he comes from, you know, the Shanahan Kubiak system. So it'll be run first, but we had some issues in the backfield, do we not? Charbonnet coming off a major injury. He's not really a bell cow. And then you've got Price, the young kid out of Notre Dame, who I like, but I don't know if he's going to hit the ground running. And beyond that, there isn't a lot of depth. So now you're talking about, okay, so we're taking away the offensive genius in Kubiak, who's now a head coach of the Raiders. We're taking away the Super Bowl winning MVP. And people will say, well, Kenneth Walker didn't do much in the regular season. He had 2 100-yard games. Very fair. And in the postseason, when you want to shrink the games and you want less on your quarterback, what do? You hand it off to K-Dubs. And Walker was a monster. 2 100-yard games in the postseason, 4 touchdowns. It was a defense and running back-led Seahawks team in the postseason, guys. And again, I'm not saying they're falling off a cliff, okay? That's obviously not going to happen, but I did look at the schedule. It is somewhat difficult, especially down the stretch. If they are teetering in wildcard territory at all, we got 2 very late games in the season against the Rams. There are 2 cross-country trips, 1 from Seattle to Philly, 1 from Seattle to Carolina, and you just look at the schedule, you look at the losses, and you're like, is there regression happening in Seattle? We shall see. All right, now on to what I think is the biggest NFL actual news of the day, and that is the Baker Mayfield saga in Tampa. Folks, what? Baker Mayfield this is a guy who led Tampa to the playoffs 3 of the last 4 years. And the team decided, we're not going to extend you. You're one of the lowest paid starting quarterbacks in the league. You know what? We're going to let you play it out here. Final year of your deal. No extension. And it caught me by surprise because I'm like, wait a minute. This is the same Baker Mayfield who has the same number of playoff wins as Dak Prescott? They both have 2, by the way. Like, well, we don't want to pay him? Now, I don't know if Baker's a franchise quarterback. I do know this. He's still only 31. He's still in his prime. And as I said, he got Tampa to the playoffs 3 of the last 4 years. Yeah, it's in kind of a weak division. I get it. But at the same time, what the hell's going on in Tampa? I mean, Baker's numbers since joining the Bucs are very, very good across the NFL. He's put up good numbers. And as Baker will tell you, he's not missing any games due to injury. This guy's showing up. Here's Baker in June talking about his need for a contract.
1: I told you guys, it's not going to affect how I approach this. Things will happen when they should. But for now, I'm worried about getting better each day, finishing mini camp and this offseason program the right way. And going into training camp. So, yeah, just handle it one day at a time.
2: Has there been an indication to you about, you know, during these negotiations about the need to protect your body even more? I mean, I know it's a delicate balance.
1: I've started every single game last year for the 3 years, so I don't know if that should ever be a question.
0: Combative Baker. I like it. You know, we're shaping up to Baker betting on himself, and if you want to go look at the track record, it kind of sort of has worked for him. Go back and look at what happened at Texas Tech when he got to college. Then he goes to Oklahoma, you know, and he gets jettisoned by the Browns, bets on himself. showed out against the Panthers, bets on himself against the Bucks, and now he's like, guys, can you pay me? And I did look, guys. Baker's around 16th in the league for quarterback salary this year, but he's below guys like Daniel Jones. Sorry to beat up on Daniel Jones for the second time this week. And Deshaun Watson, who I don't think has done jack squat in the league in the last 4 years. How is Baker below them? I mean, $33 million is nothing to scoff at. That's a fine salary, but he's not even near what he should be paid. And again, I'm not saying he should be paid like Dak Prescott. Again, same number of playoff wins. But you paid Dak Prescott, and now Dallas can't get to the playoffs. So I don't think you pay Baker Mayfield $60 million. I don't even know if he's 50. But can we bump him up to 45 mil? Remember what's going on in Tampa. So they finished last season 2-7. That's not all on Baker. They had a bunch of injuries. And oh, by the way, Todd Bowles was so bad down the stretch. We don't even have time to drill down on how awful he was. They finished 2-7, missed the playoffs. So now you've got Bowles entering the season on the hot seat. No contract extension for your quarterback. By the way, there's no young quarterback in the pipeline that they're waiting on. And, oh, by the way, you just had two leadership anchors walk out the door in David and Evans. And it's like, you know, Mike Evans is going to go catch passes in San Fran now. And it's like, Vita Vea, get me out of here. What's going on in Tampa? I mean, I think Baker has a right to be upset. Again, I'm not saying you pay him at the top of the market, but letting him walk out the door, it's very difficult to find a quarterback in this league. So the Miami Dolphins are like, hey, let's move off to we'll get a new quarterback. Let's go get Malik Willis. Malik Willis has proven nothing in the NFL. Absolutely nothing. I think he threw under 150 passes last year. Might have been less than that. And they're willing to pay him. And the Bucs don't want to pay Baker Mayfield. Listen, if you want to do the full reset, go for it. They're going to be too good this year to draft in the top 10. They're not going to be that bad. The division, I know some people love the Saints. I ain't in that boat. I think the Panthers are going to be on the struggle bus again. I tried to sell the staff on the Atlanta Falcons as a big story today. They're not biting, but both quarterbacks are hurt. Listen, Tampa could go out and win the division with Baker Mayfield. That's how bleak that division is, and you don't want to pay him. I mean, show the man some respect. He brought you guys back after Tom Brady left. He won you a Super Bowl. Tom Brady leaves, and now Baker Mayfield's got you back at respectability, and you don't want to pay him? Kind of disrespectful. All right, coming up next here on The Herd. Well, first of all, I got to sell this. The over-under bets are in. You know, I consulted the model last night, crunching the numbers. I'm ranking all the players so that if a left tackle's out, you know what that kind of sort of means to the spread. I've got three overs and three unders that you are going to love. What I don't love is the next topic, and that is the Raiders have made a decision at quarterback, and it is not going to be Fernando Mendoza. I hate it. That's next year on The Herd.
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0: Back here on The Herd, I know you're stoked for the over-under bets. I don't love that we have three QBs up there. That you could probably guess which are going to be overs and which are going to be unders. Speaking of quarterbacks, let's go to the Raiders. You guys know about my love for Fernando Mendoza. Oh, man, this kid is special. Just seems like a great human being, always says the right thing. I'm excited to watch Fernando Mendoza play football. Very excited. I am not excited to watch Kirk Cousins play football in the least. Not at all. Now, it's interesting. The schedule makers didn't really give any like primetime spots to the Raiders, despite having the number one pick and the excitement over Mendoza. One of the great stories we've seen in recent college football history. I mean, look at the schedule. There's a lot of bad games on there. Let's start with the Dolphins, who have one of the lowest win totals in the league. I mean, that's a layup for my guy Mendoza. You toss him out there, Fernando Mendoza could cook. And let's be real, come on. Going to the Saints, that's not tough. Spagnuolo could be a challenge. No Jesse Minter with the Chargers. I think there's an opening here for Mendoza to start and do well. But Mr. Kubiak, Clint Kubiak, does not agree with me. Because yesterday, Clint Kubiak met the media and announced well before preseason game number one, he's seen enough. Kirk Cousins is the starting quarterback of the Raiders. Here is Mr. Kubiak.
17: For every position, there's got to be competition, right? The best player has to play. And that's not just what I'm going to see. You guys are going to see it in the preseason games. You know, we as coaches, we're going to see who the best guard is, okay, best quarterback across the board. There's battles everywhere on the roster. So it's important for me to be fair to the players is to put the best player out there. When we go out to practice tomorrow, Kirk Cousins is the starting quarterback. He's the guy. And he's going to get a ton of reps. And he deserves them because he's played really good football. But I want Fernando and I want Aiden to push him.
0: He's played very good football. When? Not recently. I mean, not playing football for the Raiders. He's a practice. He did not play good football last year. You know what this reminds me of? And you guys are going to love this. So in 2024, the Patriots had a coach by the name of Gerard Mayo. And the Patriots had just drafted this young kid out of North Carolina named Drake May. Okay? I was bullish on May. You can run the tape. I thought May would be better than Jaden Daniels. I would have taken May ahead of him in the draft. I look like a buffoon by October and a real clown by November when Daniels was cooking in the fourth quarter and on fourth down and the Washington Commanders go to the conference championship. All right? Meanwhile, Drake May started the season on the bench. He started, I believe, 26 games at North Carolina. By the way, Mendoza has 35 college starts, if you're counting and care about numbers. Gerard Mayo came out in August of 2024 and said, Jacoby Brissett gives us the best chance to win football games. And New England collectively groaned, what are we doing here? We just drafted Drake May. This is so silly. Now, obviously, Brissett is a little different than Cousins. Cousins has a relationship with Kubiak. Mayo was a defensive coach. Kubiak's offensive. It's not apples to apples. It's not exact, but it's in the same galaxy, okay? You know how that worked out, right? Jacoby Brissett vomits all over himself, is terrible. By October, it's like, we got to get Drake May out there. Drake May is pretty damn good. Now, they lose a billion games. May gets his brains beat in. But Drake May took his licks and his whack, going down, getting sacked, getting dropped like a bad habit. And he kept on ticking. And do you know what happened in year two for Drake May? Ain't nobody had the Patriots going to the Super Bowl in the preseason. Nobody. Nobody had the Patriots, I don't even think, in the conference championship. Not one person who talks about sports on TV or the radio or podcast had the Patriots doing anything with Drake May in year two. Drake May was phenomenal after sitting for a few games for no reason and then starting in over his head and struggling. And in year two, Drake May was the runner-up to the MVP of the National Football League and helped get the Patriots to the Super Bowl. Now, there is zero that we've heard that, Drake May, I really needed to sit those first five games. I learned so much watching Jacoby Brissett just struggle. Like, there's no evidence of that. And yet, here we have Kubiak say, well, Kirk Cousins, he's our starter. I get it. You know, Kubiak wants to win games. This is his first time coaching. He knows Cousins. He knows what he's getting. And he's entitled. Maybe changes his mind during the preseason. But that was a strong statement, like, about Kirk Cousins. There's no wiggle room here. He wants Cousins under center. And that's fine. Maybe they smash the Dolphins 38-10 and he looks like a genius. Whoop-de-damn-doo. It's doing nothing for the future of the team at all. Nothing. I don't think we're going to get a quarterback controversy in Vegas because we know Cousins is limited. You know, I mean, the guy can barely throw out patterns off the Achilles. You saw him last year. Come on, guys. What are we doing? Just throw Mendoza out there. Mendoza gets me to turn on a TV and watch the Raiders in week one on Fox against the Dolphins. Cousins Dolphins? No, I'm not checking that out. Let's go to Rachel Nichols with the news.
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21: I was going to argue with you about this because we've been arguing about this for a month straight now.
0: Yes.
21: But you made my argument for me. Thank you for bringing up the Drake May case. That was so kind of you to demonstrate how sitting for 4 or 5 weeks can help a quarterback succeed. So that was really nicely done. Thanks so much.
0: Zero quotes about how the sitting helped him.
21: Do you know who sat for a while and then turned into a Hall of Fame quarterback?
0: Tom Brady.
21: You know who helps decide what happens at the Raiders? Tom Brady.
0: Sixth round pick, Tom
21: Brady. I'm going to take his experience over yours.
0: I think it matters a little bit. He did play in a few Super Bowls.
21: I know you like to run numbers, but he did play.
0: He did.
21: All right, let's get to one of your other big areas of interest, soccer. Believe it or not, there is one man taking longer to make a decision about his future than LeBron James. U.S. men's soccer coach Mauricio Pochettino is still yet to choose whether he wants to sign up for another World Cup cycle or try to make a return to coaching in the Premier League. Now, Pochettino, of course, led the U.S. to a group stage win, its first knockout win since 2002. But the 4-1 embarrassment to Belgium, round of 16, did sting a little bit, raised questions, Jason, about whether he wants to come back. Now, look. He might put pen to paper today. We got a new report last night saying that he is close to reaching an agreement, a little bit more negotiating there. He was already expensive to begin with. He's taken this long to sign the deal. You have to assume they're throwing even more money at him. So I want to know, you say it's great if he stays on. What are we getting? What does success look like if he re-signs?
0: That's a good question. Listen, we'd have to, you know, do well in the Gold Cup and Copa America, all these tournaments that the U.S. is going to play, and we need to show well, right?
21: Mm-hmm.
0: And I think my guess is Pochettino is going to put a lot of pressure on guys like Pulisic to start showing up, right? And be leaders. And none of this like, hey, we're U.S., we're great, you're superstars, Captain America, blah, blah, uh-uh. You know, I think my guess is talking to, you know, we had Clint Dempsey on and we had a couple other soccer guys on. And I think that Pochettino was probably asking for some specific things in this contract. That's why it's taken a few weeks here. But I'm extremely bullish on Pochettino in the U.S. I think they're going to probably have an influx of young talent, right? We got a lot of young potential guys.
21: I don't know.
0: Well, we certainly need a new goalie. We need a new defender for Tim Ream.
21: We need an influx of new talent. It's the U.S. development program that I have questions about. Yeah. And he's supposed to be influencing this. We heard that from the U.S. Soccer Federation president, you know, a couple years ago. I know he's since retired. But the idea that he is going to be influencing the program at large, obviously the history of Argentina. He's got all this experience. You know, we have the U.S. Way Now as our development program, yet another development program in this country for yet another round of soccer hopefuls. I want to see, this has been a lot of hand-wringing, a lot of all of the stuff. I want to see more results next time, and I want to see it all the way through the way we saw with Spain.
0: Yeah, what results do you are realistic? I mean, it's 2030. We don't know what the roster is going to look like.
21: I want a better U.S. pipeline. I want better U.S. talent coming up through. I mean, Pochettino even complained a couple years ago. He's like, oh, we don't have a top 100 player on this team. I think they lost a pair of friendlies a few years ago. I think that whoever takes this job, and I do hope it's him. I think you're right. That continuity is good. Has to have a hand, especially if you are a more senior guy in the sport like he is, has to take a bigger hand in the development of the program. If you are here and you're signing on for what will now be 8 years with this program, you have to do more than buy the groceries. You have to help talk to people and the farmers about how to grow the food.
0: Agreed.
21: There you go. All right, let's get back to the NFL because Caleb Williams last season, yes, he impressed us all. However, he did finish last season ranked dead last in completion percentage among all 32 quarterbacks who threw at least 250 passes, Jason. 58% completion percentage. So unsurprisingly, that has been a big point of focus for both him and Ben Johnson. Here is Johnson pinpointing exactly where he thinks Caleb needs to take his biggest step forward this season.
18: He's done a great job over the spring and summer just looking at himself, body position wise, from an accuracy standpoint, or my feet aligned to where I want to throw the ball, the ability to see where I should go with the football, the process a little bit faster. That's what I'm hopeful for, is that we see another step in terms of the processing speed.
21: Look, Jason, I get it. You, of course, want a quarterback to be able to take those easy check down throws. Don't put yourself in the position to have to be Superman in the fourth quarter. But people like watching Superman. We don't see a lot of movies about Clark Kent. Are you afraid this is going to sort of disrupt some of the magic that made Caleb Williams special?
19: Yeah. That's tough.
0: I mean, what does make him special, yes, is the off-script plays, the run around and make things happen. But, I mean, he's been doing that for 2 years now. Is it easy to coach out of him, Rach? I don't know the answer to that. I will say Caleb Williams, another guy who started from the jump. They threw him in. He was well in over his
21: there
0: head.
21: There you go.
0: Struggled with Nagy. I think Nate, was Nagy the head coach? No, it was another Chiefs guy. Who's the head coach, his first head coach before Ben Johnson? Was it Eberflus?
21: Yes, right?
0: Yes, Eberflus. They struggled. Caleb was not very good. And there was a lot of questions. Is it going to work out with him? And Ben worked out pretty good. Like, I still think there's room for improvement. I don't know what to do with the Bears this season.
21: Look, obviously you have to be able to throw check down throws, right? Yeah. You have to be able to. And what interested me about what Ben said is he said the processing speed has to come up. You know, you mentioned Drake May at the top of this segment. He is, you know, fantastic at that. That's his skill, right? He just looks up and he can see everything. He's like a computer when he looks downfield. Caleb needs to have some of that. Is that reps? Is that something that you can sort of train into someone to just be able to recognize things quickly? Or do you think that's just people's brains work at different speeds? And I'm not talking about intelligence. Those are two different things. Just the speed of the computer.
0: Yeah, I wish we could get Brock Purdy on, because he's pretty much the poster child for processing, right? Mm-hmm. Dead last pick in the draft. Nobody thinks much of him. And then he gets out there and Shanahan's basically like, this guy's a processing machine. Mm-hmm. He's a top flight computer. I don't know what it is. That's the unquantifiable, right? Now, I know in the draft process, they're starting to give new tests to see if you can process quickly. In youth sports, they'll have basketball players work on their handle by wearing like goggles and juggling a tennis ball.
21: Yep.
0: So you're doing multiple things at once. I don't know if that applies to quarterback, but it is still the most difficult position, I think you'd agree, in sports to figure out.
21: I think it is an underrated skill. I think you're right that the NFL is understanding how much more important it is, not just to do it, because they've always known that, but to be able to do it fast. You know, they do the things with the hands. I'm sure you've done this, Jason, where like people are dropping sticks, right?
0: There's
21: that drops the sticks and you got to catch them and whatever. The brain, you know, you can try to train the brain to work the same way. Larry Fitzgerald did this a lot when he was younger. And it does make a difference. I think we're going to see this valued more as we go. I just don't know if at this level, at the NFL level, how much that can shift with a guy, but we'll see, because obviously it's a big priority to them. I just want a little Superman. Little Superman. Let's get back to LeBron, because signing with the 76ers, still a surprise for a lot of people. And even he has said he went back and forth until the 11th hour over which team he wanted to join. In a new conversation with Shams, Max Kellerman, and Rich Paul on the Rich Paul podcast this week, made some really interesting comments about how LeBron viewed Philly early in this process. Listen to Rich.
22: We never really heard from the Sixers because the Sixers never really thought it was even a chance. And I talked to Bob a lot, you know, we talk about other things. I talked to Tyrese all the time. No, never even thought it was a chance. We started having conversations about just basketball in itself and how things could play out and what it takes to actually win and where, you know, not to get into everything, but there was several conversations, and as you know, all these decisions are layered.
21: So he said in that podcast, he said that they didn't even consider Philly until after the Jaylen Brown trade. That was it. He said he wasn't considering them early in the process. They have all these conversations. And then he went on to say, we didn't even consider them until the Jaylen Brown trade happened. Then we started thinking about them. I hear that, and I think if I'm Brad Stevens, I am already regretting this trade. Are you regretting this trade if you're Brad Stevens?
0: I mean, if you're Brad Stevens and you don't think highly of Jaylen Brown And you're like, oh, 41-year-old LeBron, that, like, I mean, Boston knows what they are, right? We would agree next season.
1: Mm-hmm.
0: Tatum surrounded by shooting, 3 and D. We got Mitchell Robinson. You and I have talked about the Sixers for 5 days now.
1: Yeah.
0: I don't know what they're going to be next year. I don't know if Nick Nurse knows.
1: Well,
0: so I don't know that he would regret it so much. Now, if they take down Boston, obviously, in the playoffs, I don't know if they'll fire Brad Stevens for that. But by the way, do you think Brad Stevens definitely made this trade, or was he nudged by anyone else in the building?
1: I mean, there's speculation that ownership was a little bit tired of what Jaylen Brown was doing off court, as we say, Twitch, et cetera, et cetera. I was very surprised the trade was made as quickly as it was made. I mean, it all summer to make this trade, even if they decided we can't afford to go into training camp with this guy, waiting around to see what develops and see if there was a better offer. Obviously, LeBron James waited to see what developed, and what developed was a Jaylen Brown trade. So, like, things were still happening. And the idea that they took this offer from Philadelphia, which was not nearly as high as anyone expected Jaylen Brown to be traded for, was quick to me. It was unnecessary to me. And to trade him in the division to a guy you're going to see over and over again, they always seem to meet up in the playoffs, these teams. The playoff history is usually lopsided, despite this past season, usually lopsided toward Boston. And to hand them one of your two best players was a little confusing to me. And then to make that possible to get LeBron James, and that's the entire reason LeBron James is now in your division facing you. There was another report, Dave McMenamin reported, that the Boston Celtics actually reached out to Rich Paul about the possibility of LeBron coming to their team. So clearly Brad Stevens feels LeBron still has value.
0: Wait, was this before or after the Brown thing?
1: Not clear.
0: Huh.
1: But the idea would be that LeBron, obviously, you'd have LeBron there.
0: LeBron, Tatum, Paul George?
1: Yeah.
0: Huh, that would have been a lot. I'm curious. So I would assume Tatum guards Jaylen Brown, Paul George on LeBron? That's not a bad matchup for the Sixers.
1: No.
0: I mean, and then you put Derek White theoretically on Tyrese Maxey. I'm telling you, Boston matches up well with them. I know people are, oh, Boston, crazy, bad trade. And I'm not afraid at all of Joel Embiid. I don't think the Celtics are either.
1: All right. So you have no regret. You and Brad Stevens live in a regret-free life. I like it.
0: You can't. No regrets, Rachel. Isn't that the best way to live life? Come on.
1: we'll see come playoff time this spring.
0: Yeah. All right. Rachel with the news.
20: Well, that's the news.
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20: The Herd Line News.
0: All right, coming up next, we break down the Raiders quarterback competition with James Palmer. Also some wacky Jerry Jones quotes. The calendar says July, so that's on brand for him. All that next year on The Herd.
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30: Hey there, I'm Jason Alexander, and this is my dear friend, Peter Tilden.
31: Hey, Jay. By the way, the script says best friend.
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30: Mm-hmm, because we had two things in common. 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
31: 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Jerry Seinfeld wondered why they refused to make the stall door go all the way to the floor in a public bathroom, but he didn't get an answer. We did, by reaching out to an expert.
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31: 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How about that?
30: Really? No, really?
31: That's what we heard. So we spoke to some of the biggest champions of the hot dog eats hot dog world of competitive eating to get the answer. 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

0: Oh, boy. Love talking to James Palmer, NFL insider at the Bleacher Report. He's currently in Denver where, hey, listen, hey, we did a lot of Bo Nix earlier this week, and the Broncos fans are restless. So let's bring in James Palmer from Bleacher Report to talk about the listen, we're not going to gas up the new Broncos facility. It does look like you're at a police lineup right there with the blank white wall. They got to get some paintings.
1: I was going to say severance, but it has that feel in it right now.
0: Like, I've heard about this.
1: They've spared no expense, J-Mac, by any stretch with this new facility. I don't know what they spent on the air conditioning, but they got their money's worth. I am freezing inside this building right now, but it is brand new. Like, this room isn't even finished that I'm in. So they're still working, but we're in it, and we'll get out on the field with the guys right after I get done talking to you.
0: Okay, speaking of cold world, let's go to Davis Webb. He is the new... Fresh, I mean, brand new OC. And listen, that schedule is right out of the gate is unforgiving. Manti Te'o had a good take, I thought. I don't know if you heard it earlier this week. He said basically the Broncos season hinges on Bo Nix. We know what the defense is doing. They got a good head coach. They added Jalen Waddle. Can Bo Nix deliver? What's your early read on the Bo Nix-Davis Webb marriage?
1: Yeah, the relationship was really good when obviously Davis is in his ear every step of the way, and now he just gets this promotion. So obviously they had a really good foundation. I know talking to Davis last year on the sideline before one of the games, he actually said to me, he's like, you know, I think Bo on the run is the best thrower of the football in the NFL. Like, there's some traits that he has that Davis just thinks the world of. What I'm going to watch as soon as I get done talking to you is obviously how's Bo's moving. We're seeing his feet right there after the two procedures he had on the ankle. And so where is he at in terms of that? I think he's supposed to be 100%, but obviously we all want to see it. And then how is the interaction between Davis Webb and Sean Payton and Bo Nix? Because he is passing this over to Davis Webb, but how, we know the way Sean's wired. Everybody read Seth Wickersham's article, right? We know that he is just 100 miles an hour into the way this offense runs. Can he take that step back? And Bo thinks that Sean will be more like a quarterback coach in this season than kind of fill that role that Davis had, to where he can just kind of look at some little things, some mechanical things, some technique things, and Davis will handle all of it. Is that the way this is going to happen? And I think the early part of the season that you mentioned is a huge tell of it, because it's a murderer's row that they're going through. Deshaun continued to trust Davis. If there's struggles, we're going to have our eyes on Davis Webb through the first part of the season, because this is a true Super Bowl contender.
0: Again, to mention a couple numbers here, last year, 14 wins, 11-0 in one score games. Yeah. And now their win total's 9.5. So I'm not the one bashing them. The Broncos are Knicks. I just think the market's telling you that this team is coming significantly back to the pack. Where do you have the Broncos in the AFC West?
1: Yeah, you know, I'm a big fan of what the Chargers have done this offseason. And I think Mike McDaniel is going to be a big, big influence, not in the pass game. I think he does maximize receivers. I think he's great at that. We know that. I think Amarian Hampton's going to have a monster year just by the way Mike works on the run game. I think that's a big deal. But I think you're right. And you know what's funny? That's been Sean Payton's message to the team, to my understanding, Jason, is that these one-score games, the pendulum's going to swing back. Like, he's been very clear with his team about some of the pixie dust that was spread on this team in the fourth quarter, a lot of these games, right? And it really was. A lot of things fell their way in fourth quarter of games, and Bo Nix obviously played very well in those situations. But Sean has been very open, and he studies numbers and data tremendously. And oftentimes when you see this happen, you see it swing back the other way. And he's almost preparing his team to say, we can't be in these situations again. We have to be up by, you know, more than a score in the fourth quarter. We have to put ourselves in better situations because things are not going to fall our way again. So I am a big fan of the Chargers making a monster leap. There's no way you lose both your tackles again, and now your quarterback's engaged, so he's excited. And I really think Mike is a big, big part of, honestly, what they're going to do offensively. I'm excited to see what they put together.
0: Well, since you brought up the Chargers, let's go to them. We'll get to the news of the day in a moment. But obviously Justin Herbert engaged to a famous Instagram singer with 39 million followers. But I think the big story is, you know, listen, Justin Herbert is thought of as a top 6-7 quarterback in the league, and he still doesn't have a playoff win. And again, the chorus is going to grow louder every year, but Peyton Manning went through this. You know, there just wasn't social media to amplify it. I don't know. Do you have any concerns about Herbert or not really?
1: I don't have any concerns about Herbert. You oftentimes wonder when things like this happen and they start to snowball what the mental side of it is. Like, can you get over that hurdle when the playoffs roll around? Where is your mindset? I think there's a little pressure on Jim Harbaugh there as well. I mean, what they went through to get him into that organization, that he doesn't have a playoff win just yet. And I do think if you look at the way they went about this offseason and the way that they bulked up and adding another fullback and multiple tight ends that can do a lot of different things, and Jim Harbaugh just loves utilizing the tight end position in a variety of ways, this is to protect that man right there. It's protect Justin Herbert and to make sure that he is healthy by the time the back end of the season rolls around. They know he can be Superman, and this is the way it was described to me. They just don't want him to be that on a regular basis or have to be that on a regular basis. I remember talking to Ladd McConkey last year, and Ladd's like, there's really literally nothing this man can't do. Like, that's the way we view him. But I don't think they want him to be put in that situation on a regular basis. So run the football better, use the play action game to take some of these shots down the field, change the way you run the ball a little bit, and you find ways to maximize those moments that we know he can be a superhero in, that he doesn't have to do it for the duration of a game. And I think that's where I think the change is. And if you can change the health of this thing a little bit, I mean, I don't know. I don't know if you got a call. I got a call to play offensive line for the Chargers this year, like this last year. So, like, I mean, that's where it was at. And so I don't think you have the same luck. I just think they're trying to set him up to be in a position to where he doesn't have to be Superman.
0: All right, so let's go with the news. Happened about 2 hours ago. The Falcons, I mean, goodness gracious, poor Kevin Stefanski. Yeah. The Falcons just announced that Tua is still hurt, and he's not ready anytime soon. And, oh, by the way, Michael Penix is still out, and now they're having to sign Cooper Rush. I think I saw him working at Dave and Buster's last weekend. I didn't know he was still in the league. Kevin Stefanski gets out of Cleveland, and finally, I escaped the disaster that is Cleveland, and now he's dealing with this. I mean, I feel bad for the guy.
1: I do a little bit, and it's almost indicative, honestly, of the situation he is walking into, though. I mean, this is the history of both of these quarterbacks. It's a lengthy history with both of them, and it's funny to say it's a lengthy history with Michael Penix in such a short NFL career, but it is through the duration of his really playing career if you go back through the multiple colleges and the injuries he's had in college. Tua has, obviously, a variety of injuries that have a little bit of question marks next to them, so we knew that we were stepping into this situation, but when it's a battle and a quarterback competition, every rep matters, right? We count every single thing in training camp. And so when you're going into it almost limping with both guys, that's not really obviously the situation you want to go in. And so I don't think the Tua back situation is as bad as maybe some people may perceive it. It might be a handful of days, hopefully. I think that's the optimistic side of it. I will say with this about the competition, I thought this was interesting. Talking to some people in Miami, the thought was that some things transpired there towards the end of Tua's career with the Dolphins that are not going to be present in Atlanta. And they think that's very favorable to Tua. And I think there's obviously people think that, you know, Stefanski fits into this mold with Tua pretty well. But I thought that was interesting that there were some things that happened at the end in Miami that won't be there in Atlanta, and that may help out Tua a little bit.
0: James, the consummate reporter. Things that happened. Yeah. Do the initials have to do TH with any of that stuff? I don't know. I'm just guessing. Yeah. Tyreek Hill related. Yeah, yeah. But I could be wrong. I could be wrong.
1: There was a variety of things. Yeah, I think some of them honestly were related to Tua as well, and how he handled some certain things, obviously. I think those are pretty, you know, that's out there. And so I do think that the way that everything was, you know, kind of just laid out there in Miami, I think a fresh start for him and some of that stuff not being present, I think actually does bode well for Tua. He's changed himself a little bit as well.
0: Yeah, all right, let's go to another quarterback situation in that division, and that's Baker Mayfield. And I'm a little surprised by this, that the Bucs just said, you know what, we're just going to have you play it out this year. Yeah, no extension. I mean, he's got them to the playoffs 3 of the last 4 years. He's been pretty durable. You got Vita Vea saying he wants out. They don't want to pay Baker. What am I missing in Tampa? Is there something happening there? Todd Bowles, we know, is on the hot seat.
1: Yeah, for sure. And I think it's less of Tampa saying, hey, we're good with you playing the last year, and more of Baker say, hey, you didn't get it done in time. I'm playing my last year. From talking to people there, Jason, I really did get the sense that he walked in the building today and was like, I'm playing on the final year. Let's go. Like he was not budging off of the deadline that he set. And a lot of people thought that that was going to be a little bit flexible, right? If the right numbers come into play, hey, man, he's going to go past this date. But I don't think a lot of people know how Baker Mayfield's wired. And he is wired in in a sense, to where he walked in and made kind of a proclamation, to my understanding, of, yep, I'm playing 26 on this deal. Let's go. And he loves when people doubt him, and he loves when people don't think, you know, obviously he's going to follow up or stay to his word. He is in this instance. And I think the timing of things played a little bit of a factor, because there has always been a belief in Tampa with Jason Light that he's a little bit old school, likes to negotiate these things face to face. That's why they get a lot of their contracts done, obviously, in the later part of training camp. So I am a little bit curious of, like, the way Jason works and the deadline that Baker put forward, if that didn't align properly to get something kind of done. But I knew they were far apart on a variety of things within the deal. And here's the deal. If he plays great and he's happy there and they want him there, the number's going to go up. But is that the worst thing in the world? Your quarterback played really, really well, right? So I think you answering a question of going, okay, at least we got this figured out with a lot of offensive pieces that people think are pretty good. So I do think just Baker is just prefers to stick to his word, and he's gambling on himself. And I do know there are some people in that building that are kind of like, ooh, an even more motivated Baker when he's doubted. I don't hate that. Some people in the building do feel that way.
0: All right, James, we got 30 seconds. Fernando Mendoza will not be the starter in the preseason. Do you hate it, like it, or love it?
1: I like it. Like it. I'll say that, Jason. I like it because I Kirk Cousins could teach this offense. He could coach this offense. And I think what Fernando needs to learn very early on is, yes, I'm more talented. I'm more physically gifted than Kirk. I want to learn how to beat teams with my mind in this offense. And that's what Kirk does. And I think that's the way this entire group, from Tom Brady to Clint Kubiak, has always thought of how it works with quarterbacks. But if he goes out there and, you know, absorbs everything, I mean, I do think he's mentally okay to go out there and play if he's hit early. That's one of the things that rattles quarterbacks. I don't think that will rattle Fernando Mendoza if he is put out there sooner than later.
0: All right. James Palmer, NFL Insider Bleacher Report. Great stuff, James. Thanks, my man. All right. Coming up next, over-unders on the NFL. Three up, three down.
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18: The Detroit Tigers started going on last night. A.J. Hinch's team scored in every inning in what was a 14-0 whitewashing of the Orioles.
19: We hit the ball at the ballpark. We ran the bases incredibly well. Just a really fun fun win to collectively take a deep breath.
18: The Tigers, just the 22nd team in big league history to

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1: Here's Jason McIntyre.
8: Here we go. Hour number two on the herd. Midweek show heavy on the NFL. We're going to do some over-unders shortly. Remember, Ohio State star wide receiver Jeremiah Smith dropping by the show probably in about 30 minutes. And then we got new UCLA head coach Bob Chesney. 2:15 Eastern. Oh, man, cannot wait to talk to him as he is a JMU guy, as am I. Joined by Rachel Nichols. Rachel, over-under bets in July are always a difficult proposition.
9: That's where you make your money, though, right? Because the idea is that most people haven't had the time to really look down and bear down on everything. You can get odds that aren't
8: That's
9: happening.
8: That's fair. Yeah. Right? I don't know what to do with some teams like Washington did not make this list because I don't know what they're going to be.
9: They're
8: so much
9: great,
8: newness.
9: Jason. They're going to be great. That's how they're going to be.
8: They can't be worse than last year. All right, let's
9: dive. Man, why you got to be like that? Why am I taking strays all the way over here?
8: Well, you know, it's Washington and Fernando Mendoza. Anyways, no, I'm just kidding. All right, let's go to some over-under picks for the upcoming NFL season. We're going to start with a guy who lives near me. You know, I see him, and not quite a neighbor, but he's in the neighborhood. Jared Goff and the Detroit Lions over 10.5 wins. Now, I don't think they're a legit Super Bowl team, but this is heavily schedule related. I do believe, thanks to a fortuitous schedule, that the Lions are going to be very, very good next year. And again, Jahmyr Gibbs is a stud, although he wants his contract. Amon-Ra St. Brown is excellent. Jared Goff, the offensive line should be improved. It did take a step back last year. The defense is where the question marks lie. Obviously, secondary has major question marks. They will have Aiden Hutchinson be starring off the edge. In the division, I think 11 wins will probably do the trick. Now, if you think that's high, I'm just telling you, look at the schedule for Detroit. A lot of indoor games, a lot of winnable games. They're going to be favored, and it looks like 14 games this season. I'm just telling you, Detroit is going to beat up on some people. All right, so from an over, let's go to an under. And the first under is the New England Patriots, under 10.5 wins. Okay? We know they had one of the best schedules last year in this century in the NFL. It was lined up, everything for them perfectly. They're not a great team. They were very good. Drake May was excellent. You look at the defense, and it was fine. It did not look great in the Super Bowl. It looked pretty good at home in the rain in the playoffs. But there's just nothing that, to me, that jumps out about this team. However, adding A.J. Brown does throw a bit of a monkey wrench into this, because if they have the stretch the field receivers and the run game cooks, Vrabel's offense is going to be good with May. That being said, the schedule is absolutely unforgiving. It is, you know, as you would expect, a very tough first place schedule. And I do believe there is some regression. This is probably an 8 or 9 win team, still in the wild card hunt, but definitely under 10.5 for the New England Patriots. All right, next bet, we're going back to the NFC. My Philadelphia Eagles. I'm riding that Jalen Hurts train, baby. I know people don't like him. I don't know what it is. Oh, he only throws to one part of the field. You know, and they just keeps winning football games. He's got Saquon Barkley. He's got what I think is one of the best defenses in the NFC. It's right there with Seattle, guys. It is a tremendous defensive front. The secondary has been excellent. And you look at some of these numbers of a wide receiver by committee. It's not really quite a pick your poison, but the tight end grouping is strong. The wide receivers are, there's no alpha. You know, I don't think they have a number one, but I don't know that they need one. The real question is Sean Mannion's play calling. And the more you start to read about what he wants to do, it's starting to sound like not going to be a tush push kind of year for the Eagles. That being said, I still like them over 10.5 wins. I have them winning the NFC East. All right, so from an over, let's go to an under. And I'm going to go back to Bo Nix and the Denver Broncos, under 9.5. Again, anytime Vegas sends out a signal, you've got to interpret it in as many ways as possible. So 14 wins last year, right? Host the conference championship game. I mean, hell, if Bo Nix doesn't get hurt against Buffalo, they probably beat the Patriots at home, right? And they're in the Super Bowl. Now, you go from 14 wins, 11-0 in one-score game,

0: to 9.5 when all they did was add Jaylen Waddle? What am I missing here? Something seems up in Denver, and I do believe that those first six games, I don't know if we can pop the schedule on the screen, but guys, there's a real world where they're 1-5 or 2-4 after six games. It is that brutal of a schedule. And again, the Davis Webb, Sean Payton stuff that we just talked to James Palmer about is very interesting. That is probably the most interesting head coach, offensive coordinator subplot to watch. So I'm going under 9.5 wins on the Denver Broncos. Now back to an over. Jacksonville Jaguars? I don't know. J-Mac, what are you, over 8.5? Listen, they're in a division with the Texans, and everybody loves the Texans. And we do have here in the notes that Jacksonville did need to win 8 of 9 down the stretch to get into the playoffs. I fondly remember that Chiefs game. Everybody loved the Chiefs. I told you guys, it was Monday Night Football. Give me Jacksonville. And Lloyd made the big play, picking off Patrick Mahomes and running it back for the score. Tremendous game. That kind of jump-started the Jags for the second half of the season. Now, they did lose Travis Etienne, the great running back. However, we also didn't see much of the superstar rookie wide receiver slash DB that they traded up in the draft for. And I do believe we're just going to see him, hopefully, only play one side of the ball where he can specialize. I like Trevor Lawrence. Over 8.5 wins for Jacksonville for me. And finally, we're going to the New Orleans Saints, and I'm going to go under 7.5. This is mostly a fade the public. Why? Everybody likes New Orleans. Everybody likes Tyler Shuck. Now, if you look at some of the data, what we're hearing for the last, you know, two decades is there is zero correlation between late season surge and the next season, which kind of hurts Jacksonville, but I digress. So Tyler Shuck, good quarterback. He's got a solid receiving core. You know, Kellen Moore did some nice things last year. I'm not a believer in this defense, and I don't know about the schedule. It does not line up as great for the Saints. It's under 7.5 in a division where the Falcons don't really have a quarterback right now. Baker Mayfield seems PO'd, and everybody kind of sort of likes Carolina. It is so weird. If you look at playoff odds for this division, it's wacky because basically nobody knows who's going to be good. I decided to go under 7.5 on the Denver Broncos. So to recap, overs. Lions, Eagles, Jags, under, Patriots, Broncos, Saints. And if you're keeping track at home, 4 of those 6 teams were in the playoffs last year. All right, so moving on from win totals to the Dallas Cowboys. I think we've done a great job, Rachel and I, the last, 8 days, not talking about this irrelevant franchise that somehow drives unbelievable TV numbers because they were good 30 years ago. But Jerry Jones decided to open his mouth yesterday, talking to the media. I mean, again, camp just opened. The Cowboys haven't done anything in a couple years. They haven't threatened the Super Bowl in forever. And this is what Jerry Jones had to say to the media.
1: I think we've got a chance to really be good. It's going to be hard. Bottom line is, I love the excitement. You guys, for all practical purposes, don't expect us to be a contender in the Super Bowl. Y'all don't. Why would you? I like that. I do. I like that. And I like what we put together to show you that we can do it.
0: So basically, Jerry Jones just skips over, we're gonna win the division. We're going to get to the playoffs. He just jumps right to Super Bowl. Why? Because this is what these guys do. These are the Elon Musks of the world. Just hype, hype, hype with no numbers at all to back it up. No evidence or anything, but it's just driving the hype train. Get everybody excited. Get people talking. And now our show is force feeding you Dallas Super Bowl contenders. Like, they've got no chance at the Super Bowl. None. I just looked at some of the numbers from FTN. Dallas, 3% chance at the Super Bowl, 39% chance at the playoffs. Now, it gets funnier because, you know, okay, the offense, they were good last year. Let's be real. The offense was very good. Pickens and Lamb, Dak Prescott had a good year. Offensive line was a work in progress, but they were good. The defense was abysmal. 32nd by most advanced metrics. They were terrible. Losing Micah Parsons, you know, right before the season hurts. But through the Micah Parsons trade, Dallas has rebuilt. And it looks to me like they're going to have as many as five or six new defensive starters. I'm really bullish on Caleb Downs. I think that's, you know, the crown jewel of this defense. But Jerry then decided to talk a little bit about the defense as if they weren't the worst in the league last year. Here we go.
1: Oh, I think to contend for a Super Bowl, which would, if you contend, you got a real chance of being in it and being in the game. I think those are the kinds of things that I don't believe are an outlandish or a reach to expect. And so that's a successful season. I expect us to be significantly improved defensively. Significantly improved. And I actually expect us to improve over on the offense. And I expect the enthusiasm that Coach has talked about here to be contagious on the field.
0: I mean, he's 83 years old, guys. Maybe tomorrow we'll have a list of the 32 NFL owners and see how many spoke at training camp. I'm going to guess, I'm just guessing that we're looking at under five. Like, he's doing this to hype the Cowboys so that podcast, radio, TV, all talk about them. Are they going to be good? Define good. Their win total, according to the staff, is 9.5. Okay, that's solid. They're going to be better than the Giants. I feel confident in saying that. I feel pretty confident in saying they're going to be better than Washington. They'll need to catch some breaks, you know, health-wise to topple the Eagles. Maybe they win the division. That to me would be a massive season for Dallas if they won the division. But like just this leap to Super Bowl, just a news flash to anybody in the media. If you do like a Super Bowl bubble and the Dallas Cowboys are even in it, like you're doing it wrong. They do not deserve by any metric. Go look at the Super Bowl odds for all 32 teams. Dallas is not near they're not near the Super Bowl bubble. But interestingly, neither are the Bears. Yet a lot of people love them. That could be because Ben Johnson is thought of as the next McVay. I mean, you know, Schottenheimer ain't the next McVay. So I can't with Jerry, you know? It's extremely frustrating. Now, I want to bring in Rachel here. Rachel, before we go to break, I just need to ask you. You've covered the NFL for a long time.
2: Yes.
0: You know Washington well.
2: I do.
0: You know Dallas well.
2: I know Jerry well.
0: Will he ever shut up?
2: No, Jerry Jones loves being Jerry Jones.
0: Yeah.
2: If he doesn't talk like this, then he's not Jerry Jones anymore. Then he's just some guy who owns a football team. Come on. It's like the end of Goodfellas. Some jamoke, you know, right? Whatever. The guy eating pasta with ketchup on it.
0: I like my owners quiet and behind the scenes. How do you like your owners?
2: I think Jerry Jones has made the Dallas Cowboys who they were. They are America's team because of Jerry Jones. This is the whole package. What I don't think Jerry Jones should be doing is running the personnel for this team. Mm. It is time. Let someone else have the reins there. You can still be giving the press conferences. You can still be the face. You can still be telling everyone they're going to win the Super Bowl and that Dak Prescott's going to be the next president. Whatever outlandish claims you want to make, you can still do all of that stuff. You can still be Jerry Jones. You don't have to be one of those other guys. Oh. But let someone else make the personnel decisions, because to me, the financials alone that he has messed up over the last 5 years, it is so much money that he has unnecessarily had to pay out to these guys that he has franchised and franchised instead of just extending them the way, say, the Eagles do early when you know they're talented. It's prevented you from adding more talent to the roster, and that is why they are in this cycle that they've been in.
0: So let me ask. I thought, so when the Cowboys were winning Super Bowls in the 90s, mm-hmm. you know, we love to talk about credit because both of us are married people, and I'm the guy who's like, hey, everybody, I just brought in the trash can from the mm-hmm. curb. You know, like, can you give me some credit here?
2: Yay.
0: By the way, I scheduled this.
2: Do you babysit your own kids too?
0: I do not babysit my own kids, but I do babysit our dog who's going through some stuff right now. He's going to be fine. Don't worry. But like, does Jerry get the Super Bowl credit for the 90s, or is it the coaches, or is it the players?
2: Dude, that was
0: like,
2: I'm 30 years ago. So absolutely Jerry gets some of that credit because he was doing the personnel stuff back then too. And you give credit to the people designing the recipe and buying the ingredients in the grocery store, to use the Bill Parcells analogy for the second time in the show. But he doesn't get the credit. If he gets the credit for that, he also gets some of the blame now.
0: I would
2: and
0: hope so.
2: 30 years in, there's a reason that we don't see a 30-year president or GM of a team, right?
0: Yeah.
2: At some point, you need a new voice, you need new thoughts, you need new people with new ideas. Head coaching in the NFL has certainly gotten so much younger than it was 20, 25 years ago. And in the front offices, we are seeing people look at things differently. It's not just analytics or Moneyball or any of that stuff. It is just approaching new realities differently. The new contract and cap rules, all of the different things that make a front office good requires some new learning and turnover. Yeah. And Jerry Jones has just held on to that with such a grip that you have someone sitting up in front of a bunch of people at a press conference saying, we're going to win the Super Bowl this year, because in his mind, that recipe is still good from 30 years ago.
0: Yeah. So the tag on the screen says jonesing for more. I'm jonesing for less of Jerry Jones.
2: But not less publicly. It's fine. Go be your face.
0: I don't like carnival barkers. No,
2: be
0: I
2: the
0: want
2: carnival
0: less.
2: Barker.
0: I don't. No, no.
2: And that matters less to Cowboys fans. What matters more is somebody actually on the inside of the building making the decisions.
0: Yeah, no, he's not doing that. All right, coming up next, Rachel's going to tell us why LeBron had to leave L.A. this summer. And remember, Jeremiah Smith, the Ohio State superstar, he's joining the show in about 15 minutes. Coming up here on The Herd.
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0: Back here on The Herd, got Jeremiah Smith, the Ohio State wide receiver, stopping by in about 8 minutes. But first, let's go to Rachel with the news.
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2: I'm going to see a Northwestern person like popping up behind him on the screen. You know that's going to happen. All right, Jason, you know how after a big story, big thing in sports happens, that's when we get all the details what really went on? Like everyone leaks out what they didn't want to say at the time. That is what's happening now with the LeBron situation. ESPN reporting that people close to James believe the Lakers were never serious about re-signing him. And former player Jim Jackson thinks he knows why. He said, if you're going to pass the mantle to Luka, LeBron couldn't be there. The idea that Luka couldn't be the real leader of the team if LeBron was still there in the locker room, his gravitational pull. Look, I always say LeBron's like a planet unto himself. But I'm not sure that the leader has to be the best player. I don't know. What do you think? Do you think Luka could have still thrived with the Lakers as the best player or been the leader with LeBron still there?
0: So are there examples of that, the leader not being the best player?
2: I mean, Kyle Lowry wasn't the best player on the Raptors when they won the title. Kawhi Leonard was, right? Chauncey Billups, not the best player on the 2004 Pistons. We've had leaders who are sort of the more older, wiser guy were the best players, the younger upstart. I mean, I 2006 guess, when Shaq and Dwayne were the best players on the Heat when they won that crazy title. You had Udonis Haslem and Alonzo Mourning. Trust me, Alonzo Mourning's his own planet. Like, he was still the leader in that locker room.
0: I just, everything with LeBron is, he's, like you said, he's in his own universe. It's just so different with him. I actually kind of like this Jim take.
2: Yeah.
0: I'll leave it to the great Jim Jackson, obviously, to a Big Ten legend to come up with. And I don't disagree with it. I kind of sort of wish I had come up with this on my own. you know, Luka, can it be his locker room when he's got to kind of defer to LeBron? After every game, the media is not directly going to Luka. It's often LeBron. And so now that he's gone, Luka sets the tone, talks to everybody like he is the guy. There's no question as, well, LeBron said this, or LeBron's going to be the number three guy or the two. All that's done, right? The noise is tuned out.
2: Well, that noise is tuned out. Yeah. I mean, it's still the LA Lakers. There's always going to be noise, right? And Luka's been the head guy on the team, right? He certainly was the leader in Dallas. But Dallas is different from Los Angeles. And the crucible that is the LA Lakers, I don't know. I mean, I was around that team, you know, a ton these past couple seasons. I don't think Luka always minded that there was a ton of media around LeBron also. Luka doesn't love doing media. He doesn't love, you know, he's not a rah-rah speech guy.
0: I love that.
2: He's got a great connectivity in the locker room. He really makes everyone in the locker room feel important. And that's a huge part of leadership. And he obviously leads by example. He's such a great player. He's got amazing energy and charisma on the floor. He's got all kinds of leadership qualities. But sort of being the guy who gives a big speech, or the guy that, like, says the big statement in the media, that's not Luka Doncic.
0: I don't know who that... That's J.J. Redick, right?
2: I mean, to a degree now, yeah. I'm just saying that they have different skills. There was, in my opinion, there was certainly an opportunity for them to coexist, but apparently the Lakers don't think so. Maybe people in Luka's camp don't think so. I don't know. I do know, you know, we've already seen a couple outlets reporting that Luka's going to have this, like, Slovenia camp. People are going to go over to Slovenia on the Lakers roster. They're going to do sort of sightseeing and activities and things like that.
0: I've heard Slovenia is amazing in the fall.
2: Beautiful, beautiful in the late summer and fall, for sure. Absolutely. If it was Jokic, he'd just take him to a bunch of horse races, and that would be the end of it. But I don't know. We'll see. Look, guess what? Now it's Luka's team. So, and it's going to be built more around Luka. So we will see. It's, you know, you're picking them to finish high. We'll see. You know, it's easy to say it's LeBron's fault when LeBron's there. When LeBron's not there, you got to start, the blame goes other places. So we'll see what happens. I don't know. All right, let's talk about the Big Ten, since we're going to be talking to people from the Big Ten shortly. Dominant conference, Jason. And I'm not just saying that because I don't know if you heard, I went to Northwestern. Three consecutive national championships, 11 total playoff wins over the last two seasons. The SEC, remember they used to be good?
0: Oh, wow.
2: Five playoff wins over those same two seasons. In fact, head-to-head, if you look at the last four times the conferences have met in the playoffs, the Big Ten has won all of them. And it's not just me saying these things. It's not just me. Illinois' head coach, Brett Bielema, has been outspoken on social media, and he's got a new quote here. He said, the SEC, they want to live in 2005 forever. You don't have to guess how I feel. Do you feel the Big Ten has taken the dominant conference crown of college football from the
0: doubt.
2: SEC?
0: For sure. 2005 might be, wasn't it more recent, like 2011?
2: I just, I'm quoting him. You
0: that's
2: know,
0: harsh. That's
2: said.
0: Making it. That's making it sound like the SEC is archaic. Yeah, that's rough. Bielema running his mouth. I wonder, does Illinois have any SEC teams on the schedule?
2: I'm not sure if they do or not.
0: Interestingly,
2: up, but.
0: Our staff is telling me, we might have a Big Ten player showing up shortly.
2: Yes.
0: Rachel. All right, let's do one more herd line.
2: Okay, all right. But I will say that I think that the Big Ten did such a great job of saying, all right, we don't have the recruiting advantage. We're going to settle on other things, coaching, playmaking, and of course that NIL money didn't hurt Mark Cuban. Yeah. Anyway, Falcons, we had to get to the story, Jason, because this is your favorite story of the day.
0: Huge.
2: Came into training camp, unsure if their starting QB was going to be Michael Penix Jr. or Tua Tagovailoa. Guess what? Neither guy is available right now because Tua is having a back flare-up issue. Not considered serious. He's going to have to miss some of camp, though. I just, man.
0: Well,
2: is this ever going to get off the ground
0: here? Can you get a new mattress? Like a back flare-up? You're not like 45 years old, dude. What's going on? A back flare-up?
2: I mean, how concerning is this if you're a Falcons fan? This is the guy you brought in to back up Penix or compete with Penix, who had, of course, the injury issue coming into this training camp. And now he can't even make it a week, Jason.
0: Jeez.
2: Not even a week.
0: I feel
2: he's
0: bad.
2: Got a back
0: Honestly,
2: flare-up.
0: Kevin Stefanski, do you know how brutal this is? He left Cleveland. Everybody's looking to get the heck out of Cleveland. Yeah. You know.
2: I mean, you say that like it's a bad thing. He left Cleveland.
0: Sorry. I mean, Joakim Noah, you know, from the NBA has a great quote about Cleveland. But he gets there. He's like, oh, I got Tua. I got Penix. I got dudes, a quarterback.
2: Mm-hmm.
0: And now he's got none. And they had to sign Cooper Rush. Yeah. So anyways. All right. Rachel with the news.
17: Well, that's the news.
15: And thanks for stopping by.
17: The Herd Lie News.
0: All right, here he is. Jeremiah Smith, the star wide receiver for Ohio State, one of the best players in college football, joining the show. Jeremiah, what's up, my man? How you doing?
16: What's up, how you doing?
0: I'm excellent. Thanks for joining the show. How's the Big Ten Media Days going?
16: It's been good. A lot of questions being answered. It's a pretty good experience to be here today and representing Ohio State University, so it's a blessing.
0: Yeah, I'm seeing some of the Big Ten honors. You're obviously the preseason Offensive Player of the Year. Talk about team expectations for you, and then individual. What are you gunning for this year?
16: Yeah, team expectations, of course. You know, we all want to win a Big Ten championship, make it to the playoffs, and of course, win another national championship. But you know, it takes a lot of hard work and dedication, you know, to get to them the moments. And personal goals for myself, want to win a Belinda Cup Award and possibly be a Heisman finalist. But I know it takes a lot of hard work, to get them awards. So yeah.
0: I want to ask you about Ohio State. Obviously, you and Julian Sayin have a great connection. Last year was good, and you're looking to make the leap this year. What did you and Sayin connect with in the offseason, and what did you guys work on together to even make the connection better?
16: Yeah, firstly, me and Julian was working out a lot this offseason, spending a lot of time together in the weight room, pushing each other. So it's been truly special, just to train with him this offseason. Just putting things out there on the field now. It's time to go put everything on the field and show why everybody we're the best duo in the country, and it's going to show this season for sure.
0: Yeah, a lot of these highlights that we're showing on the screen here, you're getting double teamed down the field, and it doesn't really matter. People can't stop you. I got to ask though, Jeremiah, when you line up and you see two guys shaded towards you, do you know, okay, I'm getting that treatment all game long? What goes through your head? Like, can I beat these two, or guys, everybody else is going to eat because they're trying to shut me down?
16: A little bit of both. I know I'm still trying to win my matchup. Even if it's two people on me, I'm still trying to get open and win. But at some point, you realize that, the team not buzzing. They're not trying to let number four beat them. So I just know I got to be a good teammate and still, run my routes and get open still. So it can open up something for the other guy, whoever on the other side of the field, a slot, tight end, running back, or whoever it is. So yeah. I'm always trying to do my job.
0: I think back to that Texas game in the playoff. They were able to hold you to one catch, and it was clear that their goal game plan was, we can't let Smith kill us, because I think you had just destroyed Oregon, or maybe you were going to destroy him the next week. What do you remember about that matchup, and have you seen anything like that since?
16: No, I haven't seen anything like that since. They did a pretty good job, but you could say containing me. We went back and watched the film. I was open on a lot of stuff, and just quarterback realized they was doubling me, so they wasn't looking my way. So, but we still up in the winning the game, and that's all what matters.
0: Talk about the new offensive coordinator, Arthur Smith, comes from the NFL. Obviously, we'll get to NFL stuff. But what has that been like? Is there going to be a new offense? What can we expect from Ohio State and Arthur Smith?
16: Yeah, you can see a total new offense. It's going to be a very explosive offense. I don't think last year, we was explosive, but when we needed to be, we wasn't. The offense is going to be very different. We're going to do a lot of different things in this offense this year. I love Coach Smith, and he's been a great addition to Ohio State.
0: I can't believe this. You're still only 20 years old, yet here we are, year three. They're talking about you like one of the best wide receivers in the history of the sport. Do you think, physically, mentally, you're already ready for the NFL? I mean, you got one more season to go. You'll be 21. You're still on the very young side.
16: I don't really know. We'll see whenever I get there. I can't really answer that question right now, but we got to be able to see.
0: Yeah. Obviously, you're getting peppered with NFL stuff, and you could stay another year. Dante Moore stayed. A lot of guys stay. But I want to ask about some NIL stuff. And again, I'm not asking for your deals in general, but in terms of what you've seen in the NIL, do you think it's good for college football or great? Because there's a lot of pushback now about it. I like the players getting paid. I mean, you guys are the ones generating the revenue and the profits. So talk to me about your thoughts on NIL.
16: Yeah, NIL is, name, image, and likeness. I love it. It's, it's paying a lot of kids out of high school, getting a lot of money, a little bit of money in their pockets at a very young age. But, you could say it's good and bad. You see a lot of guys doing a lot of bad stuff with the money as well. So, you just got to know how to balance it in, know who you have around you as well. as well, and be careful with your spending and stuff like that. So yeah, I feel like it's good and bad into it, and I see, you know, both sides. So yeah.
0: Yeah. What do you have in place to prevent that from happening? Obviously, everybody's coming to you. Hey, Jeremiah, hook me up with a car. You know, what do you got for me? You know, do you have like a family presence that's helping you out with that? Agent, manager? What's the deal?
16: Yeah, I think I do a pretty good job with, you know, NIL and stuff like that. I mean, I have my dad who's in control of everything. I have an agent, I have a financial advisor and things like that who's, you know, really take care of, you know, all that stuff for me. So, man, if you want something from me, you got to go through my dad. So you're not really getting an answer out of me.
0: I love that. Now, obviously, people say, hey, man, Jeremiah Smith reminds me of Randy Moss. Some people will say Chris Carter. Tell me some of the names you've heard people compare you to, and then who you think you mostly model your game after.
16: Yeah, I mean, I hear all the comparisons from, you know, big type of receivers like, you know, Julio Jones. You hear Andre Johnson. You hear Terrell Owens. You hear Larry Fitzgerald. Things and them guys like that. I mean, you just try to take anything and everything from, you know, all them type of guys and apply it in your game, but I feel like I myself and, you know, all of them was their own type of player, so I don't really try to compare myself to anybody.
0: Yeah, I knew you said it. Smart guy. This guy knows his stuff. So, Jeremiah, let me also ask you this. When was the last time a cornerback talked trash to you in college football? Anybody line up and was trying to get in your head, say something? Come on. You, first of all, name the guy. If you don't want to name the guy, name the team at least, and what he said to try to get in your head.
16: Yeah, we was playing Penn State. One of their corners was just talking a lot of trash that game, and he ended up being quiet by the time it was, you know, halftime in third quarter. So I think after that, he was done talking trash after that. So don't want to say what he said, but
0: so
16: he was talking
0: doing
16: a lot
0: that,
16: of
0: like,
16: trash.
0: During the tackles or when you line up, he's like, you're not getting anywhere. Or like, is it in the middle of a play? Break it down for us.
16: Yeah, it's really is during the play or after the play. That's when he was doing a lot of talking. But, yeah. I mean, after me and Carnell was done with him, he was pretty quiet after that.
0: Yeah, by the way, have you kept in touch with Carnell Tate? He's in the NFL. I think he's suiting up for the Browns. Probably going to play a big role. What did you learn from him, if at anything?
16: Yeah, no, with Carnell, no. Yeah, we was just in Miami a little bit for my break. Spend a lot of time together. But what I learned from him, just staying consistent. I mean, because Carnell was one of the most consistent person I've ever been around. So me and him, he's just a smart player and do everything the right way. So then he was a great blocker, great route runner, did everything right. So who wouldn't want a receiver like that? Yeah. Just trying to do the same thing for myself.
0: I know that you're going to say we take every game one game at a time, but you know that there's two circled on the schedule. Obviously, Texas. You guys beat them last year. Now you got to go to their place. They're favored this year. I don't know. Your thoughts on the matchup against Texas?
16: Yeah, it's gonna be a hard matchup. We're going down there to their place this year. I think it's a 7:30 game, 7 o'clock game, whatever time it is. It's gonna be tough. We gotta be ready for the crowd noise and everything that come with it. So I think we're gonna be prepared when that time comes.
0: Is there any place that you anticipate being a tougher venue than Texas? I don't know, maybe Michigan? We'll get to Michigan in a sec.
16: I don't think nothing going to beat Texas. That's SEC right there. I don't think. Probably you can say USC. Hopefully USC. I heard really? Nebraska hard place to play at as well, so we'll see.
0: Wow, yeah. Okay, USC. All right, let's get to the to the Michigan game, Jeremiah. I'm sure you got a lot of buddies on Michigan. Obviously, you guys have had a pretty good run, but it's not always easy against them. How important is it to you to beat Michigan? Is this like everything the fans are talking about, the family, the friends, everybody?
16: Yeah, I mean, it's a very tough matchup. Going into that week, you know, everybody, you know, just uptight about everything. We know what that win or loss mean to, you know, this university and everybody in Ohio. And we don't want to lose, and they don't want to lose. So we, you know, doing everything in our power to win that game, and that's all what matters. That's all what matters is winning the game.
0: Yeah. All right. Jeremiah Smith, I've got to get one other NFL. I'm a big Jets fan. You know, we got two picks in the top 10. We're thinking quarterback and Jeremiah Smith if things break our way. And I know you're getting this all the time, but you have to at least think about it with your friends and family. Man, I would love to go to this city or play here. You spent a lot of time in Florida, obviously. Do you ever think about that? And if so, where? I mean, listen, a lot of people want to go to California. Out here, it's sunny and beautiful.
16: I mean, no, I don't really think about that stuff right now. I'm focused on Ohio State football right now. When that time comes, it comes. A lot of people try to put in my ear, oh, you should go here, you should go there. Mm-hmm. I want to see you here. I mean, but I love to go somewhere where there's no state test, but yeah.
0: Jeremiah Smith, Ohio State. Listen, we got to close up on that one. That's as good as it gets. Thinking about the state tax.
16: Sure.
0: How's the state taxes in Ohio, by the way, for the NIL stuff? You don't have to answer.
16: It's all right. It's not as bad as you know, other states, but yeah.
0: New York, California. Yes, I understand. All right, Jeremiah Smith. Yeah. Hey, man. Thanks a lot. Congrats on all your success. Look forward to watching you this season, bud.
16: Yes, sir. Thank you.
0: All right. The great Jeremiah Smith. Oh, how? He's 20 years old, and he's already thinking about the state taxes. Man, this guy's got it together. All right. Let's take a break, and we'll be back after this on The Herd.
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1: 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A black man from the projects comes forward with information about the case.
5: He says the police are his friends.
1: But out of nowhere, he goes from star witness to prime suspect.
5: 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They turn on him.
1: 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Lee Harris is sentenced to 90 years.
6: I get 90 years for killing somebody I have never seen.
1: Behind bars, Lee finds an unlikely ally in his cellie, Robert. The pair are like chalk and cheese. There's no way their paths would ever cross on the outside. But as a fellow inmate, Robert sees through the lies and vows to do the unthinkable. Clear Lee's name.
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0: Back here on the Herd, good stuff from Jeremiah Smith, the Ohio State star receiver. So naturally, he said a Penn State cornerback talked trash to him, and then him and Carnell Tate just cooked the guy. So what did I do during the commercial break? I went to YouTube, and I looked up all of Jeremiah Smith's catches in that game. And there is a certain player who was getting roasted. I'm going to assume he was the guy talking trash. I love that stuff. Shocker, okay? Well, fun fact about J-Mac. When I play in men's leagues, sometimes in hoops, I'm known to talk some trash. Now, I definitely like to know what I'm getting up, going up against. But I've been known to run my mouth just a little bit. Not quite as much as, say, Draymond Green. And let's bring in this Draymond Green sound. So Draymond Green, of course, comes out as the loser in the LeBron sweepstakes. I mean, I don't know how much of a loser you can be if you get a $27 million contract, 1 year, $27 million, like 2 days after LeBron picks the Sixers. But as Draymond is wont to do, he quickly went to his podcast and needed to offer up a take for the masses. Here's Draymond on why LeBron couldn't get over his history with the Dubs.
12: I ultimately don't think Bron was ever able to get over, the history, and I understand it. That's the hurdle to get over. You know, I don't think it's the team. I don't think it's the organization, anything else. I think it's the history. Like, you know, we live in a day and age where everybody who doesn't have anything to say has something to say. And so he's going to get crushed if he comes to the Warriors. Oh, man, you went to team up with Steph. Ah, you had to go to them, da-da. All the things that people would have said. And I think ultimately that weighed in on the decision a lot.
0: Yeah, I don't know that I totally agree. A couple thoughts here. Do you remember how bad it was when he left Cleveland and Dan Gilbert wrote that letter? Comic Sans, shredding LeBron. 4 years later, he went back to Cleveland. Dan Gilbert was still the owner. Like, he got over it. He got over the history of the owner tearing him to pieces in a letter that I'm sure the owner regrets. LeBron got over it. And, you know, Draymond definitely has a point. Obviously, people would say stuff. They said stuff about Kevin Durant, right? Kevin Durant goes to join Curry. Kevin Durant gets ripped. But I do want to remind some other folks that Jaylen Brown of the Sixers had some not very nice comments about Bronny in the last few years. LeBron just got over it. That's water under the bridge. So I don't know. I mean, LeBron, you know, we hear about grudges. Tom Brady, I remember every single quarterback that was drafted ahead of me. Guys do that stuff all the time, right? They use it as motivation. But I'm guessing not all of them hold a grudge and refuse to do something because of something else. I don't know. Rachel, I want to bring you in and ask you. I don't totally agree with Draymond's take. I understand where he's coming from. But do you think that's the reason he didn't pick Golden State?
2: I don't think Draymond meant the history of the fact that Steph beat him in 2017 or any of that stuff. I think it meant that he saw what happened with Kevin Durant when he went over there, and he didn't want to be part of that. And this idea of, oh, you had to go join who is considered still. I mean, look, we haven't had a lot of repeat champions or repeat finals in the NBA. There's been 8 champions in 8 years. But right before that was the Golden State Warriors dynasty versus LeBron James and the Cavaliers over and over and over again. And the fact is that, yes, LeBron had the biggest win in 2016, but they lost to Steph Curry in 2015, and they lost to Steph Curry in 2017, and they lost to Steph Curry in 2018. So I think that history is a little bit of like, oh, if you can't beat them, join them. That's what KD did. Look what happened to KD, as opposed to there's a grudge. Because we have seen, while at the beginning of the Steph Curry-LeBron rivalry, there was a lot of hard feelings. Remember those Halloween cookies with the tombstones?
0: Oh, that's right. Yes,
2: all of that stuff.
0: Yes.
2: And, you know, Klay Thompson up on the podium laughing at LeBron and Kyrie. That went away. And then just like with a lot of, you know, the old high school football rivals, all of a sudden they're the ones in the bar 20 years later telling stories together. That's what these guys have become. They're on the Olympic team, high-fiving each other, whispering to each other off camera, you know, on the court and everything. It's not the history of you beat me. It's the history of watching Kevin Durant go to a team that beat him and how bad that was, and the fact that it is Golden State specifically. Now, I don't think it's the same thing because the Warriors right now are not the powerhouse that they were when Kevin Durant joined them. I actually don't think Kevin Durant going there was a big problem. But
0: I don't either.
2: Yeah, they did, and LeBron is sensitive to that kind
0: of
2: stuff.
0: Was it 70? That was the 73 win team that he joined.
2: Yeah.
0: LeBron would be joining like a 39 win team, or whatever the Warriors were last year. They weren't great. Maybe it's 42, whatever the number was. Bad team. Got smoked in the play-in by the Suns.
2: Yeah. But I don't doubt that Draymond is right. And we heard Rich Paul say kind of a version of that also, that it was a concern. And look, LeBron does care what people think about him. You know, the decision is a scarring event in his life and was something that was really unpleasant and miserable and turned him into a villain he didn't want to be. And he's talked about that since. So I don't think he was looking for, in his final chapter, to have to go be the black hat again for another season. And maybe he just thought, like, this would be too difficult. I think it actually would have been greeted pretty warmly if he had gone to go team up with Steph. It's not like he was coming directly from Cleveland. And I think that people would have thought, oh, man, he's joked, what, the Expendables or whatever. I mean, everyone's got like a million old movie titles they want to throw, but it would be the greatest show. You think Steph Curry, LeBron James, Draymond Green, there was talk of, should we bring Klay Thompson back?
0: Oh, geez.
2: If that was the traveling road show, there was not one boo I would hear in any building I went to watch a game with those guys in.
0: I just was thinking about Draymond when you're talking, and I'm like, Draymond's got a podcast. He's going to be a Hall of Famer.
2: Mm-hmm.
0: What if Draymond got drafted by, you know, the Portland Trailblazers?
2: Yeah, but
0: or the Orlando. I know it didn't happen.
2: I hear that all the time, but that's true for a lot of guys.
0: A lot of guys.
2: I'm going to do it again. The 10% of top guys would be great everywhere. The bottom percent of 10 guys would stink anywhere. The middle 80%, it is about fit. And if you are lucky enough to be on the team with the best coach or the other best player or a guy who fits your skills perfectly, the way Steph Curry and Draymond Green just fit each other perfectly, you could be a Hall of Famer or you could be a guy who never won a title.
0: So he's in that 80%.
2: He's
0: not
2: in
0: the top 10%. So maybe he's not a Hall of Famer. Just kidding. He's obviously a Hall of Famer because of the accolades and because of the fit. But it's just like, I don't know.
2: But
0: Draymond,
2: that's most guys in the Hall of Fame in any sport. Well, top 10%.
0: I just
2: phenomenal.
0: Feel like it's weird that
2: anywhere,
0: we talk about
2: anytime.
0: Curry, LeBron, Durant, all these superstars. And then
2: but
0: Draymond
2: talks about
0: keeps
2: Draymond
0: being a
2: in that
0: point.
2: Level.
0: No, but we're always talking about him. He's always in the ether.
2: Yeah,
0: like,
2: because
0: why?
2: He's a big presence. Yeah. And don't
0: only
2: we want that in sports?
0: Yeah.
2: Do you want the strong, silent type? We're not talking. No one talked about Tim Duncan this way.
0: Yeah, Tim Duncan needs a podcast. All right, coming up next, Seattle Seahawks. Is there regression coming for the Super Bowl champs? That's next on The Herd.
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4: Rookie undrafted free agent Jack Strand is taking first-team reps at quarterback for the Falcons today. Michael Penix is recovering from ACL surgery, and Tua Tagovailoa is sidelined with what is reportedly a stiff back. Atlanta running back Bijan Robinson, as well as Detroit's Jahmyr Gibbs, are not practicing today, appearing to be hold-ins as they seek new deals. Meanwhile, the defending Super Bowl champion Seahawks also have their camp underway. And veteran Pro Bowl defensive lineman Leonard Williams says it's all about now sustaining the success.
5: I feel like last year, you know, we started putting the mix together and like all the ingredients and all that type of stuff. And this year you really see it like boiling and becoming more just of a foundation. And to me, the culture is the biggest.

0: crazy. And coming up in 15 minutes, new UCLA head coach Bob Chesney. He's changing the culture. I tried to tell you guys a couple months ago, I snuck it in when Cowherd was talking about USC one day. I was like, listen, keep an eye on UCLA. Their recruiting right now is top notch. The Bruins are coming, folks. Big Ten is so ridiculously stacked. All right, we're going to start here. Listen, you know I love a good hot take, but I haven't heard this one elsewhere. What's going on with the Seattle Seahawks? They lose offensive coordinator Clint Kubiak after winning the Super Bowl. They lose running back Kenneth Walker. What do you think it's going to mean for next season in Seattle? Because I don't know. I look around and I'm like, hey, I know you guys steamrolled and absolutely steamrolled the Patriots in the Super Bowl, right? And Warren Sharp came on the show yesterday and had a real interesting take on the Seahawks and their future.
1: I don't think people realize the buttons that Kubiak was able to press last season that changed dramatically from 2024 to 2025, dramatically reduced the rate of 11 personnel, three wide receivers on the field, dropped it down, used a lot more 12, and was the number one most efficient offense out of 12 personnel. If this offense is not to that same level, because Kubiak's ability to dial up these things early on in games and on first down, keep the team ahead of schedule, he's no longer there. He's down in Las Vegas coaching the Raiders. That's going to be a big time problem for this offense.
0: Folks, it's weird. 20 turnovers for Sam Darnold? I somehow forgot that. Now, you know, I've been on the show here for a few years now. You guys know I'm very numbers oriented, right? The sun sets and rises every day with the numbers. I mean, that's my edge. You know, I didn't play football at any level. How the hell am I on TV talking about NFL all the time? Because the numbers, that's where I find my edge. And, you know, I had a take earlier this week that, let's just say, some people disagreed with. And I had a former Super Bowl champion player text me. He's two-time All-Pro. And he's like, hey, J-Mac, listen, I love you, but this take, you know, if you want the players to respect you, you can't say this stuff. And I told him, you know, respectfully, I didn't play at any level. They're not going to respect me regardless. Here are the numbers to back up my take. And the response was very silent, shall we say. I'm just telling you, the numbers say a lot about the NFL. And I know there's the, well, I played. And, you know, folks, I'm just telling you, look at some of these Seattle numbers. So Warren outlined it, 20 turnovers for Sam Darnold. Remember, this was on a defensive-led team. Defensive-led. Yes, they returned 9 starters on defense. The defense will be very, very good. But if they take even a step back a little bit, Sam Darnold has to do more. Sam Darnold has had 2 great 14-3 seasons with a Brian Flores defense and a Mike McDonald defense. He didn't have to do much. When he was pressed to do stuff, bit of a turnover machine. Now, yes, you could say, well, Jay, 4 of those picks were in one game, right? Against the Rams early in the season. Okay, fair enough. When it came time to fourth quarter comebacks, Sam Darnold delivered. Well, not really. They weren't trailing often in the fourth. He had 2 fourth quarter comebacks. One of them was fluky as hell against the Rams. We know that. But hey, sometimes you catch some breaks. So I look at those Darnold turnovers. I'm like, oh, geez, that's significant. And then Warren mentions the loss of Clint Kubiak. So I drill down deeper. Kubiak just didn't leave. He took 2 other coaches with him from the offensive staff. So now you're down 3 coaches from the offensive staff. And oh, by the way, Kenneth Walker, the Super Bowl MVP. And now we know that the new OC has never called plays before. Fleury is his last name. And he comes from, you know, the Shanahan Kubiak system. So it'll be run first. But we had some issues in the backfield, do we not? Charbonnet coming off a major injury. He's not really a bell cow. And then you've got Price, the young kid out of Notre Dame, who I like, but I don't know if he's going to hit the ground running. And beyond that, there isn't a lot of depth. So now you're talking about, okay, so we're taking away the offensive genius in Kubiak, who's now a head coach of the Raiders. We're taking away the Super Bowl winning MVP. And people will say, well, Kenneth Walker didn't do much in the regular season. He had 2 100-yard games. Very fair. And in the postseason, when you want to shrink the games and you want less on your quarterback, what do? You hand it off to K-Dubs. And Walker was a monster. 2 100-yard games in the postseason, 4 touchdowns. It was a defense and running back-led Seahawks team in the postseason, guys. And again, I'm not saying they're falling off a cliff, okay? That's obviously not going to happen. But I did look at the schedule. It is somewhat difficult, especially down the stretch. If they are teetering in wild card territory at all,

0: We got two very late games in the season against the Rams. There are two cross-country trips, one from Seattle to Philly, one from Seattle to Carolina. And you just look at the schedule, you look at the losses, and you're like, is there regression happening in Seattle? We shall see. All right, now on to what I think is the biggest NFL actual news of the day, and that is the Baker Mayfield saga in Tampa. Folks, what? Baker Mayfield is a guy who led Tampa to the playoffs 3 of the last 4 years. And the team decided, we're not going to extend you. You're one of the lowest paid starting quarterbacks in the league. You know what? We're going to let you play it out here. Final year of your deal, no extension. And it caught me by surprise because I'm like, wait a minute. This is the same Baker Mayfield who has the same number of playoff wins as Dak Prescott? They both have 2, by the way. Like, well, we don't want to pay him? Now, I don't know if Baker's a franchise quarterback. I do know this. He's still only 31. He's still in his prime. And as I said, he got Tampa to the playoffs 3 of the last 4 years. Yeah, it's in kind of a weak division. I get it. But at the same time, what the hell's going on in Tampa? I mean, Baker's numbers since joining the Bucs are very, very good across the NFL. He's put up good numbers. And as Baker will tell you, he's not missing any games due to injury. This guy's showing up. Here's Baker in June talking about his need for a contract.
1: Told you guys, it's not going to affect how I approach this. Things will happen when they should. But for now, I'm worried about getting better each day, finishing mini camp and this offseason program the right way, and going into training camp. So, yeah, just handle it one day at a time.
2: Has there been an indication to you about, you know, during these negotiations about the need to protect your body even more? I mean, I know it's a delicate balance.
1: I've started every single game last year for the 3 years, so I don't know if that should ever be a question.
0: Combative Baker. I like it. You know, we're shaping up to Baker betting on himself. And if you want to go look at the track record, it kind of sort of has worked for him. Go back and look at what happened at Texas Tech when he got to college. Then he goes to Oklahoma, you know, and he gets jettisoned by the Browns, bets on himself, showed out against the Panthers, bets on himself against the Bucs. And now he's like, guys, can you pay me? And I did look, guys. Baker's around 16th in the league for quarterback salary this year, but he's below guys like Daniel Jones. Sorry to beat up on Daniel Jones for the second time this week. And Deshaun Watson, who I don't think has done jack squat in the league in the last 4 years. How is Baker below them? I mean, $33 million is nothing to scoff at. That's a fine salary, but he's not even near what he should be paid. And again, I'm not saying he should be paid like Dak Prescott. Again, same number of playoff wins. But you paid Dak Prescott, now Dallas can't get to the playoffs. So I don't think you pay Baker Mayfield $60 million. I don't even know if he's 50. But can we bump him up to $45 million? Remember what's going on in Tampa. So they finished last season 2-7. That's not all on Baker. They had a bunch of injuries. And oh, by the way, Todd Bowles was so bad down the stretch. We don't even have time to drill down on how awful he was. They finished 2-7, missed the playoffs. So now you've got Bowles entering the season on the hot seat. No contract extension for your quarterback. By the way, there's no young quarterback in the pipeline that they're waiting on. And oh, by the way, you just had two leadership anchors walk out the door in David and Evans. And it's like, you know, Mike Evans is going to go catch passes in San Fran now. And it's like, Vita Vea, get me out of here. What's going on in Tampa? I mean, I think Baker has a right to be upset. Again, I'm not saying you pay him at the top of the market, but letting him walk out the door, it's very difficult to find a quarterback in this league. So the Miami Dolphins are like, hey, let's move off to we'll get a new quarterback. Let's go get Malik Willis. Malik Willis has proven nothing in the NFL. Absolutely nothing. I think he threw under 150 passes last year. Might have been less than that. And they're willing to pay him? And the Bucs don't want to pay Baker Mayfield? Listen, if you want to do the full reset, go for it. They're going to be too good this year to draft in the top 10. They're not going to be that bad. The division, I know some people love the Saints. I ain't in that boat. I think the Panthers are going to be on the struggle bus again. I tried to sell the staff on the Atlanta Falcons as a big story today. They're not biting, but both quarterbacks are hurt. Listen, Tampa could go out and win the division with Baker Mayfield. That's how bleak that division is, and you don't want to pay him. I mean, show the man some respect. He brought you guys back after Tom Brady left. He won you a Super Bowl. Tom Brady leaves, and now Baker Mayfield's got you back at respectability, and you don't want to pay him? Kind of disrespectful. As they like to say, pay that man his money. Baker's got to get paid. All right, coming up next, UCLA's got a new football coach, Bob Chesney. He is a coach on the rise in college football. He's changing the culture with the Bruins. He's going to talk about the 2014 playoff that's proposed. Do all that next with Bob Chesney of UCLA.
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0: Back here on The Herd. Got UCLA new football coach Bob Chesney stopping by in a minute to talk about how he's changing the culture with the Bruins. Chesney, of course, was at JMU before UCLA, and I know JMU very well, having graduated from there. Our football program was okay. 1AA back in the day. Now we're legit. And Chesney took us to the college football playoff. We did cover the spread, very important to some, against Oregon in the playoff on the road. That was a wacky fourth quarter, if you guys remember. Listen, this is shaping up as a monster college football season in the Big Ten. I mean, we just talked to Jeremiah Smith from Ohio State. We know Buckeyes are going to be good. Michigan's going to bounce back. They've had a lot of turmoil. If you followed the former head coach who was, well, we'll just move on from that. Michigan will bounce back. And UCLA appears to be on the rise significantly. Their recruiting efforts have been massive. So let's bring in Bob Chesney, UCLA's new head football coach, live from Big Ten Media Days. Hey, Bob, how are you, man? So thanks so much for joining the show. Very excited. How's your first Big Ten Media Day going there?
13: It's going good, man. It is a car wash for sure. Everywhere you turn, there's another interview, which is pretty awesome. And just getting a chance to see all these coaches in action and meet all the people and see a lot of the media. It's been really great.
0: Yeah, I was just looking at the depth chart. It looks like maybe 15 new transfer starters. I don't know if that's the exact number, but it's going to be a new culture. Talk about building that at UCLA.
13: Yeah, there's right now we ended up with 63 new guys on this team, 45 of them are transfers. So it is really that. We really want to try to find guys that have played meaningful snaps. We want to find guys that have come from good cultures. We want to find guys that can add to our culture and continue to grow on a day-to-day basis. And that's what, you know, we feel like we found with these guys. So, you know, they bring energy to it every day. They love playing this game and they don't have to go to work. They get to go to work. And that's a really important part of us being able to turn this thing the right way.
0: Yeah, so I'm a JMU graduate, so I was following you last season. Incredible run to the playoff. Outstanding. How big of a leap is it going from, hey, listen, Harrisonburg, Virginia is a lovely place, but it ain't Westwood. Just talk about that leap and bringing a bunch of players to the West Coast.
13: Yeah, so obviously there's a big difference between Harrisonburg and Los Angeles, as you know. And I loved my time in Harrisonburg, and I think that the people that live there are very proud of it and proud of that football team, and rightfully so. You know, it's just a team that continues to win at every level, and I've been really, again, proud to be associated with that, you know, that university. But we did. We ended up bringing 10 players with us, and those 10 that we brought with us, I think, are all guys that can contribute. Obviously, the stakes are a little higher here. The coaching, you know, the players, the stadiums that we're going to play in, just go through all the things. The air is a lot thinner at this current level, you know, where we're at. But I do think a lot of the same, you know, formula that came into what we were able to do, not only at JMU, but previous places, yeah, the fundamentals and those standards all still travel.
0: I'm sure recruiting is a lot more fun. I know you guys are crushing it on the recruiting trail. My guy Vic, who I know pretty well, he's killing it. I mean, Talk about like just recruiting at UCLA versus what you experienced back at JMU.
13: Yeah, well, very different. Obviously, I think that just the idea of being on the West Coast, and you know, when we bring a lot of guys out, we brought them out in January, so a little bit different weather than what they might have been going through on the East Coast, and had an opportunity to just see the benefits of that. But you know, just to me, I had to get out here. I had to meet a lot of these coaches. I had to be able to start to get a footprint going. Obviously, the amount of time I spent with a lot of these West Coast coaches has not been, you know, magnificent over my past bunch of years, but at the same point in time, it's not about the quantity, it's about the quality. And I think we've opened our doors. We had 180 of them come to a free coaches clinic. A ton have been at practices, sat in our meeting rooms. Those are all things we got to do as far as, you know, establishing this footprint and making sure that we're, our time spent with them is extreme quality.
0: Yeah, now we saw Kurt Cignetti in Indiana make an incredible run here over the last 2 years. And instantly people are like, listen, this is how quickly it can be done in the new NIL era. You can turn programs around quickly. I mean, you don't want to put too much of a burden on you guys at UCLA, but I don't know. It seems like you guys are ranked about 13th in the preseason poll. Obviously, you can use that as motivation. What's a realistic goal for the squad this year?
13: Yeah, I'm sure most coaches say the same thing. But for us, whatever our goals are, we have to have our standards that match them. And our goals necessarily aren't public, but our standards are things that we have to live on a day-to-day basis. But I don't want to put any, you know, artificial ceilings on what we can accomplish and limit ourselves in any way. But I also don't want to hide behind the fact of, hey, this is a year where we're rebuilding and accepting less is what we're going to do. That's not the facts either. We got to be able to go out here and play the brand of football that needs to be played in this league on a day-to-day basis and just continually truly evaluate ourselves honestly and grow every moment we can. That's ultimately what this journey is about.
0: Yeah, very well spoken, Coach. I want to ask about the quarterback situation. You got two brothers there who are really awesome. I hear a lot of buzz about Madden. Obviously, Nico, NFL prospect. Talk about the situation at quarterback right now and how optimistic you are.
13: Yeah, well, obviously it all goes through that quarterback position, as we all know. You watch games when teams go back and forth. It's usually the quarterback making some pretty heroic plays, and you have to be able to do that. You got to play the game that's being played at that moment, whether it's tempo and you got to speed up or you're down and you got to do more things. But you got to play each play individually throughout that, and I think both of those guys embody that. They're very talented, as you know. You know, they had illustrious high school careers, and they are in a position right now to lead a team and be sharing a room together, which is pretty rare. About, you know, 20 minutes away from where they grew up. That's a special moment, and I think that's one of the things that I'm excited to just watch what they're capable of and make sure we put them in positions for strengths to be highlighted and weaknesses to be avoided.
0: So, Bob, when I moved my family across the country here, man, that was tough, man. Just moving across the country, setting up shop, you know, transitioning to FS1. I can't imagine what you're going through, you know, coming across the country, coaching UCLA, and now in the recruiting environment and NIL era. Can you just talk about how rapid of the last 6 months it's been for you, just a whirlwind?
13: Yeah, I mean, it's been just that, and you, I think you hit the nail on the head with the majority of it. It's not one of those moments where you just come over here and say, hey, this is all we got to do. There's things to be done in every single, you know, department that touches this program and in every single person that touches this program. So that's really important. But again, I think probably, you know, the work's the work, and we all understand that as coaches. I'm just proud of my family and the way they were able to handle it. You know, our kids came over here from Harrisonburg with, like, I think 2 months of school left, so we're able to walk away from all their friends and just come over and integrate themselves into a new system, across the country, and meet new friends. And I'm just really proud of the maturity and the way that they you know, made this transition for me a lot easier than, you know, if it would have went a different way and they weren't happy and didn't see the value in it. And I'm just really proud of what my family's becoming as well.
0: I got to ask, Bob, about the NIL. A lot of people are complaining. Hey, we got to rein this in. It's out of control. I don't know. It almost seems like, hey, this is the hand we're dealt. Shouldn't we just deal with it, guys? Let's stop complaining and get to work. Where do you stand on NIL? Are you one of these like, hey, well, we got to tighten it up here. This is out of control.
13: Yeah, I mean, I do think there's an element to tighten it up. I don't think we want to see ourselves in moments where there's 75 or $100 million rosters out there. I think that that's really becomes the haves and have-nots, and the playing field gets skewed quite. It's already there, but it could get skewed even a little bit more. But to me, what are we doing? You got to make a decision, and either are competing or you're complaining. And I just will not allow our guys to go through, you know, a day where they're complaining. So the alternative is competing. So whatever the rules are that we got to play by, we got to play by them. And whatever we got to do, whatever work we got to put in to make sure that we're one of the teams that's more funded, and that, you know, fortunate part is I think we have the third or fourth highest alumni base in the entire country. We're located in a pretty cool area. And on top of it, it's a, you know, the number one public school in the country, 6 or 7 out of the last 8 years. There's a lot in here that I think we could all be really, really proud of. And to me, I think it comes down to football right now. We have to be able to take these next steps. I said it before, but we won 3 national championships here in our athletic department. We won 7 conference championships, more than any other department in the country. We're one good football team away from being the most dominant athletic department in the entire world. And I think that's really important for all of us to understand, and understand just how heavy that crown is to wear as a football program. And yeah, we got to tackle work on a day-to-day basis like it.
0: So, Bob, you talked about how fertile the recruiting ground is out here. Have you had a taste yet of what it's like battling the other school across town, USC, for recruits and the rivalry and what it means? Have you gotten any sense of that? I know it's tough because you haven't coached a game yet.
13: Yeah, no, I think as far as like the recruiting, they do an unbelievable job, you know, and obviously they're funded very, very well. So, you know, it's hard to really, you know, beat them at this moment just because they have a little bit more than you do. But at the same point in time, you know, we got to get this place right, and we got to get it to a point where we can compete with anybody at any time, and we will do that. So I'm excited about it. I think I don't worry about any other teams. We have enough things we got to do on a day-to-day basis and get better at on a day-to-day basis that, you know, to worry about anybody else doesn't make any sense. So we just got to continue to grow, honestly evaluate ourselves, and figure out what we got to do to be better.
0: Yeah, Bob, I want to wrap up the a lot of chatter this week about the 24-team playoff. We're just making leaps. 24-team playoff, I have no problem with it. I like competitive football games, you know. But some other people, you know, some other leagues maybe are not as big of fans. Have you given any thought to this, or you want to weigh in on it?
13: Well, this is how I lived my life, you know, growing up, obviously, in the D3, D2, FCS world. It was that, you know, you were in the tournament. So you're who you scheduled, who you played, not necessarily, you know, how many losses you had, but who you lost to and by what margin is what it came down to. And if your strength of schedule wasn't good, you weren't getting in the playoffs. Like, that all mattered a lot. So we were constantly playing up, you know, wherever we were at. And we were constantly trying to find the best like schools to be able to, you know, boost our, you know, our record at the end and our strength of schedule. And I think that's what we all got to consider and think about at this level. 24 to me, I don't know. I don't really have a strong opinion about it. I think whatever the rules are, we'll play by. But when you look through it, I think basketball's at 70% of their teams make the playoffs. I think almost every other sport is close to 45 or above as far as how many teams make the playoffs. We're at 8% right now that have a chance to make the playoffs. 8%. Like, that to me is just a little bit different. Now, how long is the season? What are we doing with the championship game? How much wear and tear on the players is this? You know, what are the ramifications of losing the bowl system for, you know, those towns and those people? Like, there's a lot. There's, with every action, there's a equal and opposite, you know, reaction multiple times over. So I think that's where, you know, someone's going to have to come up with these rules and figure out what the best path forward is. But I don't see an issue with, you know, letting more teams in. But at the same point in time, I get it. If not, we just made it, you know, at a you know, group of 5 school, we just made it. So, you know, whatever the rules are, we'll play by them and we'll do our best to get there.
0: I love it. Bob, great stuff. Thanks a lot. And, you know, continued success in your college football endeavors. I'll see you in a game this season.
13: All right, man. I appreciate it a lot. Thank you.
0: Bob Chesney, first-year coach at UCLA. Really good stuff. I like him. Listen, he's got some numbers, spitting numbers on the college football playoff expansion. That's great. Coming up next, we'll do Rachel with the news. And also, there is another college football coach talking at Big Ten Media Days. We'll dive into that. Oh, we're going to go to Herdline News. All right, let's go to Herdline right now with Rachel.
14: This is the Herdline News.
15: Very impressive talker, right?
0: Yeah.
15: I mean, he just comes across really well. Remember when across town over here at USC, Lincoln Riley was the new hot college football coach?
0: I do recall
15: that. It was a good
0: first
15: season for him at USC, 2022. Riley led the Trojans to an 11-3 record. Caleb Williams won the Heisman. Those were the days, Jason. But in the 3 years since, Riley has gone 24-15, which means there is a lot of talk about how this is a little bit of a put up or shut up year for him at USC. Top ranked recruiting class in the country, quarterbacks coming back. They have a really tough schedule. It's ranked one of the toughest schedules in the country. Do you think if they don't make the playoffs this year, because he's never made the playoffs here at USC, that he's on the hot seat?
0: I guess I would counter a question with a question. What's his buyout after this season? I mean, honestly, that's like the talking point.
15: Does that even matter anymore?
0: Yeah. I don't know. Listen, you're not kidding. That schedule is tough.
15: Yeah.
0: Oregon is a national title contender. We know Ohio State is. I don't think that UCLA game is going to be a layup.
15: Nope.
0: Penn State has a new coach, and I believe
15: Washington's
0: Matt Campbell.
15: On there.
0: Yeah, Washington's not going to be bad. I like some of the things they do. What's he going to take, 9? Does he need to win 9 out of 12? Is that going to do it?
15: The sort of upside version of the schedule is 10 wins. The downside is 8. So maybe 9.
0: Oh, I forgot. Indiana, the defending champions.
15: Yeah, Indiana's on there. Come on, man.
0: You can't just go to Bloomington. Can't go to Bloomington and win.
15: Yeah.
0: Right? Holy cow. So you think he's got to win 10?
15: Schedule. I don't know. Obviously, it probably depends on the way they lose games that they lose or the way they win games that they win. But I know that when you pay, you want what you pay for, right? You don't have the top ranked recruiting class because the boosters haven't shelled out money. So those are the people that control sort of the noise in the athletic department's ear over whether you get fired or not. And these people have paid for a very good recruiting class. I think that seat's going to be pretty warm.
0: I mean, they should go 4-0, right, to start. They'll be favored by double figures and all those. And then the Oregon game, hosting Oregon. I don't want to say it's a swing game, but if you could show up in that game and not get blasted by Dante Moore and company, it's fine, right? But that Oregon, Washington, Penn State, then they get a bye before, like, the second half of the season, which is Ohio State and Indiana?
15: I mean, the early line is that they should be favored in 9 of those games.
0: Okay.
15: So they should, quote, win 9. I don't know.
0: That's what there's no mess ups, you know, like accidental losses, a kicker blows a game or something.
15: Nobody wants the expansion of the college football playoff more than USC.
0: I would love that. Listen, did you hear the numbers that Chesney said?
15: Yeah.
0: I mean, 80% of college, or was it 70 or 80% of college basketball teams make the NCAA tournament. And in, I don't know where he got that from.
15: Is it 8%?
0: 8% for football?
15: Yeah. But, you know, it's a different game, obviously. You can play 2 basketball games in 1 3- or 4-day period on the weekend. You can't do that in college football.
0: Fair.
15: So by definition, unless you want the playoff to last 3 months, you need to have fewer teams. That's just math, Jason.
0: Yeah, well, I don't know. I mean, aren't they already playing the Natty in, like, January 23rd
15: or something? Yeah, well, that's what I mean. You can't – how much further are we going here with college football season? So.
0: Maybe you don't take 3 weeks after the conference championships?
15: It could be.
0: Maybe some guys get buys. I don't know. There's a lot of highly paid college football people.
15: Yes.
0: Hey, do your jobs, guys. Figure it out. Get us 2014.
15: We will see what happens here in LA, setting up for a good college football season. Let's go back to the NBA because we have some new reporting to talk about. Steph Curry and the Warriors. A lot of talk for the last few days, Jason, about the back end of Steph's career, how the Warriors are handling it. New report from The Ringer said that the Warriors could have brought Jaylen Brown to Golden State, but the front office decided Brown was not, quote, the right player to carry the Warriors beyond the Curry era. Jason, if I am Steph, beyond the Curry era, what about during the Curry era? During the Curry era, Jaylen Brown could have helped. And yes, at the trade deadline, the cost for Jaylen Brown was really high, but clearly wasn't that high when they got rid of him this summer because we saw what Philadelphia paid for him. So certainly Golden State had the resources to bring Jaylen Brown to play on the Warriors. They decided not to do it because he might not be the right guy to give an extension to beyond the Curry era. And if I'm Steph Curry, I am asking about these kinds of things when I meet with them. And he will have that opportunity coming up because he is eligible for a 2-year extension at the end of August. So they are going to start talking about that extension. Shams reporting that they are both amenable to an extension. They're both looking to work something out. But I don't know. What assurances would you need if you were Steph Curry to sign that extension?
0: Well, I mean, the big problem, Rachel, is you go back and you don't want to revisit history, but they screwed up Wiseman and they messed up Kuminga because they were trying this 2 timelines thing.
15: Mm-hmm.
0: What about 1 timeline?
15: Okay, but yes, definitely teams make misses on draft picks. Those were misses, and the way they tried to develop them were misses. I'm not going to say you have to have 100%, right? But I think that especially if you screwed that part up, you have to put your money down for this part. Like the idea, and yes, they went out and got Jimmy Butler, and that's great, and they spent money on him, but he got hurt. And by the way, he was a player on the older end of his career who had a significant injury history. So him getting hurt wasn't some big fluky shock thing. So now you are looking at a contract with his contract, Jimmy Butler's contract, that is tradable because there are teams that would take that contract and just let it fall out and not extend him and then have that money to pay someone else. Jaylen Brown's contract is huge. You could have swapped those contracts. If I'm Steph Curry, I am not signing that extension until I know what they plan to do for these next 2 years. Because if they're just planning for the era after me, as much as I know Steph would like to stay with the Warriors, and there's an argument, hey, he won 4 championships there. So, like, even if nothing else happens, that's enough. He will obviously get to retire a Warrior if he stays, all of that stuff. But I don't know, man. I watched him in the Olympics. He's the reason Team USA won. Yeah. He can still play great basketball. I wouldn't want to just sit around and play out the string if I were him.
0: Yeah. Let me ask. So the Jaylen Brown trade talk thing, Butler was still healthy at the time, right?
15: The trade deadline? I'm not sure. He got injured in February. I'm not sure.
0: Okay. I'm just curious.
15: On which side it was.
0: Would the Celtics rather have Jimmy Butler's expiring, right, or Paul George?
15: According to what Brad Stevens said in the press conference after the Jaylen Brown trade, he was talking about the amount of money being tied up in all these contracts and how difficult that was. I wonder if they would have rather had the expiring contract, because he was saying you can't have two players taking up 70% of your cap, which was the situation with Jaylen Brown and Jason Tatum. Jaylen Brown's contract's 3 more years. Paul George's is 2 more years. So you're still going to have 2 more years of two guys taking up 70% of your cap. One would be better. I just, again, worrying about the post-Curry era, and this is the second time in 3 days we've had a report of Joe Lacob, the owner, worrying about the post-Curry era. I talked about it on the show yesterday. We saw Dan Gilbert obsessed with this the last time LeBron was in Cleveland. Guess what? Meant he didn't put enough into the end of LeBron's last year or two in Cleveland, and LeBron left because he wasn't playing with a team that could have kept him in championship contention. Steph Curry doesn't want to leave Golden State. He's looking to sign this extension. But you got to give him a reason to sign it. He's basically been spitting in this guy's face.
0: It almost sounds like Lacob, Gilbert, they're thinking of this as a business. Boy, Chase Center is going to be pretty damn empty when Curry leaves and we got no stars.
15: Especially if you haven't taken care of Steph on the way out. Fan base is, I'm not alone here. The fan base feels exactly like I feel. And if they feel that you have messed up the end of Steph Curry, the guy who got you that arena, who got you all this money, who got you all those titles, they're not going to be sticking around for the bad team afterward. Yeah. If they feel like the reason why they have a bad team in the few years after Steph Curry's there and they're in a rebuilding phase is because you gave it all for Steph Curry, they're going to show up for that plucky young team. I don't know, man. This feels like an easy, easy thing to execute and just an own goal to keep messing up.
0: Remember the final Jordan year? How they basically set it up so that, hey, we're moving on from everybody.
15: Yep.
0: We're getting Scottie Pippen out of town.
15: Yep.
0: And we're just rebooting. They have not recovered.
15: No.
0: Derrick Rose kind of recovered them a little bit, but then he got hurt. If memory serves, no finals trips for the Bulls since then?
15: Correct.
0: I think they got to a conference finals with Derrick Rose, the one against the Heatles, and LeBron just smoked them.
15: Why are you getting rid of Michael Jordan? Why? That was the beginning of my career, was covering that team. Why?
0: Well, these owners, these rich guys, want to try to.
15: It's not in their best.
0: Aren't they supposed
15: to be selfish, though? This is not in your best interest. That's what I don't understand. This is not in your best interest. Billionaires act selfishly all the time. Do that now, okay? In your best interest is to give Steph Curry the end he deserves. I promise you, the end after that, the post-Curry era, will be better if you do this now, even if you don't have resources. Because guess what you have now? Steph Curry. There you go. All right, let's get back to football. We were talking about the Cowboys earlier in the show. As we all expected, Micah Parsons came over from the Cowboys, now with the Packers, going to be on the PUP list as he continues to recover from that ACL tear. But why am I bringing up the Cowboys when I talk about Micah, Jason? Because according to a report from The Athletic, if Parsons' rehab continues to go smoothly, guess when he might come back? Week 6 versus the boys and Dallas. How great would that game be? Sunday night game, Dallas could be massive. It's been a mixed bag, though, of guys coming back from ACLs, and that would be sort of the quicker timeline, that week six against Dallas. So what do you expect from Micah? If we're pointing toward his return here, what do you expect when he gets there?
0: I mean, it's been a long time, right? I mean, some of these, I don't understand totally some of the recoveries from injuries, like Daniel Jones coming off an Achilles. He's going to be back before Micah? Really? I mean, stunned
15: ACL is still brutal. Brutal.
0: Yeah, but it's just Achilles is supposed to be the worst injury in sports, pretty much. And the fact that he's going to be back, but Micah's waiting until week six, maybe they're being extra cautious.
15: Well, the Packers have something called the 9-month rule. The 9-month rule is you can't even get on the field to practice until it's 9 months after an ACL tear. So obviously, that is a more conservative timeline than we have seen with some teams, guys trying to come back. But look, the reason they have that rule is because it's been a mixed bag. You know, it used to be an ACL was a career ender, right?
0: Yeah.
15: I mean, that was just it. And we have seen guys now, and medicine is advanced, and rehab is advanced, but it's still been a mixed bag. You look at Joe Burrow, right? Came back clean from his ACL. That was 2020. Still looks great out there. Saquon Barkley had the ACL. He looks great again out there. But you guys got Von Miller, Stephon Diggs, Rashee Rice. These have not been as successful in the returns.
0: Yeah.
15: Our research department gave me a whole list here. It's really this, you know, it's up and down. So I don't know who we're going to get. I mean, I bet on Micah Parsons because you got to bet on Micah Parsons, right?
0: Yeah.
15: I don't know. I'd like to see that week six game, though.
0: Rachel with the news.
14: Well, that's the news.
16: And thanks for stopping by.
14: The Herd Line News.
0: All right, coming up, Jerry Jones. We'll do a little Fernando Mendoza, not starting. A lot of fun NFL talk. That's next here on The Herd.
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0: What a whirlwind Wednesday. Oh, I like that. I mean, Rachel and I have gotten so lucky. The LeBron stuff broke. Now we got Big Ten media days. And we have a quarterback decision officially made. The Raiders are starting Kirk Cousins. We feel the excitement. We had James Palmer on from Bleacher Report earlier. Here were his thoughts on Cousins versus Mendoza.
28: Kirk Cousins could teach this offense. He could coach this offense. And I think what Fernando needs to learn very early on is, yes, I'm more talented. I'm more physically gifted than Kirk. I want to learn how to beat teams with my mind in this offense. And that's what Kirk does. And I think that's the way this entire group, from Tom Brady to Clint Kubiak, has always thought of how it works with quarterbacks. But if he goes out there and, you know, absorbs everything, I mean, I do think he's mentally okay to go out there and play if he's hit early. That's one of the things that rattles quarterbacks. I don't think that will rattle Fernando Mendoza if he is put out there sooner than later.
0: Interesting. So you look around the league at the other potential quarterback showdowns. You've got the one that hasn't got off the ground yet in Atlanta with Tua versus, I'm forgetting Tua's opponent, Michael Penix, the incumbent. You've got this Raiders one, which seems settled. You've got Kyler Murray versus J.J. McCarthy in Minnesota. And then I think that's pretty much it. I would like to say Geno Smith versus Cade Klubnik in New York for the Jets, but it looks like Geno's definitely going to be the guy, although Klubnik has shown well, according to some reporters that are putting stuff out there. I just can't get behind Cousins as the starter. I think it's pointless, serves nobody any purpose. Obviously, many people disagree. Rachel, we had guests on who disagree, so others do agree. And the thing I keep coming back to is this Patriots disaster with Drake May. Like, they decided Jacoby Brissett should be the starter, not Drake May. Then May comes in after four games. He clearly was ready. He was clearly the better quarterback than Jacoby Brissett. And he wasn't great, but nobody's going to be great right out of the gate, right? And then in year two, because he got a ton of action in year one, boom, they go right to the Super Bowl. And I don't understand holding Mendoza back. Now, again, if he goes into preseason games and he's vomiting all over himself, he doesn't know what he's doing, that's another story. But there's zero signs of that. But it sounds like, I don't know, can we go to the audio real quick of Kubiak proclaiming that Cousins is going to be the starter? Because this wasn't like a, hey, it was a competition and Cousins won out. Just listen to the verbiage from Kubiak.
4: For every position, there's got to be competition, right? The best player has to play. And that's not just what I'm going to see. You guys are going to see it in the preseason games. You know, we as coaches, we're going to see who's the best guard is, okay, best quarterback across the board. There's battles everywhere on the roster. So it's important for me to be fair to the players is to put the best player out there. When we go out to practice tomorrow, Kirk Cousins is the starting quarterback. He's the guy. And he's going to get a ton of reps. And he deserves them because he's played really good football. But I want Fernando and I want Aiden to push him.
0: Don't love that. We also have great sound. Listen, this is that time of the season. Camps are open. Coaches, largely coaches, sometimes you get insufferable owners who are like, I got to get in front of the microphone. Here's Jesse Minter. This is interesting. So Jesse Minter and the Ravens have the highest win total in the league, according to Vegas, right? New head coach, first time OC play caller. Jesse Minter, really sharp defensive mind. He took to the podium today to defend his guy, Lamar Jackson. And listen, when you inherit a team that's a two-time MVP still in his prime, you could say stuff like this.
5: Lamar's incredible. Again, best player in the league. When he's out there and he's, you know, obviously really engaged like he is, he makes everybody on the field better. So he makes the offense better. He makes the defense better for having to defend that type of player. All he's got to do is be himself. That's what he's proven that he is over the course of time. I do think sometimes when, you know, you're trying to learn new things, like it really energizes you because you know that there's like a requirement to get where you want to get between now and the game. So I just appreciate the way he's gone about his business.
0: I will say, I've never been a huge Ravens fan, just haven't. My brother lives in the area, goes to a lot of Ravens games, his boys. They're big Ravens fans. And so when I'm not glowing about them, I hear it from my brother. And so something tells me this team's going to be really freaking good this year. I don't know. Rookie head coach. He's never been a head coach. First time play caller. And something tells me this is going to work. It's weird though. You heard him say that Lamar is the best player in the league. And it's just so tough to say that in the NFL. There's so many players, first of all. But like in the NBA, if you say the best player in the league, you could have a credible argument. The best player touches the ball on every possession, pretty much. He is the fulcrum of the offense, plays at both ends, heavy minutes. You know, like Jokic, best player in the league. I could argue Luka, I could argue SGA. It's a real argument. I don't know that Lamar is the best player in the league. What does that mean, best player? Best talent? Well, I don't know. Myles Garrett cannot be blocked by anybody and just broke a record that the league has had for a long time in terms of sacks. Like, Myles Garrett might be the best player. But if it's most valuable, I think that's where the quarterback comes into play. They're the most valuable to the point spread. Is Lamar the best player in the league? I would say no. I think Josh Allen's probably a better quarterback than Lamar, even though he doesn't have two MVPs, because Josh Allen, you know, mostly has been healthy. Patrick Mahomes obviously has an argument for best player in the league, but it's just a weird title to give someone when in the NFL, the offense is only on the field for a certain amount of time. The defense is on for a certain amount. Special teams is on. Like, I don't think Lamar's the best player in the league. And that's why this list, you heard Mark Schlereth yesterday or 2 days ago, really go after that list, the NFL top 100. It is a little goofy and silly. Lamar went from second to 69th in the span of one calendar year. That is silly. So I do like Jesse Minter hyping up his guy. And I don't know, I'm inching closer to Ravens in the conference championship and probably going to the Super Bowl. I have promised you Super Bowl picks Friday. In German, that's Freitag, I believe, because I did German 1 year in high school. We'll see you tomorrow.
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0: Here's what you need to know.
1: You can get out the brooms in South Florida because the Marlins just swept the Phillies, winning 8-6 today, providing a jumbled wild card race in the National League. The Diamondbacks topped the Pirates by a score of 3-0. So now Arizona and Philadelphia tied for that second wild card in the NL, while the Marlins and Pirates sit 2 games back of that final wild card spot. Jays and Nats tied up at 1 apiece in the 7th, while the Braves and Mets are tied up at 2 in the 7th in Queens. And Detroit's got a 7-1 lead on Baltimore in the 7th inning. Tarek Skubal recorded his 1,000th career strikeout for the Tigers in this contest. Could be his last start for Detroit as well. Saints defensive lineman Brian Brzee suffered an apparent knee injury in camp today, with reports from the NFL Network saying the team

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1: Steady job, holding items for the mob.
2: Bomani Jones going to join us in about 15 minutes. Mike Golic Sr. in hour number two. Good afternoon, Israel Gutierrez.
3: Hello, Stu. I was going to say something else, but I'm not going to say it to you because you said you didn't like it.
2: Was that happy birthday?
3: Yeah, happy birthday, Stu.
2: I hate birthdays.
4: Happy birthday to him.
3: I'm sorry that it's your birthday.
4: I don't care. Good luck.
2: I hate birthdays.
3: Really?
2: Well, even mine? I don't hate yours. I hate mine, especially as I get older. And what I like the least about them is the amount of text I get in a single day. It's like enough. I got
3: it. That's way too many.
2: Yes.
3: Oh, look at that. It says it right there on my phone. Yeah. Stu Gotts' birthday.
5: God forbid people love you and want to show you some appreciation.
3: Those jerks.
5: Too many messages. Too many.
2: You're right. I just don't like text. I hate them. I can't turn my notifications off because I don't know how.
3: You prefer voicemails?
2: I have a shameful admission before we get to the Marlins saving their season and a name for a college football show. And again, Bomani Jones and Mike Golic Sr. are going to join us. I haven't felt right all day on my birthday.
3: Okay.
2: 40 years old today. The big 4-0.
3: Is that why you don't feel right? Because that's not your age? Yeah.
2: I feel constricted. I feel like I can't breathe a bit. I feel like I'm wrapped in saran wrap. And the reason that is, and I can't believe I'm admitting this on the air, but the shirt I am wearing right now, how would you describe the shirt I'm wearing right now, Izzy?
3: Can you stand up and give me a spin?
2: Sure.
5: I would describe it as the shirt that you wear every day.
3: Yeah, well, it is okay. It's a light blue.
6: Very similar.
3: Blue long sleeve hoodie. It's that Vuori. It's that really nice texture that I love. I have a few of those shirts. That shirt I would describe as that perfectly normal for you.
2: Well, it's not because I have this shirt. I love this shirt. It's Carolina blue, and I have it in just about every size. I have it in L, XL, and double XL. And so right before we started the show today, I had to get to the bottom of why I'm feeling the way I'm feeling today. Mm-hmm. I should be in a better mood. It's my birthday, the big 4-0. Yeah. And so what I realized is I went into the bathroom. I took off the shirt. I grabbed the L. And I got to tell you, Izzy, they are not making largers like they used to. I mean.
3: So you're telling me that you normally wear an XL.
2: Yes.
3: And this blousy shirt that you're wearing right now is something that you call tight?
2: Yes. I mean, everything's insane. Listen, coming from you, everything's tight on you. So
3: listen, anybody walking next to you or seeing you out in public will not think twice about what you're wearing. They would not say, man, that guy needs a looser shirt. It looks perfectly normal on you. Perhaps you are in the large stage of your life, and you just want to be in the extra large stage.
2: Yeah, Taylor.
5: But I'm with Stu Gotts here because I was ordering the new Liverpool jersey for this season, and they're sponsor is Adidas, and normally I'm a large when it comes to it, and I've checked the scale. I'm not gaining any weight. I don't have anything going on there, but I had to size up and get an extra large because when I tried the large on in the store, it felt like a pre-shrunk jersey.
3: Jerseys don't count, especially soccer jerseys. Like, they don't count.
5: They're
3: like
5: made for Europeans.
3: Yes. And then it's the opposite with basketball jerseys. Like, give me a small in a basketball jersey, and it would look perfectly normal.
2: Yes.
3: But most people wear oversized basketball jerseys.
2: You go into a store, Izzy, you do, right? And Target. If you're a medium, you're getting a small, correct? You're downsizing.
3: Girl. No, I get the size that fits properly. If I have to try it on, I'll try it on. Normally, I'm a medium, and I'll just grab that by default.
2: Yes.
3: But yeah, if I have to go down a size, very rarely up a size, I will.
2: Mikey A. was shaking his head. I don't think he believes you.
6: No, I'm just laughing at your larges.
2: The double XL for you?
6: If I'm lucky.
2: They're not making them like they used to. I got to be honest with you.
3: You're definitely right about that. I do agree with you.
2: We have so we'll get to the Marlins saving their season, which is patently absurd in a second.
3: In the mix, baby.
2: Bored out Ricardo has been distracted all afternoon here. But we are trying to come up with a name. We have been asked here by the great people at iHeart and Fox Sports Radio to do a college football show. This fall, and I have been asked to do it, and I am pleased and honored to do it. I'd like to do it.
3: Like an episode or like an entire podcast?
2: I think a show that's, you know, 2 days a week, an entire podcast.
3: Okay.
2: At least for a season. And me and Mikey feel like we have the right name for it, just based on our sensibilities. But we're also worried about corporate and whether or not they're going to like it. And so I've asked people to come up with a good college football name.

0: 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Mm-hmm. And so you could do that at Stugat 790 on X, or call us at 877-99 on Fox. We only have about 10 minutes to take phone calls. I'd prefer it on social media. But me and Mikey feel like we have the winning hand, and that is College Lame Day. And we feel like it's a perfect name, but we also feel like corporate's going to have an issue with it.
1: Yeah, a couple reasons. The word lame has some issues, but also, you're going in self-deprecating. I don't know if that's the way you want to start, right? Is it going to be a bad show, or is it going to be a good show? Maybe that's not the way to go.
0: It's going to be a good show. It's going to be a fun show. Mm. College Lame Day is just on brand. That's all. That's it. Yeah, Taylor.
2: So a couple of names I like that were tossed around pre-show.
0: Mm.
2: Stew You.
0: Yeah.
1: Ooh, I like that.
2: I like Stew You, especially if we get like a marching band intro.
0: Mm-hmm.
2: And also, I believe this one came from Ricardo. It's All About the Stew.
0: All About the Stew. Yeah.
3: All About the Stew.
2: The Stew. Yeah. It's All About the Stew. And maybe we could get Greg Olson to record a song for us.
0: What makes you think that Greg Olson's
2: going to... Third leg Greg.
1: I think he's trying to get past that. Move past that. He's much more professional these days.
0: Yes.
1: All three of his legs.
0: Because there was, there were some suggestions sent to me by corporate, and I rejected every single one of them.
1: Oh, really?
0: Yeah.
1: Oh, what was the easiest rejection? What was the one that you laughed out loud because it was so bad?
0: Oh, God, I got to think about this. College football.
3: That's why they make the big bucks.
0: Yep. So why do the Marlins
1: skin with the wiener? No.
0: Well, Mikey wants to get Stew involved, so there's been student section. There's been all kinds of things thrown around, but College Lame Day is—it's gold. It really is.
3: We're on Fox, so I like Big Stoon kickoff.
1: I was gonna say
0: Big Stoon. Wow.
1: You can't go College Lame Day because it's a different network,
0: right? Big Stoon kickoff. How do you feel about that?
1: No.
0: So close. It's like right there. It's so close.
1: I can't combine.
3: It's hard to spell.
1: Stew with a time of day. Like it doesn't really meld.
0: Izzy, one of the great rule changes in my lifetime in sports has been MLB implementing the wild card into baseball.
1: Oh yeah.
0: Because it keeps teams who normally would be out of it at this time of the year. It keeps them and their fan bases involved. There are 100 teams in the American League who can make it as a third wild card team right now.
1: Yeah, even adding to the wild card was a good move because, man, it used to be very rare for teams to even make the playoffs. And now you make the playoffs, you play a few games, you feel like you did something over those 162.
2: So I just circled this Marlins game on the calendar because when the Marlins are in the playoffs in September, we'll remember today. As the turning point of the season, they came back down 6-0 against the Phillies.
0: Right.
2: They could have packed it in. Instead, they swept the Phillies. They get it to 6-6. Griffin Conine comes in, pinch hit, 2-run home run.
0: Wow.
2: They cut to the crowd, Stu.
0: Yeah.
2: Jeff Conine's going crazy. Ricardo turns to me and goes, "How can you not be romantic about baseball?"
0: Mr. Marlin.
2: Yeah, I'm sure Philly fans weren't too romantic about baseball in that moment.
1: This is one of two teams that I can actually be romantic about with baseball. It is any of the Florida Marlins teams, except I would say the previous 7 years to this year. I don't know what happened. But before that. And then the 86 Mets. Those are the only two teams I can be nostalgic about. And Griffin Conine. Being on this team and playing a very large part on this team, if the good vibes continue, even though they lost 12 straight, if the good vibes continue, it's a heck of a story. I contend he should change because Jeff Conine was Mr. Marlin, as I believe Taylor just said. Mm. And I think his son should just have Marlin Jr. on the back of his jersey. Wow. Like Mr. Marlin Jr.
0: Mm-hmm. Like that's his last name.
1: Yeah, yes. Like why not?
0: Mm-hmm. Why not?
2: Niner.
0: Ricardo, it's not his last name.
2: Ricardo just said Niner, if you couldn't hear him. There's a point of contention in my Marlins chat today when it comes to Griffin Conine.
0: Yeah, Griff.
2: When does a player stop being young? Because they're always clamoring for him to play more, citing it's because he's young, they're stunting his development. He's 29 years old. I feel like we're starting to age out of that window where you could keep saying Griffin Conine's this young up-and-comer. He's about to turn 30.
0: Yep. Well, he's a young 29, though. So what are you asking here? When do we have to stop saying that this guy is young? And I think 29 is probably the age.
2: And
0: right?
2: The player they want him to play over is Jacob Marcy, who's 25.
0: Who's really the young one, yes.
3: Did we ever stop calling Griffey the kid? Like, no. Did we ever stop calling him? No. He's the kid. Yeah.
0: If I saw him today walking down the street, I'd be like, hey, there's the kid. You know?
3: Say hey.
1: You know, another way to stay young, put junior on the back of your jersey. People will think you're young the whole time.
0: But I'm confused as to how the Marlins, who started today 2.5 out of the wild card, saved their season by winning a baseball game that put them 2 games out of the wild card.
1: Well, they didn't possibly just win this one.
0: Well, they've won 3 straight, yes. And possibly a game and a half after today's action is done.
2: It's because of how they could have quit today. They could have laid down. They could have said, Jesus Luzardo's on the mound. We're already down 6-0. Right now I have Ricardo nodding his head, and it's firing me up more when I'm making this point.
0: Yeah, well, it always helps, yes.
2: They could have laid down. They could have quit. Instead, this young Marlins team came together the day that there's trade reports that they're open to trading Otto Lopez. They're open to trading Xavier Edwards. And this Marlins team is coming together right now and saying, hey, don't quit on us. We might have lost 12 straight games, but nobody beats this Marlin team 13 times in a row. And now we're getting hot.
1: Not going to lie, though. So they were what, down 6-0, right?
2: Yeah.
1: And they scored, what, 3 bleak. In the 5th, 3 in the 7th, and 2 in the 8th. I would have been more entertained if they all laid down after being down 6-0 and being like, what is happening over there? Why are they all laying down? Oh, we're about to lose again.
0: Yeah, but they saved their season today.
1: They did. I mean, it's the first time I've looked at the standings since their losing streak, and I realize that they're still in the mix for the wild card.
0: Yes.
1: Okay, 12-game losing streak, no big deal. What are the odds they just follow that with a 12-game winning streak?
0: How many straight losses did they have?
1: 12.
2: It's 12.
0: The idea that you could, that's why it's such a great rule. The idea that you can go on a 12-game losing streak like the Marlins did and still find yourself in playoff contention is amazing. It's you know, Rob Manfred deserves credit for getting this done.
2: So if this game doesn't excite you, can I interest you Sunday, August 23rd at Lone Depot Park? Thank you, Tommy Day, to honor retiring broadcaster Tommy Hutton.
1: Yes, oh, wow. I'm in on that. Yeah. Talk about getting nostalgic. Like, I'll listen to T-Hut anytime.
2: But it doesn't sound like you'll go to Lone Depot Park for thank you, Tommy.
0: Now you've gone too far.
1: That is. It's like a 45-minute drive if I'm lucky.
0: Lone Depot Park. I had no idea they called it Lone Depot Park.
1: Still Marlins Park to me.
2: Yeah, I'm plugged into this Marlins team. Ryan Gusto was the starting pitcher today, Izzy. And since we're in the South Florida market, I'm working on a shirt that says, Mi Gusto Ryan Gusto.
1: Okay. I think the pronunciation is Me Gusto. Or
2: Me Gusto.
0: Yeah, but tomato, tomato.
2: Ryan Gusto.
0: Yeah. But Monty Jones is coming up next. 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

0: Well, Monty Jones going to join us in just a second, but first we go to Sherman Oaks. Dan Beyer has a sports update.
1: We start Major League Baseball, where Griffin Conine's two-run shots in the bottom of the eighth inning allowed the Marlins to sweep the Phillies by a score of 8-6. With the victory, the Marlins sit two games back of the final wild card in the National League, with the Phillies now tied with the Diamondbacks for the second wild card in the NL after Arizona dropped the Pirates today by a score of 3-0. Marlins get the win after trailing 6-0 early in that contest. Mets just broke a 2-2 tie with the Braves. It's 3-2 now in the eighth inning. While something crazy is going on in Detroit, the Tigers and what could be Dirk Skubal's last start as a member of the Tigers. He recorded his 1,000th strikeouts with the team. Tigers had a 7-0 lead. It's now 7-7 in the top of the eighth as the Orioles have come all the way back. Blue Jays lead the Nationals 2-1. That's in the eighth inning. Saints defensive lineman Brian Brzee suffered an apparent knee injury in camp today. Reports from the NFL Network say that the team fears he tore his ACL. A knee injury for Bengals defensive end Shamar Stewart had him carted off the field today. He was spotted later on with crutches and a knee brace as the first round pick from 2025 banged up in camp today. Phillies plays defensive end Jonathan Grenard on the PUP list because of a pec injury suffered while lifting weights. Brown safety Grant Delpit agreed to a 3-year, $48 million extension with the Browns. Free agent defensive end Jadeveon Clowney is meeting with the Browns today. The Seahawks and defensive lineman Leonard Williams are talking about an extension, according to the NFL Network, while the Falcons signed backup quarterback Cooper Rush as Tua Tagovailoa is dealing with a tight back. Head coach Kevin Stefanski says Tua could return to action sometime next week. Michael Penix Jr. continues to rehab from his knee injury, and that's why he's not out on the field. Stu, throwing it back to you.
0: Bomani Jones is with us now. The Right Time with Bomani Jones, wherever you get your podcast. I am told he went to the Sphere to check out Wizard of Oz. How was it? How was Wizard of Oz, and how was your first experience at the Sphere?
2: I mean, there were worse ways to spend an hour on a Saturday afternoon. There were not more expensive ways to spend an hour on a Saturday afternoon. Like, you're not quite intimately aware of how short The Wizard of Oz is until you pay $100-something to go watch it. That really, really puts you in touch.
3: Yeah. Was it like an hour long? Is that it?
2: It's like an hour of 10, maybe.
0: Yeah.
2: Like, here's the thing about The Wizard of Oz. There's really not that much plot development. It really is an album. It's really just going from song to song.
0: Right. But you wanted to feel like you got your money's worth, and so an hour and 10 was not long enough for you. You wanted them to stretch that thing out to like 2.5-3 hours.
2: No, I think I was about ready to go. Like, I wasn't like trying to like stretch it out minute for minute right. in that way. Yeah. But you got to be careful about not getting a seat that's too close, because if your seat is like too close, you can be on an upper level, but if you're too many rows down, you can like see the source of the effects. Like, you see the source of the pyrotechnics, you see the source of the wind, and when you see the machines do it, it kind of takes away from the like totality of the situation.
0: Right. The first time I went there, I was sitting in the 200 level. They said those are the best seats of the house, and I found myself very scared. I'm afraid of heights. Perhaps I was taking something, and I closed my eyes. I was terrified, and so I called the person who got me the tickets and said, listen, I need to put my feet on the ground. And she's like, your feet are on the ground. And I'm like, no, ground level.
2: ground.
0: Yes. And so I sat on the floor, and it was much better. I just turned it into a concert experience because I don't care about the visuals, you know?
2: Well, I'll give this to Dolan. Dolan done figured out, or whoever did this with Dolan, however you want to put it. But the Sphere has become a thing that people just want to give a go.
0: Yes.
2: They just want to like give it a try. I'm trying to think. And it's in Vegas, so, you know, despite Vegas being down, a bunch of people go to Vegas. Mm-hmm. But whoever's idea was to be like, okay, we can't have a concert every night, but we can show The Wizard of Oz every day. And they're like, hey, yo, why don't we do that?
0: Yes.
2: Like, that? I guarantee you they are making money hand over fist over showing us an 80-year-old movie.
3: Right.
0: They got you.
3: We can do it better.
2: Yeah.
3: The only time I ever had, let's just call it a bad experience on a recreational drug was a place with a really low ceiling. And so if I ever go to the Sphere and try, I feel like it's just going to bring back those terrible memories. So I'm just going to have to go sober.
2: Yeah.
3: Going to have to go sober.
2: Yeah.
0: No, you can't go sober.
2: I mean, just don't It's just stay in the right place on the hierarchy of things to take. You know what I mean?
3: Well, good point.
0: I don't know how I transition away from the Sphere and the Wizard of Oz to LeBron James in Philly, but I guess that's how I do it.
3: From LSD to LBJ.
0: Yes. Were you surprised that LeBron... Were you surprised LeBron James? I was not, Bomani. I said it the second that LeBron James said money wasn't an issue, and it clearly wasn't. I told the guys here he's going to Philadelphia. Were you surprised by his decision?
2: Yo, I did not know where he was going to go. Like, of all the times, this is the one where it felt like nobody really knew, and the closest thing that you had to it was the YouTube thing with the Heat.
0: Right.
2: Right? But I didn't feel like anybody had a great idea, because I didn't think... On one hand, I didn't think there were any great fits, but I also didn't think there were any bad fits. And I don't think any of us believed that we're at the portion of LeBron's career where adding him means that you're going to win a championship. So I just kind of leaned in on the hook. Anything can happen. Let's see how it goes. And he wound up in a place that makes its own measure of sense, that he's there. They got a lot to try to figure out. Like, this is a job for a great coach, and I think Nick Nurse is merely a good one.
0: Mm-hmm.
2: But, I mean, I think this could go about 85 different ways.
0: Right. Yes. Yes.
2: That's all I got. Is there's anybody who says they know how this is going to go is lying.
3: Well, but one of the quickest ways somebody can sort of get out of favor with a fan base or with an entire team is if they feel like he doesn't really belong there, right? So the idea of him like helicoptering in and out of Philadelphia if he's going to live in New York, the second things go wrong, that's just an obvious place where they can just turn on him and say, you don't even want to be one of us.
2: Yo, it's so interesting because I made that point on my show, and we put out some short content about it, and a radio host in Philadelphia accused me of not prepping and not doing any research, because apparently I was supposed to call him to find out if anybody was like calling the phones in Philadelphia and complaining about this. And I even said, and the irony of it was that like he didn't even check my actual podcast, and he would have maybe heard more context, you know, in the name of research. But my point was, I'm not saying this is a giant big deal, but I would understand if somebody was a little miffed by the idea that you ain't even been here and you're just like, yo, I ain't even trying to do this, right? Like, I could see somebody finding that to be weird. Now, I had to also double back on that, though, and say to myself that even if he stayed in Philadelphia, it would probably be New Jersey. But even still, the idea of I'll just come in from New York, that does not sell the impression that you're really invested in what it is that we're doing down here.
0: Yeah, but they get off to a 10-0 start and no one's going to care, Bo. I mean.
2: Oh, no. I think they'll care if they get off to like I don't know. It'll be going on during Eagle season. Like, I think, though, that if they are near the top of the East, I think it will be a thing, because if they are doing it, it will be they're doing it with a handful of really, really good players and presumably should be somewhat entertaining to watch. There's also a great potential for this team that finished as a 7 seed last year.
0: Right.
2: LeBron coming from a team that finished, a 5 seed last year in the West?
0: Yeah.
2: It's possible that they could be a 4 to 6 or 7 seed again this year. Embiid's probably going to have some measure of injury. You can't bet on LeBron playing for so many games. They got to figure out how to work Jaylen Brown into this. Poor VJ Edgecombe. You're supposed to be getting more shots, and now they're taking shots from you. Like, there's a lot that can go wrong here. There's also a lot that can go right.
0: Yes, but I commend them for that. He's a mercenary, and he went to the one place where people can take shots of him if it doesn't go well, you know?
2: Yeah, but I will say that part I give him credit for, though. I think that as long as he, plays hard, he'll be fine there, right? I think if he demonstrates some effort, he'll be okay. I'm glad that he was wise enough to, not keep going back to places that hate him.
0: Right.
2: So, when he went back to Cleveland, he went somewhere that people hated him. Yes. They came around on it. Like, it is funny to see how quick people come around on the idea, but they still hated him. Then he went to the Lakers. Yeah. They spent a long time hating you, and I don't think they ever actually got over hating him. If he had gone to Golden State, just going back somewhere where they hate you. Going to Miami.
0: Right.
2: I never felt like the fans hated him, but I do not feel like the team loves him.
0: Right. I agree.
2: You know, this right here at least goes somewhere with a bit of a clean start.
0: Right.
4: Bomani, are you surprised by the criticism and narrative that LeBron is ring chasing signing with Philadelphia?
0: He should be.
2: I mean, what is he supposed to go find a team that isn't good?
4: The Kings, I think.
2: Like, of all the teams that were available to him, which one would he wind up at where people wouldn't say that he was ring chasing? Because I think maybe the most interesting option was actually Minnesota. Would people have accused him of ring chasing if he had gone to play with Anthony Edwards and LaMelo Ball, who have a chance to be in like an excellent, monstrous, giant NBA backcourt? Would that have been ring chasing? So, like, I think that it would be ring chasing if he went to, let's say, somehow Oklahoma City decided to add him for the minimum. That would be ring chasing.
3: Go to the Knicks.
0: Yes.
2: Yeah, but right. Like somebody that's all the way there. The Sixers were seventh seed.
0: Yes.
2: Last year.
0: Right.
2: Come on. What are we doing?
3: Wonder how likely it would be that Jalen Brown be the one that turns this into something of a team turmoil by trying to do
2: too much. Oh, he's at the top of the list.
3: Much, right? He didn't ask to be there.
2: Here's the thing. It's not going to be LeBron. Like, say whatever you want about LeBron.
0: Yes.
2: The turmoil teams are not his thing, right? It's not going to be him. Embiid is an interesting case because Embiid, I don't think Embiid can play NBA basketball not being the center of everything on offense. And so I don't know how that works with all these other guys that they are bringing in here. Tyrese Maxey, like, why would I want to give up shots? Like, it doesn't make any sense if I'm those guys. Like, this is Jaylen Brown is the one that's got to be like, hey, man, you thought you had earned your chance to be the guy, and now you're on a guyless team because the team has so many guys.
0: Right.
2: Right? But, you know, if it's going to get weird, I generally think the weirdest guy is the one that's going to be the reason.
3: Right. Well, LeBron's been on a team that made huge changes in the middle of the season in Cleveland, remember, with Isaiah Thomas and everything else.
2: Yes.
3: I wouldn't be shocked if they're sort of mutually, Jaylen Brown's like, hey, this isn't really working out for me. Why don't you go ahead and try to trade me, because you're going to get good value for me still. And that conversation could happen as early as like December.
2: Yeah, but exactly what's the value that you can get for Jaylen Brown?
3: Some depth.
2: Jaylen Brown and Jason Tatum are so interesting to me because as much as I think we think of the Celtics as like an analytics type of operation, let me tell you two guys the analytics kind of like but don't love. Jason Tatum and Jaylen Brown.
0: Mm-hmm.
2: Like, neither of them are advanced statistics monsters. In fact, Tatum's thing is weird because the advanced numbers speak more highly of his defense than most people do, but not nearly as highly of his offense. Like, both of those guys. You put Tatum on the market, like, ask yourself if you got a team, what would you really want to give up for a team where Jason Tatum is your best player? Like how much, like, all around the league, how many of you guys are giving up your best player? Like, if you're Detroit, they offer you Kate Cunningham for Jason Tatum. Do you make that trade? Because I sure don't.
0: No, probably not.
2: That's before the Achilles.
0: Yeah.
3: Mm-hmm.
0: Yep. How'd you feel about the Knicks saying, we don't want LeBron?
2: Jim Dolan has waited how long to have it in line in place to be able to be like, nah, we good over here.
0: Yes.
2: We straight. We're the defending champions.
0: Right. Yes.
2: I got what do we need LeBron's old ass for?
0: I got to tell you, it feels wonderful. Yeah. It feels great, Bo. I mean, it really does.
2: No, like the Knicks, I'm counting on Knicks fans to keep a little bit of humble to them.
0: Yeah.
2: But I'd understand if they couldn't, especially after that.
0: We can't. By the way.
2: I love that it's back to we now. Yes. Like you're all the way back.
4: Don't get me started on that, Bo.
0: I mean,
2: the prodigal Gots has returned.
0: Listen, we won a title. I mean, so. last question, Bo, and we'll get you out of here. It's a question we've been asking every single guest. Indiana, University of Indiana, football or basketball school?
2: This is so funny.
0: Yeah, it is.
3: Currently.
2: I mean. All I'm saying is this. It took a national championship in football
0: to get
2: as much attention in at that school as would if they made it to the Sweet 16. That's like, and I'm saying this as somebody who spent a lot of time in Chapel Hill, right?
0: Yes.
2: There is nothing that football team could do and that stopped being a basketball school. The problem is Indiana is a basketball school that isn't good at basketball.
0: Right.
2: But it doesn't mean that it's not a basketball school. Take NC State as an interesting example. NC State has a history of football success, but NC State, I mean, a basketball success,
0: yes.
2: But it's a football school.
0: Right. Yeah.
4: I said that. Stu Gott said, no, they're a basketball school.
0: Well, because they won a national championship playing basketball. I mean...
2: Yeah. But you got to go there. You just got to be there. Like you get right. there. That's a school. That's an SEC school that just ain't good enough to be in the SEC.
0: Right.
2: Like that is absolutely a football school.
0: Yes.
2: But they do have two national championships in basketball.
0: Right. What's interesting is most basketball schools want to be a football school. That's what they want to be known for, except for Carolina. I'm with you on that. They're perfectly fine being a basketball school.
2: They recognize that they need to get enough money out of football. Right. So that, like, what's going to do Bill Belichick in is all that money they're giving him could have gone to basketball.
0: Yeah.
2: That's what's going to do him in. It reached a certain point where they gave him all this money, and they're like, hey, man, now you're talking about cutting into the basketball, buddy. Basketball is what makes people feel good around here.
3: Yeah, they call Indiana, what, the cradle of basketball, as if they had anything to do with where it was invented or when it was invented.
2: No, but nobody loves, as a state, as people, nobody loves basketball more than Indiana, right? And there's a very simple reason as to why. It just ain't got that many black people in it. Mm. So they get to enjoy basketball without, you know, a lot of their hangups and their problems. You know, like you think about this. People don't think about Indiana in this way. You know, you think about the Indiana High School State Basketball Tournament. Glenn Robinson's team won that. He from Gary, Indiana, right? That's still in Indiana, but it ain't what nobody thinks about. Like, Indiana basketball is thought of as white people playing basketball. And in that case, they can love it in a different way than people can in a lot of these other places. Indiana high school basketball, nobody cares more about. Like, that's Texas high school football.
0: Right.
2: Like, nobody cares more about it than they do. They've just let that program atrophy for the last 30 years, starting with letting Bobby Knight stay too long.
0: Mm-hmm.
4: Well, Monty, we mentioned Carolina football and Bill Belichick, and Michael Lombardi's certainly not doing them any favors right now. It's never a good sign when you start to get in trouble and everybody can't wait to dunk on you on the internet, which is what's happening to Michael Lombardi. What do you kind of make of that situation?
2: It sounds like one of those situations that happens when your people already want to fire you because they're under investigation from whatever this new organization is that, by the way, just suspended somebody for not paying back a $400 plane ticket to an agent. Like it's like the old days again,
0: yes,
2: right?
0: Right.
2: So all we know is that Lombardi is under some sort of investigation. I don't know how many people remember when Jeremy Pruitt was the coach at Tennessee and the NCAA put him under investigation. And as I recall, Tennessee told on Jeremy Pruitt because they wanted to be able to fire him for cause.
0: Mm-hmm.
2: I have no reason to believe that Mike Lombardi committed I haven't seen it reported, like if they had said exactly what his accused transgression was. But it sounds like the sort of thing that gets you fired when your bosses already want to fire you.
0: Yes.
2: And they really, really, really want that guy out
0: of there. Someone told someone, find something.
2: Whatever it takes, man. Whatever it takes. Get this dude out of here. And he's just, what I'm amazed by with Bill Belichick is nobody thinks this guy's good at anything.
0: Right.
2: Except you. Like, nobody even thinks he's good at when he was doing this stuff that we're doing. Nobody thinks he's good at that.
0: Right. Yes. I mean,
4: we were bidding against ourselves.
2: Yeah.
0: Taylor was so excited when he got him. He was. I mean,
2: oh, no, man. My guy, Danny Parkins, makes a great point. Made a great point about Lombardi at some point, but he was just like, look. The last time you heard from Mike Lombardi, he was on the radio losing arguments to me.
0: Belichick's GM in North Carolina. Yep.
2: Hey, man, Belichick, good luck to you, buddy.
0: Yeah.
2: They better. And by the way, it's on the board that somehow, some way they could be really good this year.
0: Yeah. Yes.
2: If they got caught cheating, recruiting bums.
0: Yeah.
2: Because that's the thing. They like bums.
0: Put it on the poll. Does North Carolina, does Belichick like bums?
2: He loves bums. He likes fives, and I don't need stars. Mm-hmm.
4: There was a story about like a small group of five coach that was like looking around recruiting and being like, why is North Carolina here?
2: Why are we recruiting the same player? And by the way, that didn't make that coach feel like, I think we got a diamond in the rough here.
3: No.
2: He's like, no, what are we doing?
3: The bad evaluators.
2: Why are you here? Like every now and then in my life, or like when somebody like in New York like sees me on the bus. Yeah. Like, wait a minute, what are you doing on the bus? That is what they're thinking about Bill Belichick and some of the players he's recruiting.
0: So good. The Right Time with Bomani Jones, wherever you get your podcast. We appreciate the time as always, my man. Thank you for doing it.
3: Thank you, Bo.
2: All right, brother. Appreciate you.
0: All right, man.
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1: Our thanks to Bomani Jones for joining us last segment. Mike Golic Sr. going to join us coming up in hour number two. The Commanders fired their tight end coach, who they hired this past off season.
2: Oh.
1: And Mikey, why did they fire him, by the way? Do we know?
3: DWI.
1: That's a good reason to fire.
3: Yep. We stand with the Commanders.
1: Yep. Might want to ease into things there. But Mikey, it begs the question. Mikey A. was asking us about the shortest jobs that we've ever had. Not the shortest job, the shortest amount of time we've ever kept a job from all the jobs that we've had. Now, I have had several jobs headed into radio, so I haven't easy answer. Do you have an easy answer, Izzy?
0: Well, it's not easy. I have two because I don't know which one lasted longer.
1: Right.
0: One of them's less interesting than the other. One of them, it was a summer right before I started in Gainesville. I was starting in Gainesville because I went to summer, and I went to a Checkers because I needed some money. And I was like, yes, I would like to apply for a job here. And they said, you're not just going to quit in 2 months, are you? I said, absolutely not.
1: Right.
0: And I quit 6 weeks later, as soon as the summer semester was over.
1: I'm not going to quit
3: in
1: 2 months.
3: You didn't lie.
1: Right? I'm going to quit in 6 weeks.
0: Precisely. And I'm sure some manager is like, he'll never work at a Checkers again. And I was like, yeah, I said that before you did. Right. The other one was I worked at a TCBY.
1: Right.
0: Because I made a transition from Carvel ice cream to TCBY.
1: Wow.
0: And I got, let's just say I left before I could get fired because I believe the statute of limitations has passed on this. I might have taken a little money from them. It's the worst thing I've ever done in my life. I stole money and yeah, I got out of there.
1: The T in TCBY stands for thief. Wow. I mean, how about that?
0: I wasn't alone. And there was somebody that got fired and took the heat for it. So I'm just a footnote in history.
3: Also, the T in TCBY stands for transfer portal from Carvel.
0: Exactly. Yes. Terrible decision.
1: I mean, who leaves Carvel to go to TCBY? Nobody.
0: The amount of money I was making at Carvel. Wild.
1: Yes, but Fudgy the Whale. I mean.
0: Oh, man. I can get you a Fudgy the Whale for free if I was working there still.
1: What?
0: Oh, yeah.
1: I
0: handed out so much free ice cream, it's crazy.
1: Jesus, what a terrible employee.
3: The shortest job I ever had my senior year of high school, I worked at Hollister. I lasted 2 days.
1: What? The clothing store.
3: Yes.
1: Wow.
3: The first day I'm folding clothes. First off, folding clothes is already one of the worst things you could do.
1: Oh, I love it.
3: And it's just the same songs playing over and over again. And they were very understaffed. And somebody kept, in my second day, somebody kept saying, hey, can you go to the back and see? A customer said, can you see if you have this shirt in a large? I'm like, okay. I'm going all the way to the back to check.
1: Right.
3: Can you see if you have this in an XL? I'm like, okay, buddy, now you're really pissing me off.
1: Right.
0: Day two.
3: Can you see if we have this in a medium? Okay. This same person, I come back, every shirt from the front row that I just folded is gone.
1: Right.
3: They ran in with a team, swiped every shirt, and I just looked at the guy and go, this isn't really for me, and I just left.
0: Really? Oh, I thought they fired you for not being secure enough with the clothing.
1: Wait, so it was kind of like a bait and switch, like, hey, go check on the sizes, and while you're doing that, we're going to take all the shirts?
3: So what they think they were doing when I was talking to the manager after, when they were reviewing the tape, they were timing how long it took me to go to the back to check a shirt, so they knew how much time they needed to swipe all the shirts.
0: So you right then and there decided, I don't like retail thievery.
3: Yeah.
0: I don't even want to be around it.
1: Yes.
0: Let me get out of here.
1: I mean, that's a cagey vet move right there. It sounds like the ex-president's in Point Break.
0: You wouldn't have liked to work with me at TCBY, I'll tell you that.
4: I got somebody in a back room with a computer going, all right, you have 13 seconds. Go, go, go.
3: The manager came back and he goes, I knew all the shirts were gone. Like I knew the shirts I just folded were gone. The manager came and he was like, what happened to all these shirts? And I just looked at the table and I go, shirts? What?
1: Wait, so they were asking you, go get me the XL, go get me the medium, go get me the L. And really what they were doing is you were on the clock. They were timing you?
3: Yeah, they were. I was their mark to see how long it would take me to come back.
1: So good. I'm surprised you came back.
3: Mm-hmm. I never came back after that day.
1: Right, well, of course. Right.
0: Where'd you go to Abercrombie next?
3: I would love a job at Abercrombie for those discounts.
1: Mikey A., what do you got?
5: I lasted 1 day at a Christmas tree place, putting Christmas trees on cars.
1: Yeah.
5: Because I was working my butt off. I had cuts all over my hands. I was putting them on the cars. And then at the end, I had to split my tips with the other guy. And that guy was not working hard. And I was like, no, I'm not doing this.
1: The shortest job I ever had was at Salem Drugs in Port Washington. It was a drugstore. I worked there. And really the part, I don't know, Izzy, if you've ever had to do this, but having everything up front on the shelves is very important in a store that has shelves, meaning you always have to restock and push the scope all the way to the front. Right. And so I found, like, the reason they hired me, and it's still open until this day, I still go there occasionally when I go home to get something, is I was the shelf guy. I was the guy responsible for moving everything up and then putting all the stuff that I moved up. I would have to put all the product behind the stuff that I had moved up. Mm-hmm. And I'm like, hey, I thought I could get drugs here. I mean,
3: the name of the store does imply that.
1: And so I quit after 4 hours.
0: So you're not about shelving. You're just about the ability to get drugs.
1: I'm not about carrying boxes and taking things out of boxes and moving things up on shelves and replacing the things I moved up on shelves. That's not what I'm all about.
3: I have Stu Gatz going back to Port Washington, going back to Salem Drugs and looking at whoever's there now and like flipping them a nickel, be like, keep up the good work, kids. I was once in these
5: shoes. I was where you were, kid.
1: No, tell them to hang in there. That'll get better moving forward, I promise you. This is going to be the worst job that you'll ever have. Hour two coming up next.
2: This is going to be an extremely busy month. 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

0: Looks like you had an earlier crash clear out 224 at Market Street. However, construction delays continue on I-80 West. That's down to one lane from Salt Springs Road to Route 46. Stop and go back to 422. See a crash? Give us a call, 330-305-1159. I'm Mike Ross from the Total Traffic Center.
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6: On June 6, 1984, a well-known Beverly Hills con artist named Ron Levin vanishes without a trace. 8 weeks later, a wealthy Iranian exile is kidnapped out of his home and is never heard from again. At first, the two disappearances seem unrelated, but soon suspicion falls on a group of young men united by greed and privilege. They are the golden sons of LA's wealthiest families. They drive matching BMWs, wear tailored Armani suits, lunch at Spago's, and run up tabs at LA's hippest hotspots. They call themselves the Billionaire Boys Club. They are united by a common goal. They want all the riches and status they were promised since birth, and they'll stop at nothing to get it. Their leader is Joe Hunt. He's 23 years old, charming and charismatic, and a master of mind games. But Joe's real talent lies in fleecing millions of dollars from wealthy investors in a high-stakes Ponzi scheme. It's a scheme that will slowly implode and put its members on a path to revenge, kidnapping, and murder. I'm Tracy Patton. 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How did Joe Hunt manage to con millions from investors? Why did a group of privileged young men who had it all follow him down a road of destruction? This is the true story of the Billionaire Boys Club.
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10: Marlins rallied from a 6-0 deficit to beat the Phils today, 8-6. Griffin Conine, a two-run shot in the eighth inning, broke the 6-6 tie. And for the Marlins, they're now two back of the wild card in the National League. The Phillies are tied with the Diamondbacks for the second wild card after Arizona dropped Pittsburgh today 3-0. Mets took game one of a doubleheader against the Braves. Final score 3-2. ESPN reports that LeBron James granted only one in-person interview during free agency, and that was with the Cleveland Cavaliers. Of course, LeBron last week announcing he is playing for the Philadelphia 76ers. Saints defensive lineman Brian Brzee suffered an apparent knee injury in camp today. NFL Network says the team fears he tore his ACL. Shamar Stewart, defensive end for the Bengals, was carted off the field with a left leg injury. He was spotted on crutches and wearing a knee brace later in the day. Browns safety Grant Delpit agreed to a 3-year, $48 million extension with the team, while free agent defensive end Jadeveon Clowney is meeting with the Browns today. I'm Dan Beyer.
8: Portions of the show are recorded.

0: ads that he's heard my song because I looked up and he's on McAfee and he looks like a 14-year-old child, but he's in his, you know, he's early 20s, 21 years old, whatever.
1: Right.
0: He's got to be living on his phone if he's not, you know, practicing or whatever.
1: Mm-hmm.
0: And I can't imagine unless somebody did one while he was in college that anybody has wrote a parody song about Jackson Coivin. So I'm just saying, I feel like the odds are in the like high 20s that some friend of his who follows Fox Sports is just like, hey, well, this is kind of funny. Let me send it to Jackson.
2: So you feel like this is the one and only Jackson Coivin song that lives on social media because you got to the party first, whereas Taylor did a bunch of Jalen Brunson songs. And I'm certain Taylor wonders, hey, has Jalen ever heard one of my songs? That's but everyone was sending Jalen Brunson songs,
0: Yeah, that's more difficult to envision, but I can envision, you know, first win as a pro, turned pro the same month, and is just like soaking in all the adoration, has to be, you know, terminally online, and probably came across a, you know, a little jam by Izzy Gutierrez.
2: Taylor, what do you think? Do you wonder at all if Jalen Brunson has heard one of your songs? You have five of them. I mean,
3: me personally, I don't wonder that because I don't care if Jalen Brunson even knows I'm alive. Jalen Brunson has done more for me in my life than one person can ever expect another person to do.
2: Yeah.
3: People forget I'm friends with Jalen Brunson on PlayStation and I refuse to reach out to him because I don't want to bother him.
2: I sent Ariel Helwani, who was on with us after every Knicks victory during the NBA Finals, a text asking him if he felt the way I did, where I'm just in such a relaxed state and I am enjoying sitting back almost yawning at what the Sixers and every other team is trying to do to catch the New York Knicks. And he said, yes, it's everything I imagine it to be, except 1,000 times better. He's like, I'm worried about our third center. I love it. Oh, man, it's good to be a champion.
0: Yeah, I mean, enjoy it now because, again, come November, if the Knicks are in sixth place in the East, you're going to be pooping yourself.
2: I don't think so. I mean, I think I'm good for at least a couple of years. Okay. I don't know if Taylor's going to feel the same.
3: Stugatz parachutes in for the playoffs, is he? You can't be talking November for Stugatz. Like, a championship is not going to make him want to watch the Knicks more.
2: Right.
3: If anything, it's going to make him want to watch the Knicks less.
2: Yes. So you're saying I'm not going to be watching regular season basketball this year?
3: You'll come in May and say, Taylor, how have the Knicks been doing? And then I'll try to fill you in as best. I'll give you the too long didn't read on how the Knicks have been doing.
2: You know, Mikey, I want to get mad at him. I want to argue with him, but he's right.
4: He's right. It's 100% correct.
2: Yes. I'm glad you all agree. Thank you. Let's get to Is It Just Me Or, a game that we play. I want to say weekly, but we don't.
4: Doesn't happen.
0: Just me or do we play this randomly?
2: Yes.
3: Is it just me or
0: Nope.
2: No. Do you want to go first, Izzy?
0: No.
2: No? Okay.
0: No, I'll go first. Not really that sportsy. It is because it started because of a sports thought. So there is this woman flag football player. I don't know how old she is, so I went with woman. And her name is Isabella Garassi, but she goes by Izzy. And she is not the first female Izzy that I've come across. And then I started thinking to myself, well, wait a second. Is it just me, or is Izzy more of a girl name than a guy name? Because I'm thinking of permanently changing it. I'm talking going to a courthouse, getting rid of Israel, and just replacing it with Izzy, because I'm now getting messages on Instagram of people attacking me for my first name. Okay? And I'm not trying to get political here, but that sucks.
2: Yes.
0: And so I'm thinking about changing my name to Izzy, but not that I would care if it's more a woman's name than a men's name, but I'm just wondering if, you know, more people have come across female Izzy's than male Izzy's.
3: Stugatz.
2: Yeah.
3: Izzy Skane.
2: Izzy Skane, yes. Listen, Isabel, Izzy is short for Isabel, right?
0: Isabel, or in this case, what was this one again? I just said it. Isabella, same thing.
2: Yes, yeah. So you're going to change it to Izzy because Israel's a tough go now.
0: Right now. I could always switch back.
2: Right.
0: You know, if everything calms down in the rest of the world and everybody's not thinking of my name as being, you know, the hotbed of controversy for the entire planet, then, you know, maybe I'll switch back.
2: Yep.
4: Izzy, if you're going to change your name, go big with it.
2: Yeah.
4: Don't revert to Izzy. Go big with it.
0: That's a good point, Mikey, because what you also don't know is I don't have a middle name. So I have a blank canvas. Like, I could absolutely, I've always wanted to have a middle name with an X as the initial, or maybe a Q.
2: Are you looking for a new last name? Because I'll gladly take Gutierrez off your hands in exchange for Wiener.
0: Wow, in my community, Wiener would slap.
2: I mean, John Gutierrez is a totally different person, huh?
3: Wow.
2: I mean...

0: right? John Gutierrez.
1: Yes. Yes.
0: Izzy Wiener? Not so much.
2: Then you got to go middle name D. So you can be Izzy the Wiener.
0: Izzy the Wiener. I think we figured it out. Do we have to get married or can we just flip flop names?
1: We don't have to get married, sweet. But this will solve everything for you.
0: Anthony would get upset.
1: No one's going to make fun of that name. Let's go to Mikey A. What do you have, Mikey A?
3: Is it just me or is the NFL trying to make the mundane something? Like, we had video today of the Ravens showing up to training camp. And they had to put speakers and an announcer and just bring in everybody. Like can't guys just walk into a building normally anymore? Can't
0: so
3: we
0: right.
3: just be?
0: Not only is he right? Because it's just where football knows that they have a time of the year where they're starting to basically shake off the rust. And like, it's the equivalent of just like rubbing your eyes in the morning. That's what football is doing. And there's nothing else more interesting happening. So the Texans quarterback, whose name is escaping me at the moment.
4: CJ Stroud. Oh my God, Izzy. That's what I was just going to bring up.
0: Yeah.
4: I've never felt worse about a quarterback than when I saw CJ Stroud walking in.
0: Unless it was 2003 or something, then you'd be like, hey, that guy's totally hip. But now?
1: Yes.
0: He looked terrible.
1: Yes.
0: Did you see him still?
3: He looked like he traded wardrobes with Kirk Cousins.
4: Oh, my God. It was terrible.
1: Does he look like the reason they're not as successful as they should be? Like, he's wearing that?
0: He doesn't look athletic, I'll tell you that.
1: Really?
4: Aaron Schatz has to account that into his DVOA numbers, how bad Stroud looked walking into the building.
1: With zero confidence?
0: Yeah. He's wearing a white tee.
1: Right.
0: And, like, not even, like, old 2000s white tee where it's down to your knees. Just a regular white tee. Some oversized gray, boring as junk basketball shorts, backpack on both shoulders, literally walking like he's walking into a class at the University of Florida in 2004.
1: Wow.
0: Like, absolutely looks like a different time and a different person.
1: It's strange.
3: Houston Community College.
0: But was walking funny.
1: With Baltimore, I kind of liked it. Like, new coach, right? A new PA announcer. That PA announcer was introducing all the players. It felt good. It sounded good. It would get me jacked up if I were a fan of the Ravens. It'd be funny if when he announced Lamar Jackson, and our next person, starting quarterback, has never made it to a Super Bowl.
3: Yeah, but I don't need next year everybody checking their Twitter being like, I wonder what they're going to do when everybody arrives today.
0: No.
3: Like,
0: I'm good with the schedule
3: releases. Not everything
0: releases.
3: Has to be a thing.
0: Right. I'm good with the schedule releases. Those are funny. I do not want to see what, the Philadelphia Eagles kicker looks like when he's walking from his car to the facility. Right.
4: I am shocked that Mikey is out on this because Mikey is who I would imagine their target audience is.
1: Yes. Right.
4: If the Jets are like, hey, we're going to post videos of people walking into the building, Mikey looks at it like a pig in mud being like, oh, I'm gonna eat all this content up. Yeah.
1: Until you get to their resumes, right?
3: Yeah. You oversaturated the market. I can't look forward to everything.
1: Yeah. I mean, the Jets might be the only team in the NFL who can't do that. There's no accomplishments to point out.
0: If the Dolphins had their all-pro linebacker from last year walk through the parking lot, I would say, wow, they have an all-pro linebacker on their team. That's all I would say.
1: It should say all-pro linebacker on the back of his jersey. Go ahead, Taylor.
4: Is it just me, or are the Buffalo Bills Nickel City alternate uniforms absolutely terrible?
1: First it's not off, just you. No, no.
4: I have never...
3: Thank God you said terrible.
4: I have never, not once in my life, heard of Buffalo referred to as the Nickel
0: never.
4: City.
0: Mm.
4: Stu, you are the master of nicknames. Did you know Buffalo was the Nickel City?
1: No. I had no idea. Nope.
4: And then I think gray might be the most underused uniform color in football because it's the toughest to properly execute. There's a very high variance where Detroit Lions... Them trading those gray uniforms for the black uniforms, major upgrade.
0: But they had the Honolulu blue that went so well that if you just went more blue than gray, you'd almost forget that they're going with gray. So I think Detroit did a decent job.
4: They also put out a chart, Stu, of it was basically detailing all the details in the uniform. My biggest problem, inside the collar, it says Go Bills with an exclamation mark. And on the chart, it says... The preferred way to salute Bills Mafia in the wild. First off.
1: Yeah.
4: Go Bills.
1: Yes. Yeah, we love Buffalo.
4: You have the chant, let's go, Buffalo.
5: Nickel City.
4: You have that chant already. saying "Let's go Bills" is the preferred way to greet people, Bills fans in the wild. Yeah. Mikey, pretend you're a Raiders fan. Let's go Raiders.
3: Now, thanks.
4: Pretend you're a Rams fan. Hey, let's go Rams.
0: The Gators did a whole commercial telling everybody, go Gators. And then just go Gators. And so, oh, go Bills. Got it.
4: Go blank is the preferred way to greet any fan.
0: And then they're so bad. Like, they look like concrete or maybe cement. They look like undried concrete. And then if you just look at it from the front, you'd think you're looking at some sort of national team, right? Because it's got the blue, red, and white. It's just terrible.
1: Yeah.
3: First, put it on the poll. Is go blank the preferred way to greet any fan base?
1: Mm-hmm.
3: Secondly, I can't help but notice that they look exactly like the Adam West Batman uniform.
1: Same material.
3: Like, it's that color gray. And that, I'm just like, this was a big swing and a miss.
1: Yeah.
4: Mikey, it looks like if in a movie that was set in the 1980s was like, let's see how they play football in the 2020s. This is what that team would be wearing. But in this chart, Stu, one of the things I actually did like, they have blue collars, the uniforms.
1: Right.
4: And the uniforms say it's a tribute to the blue collar workers in Buffalo.
1: It.
4: I wanted to hate that.
1: Yes.
4: I kind of love it. It's kind of a point back to Buffalo.
1: Yes.
4: But also, if you're the Buffalo Bills, can you do this whole parade claiming to celebrate Buffalo's blue collar workers? And then the cheapest ticket to go to the home opener, September 17th right now, is $700.
1: It could be a bunch of white-collar people there. I mean,
3: I also love that they had to put an exclamation point on there.
1: Yes.
3: Like, just so you know, let's go Buffalo. Let's go Bills.
1: But I got to tell you, blue collars, I mean, that gets me. It gives me goosebumps. It really does.
0: Yeah. Until you drill down a little bit more.
1: Yes.
0: Quick, Taylor, pretend you're an Alabama Crimson Tide fan. Yeah, can't really go Crimson Tide, right?
1: Roll Tide.
4: Roll damn Tide.
3: Roll damn Tide.
1: All right, quickly.
0: So it's not a universal.
1: Before we get to goalie, is it just me, or am I the only one that doesn't care or doesn't know what the 99 club for Madden NFL 27 is? I don't care. What does it mean? It's a video game, for crying out loud.
0: Nothing gets me more upset when people are in the 99 club who don't deserve it. I'm talking to you, Devontae Adams, that one year. Did not deserve it.
1: Uh-huh.
0: I don't know if Trey McBride deserves it, although tight ends are a different animal. Did I see Matthew Stafford in that club, or am I crazy?
4: Yeah.
0: So I think that's just insane. Yeah.
4: I think they're just giving respect to the reigning MVP.
0: That's insane.
1: Right, but he got it, and Josh Allen didn't.
4: Allen did get it.
1: Oh, he did. Yeah. Did Lamar Jackson get it?
4: No. Lamar Jackson not in the 69th
0: ninth best player in the league.
1: Wow. Did Joe Burrow get it?
4: Nope.
1: Wow.
4: No. Jackson Smith and Jigba did.
1: Well, he deserves it.
0: That one's a good one.
1: Whatever it is, he deserves it.
0: Did Puka Nacua get it?
4: No. Jamar Chase did.
0: Well, that would switch out Puka Nacua for Matthew Stafford.
1: Mm-hmm.
3: See, what's interesting to me about it is this is who they're telling you are the best players in the game.
1: Right.
3: And I look at it sometimes and I go, do you remember last year when they told us this guy was the best? Like, last year they told us Justin Jefferson was the best player. He's fantastic, but apparently he's not quarterback proof.
1: Right. Well, he's not in the club this year. I mean,
3: he's not.
1: Well, Kyler Murray's his quarterback. So. Matthew Stafford, 99 club. There's a 99% chance he gets injured before week 16. Golic Sr. next.
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1: 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Let's go to Dan Beyer in Sherman Oaks for a sports update before we get to Mike Golic Sr., who's going to join us right after Dan.
2: The Marlins were playing ball, Stu, on your birthday today, but it took them a little while. Spotted the Phillies a 6-0 lead. They were able to pull even. Then in the bottom of the eighth inning, pinch hitter Griffin Conine came to the plate.
3: 1-0. Conine drives high in the air, straight away center. Crawford is back onto the track. He's looking up, and it's gone! Come on now, Griff. His heater rolls on, and the no-doubt shot chokes the fish in front.
4: You can't make this stuff up, Jack.
2: Made it 8-6, and that was the final on the Marlins radio network as the Fish sweep the three-game set. The Diamondbacks beat the Pirates today 3-0, so the NL wild card kind of looks like this. Diamondbacks and Phillies now tied for the second wild card with the Marlins 2 games back. Pirates also 2 games back of the final spot in the NL. Mets took game one of a doubleheader against the Braves 3-2. Jays dropped the Nationals 5-2. Crazy game in Detroit. Tigers had led the Orioles 7-0. It's now 9-9 in the top of the 12th inning. Tarek Skubal did record his 1,000th career strikeout for the Tigers in what could be his last game in a Tigers uniform. 49ers wide receiver Ricky Pearsall dealing with some swelling in his right knee, which is related to his PCL injury suffered last season. Falcons signed veteran backup quarterback Cooper Rush as Tua Tagovailoa is dealing with a tight back. He could be back in action as soon as next week, according to head coach Kevin Stefanski. Saints defensive lineman Brian Brzee suffered an apparent knee injury. NFL Network says the team fears he tore his ACL. Another leg injury, this time the Bengals defensive end Shamar Stewart, who was carted off the field with a left leg injury today. Finally, Brown safety Grant Delpit agreed to a 3-year extension worth $48 million with the team. Delpit gets $35 million guaranteed. Stu, back to you.
1: Mike Golic Sr. is with us right now. Mike, we haven't spoken to you since LeBron made his decision, and I can't believe we're still hanging on LeBron decisions. We'll get to football and training camp in just a second. But LeBron chooses Philadelphia, and as a Cleveland fan, as someone who grew up in that area, you were hoping he would come back to Cleveland. He ended up not doing so. He went to Philadelphia. What were your thoughts when the whole thing went down?
5: Well, I definitely was hoping he'd go back to Cleveland, you know, again.
1: Yes, right.
5: And kind of finish where he started. You know, and I thought, you know, we would be on the same planes. I'm going back to ESPN to maybe finish where I started. That me and LeBron, you know, right. we've had the equal, you know, sports careers.
1: Sure.
5: So
1: yeah, of course. Right. I mean, listen, your radio career is equivalent. Your media career is the equivalent of his basketball career. I'm comfortable saying that.
5: Yeah, I don't know about that, but I was definitely hoping he would go back to Cleveland because, listen, that Knicks, congrats to them, NBA champs, well deserved. But you know, I still think that's a pretty open conference.
1: Yes,
5: right, especially with Giannis going down to Miami.
1: Yep,
5: again, another place that LeBron spurned to go to Philly. I thought he would help Cleveland, though. You got Harden on that team, and Harden in the playoffs it's just a tough call.
1: Yes,
5: as we know. So yeah, I was a little bummed, but listen, I spent most of my professional career in Philadelphia, so I always kind of follow those sports teams like I did when I was playing there.
1: Right,
5: and I'm happy for them. I'm a big Tyrese Maxey fan, big Maxey fan. I think he's an excellent player. What VJ Edgecombe did as a youngster has been incredible. Obviously, getting Jaylen Brown there. I mean, the question again, it was like in LA, they didn't have a big man. You know, once AD got hurt and then traded, obviously he's gone. They didn't have a big man, and you have a big man in Joel Embiid. But I mean, how much time is he going to miss?
1: Sure.
5: You know, do you massage his minutes until and use him well for the playoffs? You know, how do you, because the starting five is fantastic.
1: Yes,
5: but you know, with Embiid, who's had injury, and LeBron, who's, you know, 100 years old.
1: Right.
5: You don't know how much you're going to get out of them. But, I mean, the starting lineup is really second to none.
1: Yes. You need a big man, because if you figure it's going to be Oklahoma City or San Antonio in the NBA Finals, the Knicks proved it's important to have someone who can match up in terms of size with Wemby. You're right. Yeah.
5: Oh, yeah, without question. You know, you need a big man, you need a healthy big man, and that's going to be the biggest question. Now, it's going to be how they all play together. Remember when LeBron went to Miami with Bosh and with Dwayne Wade? They took a while to kind of figure out how the flow was going to go.
1: Right.
5: But clearly now, that's when LeBron was Batman. LeBron isn't Batman anymore, and he understands that.
1: Sure.
5: That there are other guys running the show, but, you know, you have stars in Maxey and Brown. Edgecombe's a young guy. Embiid obviously has his reputation, though, again, he's been injured. So they need to kind of figure it all out. But, you know, that's what 82 games are for.
1: Mike, I will say this. On the Lakers last year, a team with two young players and Luka and Reeves, the only guy healthy in the postseason was LeBron.
5: Yeah.
1: Yes.
5: Was LeBron. Right. That's exactly right. Yes. I mean, you never know.
1: Yeah.
5: Right? It's not about injury, because you're going to have players miss games. You're going to have injuries. It happens all the time. A lot of it is timing. You know, is it early? Is it middle of the season? Is it end of the season where you got to sit them and rest them for the playoffs? Are they hurt going into the playoffs? So injuries are 100% guaranteed by some players. It's just a matter of when and the time you miss.
1: Mike, in terms of pecking order, Taylor, what do you think on this? Because Philadelphia is such a great sports town, and I'm wondering where the Sixers, where basketball ranks amongst their favorite teams. What do you think? Like, they have the Flyers, they have the Eagles, they have the Phillies, and they have the Sixers. Where do you think the Sixers fall in that pecking order? Because Mike would know.
0: My gut says the Sixers are fourth. It's clearly an Eagles town, and then I would say it's a toss-up between Phillies and Flyers, and then the Sixers kind of bring up the rear.
1: All right, Mike?
5: I think people thought the Sixers were going to do more than they've done.
1: Right.
5: Now I think they probably jumped to number two.
1: Yeah.
5: Right behind Philly.
1: Right.
5: Right. I mean, the Phillies, the Eagles, obviously,
1: right,
5: are.
1: Yes. Yes.
5: Behind the Eagles.
1: Yes.
5: What, the Phillies are six games behind Atlanta for the division lead. But, you know, they're above 500. You know, they're still a decent amount of season to go. But you hope there. And with the Flyers, obviously, it's a great hockey town. It's a great hockey town.
1: Yes.
5: It's a great sports town. It really is. But I don't think there's any doubt with LeBron now on this team and the expectations that LeBron was going to go to a team to try and be, quote unquote, the final piece to win a championship, and just the power of that starting lineup. I don't think there's any doubt they've jumped to number two behind Philly.
1: So
5: behind the Eagles.
1: Mike, you are the ultimate family man. How'd you feel about LeBron James? Even if you're thinking it, I don't think you say it out loud. The fact where he said, this is not about my family. I mean, I don't care if it's not about your family. You better present a different case to your family that this decision was all about my family, whether it was or not, you know?
5: Yeah, I think you have to kind of play that game. Yeah. And though I don't know how he could, I guess you just leave that part out, because I don't know how he could say family played a role in it when he has no association with Philadelphia. Hell, there's talk about him living in New York and going to Philly every day.
1: Yes.
5: I mean, so I don't know how he could have, he probably should have just left that line out.
0: Mike, LeBron living in New York, that's an insult to Philadelphia, right? That he wants to sign there, but he doesn't want to sign there enough to actually live within the city limits.
5: There will be Philadelphia fans who absolutely feel that way. That are saying, hey, if you're going to buy into us, you know, listen, you did us a solid by going 2 years, $8 million, $4 million a year, $3.9 million a year, or whatever it is. You did us a solid by that. So obviously you think this team can win a title. But if you're going to sign with us, be one of us.
1: Right.
5: You know, even if it's just for the 1 or 2 years, be one of us.
1: Yes.
5: You know, kind of embrace the city.
1: Right.
5: Yeah, and living in New York and traveling to Philly is not embracing the city. So, believe me, I know Philadelphia fans. They will definitely feel rubbed the wrong way unless this team better win, right?
1: Yes. Well, after 10 games, if they're 5-5, that will start to happen. But if they're 10-0, no one's going to say a word, right? You know that.
5: Oh, yeah. It'll be like, oh, why doesn't he live here? Maybe if he lived here, the team would be doing better. They'll pull all kinds of things out.
1: No, in fact, what they'll say if they're 10-0 is, hey, it's working. Stay in New York.
5: Yes. Right? Yes. That's very true.
1: Ridiculous. Very true. Oh, God. Mike, we had Terrell Davis on yesterday, and I asked him if he enjoyed training camp. And he said that he loved the first day, but by day 3 or 4, man, was he tired of it. How long did it take you?
5: Driving to training camp. The only person I ever met who enjoyed training camp was when Jim McMahon was my teammate in Philadelphia.
1: Right.
5: And he enjoyed training camp. Now, I can understand why a quarterback would be the one to enjoy it, because they wear a red jersey. They don't get hit at all.
1: Yep.
5: So the physicality isn't what the other players go through. But he literally enjoyed it, no doubt about it.
1: Right.
5: But I hated it. I hated it was a necessary evil.
1: Yeah.
5: I look kind of cockeyed at anybody who says they enjoyed it. I could see Terrell saying he enjoyed the first day because, the first day you don't go out there in full pads.
1: Right.
5: Right? There's an acclimation process. Because quite honestly, the worst days are those first few days in pads, because no matter how long you play, you go through the initial soreness of, you went through a whole offseason of just working out, preparing, but not wearing a helmet,
1: right,
5: not wearing shoulder pads. And all of a sudden you put those on and then you start hitting, and the soreness in your shoulders and neck are just, every year you go through it, every year.
1: Yeah.
5: So plus I just hated it. Now, again, I'm not going to play the old man on the steps. Camps are a little different now.
1: Right.
5: Right?
1: Easier.
5: They can't go to... They can't. And quite honestly, I would have loved to play it in this era.
1: Yes.
5: So I didn't beat my body to in training camp for 6 weeks and 2-a-days and sometimes 3-a-days.
1: Yeah.
5: Now they're not allowed to go back-to-back practices in pads. Mm-hmm. I would have loved that. That would have been fantastic.
1: Yeah.
5: So that was the other thing. We just beat ourselves up.
1: Yeah.
5: Through camp. It was definitely a grind.
1: Say what you want to say. Today's players are soft, right? I mean...
5: Well, I won't say soft. I'll say, again, I would like to play in this era where the OTAs are a little less demanding. And I know there are some that say the game has suffered for it, but you're also looking about longevity of players as well.
0: Mike, what do you think about the Vita Vea asking for a trade out of Tampa Bay and Todd Bowles saying that they haven't even had conversations about trading him?
5: I mean, it's all a ploy. He's trying to get an extension, and if they're not talking how he wants them to talk, that's the leverage, right? The only leverage a player has, quite honestly, is withholding his services, right? Just not practicing. And you see, the thing now is and I'm not talking about Vita, I'm talking about others. They'll do a hold in. They'll report to camp so they don't get fined, but they won't practice until something is done. That's withholding your services. And it's all about a line of how far you'll go to withhold your services. And that's another part of the game, is requesting a trade, saying, well, if you're not going to engage me in talks here, then trade me and let me go somewhere else.
6: Mike, speaking of hold-ins, it looks like Jahmyr Gibbs and Bijan Robinson are both holding in at their respective camps. Do you think we're going to see another reset of the running back market with two of the best holding in?
5: Well, if anybody's going to reset it, it's going to be those guys, right?
1: Yeah.
5: I mean, they're two of the best. Bijan Robinson's, one of the best, if not the best,
1: yes,
5: two-way player outside. Maybe Christian McCaffrey probably still holds that when he's healthy. But running the ball and catching the ball out of the backfield, Bijan Robinson is incredible. So, yes, they, one or two of them or both of them, will reset a running back room that finally got reset to, 20 million? Because it was in the teens for the longest time. I think the only one lower outside of the kickers from the running backs, I think, might be the tight ends. But it's a position that needs to be reset. And it's going to take, again, unless a team wants to pay it. It's going to take a player withholding his services to get it, because those are two guys those teams can't do without.
1: Right.
5: Right? Detroit and Atlanta. They can't do without those guys. So yeah. they're gonna have to come to an agreement somewhere in the middle.
1: Mike, just going back to Vita Vea for a second here. Can you talk to, because people, listen, we follow sacks, we look at the quarterbacks, we have no idea what we're watching every Sunday. He's not flashy, but he's such a great player. Can you explain to the audience what makes him so great?
5: Yeah, there are players that don't show up in the stats. Obviously, he gets pressures on the quarterbacks and some sacks, but that's not a huge sack position unless you're, you know, like an Aaron Donald or Chris Jones when he was playing at his best. That's a place where you eat up blocks. It's a place where, understand if a run play is supposed to go between the tackles. And it has to bounce outside. There's a reason it has to bounce outside. And a lot of times, it's the interior defensive lineman. So while that won't show up in the films, the players understand that all of a sudden when a running back is trying to go north and south and has to go east and west, that's because of the interior defensive line. When there's a linebacker that's running free to make a tackle for a no gain or a 1 yard gain, maybe it's because the nose tackle or the D tackle ate up the block. So the lineman that the center and the guard that tried to combo block the nose tackle and the linebacker couldn't get off on the linebacker because the nose tackle ate up both blocks. That doesn't show up in the playbook or in the stat sheet. But I guarantee you the linebacker knows it,
1: right, yeah,
5: as he's running free to make a tackle.
1: Yes.
5: So it's a position probably the most outside of O-line where it's all negative, right? It's just your name is called when you false start or it's holding. But yeah, that interior D-line, while obviously pressures can be something that is notable, for the most part, it's not in the box score what their worth is.
0: Mike, Jalen Carter is 6 years younger, but it can't be good news for Tampa Bay to see Jalen Carter reset the market where he gets 4 years, $152 million extension, highest paid D tackle in NFL history.
1: He wishes
0: right?
1: he were playing today. I mean,
5: what? And dude deserves it. He is an absolute train wreck for offenses. There's no doubt about that. I mean, again, like you said a key thing there. Six years younger, right? That's certainly there's meaning to that. You know, Vita Vea is 31 years old. Again, he plays a position where you get hit an awful lot. So by no means is Vita Vea going to get anywhere near a deal like that. He won't get that length of a deal, or that average, what is that, $38 million a year, I think, Jalen Carter got. Jalen Carter is at the top of the list of D tackles in the league the team picture, at least, of the top D tackles in the league. So he should reset that market. Vita Vea, like I said, is not going to get that, but would like to be compensated for his worth. Everybody knows his worth. But again, this is a negotiation where a team tries to get a player at the lowest value and a player tries to get the highest value they can until you work it out.
1: Mike, he slipped to 9, right? Like, I remember that draft where you were telling us that you thought Jalen Carter might be the best player in that draft and ended up falling to 9. You have to give the Eagles credit for getting him, you know?
5: Without a doubt. Listen, what the Eagles have done in the trade market and free agent market has been fantastic.
1: Yes.
5: Quite honestly, especially on the defensive side. And Jalen Carter is wow.
1: Yeah.
5: I mean, and listen, Jordan Davis lost weight. He certainly understood his position. He was too heavy, couldn't stay out on the field long enough, lost some weight, trimmed down. It's a nice pairing in there.
1: Yeah.
0: Mike, I don't want to poo-poo Howie Roseman and the job he's done in Philadelphia, but does he really deserve that much credit when his strategy is just draft the best player from Georgia every season?
1: It seems
0: like a strategy more teams should be deploying.
1: It seems to be working, and you would think other teams would do the same. I mean,
5: we see a lot of misses in the first round,
1: yes,
5: and he gets hits. So yeah, I mean,
1: yes.
5: Georgia usually proves pretty well.
1: Mike, are the Rams so good? This is the first time in a long time I felt comfortable asking this question. Rams of the field, because I feel like the Rams are that talented. Obviously, Stafford needs to stay healthy, but if he does, I can't. It's hard for me to believe a team going to beat that team, especially if Aaron Donald comes back. So Rams of the field, who do you have there?
5: I mean, that
1: it's tough.
5: Miles Garrett and Aaron Donald
1: crazy
5: is yes. and it's a really it's a deep defensive line, by the way.
1: Yes,
5: right. I mean, they won't have to play every play. You can have and that's what I've always said about great D lines. You don't you have your obviously your superstars, but you go six, sometimes seven deep where you can roll players in where an old lineman is playing all 75, 80 plays and D linemen are kind of rolling in, staying fresh. But the offense, obviously, is going to put up points. It all depends on health, right?
1: Yes.
5: And that's the one thing you can't predict. We can sit there and predict who will win what, how many games, where, how far they'll go, but you can't predict injury. So guys have to stay healthy. But right now, I mean, my God, they're stacked. You'd probably it's because this was always a Tiger Woods question, right?
1: Well, of course.
5: Tiger Woods of the field.
1: Yes, they're Tiger.
5: And a lot of times you were taking Tiger Woods.
1: Of course you were,
5: so
1: yes.
5: So it's hard not to lean toward LA, but it's the most injured sport of the major of the four majors.
1: Yes.
5: So you just don't know.
1: Yep. We appreciate the time as always. Good luck to you guys on Monday. I'm certain you guys, but you've done this before, Mike. You know what you're doing. You got
5: couple times.
1: Thank you, Mike.
5: You got it.
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1: Our thanks to Mike Golic Sr. for joining us today, Bomani Jones as well. We have to finish off the show here with the 100 greatest baseball players of all time, according to a guy named Jake. The 100greatest.com is the name of his website. We left off yesterday at number 70 with Roy Halladay. That feels a bit low for Roy Halladay. I got to be honest with you. Is it low or high when you feel like someone should be?
0: That's the a lifelong debate. Is he ranked too low? Ranked too high? I always go with what feels right, and when you said it felt right.
1: Okay.
0: Yeah. So it seems like it's
2: too low on the list. If you want him higher on the list,
0: right? Because you're listing him from the bottom, apparently, from the floor to the ceiling. Right. Number one would be on the top. So I would say too low.
1: All right. So we're up to number 69 here, Mikey.
0: Nice.
1: Lamar
0: Jackson.
1: Who do we have for number 69?
3: Our boy Jake was on a starting pitcher run. He had Nolan Ryan at 71, Roy Halladay at 70, and now at number 69, Giggity, John Smoltz.
1: Wow, Smoltzy. Yeah, starter, reliever, all-time great. Ahead of Roy Halladay, huh?
0: All-time
1: and Nolan
0: great
1: Ryan.
0: Golfer.
1: Yeah. He's okay at golf. I thought he'd be better, to be honest.
0: Really?
1: Yeah. I mean, he's got a hole in his backyard. A full hole.
0: Oh, okay. I get what you're saying now.
1: Not a sinkhole, a golf hole in his backyard.
3: Giggity.
1: Yep. Number 68 here.
3: Number 68, another starting pitcher, Gaylord Perry.
1: Wow. There's no way Gaylord Perry should be ranked higher than John Smoltz, Nolan Ryan, or Roy Halladay. This is crazy.
2: I would take a Gaylord Perry fastball to the upper deck at Yankee Stadium.
0: Can we do a quick poll of America?
1: He thinks he could. I mean, he thinks he'd shut down Bob Cousy as well.
2: I also got cut from the baseball team in 10th grade.
0: Not Moonlight Graham. Anybody want to do a quick research? I don't think it'll take that long. Who's the youngest Gaylord that we have in the world today? Because I don't think that name's being repeated anymore.
1: Wow.
0: Talk about problematic first names.
1: This Gaylord was born in 1938.
2: Seems old for a Gaylord still.
0: Yeah, still.
1: They stopped making Gaylords in 1938?
0: Sure. I feel like there was an Olympian in my time.
3: Yeah, they got recalled.
0: Gaylord, right?
1: Yeah.
2: If you tell me your name is Gaylord, I'm just going to assume you were born in the 1800s.
1: I mean, now I have to look up famous people.
0: Oh, it was Gaylord. A last name, never. Mitch Gaylord, gymnast.
1: Yeah. Oh, that's right, yes. But now I'm looking up
3: people. Beat the parents. Ben Stiller.
1: I'm looking up famous Gaylords.
2: Gaylord Falker. Yeah.
1: Okay. Thanks. Thank you. How do we feel about that? What was his career record? I feel like he had 300 losses.
0: Compiler?
2: He was 314 and 265.
1: 314 and 265? 68th best baseball player of all time? Anyway.
0: He answered the call.
1: Yes. No, but not every single time. 265 times he did it.
0: Tomato, potato. I'm going to 6-7 this thing.
1: All right, give us one more before we get out of here, Mikey. Yeah.
3: Last starting pitcher on this run, number 67, Tom Glavine.
1: Really?
0: Really had to keep Smoltz and Glavine close
2: to each other. Smoltz was better than Glavine on those staves, wasn't he?
0: Yeah, it felt like it.
1: And Nolan Ryan was better than all of them.
2: Compiler.
0: I think Smoltz got hurt by moving to closer.
1: Yeah. I think Jake, because I don't think he knows anything about baseball.
2: He's losing me on this list.
1: It should be JakeDoesn'tKnowBaseball.com. We are
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0: Still got a pretty quiet ride on the highways. You are dealing with stop-and-go traffic due to construction. You're down to one lane on I-80 West between Salt Springs Road and Route 46. That is traffic backed up to 422. Also, speeds reduced to 50 miles per hour on I-80 between the Beaver Valley Expressway and State Line in Mercer County. I'm Mike Ross from the Total Traffic Center.
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7: 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Who were they? What made them so notorious? How did the internet, or sometimes the algorithm, choose them? And what does a person do when they're suddenly confronted with more attention than the human psyche can handle? Take The Dress, a story that went uber viral in early 2015 in spite of being, well, kind of a boring optical illusion. A mother of the bride in Scotland took a picture of a dress she was thinking about wearing to her daughter's wedding. But she saw the dress as blue with black lace, and her daughter saw it as white with gold lace. One BuzzFeed post later, every single person on the internet was talking about the dress. But to me, the dress is a story about the last couple of months when the internet was still sort of fun. It was shortly before the stories that spread across the internet stopped being driven by exploited millennials with useless arts degrees and started being decided by algorithms hell-bent on growing internet usership at all costs. And on a long enough timeline, the story of the dress is one entangled with abuse and media exploitation. 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With the team at Cool Zone Media, we're taking these characters' 16th minute of fame to see what their moment meant to them and what it says about us.
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15: Thanks for watching, as always, on YouTube TV, listening on Sirius XM channel 158, iHeartRadio, TuneIn Radio, or any of our great affiliates across the country. Mike Palm on the program coming up in 15 minutes, VP of this great property. A lot to get into with him. He was at All-Star Weekend this past weekend for the WNBA.
16: Oh, he was.
15: And it returned last night. Some super high-scoring games last night. And I've added two tickets on the same team to win the title.
16: Oh.
15: I'll run that by him coming up in about 15.
17: Was he interviewing to be the commissioner of the league? Because they should probably get someone in there who actually likes the sport.
15: No, Mike loves her.
17: Well, you know why he loves her? Because it gives him at least one of his pieces of content on the show every week.
15: Yeah, no question. So tons of NFL news. Every team now in camp, by the way. In the National Football League.
17: It's amazing. And everyone has a take based on every highlight or low light you see on social media.
15: Well, so by the way, if you missed the first hour of the show, we started it by talking about the Falcons and the news today on Tua Tagovailoa. He had a flare up. He's not practicing right now. And we said this before this news came out. I don't want to completely go overboard and say, oh my God, the Falcons are going to stink. But I'm not. I want to be on the Falcons. I just can't be because of the quarterback room. And I'm not going to overreact because remember what happened this time last year with Matthew Stafford. And I was freaking out because I had futures every which way but loose on the Rams to win the Super Bowl. And I thought, oh, what the hell am I going to do now? And that guy, he only goes on to win the MVP.
17: I'm going to throw this one at you. Thinking of quarterbacks that might be a good fit, and I believe he might have played for him as well.

0: second stringer this year. He was in Cleveland 2 years ago. 2 years ago. I don't think it's crazy to think about that. I'm throwing it out there. I haven't seen anyone report it.
1: So the news came down. It broke on the air 2 days ago when you and I were hosting here on this show, on this network, and that was Vita Vea requested a trade from the Tampa Bay Buccaneers. And then live on the air, we're kind of like, okay, let me look at some of the numbers here. And I went to like Pro Football Focus, right? They graded out every single player. And specifically his numbers against the run last year, they were not like elite. That was only 1 year. He's in his 30s. He's been playing for nearly a decade in the league. But the more you look at it, it's like, yeah, that guy can still have a pretty major impact. I think if he's going to, here's the deal. If you look at last year, specifically, interior lineman, Dexter Lawrence was double teamed 246 times. Vita Vea was double teamed 241 times overall. Those were the two leaders in the entire league. He had 14 quarterback pressures after being double teamed, sixth most in the NFL, and 40 total pressures, tied for ninth among all defensive tackles, courtesy of Next Gen Stats. So last year, overall, his PFF grade was 72.8, 20th overall with interior defensive linemen. That grade for specifically against the run was at 62.5. But if you go back in previous years, he graded out really well in 2024. He was an 80 grade in 2023. If you go back to 2020, he was basically one of the best players in football. His grade was teetering on 90 overall. So I think at that position, he can still, if he goes to the right team, have a pretty significant impact on where he's going to land.
0: Yeah, and I think with defensive tackles too, there's so many elements of the game where we don't realize what they're doing in certain spots, like whether they're picking up double teams or they're opening up lanes for a linebacker to run through. This was a team, Tampa Bay last year, had two linebackers with over 100 tackles in Levante David and Dennis there. They also had a safety in Tyke Smith, had over 100 tackles. Antoine Winfield Jr. had 93. So what I'm saying is Vita Vea, he has a trickle-down effect on everyone on the back end and the middle with the linebackers and the safeties in creating opportunities for them to slow down the play because he commands so much attention. 31 years old, you're not getting the guy at the peak of his powers, but he's not that far off, and you might be able to get him for a discount right now. Looking over in the prediction markets, your favorite to acquire his services, well, to stay in Tampa Bay's minus 126, I guess the market believes, that he's just using this as a ploy to get another contract. Then you have the Raiders at plus 113. After that, the Chargers plus 181. The Niners are plus 173. There are a lot of short shots on this board. The team that jumps out to me immediately, though, and I can't get out of my head, is the Buffalo Bills at just under 3-1. They're plus 295. How would Buffalo not be in the mix for Vita Vea? They desperately need someone to stop the run. You do that, you eliminate one of the biggest glaring needs on that defense for this year while you're trying to win a Super Bowl.
1: Here's my one problem on that is it feels to me like we have made the case for some defensive lineman in like the past 3 or 4 years who either wants to trade, might be available, and the first team we gravitate Buffalo. Towards is Buffalo, and they're like, nah, we're not going to make a move. So I've been disappointed with this team because their window is obviously right now, and they've never really done that before. That would make some sense. By the way, there's not a lot of volume right now in this market, so you're not going to be able to get down a lot. Offshore books are also offering different numbers on this. Globally, you can find the Rams around even money, maybe a little bit better than that. The Chargers, like you said, they're one of the short shots as well. The Raiders at 6-1. I guess they kind of want to win now.
0: I think so much for the Raiders just about like being respectable.
1: Rather than a laughing stock for the last 25 years?
0: Yeah, and I guess they would have the cap space to do it. Or maybe the argument is this is the Max Crosby trade fit. Maybe that's a swap coming. I don't know. I don't think you'd have to do that maybe. But
1: well, so the Rams would be, again, they're the short shot right now to win the Super Bowl. What happens to their number? And you're going to hear from Sean McVay coming up in a second on this. He was asked about it this week. What happens to the Rams Super Bowl number if they get him and Donald comes back?
0: I mean, just give him the Lombardi at the beginning of the year.
1: Do they go below, like, are we talking Patriots territory? Primetime, Brady years, Belichick? Do we go Mahomes recent years when they were super low?
0: Oh, yeah. No. We're talking some of the best all-star teams we've ever seen in the sport. It's so hard to do it in the NFL.
1: Well, but this to me, because we've had those, in fact, we've had players come out and call the team that they were on specific years, like the Dream Team.
0: Yeah.
1: Remember that Eagles team? I think it was Nnamdi Asamoah who came out.
0: Yeah, the actor.
1: And they absolutely flopped. We've had other teams like that who
0: The Ravens had one, I want to say.
1: It felt to me.

0: like the Ravens were one last year.
1: Yeah, last year I was on them. Adalius Thomas year, I remember that with him there as like that every purpose guy.
0: Yeah. This feels like not a dream team that's fairy dust here. This feels like the real deal we're doing.
1: I agree, but here's the thing. Expectations matter. How would you view the Rams, like their season? Is it successful if you just get to the NFC title game? Is it just getting to the Super Bowl, or is it just winning a Super Bowl? Because as a Mets fan, I've been burnt by this too many times of all these moves in the offseason, and Sean McVay's a different cat, and I get that. But just because we're like, this is the best team on paper, paper doesn't win championships.
0: No, it doesn't mean anything. I mean, how many times in basically every year in every sport does the, quote, best team not win the title? It happens almost. But it happens so common, I lose track of it.
1: But the gap between them, and there is one in the pricing in the market, from 5.5 to 1 up to 10 to 1 for the Ravens and Bills, I think it is correct. I'm with you. I believe in the Rams. It's just...
0: Oh, they're awesome.
1: Anything less than winning the Super Bowl is a complete failure this year. They are that far all in compared to everyone else.
0: Like, what's the weakness potentially? Because their weakness was glaring to me last year, and that was special teams. And that I could say that probably cost them the Seahawks game.
1: Well, injuries are a concern with Devontae and Puka. And Puka's going through, although C.J. Daniels is getting all the hype in camp right now, and he's a fun playmaker from Miami. I guess I would think about offensive line, but they return everyone. The offensive line's never dominant. It's always just good.
0: It's good.
1: Running back's deep as always. D-line's crazy. Linebackers are nuts. Secondary was the bugaboo, and they addressed it in the offseason. And Myles Garrett's on
0: the
1: team.
0: I know. It's absolutely incredible.
1: I don't know how they don't do it, other than just human beings being human beings. They get everyone's best shot every week.
0: So Sean McVay, of course, he's been asked about Aaron Donald 7,000 times in the last 10 days. He was also on with Kay Adams this week, and she brought up the idea of maybe acquiring Vita Vea.
2: Quickie, Vita Vea requested a trade. Your thoughts, interest, thoughts?
3: He's a stud. I think that he is a great player. That's always been a problem to game plan against. But I think we feel good about our group.
2: He can run the ball.
3: We got a couple backs that we feel good about as well.
2: Blake
3: Corum, he requested a trade, huh?
2: He did. Yes, he did. Coach, I appreciate you.
3: Hey, thanks for having me.
0: He had no idea. It was news to him.
1: Oh, he requested a trade, huh? Mm. No one's ever telegraphed that they're having conversations.
0: Yes.
1: Sean McVay is brilliant with the play calling. You never know what he's going to do out of the different looks. In that conversation, he told us everything we need to know. They definitely want Vita Vea.
0: He basically said, we've been on the phone all morning, and we absolutely are going to do whatever we can to acquire him.
1: You know what's interesting?
0: And by the way, this is a team that goes for it like every year.
1: Every year.
0: They don't care about picks.
1: F them.
0: God, again, I'm going to beat a dead horse. Had they taken somebody else other than Ty Simpson in the first round that could actually have an impact immediately with the team this year, my God almighty, what are we talking about here?
1: Oh, if they... Anyone.
0: Anyone.
1: Anyone. Dylan Thiedemann. I mean, it could have been any.
0: Sure.
1: An edge rusher. You know what's funny? Byron Young, I think, is playing on an expiring deal, the linebacker. He's really good.
0: He's really good.
1: I wonder if that's a fit here. Maybe Vita Vea is the backup plan if Aaron Donald doesn't return.
0: Sure. I mean, I think they'd be happy with either one of those guys.
1: Either one works.
0: Both is absolutely absurd.
1: If they get both of them, I'll bet them at plus 250 to win the Super Bowl. I don't care at that point.
0: The Rams are turning into the Dodgers all of a sudden.
1: Funny. Los Angeles not known for being a great sports town, yet they have the two teams that are the favorite on the betting board to win two sports right now.
0: Mike Palm next. VP here, Circa Las Vegas. He was in Chicago over the weekend. WNBA All-Star Game festivities. We'll get his observations on that event. And I have bet a team now multiple times to win the title in that sport. I'll run it by him coming up next here on VSiN.

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9: 1390, The Gambler.
10: Circa Las Vegas, along with the Golden Gate and the D here in downtown, joins the program. Mike, it's great to see you again, my friend.
11: Rich. Great to have you here. Is Paul coming back? Is this another 12-week summer for Paul?
10: No, not quite. Just two vacations in a 3-week span, I believe.
12: Did you know his last vacation, he actually left the coordinates of Las Vegas?
11: No.
12: He went to Arizona, he said.
11: What?
12: Maybe it was just a place of bet, but he claims he was on the water in Arizona.
11: Where was he? The Colorado River in Laughlin?
12: That's a DiMaggio streak.
10: Lake Powell? He's on the water in Arizona.
12: He showed me a picture. He was on the water. He said he went to Arizona. Havasu?
10: Yeah. Oh, there you go. Maybe.
11: Was the dog with him? Was Jordan with him?
12: I'm sure the dog was with him.
11: If the dog wasn't with him, I don't believe he went to Arizona.
12: I don't think he has the trust in other human beings on Earth to put that dog up somewhere.
10: Well, I'm like him, though. I don't want anybody. I want friends watching my dogs. That's it.
12: No, my friends are idiots. I want professionals.
10: Okay, so you were recently in Chicago. This past weekend, you were doing your show in Chicago, WNBA All-Star Game.
11: Yeah.
10: You were at the actual event.
11: Was there.
10: Okay. I have made a couple of bets recently on a team in the future market. I'll tell you about that in a couple of minutes. But overall, your observations from what you watched.
11: So I had to do an event in Iowa on Friday in Clinton. So I flew in and did the event and then got a few hours sleep at my mother's house in Dubuque and then drove into Chicago early Saturday morning, did the show on the Score. Annie Costable was my guest, who's the athletics writer on women basketball. It's a nice interview. Then I decided since I'd gotten tickets to the game, I would try to attend the fan activities in Chicago that day. The first one was at 11 a.m., and it was a roundtable discussion with Diana Taurasi, Dawn Staley, and Raven Johnson. Unadvertised, Kayla McBride was also on the panel. I thought that was the highlight of my Saturday in Chicago. I thought it was a really frank and honest discussion that they had. I got there an hour and 40 minutes early, and I was like 70th in line to get into this theater. They packed 500 plus.
12: Oh, wow.
11: Into this. It was sponsored by Affleck. Obviously, Dawn Staley is part of, you know, she reps Affleck. But it was a pretty decent discussion. Now, the point was, they had said that the audience would be allowed to submit questions, and there would be a question and answer, and you'd be told if your question was going to be asked. I was told my question was going to be asked. It was for Dawn Staley, but they ran out of time. And they weren't going to get to the Q&A, and there was 10 minutes left, and they skipped it. But I was psyched to be able to ask Dawn Staley a question, which pertained back to the final four 3 years ago and comments she made about Lisa Bluter's comments. But anyhow, I thought it was a frank and open discussion about the direction of the league. And then I went to a fan event where they had different WNBA players show up like every 30 minutes. It was not far from the United Center before the game, and I got to meet Lexi Hall and a few others. So the game itself, I left at halftime. Like, it was clearly just, you know, a playground game. What was I going to stay for the second half that I wasn't going to see in the first half? I saw Malanga dunk, right? That was, and so I drove back because I had a 4 a.m. flight out of Cedar Rapids to come back to for my son's hockey game Sunday morning.
10: Did you get, now you're a big fan of the commissioner of the WNBA. Did you get a sense of like similar feeling from most people who were there?
11: Not one player nor fan had not a good comment to say about Kathy.
12: How can someone run a sport and no one trusts them to do their job, and the sport has the potential to have major popularity, it is picking up steam over the years, how can she continue to be the person in charge when she doesn't even like the sport she's running?
11: Nor will she answer really any tough questions. We saw that she backed out on Dan Patrick. I've chronicled the last 3 years of trying to get any response from the league office. I met a lot of Chicago Sky season ticket holders that despise her. It's just amazing. There's no network of support from anywhere that I see. And I think Adam Silver, who ultimately is responsible for her being appointed and has the power to put somebody else in charge. Now, I saw some rumors that Neka Okumake, who's been head of the players union, this will be her last year playing, and that she may be the likely successor to Kathy moving forward.
10: Okay. From a betting standpoint, a lot of high scoring games last night, ton of games in action. I think we had four or five teams score more than 100 points. So it was a really good night for the WNBA. Is that going to be a thing here after the All-Star break?
11: Well, it's been all year. I mean, Mitch, the scoring has been way up. There's really only one team that shows up and plays defense every night, and that's the Valkyries.
10: Golden State.
11: That's the only team that gives you concerted 40 minutes of defense night in and night out. Not to say these games, I guess, aren't entertaining. You know, you had, if you were 105-95, they played another similar game like that to Seattle back in Indiana. The Lynx put up 100 points. The Liberty put up 100 points. Wait, more teams scored 100 than didn't score 100 last night.
10: Indiana had 37 in the first quarter.
11: Yeah, I saw that. And they had to kind of stretch to get to that first quarter in-game total after that. But, I mean, you know, Caitlin scores 32. And, you know, it's a different league. I mean, Indiana's averaging 95 points a game, yeah. Right? I mean, it's totally different. I went back to 2006. And the average number of points per team in a game is 71. Think about that, and now we're at, I think, at 89.
10: Wow.
11: Is the average number of points per team per game.
12: Is that better product on the court, or is that the expansion and it's more watered down? Like, what do you attribute that mostly to?
11: I do think part of it is the officiating and this freedom of movement, and they said they want to have more freedom of movement, so they're going to call more fouls. They're shooting about 8 more free throws a game, so that obviously factors into, you know, that. Sure. What does that add? 6 more points a game if you're going to have 8 more free throws a game?
10: No, there's a decent chance here, especially when you look at the future market, that Minnesota is just a juggernaut and it's going to be their title this year. But I will run this by you, bringing up the Fever here. They're red hot, and the numbers here now with Caitlin Clark and Kelsey Mitchell in their 4-game winning streak. Clark averaging more than 30 points per game, almost 9 assists per game, shooting 56% from the floor and 50% from downtown. Mitchell has averaged 29 points on 56% shooting and 52% from downtown. Cunningham's been coming on. Boston got dinged up. She has to come back and be fully healthy. That's the team I have them now at 18-1 and 13-1 to win the title. Nuts?
11: No, it's not nuts, but I'm not there with you because I don't think they play enough defense. Somewhat similar to the NBA. When you get to the playoffs now, you're not going to have every team scoring 100 points. I have to tell you this about Kelsey Mitchell at the All-Star game, and I got there when doors opened at 6 for 7:30 tip. She was the first player on the court shooting and shooting and shooting and shooting. The number of repetitions she took above everybody else, just shooting and shooting the 18-foot jumper and the three-pointer, I mean, over and over again from different spots, was pretty amazing.
12: How many teams can win the title, though? Like, how far down the board do we go here?
11: So, obviously, Mitch mentioned Minnesota. I think you have to look at the defending champs, the Aces. I'm not there with the Liberty yet. I think they're missing something. And we're coming up on the trade deadline, so yep. We don't know what's going to happen. Rumors are Plum's going to go to Valkyries to give them some offense, right? I think if that happens. So, I bet I was kind of following Chris Basile a few weeks ago. About 3 weeks ago, I bet Golden State to make the semifinals. That means they win one series at minus 120. Hopefully they're going to be a 2 or 3 seed, and they'll be a pretty heavy favorite in the first round. Matt, don't have to win one series to make the semifinals.
10: That's available at a handful of books?
11: A handful of books.
10: Okay.
11: The Boyd down the street here, right?
10: Yep.
11: And you can't get a huge amount on him. But FanDuel. It was a FanDuel.
10: Okay.
11: It was a FanDuel option. So, and I think at the same time, he bet him at around 16 or 18 to 1 to win it all. I still think the Aces are the team to beat. I'm interested to see how Nafisa Collier's return affects the chemistry in Minnesota. But I do think Cheryl Reeves the best coach in the league. I'm not sure you can go beyond those three teams as how many I think can win a title. Lynx, Aces, Valkyries.
10: No Dallas?
11: I'm not there with Dallas. Again, not enough team defense for 40 minutes when you get into the playoffs. Let's not forget, without Caitlin, the Fever took the Aces in Las Vegas to overtime in game 5 in the semifinals.
10: That's very true.
11: Yeah.
12: Well, would you say the sentiment among the people you ran into there at WNBA All-Star Weekend, was it more positive or negative about Caitlin Clark? Because based on everything I see, the league doesn't like her very much either.
11: No, there's you know, in this symposium, it was very heavily weighted. And you know, I was probably in the 10% minority as a Caucasian in the audience, and there wasn't going to be any love for Caitlin in that. Raven Johnson had to come out and say, hey, I just want to get on the record of saying I do like CC. She's my teammate. And both her and Kelsey Mitchell have helped me become
12: a... She had to say that?
11: She got on the record, and I think she felt there would be backlash, but...
10: That's amazing.
12: What are we doing?
10: I don't get it. The whole thing.
12: How about Caitlin Clark go play in Europe for next year? And let's see, see how it works out at the ticket office.
10: Yep. You have a very hot take that you firmly believe in college football. Do you want to do it right now, or you want to do it coming back?
11: No, I think Notre Dame, I look at this schedule, and they get Miami at home. Why not take 2-1 that they're going to go 12-0? But I'm not sure they're one of the best four teams. I think it's very, I think you can find a way you can parlay Notre Dame 12-0 and not to reach the semifinals at a very nice price.
12: The non-correlated kind of
11: an anti-correlation parlay.
12: Well, it's interesting for Notre Dame because it's quarterback dependent, and it's been mostly running back dependent. But I'm surprised that you don't believe in your boys.
11: I believe it when I see it. You know, I went there. I just at the highest levels, I don't know that they can compete.
12: I would say that the scary part about Notre Dame football, going back Charlie Weiss, maybe before that, whenever there's a lot of hype, they rarely answer the call.
11: If I was prosecuting this case, I would ask Your Honor to enter into evidence Exhibit A that Tim Murray has abandoned the University of Notre Dame and now he pretends that he's a University of Hawaii graduate.
12: And you just know a team like, I don't know, Purdue or Boston College might just pull off a crazy upset.
10: More with the maestro, Mike Palm, VP Circa Las Vegas, coming up next, including You Cannot Be Serious on Follow the Money. It's VSiN, the Sports Betting Network.
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10: Welcome back. 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
31: You can't be serious, man. You cannot be serious.
0: All right, we're going to do a very special life edition of You Cannot Be Serious this week. Not involving sports at all, but as many of you know, I was gone the last week. And if you followed along with my phone appearances with Mitch and Paul the last few Wednesdays, my father-in-law had been hospitalized with a heart condition, spent 17 days in the intensive care unit. He was released 2 weeks ago on Friday, discharged. They had shocked his heart, got it back in rhythm. He had an appointment with his cardiologist last Wednesday, and then unexpectedly on Monday night he passed away in our home. And it was very traumatic in that the kids went in to say goodnight to him, and he had passed away. He was cold, and so we went through all that, calling the police and the coroner. So I just, not all directly related to that, but I've been gone for a week, and just some of the instances of life. It's a little Andy Rooney, it's a little Jerry Seinfeld in commentary about the different things I've experienced in the last week. My first subject here for You Cannot Be Serious is the Organ Donor Network. You know, I've never had any firsthand experience with this before. And I do in no way want to denigrate the donation of organs and how it saved lives and improved lives, right? But the process of the Organ Donor Network is amazing. He passed away. The coroner didn't get there till like 1:45 Monday night, Tuesday morning. So he was pronounced dead at like 2 a.m. Tuesday morning. So we're at home. You know, we're on the phone with family. His family's in the Philippines. You know, waiting for a call from the coroner's office. When are they going to release the body? We're trying to figure out arrangements. Here comes the call from the Organ Donor Network before we even get a call from the coroner. And so my wife was on the phone with this lady. And like after 20 minutes, I wasn't listening to the conversation. But she handed the phone to me and said, "I can't do this. You're going to have to finish this conversation, right?" And so we get on. The questions that they ask, because they're going to try to ascertain maybe what organs can be donated. Look, he had a bad heart, bad lungs, kidneys were an issue. Like, what was going to happen here? But they want the medical history for the 65 years of this man's life. And then it starts out with any medications he's taken in the last 2 years. Are you kidding me? And I mean, I had a list of 20 and to go through this. And then they start with sexual activity questions, Mitch.
10: Oh.
0: Is your father-in-law engaged in sexual activity in the last 2 years? I'm pretty sure yes. All right, now the rest we want is a full history of it. Has your father-in-law ever had sex in exchange for drugs or money? No, is my answer. Has your father-in-law ever had sex with a woman who's engaged, had sex for drugs or money? I said, no, I don't know. Well, you don't know? Of course I don't know. I mean, it was infuriating. Mitch, I was on the phone for an hour and 20 minutes with these questions. Oh, at one point, I said, we'd like to decline. And then I had to go up on my laptop and look it up. You cannot decline because it's called first-person consent. If the person of their free will says, I want to be an organ donor, no member of their family can override that.
10: Oh.
0: I don't know what would have happened if we would have said, we're just not going to answer any questions. What would have happened? We went on and on and on and on and on. And eventually, they took his corneas or whatever, the eyes, right? But there has to be a better process and the sensitivity at that time of how you go about doing this. So my first one is the Organ Donor Network.
1: You cannot be serious.
0: All right. In the midst of all this, I just get off the phone with them and I get a text reminding me that I have an appointment at the DMV at 2 p.m. to get my real ID. I'd postponed it twice. My wife's on me. Why do you take your ID everywhere, your passport everywhere to fly? You don't need to. Get your real ID.
2: It's a pain if you don't know, here now.
0: In Nevada. So I made the appointment, 2 o'clock. They sent me a text at 1. That's great. You can check in at 1:45. I get there at 1:40. It's not far from our house. I'm sitting there waiting for it to get to be 1:45. I check in on the phone. You are 57th in line, and your wait time is 69 minutes. What's the point of the appointment? It's like the Seinfeld. You can take the reservation, but you don't hold the reservation. And then the comedy that goes on for the next 2 hours while I wait. None of these people understand their names or their last word. They're going to the wrong windows. I'm listening to all. There's 48 windows going. I'm watching it all. The guy's at the wrong window asking for something, and the lady from the DMV saying, we can't do that. You're here for this. No, I'm here for this. I said, he's supposed to be at window 18. I'm policing it. I'm like a third base coach trying to get people to their window and every 2 minutes refreshing where I am now in line. I couldn't take it. Finally, at 4:20, I got through with it. They took my picture. Nevada Department of Motor Vehicles.
1: You cannot be serious.
0: I flew 1 a.m. Friday morning from Las Vegas to O'Hare for a connecting flight to Cedar Rapids to do my event in Iowa. I landed at O'Hare at 6:20. Now, I had a layover, 10 o'clock, right? Had breakfast there, went to my gate. was sitting there 10 minutes to 8. Between 10 minutes to 8 and 10 o'clock, they changed my gate 7 times, Mitch. 7 times. It wasn't L7 to L9. It was L to K. K to H. H to J. I mean, it's a 20-minute walk every time they did. I said, I'm going to blow this flight. I'm better off renting a car and driving 4.5 hours to see. Is this hard? It's American Eagle. You got 70 people on the plane. How hard could this be? Air travel's because I don't even want to fly anymore. Back and forth and back and forth and back. I'd prefer to drive the 26 hours to Chicago. I don't know whose fault it is. I don't know if it's American Airlines. I don't know if it's O'Hare, but I'll blame American. American Airlines!
1: You cannot be serious!
10: Wow.
0: Life is too much.
10: That's an incredible 5-day stretch for you, Mike.
0: Oh. I don't know what's more ridiculous, the DMV or the organ donor network. It is.
10: I'm first of all very sorry. Obviously,
0: thank you.
10: Yeah. To go through that.
0: Thank you. And I've been in contact with you guys throughout the whole thing. So the thing is, like, when you're 10 days into intensive care, you think the hope is dwindling.
3: Yeah.
0: But then they do something. They say, I can go home. He's going to see his car.
10: Home.
0: Now we're excited to get the plan. What's the plan going to be? He came. He was an architect in the Philippines, right? Educated architect. Came here. You can't get a job because of the. He worked for 28 years at Harrah's as a utility porter in the housekeeping department. He retired. I helped him build a house in the Philippines. I just regret he did. He was there 2 years, 6 months there. So he didn't have more time to enjoy that life that he had earned in the Philippines.
10: Yep. And 65, obviously.
0: Yeah,
10: goes
0: too young.
10: Saying, way
3: really
10: too
3: young.
0: Too young.
3: But the DMV, can we go back to that real quick?
0: What's the point of it?
3: We have cars that drive themselves. How is that still that... So outdated. All of the hoops you have to jump through to do anything. I can confirm my identity and buy stock right now somewhere, but the DMV have to show up with my mail?
0: Yeah, you have to show up with a utility bill. I said, do I need the utility? I had my tax bill. He says, whatever, you got on your phone. Just pull up your gas bill on your phone.
10: Oh, yeah, I keep it right there on my phone. Everything's on my phone.
0: But, I mean, you're
10: sure.
0: Just confirming the information that's on your driver's license to get a real ID.
3: There's got
0: to
3: be an easier way to confirm all of this. Trust me, no one's trying to be me. I don't want to be me.
10: I want to go back to the airline story, actually, because I'm exactly like you, Mike. I used to love traveling.
0: Oh,
10: I used to look forward to marking on the calendar. Yep. I can't wait. I love getting to the airport, have a beer, whatever.
3: Yeah.
10: For years now, it's the last thing I want to do. I cannot stand... Disaster going back to Wisconsin last week and coming back.
3: How early do you get to the airport? I'm one of those people that doesn't trust anything, so I get there so early, it's obnoxious.
10: So do I.
0: I get there 2.5 hours early domestic flights.
3: Everyone makes fun of me. I'm like, no, I just know it's going to go wrong. Even if it's delayed, I still show up to because I know they're going to say, well, we're back on time. No, now we're leaving early.
0: In Iowa, in Cedar Rapids, getting on the flight to come home, right, I said shoes, belt. I go through the whole thing, right? No, you're fine with all of it. I go through, beep. Now, why don't you take your shoes off? It looks like they're boots. I take it off. Beep. How about your belt? Take your belt off? Beep. How about your wedding ring? I said, why not strip naked?
3: How about my bag gets pulled aside every single time?
0: Oh, yeah.
3: Every single, because I've got the CPAP. They think it's like a bomb because it's got cords with it and everything. I'm like, guys, you're the ones who yell at me to take certain things out, and you tell me to take it out, so I leave the tubing and stuff in there. And every single time, you look at it through the X-ray like you've never seen a CPAP before.
10: Ever. You have some best bets tonight in baseball?
0: I have two baseball plays. I'm very intrigued why they keep pushing Joe Ryan back. He's tired. I don't know. They stay close enough to the White Sox. I don't know if they're going to move him or not.
10: I saw a report late last night they're going to keep him.
3: Yeah, they're not trading him.
0: I do not trust Kansas City's offense to put any pressure on him. But if he's not right, how about under 17.5 outs, plus 132 tonight for Joe Ryan? I think Hancock with Seattle is also another guy. I know the Cubs are targeting Hancock. Maybe his last start with Seattle. I took them plus 158 tonight against the Dodgers here. They're sort of going through the motions. And then in the WNBA, the team we talked about here, Phoenix is awful. If you look at this Phoenix, they're awful. I laid 4 with the Mercury, with the Valkyries tonight against the Mercury. And I do want to throw in, just for those, I know we have a segment of our fans that follow the CFL. How about Montreal? You can get them right now, plus 225 for the Grey Cup. They've almost clinched the East. They only need one home playoff game to get into the Grey Cup itself. You could monetize them once they're at that point, once they're in the finals. I think it's worth a bet at that price.
10: How about that for a bonus bet here? Going to go CFL action.
0: VFL here. For,
10: of course.
3: Think about it. Where's Scooble get up? 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You got episode 2. 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
10: Thanks, Mike. Condolences to you, especially the wife.
0: Quickly, I want to mention I spoke to Mike Lombardi today. He's in good spirits.
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10: Gotta say, that may have been the Maestro's best edition ever of You Cannot Be Serious.
3: Pretty strong.
10: You missed it. You can always go back, listen to the Follow the Money podcast, wherever you get your podcasts, and I'll post that a little bit later on tonight on X as well. Very good.
3: I'll push back on one thing. Airplane complaining, airport complaining, it's always going to sell. It's a great go-to. That's all I'll just point out.
10: I don't complain about airplanes or like that. It's more like observations to me.
3: Sure.
10: In fact, I never even had a problem with the airline, but it was more of getting in and out, and also like the rental car property, which was just an absolute fiasco. So that ties into the whole travel experience.
3: Did they lose? Do you know how many times I've seen people get there with a reservation and being like, we don't have cars, so you don't get one?
10: Yeah, I have. I've actually, that's happened to me before. How about my cousin was traveling last month to Orlando. Their flight was delayed. She and her kids. So they did not get in until 3 o'clock, which meant the rental car company was closed until 6 a.m. Completely stuck.
3: Just waiting.
10: Had to wait there for 3 hours until it reopened again.
3: Oh, and I'm sure that employee was very prompt in getting there on time.
10: Yeah, and super enthusiastic about getting her out as soon as possible.
3: Showing up to work and there's people waiting for you to do your job. You know, you really, really come through for them.
10: Oh, man. Yeah, no doubt. Flying colors. Okay, so I think the list of teams that you have, Dustin, to win the national championship in college football this year is longer than my list.
3: Usually.
10: So my list is actually only like 4 or 5 teams, but I'm open to more, obviously. How can I not be after Indiana won it of all teams last year? And they played Miami, by the way, and Ole Miss was a play away from getting into the national title game. But as, and again, you don't have to really twist my arm, but you can say, yeah, this is why they, my list is only, and maybe Mike is right with Notre Dame, by the way. But Notre Dame, based on their schedule, they're going to be a playoff team and they have a ton of talent. And I really like Freeman as a head coach. So they are on my list. I do have Ohio State. I have to have Indiana. I have Georgia and Miami. That's it. As of right now. Like I said, I have an open mind. You can talk me into other teams.
3: Well, because but a lot of it is just projecting and hoping that things go in a certain direction. Like if you want evidence that a team can win a title, your list is probably there. I live in the world of Disney movies and using your imagination to try and see what can come to fruition. I've got 12.
10: 12?
3: I've got 12.
10: Oh, my God.
3: I think it's more open than you think. I know everyone talks about the top, but Ohio State, obviously. Notre Dame, for sure. I can't stand Steve Sarkisian, but the talent's so good that might overcome him as a head coach.
10: That's I don't have Texas. I don't have Oregon. I don't have some others. But I can obviously be talked into that. And I get it with Texas. Like they might be the most talented team in the entire country, but I have a problem with him as a head coach. I think he's very good.
3: I understand that. We can whittle my list down as well. I have Indiana and Oregon. I have Georgia, and I don't think Georgia is as good as they've been in years past, but it's Kirby Smart, and they're just like a revolving machine. They just find guys. Miami, I'm going to say LSU. I'm in the camp of I don't know if this works, but I'm not just going to dismiss that all of that talent that they brought in with the pressure to hit the ground running, that it might not work for LSU, and they might not be better later in the year when it matters as they're making a playoff push. I'm not necessarily jumping to the window to bet the win total over. I'm not willing to bet that right now. But there is a world where LSU wins the title. Now, they probably are the widest variance team in all of college football. They could win 6 games. They could win the national title. I think Texas Tech and Texas A&M are in the conversation as well. And then I'm going to throw my one long shot out there that I think is absolutely live, and that's BYU. I think BYU can win the championship.
10: So you don't have Alabama. You don't have Ole Miss. You don't have Oklahoma. You don't have USC.
3: Oh, no, I have Oklahoma, too. Oklahoma, too.
10: I could actually see Oklahoma as well. And I could be talking to them. I cannot be talking to Texas A&M. No chance with LSU. Good luck to you on that. Texas Tech is intriguing. And I say that because, again, if you're just going to go based on their path overall and their schedule.
3: Sure.
10: Like, it is the easiest schedule in the entire country. And we had Brad Powers on, professional bettor, back in April. And this was the first time, I think the first of like 11 times that Sorsby was not going to actually play for the team. But he said, okay, so Sorsby's now not going to play. And I'll drop him down to the backup quarterback. And I can tell you guys right now that per my numbers, they're still a double-digit favorite in every single one of their games.
3: Will Hammond showed plenty last year. It's just a matter of him being healthy.
10: That's exactly right. So you figure they win 11, 12 games. They'll be a favorite to win the Big 12. They're going to get a super high seed. And like I said, if Indiana could win it last year, Texas Tech, they're not screwing around either. They spent millions upon millions of dollars the last couple of years to make this an opportunity for them to actually win the whole thing. I just don't want to bet that number, but I can be talked into that.
3: Texas Tech for sure. Texas Tech, if they win the Big 12 like they're supposed to, I'm a little bit lower on them than some people, but.
10: Well, clearly, if you like BYU as much as you do.
3: Well, yeah, but the question is who can win the national championship? We didn't talk about like likelihood percentages, but like, do I see a path? Do I see the ability there where things could run in their favor? Absolutely. And for Texas Tech, they're the favorite in the league, but it's not just the Sorsby thing. Losing David Bailey, losing Jacob Rodriguez.
10: Oh, he lost a lot.
3: And living in the portal is just it. Joey McGuire is a good coach. Do we know if he's good year after year to not have continuity like that and rely on big pieces coming in from other places? I still think they can win a championship. They are one of my 12, but that is why I also like BYU.
10: Okay. But like when you look at some of these teams, how to approach betting teams that have brand new quarterbacks via the portal. They might not be some of the marquee guys at the very top of the list, obviously. But have you done this so far with like a win total, a yes, no to make the playoffs, a division bet, anything like that?
3: Well, Kentucky, I went over 4.5 wins. Their quarterback, Kenny Minchie, we had plenty of beat reporters on VSiN last summer. They were pretty much all in line saying that he was outplaying CJ Carr, that it was his job to lose a year ago. CJ Carr was the freshman. He winds up winning the starting job for Notre Dame. Minchie's now at Kentucky with Will Stein. So you combine Will Stein with what he's done. Bo Nix turned into a first-round pick. Dylan Gabriel got drafted in the third round. And then Dante Moore was a Heisman finalist. So you combine that with a guy in Minchie who has all the talent in the world to be a stud. I went over 4.5 wins on Kentucky because I think the offense is going to be so improved this year.
10: You know that there was one person who picked them to win the SEC?
3: I know who it was.
10: So do I.
3: Because he said it with me and Paul when you were out.
10: I completely respect the daylights out of Bruce Marshall.
3: It was.
10: So I didn't know. I didn't even know that he was on with you guys. What did he say?
3: Oh, he said, yeah, I just wanted to see if they're actually going to count my vote. I want to make sure they're actually like checking these things. It was kind of a way to audit them, and they did.
10: Oh, they did. But he really likes Kentucky this year overall?
3: I think it was more just to see if they would.
10: It was.
3: Yeah, I do.
10: Trying to run a, okay. Yeah. All right.
3: But yeah, no, that is a team with a new quarterback that I absolutely love this year. Kentucky over 4.5 wins. I think they make a lot of sense.
10: Let me ask you this. If any team makes the playoff, it doesn't matter which, it could be USC we're talking about. You can go down the board a little bit more. Can we say this year in college football, if you make the playoff, you have a path?
3: Oh.
10: Because the last couple of years.
3: Hasn't been.
10: You're going to draw a line through at least a couple of teams immediately.
3: Yeah, we saw the gap in the haves and have nots.
10: It's great. I love that they were there.
3: Yeah.
10: Give them a spot. But they were blasted last year for the most part.
3: You know what? Let me think about that. Because Ohio State always has a chance. Notre Dame always has, should theoretically always have a chance. Texas should. Yeah, you know what? Yeah, I think if you're one of the teams that actually makes it to the playoff, you actually have a chance.
10: Because
3: this year.
10: I'm thinking here, like if you can find some pretty nice plus prices at this point still on teams just to make the playoff, right? Like their USC would be an example. They are loaded with their talent this year, right?
3: I am shocked at how into USC I am because I was not expecting to be.
10: Okay, and they're like plus 240 to make the playoff. Like if you really like them to make the playoffs this year, and I think Jonathan Von Tobel here at the network does, well then that tells me that you probably want to pound them to make the playoffs and then probably sprinkle a little bit to win the entire thing.
3: Yeah, I agree. But back to the original sentiment, this is why I think it is a little bit more wide open because now these programs have learned what it takes. We didn't know. We were in no man's land, and there was a clear gap between the ones that really went all in and programs that thought they were all in. And I think everyone now is realizing what their investment needs to look like financially, on the roster, with the support. And because of it, I think more teams are more all in than they had been the last few years, even though they thought that they were there.
10: So I'll expand my list from 5 to more than that. I think college football is exactly like the NBA. 20 years ago, you could, before the season started in both sports, give a list of 3 teams to win it all, and you would be right. Now, all of a sudden, the NBA is up to like 15 teams, maybe not that many, but college football is no longer like Alabama, Georgia, Ohio State, or name one other team before. It's like maybe the list is like 8, 10, and to your point, maybe 12.
3: Well, and here's what people don't want to hear because they just like to complain. There's two elements that made it possible. Expansion of the college football playoff and the ability to pay these players.
10: Big.
3: So
10: big.
3: While you don't like that it's very much top heavy, the amount of teams that are top heavy, we're talking about 20 teams now that are really invested thinking they can win a title.
10: I think if in terms of like this specific conversation, it's way better for the sport.
3: 100%.
10: It's Follow the Money on VSiN, the Sports Betting Network. NFL is coming up next. We'll look at first-year coaches around the league and tie it into their win totals for the regular season. Maybe this guy is the next Sean McVay. That's next.

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0: the money.
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22: Live in Vegas, Circa Resort Casino is your spot. Mitch Moss along with Dustin Sweetelson here on a Wednesday. Busy hour on tap coming up in 15 minutes. We still have a plethora of games in Major League Baseball to attack. We'll break those down for you. Tell you some of our best bets in 15 minutes. Plus, some injury news to get to in the National Football League and how you might be able to attack that from a betting perspective. We'll begin National Football League here as well. You know, every year we have such turnover now at the head coach position. And it used to be like, oh, my God, we're getting five or six brand new coaches, or should I say first year coaches, not all rookie coaches overall. This year, that number is 10. 10. And it feels like now for the last couple of years, it's been hovering 8, 9, 10. I think this is going to be commonplace moving forward where it's not going to be 3 or 4. It's always going to be 8, 9, or 10.
24: Oh, no, and the idea of guys being gone after 2 years. Aaron Glenn was this close last year
22: for sure.
24: Gone after a season.
22: Oh,
24: so,
22: we've had one and done.
24: Yeah, there's been plenty of them throughout the years now. The instant gratification, there is no more like laying the land, building the foundation, and starting this thing from the ground up. You are expected to improve the team right away and look more competitive your first year. If not, you're on the hot seat in year two.
22: Aaron Glenn, if it doesn't go well, and probably won't by like Thanksgiving, he might be done this year immediately.
24: Yeah, we-

0: how they're completing passes for like chunk plays through the air, teams are going to sit back and just take them apart. Also, the defense got worse. I think they got younger. They made some smart draft picks. I think that team is so intentionally trying to guarantee that they control which quarterback they take in the draft next year.
1: And I'll tell you this, there's a good chance that Halfley is a one and done candidate or 2 years max, and they move on and they go a different path.
0: I don't understand the higher still.
1: I don't get it at all.
0: He interviews well? Because the job interview, that's like someone interviewing someone to host at VSiN, right? They're going through, they haven't listened to the demo, and they go, oh, you know what? It is a really good interview. Okay, but can he host the show? Can he talk into the microphone?
1: Sure. So, like, that's the thing. Where are all these candidates going to come from? So that, and that's why we're going to have five or six, more than that, actually, like I said, to begin, up to 10 this year, every single year. So you think the Dolphins are tanking in front of our eyes. What about, you know, the saying, sorry, not sorry?
0: Yeah.
1: The Browns are going to be tanking, I think, without trying to tank.
0: Yes.
1: Because that's, that to me, again, I think Deshaun Watson wins the job.
0: Which is so unfortunate for all involved.
1: So, and by the way, I don't really care who does it. They're probably equally piss poor, right? Watson or Gabriel or Shedeur Sanders. There's probably a good chance that none of them can play at a decent level. So there's no more Myles Garrett. First year head coach, obviously, comes in. Todd Monken, offensive guy. They actually, I think, have some pretty decent weapons overall. But isn't this the team, after trying countless quarterbacks, going all the way back to Tim Couch in the late 90s, quarterback after quarterback after, isn't this the team that finally looks at the board this year and says, yeah, we're winning three games, boys, because we want Arch Manning or we want some other quarterback to finally just say, enough's enough. We're moving on from Watson. Sanders is not the guy. And I don't know why the hell we drafted Gabriel.
0: Well, you want one of like the three, four guys that are at the top of the board. This feels like 2018, where there are going to be multiple franchise quarterbacks available. But you want to control which one falls. You don't want to just let other teams dictate it. And I think for Cleveland, that's the next step. Also, Arch Manning's available. Jimmy Haslam, Tennessee guy. Relationship with Peyton Manning. I think that plays a major role here. And he has shown he's in no hurry to get this thing fixed and going in the right direction anytime soon.
1: Well, have they been in a hurry the last quarter century?
0: No, I love their win total under, Mitch.
1: Oh, you have to.
0: I love it. And I love them to have the worst record in football. They're going to sell off parts. And what's funny is I love their draft, but that doesn't pay dividends year one.
1: No, it won't right away. By the way, that's the team to me, and I'm glad you brought that up, because I'm not Arizona. Like, Arizona's actually, I think, a pretty decent football team.
0: No, yeah, Jacoby Brissett's going to back them into wins.
1: They have tons of talent on offense.
0: Yeah.
1: The problem is it's an absolutely painful schedule. All the way to like their bye week around week 13. It's borderline impossible. They're not going to navigate that bad boy well. But I'm not betting 250 or whatever they are to have the worst record in football.
0: No, you can't.
1: So the Browns are like 11-1.
0: That's the one. That's the one that jumps out. If you're going to go for situation, lack of talent. Also, Todd Monken may be the most or the least inspiring head coach hire of the cycle.
1: Well, outside of the aforementioned Jeff Halfley.
0: Well, no, I think at least with Halfley, you're going, all right, he's going to make us a better team because the defense is going to limit whoever we're facing. And he's young. He's energetic. I don't know if he can lead anything, which is a big problem here, but he certainly brings like that the CEO mentality. Todd Monken is like 60 years old and he's never once sniffed being a head coach till right now.
1: Put it this way. They moved. This is where the organization is at. They decided to move on from Kevin Stefanski, two-time NFL Coach of the Year, yes, and hire 60-year-old Todd Monken.
0: It's a wild move. It's a bold move.
1: They think that's a possible upgrade?
0: You know what? That is the way you're phrasing it with the sarcasm, you're right. The tank is on.
1: I think it has to be.
0: Todd Monken's addition is intentional because if you hire Monken and you move off him after 1 year, no one is going to argue about
1: absolutely
0: it.
1: Not.
0: No one is going to say, hold on, Todd Monken deserved a real shot here. They're going to say, well, that's why that guy was never a head coach before. The Browns can do better.
1: Yeah.
0: Good for Monken. He'll get paid, but
1: I think I got to bet him for
0: I think I'm with you on that. Yeah. I think the Dolphins are the worst. They might back themselves into wins. If we're looking at this schedule, they're definitely starting 0-2. They're probably losing to the Panthers. I know I'm pretty low on the Panthers.

0: But outside of the Jets, where's another win coming other than the Raiders?
1: Well, they play at the Titans. I'm not going to say they're going to go 0-17, so you have to circle some games.
0: Two or three wins.
1: They could win. They could beat the Colts week 17 at home.
0: Maybe.
1: Could they beat the Falcons week 14?
0: Even with Cooper Rush, I don't think so.
1: By the way, look at this stretch that they have. So they play three games in a row on the road, at Tennessee, at Pittsburgh, at the Saints. Then they get the Texans at home in week 10. After the Texans at home, it's bye, and then three more games at home. So they play, they're not leaving Cleveland for five consecutive weeks.
0: That's crazy.
1: Can they go on a run playing the Raiders, Bengals, Falcons?
0: You know what? Maybe just because the Raiders, it'll be in the cold and it's going to be played in Cleveland.
1: Yeah.
0: That probably gives them the edge there. I see 3-4 wins max. That's why I like under 5.5 on them. You mentioned Watson starting. Shador's there. Dylan Gabriel's there. How many quarterbacks take snaps for the Browns this year? Taylen Green is also there from Arkansas.
1: Oh, good Lord.
0: Who I'm obsessed with him as a video game player.
1: Sure.
0: As a real quarterback, I don't think it works, but will over under 2.5 quarterbacks take snaps for the Browns?
1: You got to make the number 3.5.
0: 3.5?
1: I would think.
0: So then the question is, does Taylen Green play quarterback at all? Not Wildcat, quarterback.
1: That's a really good thought. I think they might start 4 quarterbacks this year.
0: I think eventually you will see every quarterback on this roster.
1: So we are on the same page with the Browns. I can't. Your other team that you like with a win total.
0: Yeah, I'm a homer.
1: And you're Giants.
0: I like the Giants. I think people are making way too much. One, let's start with the schedule. The schedule is not easy. Last year was the hardest schedule in all of football.
1: Last year was extremely difficult.
0: So that's going to get lifted. A lot of complaining.
1: Yeah, but not much, though. The schedule still sucks.
0: It does, but we're looking at 8 wins. We're not looking at getting to 9-10. And on top of that, let's also talk about the Dexter Lawrence situation. Everyone's complaining that they lost Dexter Lawrence. Guys, they were one of the worst run defenses with Dexter Lawrence. They've addressed that by bringing in pros that plug the middle that will limit the run. They address cornerback with Newsom coming in. Also linebacker with Reese and Edmonds there. The defense is going to be so much better. The offense wasn't an issue. The O-line wasn't an issue. Scataboo and Neighbors are healthy. They bring in likely. There's an adult in charge now as a head coach. This isn't Brian Daboll or Joe Judge or Pat Shurmur or Ben McAdoo. It's John freaking Harbaugh. They're going to win 8 games.
1: Okay.
0: That's my belief, at least. I stand by it.
1: Are you betting anything else other than that? Are you going to go division? Are you going to bet him to win 9 games?
0: No, I'm just going to go over 7.5. And I gave more details if you check out the VSiN NFL betting guide right now. 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
1: Tonight's Major League Baseball card is up next. This, a lot of numbers stood out today, jumped off the page, which can be slightly scary. But we will go over and run down what caught our eye, some of our best bets coming up on Follow the Money. 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
2: This is a Bloomberg Business of Sports report. FIFA President Gianni Infantino has attacked perceived critics 1 week after the World Cup final for, as he put it, spreading hate and false rumors about the tournament. Infantino says FIFA delivered the best show in the world and spoke of the World Cup bringing joy and togetherness. In a 900-word statement published on Instagram and FIFA's website, Infantino wrote, "Sorry that you were so consumed by hate and criticism that you missed it all." Meanwhile, FIFA is working with J.P. Morgan Chase on plans to raise as much as $4.2 billion from external investors. According to a person familiar with the matter, it includes Jared Kushner's Thrive Capital among the potential backers. Leonte Carew's lawsuit against Rutgers University was dismissed without prejudice by a judge due to his claims being time-barred. Carew claimed Rutgers unjustly profited from his name, image, and likeness to sell jerseys and tickets. With the Bloomberg Business of Sports report, I'm Michael Barr.
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1: By the way, I need to pay off a tease from 20 minutes ago. Talking about new head coaches in the NFL, I threw out the possibility of this guy. Like, what if he's the new Sean McVay? And I get it. Like, there is that thought of, it's a young mastermind. He's in his 30s, and he led the team offensively to places where they had never been before. Kevin O'Connell came in to Minnesota. We kind of had that same thought. Like, it took off right away, and Justin Jefferson won the Offensive Player of the Year. Now, this is a team that I can't be too positive about because, again, the schedule is difficult, and their division is, like, it's maybe the second best in the entire league. But what if Kubiak, all things considered, what took place last year in Seattle to do that with Sam Darnold and to bring JSN to a level that was like Cooper Kupp MVP levels from a couple years ago? What if Kubiak is like the cat's meow when it comes to like play calling?
0: How many wins do the Raiders need for him to win Coach of the Year? He's 17-1. Brian Daboll won in 22, 9-7-1. Now they made the playoffs.
1: They have to be a borderline playoff team.
0: Yeah.
1: You can't go 8-9 and win Coach of the Year. I just don't see it happening.
0: Based on what I saw from Seattle last year, I do think he's a genius, by the way. I do think he may be on that level.
1: Oh, their stuff was... How was it every week that JSN... And JSN's obviously very good. But how was it every week it felt like he was wide open 29 yards down the field, and there he goes for like 70 yards?
0: And everyone knows he's getting... Do you know how many times I would look at his reception prop online? I go, hold on.
1: Yeah.
0: Six and a, whatever it is, like crazy numbers. And he's getting home easily.
1: It got to the point of where it was higher than that. And the yards were, hey, he's 108 and a half today.
0: Yeah.
1: And you know what? I have zero desire to bet the under.
0: See, let's correlate this a couple ways. One, that's why I'm still looking at Brock Bowers, even though a tight end's never won offensive player of the year.
1: You brought it up on Monday.
0: But the other element, why are we not talking more about how Kubiak leaving Seattle, what that does to Sam Darnold? Now, Sam Darnold may have turned the corner that possible. Everyone thinks he did. I mean, I had him come back player of the year 2 years ago in Minnesota. I still think we should have cashed those tickets at like 100-something to 1.
1: I'm right there with you.
0: I like Sam Darnold. I don't want this to sound the wrong way, but he does need to be coached up a certain way to be successful. I don't know why there's an assumption that the Super Bowl champs just pick up where they left off when they lost the guy who turned Sam Darnold into a Super Bowl caliber quarterback.
1: Yeah, and maybe, you know, I'm going back too many years now with McVay. Is it possible Kubiak is on the Ben Johnson tier of offensive minds / potential head coach in the league? Because the Bears are a team to me, just to tie it in here, that you want to talk about a difficult schedule. They certainly have it, and a team that has regression written all over based on how they fared last year. But I could not be higher on Ben Johnson and the Ben Johnson combo with Caleb Williams. I love them.
0: As a play designer, I think Ben Johnson's better than Sean McVay. As a leader of the overall program, we just have more of a track record with McVay to buy into, right? But watching the stuff he did with Detroit, I've never seen an offense run the way that it ran under Ben Johnson.
1: Yeah.
0: By the way, that was with Jared Goff.
1: Very true. No, you're right. They did stuff that was that the one play call where he had Jared Goff pretend like he was stumbling. You remember that?
0: Yes.
1: And everybody on the team acted like, down.
0: Yeah.
1: And here you go. Ball. Just like wide open in the end zone for a touchdown. Like, that's like, who? Where'd that come from? That's absolutely brilliant.
0: He's implementing improv acting into his offensive play design.
1: Right? Yeah. Think about that.
0: he's on a different level. Your Kubiak thing is interesting. This is another team that's going to be so much better week in and week out to bet on, especially as an underdog here in certain spots. But what do the results look like? Is the juice going to be worth the squeeze here? But there's no question in my mind they got the right guy. They got the guy that won.
1: Of all these teams that we're talking about now with 10, like how many, 10 new coaches, how many coaches that were hired along with Clint Kubiak with one of these spots would you actually take a shot on rather than him? And he's unproven. He's never been a head coach before. There are not many.
0: I'd rather have Clint Kubiak 17-1 coach of the year than Joe Brady. How does Joe Brady show he improved the Bills? Win the Super Bowl?
1: Yeah, but then is he in the mix with 13 wins?
0: Probably.
1: Because what does Josh Allen have to play? To your point, like what does Allen do to like, hey, Brady's responsible for him throwing 58 touchdowns and running for 15 more?
0: They'd have to do what my theory on betting McVay is at 40-1. Or Zach Taylor at 35-1. They have to win 15 games. He has to win 15 games, Joe Brady, for him to. And the goal isn't to win 15 games when you take over for Sean McDermott. It's to win the Super Bowl. Yeah. So you're managing things way differently down the stretch here. Among the new head coaches.
1: You're not taking Mike McCarthy over Clint Kubiak.
0: I'm not taking Mike McCarthy over anyone on this list.
1: Neither am I.
0: I'll take Mike Vrabel despite the transgressions over Mike McCarthy. But top of the board. Jesse Minter, you can't do it for the same reason you can't take Joe Brady.
1: Right.
0: The expectation is already too high.
1: Yeah. And I'm just talking about, by the way, just to take a shot on for this guy to be the head coach of a team. Maybe Harbaugh, but also Kubiak is half his age.
0: Yep.
1: Stefanski, because he's won, you know, coach of the year twice. I can't make a case for any of these other guys that I'd rather have over Kubiak.
0: But I'd also add to your point.
1: Again, not to win coach of the year, but to be my coach.
0: Just to be your coach. Yeah. The age matters. The creativity matters. The lineage matters. Why are we not talking about Clint Kubiak like we talked about Kyle Shanahan when he got his shot? It's literally the same thing. His dad won a Super Bowl, right? He coached in the league for a long time. He earned this opportunity despite being young. I mean, I'm a big anti-nepotism guy, but when a guy proves he would have gotten the job anyway, like Clint Kubiak has. You throw it out the window.
1: I thought you were pro-nepotism.
0: Well, only when it involves me, but unfortunately, my family is a giant failure. They've not helped me with anything. If they would help me with things, I'd be pro it.
1: All right, we'll get to baseball coming up in, I promise we're going to do this in like 10 minutes. There is something I wanted to, like another market to attack in the NFL, because we had a rookie on the rundown to discuss for the San Francisco 49ers today.
0: Yes.
1: And so there are like glowing reports coming out of camp. And I want to make sure that I have all my ducks in a row here. It's Stribling for the San Francisco 49ers.
0: Speedster out of Ole Miss.
1: That's exactly right. They will miss him this year in college.
0: Take short things a long way. Make your quarterback look good. That's kind of the MO of the Shanahan offense.
1: So it's DeJuan Stribling. Who comes in, you're exactly right. Your guy to win the MVP is Brock Purdy. You have a great breakdown on this with the NFL Pro Betting Guide here at VSiN, vsin.com/guide. Go check that out today. Yes, you bring in Mike Evans. However, the news today about Ricky Pearsall is not great. He is dealing with that knee swelling related to the PCL injury that he suffered in November. The team said that all options are being explored, and there is, quote, some concern. And that was like one of many tweets that came in today from not only reporters, but also like, what do you think of Twitter doctors?
0: I think it's a really interesting grift for some people that I don't know if they actually have medical credentials. There's other people who seem like they know what they're talking about because they've actually practiced.
1: They've actually done it before, yeah, and they've been with a team before, much like Dr. David Chow.
0: Yeah, yeah. Like I use him as an example of someone who's actually done the job versus others who are speculating on the internet and claim to be a doctor.
1: Here's one other doctor on X, name is Jeff Mueller, who said that when they put out videos here of Pearsall running around with a knee brace on, that he's very curious to hear from training camp regarding Pearsall. He doesn't fully love how he's moving off of his right leg slash knee. And maybe he's looked at those long enough to fool himself into thinking something isn't there. But he's hoping that he's healthy with the PCL. And he also said that he's got to get in the lab with him. He's concerned maybe about the hip extension overall on Pearsall. And it was just like a growing like sentiment today on X about Pearsall with what the 49ers were saying and what the videos looked like. So with Stribling, there are different markets that you can bet with rookies. Tip of the cap to our buddy Weston, who found this. How about to lead the league for rookies in receiving yards?
0: What's the number?
1: I got down on him today at 40-1. But here's the thing.
0: It's a great number.
1: I think books quickly moved this market off their apps and their betting menus based on this news today with Pearsall.
0: Sure.
1: Because several books had this specific market posted before today, and there was only like one or two that had it after the news came out.
0: Well, and also with betting Stribling, when does the electrical substation take him next?
1: Probably next week.
0: This has gone from conspiracy to something that might need an investigation. Get Pablo Torre on the case. Who's the competition? Because situationally, it's a kid who runs a 4.36 40.
1: Right.
0: And we've seen Kyle Shanahan create these studs out of nowhere. Juwan Jennings was not thought to be anything special. He just got paid in the offseason, right? Over the last few years, he's grown into a role with the Niners, but he was a late-round draft pick. They find ways to get the most out of guys. Stribling has a role just because of the electricity. And then you look at the other receivers who are in. Carnell Tate, plenty of mouths to feed. I think they brought in Wandale Robinson for a reason. Yeah. Daboll loves him. Jordan Tyson has competition. Mekhi Lemon has A.J. Brown on the other side. Concepcion is blocked. I think that makes a lot of sense at 40-1.
1: Let's follow the money. We'll see. Took a shot on it anyway. VSiN, the Sports Betting Network. We will get into today's Major League Baseball card and what we like with bets coming up next.
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1: I like days like today in Major League Baseball. You get a handful of games in the day. You get a bunch of games at night. It's not all one or the other. Like, right, the other day, well, the last 2 days, it was all at night, basically. A getaway day factors in, obviously. And I don't like those days where there are, like, every it's all day games and then yes, one game at night. That happened recently on a Sunday? Was it last weekend?
0: Yes.
1: When the games were, like, we had nothing in the sports world at, like, 4 o'clock Pacific time.
0: Yeah, look, Rob Manfred loves Kathy Engelhardt. Is that her name who runs the WNBA? Because
1: yeah,
0: she is the only one who is more incompetent than he is at running a sport. Everyone's always like, why is baseball dying all the time? Well, I mean, because the guy in charge doesn't put it in front of the eyeballs that are necessary. He loses the ESPN deal.
1: Yep.
0: All sorts of reasons. Today's great because it's nonstop. It's like there's something new happening every couple hours. There's a few to pay attention to. And that also means late at night when it's normally the primetime window, you don't have to watch 8 games at
1: once.
0: That's
1: true. Yep.
0: You get 4 or 5, you're entertained all the way, you can track it and follow it. And also it's the summer. You should be having day baseball every day in the summer. There should be a marquee.
1: Agreed.
0: They should do the deal where instead of Sunday night baseball, no, it's the day game of the day. Every single day there's a different day game that's highlighted nationally.
1: And you can rotate it, obviously, in a different city. They did this for the first month plus after the 2021 season, and it was absolutely fantastic. There was at least one day game every single day for the first month to begin the year.
0: You mean to tell me these teams on a getaway day on a Tuesday wouldn't you know what I mean? They wouldn't appreciate, or Wednesday, whatever it is, the opportunity to get done with their day, hop on a flight to get to the next city early?
1: Yep. Okay, so coming up tonight, a bunch of bets here. One, the Guardians-Reds game. Cantillo takes on Singer. Now, Jose Ramirez, back from an injury about a week ago. Not exactly blazing it up. 5-25 since his return.
0: That's our MVP, by the way, you and me.
1: I know. I thought he had an angle before he got hurt.
0: Well, no, it was the correct play at the time. That was the guy.
1: So against Singer in his career, slash line of 387, 525, 742, 12-31 overall, 5 extra base hits, 3 home runs, 2 for 5 in the early part of the twin bill yesterday, 0-4 last night. He's also been unlucky overall when you look at the advanced numbers, like the expected weighted on base average. It's higher than the actual weighted on base average by almost 30 points. His expected slugging is more than 30 points higher than his actual slugging. His barrels compared to his hard hit rate like it's going to turn around for Ramirez at some point. Good history here. I played even money over 1.5 total bases tonight.
0: Oh, no, no. If you want to attack Brady Singer, that's the dude to do it with. This is such a get-right spot where you start to get the swing back because Singer's never going to blow it by you. I don't understand how he's serviceable so for such large chunks of the season. This guy does not have overpowering stuff. You're right. If Jose Ramirez, especially in this ballpark, you could cash it on one swing of the bat.
1: Well, I'll bring this up again because I'm telling you, I confuse myself almost every single day. And there has to be some sort of like betting expert that would know the difference between the two or has tracked this for a long, long time.
0: Okay.
1: The difference between betting the total base prop for a player and the hits, runs, and the RBIs. Now, the deal is you're going to pay 30 cents more, maybe higher than that, for an individual player for the hits, runs, and the RBIs. My example would be today, Jackson Merrill has 3 really hard hit balls. He has 1 total base so far. I bet him over 1.5 total bases plus 116. I did not play the hits, runs, and RBIs over 1.5 because it was minus 130, minus 140. That would have cashed, but yeah. I did not play that one.
0: I've done the same thing where I did it with Paul Goldschmidt the other day. I went total bases instead of hits, run, RBI. I did it over the weekend with someone else, and I regretted it. I just think we're at kind of a point where you just look for the bet that's more likely to win. To me, total bases, if you frame it this way, you're asking for an extra base hit. That's what you believe.
1: Basically.
0: Because the thought to ask for 2 hits in a game,
1: yeah,
0: with the way pitchers get taken out if they get in any trouble, and if you like the matchup, well, then that pitcher's probably not long for the cause. I think you just have to start looking at hits, runs, RBI. I know I do, and just laying that heavy juice there.
1: Lay $30, $40, $50, whatever it might be.
0: Yeah, because you're asking for something that's more difficult. Where also,
1: yeah,
0: if you like the matchup for that hitter, you probably like it for others in the lineup, which means that they could help him by scoring runs or being on base for him to drive in, so you get over the 1.5 hits, runs, and RBI.
1: Touche. What have you done in this Cubs-Cardinals game coming up tonight as well?
0: Yeah, I'm on Matthew Boyd and Chicago in this spot. Boyd, last 5 starts, been pretty good, man. 2.67 ERA, solid on the road, 3.21 away from Wrigley Field. Last year versus St. Louis, 3 starts, a 1.69 ERA for him, and the Cardinals, middle of the road in most categories against lefties. Dustin May, Chicago hitter, small sample size, hitting 306 against him, 11-36. I wanted to take the flyer with the team that the pitcher and Boyd, who I think is going to have a better matchup with the offense on the other side. May, coming off 6 innings last start, but had an issue working deep into games a few starts ago. Cubs are 45-34 against right-handed starters this year. St. Louis 9-12 in home division games. So with that, I went with the Cubbies here on the road.
1: As did I. I played them. Everything. I echo everything that you just said. I don't. The thing that concerns me is I'm a little concerned about the number. I think the Cubs should be like $1.20 in this game.
0: Well, I got $1.20 last night. It's coming down. We're on the wrong side.
1: It's going the other way. I don't understand the market move in this one. You got to respect the market.
0: Yeah.
1: This one, I don't understand at all. The Cubs, by the way, I know they can be a tricky team. They can score 10 runs for a week in a row, and then they can lose 8 games in a row. Look at the Marlins this week against the Phillies coming in with a 12-game losing streak. But we're on the same side there. So there are a couple of players that really popped tonight based on Hancock stuff that he has for the Mariners.
0: Okay.
1: One would be Ohtani. I broke this down a little bit earlier, but against the exact stuff that Ohtani, that Hancock has as a pitcher, Ohtani absolutely thrives against, but he probably does that against most pitchers he's going to see. The other guy who really pops tonight based on Hancock's pitches is Max Muncy.
0: I had a feeling you were going to say Muncy. He just feasts on underwhelming fastballs.
1: So what's the play here? He's a little bit more than 3-1 to hit a home run, or you can find some actual tolerable numbers for the hits, runs, RBIs, and decent numbers for the total bases. Do we stick to our guns and just go hits, runs, RBIs?
0: I think we go hits, run, RBI, but it feels like a home run matchup.
1: I think it kind of feels like a home run matchup as well. But this is exactly what you're talking about. It's a high total in this game tonight. Other players look like they might be in for a prime spot here against Hancock and could be on base quite a bit here.
0: Yeah.
1: Presenting Muncy with some opportunities.
0: So I sometimes I look at matchups where I really dislike a starting pitcher. You do the DFS stack. You bet 3 guys and you hope go 2-for-3. And if you go 3-for-3, awesome.
1: Yeah.
0: With the hits, runs, RBI.
1: That's not a bad approach where you just, okay. Also,
0: split a unit up on 3 guys. That's what I would say.
1: There you go. And here's the deal. Lauer's numbers do not look good at all. When he's at home, Dodger Stadium, a 5.45 ERA. The whip is higher than 1.2. Does not have a high K rate at all. And there are some guys tonight for the Mariners. They scored a bunch of runs last night. I do not want to chase this Mariners team a night after they scored a ton of runs.
16: No.
1: But certain players in this roster tonight match up pretty well against Lauer's stuff overall. The problem is, like, the year fee's $1.45. The first three innings total is 3.5. The first five total is 5.5. Those are some pretty lofty numbers here.
0: Yeah, I don't know if I want to mess around with that. And Lauer makes no sense. He's Chris Taylor. He's Max Muncy. He's a guy who goes to the Dodgers and somehow gets better for no reason. Yeah. Like, there's nothing that you look at and what he's done where you go, oh, he's a totally different pitcher. He's this much better. But having the Dodgers on his uniform, somehow he's that much better. I don't really have a strong opinion in this game. The only thing I thought about was taking the under, because despite not liking Lauer, he's a lefty, and Seattle is god-awful against lefties this year.
1: Okay, that's good. That factors in big time then.
0: They're 18-12 to the team total under against left-handed starters.
1: 18-12
0: to under. The under, team total.
1: Okay. Here's one other thing I wanted to throw out there, and we're going to expand on our best bets coming up in about 10 minutes. What to do with Joe Ryan props tonight for the Twins, taking on the Royals? Because I'm thinking to myself, looking at the schedule last night, like, this could be it for him, right?
0: Yeah.
1: This could be the prime game where the Twins trot him out there for three innings and then yank him. I want to do a same game parlay on, like, under everything for this guy. However, they came back and won that game last night.
0: Uh-huh.
1: It was a miracle how they did it. John Heyman tweeted after the game, the Twins all of a sudden said they're looking to improve the team after the walk-off that got them to within a half game of the wild card. So they're going to be buyers now. And obviously that means they're going to keep Joe Ryan and also catcher Ryan Jeffers.
0: Okay, but I still think your under's in play here. Joe Ryan missed, or his start was pushed back because he had arm fatigue. If they're contenders, then they need to manage him here and make sure he doesn't overdo it in this spot. The reason, actually, I think that he would go over was if they were trying to trade him at the deadline, because they're trying to showcase he's healthy to everyone that might be buying on him, because they want to make sure they get the best possible package in return. I think them leaning towards keeping him actually leans more towards the under here.
1: So his outs prop, as Mike Palm brought up last hour, 17.5 under is plus money.
0: Here's the problem at home. I feel like he clears that number a lot.
1: Well, and do you trust the Royals offense to do any damage against him?
0: No, and I believe Pasquantino's on the IL right now, mm-hmm. as well. So that's another bat, one of the few bats who could probably do some damage with some power.
1: Yeah, are they going to get it from Witt tonight, from Perez?
0: Yeah, I'm not buying it.
1: I don't like the lineup at all, really.
0: No. I thought about the under in this game. Joe Ryan, 6-0 to the under when the total's 8-8.5.
1: Follow the money here on 6-0 to the under, you said?
0: Yeah.
1: Follow the money on VSiN, the Sports Betting Network. We'll run down all of our best bets coming up in pocket plays next here.

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18: The guy has an algorithm to determine the winner of any given college basketball game.
19: Someone gives you 10,000 to 1 on anything. You take it. Take it.
20: I'll bet you $20 I can get you gambling before the end of the day.
21: No way.
20: I'll give you 3-1 odds.
21: Nope.
20: 5-1.
21: Nope.
20: 10-1.
21: You're right.
22: Dustin, do you concur if every bet was as easy as the Tigers yesterday, winning 14-0 over the Orioles, this would be a boring racket?
23: No, it'd be a lot more fun. I literally was watching as we were winning that bet going, I'm back. I'm seeing the board well, because that was a bloodbath.
22: Yeah, but where would the sweats come from?
23: Dude, I sweat when I eat. I don't need to sweat when I bet.
22: How about, like, if every winner was 14-0 like that, or every loser was done in the first inning of the first quarter, it wouldn't be very fun.
23: No, see,
22: we want like these 3-hour sweats,
23: no,
22: man.
23: No, my heart is not healthy enough for this. I want to be put out of my misery quickly so I don't have to track it anymore. And I want to know very early on if I have money to play with later.
22: See, I like winning games 14-0. I really do. It's a blast. But I'm just telling you that I need that. Oh, my God, my team's about to blow a 17-point lead in the fourth quarter of a football game. I can't believe I'm catching 2.5. I can't believe I'm going to lose this bet.
23: You're being very Zen balanced in your approach. You want to find there is no good without bad. I cannot enjoy the positive without acknowledging what the negative feels like. You're being very philosophic.
22: Well,
23: you're like Nick Sirianni.
22: I believe like life has to be filled with balance.
23: Look at me. I don't do much balance.
22: Okay. The losers, I'm glad this series is over with because I got my bets wrong, including James Wood, who came to the plate yesterday like 5-6 times. They scored a zillion runs, and he lost both of his player props.
23: Which is like, you're probably looking at the box score going, oh, they score. Oh, he's definitely in the mix.
22: I just assumed that he was going to cash after I saw the box. Okay. Yeah. And then Bieber, here to your point, by the way, one of the reasons why I really liked him yesterday, he matched up well with Bieber. He was so bad, he's yanked right away.
23: Yep.
22: They got to go to the pen.
23: That kills me with hitter props. That is why, like, it is such a dangerous game where you can be too good. If your handicap is too good, your guys are going to have matchups that they don't like later on for you.
22: And that also speaks to there are 4,000 ways to bet these games.
23: Yeah.
22: Like, the Nationals were so good yesterday. Your first three over. Team total over first five. All of it got there, but I'm on the player prop that didn't get there. But you can handicap the baseball card 16 hours every single day.
23: And you can get it right and then go to the window with the wrong bet.
22: So those are the results from yesterday. All right, so tonight, bunch of them. Broke this down last segment. Jose Ramirez over 1.5 total bases. Even money coming up tonight. Great numbers against Singer. The Merrill bet is pending over 1.5. I got to double check that score. It's going on as we speak.
23: Oh, yeah.
22: 3-1 last check. Padres over the Rockies. He needs another hit. Get on. Tonight, like the Cubs a lot. Little fishy number, though. Little fishy.
23: 3-1, Padres won.
22: Yeah, he didn't go over.
23: No, he finished Merrill 1-for-3 with a ribby.
22: Yeah, he never got back to the plate again. Okay. Cubs tonight, even money against the Cardinals. And other bets that I have on the baseball card, Max Muncy, yeah, found $1.30 over 1.5 hits, runs, and RBIs, and Joel Ryan under 17.5 outs plus 132. Other stuff, there's a bunch of it. This might be it for tonight, but that's it for today. I added we'll put this on the board for tomorrow. I got down on Green Bay Packers win totals.
23: All thunders?
22: I'm anti-Green Bay this year. There are several reasons why. We can expand on this tomorrow. And by the way, the numbers for this team to like miss the playoffs, they're changing every single day they're going to miss. The market's telling you they're going to miss the playoffs. I played under 10.5 minus 155, and I played under 10 minus 135. I'm going to be shopping tonight for the best I can find under 9.5, under 8.5.
23: Yeah, I'm very low on Green Bay. I think Matt LaFleur is... he's ready to move on from Jordan Love. I'm not sure the organization wants to move on from Jordan Love.
22: Well, there's a lot of concerning stuff. I mean, the Parsons angle,
23: when does he play?
22: Maybe mid-October. And the more that you dive into and the more that I read about the trenches and the offensive line, defensive line, it's not good this year. And I think like almost every year under the floor, they've had a really good offensive line.
23: Yeah. Halfley gone. Josh Jacobs has a very bad situation legally currently.
22: A really good division, and I happen to love the Lions this year. So, yeah, I'm under on the Packers.
23: Yeah, I buy it. I'm with you there. All right. Redeemed myself some yesterday, and I have completely gotten annihilated today. That's what I would point out with the bets.
22: Baseball is a marathon.
23: I am not built for marathons. I'm really not built for sprinting. It's like I found out hosting cashing out. I'm not a night person. Problem is, I'm also not a morning person.
22: Are you?
23: I'm like an 8:30 a.m. person. Like, that's when I want to wake up. To me, and I feel like adults don't do that. But last night went well. Here's the positive side of things. We hit the Tigers. We lost the Marlins team total despite a Stowers first inning home run. It was only 3.5. Gavin Williams, K's get there. That's the ladder we should have been looking for. Yankees money line at the White Sox. Lambert over K's. Detmer over K's. Those two were plus money. That's where things stopped feeling good.
22: Well, you hit all your key props, though, yesterday.
23: Yeah, yeah.
22: That's very strong.
23: Well, today was not so much earlier, in case you were watching. Tarek Skubal does not get home on what I had on the picks page. Also, the Baltimore-Detroit under. DeSavage over K's. Jared Jones over K's. Those both fail. We did get Gabriel Hughes on the air under on his K prop. And here's what we got the rest of the way. We're trying to totally redeem ourselves. I'm on the Yankees at minus 140 against the White Sox. Schlittler's better on the road. Davis Martin's been getting hit recently. And I'm also on Schlittler over strikeout tonight. I believe it's over 6.5, I want to say the number was. We're also going to back the Cubs together. I just like the matchup for Matthew Boyd and some of the numbers against right-handed starters for the Cubbies. And then give me the Rays money line. Ian Seymour is going to come in after an opener.
22: They lead 1-0 already.
23: And they're already up 1-0. Okay, I had this on the picks page earlier today, right before the show started. So I like Tampa Bay in this spot against Mackenzie Gore. Tampa Bay doesn't have the power against lefties they normally do, but they have the contact, they have the production, and Mackenzie Gore on the road is someone I'm always looking to fade. So,
22: he has had a wildly disappointing year.
23: Oh, there's a lot of hype behind Mackenzie Gore and not a lot of substance these days. The NFL preseason is only a couple weeks away. This is your last chance to lock in the early bird pricing on our football special. It's just $175 right now. You get instant access to the NFL betting guide, which previews the NFL season from a future standpoint. August 3rd, the college football betting guide drops. 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
22: Schlittler's K-prop is 7.5 juiced over tonight.
23: Yeah.
22: Maybe it moved?
23: Let me see what I got. I might have gotten that.
22: The screen is moving right now.
23: 7.5 plus 107, I did.
22: Yeah, DK's now at minus 120 on him.
23: Okay, so I got plus 107. I threw it up last night. What could go wrong with CLV? As good as winning a bet.
22: You're not kidding. Let me ask you this. You're getting married in April?
23: Yes.
22: How often, like right now, are you on your phone like every night tracking scores or bets that you have?
23: Are you my therapist right now? Because this is a conversation we have. I'm on my phone all the time.
22: Yeah.
23: All the time.
22: I wish I had, I brought it up. I wish I had advice for you, but this is a problem that I have.
23: No, this is our life.
22: And my wife calls me out all the time for it. I'm just like, but I'm not watching the game.
23: Yeah.
22: This is my way of actually just like checking out the scores right now.
23: Because in our sick minds, we're like, we're doing you a favor. We're not watching the game right now. We're just following on the internet. And they go, either way, you're not present in the room.
22: That's correct. And they have a point.
23: They do.
22: Lorraine Epps, when she brings this up to me, I'm like, yeah, okay, I get where you're coming from.
23: Yeah, but here's the argument. I'm going to have to make up that time at some point anyway. Why not just be able to track it there and be a part of the conversation? Look, I'm not playing that big of a role in the conversation as it is.
22: I'm not adding much either.
23: Yeah,
22: you're doing 98% of the talking, so.
23: I'm not that helpful. That's one thing I've learned. Like, yeah. I'm 41 years old. Mike Gundy says I've been a man for a year. I am not an adult, and I'm learning the hard way.
22: So you don't have, like, a lot of solutions around the house when there's a problem. Hey, how do we fix this? I need to take care of something over here. Dustin, can you come over and give me a hand?
23: I actually find solutions are sometimes the worst thing I can bring to the conversation.
22: Yeah. Because
23: because they're usually the wrong solution.
22: The wrong idea, yeah, okay.
23: Because most notably, it's my idea. Mm.
22: I've noticed that lately, too. It's like trying to, like you said, I think this is relatable for anybody, by the way. I'm trying to be there in the moment, but yet.
23: No, it's a.
22: Hold on 1 second. I got to make sure that
23: I'll give the fiance credit. She pointed it out early in the relationship. She's like, I'm not mad. I just want to bring this to your attention. You have a tick that whenever there's silence in the room for more than 3.5 seconds, you open your phone and you refresh Twitter to see what's happening instead of just sitting there for another 2 seconds in silence till a conversation starts.
22: I will open the phone when Lorraine is talking to me about something and I'll start like checking scores and I'm like,
23: I don't even realize I'm doing it.
22: Neither do I. And I just know when I'm done, I'm like, she knows I'm not paying attention to anything she's saying right now.
23: Well, no, the problem is later on what was said gets brought up and then I get outed for not being able to multitask.
22: Oh, you don't remember what I told you? That's right, because you were on your phone
23: every
22: time.
23: Yes, every time.
22: Oh, 100%. All right, stay tuned. VSiN Primetime next. Femi Abebefe, Doug Kazarian in. They're going to take you through the live betting night. And oh, by the way, 9 o'clock Eastern, don't miss the second episode of the Circa Survivor documentary. Then it's back to more primetime right after. Good luck with the bets tonight.
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2: It's a great day to be alive, and it's a great day to be a better. Welcome to another edition of VSiN Primetime here on VSiN, the Sports Betting Network. I'm Femi Abefe alongside Doug Kazarian as we're here inside the Circa Resort and Casino in downtown Las Vegas. Doug, this is our maiden voyage.
3: Yeah, first time, long time, Femi.
2: Exactly, man. How we doing, man? We're going to have a time over these next 4 hours.
3: Yeah, I'm psyched. Last week I did primetime on a Thursday when there was just nothing going on in the sports world. Will Hill and I were really scraping the bottom of the barrel. We had some random rants. We talked CFL. I learned a lot about the CFL, by the way. But no, I'm fired up. We have some good games tonight, too, and we'll get into those. And I'm fired up because I was wondering, I'm going to save this one because you said something in the car after my show last week, and I almost drove off the road.
2: Oh, okay.
3: You like a pitcher you typically back. I'm like, what? Yeah. I'm like, how did Joe Cirola leave that one hanging? You gotta poke the bear after that one. That was funny. So I wanted a little primer for everyone. I was looking forward, and sure enough, the gods get us working together a few days later.
2: Hell yeah. Well, that's a nice little tease for you guys out there. I was going to ask, because Corey was telling me that you guys were kind of going through the CFL stuff. Like, I was like, what's up with the Rough Riders these days? What's going on with the Alouettes? are we by low spot?
3: I don't know why any team rushes the ball. It's, you have 3 downs to get 10 yards, so you have to kick on third down. And it's 65-yard width of a football field.
2: Oh, my gosh.
3: So, and you get 3 guys, like arena football style, get the run towards the line of scrimmage.
2: That's insane.
3: So how do you not just pick up 8 yards every throw, like a button hook with all this pressure you put on the defense? And obviously, DB is such a hard position. Mm-hmm. And all the really good ones, there's only a handful of them, and they're in the NFL.
2: Yep.
3: So if the quarterback knows where the ball is going, the receiver knows where the ball is going, you have all this running around in a huge field, you should be throwing at least dinks and dunks every possession. You shouldn't run the ball at all.
2: Yeah, no, it's a league. If you like points, if you like airing it out, the CFL is for you. I didn't know if we were going to discuss the CFL in the first couple minutes, but hey, you never know what you're going to get on a VSiN Primetime here on a Wednesday night. As

0: Let's see if he's kind of got the steel to win it. And no nerves whatsoever from Jackson Coyvan. He looked as steady as a veteran on the PGA
1: in a matchup with Wyndham Hill. He's like even money.
0: It's insane. Like,
1: what are we looking? What are we doing here?
0: He's 21. He left
1: Wyndham
0: school
1: Clark,
0: early. Yeah, Wyndham Clark. Like, he left school early and all that stuff. But I mean, so far he looks the part.
1: He does. And sometimes that can last. I remember when Mahomes burst onto the scene. Mm-hmm. I know he was back up his whole season, and then week 17, I guess. Then he started. But then the following year, he was just dynamic. They had a million touchdowns the first game. I think they played the Chargers, and everyone's like, "Oh, come on, this is not sustainable." I'm like, "Why not? You got Andy Reid." You got these weapons, and if the guy knows, you know, again, he's son of a major leaguer, so he's been around, if you will. He's kind of desensitized to the big stage, if you will, at least from that connecting of the dots. So we'll see. I'm fascinated by this. Second favorite, third favorite, depending on the book. And the math guys who shape the market, and even the odds makers who just do the eyeball test, they don't really know what the true number is of him in this field, right?
0: It's a guessing.
1: He's the same odds as, you know, Xander Schauffele. So no one knows. It could be 20 off, right? And they don't really know for any tournament, for that matter. I mean, Bryson was a certain number at the Masters. He was 70-1 at the Open Championship. I mean, it's all over the place, right? So I just think it's so interesting, so fascinating when you have someone like this. No one knows what to do. It's like putting in a live over-under the first year of the Ghost Runner. What do you do in the eighth inning? Like, there's no data for this. So I'm just... Really, the betting nerd in me is really eager to see how it all plays out.
0: I mean, that's usually when we should be betting, right?
1: You know? Exactly. Like, you lean into the variance, 100%, but I just don't have an opinion. That's the problem.
0: Exactly. It's like,
1: for now.
0: Like, everyone's like, oh, I don't know about that, so I'll leave that to the side. It's like, no, lean into that.
1: Right.
0: That's when you want to be in there betting, because if you don't know, the oddsmakers don't know, which means someone must be making a mistake.
1: It's such a good point. I remember talking to oddsmakers, I don't know, 10, 15 years ago, and it was, they love Sunday Night Football.
0: Yep.
1: Full strength, Cowboys, Eagles, home team -3, fire away. But when you got Ben DiNucci playing quarterback, you don't know if the line should be 13.5, 9.5, 6.5. Like, what do you do? And you may, your opinion, and they're getting two-way action, so they don't really care. It's kind of like overnight why almost all the NBA teams, except for the Clippers and maybe the Warriors, in terms of load management, they don't put an they put an overnight line on, because they're like, we're getting two-way action. You guys are the ones getting only one side of the game, and you have to guess what's going to happen the next day. So I think it's super interesting. To your point, I think you should lean into this variance much more than we typically do, because we want to feel like we have conviction. But when it's that unknown, that's when the soft spots are there.
0: 6 minutes into the show, I'm a Dallas Cowboys fan, and Doug has brought up Ben DiNucci in that Sunday Night Football game from many years
1: ago. I think he's the worst quarterback that I've ever seen play an NFL regular season game. Definitely preseason, we've seen worse.
0: Yeah,
1: I mean, I don't count the COVID, the wide receiver playing for the Broncos.
0: Oh, my gosh. What was his name? Oh, my goodness.
1: But
0: I totally forgot the dude's name.
1: I said that on air when I was doing a show back in the day. And then the math guy goes, you know what? Like, the throws are so offline that they're not even overthrows where the corner or the safety can pick it off. They're so awry. Like, they're so offline that they're incomplete. So I know the Nathan Peterman interception special and all that, but that was one bad game and whatever.
0: Josh Freeman had a terrible game on a Monday Night Football one time.
1: I think DiNucci's the gold standard.
0: It was tough.
1: For a regular season game.
0: Collinsworth kind of said what you said during the game. He was like, like even the DBs can't get to that. Like,
1: and I'm not saying I'm better. And then obviously being this primetime game obviously highlighted everything.
0: Yeah. Well, he's doing media now, I believe.
1: Yeah.
0: So hopefully he's doing well.
1: Yeah.
0: I'm sure he's much better at that than he was
1: at quarterback. He played for
0: Zignetti. Oh my gosh. Right. Wow.
1: Zignetti may got him to the NFL. That's number one bullet point. Winning a national championship.
0: Number two.
1: Turning around Indiana. Number two.
0: That is one hell of a tidbit on the Kurt Zignetti resume. We'll get into the Big Ten media days as well throughout the show, as the Big Ten has won 3 straight national titles. SEC trying to punch back a little bit against
1: that. And it's what the SEC always said. It wasn't just they won 3 straight. It was 3 different schools. That shows the depth, because that was the SEC. Auburn beat Oregon. It wasn't just Bama. It was LSU. And then, now most of it was Saban, but. You know, there's some others who won. The Mad Hatter won it in LSU as well. So over those years, it was different schools doing it. And to be fair, that is true. That does say more than just one team, running, you know, trucking everyone.
0: Oh, 100%. But now the SEC, now that they have to play nine conference games, they're acting like they have to go to war.
1: And multiple playoff games, not against just each other in the national championship game.
0: Like, exactly.
1: That's another component to this.
0: Yeah. Well, we'll see how it unfolds in college football. But we have a lot of baseball to tackle tonight, as we mentioned. So let's go ahead and

0: get to our VSiN primetime game of the night.
1: The lights are on and the stakes are high. It's the primetime game of the night.
0: All right, it's been a series we've been tracking all throughout this week on VSiN Primetime, so let's go right back to it. The Yankees and the White Sox over at DraftKings New York, minus 140 on the money line. You got the White Sox plus 126. Yankees laying a decent-sized number because Cam Schlittler is on the mound, your current AL Cy Young favorite, odds-on favorite over at FanDuel at minus 145. He's going up against Davis Martin. Yankees are 1.5 games back in the American League East race. They are well out in front for the number one wild card spot right now as them and the Rays kind of go back and forth here. Obviously, New York not healthy. No Aaron Judge, no Cody Bellinger. They've been banged up. No Giancarlo Stanton. We will see if we get a fully formed Yankees at some point in August or September. But as for tonight, a fascinating game here and another nice little data point for Cam Schlittler, who's trying to firmly grasp that AL Cy Young.
2: I'm really surprised to see this odds market move in the AL Cy Young. You mentioned the odds on. So both he and Dylan Cease Friday afternoon were essentially co-favorites at plus 130, I want to say.
0: Yep.
2: Then he goes out and throws a gem. 7 1/3 shutout innings, 3 hits allowed, and then he moves to minus money, which is totally expected after that 1-0, just emphatic against the Phillies, no less, on the road. Then the next day, Cease throws a gem at Fenway. After that, the odds stay the same. They don't go back to eat. Like, they both did the same performance. Mm-hmm. So I guess the New York component is sort of the edge. I just thought he would come back and they'd be neck and neck, kind of like, a NASCAR race, if you will. I've been really impressed with Schlittler because he showed that sort of edge to him when he's like, I'm not hitting a wall after that one bad game or whatever.
0: Yeah.
2: And and what he said about it. I'm going first five under here. Typically, I would say 9 times out of 10, if I bet an under, I'm going to go first five just because of the extra run innings thing. And I know the odds makers know that, but I just think it's more weighted for me. And it's pitcher specific. Unless there's a bullpen edge, like maybe the Padres or something like that, I will want to focus on just side or total. I'll be on the first five in that regard. So I'm first five under in this matchup. And Schlittler, the total number of outs, I'm over 17.5. Okay. It's juicy, .182. But I just think that bullpen's been pretty leaned on. So I think they're going to need him to be a workhorse.
0: Yeah, no, they definitely need him. And maybe he can go out there and once again add to that Cy Young resume. For me, no bet for me in tonight's game. But if I had a lean, it would be actually the Yankees team total over.
2: Okay.
0: Because like Davis Martin, I'm just not sure what this... Because the first couple months of the season, it's like, oh, okay, the White Sox have something.
2: You like the Yankees lineup at this version of it?
0: It's a tough pill to swallow, but you are getting some plus money. Yeah. I couldn't quite get there, but if I had to make a bet, it would be the team total over 4.5 at plus 110. We're just getting started here on Beast in Primetime. My full card for Major League Baseball coming up next here on VSiN.
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2: Yeah, who does he have? Yeah. That's more important.
0: Exactly. Under 8 is what he has at minus 128. That is his bet for tonight's contest. So a little bit of mix and match here. Got some White Sox love, some Yankee love, but a lot of Schlittler love.
2: Four starts this month for Schlittler. Three of them, he's gone 8 or more strikeouts. So that obviously bodes well. And he had 12 in his last game. I sometimes look at the pitch count with certain guys. If they throw a lot, like Gavin Williams, I faded a little bit yesterday because his previous start, he had so many pitches. I'm not worried about Schlittler. This month, he's gone 101, 99, 98, and 99. So I think he'll be okay in terms of durability and non-fatigue. But I am going the over 17.5 outs. They talk about key numbers in the NFL, 3 and 7. 18's the key one, right?
0: If you're six innings.
2: I think he'll get six. I just think that he needs to, and he's earned the right. If he gets in any jams, Boone's going to leave him out there if he has a visit to the mound. And if he gets shelled, he gets shelled, and I'm laying 182 instead of 140 for the money line. But I think he's going to be a workhorse. Hopefully not too many strikeouts because we need to get through six. He can have a lot, but like last game, he went 7 and a third. with 12 strikeouts. So he was efficient, only allowing three hits and no walks. So I'm expecting that type of performance. But let me ask you this, Femi. When you see a home record like the White Sox, mm-hmm. such disparity, do you factor that into your betting? I mean, obviously there's so many other ingredients that are changing from game to game and that contribute to this record. And Schwitler, the guy pitching, is the most important component here. Yeah. But I think there's got to be something to playing at home. The Rays are already up again, and they're also awesome at home.
0: Yeah, I mean, there's something to it because, like, you're comfortable. You know, like, you're in your routine. Like, you don't have to worry about, all right, now we got to be in a hotel or whatever like that. But to me, I think you hit it, like, Schwitler being the most important component. That's where I focus.
2: Right.
0: I focus on the pitchers. I'm like, I'll maybe take a little bit of a look at it, but sometimes, like, those home records or away records, they get talked about a lot. So then they get baked into the market to where it's like, okay, like, if everyone is now discussing this, what do I, like, where's the actual edge here? So I usually kind of stray away from those kinds of trends or those types of things. But, you know, sometimes a team just is really hot at home or has a really good run like Tampa has this year. But
2: their crowd is nice. Like, I will say that.
0: The White Sox crowd is something. It's like you get the tarps off out there in the outfield. They're all doing it up. It's like a college environment. But I strictly kind of look at who's pitching, what kind of form are they in, and that's how I look to attack some of these guys.
2: What about pitcher splits? Now, I always say it's like an example is, I mean, it's not completely identical, good parallel, but, you know, you're changing like five ingredients in a recipe, mm-hmm. and then you're trying to pinpoint which changed the taste. So, but, you know, pitcher, obviously home and road. Yes, he technically did pitch on the road those games and at home in these games, but he also faced different teams.
0: Yep.
2: Right? The weather was different. Who knows where he was in terms of days between starts? Could be 5 days, could be 6 days. He could have just had bad food that day, that morning, or whatever. He could have been good night of sleep, whatever. He could prefer that ballpark. I mean, it's just so many moving parts in all this, but we want to group it and make it all so digestible. I just, like I said, when you go down the sports book, you have those big sheets with all the stats and the trends. There's a reason the sports book gives them to you.
0: Yep.
2: They're not necessarily predictive. But if you have a large sample size, like Logan Webb for a couple of years was just so different at home than versus the road. Mm-hmm. And so the reason I bring it up is Follow the Money brought up Eric Lauer, who's pitching later tonight for the Dodgers. And Dustin brought up a good point. Like his splits are noticeably different at home versus the road. So that's part, it's at least in the back of my mind.
0: I think with the pitchers who pitch in pitcher-friendly ballparks, that's where it stands out to me. Like you mentioned Logan Webb.
2: Right.
0: San Francisco, we all know it. Pitcher-friendly ballpark. Sure. I'm a Mariners fan. Those Mariners, those pitchers, when they're humming along at T-Mobile, it can look really good. They can go away from there, and all of a sudden you're wondering, hey, what's happening to this guy? What's going on?
2: Right.
0: Those guys, I'll take a look at it. But for the guys that, like, let's say they pitch in, like, a hitter-friendly ballpark, like if, like, Chase Burns, for instance, I'm like, okay, I'm not going to really factor in the home road splits because, like, he pitches in, like, the smallest ballpark in the big leagues damn near, and he's able to at least have some success. So.
2: Yeah, and unless you go scrutinize.
0: Case by case.
2: Exactly. Almost. Game log and stuff. Like, sometimes facing the Yankees on the road, well, no judge. Like, it's very different than when you faced him at home when he was there earlier in the season. Things like that, I just think it's – but again, if you're telling me three-year sample size, blah, blah, blah.
0: Then it's got to be something.
2: Right, and certain shadows, too. Like, Will Warren has – and Matt Vasgersian discussed this a lot on Follow the Money going into the season. He moved where he is on the rubber. So this is another component. This year's different than last year because he's positioned himself closer to the third base side and also his arm slot angle – when pitching in those day games at Yankee Stadium, whether it's Sunday or Wednesday or something, and he gets the highest strikeouts in those. Go look at his splits, day versus night. You can get those on some of these websites, and the bar graphs are just way higher because it's the shadows and the arm slot of where he is. So all of this stuff matters, and it's important to understand it. You can't just blanket saying, oh, home. All right, let's bet that.
0: Yeah, that's the real nitty-gritty stuff. Talking about, like, where he's on the slab.
2: Well,
0: like,
2: I'm footnoting the proper people. I'm not sitting here diagramming with heat zones on the pitch count. I'm giving all the credit where credit is due. The excursion and some of these other guys,
0: Only but 24 hours in a day, man. I'm like, I don't know if I can spend it all.
2: If we're talking about WNBA rotations, then you've come to the right place. We have two big games tonight.
0: Yeah. Doug knows what they were up to during the All-Star break. WNBA.
2: Ironically, I did go to Chicago for a couple days. But I didn't get there till late Sunday night and Monday morning. So I was like, don't even try to say I went there for the All-Star festivities.
0: Hey, man, I heard it was a good time. That's all I heard. I just heard, though. I wasn't present. We do have a few baseball games, though, that are happening right now. Rangers and the Rays. Tampa's up 3-0 as we head to the bottom of the third. The Rays continue to dominate at home, as we've been discussing. Guardians, Reds, scoreless in the bottom of the first. And then we're scoreless in New York between the Braves and the Mets, bottom side of the first there. But we were having the conversation. I brought this up right as we got to the break in the last segment. Tampa has just kind of been doing their thing. and just humming along, keep winning games. And all of us who do this, you know, talking to microphones, we bet on sports, we're all saying the American League is so wide open. But is it? Because if you look at Tampa, they look kind of like a World Series team. And according to all the insiders, maybe they're going to be active at the trade deadline. If they add another arm to this team, the lineup has been pretty solid. If you just did blind resume, would we actually be saying that this is wide open, or are we just saying it because it's small market bias?
2: It's a great point. You hit the nail on the head. If you switch the uniforms, blind resume, I mean, Indiana encountered this last year, right? I mean, they had these NFL wide receivers. You had the Heisman Trophy favorite and the number one pick down the road.
0: They were trying to tell us how good they were.
2: And they're catching points against Ohio State and things like that. Now, that was a coin flip outcome, all things considered. But to your point, what more do you want this team to do? They've been in first place almost the entire season. And maybe some of the pushback of wide open is that there's only a couple teams above 500, and we're expecting Judge to get back. And obviously, you know, as of a week ago, we were expecting Max Fried to come back, and he is. Maybe that's part of it. And to your point, the trade deadline will shape some of this. But what more do you want? Like, they should be big favorites. And they weren't sizable favorites in the division until about a week and a half ago when they went on their run. But ironically, we're seeing the Yankees go on their normal summer run. That they always do a June swoon, but we just didn't expect this run because the lineup is what it is, and guys on the DL with Bellinger following and joining Judge, but maybe they're on their little run right now, and the pitching obviously is falling into place as well with Cole and Fried now joining Schlittler.
0: Yeah, the Yankees are right now 1.5 games back of the Tampa Bay Rays. Rays' best record in the American League, I should say. Tampa's plus 500 to win the AL. Yankees plus 230. You're getting like half the price there. Like it's insane.
2: Yeah, how Judge is a big factor.
0: But are we sure he's coming back?
2: I don't know.
0: Everyone keeps saying it's like, oh, we're going to have the imaging. Well, that gets pushed back. Well, we're going to take another look. Didn't really like what we saw.
2: Will the Rays really go for it? Like, will they try to get an Abrams or someone like that?
0: It feels like the year to do it.
2: I mean,
0: a year.
2: I'd love to see it. I mean, I know others have mentioned it. I mean, there was reports that they'd even explore Skubal. So,
0: yeah.
2: I don't think they need Skubal. I think they need a bat. I love Martinez, and I love the Rasmussen. I think they have enough pitching, at least to get through the AL. I mean, we're talking like the Tigers may go on a run. I mean, Melton and Skubal. I mean, they don't.
0: No,
2: I think the Rays are much more positioned.
0: No, 100%. I agree with that. Like Tampa, to me, feels like it feels like they're being a little undervalued here, just because they don't have the cachet of your Yankees, your Reds. Like, hell, even the Mariners get more credit than the Rays sometimes.
2: In the second hour of the show, we can touch on Seattle the entire hour and then break that down and see how you feel about the M's finally putting it together.
0: I mean, my goodness. After last year, I still haven't recovered after that Game 7 against Toronto.
2: They talk about Super Bowl hangover. What about the ALCS hangover?
0: Oh, my gosh. It is just ridiculous how that one unfolded. Like, hell yeah, we're just going to save Munoz to the ninth. What if you don't make it to the ninth? Anyways, we have the football special going on here at VSiN, just $175. Make sure to get it before the price goes up next week. 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VSiN Pro access through the Super Bowl. 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
0: 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He's Doug Kazarian. I'm Femi Abebefe here with you guys on this Wednesday night. Taking in all the Major League Baseball, our VSiN Primetime Game of the Night, about to get underway in about 10-15 minutes between the Yankees and the White Sox. We'll be paying close attention to that game as well as some other games on the baseball card, which we'll get into in the next segment. To help us, though, handicap tonight's slate on the diamond, it is our VSiN teammate, the host of the Baseball Betting Show, the one and only Greg Peterson, and he joins us via the Progressive Guest Line. Hit him up on Twitter. At GUnit_81, where I'm sure you will see him running somewhere here in the valley in Las Vegas. Greg, hope all is well with you this evening. Before we get to your bets, I got to ask about Tarek Skubal, because earlier this afternoon, we saw Skubal, perhaps his final start with the Detroit Tigers. Your Milwaukee Brewers have been rumored as a team that is, quote, in on Tarek Skubal. Are you guys going to get him? Are the Brewers going to do it again like they did with CeCe Sabathia back in the day? We're going to get the high price rental?
24: I think with the Brewers, they probably need hitting more than pitching, in all honesty. Like, it would be great if the Brewers get Tarek Skubal. I'd be very, very thrilled about it. And for the Tigers, these last few series have not necessarily went their way. When you're getting games against the Royals and the Orioles, you need to get the job done if you don't want to be sellers. So I am thinking that Tarek Skubal is going to be traded at some point. Will it be the Brewers, though? Will it be, I have to say it, the LA Dodgers, because they are in on every single trade rumor on the face of planet Earth. And you know that they would love nothing more than to pick up Tarek Skubal as a rental. But I do think that the Brewers have a relatively solid chance here. Again, if I were running the Brewers, though, I'd honestly be looking at hitting more than I'd be looking at pitching right now.
2: I would agree. I think they need a bat. So we'll table that. So no inside info from our Wisconsin. Or Wisconsin native.
24: Don't worry.
2: All right, Hoops. Big national television game. Cam Schlittler and the Yanks going against the White Sox. Yes, Chicago's been good at home, but the Yanks have come in, taken the first couple games. What are you making of this game with, again, Schlittler on the bump?
24: Yep, and both of these guys have been solid where they have been. Schlittler has a sub-150 ERA when he is away from home. When it comes to Davis Martin at home, he's given up one home run in 50 innings. So you've got two guys that have been absolutely dealing. I just trust in the White Sox offense a little bit more, so I took the plus money with them as an underdog at home. Because for the Yankees, last 31 games, they're averaging less than 3.6 runs per game. And that's because they put up, I believe it was an 11 spot on Monday. This has just been a team that has been miring in mediocrity. And the bullpen has actually been really good for the Yankees. You look since June 1st, ever since Aaron Judge has been out, they've actually been number one in terms of bullpen ERA. But I do think that with Davis Martin, he can match Cam Schlittler when you've got the better offense for the White Sox, when you've got a White Sox bullpen that they themselves have been in the top 10 in terms of ERA over the last 2 months. It puts me in on the White Sox at plus money on the money line here.
0: This is VSiN Primetime, Femi Bebefe, Doug Kazarian, hanging out with Greg Peterson, our VSiN teammate, host of the Baseball Betting Show. Get it wherever you get your podcast. And he's on Twitter at GUnit_81. I know one of the plays that you bet that's currently in progress, Tampa Bay on the money line. They have a 3-0 lead right now against the Rangers in the top of the fourth. We were having the conversation, Doug and I, in the last segment, saying that, hey, maybe this Rays team is the team in the American League, because there's been so much conversation about how wide open this league is. What do you make of the Rays long-term this season? Like, are they actually the best team in the American League? And maybe as bettors, we should be looking at that 5-1 for them to win the pennant.
24: I think two things can be true. I do think that they're the best team in the American League right now. They're the most deep team, but that said, with the Tampa Bay Rays, they're always a team that it feels like they're built for 162, not necessarily a 5-game series, not necessarily a 7-game series. Because for the Rays, yes, the starting pitching is solid, but is Nick Martinez, who's getting only like 5 strikeouts per 9 innings, going to be able to continue a sub-3 ERA? I've got massive question marks there. They're going to be throwing out there the likes of Ian Seymour, Griffin Jackson company. They're going to need to be buyers at the trade deadline. Like, when it gets to a 5- and 7-game series, I would rather have a team like, this is in the National League, obviously, but a team like the Philadelphia Phillies. Heck, I would rather take a team like the New York Yankees, because you've got Cam Schlittler, you've got Gerrit Cole, you've got those rock solid starters, you've got a good bullpen already as well. So with the Rays, I do think that two things can be true. They are the best team in the American League. I just don't think that they're built in a 5- to 7-game series to be able to be at their best.
2: And to get through the AL, they may not have to. Like, Ian Seymour may be enough, depending how certain games unfold and who bounces who, and, as you guys have both alluded to, how the trade deadline shakes out. So you and I are seeing eye to eye here at Busch Stadium here, Hoops, with the Cardinals hosting the Cubbies. We've seen some offense. We haven't seen a ton of pitching. I'm on the over as well. You're on the total and the side. Why is that?
24: Yep, I just feel like Dustin May is doing for some positivity. He's got a 4.59 ERA, but he's really not giving up the deep ball. He's given up less than one home run per 9 innings. He's been relatively solid. Both these bullpens are just so shaky, though. With the Cubs, if you look at their bullpen depth chart, I think there's more guys on the injury list than are actually pitching right now. Like, that's a big issue, to say the least. And when it comes to this Cubs team, they just don't have rock-solid starting pitching themselves. Like, that's a team that should absolutely be trading for Tarik Skubal right now. For Matthew Boyd, if you look at the overall season numbers, he's getting about 8.5 strikeouts per 9 innings. Since he's come off the injury list, that has been way down, 6.2 strikeouts per 9. Now, for the Cardinals, they've actually been a bottom-5 offense in terms run creation at home, which is strange because they're third best away from home. I think that split is just wackadoo. It starts to iron out a little bit. And I do think that for the Cardinals, they present some value here because I trust them May more than Matthew Boyd. You've got a Cubs team that just has everyone in that bullpen on the injured list. 8 is too low of a total. I'm in on the over, and I'm in on the Cardinals on the money line.
0: We're still scoreless between the Guardians and the Reds, Greg. I know that was a game that you liked. Right now, you can get Cleveland -129 on the money line. Cincinnati -101. Total is at 7.5. Anything there for those of you that were not able to read your column on VSiN.com from earlier today?
24: Brady Singer, very silently, has been a top 10, top 15 pitcher in all baseball over the last 2 months. Like, if you look at the season, numbers are atrocious. 4.56 ERA, he's given up 1.8 home runs per 9 innings, fielding a pendant above it, too. He looks like the Brady Singer that we've all come to know and love, though. He's been able to lower the walks, he's not giving up the deep ball as much, and he gets a go up against the Cleveland Guardians team that, going into the double dip yesterday, in their last 45 games, was averaging 3.7 runs per game. Like, Jose Ramirez, Ano Martinez coming back, that helps him out a little bit, but this is a Guardians team that they just don't hit to save their lives. And for the Reds, maybe they're not like the biggest bombers in the world, but You got the likes of J.J. Bleede, Spencer Steer, Sal Stewart, these guys that give you 15-plus home runs. For the Reds, it's been a little bit shaky with the bullpen, but keep in mind, the Guardians had to burn a little bit of that bullpen as well because these teams played 18 innings yesterday, and that puts me in on the side of the Reds because I think they get more length out of Singer rather than a guy in Joey Cantillo, who overall for the season, over 4 walks per 9 innings. So, like the Reds, have plus money on the money line.
2: Wow. So we're seeing eye to eye because I'm with you on this over. And then that Guardians game, I was back in the under. You don't see this a lot. Guardians have been shut out 3 of the last 4 games.
4: Yeah,
2: so yes, they scored one of the games in the doubleheader, but they hadn't scored a meaningful run since like middle of the game on Friday. It was the last time and they got a little doubleheader action. All right. Anything else stand out to you, Hoops? I know there's a lot of other games. We got some late games with the Dodgers and the Mariners and also the Angels involved out there. Anything else stand out to you?
24: Fading the Athletics again. Like, they were able to get a win yesterday. Yay, barely for them. 7-24 in their last 31 games. This team was 38-38 at one point, and we were thinking, oh, they might actually be able to win the ALS. That's not happening this year. And as we know, the runs flow like wine out there in Sacramento. Got a guy in Patrick Sandoval is only making his 4th start since the beginning of the 2025 season. Jacob Lopez has forgotten how to be able to get strikeouts. Last year, 11 strikeouts per 9 innings. This year, he's down below 7.5, and he's doing so well giving up 4 walks per 9 innings. Oh, by the way, with the Athletics bullpen, they're dead last in the big leagues in terms of ERA. If you look since June 1st, that goes above a 6.40. Bullpen ERA for the Red Sox to actually generate more than 0.75 runs per game more away from home rather than at home. I took a shot here on the Red Sox on the money line and that 10.5 total. I know that it's high. I took a shot on the over.
2: Oh, first 2 games have gone under.
5: They certainly have.
2: We need runs out there.
5: And as much Athletic slander as you have, Greg, they have won the first 5 in the last couple of nights.
2: Yeah.
5: I know that they lost a couple of nights ago the full game, but they did win the first 5. How do I know? Because I bet them in that game. He is Greg Peterson, our guy, our VSiN teammate. Baseball Betting Show is the podcast, and he's on Twitter at GUnit_81. Greg, good luck with the bets. Be well, stay hydrated, and we'll talk to you next week.
24: Lots of water being consumed in the household of Greg Peterson, and appreciate you guys. Thank you.
5: A lot of water. Last week, he told us that he takes like 3 to 4 showers a day.
2: He runs backwards? What's going on here?
5: I don't know. He's working on the calves or the hamstrings. I don't know.
2: He's one of one. We already knew that. But
5: he certainly
2: the
5: is.
2: The running backwards thing got me.
5: Hoops Peterson, also a unicorn. while we have some time, I didn't want to give out my bet between the Cubs and the Cardinals. I'm on St. Louis in the first 5 at -127. Both Matthew Boyd and Dustin May are coming off pretty strong starts. Boyd went 7 innings with 1 earned against the Pirates on Friday. May went 6 innings, 1 earned against the Cardinals. Boyd has been good this season, boasting the 6-1 record with the win-loss column and the under 4 ERA, but that's about what you'd expect. Meanwhile, I think Dustin May has been actually better than what the traditional numbers show. Like, his FIP is pretty solid in comparison to what his ERA is, so I think that is why the betting market is shaped how it is shaped at -127 with Dustin May favored in the first 5 against Matthew Boyd.
2: Cardinals hit lefties.
5: Yep.
2: In play, they don't strike out. I would bet his Boyd's K-prop under tomorrow. Imanaga, same thing. They do well. They're going to break through here.
5: I like the Redbirds. Let's go with the Redbirds and Dustin May tonight in the first 5. I got some other baseball bets that we can talk about when we come back here on VSiN Primetime.
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14: Well, our VSiN Primetime Game of the Night is underway on the south side of Chicago between the Yankees and the White Sox. Welcome back. This is VSiN Primetime. MUFA Doug Kazarian. Thank you to Greg Peterson, who joined us in the last segment. 15 minutes from now, we'll be joined by Connor Allen for 4 for 4 football to discuss NFL season-long props. We're starting to get into that mindset, Doug. I don't know what your Twitter timeline looks like. Mine just looks like MLB trade deadline and then training camp quotes and videos. That's all my entire timeline looks like. Then they go to the For You page and it's something else. Yeah. But for the following page, it's curated nicely.
15: I'm getting a lot of relationship diagrams in the WNBA, getting some of that as well. But you're right, getting some Geno Smith slander. Getting a lot of. I had a question for someone today, and I'll ask you. At what percent, like in terms of juncture of the season, like 10-20% into the season, who's going to take over head coach first? Are we going to get Frank Reich with the Jets, or we're going to get Billy Donovan with the Spurs? Like, who's the coach in waiting? Which head coach in waiting is going to get to take over more quickly?
14: I actually think it's Billy Donovan.
15: Yeah, it might be.
14: I think it's Billy because there's so much pressure on Mitch Johnson and that Spurs. It's like because like you get to the finals, but you were pantsed by Mike Brown, and now it's like, hey, buddy, like you have a championship ready team. if they get off to now, it's gonna be hard for them to get off to a slow start because they play so damn well defensively.
15: Right, and it's like, regular season. And it's the regular talent wins.
14: Yeah,
15: usually.
14: They're young, but like, if, let's say they're like, I don't know, like 6-4 or something like that after 10.
15: Oh, so we're going like Mike Brown style with the Lakers, fired after two games.
14: The Spurs don't usually operate that way as an organization, but with the amount of pressure and like all the daytime talk shows will be discussing what's wrong with San Antonio. Are they falling behind? You know, like I could see it being, all right, Billy Donovan, you're the guy.
15: I think to your point, I think it's the Spurs don't do that. I mean, literally, Aaron Glenn, his days are numbered. Like, yeah, he should not unpack in that office. Like, he's Frank Wright is coach and waiting. I mean, it's so obvious.
14: It felt like Aaron Glenn was like, almost like a dog to survive Black Monday this past year. Like, he survived it, to his credit. He's still there, but man.
15: I think the Earth, Wind, and Fire dance did it for it. Like, I think that was the key. You can't fire after that epic celebration.
14: I mean, so the Circus Survivor doc is later on tonight at 9 o'clock Eastern time. As someone, like, when you're in Survivor, you're sweating your games, but you're also rooting for every underdog out there to win. You would have thought I was the biggest. I was Fireman Ed during that witching hour.
15: I had it too. I wasn't. Yeah. I was rooting like you were.
14: I was like, Jets, let's do this thing. Of course, they end up losing it, but I was like, oh my goodness, can they please somehow take out Tampa in this game? But it gave us an all time. Meme or GIF or whatever the hell we want to call them now.
15: The internet moment, whatever. Yeah, it was great. You're right. The timeline is starting to fill with NFL because it's like fantasy league draft, and every league has their own annual sort. A lot of people do it Labor Day weekend, but not everyone has that luxury if they have kids, young kids, and stuff like that. So we're starting to see drafts and then mock drafts and yeah.
14: Are you a big fantasy guy?
15: No, not huge, but I stay involved really for betting purposes, but I also love the camaraderie, obviously, with the leagues of certain people, but you know, it's everybody is such an expert. You have expertise in like one thing that nowadays, right? It's like playing a high school sport. You can only do one thing. People ask me who are not in the bed, you know, in Vegas, they're like my parents' friends or something. They're like, oh, do you play poker too? I'm like, no, those guys, you have to be a specialist.
14: You're grinding.
15: Yeah, you have to be an inch wide, a mile deep. Like, I feel like that's what I am with betting. And I just respect poker and fantasy too much to do it for high stakes, things like that, because obviously there's overlap. There has to be, but there is an acquired skill and everything. The nuances are so important as well. So I do it, but it's purely recreational. But in terms of the timeline, I am seeing it more and more. And college, obviously college starts in a few weeks.
14: Yeah, I think, so for me with fantasy, I'm not a fantasy player anymore. Last time I played was 2011.
15: Okay.
14: So it's been like a long time for me. Just because if I want to do it, I want to do it in a high-stakes league.
15: Okay, so you don't even want the recreational do it for fun.
14: Yeah, I will say I do miss out on that camaraderie part because like I was in a league with like my buddies from college and all that stuff.
15: I'm
14: just like, I'm tapped out, guys. Like I can't do this and be betting and then working and all that. Like, something has to be on the cutting room floor, you know? Like, we can't do everything.
15: Yeah, you're married, I'm not. That's good. I can do this.
14: Exactly. Like, there's certain days where it's just like, what are you doing? It's like, oh, now we're watching hockey, huh? I'm like, oh, damn, all right. I mean, like, that was the biggest one.
15: True.
14: Yeah, I'm like, it's the playoffs. What do you want me to do?
15: I have buddies. I've given them a WNBA play, and they're like, my wife is like asking why the hell I'm watching WNBA.
14: Yes. It's like, can we go out tonight? I'm like, well, you know, there's an important hockey game for us. You know, she's like, what are you betting on? I'm like,
15: have you ever lost the first five under in the top of the first?
14: I'm sure I have.
15: Because I am pushing right now.
14: Jeez.
15: We have a three-run jack.
14: Damn.
15: It's been a little rocky start for the White Sox as the Yankees are now up 4-0 as I watch my under four go up in flames.
14: Well, I guess we're starting to learn who Davis Martin is.
15: Yes.
14: Maybe it's more of the guy that we've seen the last couple months as opposed to what we saw in April and May.
15: Oppo as well. Geez.
14: I did not bet it. I'm a little salty.
15: Yeah, so the first guy got out with a dribbler back to Martin. So it's like, okay. And then 3-0 pitch inside was a ball four. Catcher challenge it. It did catch the inside. So now 3-1 to Ben Rice. He rips a double down the right field line past the first baseman, then a base hit, and then a three-run jack.
14: Jeez, man. Well, let's turn the scoring off.
15: Yeah.
14: Just turn it off.
15: That's why we have a Schlittler prop as well.
14: We'll get Doug his money back. We'll turn it off. Schlittler will go out there. He'll do his thing, and we'll be all good to go. For those of you who are joined us at the top of the hour, my lean, not an actual play, but I like the Yankees team total over 4.5.
15: Yeah, it's nice.
14: Yep.
15: Do you ever do, about this with Will Hill recently. I mean, it's another tool in the tool belt. I don't blanket rule, but sometimes if you have an ace on the bump and you want to back them on the money line, I'll do first to three runs or something. Give myself a little buffer, especially if I have the home team. I'll like let them have the first ups. Because in case you get like a, like Scooble gives up like a stupid bloop in the double, you know, just like some little buffer, especially for the Dodgers, because their offense is always going to deliver and you have Yamamoto or something. I'll do one of those where it kind of minimizes the juice because those are three-way lines.
14: Yep.
15: There's, you know, either team is the, wins the race to that number or neither, and it's a low-scoring game. So I'll do that first to three runs. I've lost. Like, I had the Tigers when Scooble pitched a week ago on Friday.
14: Oh, my gosh.
15: Two bases loaded in the first inning. They get two runs. I'm like, okay. Don't score again. They win 2-1.
14: Come on.
15: Well, I was getting cute. I took the home team. I you know, it's like, all right.
14: Welcome to betting.
15: You didn't have to lay the 230 on Scooble. I laid like 140 to race to four runs. Nope, nope.
14: Yeah, how about 2-1 in your eye hole?
15: Noah Cameron. Noah Cameron turns into Tom Glavine.
14: Jesus, that's what it is on a night-to-night basis. You know, like, I mean, Will's making fun of me last night. I'm betting like, hey, Michael Lorenzen, my guy. You know, and then it's like, hey, look, guess who won the first five? Colorado did.
15: Yeah. You know, so do you? Just I mean, you know. Do first three. I know he does a little bit now.
14: That's too much for me. I go first five.
15: It's too quick for you.
14: Quick. Yeah, it's too quick. I'm like, I can't do first three. It's like, no, it's just like no. I need to do first five at least. Let's go a couple times through the order.
15: Yeah.
14: Hopefully, if I have it under, hopefully just a couple times. It's not many times.
15: I mean, if
14: order,
15: you knew the shadows of the park or something where you could bet the under and something like that,
14: yeah.
15: Because the sun was in the eyes of the first couple innings, maybe. I mean, I did first three a couple times with Sasaki of the Dodgers because he's so good through the first time through the lineup. But sometimes you're getting too cute with this stuff, or at least I just find ways to lose when I didn't need to.
14: Yeah, Sasaki hasn't really turned out to what we all thought he would be. But
15: no, I mean, he's pitched well lately.
14: Yeah.
15: He's pitched well lately.
14: Yeah, I guess, I mean, not like the Dodgers even need him to be.
15: No, we need him in the bullpen, though. Yeah. Although your guy, Edwin Diaz, activated today.
14: There we go.
15: Mate, is he going to pitch against Seattle?
14: Just, please, I hope he doesn't. I guess it's not going to affect my bet because I only have the first five in that game,
15: right.
14: Which we'll get into. But I'm sure he'll show up just in time for my beloved Seattle Mariners. But hey, you know what also is showing up in time? It's football season, which means football contest. $30 million guaranteed prizes. 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Any Grandissimo for you this year?
15: No Grandissimo. No Grandissimo.
14: You're not going to take a piece?
15: I was fortunate to go to dinner with the winners last year.
14: Oh, my
15: And they
14: gosh.
15: Invited me because I knew some of the guys who did have that little piece. I don't do well in those situations. I want to have called the shots. So I do my own, obviously, Circa Survivor.
14: But isn't it kind of fun, though? Like the fantasy football
15: conversation? I love action.
14: For Survivor, I'll usually have like a solo entry. I'll maybe do like two solo entries, but I'll have an entry with like a group of people camaraderie of it. Of like you're in this witching hour, we're all texting back and forth, and be like, "Oh my god, can you believe this is going on?" Like, you know, like
15: it's a good
14: like
15: point.
14: Multiple entries.
15: Maybe I'll get a sliver. I know there was a big high stakes college basketball league. Really, it's a fantasy, but it was you. But I never went to the draft,
14: mm-hmm.
15: And I would beg some guys, like, let me just take like 1% of your team. I just want action.
14: Yeah.
15: Because what you do is they draft like nine. It's almost like the Masters draft. You draft nine teams, and so they go on a snake draft. Mm-hmm. You have that team, and you get whatever points for a win, and then if you get a tournament win. So if you draft like a team that you think might go NIT, that those tournament wins
14: count
15: as much.
14: Oh, my goodness.
15: You know, you're either taking like an Ivy League, like that. The best Ivy League team goes, I don't know, like third round or something like that because you're going to rack up wins during the regular. So there's an art to it. So you have action literally on every game. Like, you have all these MEAC teams and everything. It's all, I'm like, it's one act.
14: And that's a good way to do it, man, because it's like not just, oh, I'll just take the best teams in the country. Like,
15: it was a great point system, and you really had, like I said, action on every game, which is all you want.
14: Got to be a true junkie to be able to succeed in that one. Connor Allen joins us next to kick off hour number two here on VSiN Primetime.
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14: 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Femi Ebebefe, Doug Kazarian, hanging with you guys here on this Wednesday night. As always, if you want to watch us, VSiN.com/watch, the VSiN Watch app, and you can listen live on SiriusXM channel 158 as we are taking in all sorts of Major League Baseball. Yankees have a 4-0 lead on the White Sox. Rays are up 3-0 on the Texas Rangers. But we'll put the baseball off to the side for now because we got to turn our attention to the National Football League. And to help us do that, we're bringing in betting and fantasy analyst for 4-for-4 Football. Does great work for our friends over at BetSperts. It's our good buddy, Connor Allen, who joins us here via the Progressive Guest Line. And he's on Twitter at ConnorAllenNFL. Connor, it's been a while. Hope you are doing well. Man, the timeline, I was telling Doug in the last hour, the timeline is full of training camp videos and quotes. We are officially back, my friend. And I got to ask you, because you're so sharp when it comes to the season-long props, what goes into your process when you're handicapping this stuff, looking at guys from a season-long standpoint?
1: Yeah, Femi, Doug, appreciate you having me on here. Always awesome to chop it up. But season-long props are really interesting. So a couple of years ago, I started noticing that they were setting the lines a little bit too high. So for the last 5 years, I've tracked all the different season-long props across different categories, passing yards, rushing yards, receiving yards. We're talking about Patrick Mahomes over under, 4,000 yards, say, something like that. I've tracked all of them, and over the last 5 years, every single season, if you blind bet every single under, it would be profitable to bet. And now it's crazy because we're talking about over 60% against the line there, which is a wild number. And now I'm not vouching for blindly betting anything. I think you can pick and choose and frankly do even better. So really with -110 lines, I like to lean under on virtually every passing or every category for the season long props. And then if I'm going to bet an over, I really like taking the alt overs because when overs hit, they go over by an average of 30% and then a median of over 21%. So love that strategy.
15: And you touched on it there at -110. Obviously, if 60%, you may not make money if all the heavy juice is on the under, right? That juice, especially for numbers like hockey and soccer, where there's big juice on half really matters as opposed to like passing yards, right? Like the half doesn't really matter. Okay. So, anytime you're immersed in something like yourself with the NFL, there's not a lot of surprises. Like, yes, you're going to put in your work in the offseason and go through each team and everything, but you kind of already know the gist of where your numbers might lie. Is there anything that surprised you? Good surprise, bad surprise on a particular player prop that once you dug deep and were like, oh my God, I thought for sure I'd be on the over and it's the under. Anything like that that really caught you off guard, given that you are day-to-day already immersed in things?
1: Yeah, I think that there was a couple of surprising lines. There was one guy that I thought was going to set his line a little bit higher. It was Matthew Golden, the Packers wide receiver. His line I thought would be in the 700s as a guy who is probably going to play almost all the time for Green Bay. We're going to get Christian Watson and then Jaden Reed in the slot. They haven't really shown a propensity to play him in